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0: And now let's visit our friend, the great Gildersleeve.
1: Hello. Where is everybody?
2: Oh.
1: Oh, there you are, Marjorie.
2: Oh, hello, Mr. Throckmorton. Did you bring the things I wanted for dinner?
1: Yes. Here's the flowers, the after-dinner mints, and the candles for the cake.
2: I hope this wasn't too much trouble.
1: Not at all, my dear. The market was so crowded, I just drifted with the tide. That's how I happened to get this quart of clams.
2: Yeah. How many of these candles do you think we should put on Judge Hooker's birthday cake, Uncle?
1: Well, I don't know. How many cakes did Bertie bake?
2: Oh, now, Uncle, I don't think it'd be polite to put on more than 30.
1: Well, if that's all the candles you're going to use, you better burn them at both ends, then.
2: I don't think he's that old.
1: No? Say, he's got a Lincoln penny that he got from Lincoln.
2: Uncle Martin, I do wish you'd make an effort to get along better with the judge. Especially tonight at dinner.
1: Well, seeing that it's his birthday, I'll give him a break.
2: You will?
1: Yes. I won't insult him until he insults me first.
2: Say, do you think he's going to be surprised when he finds out we know it's his birthday?
1: Oh, he'll be dumbfounded. He's got a good start, too. He's been dumb ever since he was founded.
2: Oh, Uncle. Now, Judge Hooker's really awfully sweet.
1: Well, it doesn't show on his face, then. Why, George, if I had a puss that sour, I'd take it out and drown it. Say, something smells mighty nice around here.
2: Oh, it's the dinner Bertie's fixing.
1: Oh.
2: And is it going to be delicious?
1: You know, that Bertie is a real treasure. Her dinners are always delicious. The only trouble is I'm beginning to develop what is known as second helping spread.
2: Well, what do you mean?
1: Well, my laps are starting to overlap.
2: I don't talk that way, Uncle Mort.
1: Huh?
2: You're just the right weight for a man of your, weight.
1: Yeah. Well, maybe so. Everything's expanding these days.
2: Oh, by the way, Oliver Honeywell's coming to dinner, too.
1: What? Oliver again? Seems that every time we sit down to eat, there's that overgrown St. Bernard puppy yapping around the table.
2: Well, his family's out of town, and Oliver doesn't like restaurants.
1: Of course not. They charge for meals. You know, I don't like to appear inhospitable, Marjorie, but I'm beginning to get bored with Oliver as a boarder.
2: Well, his family will be back by Thanksgiving. Say, by the way, when is Thanksgiving?
1: Anytime Oliver's family comes back. Another thing, Marjorie, can't you persuade him to get a haircut?
2: Oh, well, he says the barbershops frighten him.
1: Huh?
2: He cuts his own hair when it gets long enough for him to reach.
1: Ew. Well, somebody should drop a hint that it's time for the fall harvest. Or else buy him a paper of booby pins.
2: Uncle, you mean bobby pins.
1: You heard me, Marjorie. Oh, let me see. Have we forgotten anything?
2: Oh, I don't think so. Let me see now. Dinner, presents.
1: Yeah. Oh, I ordered a cute singing telegram delivered at 10 p.m.
2: Oh. Say, what time what time did you tell the judge to be here?
1: Well, I said that, oh, my goodness. Where's my hat?
2: Right in your hand. What's wrong?
1: I forgot to invite somebody.
2: Who?
1: Judge Hooker.
3: Oh. Hey, Marge, here comes Seabiscuit.
2: Why, Leroy, what do you mean? Oh, hello, Oliver.
4: Hello, Midgey Witchy. Gee, you look lovely this evening. How do I look?
3: Gee, you look lovely too, Oliver.
4: Hello, Meatball.
3: Hi, Oliver. How's all your allergics tonight?
2: Huh. Leroy, now be more polite. You mustn't make fun of me.
1: Here's Judge Hooker, Marjorie.
2: Oh, hello.
5: Hello, everybody.
2: Dinner will be ready very soon now, Judge.
5: Really, Marjorie, you folks shouldn't have gone to all this trouble.
1: No trouble at all, Judge Hooker. We had to eat anyway. By the way, Judge, do you know Oliver Honeywell?
5: You mean that anemic young calf that hangs around Marjorie? I've heard about him, but I've never seen him.
1: Well, take a good look. This is him right here.
6: Hello. What?
5: Oh, say, don't mind me. I'm always kidding, Oliver.
4: That's the trouble. Everybody's always kidding Oliver.
1: No, no. My boy, you mustn't get bitter. Say, why is your ear all bandaged up?
4: Huh? Oh, I did this afternoon when I was giving myself a haircut.
5: You mean to say you cut your own hair?
4: Yeah, I do it with mirrors.
1: Ew. But what happened this afternoon? Did the bowl slip?
4: No, I was using manicure scissors. I guess I didn't allow for the curve.
1: Oh. Well, your hair looks very pretty with the scalloped edges. Oh, excuse me.
5: Sure.
1: Come in.
7: I'm from the telegraph company.
1: Oh, for goodness sakes, you're too early, boy. Later.
7: Yeah, but I got a message.
1: Come back at 10 o'clock now. Beat it before you spoil everything.
7: Yeah, but...
1: Wrong address, folks.
2: Say, Unc, can I give it to him now?
1: What? Oh, the present for the judge? Why, sure. Let's all give him his present now.
2: Happy birthday, Tucker.
5: For me? Now, I wonder what's inside.
1: Listen to him. You'd think he was a sweet 16 instead of a sour 60. Go on, unwrap him, Judge.
5: All right, I will. Thank you.
2: Oh, he's opening yours first, sis.
1: Yeah.
2: I hope you like it, Judge.
5: I'm sure I will. Well, what do you think? A necktie.
1: Good.
5: Just what I need. Thank you, Marjorie. Now, let's look at the next one. With all best wishes from Oliver Honeywell. Well, Honeywell.
1: Yes?
5: You shouldn't have done this.
2: Oh. Gee, another necktie.
5: Yeah, isn't it nice? A yellow one with green polka dots.
4: You know, I got one just like that for Christmas last year.
2: And I'll bet that's it.
5: Well, let's see about this one. Although it is not Christmas Eve, here's a present you will receive from your old friend, Throckmorton Gildersleeve.
1: Yeah. Catch on? It's a poem, Judge.
5: Another necktie. Purple this time.
1: Yeah. Just matches your complexion, Judge.
5: Thank you. I wonder what's in this package. It's from Leroy, I see.
2: One guess, Judge Hooker. It's a necktie, all right, but this one's different. It's got a picture of Superman on it.
1: Yeah. Well, now that the necktie party's over, let's trot into the dining room. Judge, Bertie's fixed a special new dish in your honor.
5: Is that so? I'm flattered.
1: I thought you would be.
5: What do you call it, Gildy?
1: Calf's brains a la Judge Hooker.

0: No, thanks. No more. No more. My, that certainly was a delicious cake and beautiful, too.
1: Yes. With all those candles lit up, we had enough heat to bake another cake.
0: Have your fun, Gildersleeve. I'm so full of wonderful food, I don't mind. Oh, that was a marvelous meal. I wish I had a cook like your Bertie.
2: Well, what happened to your cook, Judge?
0: I let her go when I found out after fixing dinner for me, she'd go out and have her dinner in a restaurant.
1: Oh, excuse me. I wonder who that can be. Yes?
3: I'm from the telegraph company.
1: Not now, I said. Come back at 10 o'clock.
3: Yeah, but I got a date at 10 o'clock.
1: Break it.
0: What was it, Gildy, old man?
1: Nothing at all, Judgy. Just a boy out looking for the wrong house.
0: Say, if you don't mind, I'm going into the kitchen and thank Bertie for that wonderful dinner.
1: Oh, well, don't overpraise her, Judge.
0: I won't.
1: Remember, too many compliments spoil the cook.
0: That's true.
4: Something I can do for you, Your Honor?
0: No, Bertie, I just wanted to tell you that that dinner you just served was an Epicurean collation.
5: Oh, is that considered good?
0: I didn't think it was good. I thought it was a gastronomic achievement.
5: Oh, you didn't like it.
0: I did, too. And I consider myself a pretty good judge.
5: And so do I, and I'll be glad to vote for you. When's the election?
0: Next spring. No, I mean judge of cooking. Wish you were working for me, Bertie. That Gildersleeve is a mighty lucky dog, but he doesn't really appreciate you.
5: He don't?
0: But look at the way he makes you wash those dishes, getting your hands all chapped and red.
5: Well, man, them rubber gloves.
0: Well, the least he could do is to buy you a nice electrical dishwashing machine. I've got one in my kitchen. Say, you'd have a lot of fun operating it.
5: Well, I don't know. I may be old-fashioned, but I prefer to dunk the dishes in water instead of electrocuting them.
0: Great sense of humor you have there, Bertie. By the way, did I ever tell you about the fine big maid's room in my house?
5: No, sir. Is it pretty?
0: Is it? It's got everything but Rochester.
5: Certainly sounds like the elephant's earrings to me.
0: Yes, and of course, I'm not home more than 3-4 nights a week, so that means my cook has plenty of days off and very little to do. What do you think, Bertie?
5: Well, I think you're going to make some gal a wonderful employer.
0: Well, you don't understand. I want you as my cook.
5: Me? But I've already got a position.
0: But think what it would mean to your social position among your friends if you were to cook for Horace Hooker.
5: Yes, sir. That certainly would impress the other members of the mysterious and bewildering orders of the Daughters of Cleopatra, which I, as the head sphinx. But, of course, I just couldn't do it.
0: Why not? Has Gildersleeve got you under contract?
5: No, sir. I'm here strictly on a meal-to-meal basis.
0: Well, then, where no contractual entailment exists between principal and agent at the time of severance of service, notice of termination is not required, ipso facto.
5: Ain't that the truth?
0: Yeah, that's common law.
5: Oh, it happens often, huh?
0: Well, yes. Say, after you've left Gildersleeve and come to work for me, you wish that you had left old Stupid over...
1: Old Stupid over what, Judge?
0: I was saying to Bertie that it must be hard working all Stupid over a hot stove.
1: Oh, yeah. I see. Well, come on back in the living room. The kids want to play Pin the Tail on the Donkey, and you're going to be the Democrat.
0: Coming. Bye, Bertie, and don't forget what I said.
5: You mean about the ipso facto?
0: Yes, yes, and the quicker you ipso, the sooner it'll be a facto. Come on, Gildy, old pal, let's go in the other room.
1: Yeah, all right, Judd. Here he is. Well, children, what shall we do?
6: Well, I think it'll be just dandy if we play Drop the Kleenex.
1: Yeah. Oliver, don't you mean Drop the Handkerchief?
6: Well, I figured that the other would be more sanitary.
7: How about musical chairs or something like that?
1: Well, I bet I know who that is. Here, come in.
3: Mister, this is positively my final appearance. Here's a telegram for you.
1: It's not for me. It's for this gray-haired gentleman right here.
3: Oh.
1: No. Don't hand it to him. It's supposed to be opened and sung.
3: Oh, but I don't think...
1: You're not paid to think. You're paid to sing. Now break in the song, young man.
3: Well, okay, but remember, you asked for it. Me, me, me.
1: Yes, you.
3: Me. Mr. Throckmorton P. Gildersleeve, I'm an awful bad jam. Can you send me $50 to bail me out? Signed, your brother-in-law, Sam.
1: What? Don't tell

0: Just leave residence.
1: Good morning, Bertie. This is Judge Hooker. How are you this bright and sunny morning?
0: Dull and cloudy. I was up all night trying to decide between remaining where I is with the status quo or packing up and moving over to the ipso facto.
1: I just telephoned to tell you that whatever your salary is now, I'll better it for $10 a month.
0: $10 a month? Judge, you done just hide yourself a cook.
1: Fine. How soon can you come to work?
0: Well, that depends on how soon they let me go.
1: Well, cook up some excuse to leave quick. Bye.
0: That's going to take a mess of doing. Oh, nobody knows the trouble I'm getting into.
2: Oh, Bertie, is breakfast ready?
0: Yes, sir.
2: Good morning, Bertie. You better set another place, Bertie. Oliver invited himself over for breakfast again.
0: More people to feed. Just working myself to a shadow.
2: Now, Bertie, can I help it if that biological blunder... come right in, Oliver.
3: Thanks. Morning, Bert. Oh, prunes again, huh?
0: Don't you like the way I fix breakfast?
2: Of course he does. Oliver, never wrinkle up your nose at a prune.
4: Good morning, everybody. You too, Oliver. Say, what is this? Prunes again?
0: Now, if you don't like it...
2: Yes. Leroy, sit down and pass the toast.
4: Yes, sir.
2: Thank you. Yeah. Yeah. Where's Marjorie? Isn't she? Oh, darn this toast.
0: What's wrong with that toast?
2: It just went down the wrong way.
0: Oh, you don't like it. And after I work my fingers to the bone, straighten it off for you.
2: But all I said was the wrong way.
0: Oh, now I'm doing things the wrong way. Teaching me my business. I'm tired of not being appreciated around here. I was resigning. There's other people who like my cookery.
2: Well, Bertie seems to be a little twittery this morning.
4: Gee, she never acted this way before.
3: And you think she means that about resigning?
2: Say, I better find out what's wrong. Now, Bertie, I don't understand what... Bertie, where are you? Oh, Bertie! Oh, Bertie!
3: Oh, Bertie!
4: Oh, Bertie!
2: Oh, my goodness, Bertie has flown the coop.

0: Come, come. Wake up, Leroy. It's time to go to school, young man.
1: Oh, just give me another 15 minutes, Bertie. Yep.
0: This isn't Bertie. It's Uncle Mort. I just haven't shaved yet.
1: Oh. Hi, Unc. Where's Bertie? Oh, yeah.
0: Wake up, young man. Look at the clock. Do you want to be tardy?
1: It's okay with me.
0: You... Come on, Leroy. Wake up. Oliver's fixing some nice hot mush for breakfast.
1: Just let me sleep 10 minutes more.
0: I can't, Leroy. By George, I'm going to pull the covers off of you.
2: No. Don't do that. I'll get up.
0: Yeah.
2: Say, where's Marjorie?
0: She's downtown interviewing cooks at employment agencies.
3: Oh, excuse me. Help me, quick.
0: Oh, Oliver's in trouble in the kitchen. Get up, Leroy. Coming, Oliver. Yes. Now, what's the trouble?
3: Oh, it's the mush I'm fixing for breakfast. It keeps overflowing. I filled 4 pots already. Now I need another one.
0: Oh. Well, here's a double boiler, Oliver. Now keep stirring or it'll start burning.
3: Gee whiz, I never knew mush multiplied like this. Just seems to go on and on and on.
0: It's a morning cereal, isn't it? Jumping jelly beans. What is it now? Good morning, mailman.
4: Good morning, Mr. Gildersleeve. I've got a postage due letter here. It's 3 cents, please.
0: Surely. 3 cents. Here you are.
4: Oh, thank you.
0: Say, this letter is for Bertie Lee Coggins. He doesn't work here anymore.
4: Oh, yes. That's your cook. Say, I've got a change of address for her. Better give me that letter back.
0: Certainly. Oh, by the way, what is her new address, if it isn't violating any professional secret?
4: Oh, it's 2100 Burnside.
0: It's 2100 Burnside. Thank you very much. That address sounds familiar to me. Where have I heard it before? 2100 Burnside. Why, of course. Leroy!
2: Yeah?
0: Oliver! Huh? I know who hired Bertie away from us.
2: You know?
0: Yes, I should have guessed it before. It was the judge.
2: No!
0: Yes, that crook of a hooker hooked our cook. Wait till I lay my hands on him. He stole our Bertie, the horse thief. That last, Hooker. I finally tracked you down.
5: What do you mean, track me down? I'm always in my chambers this time of day. What do you want with me?
0: Why, you oily worm, you got our Bertie. We want her back.
5: Nothing doing. Now get out.
0: Oop! That does it. I'm going to create a vacancy on the Superior Court bench.
5: So put down those bookends.
0: I will not. Stand still, you old goat, so I can hit you.
5: Just stay where you are, Gildersleeve, or I'll press this buzzer.
0: I won't stay where I am. I'm going to knock you. What happens when you press the buzzer?
5: My bailiff will come in and drag you down to jail.
0: Yeah, it's a frame-up. That's what it is. First you steal my cook, then you upset our whole household, and now you're going to railroad me to the caboose.
5: Uh-huh. So the big balloon's losing all its hot air. Your threats didn't work, Gildersleeve. You're a beaten man.
0: You don't have to rub it in, you judicial Judas. I know when I'm licked. We can't find anybody to do Bertie's work. We can't find where she puts anything. We haven't had a decent meal since she left.
5: You haven't? Oh, that's too bad. Well, I don't want to be too hard on you. So, if you promise to behave yourself, maybe I'll invite you over to the house for dinner sometime.
0: I wouldn't sit down at the same table and eat a meal with you, Hooker, if I were starving. What am I talking about? If I were starving, I am starving.
5: I knew that your stomach was bigger than your stubbornness. You can come to dinner tomorrow night if you want to.
0: I don't want to. I wouldn't humiliate myself to the extent of what time tomorrow night?
5: 7 o'clock. And don't forget to bring Marjorie and Leroy.
0: Of course I won't forget. But that's the only reason I'm coming. I'm just doing it for the kiddies.

0: Now, remember, Uncle Mort, if this scheme is to work, you've got to keep a tight control over your temper.
1: Who, me? I never lose my temper.
0: Now, Leroy, now, don't overdo the business of being sassy.
2: Oh, don't worry, sis. I'm a born actor.
0: Well, I guess we're all ready. Gee, we surely look like tramps, don't we?
1: Yeah.
0: Well, go ahead and ring the bell, Uncle.
1: Yeah, all right, all right.
0: Now, on your guard, everybody. Here she comes.
1: Yes, yes.
3: Oh, hello, Miss Morris.
4: Hello.
3: Hello, Leroy.
4: Hello, Bertie.
3: Good evening, Mr. Gildersleeve.
1: Good evening.
3: Won't y'all kind of come in and rest your hats and coats? They look kind of tired.
1: Yes, of course. Come on in, children.
5: Well, come right in.
0: Oh, hello, Judge Hooker. Hello. So sweet of you to invite us. You have no idea how we're going to enjoy this.
2: Hiya, Hooker. How's the cooker?
6: Leroy, don't you toss that away.
2: Oh, hooey fooey. You can't balk me anymore, Bertie.
0: Leroy, behave yourself. Oh, I just can't imagine what's gotten into you lately. You used to be such a little gentleman.
2: Oh, who wants to be a gentleman? I'm going to be a heavyweight prize fighter and true to backer.
6: You ain't going to be no prize fighter long if somebody hits you smack on that chew of tobacco. And look at your hair. Somebody must have been trimming it with hedge clippers.
2: Nope. Oliver showed me how to cut it all by myself.
6: You never did these bombadiddles when I was there, wife.
5: Bertie, isn't dinner ready?
6: Yes, sir. Well, when you needed a haircut...
5: Then serve the first course, please.
6: It's sitting on the table.
5: Oh, shall we go in now?
1: Yes, sir. Come on, Leroy. Come on, Marjorie. Okay, I'm starved to death.
5: Yes. Well, how do you think everything looks?
1: Oh, just splendid, except for Bertie.
5: What's wrong with Bertie?
1: Well, I think she must be worrying. She's got dark circles under her eyes.
5: Nonsense. Incidentally, you shouldn't talk coming here without a shave.
1: Oh, yes, that reminds me. Bertie, where did you hide my good razor? I've looked high and low for it.
6: Oh, I'm sorry, Mr. Gildersleeve. It's out on the back porch. I used to carry it with me when I went out in the backyard at night. Sort of discourage, you know, late visitors.
5: Bertie, isn't it time to bring the soup?
6: It's right here. Oh, Mr. Gildersleeve, I fixed a special turtle soup for you. I know it's your favorite.
1: Well, thank you. It's a darn expensive to make. We don't have it very often. But I'll come over here every day if you'll cook it for me, Bertie.
6: Oh, I'll be glad.
1: But splendid. You mind if I bring over Oliver? He just loves turtle soup, Bertie.
5: Well, you're invited, Gildy.
1: Yeah.
2: Boy, this soup is super.
6: No matter how you like it, Leroy, you just eat it. Don't kiss it.
5: Leroy isn't your responsibility anymore, Bertie.
1: Yes, the judge is right, Bertie.
6: But I know how to handle him. You just send him over here.
5: Bertie, pay attention to your work.
6: That's just what I'm doing. Oh, Miss Mart, that bandage. You done cut your finger.
0: No, Bertie, I burned it. Well, ironing.
6: Oh, honey, how many times have I told you you ain't got no knack for ironing?
0: Somebody's got to do it, and we haven't found anyone else yet.
6: Then I'll come over tomorrow afternoon and do it for you.
5: Now, wait a minute, Bertie. You're working for me. You can't do that.
6: Oh, yes, I can. I got 3 afternoons off every week, and if I want to spend a ironing for Miss Marge, nothing in the world can stop me. Ipso facto, habeas corpus, or postmortem.
5: I tell you, I won't stand for it. As long as you're working for me, you can't spend all your time straightening out Gildersleeve's messes.
1: By George, I can straighten out my own messes, you little...
0: Oh, Uncle, remember now, you mustn't.
1: Oh, yes. Excuse me, Judgy, what were you saying?
5: I was just telling Bertie to quit acting like one of your family.
6: Well, I've been a member of that family so long, I just can't up and quit all at once.
5: Don't be foolish. Here you have all the extra time in the world.
6: That's just the trouble. Nobody to cook for, except one dyspeptic that eats itty-bitty damn. There's no big parties with lots of work like over with Mr. Gildersleeve.
5: Well, I must say that that is...
6: And when I see that Leroy, who I practically raised myself, acting so fresh because he needs a guiding hand to slap him down once in a while. Well, I just don't like this job, Judge. And if I thought Miss Marge would have me back again, I'd go right upstairs and pack my bag.
5: What? Why, you ungrateful...
1: Bertie, we'd be very happy to have you come back.
6: Okay, I'm resigning, Judge.
5: But you can't do that. You haven't given me any notice.
6: I don't need to. Where does no contractual entailment exist between the principal and the agent at the time of severance of service, notice of termination is not required. If so, facto.
5: Oh, what's the use?
6: I'll get my things, and I'll be waiting out in the car when y'all get ready. Goodbye, Judge.
5: Bye. Oh, it's a fine mess. And I have a sneaking suspicion regarding how it all came about, too.
1: Why, Judgy, what are you hinting at?
5: Never mind. Oh, whatever are we going to do about this dinner?
1: Well, if you want to come over to our house, our Bertie will be glad to fix us up some ham and eggs, Judge.
5: No, thanks. You sneak in the grass.
1: Look who's calling who a what and a where. Come on, children. I won't let you remain in this atmosphere a moment longer.
5: That suits me fine.
1: But there's just one thing I've got to do before I go, Hooker.
2: Let go of me. Get off of me.
5: Help. Help. He's choking me to death.
1: What?
0: Uncle, don't choke him. Now, you must.
1: I'm not choking the little pipsqueak. I'm just taking back the necktie I gave him for his birthday. Come on, children.
2: Did I do my part all right, Uncle?
1: Oh, you were perfect, my boy. You were a regular dead-end kid. Oh,
0: this bandage on my finger bothers me. Can I take it off now?
1: No, no, no. Keep it on for at least another day or so, Marjorie. Or else Bertie might get wise that this was all a put-up. Ah, Bertie, there you are.
3: Yes, Mr. Gilsley.
1: Are you all ready to come home with us now, Bertie?
3: Yes, sir. That was mighty cute the way you all pretended things were wrong at home. Of course, it didn't fool me a bit.
1: What? We didn't? Oh, my goodness.

Great Gildersleeve will be with us again in a few minutes. But right now, do you grown-ups listening and remember the good old cookie jar? Yes, and what a treat it was to come home after school and fill up on those wonderful cookies Mother used to make. Well, the cookie jar is an American institution. 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

0: Oh, my, it sure is good to be back in my own kitchen again.
1: Well, we're glad to have you back, Bertie.
0: Well, there's one thing you sure was a surprise. Well,
2: what's that?
0: I expected to find a sink piled high with dirty dishes and ain't a single one.
1: No, we've been using paper plates.
2: Yeah, we broke all the dishes.
1: Yes. Good night.
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6: Hello, hello, hello.
7: Hello, hello, hello.
6: Little Miss Honey, how are you today?
7: Oh, I just can't wait.
6: Can't wait for what?
7: All week long, I've been wondering what's going to happen to Flash Gordon.
6: Well, if you're that worried about Flash Gordon, suppose we read the funnies right away.
7: Oh, please do.
6: Very well, here we go with Puck the Comic Weekly. But first, here's that nice man with something interesting to say. Well, have all you kids got Puck the Comic Weekly spread out in front of you? Oh, good. Here we go on the first page with little Snookums. His father, Archie, is showing him how to play baseball, and he breaks a neighbor's window, and the neighbor gets plenty mad.
7: I guess Archie doesn't know how to play baseball.
6: I should say not.
7: Now, will you please turn over to Flash Gordon? Because Flash has been captured again by that bad man, Zinn.
6: And Zinn sent Flash into the Liquigen chamber to breathe the smoke that would make him lose his willpower and do anything that Zinn wanted him to do.
7: But Rubia gave Flash something to put in his nose so that he wouldn't breathe that gas.
6: But Flash pretends that he has breathed the gas, and Zinn believes that Flash is now in his power.
7: So please, let's find out what Zinn's going to do with Flash.
6: Very well, here we go with Flash Gordon.
7: Magic words for the music, please.
6: Very well, my lady. Rig-a-dig-a-doon-doon, Saskamatash. Let's have music for heroic Flash. Rubia has taken Flash out of the slave barracks where Zinn has placed him. She tells Flash she saved him from the slave gas because she loves him. Flash answers coldly, "You say that Dale is dead. Well, if she is, you and Zinn caused her death, and I'll never forgive you." Ruby becomes angry and tells Flash she'll send him back to the gas chamber herself, but she quickly stops her tirade and whispers that Zinn is coming. Flash again pretends to be a slave zombie and watches for his chance to outwit both Rubia and Zinn. Last picture, top row, Zinn stops when he sees Ruby and Flash and says angrily,
8: "Rubia, you romantic fool! Keep away from Gordon! I need him as my stooge to conquer Mongo. Flash, march back to the slave barracks."
6: Flash pretends to obey. To test Flash, Zinn, first picture bottom row, leads him past the walled area where Dale is kept prisoner. Dale sees Flash and cries out to him. When Flash hears her voice, he almost stumbles, but marches away like an automaton, not daring to turn his head. For if he does, Zinn would know that Flash is not really under the spell of the Liquigen gas. Zinn leads Flash to the slave barracks, saying,
8: "You will obey me, not Rubia. Stay here till I send for you."
6: Flash enters the slave barracks, and the door closes behind him. Flash must rescue Dale or die trying. Later that night, he tunnels under the wall of Dale's prison. Swiftly he digs, hoping to find a way through the wall to tell Dale what his plans are.
7: Oh, my, I'm so glad that Flash and Dale each know that the other one is still alive.
6: So am I.
7: Now maybe Flash can do something to help Dale, and then they can both escape.
6: Well, let's hope so, because Flash is in a mighty tough spot.
7: Yes, but, you know, he is a hero, so maybe he'll find a way out.
6: Yes, we hope. Now look across the page.
7: Oh, Dick's Adventures in Dreamland. Last week, Dick woke up, and I wonder if this week he'll fall asleep and have another exciting dream.
6: Well, let's find out. So across the page we go with Dick's Adventures and say the magic words with me.
9: Riggity-pack-a-zack-a-zick.
6: Let's have music for Adventurous Dick. Dick has been talking with his father, and he's becoming drowsy. And he yawns and says,
10: "Oh, gosh, Dad. Suppose we turn the clock back 175 years. Back to the year when Paul Revere... Back to old Bush.
6: His eyes close. And in a second, he's dreaming that he's with Paul Revere again, back in the city of Boston in the early days of America. Revere, who was a silversmith, that's a man who makes wonderful things out of silver, is packing some candlesticks and teapots and other things in boxes of straw. Paul says,
11: "Oh, I've been waiting quite a while for you, Dick. Tell me, can you drive a team of horses?"
6: Dick replies, "Why, I think so, Mr. Revere." Last picture, top row. A few minutes later, Dick is moving a number of silver-wrought objects from Paul Revere's workshop down to a wagon at the door. A team of bays is already in place. Meanwhile, first picture, next row, Revere is loading on some mysterious, heavy-looking boxes. He doesn't explain what's in them, nor does Dick inquire. They're pushed out of sight, and then Paul says to Dick,
11: "We're going to deliver some silverware, which Mr. John Hancock ordered me to fashion for him. He's staying at the Clark Parsonage in Lexington. As to the boxes, it's best that you don't know what's in them, Dick. In fact, you might forget that you ever saw them. I'll ride ahead. You follow directly behind me."
6: Dick climbs on the wagon and takes up the reins, last picture of the row, and replies, "I understand, sir." And Dick drives off. Slowly, through the narrow, clogged streets of Boston, Dick drives the team. A few paces in advance rides Paul Revere, watchfully. As they near the gates leading out of town, first picture bottom row, a redcoat motions Dick to halt. Dick stops the team. The redcoat soldier asks Dick several questions about what's in the wagon. Dick tells him, last picture. The redcoat soldier answers,
12: "Master Paul Revere's silverware, you say, eh, boy? Very good. But are you quite sure there's no muskets and bullets hidden in this wagon, eh?"
6: Dick looks at the soldier in surprise. A short distance away, Paul Revere, astride his horse, watches the British soldier carefully to see what he'll do next.
7: Well, I'll bet you that is what's in the boxes, bullets and guns, because maybe Paul is taking them to some Americans who need them.
6: Say, you really have the mind of a detective.
7: Well, I should have. I listen to my favorite detective, Nick Carter, all the time.
6: And I hope you're right. Next week, we'll find out.
7: Oh, this is exciting, and I can hardly wait until next week to find out if I'm right.
6: Well, here's something else that's exciting, right under Dick's Adventures.
7: Oh, yes, Rusty Riley. You know, I'm really worried about that because that slinky Taffy Allardyce, who's Mr. Miles' nephew, is going to do something bad to Big Blaze, that wonderful horse.
6: And when Rusty told Mr. Miles that he overheard Taffy scheming to fix Big Blaze so that he couldn't run in the race, Mr. Miles didn't want to believe him.
7: And now Rusty's gone out of the house to try to protect Big Blaze all by himself, and he is just a little boy.
6: Well, let's read and see whether Rusty saves Big Blaze. So here we go with Rusty Riley. Gallop and run till the road is dusty. Give us music for his horse and Rusty. Taffy is making a long-distance call to the city to a man named Corky. Taffy owes Corky some money, and it's Corky who has told Taffy to fix Blaze so he can't run in the race. Taffy is saying,
13: "Well, hello, Corky. This is Taffy Allardyce. Now listen carefully, because I can't talk long, and I don't want to be overheard. Miles is going to ship Big Blaze to Cedar Point Track in the morning. Now, what do you want me to do?" No, nobody's watching him right now. There's a hunt club party going on here, and Tex Spurdy has the night off."
6: Corky replies,
12: "I got you. We'll have to act quick. There's too much money involved to quit now. Get the key to the horse van if you can. I'll be there in 20 minutes.
6: Meanwhile, Rusty slips out of the house where the party's going on. Says to himself, "Golly, what am I going to do?
13: Texas away, and Mr. Miles won't believe me. I gotta protect Blaze somehow.
6: He runs toward the barn.
13: Gee, Willikins, I just remembered. That old cave that used to be a mushroom cellar. I'll put Blaze in there.
6: Rusty goes in the barn quickly, unties Blaze, and leads him out of the stall. Last picture, top row.
13: Wait, come on, boy. Sorry to disturb you, big fella, but we gotta get you out of sight.
6: First picture, bottom row. Rusty has led Big Blaze away from the farm out to the cave. And he says,
13: this won't be quite as ritzy as your own stall, Blaze, but believe me, boy, right now it's a lot safer.
6: And then when he has tied Big Blaze in the cave, Rusty suddenly thinks,
13: great guns, I just thought of something. Those men think Hillbilly's Big Blaze. He's in Blaze's stall. Oh, golly, maybe they'll do something to him thinking he's Blaze.
6: Meanwhile, Corky's arrived from the city and is outside by the barn talking to Taffy. He has the van ready and is intending to steal Big Blaze. But what neither of the men know is that the horse in Big Blaze's stall is Rusty's horse, Hillbilly. Taffy says,
13: I don't like this, Corky. Stealing Blaze is too risky. Hadn't we better call the whole thing off?
6: Corky replies impatiently,
12: shut up and get busy. This is made to order. Bring that nag out and get him into the van.
6: Taffy goes into the barn to get Hillbilly. Meanwhile, at the house, one of the guests who is leaving is talking to Mr. Miles. He's saying,
11: I hate to trouble you with this, Quentin, but I wonder if anyone found a wallet. Mine must have dropped out of my top coat. It had my driver's license in it.
6: Mr. Miles frowns and replies,
11: oh, good heavens, Judge Adams. Your wallet? No, oh, it must be on the floor in the room where the coats were. Let's have a look.
7: That Goldie, that mean Taffy's wife, and she took that wallet last week out of the coat and she put it in Rusty's room.
6: Yes, she did.
7: And now when they look for the wallet, they'll just probably find it in Rusty's room and they'll think that he stole it. And that's just what she wants them to think, that mean, mean woman.
6: That's exactly what she intends. She wants to get Rusty into trouble.
7: I think that's terrible, terrible, terrible.
6: Well, now maybe you can forget your worries if we take a look at Roy Rogers.
7: Oh, Roy Rogers, my favorite cowboy.
6: So turn over the page to page 6, and there underneath the little king is Roy Rogers.
7: I'm anxious to know what happened now because last week Roy captured that old hermit who was setting the fire to the telegraph pole.
6: Yes, and Roy found out that he was using a great big magnifying glass to shine the sun through and set things on fire with.
7: And the hermit's mule, all of a sudden he started kicking Roy, and I wonder if Roy's all right.
6: Well, let's find out. Here we go with Roy Rogers. Hi-yip-hi-yo. Now here we go with Roy and Trigger. Hi-yip-hi-yo.

0: The crazy mule has been tied to a post where he can do no more harm. Brad, who is Roy's friend, looks at the old hermit and suddenly exclaims,
1: Hey, is my eyes playing me false again? Why, it's old Quartz, the prospector.
0: The old hermit replies,
1: Nearly blinded you with my big glass, you telegraph varmint. Wish I had. If it weren't for your ornery telegraph line, my mirror'd be the fastest message sender in these parts after it's silvered.
0: Then Mr. I.Q. Theron, the inspector for the telegraph company, looks at the large piece of glass and exclaims,
2: He's right. If this lens were silvered for a mirror, he could send code messages by flashing sunlight.
0: Roy says, last picture top row, Well, no wonder he hated the telegraph company. Competition. Brad asks,
1: Yeah, but how'd the dang thing start fires?
0: Roy replies, first picture next row, Well, the unsilvered lens acts like a big burning glass when the sun shines through it. And I.Q. Theron adds,
2: Precisely. He shot the concentrate ray on one spot in the valley, and presto, a fire.
0: Roy says, Or he could blind anybody coming up the trail. So with the old hermit caught and danger cleared up for the moment, they prepare to return to the camp. Later at the telegraph camp, Brad asks,
1: Hey, what are we going to do with old Quartz, Roy?
0: Roy replies, I'll just hold him in camp till the sheriff decides what to do. He's harmless now. And I doubt if the company will prosecute him now that nothing stands in the way of the telegraph line being finished. As they ride into camp, one of the men calls,
3: Hey, Roy Rogers! Wire just came from you for Mesa City. Bill Langley wants you there. Pronto!
0: Roy replies, last pitch of the row, Trigger, that means we ride.
4: Without anybody getting hurt.
0: So am I. And now next week, Roy begins a new adventure.
4: And I won't miss that.
0: Neither will I.
4: Oh, look. Right here, underneath Roy Rogers, there's Donald Buckle.
0: And I'll read that in just a moment. But first, here's that nice man with something interesting to say. Now, here we go again with Puck the Comic Weekly. And on page 6 is Donald Buckle, good for a chuckle. Say the magic words with me. Squeegeum, squeegeum, squiddy chicka chack. Let's have music to fit a quack quack. Today, Donald is at the beach with his three nephews. Donald is showing them what a great acrobat he is. He takes a run, leaps into the air, turns a somersault in the air, and exclaims,
2: Look, boys, a double flip.
0: And then lands. And kicks sand all over a picnic lunch which has been spread out by a man and a lady nearby. The man leaps to his feet and shouts,
3: Get sand on our lunch again and there'll be trouble, you beach acrobat!
0: Donald replies,
2: Go on. This is a public beach.
0: And then runs off, saying to his nephew Dewey,
2: Watch now, a full twist.
0: He makes a leap in the air, comes down, and lands on a big balloon that his nephew was playing with. First picture next row shoots straight up into the air and comes down on a cake in front of the angry man. And the man stares at him and frowns and says, Donald smiles sheepishly, which looks very funny in a duck, and points to a pie in front of him and says,
2: My, wasn't that lucky? I didn't even touch the pie.
0: And suddenly there is a... And last picture, Donald is walking off with the pie on top of his head, and his nephew Louie asks cheerfully,
5: What flavor is it, Uncle Donald?
0: And Donald is so mad that all he can think to say is...
4: Oh, wasn't that too bad? That really was an accident.
0: Yes.
4: Donald landing on that balloon that shot him up into the air.
0: But it certainly wasn't an accident when the man slammed the pie on Donald's head.
4: No, doesn't he look funny?
0: Yes, he certainly does. Well, now, how would you...
4: Oh, I'd just love to very much if it's Dagwood and Blondie.
0: Why, it certainly is. And here they are, right on the first page of the second section of Puck the Comic Weekly. So here we go with Dagwood and Blondie. Ramafoo, ramafum, zim, zam, zombie. Conjure me music for Dagwood and Blondie. Blondie tells Dagwood...
6: Dagwood, I want everything removed from our attic. It's a disgrace.
0: Dagwood looks surprised and exclaims, Everything? So up to the attic they go. Dagwood takes a look around at all the stuff, and Blondie says,
6: All that junk must go.
0: So Dagwood starts carrying all that junk out of the attic. last picture top row, he comes down the ladder carrying a birdcage, a guitar, a horrid-looking picture, and a vacuum cleaner, and books, and an old rug. And he exclaims,
7: "Oh, it's amazing how much stuff a family can accumulate over the years."
0: And down the ladder he goes. By the time you get to the first picture, the next row, Dagwood has a big pile of junk in the backyard. And he exclaims,
7: "That's my ninth trip."
0: And once more he climbs back up to the attic.

0: That's my ninth trip.
1: And once more, he climbs back up to the attic. Blondie and he look around the empty attic, and she says cheerfully,
2: "Now this is more like it. This is the way an attic should look."
1: And Dagwood replies, "That was all stuff we'd never use again anyway." And then they go downstairs. Last picture of the row, Dagwood says, "Now I'll call up the junkman and tell him to take it all away. And good riddance." Meanwhile, Cookie and Alexander are out in the backyard, first picture, next row, looking through all the stuff Dagwood carried out. Cookie picks up a doll, saying,
3: "Oh, look, my old Raggedy Ann doll. I can sew her arms back on."
1: And Alexander picks out a baseball bat and a stuffed muskrat and says,
0: "Hey, they were going to throw my stuffed muskrat away."
1: Blondie joins him and picks out a clothes dummy, which is what women use to hold their dresses when they're sewing them. And she exclaims,
2: "My goodness, was I this thin once?"
1: And they continue to rummage through the junk, taking out things that they decide to save. Last picture of the row, the three of them are climbing back up to the attic. And Alexander says,
0: "Hey, someday I might take guitar lessons."
1: And Blondie says,
2: "I can recover this old lampshade."
1: And they dump the stuff in the attic and dash down the ladder again. First picture, next row, Blondie says,
2: "Now, let's see what else there is we can use again."
1: And they begin to rummage in the pile once more. A little later, the junk man gets there. Dagwood goes out in the back. But instead of all the junk in the yard, he sees nothing. And Dagwood shouts,
0: "Blondie! Here's the junk man! Where's all the stuff he should take away?"
1: And he dashes back up to the attic again and sees the attic looking just the way it was in the first place. And he stares at it and groans,
4: "Oh, there's no place like home. Absolutely no place."
1: Shall we read Uncle Remus now?
2: Yes, I just love Uncle Remus.
1: Very well, then. Turn over the page and go past Buzz Sawyer, past Barney Google and Jungle Jim. Then turn over the page, and there on page 6, under Little Iodine, is Uncle Remus and his Tales of Br'er Rabbit. Hippity hoppity, make it a habit to give us music for old Br'er Rabbit. Uncle Remus says,
5: "One time, Br'er Rabbit got a letter, and the creatures was mighty curious about what was in it."
1: Yes, Br'er Rabbit comes into the post office, and the postmaster says,
4: "A letter for Br'er Rabbit from Georgia, USA."
1: Everyone turns in surprise. Br'er Rabbit exclaims,
6: "For me?"
1: And tears it open, takes the letter out, and begins to read. Suddenly, he stops because he sees all the creatures standing around him trying to read it, too. Br'er Bear asks,
7: "What's in it?"
1: And Br'er Buzzard asks,
8: "Yeah, what's it say, Br'er Rabbit?"
1: And Br'er Postman,
4: "Who's it from?"
1: Br'er Rabbit takes one look around at all the creatures and then shakes his head with a look on his face that says,
6: "You'll never know."
1: And then walks out of the post office as Br'er Buzzard calls,
8: "Hey, Br'er Rabbit, wait up. Don't go yet."
1: Last picture, top row, Br'er Rabbit walks home, followed by all the creatures. Br'er Buzzard follows and hauls,
8: "Hey, what's the letter say, Br'er Rabbit?"
1: Br'er Bear,
7: "Somebody get killed?"
1: And Br'er Possum,
9: "Good news or bad news?"
1: And Br'er Rabbit refuses to tell. First picture, bottom row, all the creatures have a conference, and Br'er Buzzard has a scheme, and he says,
8: "Now listen, we'll get the red flower, and I'll take the red flower, and you get the red flower, and you'll still be on top of it. Okay? Yeah."
1: Br'er Bear says,
7: "Us agrees."
1: And Br'er Coon says,
9: "And us is depending on you, Br'er Buzzard."
1: So off they go to see if the scheme will get Br'er Rabbit to show them the letter. By and by, Br'er Buzzard sticks his head in Br'er Rabbit's shack and says,
8: "Br'er Rabbit, I has been elected to make you a proposition."
1: Br'er Rabbit replies,
6: "I's listening, Br'er Buzzard."
1: And Buzzard answers,
8: "Us reads the letter, and you gets 3 licorice candies, 2 lucky charms, a genuine imitation jewel, and 11 cents.
1: And he throws the loot on the floor.

0: Br'er Rabbit smiles cheerfully and says,
1: "You read the letter."
0: And he hands the letter to Br'er Buzzard, who walks back to his friends and reads last picture.
2: Limited time only. 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Send $11 in stamps for a set of books on how to get rich.
0: And as Br'er Buzzard and his friends look very disgusted, Br'er Rabbit smiles cheerfully and says,
1: "Keep reading, Br'er Buzzard. There's lots more."
0: And Uncle Remus says,
3: "Smart head and close mouth is first cousin."
4: Br'er Rabbit surely fooled them that time, didn't he?
0: Yes, I should say so. Well, now it's time for Prince Valiant.
4: Oh, yes. And the leader has made those two kings that were having a war settle down and make peace.
0: Yes, now let's see how everything ends. So here we go on the last page with Prince Valiant and the days of King Arthur. Eckett, Breckett, Gray Malkin, and Quince. Music romantic for a fair, fair prince.

0: King Hap Atlop, who had attacked the castle of King Agwar and who could not enter it by force, has now come into the castle as a dinner guest. He had come here to capture the castle of Thule and had failed. And now he's been forced to sit down and talk terms of peace. Naturally, he wants the terms of peace to be such that he can return home without having everyone think he's a failure. As they sit at dinner, he alone is unhappy, for his vow to take Thule is unfulfilled. But last picture top row, Alita intends to fix that too, so everyone will be happy. An important document is set before the king. King Agwar looks at the document, then smiles, and hands it to King Hap Atla, first picture next row, saying,
1: I hereby assign to King Hap Atla of the Inner Lands the throne and kingdom of Thule.
0: Alita claps her hands and squeals with delight and says to King Hap Atla, now you've kept your vow, and there'll be no more trouble between our lands. Then she hands him another parchment, which is a piece of paper, and says, now you can abdicate. Abdicate means that now he can sign the other paper, which returns the throne and kingdom of Thule back again to King Agwar. But King Hap Atla, last picture of the row, grasps his title desperately, his brain reeling. He has tasted defeat, frustration, an overpowering dose of feminine common sense. And now, triumph. He stands there silently. Alita gives a signal, and first picture bottom row, some curtains part. And two executioners are standing there with axes in their hands. And Alita's voice is saying, too bad you won't abdicate. Well, it's been nice knowing you. Hap Atla smiles at this joke and takes up the quill. For the first time since taking his vow, he laughs. And then he turns to Alita, saying, solemn statesmen labor long months on treaties that can be broken in a minute. But you've shown me that simple friendliness and trust are permanent. And I, a defeated king, will forever remember your generosity. And I will also remember never to underestimate a woman's ruthless common sense.
2: I didn't quite understand what Alita did. Would you please explain it to me?
0: Well, Alita knew that Hap Atla would feel bad going home the loser, so she decided on a plan to make everyone happy. She first had King Agwar give Hap Atla the papers saying that Hap Atla had won the war in all the lands. Then she had him give King Agwar another paper saying that he would give all the land back again to King Agwar. And that way, it would look to everyone that King Hap Atla had won and yet had been kind enough to give the land back.
2: Oh, well, why did Alita open the curtains and show Hap Atla those executioners?
0: Well, just in case Hap Atla didn't want to do as she said, she wanted him to know that he couldn't get away with it.
2: Oh, wasn't that a smart thing to do?
0: Certainly was. Now, that's all the time I have. And now here's that nice man with something interesting to say. Well, honey, and all you boys and girls, I've got to go now.
2: All right, Mr. Konovicki Man, but I'll be waiting for you next week.
0: Okay, that's a date, and a date with all you boys and girls. Be sure to meet me with our little friend, Miss Honey, next week when I read Puck the Comic Weekly. For I'm the Comic Weekly Man, the jolly Comic Weekly Man. I'll be back to read the funnies to you happy boys and honeys. Don't forget, boys and girls, see you all next week. Your friend, the Comic Weekly Man.

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1: But you take the old tube.
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0: There is an ancient proverb which says, "The sword of the wicked shall break against the wisdom of the righteous." History bears witness to the inexorable truth of that proverb, and likewise does tonight's case from the files of your FBI, in which a ruthless criminal, a killer, is defeated by it. On a desert in Arizona, two elderly men and a girl are seated before a campfire watching the red sun poise for a moment over the peak of a distant mountain. Gradually, the red turns to pink, then to purple, then indigo. Now, it is night.
1: Doc?
2: Huh?
1: I freshen up that fire, you could see a little better.
2: See better?
1: Yeah.
3: He didn't hear a word you said, Mesa.
1: No?
4: Now, Larry.
3: Uncle Harold, you know that when you're making notes, you get so engrossed you could do it in the dark.
4: You exaggerate my talent.
1: You got company.
4: Wolf.
1: Yeah.
4: Well, he won't bother us. I don't imagine wolves are particularly interested in archaeology.
3: No.
1: Doc?
4: Yes?
1: I'd like to ask you something.
4: Go ahead.
1: I like you, and I like your niece here. You're paying me good money to guide you around the desert.
4: Well?
1: Just what satisfaction do you get out of digging stuff out the ground that's been there for hundreds, thousands of years?
4: Well, now that's a fair question.
3: Let me answer it, Uncle Harold.
4: Surely.
3: You see, Mesa, the past can be a guide to the present. It's important to know what made one period of civilization die in order that this one shall survive.
1: Uh-huh.
4: In other words, Mason, what Larry means is, if Hitler had used archaeology instead of mythology, he would have known better.
1: Well, that makes sense, all right.
4: Now, we came out here, Mason, to compile data on the three ancient Indian cultures that followed each other in this country. The first period was called Basket Maker Number One. See, at that point, the Indians were nomads, hunters. And then Basket Maker Number Two.
3: What's wrong?
4: Just touch the horses, Larry.
1: That wolf may be flirting around with him. I'd better take a look. What's the matter with you critters? What you got your noses in the wind about? Settle down now, settle down. They are now, Miss Larry.
3: Has that wolf upset them?
1: I don't know, but something has.
3: What do you mean?
1: Well, I got a feeling that we ain't by ourselves out here.
3: What?
2: What's that?
1: I think I'll just get the old carbine ready
5: drop
1: and
5: that gun, mister. You hear me? I said drop it. Now look, I'm in the dark and you're in the light. That makes you a real easy target.
1: I ain't dropping no gun.
5: I'll leave it lay there. The next one slams into you.
3: Are you all right, Mesa?
1: Yes, ma'am.
5: You Wild West boys ain't the only ones that can shoot, you know.
4: Who are you?
5: This company.
4: Well, you're not exactly welcome.
5: That ain't what I'm after.
3: His arm is bleeding, Uncle.
5: It's been bleeding all day. Does it worry you?
3: No.
5: Thanks. What's the setup here? Well, speak up, one of you. Talk.
4: I'm an archaeologist, if you know what that means.
5: I know what it means. Mummies.
4: Well, that would be the common Egyptologist.
5: Never mind that. Where do you fit in the picture, sweetheart?
3: Me?
5: Yeah. This old Guy, your husband?
3: He is my uncle.
5: That you couldn't help. Who's Buffalo Bill here?
3: Our guide.
5: I thought maybe you dug him out of the ground.
1: Now, just a
5: minute.
1: Shut
5: up. Got any bandage, sweetheart?
3: Bandage?
5: For my arm. Go get it. When I'm fixed up, I'll tell all of you what you got to do to be able to see the next sunrise. Okay?
0: A few minutes before closing time that afternoon, a lone bandit had held up the Canyon National Bank in Flagstaff, Arizona, and escaped with $20,000 after a running gun battle. The FBI office in Phoenix was notified, and shortly after sundown, Special Agent Blake drove into Flagstaff, where he conferred at once with Sheriff Hickman.
6: Two of my boys, Mr. Blake, saw the bandit when he dashed out of the bank and jumped into his car.
7: And they opened fire on him?
6: Well, they yelled at him to stop first, but he had his car started by then when turned off.
7: I see.
6: The boys fired a couple of shots, commandeered a car, and took after him.
7: How did he make his getaway, Sheriff?
6: Well, he managed to shoot out a tire.
7: Was he hit at all, do you know?
6: Well, the boys weren't sure about that. But once after they fired, they saw his car swerve a little.
7: Mm-hmm. Well, which way was he heading?
6: He went east on the road leading through the Painted Desert.
7: Sheriff, did you get a description of him at all?
6: Yes, I got it written down here for you.
7: Thanks.
6: I've already phoned all sheriffs between here and New Mexico.
7: Good.
6: He was driving a black Buick sedan. Here's the license number.
7: Mm-hmm.
6: California.
7: No, it's probably stolen. Well, we'll put out a 3-state alarm right away. And after we check with California, we'll start fanning out men all over the state.
6: All right. But if he gets off in that desert country, it's going to be hard to find.
7: Well, he can't stay in there forever. Sheriff, hand me the phone, will you? We'll get that alarm out.

0: Well, there you are.
1: Yeah. Thanks, sweetheart. Yeah, it's a real good bandage. You put it on with love and care.
0: I put it on because I had to.
1: Stop being a female.
2: He's evidently evolved a theory, Larry, that you're really fascinated with.
1: Never mind the book talk, Doc. Let me give you the real feeling on me.
2: Please do.
1: I suppose you've all guessed by now that I didn't get shot cleaning a pistol. I borrowed the $20,000 that's in this bag from a bank today. I'm going to have to borrow your car to get it out of this country.
2: Our car?
1: That's right. I didn't waltz 2 miles across this desert to your campfire just to get a little first aid. My car burned out of bearing. I'd trade it in for yours, except that I pushed it over a cliff. What's so funny?
0: You're in a bad way, unless you can use a horse.
1: What do you mean?
0: We haven't got a car.
1: You're lying. You got a car on this camp somewhere.
2: You're at liberty to look for yourself.
0: Of course, if you care to wait until tomorrow.
2: Larry.
1: What did you start to say about tomorrow?
0: I was going to say the sheriff or whoever's after you would probably be here by then and be very glad to give you a lift.
1: You were talking about something else or he wouldn't have stopped you. What was it?
0: I just told you.
1: What was it, sweetheart?
0: My arm.
1: Come on, tell me.
3: Let it be.
2: Wait, mister. I'll tell him.
1: Okay. There's somebody else in your party, right?
2: There's not anybody else in our party.
1: Okay. But somebody's going to be here with a car tomorrow.
2: Yes. We're expecting supplies.
0: I'm sorry, Uncle Harold.
1: Don't be sorry, sweetheart. That helped. I was beginning to figure I was in a pretty bad spot.
2: Well, since you think you see your way out of this now, perhaps you won't mind if we all retire.
1: Sure, go ahead. But you'll have to hit the ground right here by the fire.
2: Oh, yes, of course.
1: And Doc.
2: Yes?
1: In case you think you got an edge because you went to college, I just got out of San Quentin University last week.
2: Apparently it didn't teach you much.
1: I taught myself, Doc. I taught myself how to stay up 3 days and nights without sleeping.
2: Oh?
1: Yeah. So go ahead with the sleeping act. But don't count on me passing out. I'll be sitting right here waiting to say good morning to all of you. And a very special good morning to whoever's coming with that car.

0: Morning, Sheriff.
1: Good morning, Mr. Blake.
0: Sheriff, this is Special Agent Tanner.
2: Hello, Sheriff.
1: How do you do, Tanner? I just talked on the phone to the Los Angeles police. That black Buick sedan the bandit used was stolen there 3 days ago.
0: Oh, we know who the bandit is now, Sheriff.
1: Oh, yes?
0: Tanner here checked your description of him with our Washington office.
3: His name is Matt Ricker. He just got out of San Quentin last week.
1: Well, gone back to work again already,
3: Here's his full description. 5'10", 165 pounds, black hair, dark skin, has a knife scar on his right cheek.
1: Want me to put that out?
3: We've already sent it out as a follow-up on your first alarm.
0: Sheriff, have you had any reports from any of your men?
1: No, sir. But by now, they're pretty well spread out over this part of the state.
0: Oh, good. Tanner and I are just getting ready to take a run across the Painted Desert Road to Gallup. Now, if you get anything, communicate with the sheriff there.
1: Yeah.
0: We'll be in touch with him. Then we'll double back here to Flagstaff.
1: All right.
0: Good. Come on, Tanner. Let's get started.

0: Well, how did everybody sleep?
1: How do you think?
0: You should have knocked it off real good, knowing somebody was standing by, watching over you.
2: That was very comforting.
0: Thanks. Hey, Pop, pour me another cup of that... Hey, what are you doing there?
3: Just fixing the fire. Why?
0: You're lying. You're doing tricks with the smoke, trying to make a signal.
3: I
0: get away from there before I slam lead in you. And pour me a cup of that java.
3: I ain't waiting on you.
0: I said pour me a cup of that java.
1: I'll get it for
0: you. Pop's going to get it for me.
3: I ain't getting you nothing.
0: Okay, Pop, you asked
1: for
0: it.
1: No, don't.
2: Wait a minute. Listen.
0: Oh, this is what I've been waiting for. All right, just stay put. If anybody lets out a crack before I get that guy under control, there'll be some blood on the sand.
4: Well, howdy, folks, howdy.
1: Hello.
2: Morning, Marshal.
4: How's everything going?
1: Just fine, Mr. Marshal.
4: I got a good mess of supplies for you.
2: Is that so?
4: Yeah. Well, looks like you took on a new member since I was out here last, Doctor.
2: That's right.
4: Who is he?
2: He just joined us last night.
4: Well, that's funny.
0: What's funny?
4: You look quite a bit like a man I heard about yesterday. A man they're looking for back in Flagstaff. And if I'm not mistaken, his name is Matt Ray.
0: Well, that's it.
2: It didn't help you, Ricker.
0: What do you mean?
2: Look at the car.
0: Huh?
2: Your bullet pierced the gas tank. Instead of shooting your way to freedom, you've destroyed your only avenue of escape.

We momentarily close the Equitable Society's presentation of the Federal Bureau of Investigation file on the Desert Dictator. We will return to this case in just a moment. Tonight, I'd like to tell you a tale of two cities and 12 letters. One city is New York, where the home office of the Equitable Life Assurance Society of the United States is located. The other city we'll call Your Town, a prosperous manufacturing community somewhere in the United States. Now, on a certain day, 12 letters were exchanged between Your Town and the Equitable Society. 9 came from Equitable members living in Your Town, enclosing payments on their Equitable life insurance policies. On the same day, 3 letters from the Equitable Society, also enclosing checks, arrived in Your Town. One check was for a very large sum of money. An investment of Equitable Society funds in Your Town's most important industry. A second check went to a respected doctor who is retired under the Equitable Old Age Security Plan. The third check went to a young man in your state university, a payment on the educational insurance his father provided for him years ago. Well, that's one way that life insurance works. Money comes from your town to the Equitable Society. Money goes back to your town from the Equitable Society. Now, in place of your town, substitute any town, city, or village in the United States in which some of the Equitable Society's 3.25 million members live. And then multiply those 12 letters into several million a year. And it becomes very clear why we say that by serving its members, the Equitable Society serves America. And now back to the file on the Desert Dictator.

0: The cynical irony of quicksand is that the more desperately one struggles to escape from it, the deeper one sinks into it. Matt Ricker feels the grim touch of this same irony as he watches the gasoline flow from a bullet hole in the tank of the automobile in which he had hoped to escape from the desert and the vicinity of his crime of bank robbery.
1: All right, so I blew that chance for getting out of here. Don't waste any breath laughing at me, because I'm not worried a bit.
2: We'd hardly laugh with the body of an innocent man lying there.
3: You've got a lot more to answer for now, mister.
1: You don't think I'm going to sit here and wait for the law to come and get me, do you?
2: Ricker, I wasn't very interested in you before, but now I am.
1: What do you mean?
2: Up to this point, you've just been a petty annoyance, which we've been helpless to remove.
1: From where I stand, you're still helpless, Doug.
2: That remains to be seen.
1: What do you think you're going to do?
2: That depends entirely on what you do.
1: No matter what I do, the odds are all in my favor as far as you're concerned.
2: They're all in favor of the rabbit, too. But he didn't win the race.
1: Look, Doc, I got two more days and nights before I even have to think about sleeping. Well, let's get moving.
2: Any particular direction?
1: I'm going to put that up to Buffalo Bill here.
3: Put what up to me?
1: You know this country like the Doc knows a book.
3: What if I do?
1: You're going to take us out of this desert to a good hideout over in the mountains somewhere. I'll figure out the rest when we get there.
3: I ain't taking you nowhere.
2: Yes, sir. His time is running out. I'd like for us to be there when it does.
3: Whatever you say, Doctor.
1: We'll pack up and let's get moving. Oh, maybe this will get a word out of you, sweetheart.
4: Well?
1: I'll have to ride double with somebody. Guess who I've picked?
4: Thanks. That way I won't have to look at you.
1: Stop playing hard to get. Okay, let's get out of here.
0: Failing to pick up any trace of Ricker on their run to Gallup across the desert, Special Agents Blake and Tanner of the FBI started back to Flagstaff. And late that afternoon, as they drove along the desert road, Blake saw something to the left of the road where ground broke sharply off into a shallow canyon.
5: Uh-oh. What's that?
6: What do you see, Bob?
5: I didn't notice that when we passed you this morning.
6: What?
5: Yeah. Look back there where the ground drops off.
6: Well, looks like car tracks.
5: Yeah. Come on, let's take a look.
6: A car turned off the road here, all right.
5: And the tire marks go right out to the edge there, too.
6: Yeah. Hey, Bob, look down below.
5: It's Ricker's car, all right.
6: Let's get down there.
5: Oh, wait a minute. Ricker won't be in it. See? These heavy footprints in the middle of the tire tracks. He must have pushed it over the side himself.
6: Yeah, I guess it either broke down or he decided it was time to make other arrangements.
5: Look, these footprints go across the road toward the desert.
6: Yeah, there they go.
5: If I'm not mistaken, Ricker was wounded. Look, see those little dark spots here? There's some more here.
6: Uh-huh.
5: Hey, I just happened to think. You remember that archaeologist we met in town a couple of weeks ago?
6: Dr. Endicott?
5: Yeah, that's him.
6: Uh-huh.
5: Well, from what he told us, I believe his camp is right out in this direction.
6: Hey, that's right.
5: And if Ricker were here last night, he probably saw Endicott's campfire and made for it. He could have seen the fire for miles.
6: We better get out to that camp.
5: Where's that trail start?
6: A few miles up the road. Come on.

0: Isn't that Tom Marshall's car there?
1: Yes. Endicott seems to have broken camp.
0: There's something wrong about this, Bob. What do you think?
1: Hold it. It's Marshall.
0: This must be Ricker's work. He's evidently taken Endicott's party with him. There are no supplies here.
1: Well, then he's trying to get somewhere to hide for a while. Come on, it's getting dark fast. Let's look around for any sign of what direction they took.
0: Here are some hoof prints. A lot of them. Leading north.
1: Well, there's nothing but open country to the north. Well, maybe the trail turns later and... Hey, wait.
0: Find something?
1: Yeah, give me a flashlight.
0: Here you are.
1: Now, look at that.
0: Looks like somebody's been drawing pictures in the sand.
1: Well, those are Indian symbols.
0: Well, that's your dish, Bob. What do you make of it?
1: Well, I'd say Dr. Endicott left him. That first sign is a snake.
0: Ricker.
1: Yeah. The stair-step pyramid represents a mountain. The sun going down behind it means west.
0: Uh-huh. Yeah, but what's that twisting line across the mountain?
1: Well, that's the symbol for a trail or a road.
0: Hmm.
1: Come on, let's get Marshall's body back to the trading post and call Flagstaff. I want to get a map of this region.

0: You know, this is real nice. I like mountains. Smells good, don't it?
1: With you around, Mr. Ricker, it's difficult to tell.
0: I get it, Doc. Very funny. How about you, sweetheart? Don't that moon kind of hit you?
2: I have to agree with my uncle.
0: Thanks. Hey, wait a minute, Pop. I told you not to fool around with that fire.
3: I'm just putting on some more wood.
0: Well, none of that signal stuff.
3: I said I'm just putting on wood.
0: Okay. You know something? These mountains really get me. A guy I knew in San Quentin used to make big talk about country like this. He'd talk about a row of trees like they were beautiful follies dames or something. Now I know what he means.
2: How did he feel about killing people?
0: What do you mean?
2: How did he feel about shooting someone in cold blood as you did today?
0: That's why he was in San Quentin.
1: Let's turn in, Larry.
0: Hold it. You guys can turn in. She's going to stay up.
1: What?
0: I want someone to help me look at that moon. Come on, sweetheart. Let's take a little walk.
2: With you?
0: Yeah. You're going to be sorry you've done that. All of you are going to be sorry. I'm just about fed up with all this fooling around.
2: The car.
0: The car? The car way up here.
3: I forgot to tell you, there's a road runs 50 feet west of here.
0: Put out that fire.
1: You're a little too late, Mr. Ricker.
0: Oh, no, I ain't.
3: Give me that gun.
0: Let go of me.
4: All right, Ricker. Drop that gun. Drop it.
0: Okay.
1: Thank you, Mr. Blake. I gather you found the symbols.
5: Yes, Dr. Endicott. There's one you neglected to draw, sir. The electric chair.
6: Matt Ricker was tried and convicted on the charge of first-degree murder. He was put to death in the state penitentiary. The career of crime is a losing game, and neither the criminal's wit nor his cunning nor his guns can overcome it, for they are no match for the thing which inevitably defeats him, the collective skill and intelligence of those who enforce the law. He is but one. They are many. He is fallible. They are sure-footed. He is wrong. They are right. And as the ancient proverb says, the sword of the wicked shall break against the wisdom of the righteous.

0: You'll hear about next week's case in just a minute. This week, at the Equitable Society, Thomas I. Parkinson, president of the society, showed me a letter he'd received from an American mother who was mighty proud of her son. He's just been released from the Army Air Corps, holds 2 decorations, and is a veteran of 47 bombing missions. In her letter to President Parkinson, this mother said, "I think the members of the Equitable Society can be proud of my son, too, because the Equitable Society helped his father and me plan his education. The Equitable Society helped me keep my home after his father died and bring my son up as his father wanted me to." Well, you can imagine how happy that letter made us all. For no matter how often it happens, we're always glad to see what a warm, friendly feeling Equitable members have for their society. Also, that letter reminded us that years ago, when that mother's son was still a baby, the Equitable Society's management was just as alert to the needs of the future as the Equitable management is today. It made us happy to know that as we work hard today to keep the Equitable Society progressive and forward-looking, we're following a great tradition. Yes, this week, and every week for over 86 years, the Equitable Society has been building security for you, your home, and your country.
1: 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The bogus bankruptcy.

The incidents used in tonight's Equitable Society's broadcast are taken from the files of the Federal Bureau of Investigation. However, all names used are fictitious, and any similarity thereof to the names of persons living or dead is accidental. Programs in this series of particular interest to servicemen and women are broadcast overseas through the worldwide facilities of the Armed Forces Radio Service. Tonight, the music was under the direction of Frederick Steiner, the author was Frank Ferries, and your narrator was Dean Carlton. This is Your FBI is a Jerry Devine production. And now this is Carl Frank speaking for the Equitable Life Assurance Society of the United States and inviting you to tune in again next week at this same time for This is Your FBI.

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11: Terry and the Pirates. At the Chinese Army's experimental gas laboratory, a large tank of Moisben gas exploded. And soon the nearby town of Minchao, in the little valley in the Kunlun Mountains, was the victim of this strange new chemical gas which destroys everything made of steel. Now in just a moment we'll join Pat Ryan and Terry on today's transcribed adventure in Minchao. Terry and the Pirates is brought to you by the makers of Libby's Pineapple Juice, one of Libby's 100 famous foods. Yes, boys and girls, the sponsor of this program of thrills and fun is the maker of a swell-tasting pineapple juice that they want you to try. But right now, on Christmas Eve, Libby just wants to say this. Merry Christmas to you, one and all. And now, Terry and the Pirates. The little town of Minchao is in panic as Terry and Pat Ryan draw near. The Moisben gas has already settled down and is slowly finding its way into every nook and cranny, eating all things made of steel, causing it to crumble and turn to a crisp, gritty, ash-like substance.
12: I can smell the Moisben gas, Terry. It's a peculiar odor, eh?
13: Yeah. I remember smelling it up there at the laboratory when Hook gave a demonstration for Dude and me.
12: Smells like burning rubber.
13: Yeah, like burning rubber, only worse. Feel all right, Pat? I understand this gas doesn't hurt people.
12: Yeah, I'm okay. Well, that burning rubber smell is pretty bad, eh?
13: Yeah. So I think you could almost cut it with a knife. There, what's that?
12: Huh? What? That's what's left of a street sign. With a pile of ashes.
13: It's almost unbelievable, Pat.
12: Hey, look. Look there, Terry. That building collapsed. Must have been some steel in the structure.
13: What can we do? How can we stop this?
12: Can't. It's too late.
13: Well, where are we headed for?
12: Look. Let's get down the street to the army post. There's a lot of equipment down there.
13: Yeah, that fire off that way is getting bigger. The gas must have eaten into the steel connection someplace.
12: Yeah, there's no way of pumping water. A hose is no good without a nozzle, and...
13: We'd better take a look at the airfield, the hangars, the airplanes. If the gas gets into a plane, it's probably goodbye to the motor and all the instruments. Wonder what he's saying.
12: He can't do anything with these people. He's scared to death, and no wonder.
13: He's an army officer. If he understands English, maybe I can tell him what's happening. He can tell the people. It'll calm him down.
12: Yeah, right you are. All right. Let me through. Let us through. Hey. Kai Heng. Hey, pipe down a minute. Let me through. Hey, Kai Heng, we got something to tell you.
5: Do you understand English?
14: Yes. I am calling you to sing. What is it?
5: I want to tell you what's happened. I want to tell you what's caused all this trouble.
14: Yes. Well, you're the Americans who live in the cabin on the hill.
12: That's right.
5: Listen, I'll make it snap. A lot of new kind of gas has been accidentally released into this town. It comes from the Army gas laboratory up there beyond the town.
14: Yes?
5: Now, then there's nothing that can be done. That is, unless these people have things made of steel that they can bury away from the gas. Well, tell them that. Tell them to go home, bury everything made of steel or iron. The gas won't harm the people, only metal. And tell them to hurry.
14: Very well. It is so...
12: Come on, Terry. Let's get over to the army post. Come on.
5: Look here, Pat. These used to be machine guns. See, it just goes to nothing. And over here, all this equipment. Can't tell what it is now.
12: Now, let's go on across the lot to the hangars. The good thing Dude isn't here, he'd be heartbroken. There's thousands and thousands of dollars worth of stuff for the Army, and it's all useless.
5: Look here, this anti-aircraft gun. The bolts, I can crack them off. It's like peanut brittle almost.
12: You see that old Chinese fellow with the steel-rimmed glasses? He kept falling off. He couldn't understand where the steel earpieces had gone to.
5: Come here, Pat. Look at this. This was an automobile not more than 15 minutes ago. I'll bet if you shook it.
15: Hey, muito hey, English.
12: Hey, Commodore, English. You can't shoot at that gun.
15: Yeah.
12: Look here. This gun is only good as a club. Look.
15: Look it.
12: I don't know about that, but it's pretty nasty business. Come on, step along, Terry. Let's take a look in the hangars.
5: Gee, can you imagine what would happen to cash registers and railroad trains, roller skates and razors and typewriters?
12: This gas can cripple a town in no time at all. Think of what it would do to a steel mill, to battleships, elevators, office buildings. It's terrible. The most ghastly weapon.
5: Yes and no.
12: Huh?
5: If this gas can put war equipment out of order, how can people fight each other?
12: Say, there's a thought, Terry, and not bad. Hey, come on. Let's duck into this hangar and see what goes.
5: Hey, there's a fighter plane, Pat. It looks all right from here.
12: Let's get a better look, Terry. Moy Ben gas is in here.
5: Yeah, that burnt rubber smell's still here.
12: Now then. Lend a hand with his collar. Take a look at the motor.
5: Well, what's happened?
12: Yeah. Gas has been here first. Look at this chunk of steel casing. Looks swell, doesn't it? Nice and shiny. Hand me that stick over there.
5: Yeah.
12: Now then, watch.
5: Golly, like breaking an egg. As easy as that.
12: Old Moy Ben did him so proud when he dreamed up this gas attack, eh? $50,000 plane, bluey, so much junk.
5: Gosh, I'm shaking like a... seems like a nightmare.
12: Can you imagine what an enemy could do with this stuff, this gas? The Dragon Lady would just about run all of China if she had the formula for turning out this.
5: No wonder Kennington Hook was so anxious to get the formula papers and...
12: and turn him over to the Dragon Lady. She'd certainly run things with a high hand, eh?
5: Just what would she do, Pat?
12: Well, that lady has so many irons in the fire, I'd hate to think where she'd start. She's doing a lot of smuggling along the Burma Road, I'll bet on that. Yeah, and there's possibly some hijacking, too. Well, with that Moy Ben gas, she could cripple every truck that came along the Burma Road except her own outfit.
5: Especially during the rainy season. That's when the gas really worked, remember? Remember how we saw Hook mix the gas with water, or rather moisture, and then it really turned steel to ashes?
12: Think of what this stuff could do to a bridge. Troops would be stopped at all rivers.
5: Then I was thinking about powerhouses, water supply, and electric light plants. The big turbines would be as useless as these plane motors.
12: Talk about a blackout. This gas does a job on a much bigger scale.
5: But it's a weapon for peace as well as war, Pat.
12: Yeah, but that's not the way men are built, Terry. We spend as much time being peaceful as we do making war would be wonderful. But that's not the way things work out.
5: Well, here's a town ruined. The soldiers can't fight. They're alive and well. Maybe it'd be better if a town is destroyed this way, as long as the people still live.
12: Yeah. People can always build a town. Wonder where everybody is. Not much use of worrying about all this stuff. It's no good now.
5: Why, this is what I call knocking the props out from under a town in no time at all.
12: Yeah, now we know how important steel is. We've had a mighty terrible lesson today, Terry. We've seen just what could happen if... Yeah, no, sir. I feel just a little bit frightened for the first time in my life.
5: Yeah, same here. Let's go back to the cabin, Pat. We can't do anything here in Ming Chau. I want to get away from all this. Ming Chau's almost a ghost town. Only the people are here, but the place is worse off than if an air raid.
16: Well, men, what did you find?
5: Well, do not talk about it, Burma. It's too terrible.
16: You mean a lot of people?
12: No. It's, as far as I know, nobody was hurt in the kind of the Moy Ben gas. But Ming Chau is ruined. Few autos, few planes, the guns, and the all-steel equipment at the army post, it's...
16: Well, toss your coat someplace and sit down near the fire. You don't have to talk about it, and for more reasons than one.
12: Huh? What do you mean?
16: Well, April and Connie have gone down to that little shack to bring old Dr. Moy Ben back here. I don't think we'd better tell him what's happened to Ming Chau.
5: Yeah, there's no use saying anything. At least not until he's well enough to understand what's happened.
12: You know, I wonder if the doctor realizes how powerful that stuff was.
5: I doubt it. After all, they've been experimenting in a small way. This Ming Chau business was the real thing.
12: You know, a doc must have a great mind to invent a gas like that.
5: Perhaps. Then again, he may have stumbled onto it by accident. It's the way most big things happen.
16: Well, let's hope no more big things happen. I'll never sleep a wink after this business. I say, some other kind of gas might escape, and that'd be the end of us.
5: Yeah, perhaps if we can't run away. I'd like to talk to Dr. Moy, Ben, and see what he has to say about the experiment.
12: Well, there's no hurry about that. I'm still feeling creepy from that visit to Ming Chau.
16: Yeah. And, let's forget Kennington Hook for a while, huh? He's locked in another room. Dude's in there with him for a minute. I'll be happy when the Army takes charge of Hook.
12: Suits me, Burma.
5: Well, what else?
16: Well, as soon as you get your second wind, Terry, I've got a job for you.
5: What's that?
16: Oh, unless I'm mistaken, you and I cut down a very pretty Christmas tree a few days ago. Remember?
5: Why, sure, I almost forgot.
16: Well, that's natural enough. It's sometimes difficult to remember Christmas when you're 10,000 miles away from home, but... Well, here we are, you and me and Pat and Jude and April.
12: What's on your mind, Kitty?
16: I want Terry to go out and get that tree and bring it in and set it up in the corner near the fireplace.
12: Well, who's going to trim it and with what?
16: I'll trim it. And with what? That's my business.
12: How's business?
16: Now, look, you big hooligan. Maybe I do have a lot of wisecrack ready for the public, but I'll manage with the ornaments. Now, don't worry about that. I haven't forgotten I was a gal who lived in a home in the United States, and I had a grandmother who could do right well with a spool of thread and some popcorn.
12: Okay, I believe you.
5: Well, I won't fall asleep if I sit here very long. I'll go out and drag in the tree. It's about all the Christmas shopping I'll do this year.
16: Pat.
12: Yeah?
16: Now, don't laugh at me, but I'm just a bit sentimental now and then, and this is a now. A big now.
12: Uh-huh.
16: Well, I don't care so much for myself. I'm just doing without even a Christmas card, but I'd like to give April and Terry a little something.
12: I'm afraid Ming Chau is having too much trouble to make it easy for you to shop for a Christmas gift.
16: Oh, I know, but I wasn't thinking of that.
12: Well, of course, but there's no use having a Christmas tree without hanging up a stocking and something to put in it anyway.
16: That's right.
12: So, you...
16: Well, I was in town, Ming Chau, a few days ago, and I got a present for Terry, and Connie brought something for me when he arrived here. I'm going to give it to April.
12: Well, that's fine.
16: But, Pat... Please don't laugh when you see the gift, will you? They may seem silly, but, well, it's Christmas, and I... Well, I just had to come through with something. It makes me feel better.
12: Sure, I know how it is. And I'm all for it. I only wish I could give you and Terry and Dude and April and Connie some little... If that's a practice flight by Santa Claus, I hope he doesn't land in Min Chow just yet. He might never get off the ground with his plane load of toys. No, Pat, that wasn't Santa Claus. No such luck. It was somebody who means no good to any of our friends. We'll hear from that plane again, even though it may not land in ruined Min Chow. There's a surprising Christmas story awaiting you tomorrow, and I want to tell you about it. So stand by for this first bit of good news. Once more, boys and girls, the sponsor of Terry and the Pirate wishes you a merry, merry Christmas. Libby, who makes that grand pineapple juice we tell you about, hopes you'll find just the thing you're looking for in your stocking or under the Christmas tree. Well, it's been a terrible day for Min Chow with the fantastic Moy Ben gas doing its worst, but Christmas is at hand. And I wonder what sort of gift Burma has for Terry and April. And then, too, we may at last meet the great Dr. Moy Ben. But most of all, let's listen again for that airplane, for it spells trouble and adventure on this transcribed program. So join us for sure tomorrow.
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18: When Jerry released a homing pigeon with a message to Johnson on the rescue boat, it was stopped by gas in the fog ring surrounding the island. G-47 is now working on the formula taken from the message. The formula he believes to be Captain Tex Bradford's universal solvent. The other pigeon has been covered with magnetic paint to make it impossible for him to fly through the fog around the island. It is daylight, and as there is no chance of planning anything further toward their escape or rescue until dark, Mrs. Gregory and Captain Bradford are working in the chart room of the yacht, while Joan takes Jerry on a tour of the Magic Island.
19: Now, Jerry, you must do just as I tell you and do not touch anything without permission.
20: This is going to be some sightseeing tour, like letting two of the prisoners in jail go around and look at the other prisoners.
19: You're supposed to be a clever boy, Jerry.
20: Supposed to be? I am clever.
19: Then if you are, you should appreciate the opportunity of going through some of the laboratories and control chambers on the island, and perhaps observing something which will facilitate our ultimate plan of escape.
20: Hey, look, why don't you learn to talk English? All those big words are just a waste of time, and well, besides, I'm too busy for that.
19: You would find the larger words more expressive, Jerry, if you would only learn to employ them more frequently.
20: Okay, well, where do we start looking at all this stuff? We've been all over this island now, and I haven't seen anything but these little steel houses on top.
19: We are nearly to the general elevator shaft entrance. I will take you down into the subterranean observation chambers.
20: Well, take me where something makes a little noise, will you? This walking around on concrete that sounds like carpet is getting on my nerves.
19: There are not many places on the island where you will hear noise, Jerry. It is made silent deliberately and has proven the best method of protection yet discovered.
20: I don't see how.
19: Anything foreign to the island and its people, any boat, device, or method of communication which has any sound is recorded instantly, while if there were local noises, it would be difficult to distinguish sounds emanating from an outside influence.
20: Never mind. I'll figure out the next one myself.
19: Here we are, Jerry.
20: Here we are where?
19: At the elevator entrance.
20: Well, maybe you're right, but I can't see anything except this little platform of steel on the floor of the island.
19: That is the elevator.
20: Gee whiz.
19: Cleostra at the main elevator shaft. Cleostra at the main elevator shaft.
20: Hey, what is this? Your name's Joan now. Cut out that Cleostra stuff.
19: I am called Cleostra here on Euclidea, and it is the only name they will ever recognize.
20: Oh, all right. But what was that hocus-pocus you started to recite?
19: When I identified myself, my voice was recorded in the main control chamber in the center of the island. One of the guards looked out to see if it was really I. Saw you with me, communicated with G-47, secured his permission to allow you to enter, and started the machinery which is raising the top of the elevator shaft.
20: Oh, there wasn't time enough for all that to happen.
19: When you have been longer on Euclidea, you will learn the reason the Euclideans speak of time in seconds. Minutes are too long for the speed and accuracy of things on this island.
20: Everything on this island is nutty. Boy, look at that thing come up out of the island. It's pretty near as tall as we are now.
19: It will soon be ready to enter.
20: But say, when I ran after those fellows who went down inside the island when they thought someone was escaping, that was a regular building.

0: be ready to enter.
1: But say, when I ran after those fellows who went down inside the island when they thought someone was escaping, that was a regular building. It stuck up out of the island all the time. We didn't have to wait for it to grow like this thing is doing.
0: That was the elevator in the control chamber. Only the trusted members of the scientist group are allowed to use that.
1: Then why didn't they stop me when I tagged along with them?
0: Doubtless they thought you would foolishly say something or do something that would be of use to them. Remember, these men want very badly something that Captain Bradford, and only Captain Bradford, has.
1: Shh, keep quiet. If they heard you asking for this elevator, they can hear all we can say now.
0: Certainly they can, but we will talk about nothing that is not already known. Now the chamber has stopped rising. We may enter.
1: Okay, but that wall looks kind of solid to me.
0: It is opening now.
1: How's that thing run? Compressed air?
0: No, Jerry. All elevators on the island are run and controlled by electromagnets.
1: Gee, a magnet strong enough to lift that elevator?
0: Were not the magnets strong enough to pull my mother's large yacht to the island?
1: That's right. Boy, what a place.
0: Now we will enter.
1: Hooray! Something makes noise. Boy, I'm going to stay in this elevator just so I can hear the noise of our feet.
0: Oh, stop that, Jerry. Euclideans will not like it. The vibrations will be so heavy they will overload the delicate recording instrument.
1: Well, anyhow, I found a place I can come to for a little noise when the quiet on the rest of this island drives me crazy.
0: Now we will descend. To what floor would you like to go?
1: Make it easy on yourself, kid.
0: Jerry, I do not know what you mean.
1: I'm sorry. What I meant to say was, it will be my pleasure to leave the choice of points of interest on this tour completely in your hands.
0: Why, Jerry, you can speak properly when you want to.
1: Oh, I can do a lot of things that I don't show off about all the time. Well, let's get going.
0: I think you would enjoy seeing the submarine locks. We will go down to the fifth level, 50 feet below the ceiling of the island. You may press the indicator button there, the numeral 5.
1: Okay, it's pushed. Boy, this is slick. The door is closing all by itself.
0: Nearly everything on the island is automatic.
1: Now we're starting down. This sure runs nice and smooth. What happened? We've stopped.
0: Only for a moment. That is a check on the 10-foot level.
1: And that happens on every floor, every level?
0: On this elevator, yes. Some of the private elevators of the scientists and the escape elevators will drop rapidly and continuously. But this one...
1: That's the second level, huh?
0: Yes. Now it will release again. You see? This elevator is made so it may only be run one floor at a time, as it is in general use by everyone on the island and can easily be stopped at each floor from the control chambers in the event of escape.
1: There it is again. The third level now. But I don't see how all this is done by magnets. Of course, I can feel them take hold and then let go of the car. Like that one just then let go. But how do they pull it up and control it all by magnets?
0: They employ both types of electromagnets. The tractive is used to move the car through the shaft, and the portative to hold and release it at the various levels.
1: You sure learned a lot from these guys. Now we're at the fourth level. The next one will be ours, huh?
0: Yes, the car will automatically stop and the door open at the fifth level.
1: I wish Captain Bradford and your mother could see all this.
0: Oh, they will. I wanted them to come with us today, but Mother and the captain had something to work on in the chart room of the yacht, and I think they wanted to be alone while working it out.
1: Gee, we're at the fifth level now. And this is 50 feet below the top of the water? 50 feet below sea level?
0: Hardly that, Jerry. At high tide, the surface of the island is well above the water level. Remember that you stepped from the deck of the yacht directly onto the island pier.
1: Oh, sure, that's right. But we're 50 feet below the top of the island, and maybe 40 feet below water level?
0: That is right, Jerry. Now, when this door opens, I will take you on an inspection tour of the island submarine locks. This is the level at which they are anchored.
1: And you can get into the subs down here in more than 6 fathoms of water?
0: Naturally. G-47 has always said it was very stupid to call a boat a submarine when it had to be loaded on the surface. These boats have never been on the surface.
1: Oh, where do they build them then?
0: On this level. You will see one under construction when we... Well, that is strange. The door should be opening now.
1: Well, maybe we're supposed to push something to make it open.
0: No, it will open automatically or not at all. I've never seen it take this long.
1: Something's wrong with it then. What'll happen if I try to open it?
0: Nothing. You will simply not be able to open it.

0: Well, I'm going to try anyhow. No, nothing doing. Well, this is your party. Where do we go from here?
1: It must be that something secret is being done on this level, and the door checks are set. Push the indicators for one of the other levels. We will go there for the time.
0: Okay. I'll try number 6. There we are.
1: On the 6th level, you will see the... Jerry, something is very wrong here. The car does not move.
0: By Ginger, you're right. We're stuck. I guess their electricity has failed them.
1: Jerry, that thumping noise. This car is going to be held here.
0: What do you mean? What's that noise?
1: Those are the permanent magnets being set into place to hold this car. You can hear them taking hold.
0: What does that mean, Joan?
1: I'm afraid, Jerry. It may mean something terrible. There's an emergency of some kind. All the electrical energy is needed someplace on the island. That is why they're placing the permanent magnets to hold this car. So the electromagnets will not drain the current supply.
0: Well, what can we do? What can happen to us here?
1: I am not sure, though I think we are in no danger. But what is happening?
0: Well, whatever it is, I don't like it. I'm going to try pushing some of these buttons for the other levels.
1: Well, that will do no good, Jerry. I'm sure the current has been taken from the electromagnets. Yes. And it is being taken from the lighting system.
0: Golly, Whiskers. The light's going out. It's gone.
1: Oh, Jerry. What will happen now?
0: Now, don't act like a girl. We've got to... Hey, what's that noise?
1: Water. Water rushing around the elevator shaft. The submarine lock must have broken. Oh, Jerry, in this awful dark, with the water rushing around us, what will happen?
0: If this car is airtight, we'll be all right. I guess. There's that alarm gong again. What's that mean?
1: That is the submarine level emergency signal. Jerry, the lock must have broken. The ocean is flooding into this level. Oh, Jerry! Jerry!
0: Gee whiz, Joan. You act just like any other girl when something's gone wrong. You ought to know all about these things. Can't you do something to get us out of here?
1: No. The electricity is turned off. The car can't be moved. And if we could open the door, we would be drowned.
0: But somebody will come and get us out. They know we're in here.
1: Well, that would make no difference to the Euclideans. Their island comes first with them. And we will be looked for only after the damage is repaired and the instruments checked.
0: But gee, we can't stay in here. This thing's airtight. I know it must be, and we'll run out of air to breathe pretty soon.
1: Yes, the air will be shut off. Oh, Jerry, I'm afraid. Listen. Listen to the water. The elevator shaft is shaking with it.
0: Yeah. It's getting kind of hard to breathe in here.
1: Oh, Jerry. Listen!

0: South, South. Oh, the big red letters stand for the Jell-O family. Oh, the big red letters stand for the Jell-O family. That's Jell-O.
1: Yum, yum, yum.
0: Jell-O pudding.
1: Yum, yum, yum.
0: Jell-O duck. The Elka pudding just story.
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0: Once again, the Damon Runyon Theater brings you another story by the master storyteller, Damon Runyon. And this one, Dark Dolores. And to tell it to you, here is Broadway.
1: Thanks. One fine day, I am walking along Broadway, minding my own business, which is rather slack that day, when a taxi pulls up at the curb. The next thing I know, I am inside the cab looking at Dave the Duke, who is laughing and says...
2: Surprise you, Broadway?
3: Oh, not much. But the next turn around the block, please have the jockey stop so I can see a doctor about my heart.
2: Listen, you are going with me.
1: Yeah, I can see that. But where am I going with you?
2: I am on my way to Penn Station to catch a train for Atlantic City.
1: Oh, well, I will be glad to see you off. And I do not mean that the way it sounds.
2: Broadway, I'm going to take you with me.
1: Not to Atlantic City.
2: What is wrong with Atlantic City?
1: For its inhabitants, nothing. For one who does not live there, but is suddenly informed he is going there, everything.
2: We will be gone just a couple of days at most, just to attend a peace conference.
1: Peace conference? Dave, what are you talking about?
2: We are going there to meet Black Mike and Scoodles O'Shea.
1: Black Mike and the St. Louis Hoods?
2: They are businessmen.
1: What a business.
2: I need someone to talk to. While we're on the train, I will explain everything. Now sit back and relax. The party is on me.
1: So there I find myself going to Atlantic City with Dave the Duke. Now, one does not argue with Dave. There is just no point in it, because the argument always comes out the same. One goes to Atlantic City, or Timbuktu, or Flatbush. But what we are going to do in Atlantic City, and what happens there when a doll named Doc Dolores gets mixed up in the affair, is quite a story, which I will tell you in a minute.

0: And now, back to the Damon Runyon Theater and the famous story, Dark Dolores.
1: So we get to Atlantic City, and Dave checks us in at the best hotel, where he says Black Mike and Scoodles O'Shea are going to meet him. It is still a mystery why Dave wishes to meet two citizens who are wanted by 48 states, and not wanted at the same time. I ask Dave to explain, and he does so as follows.
2: It is very simple. Mike and Scoodles wish to sign a peace treaty. They cut in on each other too much and find out it is not good for either one of them. So, they are going to join up together.
1: Somebody is going to take a beating. What are you doing here?
2: I am the umpire. I make the terms and they agree to them. You see, Broadway, I am like the Chief Justice of the United States.
1: This will come as a complete surprise to the Chief Justice.
2: Mike and Scoodles agreed to do what I say. After all, they have so many beefs out in St. Louis that it cuts in on me.
1: Oh, now I see.
2: And they are late. They say they will be here by 2, and it is now 4. My ever-loving wife, Billy, expects me back home real soon.
1: There is nobody who expects me back in New York, but I wish I am there anyway.
2: You are nervous?
1: I am nervous. Any minute I expect 2 torpedoes to walk in that door. Dave, what if something goes wrong?
2: I think of that. Here.
1: What is this?
2: A Roscoe. A heater, a gun.
1: 38?
2: Up close, it works as good as a 45. Tuck it into your waistband.
1: Oh, no. I do not have a permit to carry it.
2: A what?
1: A permit.
2: Who says you got to have one?
1: The law.
2: Oh. Okay, I do not wish to get you in any trouble. Give me back the box.
1: Here.
2: I never heard of such a silly thing. Next thing we know, they will be passing laws to... Aha, here they are.
1: I will sit close to the window. 5 floors up is not such a bad jump under the circumstances.
3: Take it easy. This is a peace conference.
1: Peace. I love the word.
2: Well, well, well. Mike and Scoodles.
4: Hiya, Dave.
2: Hello, Mike.
4: Hiya, Dave.
2: And Scoodles. My, both of you are looking well.
4: Yeah? I do not sleep a wink on a train coming here. I remember that once, a long time ago, Mike's boys liked to throw people off of moving trains.
5: Oh? I guess you forget that every time I look around, you were in back of me. I tell you, Dave, it is not a pleasant trip.
2: Okay, okay. You are here to talk peace. Now, what keeps you? You guys are 2 hours late.
5: We have a little business first in Chicago. Huh, Scoodle?
6: Yeah. A little business.
2: You keep me waiting.
5: We stop off in Chi to take care of Frankie Ferroni.
6: Yeah. He is getting too big, so we trim him down to size.
2: You could wait for that.
5: And waste a trip? We kill 2 birds with 1 stone.
6: 1 bird. 1 bird by name of Frankie Ferroni.
5: Sure. Now let us talk business. We... How is that?
1: I am nothing but a piece of furniture. Ignore me.
2: He is my good friend, Broadway. Broadway, meet Black Mike and Scoodles O'Shea.
5: What mob?
1: I am not affiliated. I am a bystander.
6: Dave, what is the idea? You
2: now
6: say...
2: Look, I say he is my friend. That settles it. I do not like my friends insulted. Understand?
5: No offense, Dave. Mr. Broadway, please accept my hand.
1: What has it got in it?
6: Hey, he is a comic.
2: Okay, okay. Now sit down and let us start talking business.
1: For 3 hours, they talk business, but get no place. Because Mike and Scoodles do not agree on various points. Namely, who gets what territory, etc., and so forth. Also, at one point in the negotiations, Black Mike leans over and 2 45s drop out of his coat. This offends Scoodles, because they are supposed to be there without artillery. The fact that Scoodles is bulging all over with various weapons makes no difference to him. Then it comes up 5 hours later, and Dave says...
2: Look, we are getting no place fast. I am not able to stay long because my ever-loving wife, Billy, gives me only a little while.
5: Yeah. That reminds me. Why do we not go someplace where we can eat and look at some beautiful dolls at the same time?
7: That is a good idea, Mike.
1: Huh?
7: We will go someplace, spend 7 or 8 hours, and then come back here all fresh like.
5: Sure, Scoodles. What do you say, Dave?
2: Since we are doing nothing here, all right. But I am telling you guys, we got to be out of here tomorrow at the latest. Come on, Broadway.
1: I will wait here. I am sleepy.
5: What are you, a wallflower or something?
4: Yeah, you come along.
6: Why not, Broadway?
1: I have got a million reasons. But each one of them will be no good. All right, take me along.
5: You know a good place, Dave?
6: Yeah, I do, Mike. It is run by a friend of mine, Joe Gus.
5: They have got dolls there?
6: Yeah, they have got dolls.
5: Good-looking dolls?
6: It is a nightclub. The guy who runs it is a good businessman. He has got good-looking dolls in the show.
5: They are friendly?
6: Yes, they are friendly. So friendly, they are practically relatives. Now, come on.
1: And off we go to Joe Goss's nightclub. We are there maybe 3 hours only before Black Mike and Scoodles O'Shea know every doll in the show. It is when they are out on the floor dancing that Dave the Dude says to me,
6: "Look at those two monkeys. They come here for business, and here they are blowing their tops over a few dolls."
1: That is all right with me. It keeps them away from my presence.
6: I gotta get home. Billy will put the blast on
8: me.
6: Good evening.
8: Joe told me to say hello to you.
6: Well, say more than that. Yeah, come on.
8: Thank you, Dave.
6: You know me?
8: Joe told me.
6: This is Broadway, a Broadway meet.
8: My name's Dolores. Everyone calls me Dr. Dolores.
6: Yeah, see why.
7: How do you do?
8: Hello.
6: You are new here?
8: I started today. Got a cigarette?
6: Oh, sure. Here.
8: Thank you.
6: Light?
8: Thanks. So you're Dave the Dude.
6: Uh-huh.
8: I've heard of you.
6: I get around, but it looks like I do not get around far enough. The lovey.
1: Dave, how is Billy?
6: Huh? She's fine. Oh.
8: Who's Billy?
6: My wife.
8: Ah, lucky for her.
6: Think so?
5: Of course.
6: What is funny?
8: Nothing. Brad, didn't you have two more in your party?
6: Oh, yeah. Here they come now.
5: Well, well, well. And who is this tomato?
6: Dolores is her name.
5: I am pleased to make your acquaintance.
4: I am pleased likewise.
6: Dolores, meet Black Mike and Scoodles O'Shea.
8: Oh, I've heard of them, too.
5: You do?
8: Lots of times. You're from St. Louis.
4: Yeah. Yeah, we are. Where do you come from, honey?
8: Detroit.
5: Huh? I am in Detroit once. A very short time. I just answer some questions and then leave.
6: Yeah, me too. Look, Mike, Scoodles, it is getting late. We have got business to attend to, and...
5: Dave, it is very early yet. Why bust up the party, just when it is going good?
4: Mike is right, Dave. Why bust up the party when it is going good? In fact, better than ever.
6: Now, look...
8: Don't you like my company, Dave?
6: Baby, this is not a choice of company.
5: He's got an ever-loving wife who will blast him.
4: It is times like this when he wishes he is not married, huh, Dave?
6: Shut up.
4: No offense. Hey, Dolores, how about you and me doing a couple of turns when the music starts again?
8: I'd be delighted, Scoot.
5: Hey, wait a minute. I got to the table first. I see her first. I get the first dance.
4: But you forget one thing. You do not ask her. Come on, Dave.
5: Stay where you are, Scoodles.
6: Now listen, you two.
4: Just a minute. Who do you think you're talking to in such a manner, Mike?
5: You, Scoodles. Do you wish to argue the point?
8: Please, boys, it's such a silly thing. There'll be lots of dances. Divide.
5: Maybe
8: them.
5: I do not wish to divide anything with him.
4: Maybe I do not wish to be a party to such a thing either.
6: Scoodles, you reach for that rod, and so help me, I will walk out of here and leave you two to fight a warrior on.
1: Who is reaching for a rod? I have an itch.
6: Yeah, on the trigger finger.
5: Make him take his hand away from his coat. So will I.
6: Okay. Now, you two get this straight. No more of this funny business, or I will do something about it. And you, Dolores, maybe you better take the wind.
8: Are you running this party, Mr. Dave the Dude?
6: Maybe I am, baby.
8: Maybe I want to dance with both of them.
5: Sure, she does.
4: Yeah. What is the matter with you, Dave? Just because you've got a ball and chain.
6: Okay, have it your own way. Stay here all night and dance your legs off at the knees. But I'm telling you, tomorrow we clean up this business or not at all.
8: My, what a rough character.
6: Broadway, let us get out of here.
1: I am never so willing in my life.
6: Wait. Mike, Scoodles, slip me the rods.
5: I will be unprotected.
1: I will feel naked.
6: Give me the heaters.
8: Go ahead, Mike. Scoodles, do what he wants. Remember, we've got the whole night ahead of us. Mm-hmm.
1: So that is that. When I and Dave leave the club, Scoodles and Mike are already melting like ice under the Lori's eyes. I will say this for her, she is one of the best-looking dolls I ever see.
9: But there is something about her I do not understand. There is something back of those eyes.
1: And what happens because of it, I will tell you in a minute.

0: And now, back to the Damon Runyon Theater and the famous story, Dark Dolores.
1: Like I say, we leave Mike and Scoodles with Doc Dolores. Then it comes up the next day, and I and Dave the Dude are in our room at the hotel. He is talking to his ever-loving wife on the phone.
2: Look, Billy, I know I promised to be back today, but business is business. Huh? What thing? Say, have you got spies here? Baby, look, I do not even see the doll before last night. Hello? Hello? She hangs up on me.
1: Dave, why do we not go back to New York and leave those two citizens to clear up themselves?
2: I cannot. This deal means a great deal to me. With those two characters in good with each other, they are supposed to be here an hour ago. Where are they?
1: I will get you ten, but if you find that doll, Dr. Lorries, you will also stumble on Black Mike and Scoodles O'Shea.
2: Yeah. Broadway, what is with that doll?
1: With her? Black eyes, black hair. A shape that does not have to apologize to anybody, past or present.
2: I got eyes. I see that myself. There is something else. Come on, Broadway. We will find them.
1: So we hunt all over. And it is not until 2 hours go by that we are walking along a place called the Boardwalk when Dave grabs me by the arm and says,
2: Broadway, do you see what I see?
1: That depends on what you see. Why?
2: Look, coming along the walk.
1: Black Mike.
2: Yeah, and look. Look what else.
1: It is Scoodles O'Shea riding on one of them wheelchairs.
2: With the doll. Come on.
3: Hold it a minute.
4: Well, well, Dave.
5: Hello, Dave.
6: Good morning, Dave. How are you?
2: Mike, Scoodles, what is the idea? You say you will come to my...
6: Oh, I'm afraid it's my fault. Dave, it's such a beautiful morning, I asked the boys to take me for a ride.
2: Okay, you get your ride. Scoodles, get out of that laundry basket.
3: I should say not. My 10 minutes are not up yet.
4: You have only got 3 minutes to go. Then it is my turn to ride with the lorries.
5: You ring in a phony watch. I have got more time than that.
2: Look, I do not care whose turn it is to get pushed around on that thing. All I know is I am tired of getting pushed around. Now, come on.
4: Dolores, baby, maybe we better go. After all, we have got business. And as soon as it is over, I will come back to you.
7: We will come back to you.
2: You coming with me or not?
4: Only if Scoodles does. I refuse to leave him alone with my doll.
5: Your doll? There is a sign on her that says that?
4: I will put a sign on you, a stone one.
5: Dave, give me my rod.
4: Yeah, and mine.
2: Cut it out. Now, look, we can settle our business in a few minutes, so come on.
6: Go ahead, Mike. Scoodles, I'll be waiting for you.
4: Promise?
6: Cross my heart, Mike.
4: That go for me, too?
6: It sure does, Scoodles.
4: Okay, let us go.
2: Broadway.
1: What, Dave?
2: Stay with the doll.
1: Me? What for?
6: Oh, I'd like to stay out a little while longer, Broadway.
1: Okay.
4: I will see you later, baby, and maybe we can be alone for a while.
5: Not while I am alive.
4: Maybe we will fix that. Let us go, Dave.
1: So Dave, Mike, and Scoodles take off from there, leaving me with Dr. Lorries. For a while, we are pushed along, and neither of us says a word, which is all right with me, because I do not like talkative dolls. However, there is nothing against my principles that says I cannot look at her, and she is very much all right. Then, all of a sudden, she looks right at me, and I say something funny.
6: Not a word.
1: That is what I think.
6: You're not one of Dave's boys, are you?
1: I come along for the ocean air, but it does me no good.
6: How long have you known Mike and Scoodle?
1: Too long. I meet them yesterday.
6: You don't like them?
1: It is not one way or the other.
6: You're very careful, aren't you?
1: I am healthy. I wish to remain so.
6: I see. Dave probably wishes I'd stayed in Cleveland.
1: Cleveland?
6: It's where I came from.
1: Last night, you say you come from Detroit.
6: I did?
1: Yeah, you do.
6: Maybe I come from both places.
1: What is the idea, playing the game you are?
6: I didn't think I was.
1: Please, miss, I am not born yesterday. You play Scoodles off against Mike and Mike off against Scoodles. You are just like a bookie laying off bets.
6: I like both of them. Did I say something funny?
1: You do.
6: Well, tell me about it.
1: Okay. Usually when a doll makes a play, she picks on one guy. A smart doll, that is.
6: You know a great deal about dolls, don't you?
1: Dolores, the man who says that is crazy.
6: All right. You were telling me about a smart doll.
1: Yeah. See, if a smart doll makes a play for a guy, she does not also make a play for another one at the same time.
6: Unless she wants to make them jealous.
1: There is always that. However...
6: However, what, Broadway?
1: You do not strike me as the type of a doll that goes for Black Mike or Scoodles O'Shea.
6: You mean they're not my type?
1: That is what I mean.
6: But they are my type, Broadway. Exactly my type. As a matter of fact, I set out to find someone exactly like they are. I did.
1: Then what happens?
6: Why don't you wait and see?
1: Dr. Dolores says that. She gives me a look from them big eyes of hers, and I feel a cold chill that is not due to the ocean breeze. But I say nothing. Of course, I do a lot of thinking, but it comes out to nothing. Then it comes up night, and I am back in the hotel with Dave.
3: But look, Billy, baby. I do not go riding with any doll on any pushcart. I do not care who tells you. Now look, Billy, Billy. That does it. Either I settle with Mike and Scoodles tonight or I go back to New York without doing it.
1: Dave.
3: Mark.
1: What does she wish with Mike and Scoodles?
3: Billy?
1: The Lorries.
3: Who cares? Let her take them for all she can.
1: I do not think that is her idea.
3: It is any doll's idea. Now we'll...
8: Hey, looky here. Get a load of me.
3: And me.
1: I never wish to see anything like this again. It is horrible.
3: What are you doing in swimming suits?
8: We are going swimming.
3: It is nighttime.
6: Well, the ocean's still there at night, Dave.
3: I might know you give them this idea.
8: Come along, Dave. The lorry says there is nothing like swimming in the ocean at night.
3: No. We are going. You are not. You are going to stay here. If you do not, I will go back to New York.
8: Oh, now, Dave, just a little swim.
3: It is romantic. I do not wish to be romantic with you.
8: Have a heart, Dave.
3: Yeah, have a heart. I tell you what I think, I mean it.
8: Ah, Dolores, baby, maybe we better wait until tomorrow.
6: Oh, no, after I bought a new bathing suit just for the occasion.
8: You do?
6: Here, Robert, catch my robe, Broadway. Look, Mike. Scoodles? Like it?
3: Mike, you are supposed to walk around tables.
8: I do not see it. My. Now I see everything.
1: Not quite.
4: Dave, please, I promise. Leave us go swimming tonight, and right after we will settle things.
8: Sure, Dave, we promise, honest.
4: But
6: I'll make them do it, Dave, and they will for me. Won't you, boy?
8: Maybe anything.
4: Double that order for me.
6: Why don't you come along, Dave? Broadway, you can keep an eye on the boy.
1: So we go along. Dolores takes us to a part of the beach where there is nobody else around. In fact, why should there be? Because it is after midnight. I and Dave are sitting on the beach, and Dave says to me,
3: "Look at those two down there. They think they know how to swim."
1: Dolores is a real good swimmer.
3: Yeah.
1: My. Mike and Scoodle certainly are acting like a couple of kids.
3: Dopes. 18-carat dopes. Along comes a doll, and both of them go nuts. And dolls like that are a dime a dozen.
1: Here is a dime, Dave. Go out and buy some.
3: You think I am wrong, huh?
1: Somehow, I do.
3: 10-to-1, she digs them for everything they got, and then takes the breeze.
1: This could be.
3: Give me a match.
1: I have got none.
3: Great. No deal, no matches. Just a couple of elephants trying to make like fish.
1: Maybe Dolores has got some matches in her handbag.
3: Take a look.
1: I do not wish to rummage.
3: Give me the bag.
1: Okay, okay.
3: Junk. All junk. Compact, lipstick, change, pins, a bottle.
1: Bottle?
3: A little one. Ah, matches. You know,
1: Dave,
3: I...
1: Light another match.
3: Huh?
1: Light another match.
3: What for? You... Okay.
1: Look, Dave.
3: What?
1: This little bottle.
9: Read the label on it. Holy poison. Take a whiff.
1: Smells like some kind of nuts.
9: With their arms. I smelled this before. Once when little Joe Cassidy is knocked off, I smell this.
1: There was enough of the stuff in this bottle to finish off an army.
9: Come on.
1: Hey, Dave, look what they are doing.
9: Swimming
1: up. Mike! Scoodles!
10: Hey, you too, Mike! Scoodles! See you later, Dave.
1: I wonder if he will.
9: Dopes. Okay, we got this little bottle. Now let us go back to the hotel. And when they show up, we will ask Dr. Lorries what idea she has got about using this stuff.
2: O'clock and those lame brains are still out.
1: Dave, what do you think happened?
2: How do I know what? Open it, Broadway.
9: Sure.
2: Well, you two are...
11: Hello, Dave. Broadway.
1: Where are they?
11: Mike? Scoodles?
2: You know that is who we mean. Quit stalling. Where are they?
11: I left him out there.
2: They are still at the beach?
11: At some beach, I suppose.
1: Some beach? You better come in.
2: Why do you come back without them?
11: They won't be back. Either of them. What are you laughing at?
2: Here. You know what this is?
11: Where did you get that?
2: From your purse.
11: I see.
2: So, you were going to use it on Mike and Scoodles, huh?
11: I was...
2: Cut it out. Cut it out, you hear? Listen, where are they? Why do you say they will not come back?
11: You thought that poison was for them. Sit down, Dave. Sit down. I gotta tell you something.
1: I and Dave sit down, and Dolores tells us something. And what that is, I will tell you in a minute.

0: Like I say, I and Dave sit down. Dolores looks at us for a minute and then says...
1: No. The poison wasn't for them. It was for me.
0: Huh? What are you saying?
1: For me. After I did what I came here to do.
2: Like what?
1: They're dead, Dave, both of them. They couldn't keep up with me. I swam too far out for them. Before they knew it, they were tired. They couldn't make it back. I didn't think they'd be able to go as far as they did.
2: What the devil are you talking about?
1: I told them the one who'd catch me, I'd marry.
0: You do what?
1: They fell for it. It was almost too easy. The looks on their faces, hating each other. Neither one willing to give up to the other. Well, they had it coming. They had it coming.
0: Why, Dolores? Why?
1: I'll go to the police now. I was going to take that. I'll go to the police.
2: Why do you do it? What did they ever do to you?
1: I told them. Just when I was sure they couldn't make it back to shore, I told them. I gave them regards from Frankie Ferroni.
2: What do you know about Frankie Ferroni?
1: I'm his widow.
3: 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The Damon Runyon Theater.

0: The Damon Runyon Theater with John Brown as Broadway is directed by Richard Sandville, and the story is adapted for radio by Russell Hughes. 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
4: There are four of you, gentlemen, and I've only one bullet left in my Derringer, so my choice is very simple. I'll kill the first man who speaks.
5: Have Gun, Will Travel. Starring Mr. John Daner as Paladin. San Francisco, 1875. The Carlton Hotel, headquarters of the man called Paladin.
6: Mr. Paladin. Mr. Paladin.
7: Over here, hey boy.
6: Oh, yes, sir. A bank almost closed. Here the money. Oh, $1,000.
7: Good. Thank you, hey boy. And bring the saddlebag along, will you?
6: Wait, you go?
7: I go.
6: You just come back from going.
7: I go again.
6: Oh, I see. A lovely lady with long blonde hair who lives in Sweet is
7: just a bit too purposeful for my taste at the moment. In short, hey boy, she is chasing me.
6: Oh, very, very persuasive lady, Mr. Paladin.
7: And less apt to persuade me to marry her if I'm not around. Give me the bag.
6: Oh, yes. Absence makes the heart grow fonder.
7: And it also makes the eye wander.
6: Oh, yes.
7: Especially a lady's eye. Easy, boy, easy.
6: Oh, very pretty lady. Why you not marry her?
7: Well, a woman has to be something besides pretty for me to go that far.
6: Oh, wait. Someday you come across a woman who is something besides pretty. Then what?
7: Ah, then what indeed, my friend. Hold any messages that come for me.
6: Oh, send message by wire. Where you go?
7: Where I can't be reached.
6: Where that?
7: I don't know, but I'll find it. Come on, boy.

0: Howdy.
1: Hello.
0: Passing through?
1: I haven't made up my mind yet. What's the name of this town?
0: We call her Bluebell. Looking for a job?
1: Just a drink.
0: Yeah, they'll give you one in there if you can pay for it.
1: Thank you, Sheriff.
2: What'll it be, Hoppergrass?
1: Rye, just give me the bottle and the glass.
2: That'll be $5.
1: All right.
2: Must have worked up quite a thirst, stranger. I'll get you a better brand than the bar bottle. Anything else?
1: And this'll do.
2: Yeah, it oughta.
3: You're the one that belongs to that black horse outside?
1: That's right.
3: Nice animal.
1: Would you care for a drink?
3: No, thanks. But I got a piece of advice for you, stranger. I wouldn't drink any of that.
1: I already have. Why?
2: Get along, Sue. Customer's waiting for you at the Faro Tavern.
1: No, just a minute. There's a customer right here at the bar.
2: I said get.
3: See you around, mister.
1: Now, look, I...
0: Kind of careless, stranger.
1: Yeah. What was in that drink?
0: Whiskey, mister. That's all they sell.
1: Look, I asked you a question.
0: And I'm giving you an answer.
1: Who are you?
0: That's who I am.
3: Remember me?
1: Oh. Girl in the saloon.
3: Right. You're in my place. Remember what happened?
1: In a way.
3: You slipped enough drugs in your drink to kill a horse. Here, finish it up.
1: I felt better.
3: Pretty stupid, mister. Flashing a thick roll of bills.
1: Oh, I'm gone.
3: Sure.
1: No Barbary Coast trick.
3: How come you fell for it?
1: No excuse. I was careless.
3: Man's always got an excuse for everything. Every one of you is handsome and clever. Been everywhere, broke 100 hearts. You've all got the same high opinion of yourselves.
1: Well, that's the... Ooh, my ribs.
3: He tried to finish you off with his boot.
1: Who did?
3: Saul Goodfellow.
1: Saul Good. I'll remember.
3: Here, you need this.
1: My derringer.
3: Saul missed something else when he searched you. His card. His gun will travel. I like the sound of that. Will you kill him?
1: He took $1,000 from me, took my gun, my holster, and I suppose my horse went along, too.
3: You suppose right. Will you kill him?
1: Would you care?
3: I felt Saul's boot, too.
1: You know, I have a lot to thank you for.
3: You can thank me by letting me go with you. It's the only way I can leave this town.
1: What's your name?
3: Sue Tyler.
1: Sue? You can pack whatever you want. I'll take you as far as Wickenburg. But I'm going to see Mr. Goodfellow before I leave.

0: Still in town, stranger?
1: Sheriff, when I came here this morning, I had a horse, a gun, and $1,000. I intend to leave the same way.
0: You saying somebody stole your money? What's his name?
1: Saul Goodfellow.
0: I just can't go along with that.
1: Just tell me where I can find him.
0: That won't be hard to do. You just called my brother a thief. I'm Jack Goodfellow. Next thing you'll be saying is that Cousin Jim there doctored your drink.
2: Howdy.
0: Or that maybe our Uncle Ed over there has your horse and your saddlebag.
3: Howdy, mister.
1: Seems to be your town.
0: Sort of a family affair, but... Saul! Saul, come here.
4: What?
0: Fella here's making a complaint against you.
4: That's the truth.
1: I'll trouble you for my gun and my money.
4: What are you talking about?
1: That gun in your holster. Money in your pocket.
2: Saul, ask him why don't he just take him.
4: That's the gun you say I took, mister?
1: That's the gun.
4: I'll tell you what. I'm going to take 5 bullets out of this here gun, see? Then I'm going to throw them away, like this. Now, I got 1 shell left in here. And I'm going to kill you with this 1 bullet if you try to take his gun. So, come on, take it. If you can, mister.
1: Hand it over. You'll be dead before you can draw the hammer back.
4: That's so.
5: Where'd you get that Derringer?
1: Come on, you stay back. It holds 2 shots. Now who wants the second one? All right. I'll take my gun. My money. There's only 200. I see each took a share. Drop your gun, fellas.
6: Don't do it. He killed Saul, but we got 4 guns, and he's only got 1 bullet left in that Derringer.
1: One's better than none.
6: We got him. When I say 3, draw. 1.
1: If you say 2, I'll kill you.
6: Keep counting.
1: I'll kill the next man who speaks.
7: Yeah, it's Sue. She's going to run us down. We got her. Yes.
8: Come on.
1: All right. Yeah. All right. Give me those lines and get down low. Yeah. Thanks. You know, for a girl, you drive pretty well.
8: Better head to the river. They're coming
1: after us. Oh. Yeah, we'll stop here. Give me a bag.
9: I can carry my half.
1: I've noticed that. Well, let me help you now. By the time they backtrack, it'll be dark. We'll spend the night here.
9: Can I see that Derringer a minute?
1: Here.
9: I'm going to take a bath in the river. Got 3 years of bluebell to wash out of my skin. And if you so much as look that way, I'll kill you.
1: Pull that trigger and you'll show 4 rifles our hiding place. Come on, give it to me. Come on. Thanks. You have your bath. And...
9: All right.
1: I'll try to find some supper.
9: Rabbit smells good. Ain't you afraid of showing smoke?
1: No. Dry mesquite doesn't smoke.
9: I'd help you cook supper. I washed my clothes. They're drying. I gotta stay in this blanket.
1: Sit down.
9: Any sight of them when you was out catching the dinner?
1: No.
9: How come we spend the night here? Seems darkness might be the best time to run for Wickenburg.
1: You know, the moon rises in an hour. It'll be almost as bright as day.
9: So?
1: I want them to tire their horses searching for us tonight. See, ours will be fresh in the morning. We may be able to outrun them, but we sure can't outfight them with 1 bullet.
9: You ain't got no other reason in mind for us staying here?
1: No.
9: Where do you go after Wickenburg?
1: Back to San Francisco.
9: Paladin. Do you have a wife or anything?
1: No.
9: Take me with you. I'm pretty. I'm dressed up right, no man would be ashamed of me. I'm healthy and I'm strong. I'm no lily-handed lady that expects more than she's willing to give. I'm not asking for the center cut of your life. Go as you please and do as you please. Just say something nice to me now and then. That's all I ask. Just think about it until we get to Wickets.
1: You're something besides pretty.
9: What does that mean?
1: I'll tell you, Wickenburg.
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0: How much longer?
1: Another 2 hours. We ought to be in Wickenburg.
0: What's the matter?
1: There's somebody up ahead there.
2: Hey, you there!
0: Paladin, use the whip.
1: There's no need. He isn't armed. Ooh. Ooh.
2: Ooh. Hey, how about a ride to Wickenburg?
1: What's the matter?
2: Well, I've been rustled, or whatever you call it. Just because one of their horses had thrown a shoe, they took mine right out of the traces.
1: 4 men?
2: Yes. How'd you know?
1: Who are you?
2: Peter Keystone, hide and tell a buyer from New York.
1: For who?
2: For my father. He owns the plant.
1: I need a gun. Is there one in your rig there?
2: Well, that's one on your hip, isn't it?
1: It's empty. Have you got one or ammunition?
2: What's going on? Those four asked me the same question.
0: Those men you saw, the one who took your horse, they're after us. They'll kill me.
2: Kill you? A pretty girl like you? Why?
1: You got a gun?
2: There's a repeating rifle under the seat and some shells to go with it. Just a minute now. I didn't say...
1: I know you didn't. This'll do.
0: Paladin, what are we going to do?
1: Get down.
0: Down the road. Coming up in cover.
1: Yeah, I see them. They don't know we have a gun.
2: What's going on?
1: Just stay down. And stay right here, both of you.
2: But I...
0: You stay with me, Mr. Keystone.
1: Yeah, stay with her. I'm going to work my way up towards them.
3: All right, Paladin. We got you cut off. Ain't no sense in trying to fight us with one bullet.
4: What are we waiting for? With that Derringer, he ain't got no range.
3: Get him! He's got a rifle!
2: Oh, no.
3: Hold it, Paladin! Hit! Tom's hit! So dead! They need a doctor.
5: Come out with your hands up!
3: Sure! Sure, but don't shoot me! Don't shoot now.
1: That's far enough. Now, get the rest of my money and throw it on the ground. Stand back.
6: What are you going to do to me?
1: You go get my wagon and drive it up here and load those wounded men on it.
6: Your wagon's gone.
1: My... What?
6: Her and that other fellow took off in it.
1: All right, Mr. Goodfellow, hitch one of your horses onto his rig. It's better than nothing. I want to get to Wickenburg.
0: You're the sweetest, honey.
7: You know, in New York, I never saw anyone just like you. I think... Oh. Hello.
1: Mr. Keystone?
0: Hello.
1: Good afternoon.
7: Mister, I didn't want to jump in that rig and run, but I was thinking of Sue here.
1: Yeah. A gentleman always considers a lady first. The question is, what does a lady consider first?
0: It was your fight, not his or mine.
7: But I'm sure glad you came out all right.

0: what does a lady consider first?
1: It was your fight, not his or mine.
2: But I'm sure glad you came out all right.
1: Well, what are you looking at me for? I ain't done nothing wrong.
0: No, of course not. But this is Wickenburg. I promised you an answer to something here.
1: You've got some kind of lies to spread. Go ahead. Men are always lying.
3: Who? Well,
1: not you, but most of them.
0: All I have for you, Miss Tyler, is an expression of gratitude. For the third and last time in our casual relationship, thank you. Thank you, Mr. Keystone.
2: Wait a minute. Don't go, Mr. Paladin.
1: Let him go. He pretends to be such a gentleman. He's just a gunfighter, like I told you. I hardly know him. I saw through him right from the first.
4: That's odd. Just now I have a feeling he's looking right through you.
1: Well, look. Don't let him change our plans. You promised to take me to New York with you. Where are you going?
4: Maybe we better talk some more about New York. Later.
1: Well, what now, Paladin?
0: You're very pretty, Miss Tyler. Goodbye.
5: Oh, Mr. Paladin, welcome back to San Francisco.
0: Thank you, hey boy.
5: I think maybe you've gone a long time. You're not gone so long at all.
0: No. Tell me, did I get any messages?
5: Oh, yes. All kinds of messages.
0: But any particular messages from a particular lady?
5: Oh, you mean pretty lady with blonde hair who want to marry you fast?
0: Yes.
5: You want?
0: No, of course I want. Where is it?
5: Oh, no sensible. You run away from her. You run back to her. You run away again if I give you a message.
0: Not a chance. Now, give me the message.
6: Never mind. I'll give it to him myself. There.
0: Satisfied?
6: I don't know. Answer two questions first. Why did you go away?
0: Because of you.
6: Why did you come back?
0: Because of you.
6: You're a liar.
0: Because of you. Dinner?
6: I'll be ready at 7. Call for me then?
5: Aye, very, very pretty.
0: Yes, very pretty. And that's enough for now.

Have Gun, Will Travel. Created by Herb Minow and Sam Rolfe, is produced and directed by Norman McDonald, and stars John Daner as Paladin, with Ben Wright as Hayboy. Tonight's story was written by Gene Roddenberry and adapted for radio by John Dawson. Featured in the cast were Lynn Allen, Jack Edwards, Vic Perrin, Harry Bartell, Frank Gerstle, and Eve McVeigh. Hugh Douglas speaking.

0: com today.
1: Oh, come in, Smithers. What is it? Speak up, boy. 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
1: 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Thank you.
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9: Here he is, the one, the only...
15: Well, here I am again with a chance for each of our couples to win up to $10,000. And if any of them say the secret word, they'll win an extra $100. George, who's first?
9: Groucho, I'd like you to meet Angeline Papadakis and Joseph Interligi. So vote you in, please, and meet Groucho Marx.
15: Welcome to You Bet Your Life. 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It's a common word, something you see every day. Angelina Papadakis and Joseph Interligi, yeah? Papadakis and Interligi, it sounds like an intersection in Scranton, Pennsylvania. I can just hear a young couple saying, I'll meet you at 3 o'clock in the morning at Papadakis and Interligi. And be sure to bring your switchblade.
16: My name is Joseph Interligi. I-N-T-E-R-L-I-G-G-I.
15: He can spell it, too. Can you spell it?
17: No, I'm sorry, I can't.
15: Angelina, why are you sorry that you can't spell it? You ought to be very happy about it. Angelina, you're taller than Joe, so I'll start with you. I assume Papadakis is a Greek name, is that
17: right? That's right.
15: So I'll dispense with that question. Now, what part of Guatemala are you from?
17: I'm from Enid, Oklahoma.
15: Are you married?
17: Yes, I'm married.
15: Oh, how did you meet Mr. Papadakis?
17: Well, I met him at a Greek baptism. And my husband was, my future husband, was the godfather. So he was spending all his time with me from then on. Yeah. And my father-in-law wanted him back in San Pedro to tend to business and not in Los Angeles. So he says, hurry up and marry her and get her over with.
15: Well, what business is your father-in-law in?
17: Well, he has 5 liquor stores.
15: And And who runs these stores?
17: Oh, my husband.
15: Well, would you have married him if he'd had 5 grocery stores?
17: Well, I would have married him if he had 5 banks.
15: Well, that I can understand. Angeline, what keeps you busy? Do you work around the 5 liquor stores, or do you confine your activities to housework?
17: Well, I have a husband and 3 boys to take care of in my house. But in the evening, I go to university and I take extension courses.
15: You take care of 3 kids all day, and you still have strength enough to go to night school? What's the reason for the evening courses? Are you getting ready with a good sideline in case Prohibition comes back?
17: No, I'm going to work for a BA and then a master's and eventually a PhD.
15: Mm-hmm. That's very impressive. What do you want to be, finally, ultimately?
17: Ultimately?
15: Eventually.
17: A writer.
15: A writer, huh? All the writers I know would rather be in the liquor business. Now then, Mr. Interlegi.
16: My name no Mr. Interlegi, Mr. Gratzmann. My name is Joseph Interlegi. I-N-T-E-R-L-I-G-G-I.
15: You know, I'm getting so that I can spell it now, too. Well, let's find out some facts about you. Are you of Italian descent?
16: My father and mother are.
15: Well, where were you born?
16: Ammon, Indiana.
15: Where?
16: Ammon, Indiana.
15: What is it like in Ammon, Indiana?
16: I don't know, Bob, because I was young.
15: Well, is it anything like it is in Muncie, Indiana?
16: Well, I don't care to remember because I go away from Ammon, Indiana to Cleveland, Ohio when I was 4 years old.
15: You went to Cleveland when you were 4 years
16: old? That's right.
15: Where'd you go, for the World Series?
16: No, from Cleveland, Ohio, Daddy and Mama take me to Sicily.
15: Oh, how long were you in Italy?
16: 16 years.
15: Oh.
16: I'm from Sicily.
15: Sicily.
16: C-I...
15: You spell Sicily.
16: Well, C-I.
15: So far, you're spelling Chicago.
16: Cincinnati.
15: S-I-C.
16: S-I-C.
15: I-N-T-E-R-L-E-G-G-I. Sissy Interlegi, yeah? Now, what did you do in Sicily, Joe? Did you have a job there?
16: Yes, I have.
15: What did you do?
16: Well, when I was the age 8 years old, when, like I say, when Daddy take me to Sicily, I used to take my shoes off and socks and mix the clay on my feet and start to mix the clay. And the age 11 years old already, I was profession to make 1,000 brick every day.
15: You made 1,000 brick every day?
16: That's right. And when I was at the age of 14 years old, I have 7 men under me.
15: Were you working in a cemetery then?
16: I used to work in my farm.
15: That's an old joke, Joe, but that's a very grave situation, having 7. This is on a very intellectual plane, this conversation, and I hate to change it for one as sordid as money, but I know you want to get a crack at the big money, so we're going to play You Bet Your Life. And remember, Joe, your partner's.
16: Yes,
15: she's a college girl, so before you answer, you discuss it with the lady over there.
16: All right.
15: All right, you selected facts about presidents. I'll ask you some questions. If you miss 2 in a row, you're out. If you get 4 in a row right, you win $1,000. What musical composition is traditionally played upon the entrance of the president? Talk it over. Talk it over.
17: Hail the Chief.
15: Hail to the Chief is right.
0: That's one right.
15: Now then, what president was originally a very successful mining engineer?
17: Herbert Hoover.
15: Herbert Hoover is right.
0: That's 2 right.
15: What president was nicknamed Old Hickory?
17: Andrew Jackson.
15: Andrew Jackson is right.
0: Get the next one right, and you have $1,000.
17: Oh, boy!
15: That's not a very dignified attitude for a mother. In what city was George Washington inaugurated?
17: New York.
15: New York City. There's no use fooling around with her. She knows all the answers.
0: And you got 4 in a row, so you won $1,000.
15: Well, you've won $1,000. You can keep it and quit, or else you can come back later and at the end of the show and try to double your money. You may even get a crack at $10,000. And no matter what you decide to do, thanks for being on the show.
16: Thank you.
17: Thank you.
15: Out of it, Edson.
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0: Mitzi Lynn and Ralph Barry are waiting to talk to you now, so forward you come in, please, and meet Groucho Marx.
15: Welcome to You Bet Your Life. Say the secret word and divide an extra $100. It's a common word, something you always have with you. Mitzi Lynn and Ralph Barry, is that right? Where are you from, Mitzi?
19: Well, I was born in Trenton, New Jersey. And I lived part of my life in Long Branch, New Jersey, which is a summer resort.
15: Mm-hmm.
19: Then came to California with my parents, and now I'm living in Phoenix, Arizona.
15: Oh, are you married?
19: Yes, I am.
15: How long have you been married?
19: 11 years.
15: 11 years? You don't look as though you've been married a day more than 2 years. Do you realize that?
19: You don't mean that.
15: No, I don't. Occasionally, I tell little white lies up here. Well, you're a very young-looking woman, anyhow. What does your husband do?
19: Well, during the week, he's a barber. But on the weekends, he plays drums.
15: In the barbershop?
19: No.
15: He plays drums on weekends, huh?
19: Yes.
15: I guess on weekends, it's a relief to look at some skin that doesn't have hair on it. Take your time. We have no place to go. Mr. Barry, there's something familiar about you. You're somebody I should know. Let's see. Barry. Let's see. Is it Straw?
20: No.
15: Huckle?
20: No.
15: Goose?
20: No.
15: Raz?
21: I'm Wild Red Barry, the professional wrestler.
15: Wild Red Barry? I never heard of him. I know who you are, Red. I knew it all the time. I've never seen you wrestle, but I'd like to go to one of your rehearsals sometime. Red, I'm going to ask you a straightforward question, and I expect a crooked answer. Now tell me, is wrestling really fixed?
21: No.
15: I knew I'd get the truth out of you. Now, Red, if you can throw these other wrestlers around like you throw the bull, you should be the greatest wrestler in the world. Have you ever thought of that?
21: I am the greatest wrestler in all the world.
15: You are? On what basis do you make this modest claim? Have you ever won anything of importance? I mean, in the ring.
21: Groucho, for your information edification, I was world's light heavyweight wrestling champion 3 times. I was light junior heavyweight champion of the world 1 time. I was champion of all Texas. I was Central States heavyweight wrestling champion and Heart of America heavyweight wrestling champion. Is that sufficient evidence?
15: How do you account for your success, Red? You don't seem to be particularly large and muscular. How can you beat all these gorillas? Are you better at memorizing the script?
21: Because of my brilliant intellect. Because I cause my opponents to proceed into a state of bewilderment, genuine uncertainty, and disturbing sense of inferiority, and on the horns of dilemma, and I paralyze, pulverize, terrorize, demoralize, eradicate, destroy, demolish, ostracize, and drive them to the sodden depths of despair and right through the mat.
15: You're just talking to death, is that it? Have you had any mishaps in the ring? I mean, have you ever had any bad bruises?
21: I have had my ribs broke, my collarbone, my shoulders, my hands are broke up, my teeth knocked off. Had enough...
15: Wait a minute. You said the secret word. Okay, Ducky. Up in the bird nest. You said the secret word, so you win $50. With the conversation you were making there, you were bound to say the secret word. You said every other word. Now tell us what happened to you. What have you broken in the ring?
21: I've had my ribs broke, my collarbone, my shoulders, my hands are broken up, my teeth knocked off. I've had enough stitches in this eye here to make Grandma a quilt. And I had my neck broke and my back broken.
15: Well, Red, now I remember where I've seen you. You were hanging up in a meat market. Now, how can you have broken bones and still say that you're in good physical shape?
21: Why? Because medical authorities tell me at Mayo Clinic and Research Kansas City, where I go through every year, that I'm a specimen of physical perfection. And I'm just like a 16-year-old boy. I have the proclivity and the endurance, the stamina, an orderly mind, tiger-sharp brain, and split-second accuracy, and all the attributes that it takes to be in physical condition.
15: This is what the doctor told you at Mayo?
21: He told me that. He says, you have it, boy.
15: And how soon after that did they take the doctor away? Fred, you know, I'm astonished that a man of action can be so articulate. How do you account for this streak of Demosthenes here?
21: Due to the fact, Groucho, the cause of so much misunderstanding in this old world is the fact that people are not able to express themselves adequately, accurately, and convincingly, and expressively. So I've made it a habit and took plenty of time out so that people can understand just exactly what I have to say, so that even the most stupid dolt among them may understand what I have to say.
15: Well, why are you looking at me that way? Fred, I would never suspect that you had such a sensitive nature. Do you have any examples of your tender side that
21: yes.
15: you care to give us?
21: Gotcha. I'm glad you said that, because no one will ever know when that little black drop will fall from an angel's trembling pen and stain that final unfinished paragraph in the book of life. So if with pleasure you are viewing any work a man is doing, if you like him or you love him, let him know it. Do not withhold your approbation until that pastor makes oration and he lies with snow-white lilies o'er his brow. For it makes no difference how loud you shout it. He'll never care about it, for he'll never know how many teardrops that you shed. So if you feel there's some praise due him, now's the time to shoot it to him, because he cannot read his tombstone when he's dead.
15: If you don't get the Pulitzer Award for poetry this year... There's something screwy going on at Columbia University. Fred, that was simply beautiful. There isn't a dry eye in the house. In fact, I'm afraid to look. I wouldn't be surprised if nobody's left in the house. Hello out there! Well, this has been a most enlightening evening. It's one of the most enlightening evenings I've spent in years. I'm still in the dark, but it sure has been enlightening. Now, let's play You Bet Your Life. Will you throw Mr. Fenneman over your shoulder? No, he wouldn't do that.
0: I'm glad.
15: All right, now, you selected folk tunes and old-time favorites. The orchestra will play the tune. You tell me the name of it. If you miss two in a row, you're out. If you get four in a row right, you win $1,000. Tell me this name of this old favorite. Play, Jack.

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0: dance with me, Henry?
1: I'd be glad of, but my name is Groucho. No, it's wait for the wagon.
2: Oh. You have one wrong now. Don't get the next one wrong or the game is over.
1: No, I know you've heard this. What is it, Jack?

0: Camping on the old...
1: Well, that's close enough. Tending on the old campground. On the attending tonight on the old campground.
2: You now have one right again.
1: You know what can happen if he goes out of here broke? He's liable to throw you over her shoulder.
2: You?
1: Not me, no. I'm sitting down. Huh? All right, what is the name of this old song? Play it, Jack.
0: Gone?
1: I don't know, but that's the right answer.
2: You have two right now.
1: Now, what is this one? Hit it, Jack.
0: Good morning.
3: Oh, the bear jumped over the...
1: Bear went over the mountain. That's a dirty trick, giving him a song with two names. I've never heard it called Bear Went Over the Mountain. I've always heard we won't go home until morning.
4: It's always one of
1: the Bear Went Over the Mountain, indeed. Tell me the name of this old favorite, Professor. What is it?
0: My old Kentucky home.
1: No, I'm sorry. That's where the bear went over the mountain.
2: I think you got four in a row, so you win $1,000.
1: You won $1,000, huh? Give her a big kiss, right? Wait a minute. Now, just a moment. You won $1,000. You can keep it and quit. A bear went over the mountain. Or you can come back at the end of the show and try to double your money. You may even get a crack at $10,000. So go over there and sit down on his lap and think about it. And no matter what you decide to do, thanks for being on the show.
3: Thank you.
5: We'll find out if any of our contestants will try for $10,000 in just a moment.
6: In Robin Hood's day, that was the sound that used to get the news around. Yes, the men of Sherwood Forest used to shoot message-bearing arrows from relay point to relay point until everybody got the news. Well, a message can travel fairly rapidly for a short distance via bow and arrow, but the system wouldn't work very well for news that had to travel many miles to its destination. Keeping up with events is even more important for us today than it was for Robin Hood's men, harassed as they were by the sheriff. And fortunately, we have the fastest means of communication ever devised. We have radio. And NBC Radio, with news on the hour, keeps us posted on worldwide events, wherever they happen, as soon as they happen. In our day and age, this is the sound that really gets the news around. This is Leon Pearson inviting you to keep up with the news on the hour, all day, every day, over most of these NBC stations.
2: Groucho, Mitzi Lynn and Wild Red Barry have decided to keep their winnings, but our first couple wants to tell us their decision, so here they are, Mrs. Papadakis and Joseph Interligi. Would you come in, please?
1: Interligi.
2: You're right. No, Interligi.
1: Interligi.
7: I-N-T-E-R-L-I-G-G-I.
1: You're right. Now you've won $1,000. If you decide to try for the 10 and you fail, you wind up with a total of 500. What are you going to do? You can quit.
8: Well,
1: you can go ahead.
8: I'd like to continue.
1: You want to continue? What about you, Joe?
7: We'll continue.
1: All right. Now get together and you pick a number from 1 to 10 and then spin the wheel. If any number besides the one you pick comes up, this question is worth $2,000. Mm-hmm. However, if your number comes up, this question is worth $10,000. What number do you want?
7: 5.
1: Is that all right with you, 5?
8: Well, I like 8.
1: Well, I'll take 13.
7: We'll give you 8.
1: You want 8?
7: 8.
1: 8, all right?
8: 8.
1: Give it a time. Number was 8 and it came up 4, so this question is worth $2,000. You ready? During World War II, a family of 5 brothers, all serving on the same destroyer, were lost when their ship went down in a battle in the Pacific. For $2,000, what was the family name of these 5 celebrated Navy heroes?

0: Stingelaggy. What is the answer?
1: I don't know, Mr. Bradford.
0: What's the answer?
2: I saw the movie, too.
0: Well?
2: I don't know.
0: It's the Sullivans.
2: Sullivan boys.
0: That's right. I'm sorry you missed it, but you wind up with a total of 500. That isn't too bad. Congratulations, and thanks for being with us.
3: 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Directed by Robert Dwan and Bernie Smith. Music by Jack Meekin. 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
18: We delay the start of this program to bring you a special news bulletin. From the NBC newsroom in New York, two fresh columns of North Korean troops have crossed the Han River and are moving southward below Seoul. Two other invader columns have outflanked the town and airstrip of Suwon on the east. And a spokesman at a U.S. advanced headquarters in Korea says the defense situation has definitely worsened in the past 24 hours. 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

0: The Adventures of the Saint, starring Vincent Price. The Saint, based on characters created by Leslie Charteris and known to millions from books, magazines, and motion pictures. 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The Saint.
1: Hello, Templar's Mortuary.
2: Mr. Simon Templar?
1: Unfortunately.
2: Littleton is calling.
1: What time is it?
2: At the sound of the... I'm sorry, I'm not allowed to give that information. Littleton is calling.
1: All right, put him on.
2: One moment, please. Hello?
1: Hello?
2: Is this Simon Templar?
1: Yes, it is.
2: Well, my name is Shirley Gray. Please, I need you...
1: Yes, go on. Hello?
2: Sammy.
3: Who are you talking to?
2: Oh, well, I was just calling you at the theater.
3: You knew I was with the cops. Hang it up.
2: All right. Hello? I'm sorry I bothered you. Sammy just got back.
1: Hello? Hello?
2: Your party has hung up, sir.
1: So they have. Thank you. Shirley Gray. Shirley Gray. Oh, of course.
4: Come inside, Lieutenant Schwartz.
1: Guess who?
4: Oh, no. Templar? No, no, no, no, no.
1: You hate me, don't you?
4: Templar, this is the Homicide Bureau. I am up to the cleft of my rugged chin in work. I got maniacs confessing to murders that never happened. I got murderers caught in the act who say, who, me? And now, I got Templar.
1: Yes, Lieutenant?
4: Templar, you got something to say? Say it.
1: Anyone for badminton?
4: Templar, I...
1: Okay, Lieutenant, I just want some information.
4: Read the newspapers, Templar. They whip up the crime waves. I don't.
1: Well, then what do journalism's juvenile delinquents have to say about events in the city of Littleton today?
4: You don't know?
1: I couldn't even guess.
4: Well, stay happy. Go back to bed.
1: Lieutenant, I'll write a letter to the Times.
4: Okay, Templar, have it your way. You ever hear of a band leader named Terry Richards?
1: Of course. You mean the one they call the Real Gone Guy?
4: I hope to hold your half note, Templar. He's real gone, all right. So gone, he's dead. He was strangled.
1: Oh? Well, thank you, Lieutenant, for your first exclusive.
4: Look, if you're figuring to butt in, Templar, I wouldn't.
1: Now, you know me.
4: You remember Lieutenant Ruggles?
1: Old Meathead?
4: Old Meathead. Yeah. Well, he's now chief of police at Littleton. You'd better stay out of his way.
1: Well, I wouldn't dream of getting in his way. Or would I?
4: I'm not kidding, Templar. Terry Richards was a real big name. Ruggles wants this one for himself. You get in his way, he'll have you so deep in the pokey, they'll be feeding you with a pea shooter. And... Hey, on second thought, is that bad?
1: Lieutenant.
4: Yes, Templar.
1: Did someone spike your bubble gum this morning?
4: Yes, I... Templar.
1: Goodbye, pal. Don't sneeze into the breeze.

0: Hey, sir?
1: I'd like to go backstage, please, Mr. Doorman.
0: Well, it's possible to get there if your cultural development is at a certain level.
1: Well, I'm fond of Mondrian.
0: I collect Americana. I am fond of portraits of those men who have become our presidents. I am especially cheered by portraits of Lincoln, done, of course, on fine paper in black, bordered and shaded in hues and shades of green, which one finds so cool and comforting.
1: Your taste is admirable. It happens that I, here you are.
0: A perfect specimen. Pass, friend.
1: Thank you so much.
0: Oh, Mr. Templer.
1: You know me? You expected me?
0: Miss Gray hoped for you. She described you.
1: Still, it cost me $5.
0: Nothing ventured, nothing gained. Miss Gray is in her dressing room. First corridor to your right, and first door to the left.
1: Oh, thank you. They tell me something. Is this the same Shirley Gray who sings ballads so wonderfully?
0: The same. But she sings them no more. Merle Rooney El Rowdy.
1: You swallowed something?
0: A bop. That's what the great Terry Richards played.
1: Oh, I gather you were not a fan of the late Mr. Richards.
0: The man who knocked him off was a hero.
1: I see.
0: Miss Gray is the only nice person in the band. Take care of her, will you?
1: You think she needs taking care of?
0: There's a killer running around, Mr. Templer. Of course, if he's just after another musician, that's all right.
1: The killer's going to hate you in the morning.
0: He wouldn't dare. First corridor to your right, first door to the left, Mr. Templer.

0: Gray?
1: Oh, you frightened me. You're...
0: Simon Templer, Secretary Shirley Gray Fan Club, Cell 3, Group 2, currently underground at Twitch Shores.
1: Oh, Mr. Templer, I'm so glad.
0: Who is Sammy?
1: He's... What do you mean?
0: Well, all the way down here, I've been asking myself, why would Shirley Gray call me? And after calling, why would she hang up just because a man named Sammy entered the room? You see, I'm just the old curious one.
1: Well, I want you to do one thing for me. Find out who killed Terry Richards.
0: Now, that's a job for the police, isn't it?
1: Well, they might get the wrong person.
0: Sammy, for instance?
1: Well, they might not find out in time. Somebody else might get killed.
0: The doorman seems to have had the same thought. What brings it on?
1: Well, no one knows why Terry was killed. Nobody liked him, but nobody hated him enough to kill him. This is almost the work of a maniac. There was no reason for it.
0: You mean no one was ambitious, jealous, frustrated?
1: Oh, don't talk like that.
0: You're hiding something from Simon.
1: Please don't joke. I found Terry's body. I called the police, and they said he must have been strangled with a stout, thin cord, but...
0: Well?
1: Well, they're wrong about it and about everything else. He was strangled with a...
2: What's this? Another cop?
1: Oh, Sammy, this is Simon Templer, the saint. Simon,
2: I
1: this
2: told
1: is...
2: you to let it alone, Shirley. Get out, Templer.
0: I'm happy to know you too, friendly one.
2: Look, Templer, we're being held in this offbeat burg, and we can't get out. I'm spending all my time at the jail answering the silly questions of these cornball cops... And now you. I've got rehearsals to do. Now, will you get out?
1: Oh, no, Sammy. No, not rehearsals already. Why, Terry hasn't even been...
0: Yes, Sammy. Why are you so anxious to get in rehearsal?
2: We've got a contract for a concert tour. That's what we were doing in this corn palace, warming up for the tour. The band's got to be in shape in a week or the contract is canceled. No contract, no tour. No tour, no band. No band. We're in a panic, you see?
0: No. Just where do you fit in here?
2: I like money. I eat it.
0: It's cheaper than food these days.
2: Besides, if we make out, the agency is giving me the band. I got it coming. Just like Terry had what happened coming to him.
1: Oh, Sammy.
2: Well, Terry was a slob and you know it.
0: You are a man of grace and charm, Sammy.
2: Send him away, Shirley. Get him out of here.
0: Gentle psychotic, isn't he? As we jazz lovers say, this routine is murder.
1: Well, I'll talk to him. Will you wait for me, Simon?
0: Need you ask?

0: May I come in, Mr. Templer?
1: Of course. Say, how did you know me?
0: Oh, I talked Shirley into calling you. My name's Dick Carver.
1: Oh. You're with the band?
0: All I do is beat these lousy drums. You ever hear that joke?
1: Yeah, to the point of nausea. Who killed Terry Richards?
0: I don't know. The cops thought Shirley might have because she found him, but it wasn't Shirley. I had her call you so you could prove it was someone else.
1: Well, what was she doing in his dressing room? Was it her habit to go there? Look, Carver, dear boy, if you want me to help
0: you... Okay, okay. Lay out the four bars and I'll give you the score. I understood Terry Richards. I didn't like him any more than anybody else, but I did understand him. I've been with him since the year one. Sammy has, too, only he played a three-year job with the Army.
1: Sammy called Terry a slob.
0: Yeah. Before the war, Sammy and Terry started this band. Terry funded it, Sammy arranged and conducted rehearsals. The man sent him greetings, and he went into the paratroops and came back tough and hard. I thought he'd kill Terry when he found out Terry had cut in for 100% of the band. I remember his hands were just aching.
1: Why did he come back with Terry?
0: Terry was up here, Mac, number one. He was willing to pay for Sammy's talent and pay good. That's the only way he could keep anybody, including Shirley. Poor kid. It wasn't enough she had to work for him. She had to go along with him a little way if she wanted her job. And she did.
1: Why? Why, she used to be the biggest name on radio without Terry Richards. How did she ever become a band singer?
0: Well, canaries are hard to figure. Maybe that's the question you've got to answer.
1: This Terry Richards seems to have been a dismal kind of snail.
0: Well, I admired him, Mr. Templer, for one reason. He knew how to compete. Fight, cheat, steal, hit below the belt, but stay on top. He had one philosophy, and it fit this world great. Hooray for me, and nuts to you. If I could have had that, I'd have done all right. I'd have been bigger than Terry Richards. But I haven't got it. I admired the man who had it.
1: Yeah, this has been an enchanting recital of the foibles of humanity, but who killed Terry Richards?
0: I wish you'd find out.
1: Why are you so anxious, dear?
0: Because without Terry, this band can still go places. Oh, we needed him like the Met needs Carmen Lombardo. Now, Sammy will be in charge, don't you see? And he'll give everybody a chance, even me.
1: What do you mean?
0: But Terry wouldn't give any of us a chance to shine. We always had to feature his guitar. Well, we got a real gone arrangement of Temptation. Just me on Kemp's and Shirley on voice. Real gone, real gone. But Terry wouldn't even listen.
1: Well, I've heard of progressive music as a sample. I'd say it hasn't gone quite far enough. It's still in the range of hearing.
0: On a Mr. Temple. But Shirley.
1: Come on, let's go.
0: This way, the green room. Good heavens, Shirley.
1: Out of the way. Call the cop. Terry.
0: Oh, Mr. Templer.
2: Are you all right, Simon?
1: Oh, yes, Angel. I'll be all right. Hey, I thought you were dead.
0: She just fainted, Templer.
1: Did you call the police, Dick?
0: Between giving her smelling salts and bathing your head, I haven't had much of a chance.
1: What is they say in the whodunits happened?
0: Well, somebody slugged you from behind and pushed me through the door and slammed it.
1: Oh, my neck. Oof, there must have been a rabbit punch.
2: Do you want a doctor, Simon?
1: Dear heart, I want an answer. By the way, what did happen to you?
2: Well, I argued with Sammy for a while, and then I came over here, and I picked up Sammy's baton and... this was wrapped around it.
1: Wait till I stand up. Oh, that floor was so comfortable. Hey, what is this thing?
0: It's an E string from a guitar. Huh.
2: It's what was used to kill Terry.
0: Probably from his own guitar.
1: Probably someone had a sense of poetic justice, a guitar string for a guitarist. Let me see that thing. Ow!
2: What's the matter?
1: I pulled it tight. It cut into my hands. Hey, wait a minute. How did you know Terry was killed with an E string, Shirley?
2: Well, it was beside him when I found him. Between the time I called the police and the time they got here, someone had taken it.
1: Shirley, my sweet, Emily Post has it that when one is in possession of evidence or information about evidence, one tells the cops or one suffers, one does.
2: Well, I was afraid.
1: But you see, you are more afraid now. This thing is a warning for Sammy, for you, or for everybody. Hey, by the way, where is Sammy? Why didn't he come running when he heard you scream?
0: Same reason I knew she was in the green room and not his dressing room. His room is soundproof.
1: Well, I move that we adjourn to Sammy's little cell and see.
2: No.
1: Shirley, you're not going to be stubborn.
2: All right, let's go.

0: Something tells me we've got to break it down.
1: Oh, Sammy!
2: The E-string again.
0: All right, Dick, now.
2: The top?
0: The cops.
1: But Sammy...
0: We'll take care of Sammy, I hope.
3: Mr. Tenma, I have answered the questions of the police. I have answered the questions of my wife. Now you want me to answer your question.
0: My friend, as doorman of this house of culture, you are in a most enviable position. You see who goes and who comes. Now let me review the bidding. The famous Terry Richards...
3: The infamous Terry Richards?
0: Nonetheless, he was killed. A bumbling, murderous toad came within a minute of killing Sammy today. The same wart-brained idiot delivered a rabbit punch to my neck. I only want to be sure it was no outside force. Do you follow me?
3: As the animal egg follows the acrobats, Mr. Templar. But I must repeat, no insidious force has come through these portals. Unless that force be you, and you should hear Chief Burgles on the subject of you. Police.
0: You don't like the police?
3: Mr. Templar, the police were put on this earth for one reason. So that so-called musicians could arise in the morning with the assurance that somewhere on earth there was someone lower on the scale of human beings.
0: You could be censored for that. Tell me, are you here all the time?
3: Mr. Templar, there are matters one does not discuss with just any stranger.
0: Oh? Oh. Oh, touché, I'm sure. I simply want to learn who could be a murderer. That's all. It's a simple want. Some people want food. I want a murderer. Some people want a new apartment. I want a sneaky, soft-pedaled thug who could walk so softly he would be unheard. And who would slug me from behind.
3: Even I could do that, Mr. Templar. I wear sneakers. They're relaxing. I could come upon you so quietly.
0: So you could. I'll give it thought. Thank you so very much.
3: It was nothing, Mr. Templar.
0: I know. Nothing. Feeling better, Sammy?
4: Templar, are you still around?
0: You're not happy with me, Sammy.
1: Sammy, please. If it weren't for Mr. Templar, you might be dead.
4: Oh. If he hadn't shown up, it wouldn't have happened. He got a hold of something and scared somebody, that's all.
0: Whom did I frighten, Sammy? You?
4: What do you mean?
0: It occurs to me that if I were a person so willed and so frightened, I could hold a wire about my neck and induce unconsciousness.
4: You've got rocks in your head, Templar. Why don't you leave it alone? Let the cops
0: have it. Because somebody slugged me, Sammy, and I'm very sensitive about such things.
1: Why don't you two stop fighting? This is serious. Somebody else is going to get hurt.
4: Yes, and I hereby nominate Simon Templar.
0: I must decline because of the press of business. Look, instead of us arguing like this, why don't you go rehearse?
4: Oh, great. Now he's going to run the band, too.
0: No, but at least you'll be out of my hair for a while.
4: Oh, yeah.
0: Sammy has an abrupt personality. Well, Shirley, we're alone.
1: Simon, are you getting anywhere?
0: The answer to that would have to come from your own lovely lips. You're very sweet, Shirley. To see you as you are now, as they say in the soap operas, it does something to me, dear.
1: Well, suppose whoever it is gets away with it. Suppose he succeeds next time, kills Sammy or me.
0: Tell me, Shirley, did you kill Terry?
1: What did you say?
0: I said, did you kill Terry and try to kill Sammy?
1: Simon!
0: I'm very rude. My analyst tells me. Oh, never mind my analyst. I hate him. You didn't answer my question.
1: No, I didn't kill Terry. You satisfied?
0: Eminently. Tell me something, Shirley. A couple of years ago, you were going great guns as a soloist. I remember reading something about a big recording contract. I had your recording of April in Paris. It was one of the best things I ever heard.
1: I'm still getting royalties on it.
0: How is it that you came to work with a band? What happened that you gave up your contracts and your big career? Why do you stay with this band?
1: Is my career pertinent?
0: I don't know. But I do know that we're going to have this cleared up very soon.
1: Oh, do you really think so?
0: Mm-hmm. I've got something right on the tip of my mind. Can't quite get hold of it, but I will. And if we can clear it up in time and Sammy has the band in shape, you'll be hitting the road. So you'd better be in shape.
1: But I...
0: Why don't you go to your dressing now and rest, huh? Go on. It'll do you good.
1: Well, all right. If you say so.
0: I'll walk with you. Is that idea of Dick's about temptation going to work out, really?
1: I don't know, Simon. I'm not too crazy about it, but maybe it will. I hope so, for Dick's sake.
0: Dick's sake?
1: Yes. You know, every time Sammy wrote an arrangement so Dick would have some breaks, Terry would insist that it be rewritten for his guitar. And poor Dick would just sit up and keep a rhythm. As he said, all he does is play those lousy drums.
0: Yes, it might be a break for Dick at that. He's a nice fella. He's got something coming, I should suppose.
1: Well, this is where I drop off. What are you going to do?
0: Oh, I don't know. Catch a murderer, maybe?

0: Dick.
1: Oh, hello, Mr. Templer.
2: Oh, no, no, don't stop playing. Go right ahead, Dick.
1: Oh, I was just passing the time of day.
2: When?
1: Do you have any luck?
2: Well, I'm about to step out of the store window and call for Philip Marlowe.
1: Well, if there's anything I can do, or any of the fellas for that matter, I know they'll help.
2: I thought they were all happy to see your late maestro go. That was the impression I had.
1: Now, Sammy might give you that impression, or that whacked-up doorkeeper out there. But I don't think anybody likes to see somebody murdered, especially when they know the killer is still on the loose.
2: Mm-hmm, but you fellas seem to be taking it in stride.
1: Some people, yes, yeah, some people, no. Me, I'm worried.
2: Oh, take it easy now. Say, you certainly need a lot of paraphernalia in your trade.
1: Yeah. Cymbals, chimps, bongo, tambourine.
2: What are these things?
1: These? These are clays.
2: What are they for?
1: Set a rhythm for the Latin American stuff. Here, let me show you. See? Very simple.
2: Yes, indeed. Very simple. Yeah, this is quite an array of stuff for one who just beats the drum.
1: That's all I do. Beat these lousy drums.
2: Well, I have to do some more snooping, Dick. I'll see you around.
1: Okay, Mr. Templer.
2: Lousy drum.
3: Hey, what's your idea of busting in here?
2: Sammy, I've got two questions for you if you're interested in finding Terry Richards' killer.
3: I'm not.
2: Number one, you were in the paratroops?
3: Yes, I was in the paratroops.
2: Number two, did you make patrols behind the lines where you had to kill a man with your own hands?
3: You scum.
2: I asked you a question, did you?
3: That's my answer. Now get out of here. And if I set eyes on you again, I'll...
2: Kill me, Sammy?
3: Get out!

0: You know, I think I'd feel much better if you'd take my head in your lap and bathe my face. I'd feel much better.
1: Oh, Simon, stop it. You know, you shouldn't have just barged in on Sammy like that. He has a temper, and he doesn't like to be reminded of... Well, you just should have been more diplomatic.
0: I was. Diplomacy, my dear girl, is not always a matter of kid gloves.
1: Oh, Simon, why don't you give it up? I'm awfully sorry I got you into this.
0: I'm not at all. It's well worth everything just to sit here and have your sympathy and... Hey, Shirley.
1: Simon, what's the matter?
0: That dress for him. Round the neck of it. An E string.
1: Oh, Simon,
0: who... Never mind, Shirley. I think I know what it means now, all of it.
1: But why me? Do I know something? What is it?
0: No, you don't know anything, but you've done something. Yes, it figures.
1: Oh, Simon.
0: Now, don't cry, Shirley. Tell me, did Sammy get someone to take Terry's place with the guitar?
1: No.
0: Good. First, we'll take care of that for him.
1: But I...
0: Second, you're going to make sure the public address system is warmed up in the wings so I can use it. And third, you're going to tell Sammy and Dick you want to run through Temptation.
1: Oh, no, Simon, I couldn't.
0: Make like that tired old gag, you know, the show must go on. It's one of the most important things in your life. And I want you to do just as I say, or I'm afraid you're not going to have a life to have important things happen in.
2: Okay, let's take it once and then forget it. No count. It's up to you, Dick. Take it in the down, please.
0: You ready, Maestro?
3: Yeah.
0: Okay, now, remember what you're to
2: do. Ready, Shirley?
1: Yeah, Sammy.
2: Dick, roll it.

0: What's the matter, Dick?
1: You get away from me, Templar, I'll kill you.
0: Your kidding days are over, son. All over.
2: Simon.
1: What are you trying to do, Templar? You trying to louse up the whole band?
0: The music you play hasn't loused up your band. How could I possibly do it?
1: What, you,
0: Simon will clip you.
2: Dick, how could it... I don't understand.
0: We understand, don't we, Dick?
3: I don't know what you're talking about.
0: Sammy, if you will call the cops, I'll tell Dick a little story about a man who was very ambitious, who wanted to be big and important like Terry Richards, who didn't want anybody to get in the way of his ambitions, who admired selfishness and ruthlessness. That's about the story we'll tell, isn't it, Dick?
3: All I do is beat these lousy drums. All I do is beat these lousy drums.
2: Why did he try to kill me, Simon?
0: Quiet, dear. Just remain as you are. Isn't this romantic?
2: Simon, you should know
0: that... Oh, I do know. He killed Terry because, as you said, Terry took all the licks. Is that what you say? That Dick thought belonged to him. Then he got real ambitious. He wanted to be like Krupa, have his own band, and he tried to kill Sammy. Oh. Then he could fight for the leadership of a band that was already great.
2: Oh, it's so awful.
0: Dear heart and gentle woman, it's so wonderful.
2: Simon!
0: I mean meeting you.
2: Oh... But when did you first suspect...
0: That you were wonderful.
2: No, that Dick was the killer.
0: I was puzzled that someone had used a guitar string for the purpose of strangling Terry Richards. It cuts into the hands, and there's no purchase unless it's wound around the hands, and that gives no wire for strangulation. Then I came across the clavis of Dick's drum, and everything fell into place.
2: I see. You know, I remember when Sammy got back from the army and we had a party, and he got drunk and told us how they used to kill the enemy with wire, the ends of which were tied to batons to give them, what did you say, purchase?
0: Sure. You're making Simon sound anticlimactic, and that's not in the contract.
2: Oh, I'm sorry, Simon. You really did a good job, but...
0: Now, just stay as you are, dear.
2: Oh, Simon,
0: Well, in any event, Dick remembered Sammy's tales of the paratroops. He tied the ends of the guitar strings to the clavis he used for Latin American rhythms. And then he approached his victims from the rear, looped the wire over their heads and curtains.
2: Ooh, how terrible.
0: It was very clever. When you screamed and fainted and we came to you, he stepped behind me and slugged me. Then he ran to make his pass at killing Sammy. He wasn't clever enough to take his time and make it thorough.
2: Oh, I think it's so gruesome.
0: I think it's wonderful.
2: Oh, Simon, you can't.
0: But I do. The more I explain, the more you shiver, and the more you shiver, the closer you come. And it's wonderful.
2: Will you please listen to me for a moment?
0: No, dear, you're upset. You'll be going back to the city now. You know, I think that monster Chief Ruggles will release all of you. Why don't you have dinner at my place, just you and me? You'll like my place. I have a fine collection of modern art, especially Picasso.
2: You're inviting me to come up and see your Picasso?
0: My dear, when one as charming as you comes to my place, it's not to see the Picassos, but the handwriting on the wall.
4: What are you doing with my wife, Templar?
0: You're...
4: My wife.
0: Oh, how depressing.
2: Simon, that's what I've been trying to tell you. You asked why I stayed with this band and gave up my other career. Well... It's because Sammy and I have been secretly married for 6 months.
0: Oh, no.
2: Well, that's why I called you. I was afraid when the police found out, they'd think that Sammy killed Terry because of jealousy.
4: I would still like to know, Templar, what you were doing with your arm around my wife.
0: I... I was consoling her.
4: Oh. I've got some consolation for you.
0: Sammy, I wouldn't advise violence. I'm ready this time.
4: Violence? You've got me all wrong.
1: Chief! Chief Ruggles.
0: Sammy.
5: Now, what do you want?
4: You still looking for Templar?
5: What else?
4: Here he is.
0: Oh, no.
5: Templar.
0: Hello, Chief.
5: I want to talk to you.
4: Say goodbye to the nice man, Shirley.
2: Goodbye, Simon. And thanks.
0: Adieu, my sweet. We'll meet again.
4: Over my dead body.
0: I'll try to arrange it.
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0: Ladies and gentlemen, in tonight's cast, you heard Vivi Janis, Larry Dobkin, Lou Merrill, Jack Edwards, and Bill Johnstone. This is Vincent Price inviting you to join us again next week at this same time for another exciting adventure of the Saint. Good night.

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The Saints, based on characters created by Leslie Charteris, is a James L. Safier production and is directed by Helen Mack. 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And all you Saint fans will be glad to know that the Saint comic books are on sale at all newsstands. 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
5: All aboard for the transcribed premiere production, The Cruise of the Paul Parrot, that thrilling story of whaling days and buried treasure. Old Ezekiel Kipp, the man who years ago had sold his rights to the treasure to Ezra Grange and was believed dead, has shown up very much alive. And with his new companion, Red Mulhooly, have seized the old one-legged sailor Dickon, promising to do him harm if Ezra Grange and Captain Dalton and his crew do not leave the island at once. As soon as he received the threatening note, Captain Dalton tells Mr. Grange and little Sue Grange and Johnny Robbins, who are quartered in his cabin ashore, that he will immediately collect all his men and set out to find Dickon. But at this time, the rumbling of the volcano on the island grows louder and louder, and an eruption seems ready to occur any moment. As fire starts screaming from the crater, it is obviously necessary for everyone to get off the island at once. And yet, Dickon must be found. It is now the middle of the night, and the beach is a scene of much activity as the men make ready to return to the ship. Captain Dalton hurries to and fro, barking orders, and over the whole scene, the scarlet light of the rumbling volcano falls, making a weird picture.
6: Lively there, men! Loose the painter on that other whaleboat. Mr. Buscara, Mr. Grange, and the 2 young'uns will go back to the ship in your boat. Step lively, my hearties. When we get aboard the Paul Parrot, we'll have to weigh anchor and stand out to sea a bit. There's no telling how far that burning ash may fall when old Smoky Mouth gets started. Even who there may...
7: Johnny, isn't that the scariest sight you ever saw? Everything looks like it's on fire with that red light all around.
8: Oh, it's not so scary.
7: Don't those awful rumblings even scare you, Johnny? The whole island feels like it's shaking.
8: Well, it is sort of creepy. But, Sue, I don't want to leave the island.
7: You don't? Why not?
8: I'm afraid something may happen to Dickon. Gee, I wish I could find him.
7: But we'll be back after old Smoky Mouth has quieted, Johnny.
8: Yes, but Sue, you can't tell how much lava and fire and ash will come out of the volcano. Dickon might get hurt.
7: Yes, you're right. Look, there goes the first boatload of men back to the ship. We'll have to go through any minute now.
8: Sue, do you think maybe, while they're not looking, we might creep away into the trees over there and try to find Dickon? In all the excitement, they may not miss us.
7: They would too, Mrs. Johnny. You know that. Listen. My brother and Captain Dalton are arguing about something.
9: Now, look here, Captain Dalton. We can't leave you here on this island.
6: Mr. Grange, I want to stay ashore until the last possible moment. But I want to make sure every hand is aboard first. If I can find Dickon in those last few seconds before the lava starts coming down the mountainside, it may mean saving his life.
9: But, Captain, you're risking your own life. We can't lose the most valuable man aboard the ship.
6: Mr. Grange, I owe my life to Dickon. He once knocked the gun out of that Suave Alteste's hand just as he was about to shoot me. And by the North Star, until my last breath, I'll try to save him.
9: Very well. I see there's no use to argue with you, but be careful, Captain. And come back as soon as that ash starts to fall.
6: Aye, aye, sir. As soon as the going gets heavy, I'll put about and come aboard. This little dory here's all I need. I can handle her by myself back to the ship.
9: Well, good luck, Captain. And may you find the black-hearted swab that's holding Dickon and pay him off for good and all.
6: Aye, sir, that I shall. Avet! Throw me down! There's the spare whaleboat from the Foul Parrot coming ashore with one man in it.
9: All right, Captain, it's First Mate Wainwright.
6: Lash me to a yardarm. He's supposed to be in charge of the ship. Ahoy, Wainwright! What's in the wind?
10: Ahoy, Captain! Wainwright,
6: but to port, mate, to port, to port! Port your helm, make for that smooth stretch. Aye, aye, mate, that does it, that does it.
11: Captain, I saw hands on beach here, an old Smoky Mouth spitting fire. And I guessed you were planning to stand off from shore till the volcano was quieted down. I lowered the spare boat ready to come ashore if needed. And when Nicholson's boat made the ship and he told me what happened to Dickon, I had to come.
6: I've asked George, there's no need to tune it.

0: Staying ashore. Let's not risk more lives than we must. You go back with some of the men in your boat. It'll lighten the load in the other boats.
1: Roy, mate, are you figuring on staying here?
0: I've got to hunt for Dickon. I won't leave till the last second, you may lay to that. There's no telling what may happen to old Dickon when Smoky Mouth really breaks loose.
1: So help me, Roy, if you stay ashore, I will too. It'll need both of us to row your dory back.
0: Mr. Wainwright, are you forgetting I'm your captain? Blow me down, you'll take orders from me.
1: Roy, are you forgetting I'm your friend? We've got to weather the blow together, mate.
0: Well, I... Oh, vast, you grizzled old walrus, I guess you're right. We're mates, fair weather and foul.
1: Good, Roy. Two sets of keen eyes searching for Dickon will be better than one.
2: Johnny, Mr. Wainwright's going to stay ashore with Captain Dalton. Let us stay, too.
3: Let's do, Sue. Nobody's looking right now. Let's run for the trees.
2: All right, let's go.
4: All hands put to sea. Make for the ship.
0: Mr. Wainwright, stay in with me, Mr. Grange. We'll join you when we find Dickon, or when it gets too hot for us here.
5: Very well, you're master, Captain. Oh, but wait. Where are Sue and Johnny?
0: Blew me down. They're gone. I haven't been keeping an eye on them.
1: Supper and Whitefish. I'll bet they ran back in the woods to hunt for Dickon, too. You know how much they like that old salt.
5: Good Lord. They're in terrible danger. I'm staying ashore, too.
0: Hold on, Mr. Grange. There's no sense in putting yourself in danger, too. They've gone the same way we'll be traveling. We'll catch up with them. We'll take them back to the beach. They'll wait in the boat until we come back.
5: Oh, this is a horrible business. This confounded treasure is costing us dearly. Captain, you've got to find them.
0: We will, sir. You may lay to that. Come ahead, George.
6: Aye, aye, sir.
1: Now our job's doubled, Roy. We got to find the young'uns, too.
0: Aye. I didn't dare show Grange how worried I am, but there's no point in getting him lost, too.
1: Batten down my hatch, Roy. We've got to find Johnny and Sue. We've got to.
0: Aye, George, I know it. Let's head for the other side of the island. That's the only place our men haven't explored. That's the only place anybody could be hiding old Dickon.
1: Avast there. Footprints. Little ones.
0: Blow me down, George. We're right on the heels of Johnny and Sue. Hurry, hurry.
1: I can't help wondering what's happening to Dickon right now.
7: I tell you, Kip, I don't like it. I don't want to be caught in a bloody furnace when that blooming volcano starts to rip.
8: Easy, matey. Easy, I say. Old Smoky Mouth has been doing that for many a day since I've been here. His bark is worse than his bite, I tell you. He's never erupted yet. Just like showing off a bit.
7: I don't like it. The air's full of sulfur, so you can't even draw your breath. I don't like it. I say leave the old man here and let us row out to sea till the worst is over.
8: Let me tell you something, you big walrus. The kind of volcano that spits out a lot of fire and smoke usually sends out burning ashes, falling far away from the volcano itself. It seldom rolls molten lava down its slopes. Them's the quieter ones, and them's the most dangerous. The safest place here is close to the foot, right here where I've built my cabin.
7: How can we be safer here in the lee of that fire-breathing monster than out to the sea?
8: You can't tell how far out to sea them ashes will fall. Sitting out there in the boat, watching the fireworks, you're just as apt to get a red-hot clinker on your head as not.
7: You better be right, blast you. I tell you, old man, if things start falling on the roof of this shack, I'll flay you alive, you old buzzard.
8: Ah, Red, let's stow this blasted argument. Let's go out and see how the one-legged swab is getting along outside.
7: Ah, he won't be doing nothing, mate. When Red Mulhooly lashes him up, they stays lashed. He won't get them ropes off. No, sir. See? There he lays, just like we left him.
9: Avast, you bill scum. Why, if you get all of these ropes, I'll stave in your size for you with me peg leg, and you can lay to that.
8: Now, now, me hearty. Strong talk will get you nowhere. When your mates leave the island, you'll be set free. You'll not be harmed.
7: You blinking albatross. You'll suffer plenty of harm if you don't batten down your hatch.
9: Why, you blooming rats, I'll scuttle your decks for you.
10: Ah, scuttle the ship. Make them walk the planks.
7: Ah, stow that, you crazy pelican. I don't see why we didn't get rid of that parrot. I never did like you squawking.
8: It wasn't no business of ours if he followed along when we reefed in Dickon, was it? Your squawking don't bother me none.
10: Ah! Flash the redhead to the arm! Boil him and blubber! Ah,
7: that's enough out of that bird. I'm going to finish him. Where's my gun?
8: In your pocket, you lubber. But I see no use wasting ammunition on a parrot.
9: Red Mulhooly, if you shoot Paul Parrot, you'll never raise your hand to do another act, and you may lay to that.
7: Ah, stow it. Here's where you squawk your last squawk, bird.
9: Paul, Avast, look lively! Look lively there!
8: Did you get him?
7: Nah, he's fluttering away. May have winged him, I don't know, but at least he's gone.
9: Why, you big lump of blubber. If that bird's been harmed, you'll never stop regretting it.
7: I know a certain one-legged bird that's going to get shot if he don't stop. He's squawking.
8: Avast, look, there's somebody coming through the woods.
7: You're right, Kip. What should we do now?
9: I knew they'd come. That'll be me mates come to fetch me, you swabs. Now you'll pay.
8: Put the gag in Dickon's mouth so he can't call out and drag him in the hut. We can go up a bit the mountain slope and lie in wait. When they come close, they'll see the cabin and come out. And we'll have them covered with our guns.
7: It's just what I was thinking, Kip. I'll use my kerchief to gag him.
9: Don't you tie that filthy rag around.
8: Avast! Whoever it is that's coming, that blasted parrot is guiding him here.
7: I knew I should have shot that bird. There. He's in the cut. Let's go.
8: Right behind the cabin and up the slope, matey.
7: Blasted, I don't like climbing up this slope. You never know when that volcano's going to rain hot coals down our necks.
8: We're safe, I tell you.
7: You better be right, Kip. You better be right. Here they come.
4: Ahoy! Whoever's in that cabin, come out or we'll shoot.
8: Don't let them see you till you get up close.
7: It's that blooming Captain Dalton himself. Mate Wainwright, blast me. I'd like to put a shot into that blooming captain. I swore I'd get him sometime.
8: You will, you will. Wait till he gets closer. Look, the parrot's flying into the hut. That bird sure likes that one-legged sailor.
4: Come out, I say, or blow me down, I'll fire.
7: Let me shoot at him, Kip.
8: Wait till I get just a little bit closer, Red. We can't afford to miss. There's rocks falling down on us.
7: You hit that bloody volcano. I knew you was crazy, you bastard old vulture. I might get killed. I'll show you.
8: Run, Red, run. Avast, don't hit me. I never thought it would.
7: I gotta save me skin while I run.
4: Avast, look up the hill. There goes that lover, Red. Stop or I'll shoot.
0: Get him. I can't see. The air's so full of smoke and sulfur from old Smoky Mouth. Paul Parrott's calling from the hut. Maybe Dickens in there.
6: You're right, Roy. Come ahead.
0: Aye, aye, George. Look. There he is on the floor, trussed up.
6: I'll loosen the gag in his mouth.
0: Oh, blow me down. He's got as much rope wound around him as a full-rigged ship.
9: I knew you wouldn't fail me, Captain.
6: You have Paul Parrott to thank for us finding you, Dickens. He led us right through the woods to the hut.
9: Batten down me, Hatch. Look there in the doorway.
3: Hello, Captain. Dickens. Gee, I'm glad we found you.
0: Johnny and Sue. Oh, you had no right to leave the beach when you were to go aboard. Mr. Granger's worried sick over you.
6: And so are we all.
3: But we helped you. Those two men might have shot you.
11: We crept up the side of the mountain when we saw Red and that old man with Dick and down here at the hut. And then when you came out of the woods and they came partway up the hill, they were just ready to shoot at you.
3: Yes, but you see, we were just a bit behind them and we rolled rocks down on them. They were frightened and Red hit the old man and knocked him out. And then ran away when you fired at him.
9: Captain, we're the luckiest lubbers on land or sea to have two such brave young souls with us.
0: Aye, aye, Dick, and right you are. It's lucky for us you did run away from the beach.
10: All together again, me hearties. We ain't
0: your prone. Paul's right. We'd better get on our way back to the harbor. There's no telling what may happen next.
7: Up there, the volcano. She's really starting now.
9: Clouds of hot ashes are falling.
0: Oh, there's a cave over there behind the hut. It'll be safer there than in the hut. Make for it. The volcano's loose, and we're in for it now.
10: Ship smoldering!
12: Now, our friends are in danger. They're all united again, but old Smoky Mouth is really starting to go into action. Will the cave in the hillside afford them enough protection? What has happened to Red and old Ezekiel Kip? We must tune in for the next adventure in this exciting Cruise of the Paul Parrott. Your Paul Parrott announcer is Dave Ward.
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1: My goodness, Bertie, the ashtrays are all empty for once. What is this, some special occasion?
2: For me it is, Mr. Gildersleeve. I'd like to have the evening off.
1: Oh, is this your night to leave early?
2: No, sir, but I'd sort of like to get an advance on next week's night off.
1: Any reason why not, Marjorie?
3: Oh, not at all. Go ahead, Bertie.
2: Thanks. I wouldn't ask, only we've got spectacular things tonight down at our lodge.
1: Oh.
2: That's the mysterious and bewildering orders of the Daughters of Cleopatra.
4: Yeah, our Bertie's the head sphinx.
2: Not no more, Leroy. I'm now the exhausted ruler of the pyramid. I've been promoted.
1: I see. Does that make you the head man?
2: No, sir. I'm practically a stowaway on the royal barge of the ancient Nile.
1: Yes.
2: And ahead of me comes the major domus of the outer chamber of the inner sanctum.
1: Yes.
2: Then the chief searcher in the bulrushes for the daughters of Pharaoh.
1: Oh, really?
2: And above her comes the royal rejecter of delinquent daughters.
1: Yes. Well, isn't there a queen, Bertie?
2: Mr. Gildersleeve, in our organization, every gal's a queen.
1: Oh, my pardon.
3: Oh, what are you holding tonight, Bertie? An initiation?
2: No, ma'am. It's the red, white, and blue fish fry in order of, to honor a group of our visiting soldier boys.
1: Oh, yeah.
2: The Daughters of Cleopatra is all 100% Americans.
1: Well, that's a fine thing, Bertie, entertaining your soldier friends.
2: Yes, sir. We've even hired a military jitterbug band.
1: Mm.
2: The brown-skinned bully Woogie Bugle Boys.
1: Well, go right ahead. And if you want to take anything from the pantry for the fish fry, help yourself, Bertie.
2: Yes.
1: You may want to broil a couple of cans of sardines.
2: Yes, sir. Thank you very much, Mr. Gilson.
1: Yeah, that's all right.
4: Say, Unc, you know something?
1: Leroy, I wish you wouldn't keep using that expression. Of course I know something. But what is it?
4: Well, I was reading in the paper where there's going to be about 1,000 soldiers in Summerfield over Thanksgiving.
1: Yes?
4: Well, let me see. Yeah, here it is.
1: Well, city will play host to 32nd Regiment Thursday. USO urges all citizens to invite Army men to dinner.
4: That's what I mean. Can we have a soldier for our Thanksgiving dinner, Uncle Mort?
1: Leroy, you sound like a cannibal.
3: Oh. Leroy. You mean, can we invite a soldier to come to dinner?
1: Yes, and I think it's a splendid idea.
4: Oh, then we're going to have one?
1: Why, of course. When I think of all those boys, many of them so far away from home, it takes me back to the lonesome Thanksgiving I spent in an Army hospital back in 1918.
4: Gee, Unc, I never knew you were wounded.
1: Well, it's something I never talk about.
3: Oh, what happened to you, Uncle Mort?
1: I was kicked by a mule.
4: Where were you kicked, Uncle?
1: In the customary place. That mule kicked me so high they gave me a pilot's license. You know, I spent 3 weeks in bed. flat on my stomach. In those days, I had a flat stomach. But remember, kiddies, never mention a word of this to anybody. It's still a painful subject. Even now, I twitch when I pass a mule.
4: Gee, Uncle Mort, where did this happen? In France?
1: No, Leroy, in Missouri. I was buying mules for the army. Sort of talent scout for jackasses. Yeah. Well, anyway, I got 9,000 of them before one of them got me.
4: Say, I never knew you knew anything about mules.
1: Oh, yes, Leroy. I had quite an asinine education. Yeah, but that was a long time ago. Let's forget it, children.
3: Yes. Does that paper say how we go about inviting a soldier for dinner?
1: Inviting? Let me see. Oh, yes, here it is. Patriotic families who wish to share their Thanksgiving dinner with members of the Army are requested to be at Bacon Square opposite the City Hall before noon Thursday to pick up their dinner guests. The Army men will be bivouacked at the square.
4: What's bivouacked, Uncle?
1: A bivouac is a place where barking dogs are cooled off in pup tents. Yes, I got to remember that. Also that word.
3: Well, but it's very simple.
1: Huh?
3: Just one more for dinner first.
1: Yeah.
3: You can drive down in the morning and pick up one of the boys, Uncle.
4: Gee, that's going to be keen.
1: We better ask Bertie if it's all right with her first, though. Oh, Bertie!
5: Yes, it's all right with me.
1: That woman's wasting her time as a cook. She'd get a job as an airplane detector.
3: See, I have a better idea. Let's have a real celebration. We'll get a couple of extra turkeys and invite 8 or 10 boys.
1: 8 or 10? Won't that be too much trouble, Marjorie?
3: Oh, no. I'll ask some of my girlfriends to come over.
1: Girlfriends? Oh, by all means. That'll be jolly for the soldiers, too.
4: Oh, gee, Unc, the whole idea sounded great till you brought in the girls. Do we have to have girls?
1: Why not, Leroy?
3: Yes, what's wrong with them?
4: Jeepers, don't you think those soldiers are doing enough for their country as it is without wasting their day off with a bunch of silly girls?

0: And in conclusion, fellow citizens of Summerfield, let me urge you once more on the eve of Thanksgiving to open your hearts and your homes tomorrow to the soldiers visiting our fair city.
1: Yep.
0: Quit popping your bubble gum, Leroy. Especially while I'm rehearsing my radio speech.
2: Oh, I'm sorry, Unc. I'm doing it unconscious.
0: Yes, I'm sure you are. Young man, if you keep playing with your gum that way, someday you're going to have a blowout. And remember, you haven't got a spare face.
3: Finish your talk, please, Uncle Moore.
0: Well, I don't need to rehearse it anymore, Marjorie. I know that speech backwards.
2: You do? Let's hear it. I bet it sounds even better backwards.
0: Yep. Leroy, you keep that up and you're going to get some applause backwards.
3: You know, I think it's wonderful of you, Uncle Mort, to go on the air tonight and urge everyone to entertain the soldiers.
0: Well, people have always told me I should be on the radio. They say I sound just like that fellow who used to be with Fibber McGee and Molly.
3: Oh, that's probably some of the girls now.
0: Oh, wonderful.
4: Hello, girls.
0: Oh, yeah. Cute, aren't they?
3: Uncle Mort, I want you to meet Betty Wilkins and Mildred Sherman.
5: Hello,
0: what lovely friends you have, Margie. You should invite them here oftener. Much oftener.
5: Oh, thank you, Mr. Gildersleeve.
0: Not at all, my dear. I've always had an eye for redheads.
2: But Uncle Mort, last year she was a blonde.
0: I see. She's got a convertible top.
5: All of us girls think you're simply too tremendous starting these soldier parties.
2: Oh, he ain't so tremendous. It's that suit he's wearing.
6: Well, I like him just the way he is, especially that straight military bearing. Yeah. After all, he was an army man, you know.
5: He was?
6: Mm-hmm.
5: What branch of the service were you in?
6: You flew, didn't you?
0: For a short time.
5: What kind of a plane did you use?
0: A plane? It's an old Jenny.
6: And you were wounded, too, weren't you?
5: Oh, dear. Whereabouts were you wounded, Major Gildersleeve? At the front?
2: No, it was in the...
6: Leroy.
2: I was just going to tell him it was in the middle of...
0: Leroy!
2: But, Unc, you told me yourself you were wounded right smack in the middle of Missouri.
0: Oh. Yes, that's right, in Jefferson City, Mo.
5: But even so, you were lucky to have recovered.
0: Yes. Everybody said I had a horseshoe in my hip pocket. I didn't get rid of it either till they operated.
6: Well, what were you doing in the Army when you weren't flying, Major?
0: Well, I was sort of a recruiting officer. Yes, I brought more than 9,000 recruits into the field artillery alone. I got a kick out of it, too.
5: That must have been a lot of fun. A
0: fun? Well, only at the beginning, my dear. I got awfully tired in the end.
3: Hey, Uncle, isn't it time for you to go to the radio station?
0: By George, you're right, Marjorie. Leroy, you want to come along?
2: Well, I'd like to, Uncle, but I got a little surprise of my own for tomorrow. I'm going over to Piggy Banks' house.
3: Oh, say, while you're there, Leroy, remind Piggy's sister Penny about coming tomorrow.
0: If you mean that Piggy Banks has a sister named Penny Banks?
3: Yes. Uh-huh. She was named after Aunt Penelope, who lived in Indiana. Abby is one of the...
0: Don't tell me, Marjorie, I know. One of the banks of the Wabash.

0: Peggy. How's about lending me your bugle?
1: Oh, I don't know, Meatball. What you want with it?
0: I need it for Thanksgiving tomorrow.
1: Oh, you got the wrong instrument. On Thanksgiving, you play with drumsticks. Now beat it.
0: Oh, for corn's sake. Look, Pig, the reason I want it is because we're going to have a lot of soldiers for dinner.
1: So what? We're having our cousin Rockwell. He's a city alderman.
0: Oh, what's a measly old alderman? My uncle used to be a big shot in the army. A major in the Missouri Mules.
1: What you mean?
0: Oh, well, that's what they called his outfit. Say, he recruited the toughest, meanest, frightenest outfit that ever come out of Missouri.
1: What kind of outfit was it?
0: A field artillery. You know, the cannoneers with hairy ears.
1: Do they really have hairy ears?
0: Oh, brother.
1: I still can't see that this got anything to do with borrowing my bugle.
0: Gee, you're dumb. I gotta make these soldiers feel at home so they can enjoy the turkey dinner. I'm going to blow mess call on your bugle.
1: Oh, I get you. That's a keen idea, Meatball.
0: Now will you lend it to me?
1: Sure.
0: Well, now there's only one thing I got to do.
1: What's that?
0: I got to learn how to play a bugle.

0: My, those turkeys sure look good, Bertie. You don't happen to have a spare leg, do you?
1: No, sir, but I sure could use one with all the running around I've got to do.
0: No, Bertie, I mean a spare turkey leg.
1: No, sir. I ain't going to subdivide none of them birds before the zero hour.
0: Ooh.
1: And when I serve them, they're going to be intact. A thing of beauty and a joy for about 2 minutes.
0: Yeah. How about some stuffing, then?
1: Nobody's going to do no stuffing no how till everybody does.
0: Yeah.
1: And that includes stuffing yourself with stuffed olives, too.
0: Oh, yeah. You talking to me?
1: Yes, sir. I've hardly got enough olives now to spell out welcome 32nd Regiment into mashed potatoes.
2: Well, boy, you know, people have been coming to the door all morning asking for soldiers for dinner just because you went on the radio last night.
0: Yeah, but I told them to go down to Bacon Square. Jumping jeeps, what's that?
2: Oh, it sounded like it came from the living room.
0: Well, it can't be anything serious. Then again, maybe it can. I'll find out right away. Leroy! What are you doing?
3: Learning how to blow a mess call, Unc.
0: Was that mess call? It sounded more like a moose call.
3: Boy, won't those soldiers be surprised when they hear me blowing the bugle?
0: Yeah, and won't you, too.
3: Oh, gee, give me a little time. All I need is practice.
0: Yeah?
3: I heard in school that Grace Moore practices 6 hours a day.
0: Yeah, a lot of good it does her. I bet she still can't play the bugle. Well, it's a sweet thought, Leroy, even if your music is sour. Oh, there's a doorbell. I'll get it, folks. Yes?
4: Excuse me, please. Is this the gentleman who was speaking last night by the radio from Soldiers for Thanksgiving?
0: Yes, madam.
4: Well, permit me to introduce myself. Mrs. Shapiro, glad to meet you.
0: How do you do, Mrs. Shapiro? Glad to meet you. What can I do for you?
4: Well, I got right now in the oven a nice young kosher turkey, and I am wanting a soldier who is likewise.
0: Ew. I'm sorry, Mrs. Shapiro, but I haven't anything to do with these soldiers officially. You'll find them down at Bacon Square.
4: Please! If the soldier boy I'm looking for is at Bacon Square, then he's not the soldier boy I'm looking for. No. Goodbye!
2: You started downtown yet? You better get going. It's almost 12.
0: Oh, all right, just as soon as I get my coat and hat. And Leroy. Leroy, come on if you're going downtown with me.
3: Okay, I'm here I come.
0: Stop that for a little. Young man, what are you doing swimming around in my old army uniform?
3: Gee, Unc, that's part of the surprise. How do I look?
0: You and the mothballs look fine.
2: Oh, girls, come in here and see Leroy.
0: Well, look cute at that.
2: Look, he's got Uncle's uniform on, and it's all pinned up.
5: Isn't it cute the way the britches almost reach to the floor and back?
0: Yeah.
6: Oh, Major Gildersleeve, why don't you put it on?
0: Oh, I'm sorry, girls. But I couldn't get into that uniform if it were three times as big as it is now and I was twice as small as I am. Which would still be half again as large as the suit would be if it were double the size of what it is now, which it isn't, thank goodness, because if it was, I'd have to wear it, and I can't because it doesn't fit. Leroy, with all those girls coming over to our house this afternoon, I'm going to have to ask for about 12 soldiers instead of 8.
3: Oh, that'll be super, Unc.
0: Huh?
3: Say, look at all those tents. Gee, where are all the soldiers?
0: Oh, they must be inside.
3: Say, you don't think they've all been invited out already, do you?
0: Leroy, you get the most fantastic ideas. Hello, where is everybody? How do you knock on a pup tent?
3: There's nobody in here, Unc.
0: Oh, my goodness, nobody home. Leroy, get away from that cannon before it goes off and takes you with it. Why did we wait so long? If all these pup tents are empty, I'm certainly going to be in the doghouse.
3: Hey, Uncle Mort, here comes a soldier. Shall we invite him?
0: Yes, of course. A soldier?
7: Yeah?
0: How would you like to come over to my house for dinner now?
7: Oh, I don't know.
0: We're going to have a...
7: Hey, wait a minute. You leave this boy alone. He's coming home to dinner with me.
0: Is that so? Don't you try to rustle my recruit. I saw him first.
7: Oh, no, you didn't. I saw him first.
0: You did not. I saw him at least 20 seconds before you did.
7: Mister, I saw this boy 20 years before you did. He's my son.
0: You...
7: Come on, boy. Mom's waiting.
0: Yeah, Mom's waiting. Oh, my goodness. Leroy, if I don't bring back a bevy of boys for that gang of girls, my goose will be cooked instead of my turkeys.
3: Hey, let's look in this big tent. Maybe somebody's here.
0: Huh?
3: Oh, hello, mister.
8: Hello.
0: This is the mess tent, Leroy. Hello, Sergeant. Leroy, this is the mess sergeant. Where can I find some of your boarders, Sergeant?
8: They've deserted me. And after I've been working my fingers to the bone over a hot stove all morning.
0: Oh.
3: You mean they've all been invited to homes already?
8: Everybody, including my dishwasher.
0: Oh, Leroy, we're sunk.
8: You're sunk? What about me? 50 gallons of the finest turkey a la King made from a special recipe created by Prudence Penny. 20 dozen dainty Parker House rolls that couldn't be topped by Parker House himself. And 32 mince pies made out of the tenderest part of the mince.
0: Yeah. Well, I can sympathize with you, Sergeant, but maybe you can help us.
8: How?
0: Well, it just so happens that we've gotten ourselves into something of a mess, Sergeant. We have 3 turkeys and almost a dozen beautiful girls at our house, just waiting to entertain some soldiers.
3: Yeah, you should see the cookies that are waiting for the rookies.
0: You'd have a wonderful time at our house, Sarge. How about taking off that apron and coming with us?
8: I'm sorry, sir, but I'm on duty.
0: Yeah?
8: Like the captain of a ship, everybody else can leave. But I gotta get down with me pot.
3: Gee, that's too bad. Come on, Unc.
8: Before you go, I got just one slight request I'd like to make. Would you please take a taste of my turkey a la King?
0: Well, I don't think I...
8: Oh, come on. Huh? Just one teensy-weensy little taste.
0: Well.
8: Just so I didn't labor all morning in vain.
0: Yeah.
8: Here.
0: You're conscientious, isn't he, Leroy? Well, thank you.
8: You have some, son?
3: Thank you, but it has spoiled my appetite for dinner. And I've been saving this appetite for a week.
8: How do you like it, mister?
0: Well, I think I'll have a little more.
3: Oh, no, Uncle Mort. Come on, we gotta dig up some soldiers.
0: Yeah, you're right, Leroy. Are you sure you won't come with us, Sarge?
8: No, buddy. Duty is duty. And besides, the colonel would be sure to catch me if I sneaked out.
0: Oh, the colonel? I'll bet he's got a few soldiers up his sleeve. Where can I find him?
8: Way over there at the other end of the square, sitting in his tent.
0: Yes, sir. Well, come on, Leroy. We'll lay our troubles in his lap.

0: Yes, yes, I'm Colonel Atterbury. What can I do for you?
1: Colonel, my name is Gildersleeve.
0: Oh, yes, very unusual name. What can I do for you?
1: Colonel? I have a lovely big home, a wonderful cook, and a dozen of the sweetest girls in Summerfield.
0: What, no boys?
1: No, that's the trouble, no boys. We get all prepared to entertain 10 or 12 soldiers at dinner today, and when I come down to pick them up, what do I find? No soldiers. Not a single solitary rear rank third assistant buck private.
0: Well, I'm sorry.
1: Sorry, he gargles. By George, this is a pretty pickle for our army to get itself caught over a barrel into.
2: Yeah, and after I've been practicing mess calls all day, too.
1: Yes, the poor little fellow almost blew his brains out.
0: Well, I'll tell you what I'll do, Mr. Gildersleeve. So I think I know you from some place.
1: Huh? Yes?
0: Yes, I can't place your face, but your manners are awfully familiar.
1: Yeah.
0: Well, never mind. As soon as some of our men return, I'll send them out to your house.
1: Sure. Huh? That's just the old brush off. I'm just stubborn enough to stay right
0: stubborn.
1: Here.
0: Stubborn? That's it. I've got it. Huh? Yours. That's where I know you from. You were stuck again, Gildersleeve. The officer who bought more bad mules than the whole artillery could shake a stick at.
1: Why, you... Don't pay any attention to the way he jokes, Leroy. Great kidders, these army men. Well, Colonel, now that you recognize me, I hope you'll trot out some suitable recruits for us to take home.
0: Gildersleeve, I've got just the right detachment for you.
1: Yeah, wonderful. Who are they?
0: Some old friends of yours. Huh? Whole corral full of mules that just love to be your guests.
1: Come on, Leroy. Let's get out of here.
3: What am I laughing at? Donna, wish you'd invited me to go to dinner today.
1: Better run along home now and tell the girls I'll bring back some soldiers if I have to call out the Marines.
2: Okay, Uncle, where are you going now?
1: I'm going to try the USO headquarters. And if you see any soldiers on the way home, grab them, even if they're wearing Civil War uniforms.
2: I'll do my best, Uncle Mort. See you when you get home.
1: Yeah, all right, Leroy. Look who's standing on the corner. Well, hello, Judge Hooker.
4: Hello, Gildersleeve.
1: What's wrong? You look as though you've lost your last friend. But, of course, I know that happened years ago.
4: Gildersleeve, I'll thank you to keep your nose out of my business.
1: I'll be only too glad to. What are you doing hanging around street corners?
4: Well, it's a long story.
1: Huh?
4: I happened to turn on the radio at home last night, and there was a fellow urging everyone to invite a soldier to dinner.
1: Oh, he did.
4: That speaker. There's a man. The way he told every citizen to do his duty by our new army was stirring and inspirational.
1: It was, eh?
4: Yes. Why, the first thing I did this morning was phone the best restaurant in town and order the most expensive turkey dinner out to my house. I was going to invite a soldier to share it. That's the effect that speaker had on me.
1: Well, where is your soldier?
4: Well, that's where the trouble comes in.
1: Huh?
4: People at the USO headquarters tell me that there would have been plenty of them to go around if this radio speaker hadn't wrecked all their plans by urging everybody in town to come down after a soldier.
1: Oh, my goodness. So that was it. Of all the numbskull notions.
4: Not a word against that man, Gildersleeve.
1: Huh?
4: He made a wonderful impression on me.
1: Yeah.
4: Clean cut. Vibrant personality.
1: Uh-huh.
4: One of nature's noblemen, I should judge. Wish I could meet him someday.
1: Would you really want to?
4: Yes.
1: Well, then shake hands.
4: Oh, you'd like to meet him, too.
1: Good gracious, no, I am him.
4: What?
1: Yeah.
4: You? Why, you hypocritical hippopotamus.
1: What?
4: No, that's wrong of me. I've misjudged you, Gildersleeve.
1: Well, I guess I've misjudged you too, Judge Hooker. I never thought you had a heart under that old thick hide of yours.
4: No?
1: No. I just thought your blood circulated because you brought it to a boil so often.
4: What are you doing roaming the streets on Thanksgiving afternoon, Gildy?
1: Yeah, same thing as you are, Hooker. Looking for some military men to fight their way through a couple of 20-pound turkeys.
4: Well, suppose we do our hunting together, Gildy, old pal.
1: Why not, old chum? After all, this is Thanksgiving Day, and we should treat each other like human beings for change.
4: Splendid. That goes for me, too. At least for today.
1: Yeah, well, come on. You work this side of the street, and I'll take the other side.
4: All right.
1: Oh, boy. Wait a moment.
4: What is it?
1: Look, here comes a young fellow in uniform now, and I saw him first.
4: Yes, that's so. Hey, son, come here.
1: Stop that, you double-crossing little bot fly.
4: Young man, how'd you like a delicious turkey dinner?
5: Huh? Who, me?
1: Yes, he wants you to come up to my house.
4: I don't either. I'm in my house. I've got a great big turkey just for two of us.
1: We got four turkeys at our house, and we'll give you a whole one for yourself, son.
5: Oh, gee whiz, I couldn't eat that much. And besides, I'm supposed to report to USO headquarters.
4: They're closed for the day, Corporal. Come on out to my house.
5: Oh, but I'm not a corporal.
1: Of course not, Sergeant. Now, my car's right over here. So if you'll excuse us, Judge.
4: Nope. Come this way with me, Lieutenant.
1: You wouldn't like it at his place, Captain.
5: Oh, now, gentlemen, please. Please, let go of me. Hey, you're tearing my uniform.
1: Let go of the Major's uniform. Yeah. Let's trot along.
4: Okay, if you want to get indigestion. Now, my turkey is...
1: His turkey is as old as he is and just as tough.
5: Hey, I wish somebody would tell me what this is all about.
4: Don't let him confuse you, son. I'll take you to a movie after dinner.
1: A movie? We're going to have dancing at our house. You'll have 12 beautiful hostesses to dance with.
4: Oh, who wants to dance on a full stomach?
1: You do, don't you, son?
5: Well, gee, I don't know. I never learned.
1: No time like right after dinner. Come on, that's my car right over there.
4: Of all the low-down, backbiting, double-dyed, unscrupulous louses, I've had enough. Come back here, young man.
5: Who, me?
4: Yes, you. I'm going to start off entertaining you this afternoon by making this fat worm fold up like a roadmap. Here, hold my coat.
1: I'll be very glad to. No, I won't. Now, see here, Hooker. You point a pinky at me, and I'll beat the daylights out of you, and then back in again.
5: Hey, gee, aren't you two fellas a little too old for this sort of thing?
1: If you keep out of this. Who invited you to... Say, I invited you. Come on, let's go home.
4: No, you don't, Gildersleeve. I'm going to knock you colder than an Eskimo mother-in-law's kiss.
1: Why? You old... Oh. What's the use of quarreling like this? If you've got your heart set on taking this young man home, Judge, I won't stand in your way.
5: Yeah, but haven't I anything to say?
4: No. Gildersleeve, do you mean this?
1: Yes, Judge. Go on, get your car. Hurry up now before I change my mind.
4: All right. You just wait right here, soldier. I'll be back in a jiffy, and then we'll have a wonderful dinner.
1: Yeah.
4: Happy Thanksgiving, Gildy.
5: Gee whiz, mister. You got me all confused. Do I have to have dinner with that other gentleman?
1: With that old goat? Of course not.
5: Huh?
1: Wait till he turns the corner. All right, come on. Now run like anything.
5: But the judge went that way.
1: I know that. My car's this way. Hurry up, boy.
5: Huh?
6: There they are now. Come on, girls. Let's go to the front door. Come on. Bertie, get things ready. Leroy, there's your cue.
1: Yeah, well, well. Here we are at last. Step right in, son, and meet everybody.
5: Gee, thanks.
1: Girls, this is Jerry Arnold, Private Jerry Arnold of the United States Army.
5: Oh, no, sir.
1: Oh, you're not a private?
5: Oh, no, sir. I'm not even in the Army.
1: What? You're not?
5: Why, no, sir. I'm a Boy Scout.
1: Oh!
7: The great Gildersleeve will be with us again in a few minutes. But right now, whether you celebrate Thanksgiving next Thursday or the week after, there's one thing that's the same everywhere. 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
1: Sorry, our time's up. Happy Thanksgiving, ladies and gentlemen. Good night.

0: Original music heard on this program was composed and conducted by William Randolph. This is Jim Bannon speaking for the Kraft Cheese Company and inviting you to be with us again next week at the same time for the further adventures of the Great Gildersleeve. 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

0: honeys. Yes, boys and girls, it's Comic Weekly time. And here I come right into your house to bring a little fun and happiness. Right out of the pages of Puck the Comic Weekly, straight into your living room, your friend, the Comic Weekly Man. The jolly Comic Weekly Man.
1: Hello! Hello, hello, hello, hello!
2: Hello, hello, hello, hello!
1: Well, little Miss Honey, how are you today?
2: I feel just wonderful, and I know a riddle.
1: You do? What is it?
2: What goes up the chimney down, but won't go down the chimney up?
1: I give up. What is it?
2: An umbrella.
1: Oh, that's wonderful. That's wonderful. Where did you learn that?
2: Oh, I just heard it. Now, please read the funnies to me.
1: Puck the Comic Weekly? Very well, I will in just a moment. But first, here's that nice man with something interesting to say.

0: Now, here we go with Puck the Comic Weekly. So spread out the funnies before you, everyone. And here on the top of the first page is Snookum.
1: Magic words for the music, please.
0: Very well, m'lady. Diddly-da, diddly-do, wick-a-mack-a-mookums. Let's have a little tune for little Snookums. Archie hears a terrible racket and dashes into the room. Finds Snookums with his hammer in his hand and a beautiful jar smashed to pieces on the floor. And Archie exclaims,
2: "Oh, Snookums, you bad, bad boy. Don't be so destructive. A hammer is used to build things in the world. Now, I want you to remember that."
0: Snookums looks at Archie very thoughtfully, and Archie goes on,
2: "Now, I want you to go to your room and think over what I told you."
0: Snookums turns around to go to his room, last picture top row, and he cries,
3: "Now, nobody loves me anymore." Oh.
0: First picture next row, Rosie tells Archie about a movie at the neighborhood theater. Archie smiles happily and says,
2: "Well, let's go."
0: And he sticks his hand in his pocket and exclaims,
2: "Uh-oh, I forgot. I treated the boss to a hot fudge sundae and I haven't got a cent left."
0: And he thinks. And thinks. And suddenly an idea pops into his mind. And last picture, Snookums hears some hammering. He looks into the other room to see what's going on. And he finds Archie with a hammer in his hand trying to break open Snookums' piggy bank. And Snookums says,
3: "And what are you doing, Daddy? Building another world?"
0: And Archie replies,
2: "Snookums, don't be so inquisitive."
1: Oh, that Archie. He's going to try to break open Snookums' piggy bank to get the money out.
0: Yes, I'm afraid so.
1: Shame on him. After telling Snookums not to break things, then Archie does it himself.
0: Yes, he's not setting Snookums a very good example, is he?
1: I should say not. Shame on him.
0: Well, now shall we see what's happening to Flash Gordon?
1: Oh, yes. Last week, Flash was locked in jail by Zinn.
0: But Flash has learned that Dale is still alive. So in the middle of the night, Flash begins to make a tunnel to dig his way out of jail.
1: Please, let's read and see whether he gets out.
0: Very well, here we go, over to page 2 of Puck the Comic Weekly with Flash Gordon. Rega rega doon doon, saskamatash. Let's have music for heroic Flash. Flash is successful in tunneling his way out of the jail that Zinn has locked him in. He slips out of the tunnel and, searching for Dale, slips into Zinn's prison gardens. Immediately, he's seized from behind by a pair of strong hands. But Flash is not so easy to capture. He turns to counterattack, but stops short and exclaims, "Why, a girl. Listen, don't call for help. I'm no prowler. I'm Flash Gordon. I came to rescue Dale. Where is she?" The beautiful girl makes an exclamation of surprise, for she recognizes his name. She tells him her name is Larga, that she's sister of Loyal, who Flash had saved before, and she offers to help him. She shows him Dale's cell and points out a guard standing before it. Quiet as a cat, Flash steals toward the guard. Then, first picture, bottom row, springs on him like a tiger. He knocks the guard out, and a second later has opened the door to Dale's cell. Dale comes out and stares at Flash unbelievingly. She tells him she thought that Zinn had turned him into a slave zombie. Flash smiles. Yeah, Zinn thought so, too. Well, we'll have news for him. But first, let's get out of here. Larga suggests that they can hide with her brother, who is now a fugitive from Zane's chain gang of automatons. So, last picture, Flash leads them through the tunnel, past the electron fence.
1: Wonderful that Larga happened to be there.
0: Yes. Well, now let's hope that they find Loyal without any more trouble.
1: Oh, I hope so. Now, please read Dick's Adventures, which is right across the page.
0: Oh, I certainly will.
1: Because I'm very anxious to know what's going to happen. Dick is with Paul Revere in the early days of America, and he was driving a team of horses, and I just love horses.
0: Mm-hmm. And in the wagon, hidden under the straw, are boxes of guns and bullets that Paul Revere is delivering to the people in Lexington, a town near Boston.
1: And a soldier stopped them, and I hope he didn't find out what is in the wagon.
0: Well, let's see right now. So here we go with Dick's Adventures. Say the magic words with me.
4: Rickety pack, kazak, kazik.
0: Let's have music for Adventurous Dick. Dick. rumors that the Colonials are storing up muskets and ammunition on farms all around Boston. A redcoat soldier, under orders to check all outgoing vehicles, stops Dick and Paul Revere on their way to Lexington. The soldier pokes around on the straw, and he finds one of the boxes under it. As he pulls it out, last picture top row, Dick exclaims, "Leave that box alone, sir." The soldier orders,
5: "Open it up."
0: Whereupon Paul Revere shouts,
2: "Liberty! Sons of Liberty!"
0: First picture next row, the red coat throws the box to the ground. Bullets spill out. From a post close by, a squad of British regulars races out with fixed bayonets. But the Sons of Liberty are answering Paul Revere's call now. They leap from wagons and carts and stream out of all the nearby streets and alleys, ready for battle. As the Sons of Liberty and the Redcoats battle in the street, in the melee, Dick and Paul Revere escape with the precious store of arms. Hours later, last picture of the row, they are moving slowly along a quiet country road. Nothing disturbs them. Only now and then, a farmer stops his spring plowing to greet them and to receive a gift. As we see, first picture bottom row, the farmer is given a box of guns and bullets. And then, they're on their way as Dick calls back,
6: "Remember, keep your powder dry."
0: Finally, last picture, they're nearing Lexington. Paul and Dick have stopped at a farmhouse for a cool drink of water. As they're about to continue on their way, a poorly dressed man, weary of walking, begs for a lift. Dick throws a questioning glance at Paul Revere. For the man could be a spy.
1: If he is a spy, he could tell the redcoat soldiers about the guns in the wagon, and then that could get Dick and Paul Revere into lots of trouble.
0: Yes, it certainly could, and next week we'll find out whether he's a spy or not.
1: This sure is exciting. Mm-hmm. Oh, look, underneath Dick's adventures, there's Rusty Riley.
0: Oh, yes, and trouble is really brewing there, because Taffy Allardyce, who is Mr. Miles' nephew, has called Corky, the crook from the city, who's put Taffy up to all of this crooked work.
1: Yes, and Corky and Taffy were going to steal Big Blaze. But Rusty heard about it, and he hid Big Blaze in a cave.
0: Yes, but Hillbilly is in Big Blaze's stall. And Taffy and Corky think Hillbilly is Big Blaze. And now they're trying to steal him and haul him away.
1: So quick, let's read and see if they really do.
0: Very well. Here we go with Rusty Riley. Gallop and run till the road is dusty. Give us music for his horse and Rusty. Taffy is about to put Hillbilly in the van, thinking it's Big Blaze. He says to Corky,
7: "Well, here he is, but I don't like this a bit. I was willing to help make Big Blaze too sick to run, but stealing, that's different."
0: Corky snarls,
5: "Yeah, quit whining. Get him in the van and give me the ignition keys."
0: At this moment, Rusty approaches and sees what's happening. He exclaims to himself,
7: "Golly, I was right. They're stealing Hillbilly, thinking he's Big Blaze."
0: And then he calls out,
7: "Hey, that's not your horse. What are you doing with him?"
0: And runs toward the two men. Last picture top row, Taffy exclaims nervously,
7: "Oh, great heavens, it's that pesky kid, Rusty."
0: Corky, who's holding a club in his hand, replies,
5: "Get the nag in the van. I'll take care of the kid."
0: As Rusty rushes up, Corky hits Rusty in the head. And Rusty falls to the ground, unconscious. First picture bottom row, Taffy leans over him, exclaiming fearfully,
7: "Oh, good night, Corky. You hit him too hard. You've killed him."
0: Corky replies,
5: "Keep your shirt on. He's just out. Here, help me get him into the van. I'll see that he don't get in anybody's way."
0: Meanwhile, in the house, the guest whose wallet was lost from his coat says to Mr. Miles,
8: "Oh, as I was saying, Quentin, my driver's license is in that wallet, and I don't like to use my car without it."
0: Mr. Miles replies,
8: "Oh, yes, yes, of course, Judge Adams. Well, we'll ask Rusty. He was supposed to stay in there with the men's coats and things."
0: And then Mr. Miles calls,
8: "Rusty? Oh, Rusty? That's queer. He isn't here."
0: And as Adams takes another look around on the floor, searching for the missing wallet, Goldie, Taffy's wife, who had taken the wallet herself and put it in Rusty's room, walks up to Mr. Miles and tells him,
9: "Oh, excuse me, Uncle Quentin.
7: I couldn't help overhearing you. I thought you ought to know that I saw Rusty put something in his jacket up in his room.
0: Mr. Miles exclaims.
8: What? Rusty? Why, I can't believe it.
1: Oh, isn't that terrible? Those two mean men have hurt Rusty and they're going to kidnap him. And that bad woman has put the wallet in Rusty's coat and she's trying to make Mr. Miles think that Rusty stole it.
0: Yes, and if Rusty is kidnapped, he won't be able to be there to defend himself.
1: No, I'm so worried about all this.
0: Well, now, don't worry too much. Maybe everything will be straightened out next week. And to take your mind off your worries, shall we read Donald Duck?
1: Oh, I just love Donald Duck, so read him.
0: Very well, then. Turn over the page, and here we go with Donald Duck. And say the magic words with me. Squeedge-em, squeedge-em, squiddly-chicka-chack. Let's have music to pitter quack, quack. Today, Donald is going fishing. When he gets out to the city fishing pier, he sees it so crowded with fishermen that there's no room for him. But Donald squeezes in. And he says,
9: "Mind if I edge in here, friend?"
0: And then he drops his line in the water. The man standing beside him, last picture top row, frowns. Suddenly, Donald's pole begins to wiggle, first picture next row. And he exclaims,
9: "Ah, a bite!"
0: And begins to reel in his line. And he discovers that all he has caught are the fishing lines of the men beside him, and he's tangled them all up. The men pick Donald up angrily and kick him away. Donald lands on his face on the pier. He sees in front of him a loose board, and that gives him a bright idea. Last picture, we see the loose board is pulled out, and Donald stands beside it, fishing through a hole in the pier.
1: That was clever of Donald.
0: Yes, now his line won't get tangled with anyone else's.
1: No, and I'm glad this is one time that things work themselves out all right for Donald.
0: No, and that doesn't happen very often.
1: No. Oh, look underneath, Donald. Roy Rogers, my favorite cowboy.
0: Yes, and Roy is starting a new adventure today. And we'll find out what it is in just a minute. But first, here's that nice man with something interesting to say. Now, here we go again with Puck the Comic Weekly. And on page 5 of the first section, under Donald Duck, a new adventure with Roy Rogers, King of the Cowboys. Hi-yip-hi-yo. Now, here we go with Roy and Trigger. Hi-yip-hi-yo.

Roy has been called to the Flying Horn Ranch by his friend, Bill Langley. Roy rides into the corral. He calls out, "Howdy, Bill Langley!" His friend Bill, who's over by the fence, exclaims,

0: Bill Langley. Roy rides into the corral. He calls out, "Howdy, Bill Langley!" His friend Bill, who's over by the fence, exclaims, "Roy Rogers, I've been keeping an eye out for you. Welcome to Flying Horn Ranch." Roy dismounts, saying, "Came as soon as I got your wire, Bill. What's up? Wrestler trouble?" "Worse, Roy. Somebody's running my calves into Devil's Gorge." Roy exclaims thoughtfully, "Hey, that sounds bad. Let's go out and have a look-see." "Okay, but all you'll see is tracks ending at the rim." At that moment, a tall, thin, surly-looking cowboy is watching from behind the barn. He exclaims to himself, "So that's Roy Rogers, eh? He walks to his horse, climbs into the saddle, last picture top row, and gallops off, saying, "If I can beat him to the gorge, I'll fix up a real welcome for Roy Rogers." First picture, bottom row, the cowboy, whose name is Legs, is reporting to an unseen man hidden behind a tree. First picture, next row. "Rogers and the boss are heading for the gorge now. It's up to you to take care of that snooping cowboy." And the man replies,
1: "Don't worry, Legs. I'll handle it quietly."
0: Meanwhile, Roy and Langley arrive at the gorge. As they rein in, Langley points out the gorge below them, which is like a long valley with steep sides. Langley says,
2: "The gorge is 10 miles long, Roy. The rustlers jump the calves off at a different spot each time."
0: Roy replies, "Seems funny, running calves into the gorge for no reason. Phew, that looks like a mile down there." Suddenly, there's a... Roy looks at the tree behind him and exclaims, "An arrow. Sure glad it's sticking in the tree instead of me. Hey, what's going on here anyway, Bill?" Suddenly, last picture, a figure on the rock above them calls,
1: "Ho, varlet! Who invades my domain?"
0: Roy looks up to see a man dressed like a frontiersman with a leather jacket and wearing a hat with a feather in it and carrying a bow and arrows. And Bill Langley exclaims,
1: "Robin Wood."
3: Robin Hood? That's almost like Robin Hood.
0: Yes, and he looks something like Robin Hood, too, doesn't he?
3: Yes, he does. I wonder whether he's a good man or a bad man. Maybe he's the man who was hiding behind the tree.
0: Well, there's only one way to find out.
3: Oh, I'll be here next week.
0: Good, so will I. And now shall we see what little Iodine is up to?
3: Oh, yes, she does such funny things.
0: All right, then, turn over the page. And here she is right at the top, little Iodine. Say the magic words with me. Eden, Haddon, Hoyden, Hine. Music, please, for little Iodine. Little Iodine's father decides he doesn't want to go to work, that he'd rather go to the ball game. So he calls his boss and pretends he has a terrible cold and says,
4: "Oh, hello, boss. I won't be in today. I'm sick."
0: And his boss replies,
4: "Okay, Henry. I hope you feel better."
0: Henry hangs up the phone and says cheerfully,
4: "Well, he owes me some time off, but you got to play sick to get it. All right, come on, we're going to the ball game, Iodine."
0: As Henry and Iodine drive toward the ballpark, little Iodine says,
3: "You don't think your boss will come to our house to visit you, do you, Pop?"
0: This makes Henry a little bit nervous, and he says peevishly,
4: "Huh? Why, of course not. Why should he?" A
0: few seconds later, Iodine says,
3: "Maybe you ought to go by back streets in case your boss is out riding."
0: Henry looks twice as nervous and exclaims,
4: "What? Oh, yes, maybe you're right."
0: So he goes by the back streets. Last picture, top row. As they arrive at the ballpark and go to buy their tickets, Iodine tells her father,
3: "Better not sit near the television cameras. Somebody might see you and tell Mr. Big Dome."
0: Henry looks about 5 times more nervous and replies,
4: "Oh, yeah, yeah, I'll get bleacher seats."
0: First picture, bottom row. As they watch the ball game, Iodine suddenly tugs at her dad's coat and says,
3: "Do you have a funny feeling that somebody's looking at you, Daddy?"
0: Henry looks.

0: Talking about seven times more nervous, replies,
1: "Huh? Don't be silly."
0: A few seconds later, Iodine asks her father,
2: "Does your boss ever go to ball games, Pop?"
0: Henry looks about eight times more nervous. He mops his brow and exclaims,
1: "Quit harping on me, will you? I'm not afraid of Big Dome."
0: Whereupon Iodine suddenly jumps up and says,
2: "Look who's here. Hello, Mr. Big Dome."
0: And Henry becomes about 10 times more nervous and looks 6 different ways at once. And he nearly faints. And he's so scared, he jumps up and grabs Iodine by the hand, saying,
1: "Come on, you."
0: And heads for the car and home as Iodine exclaims,
2: "It wasn't him. It just looked like him."
0: Last picture, they're back home again. And Iodine has just had a spanking. And she cries. And Henry is in bed and is saying into the phone,
1: "Oh, hello, boss. I just thought I'd call you again to tell you I really am sick."
2: Oh, poor Henry. He knew he shouldn't have stayed home from work, and that's why he was so nervous.
0: Yes, and everything that Iodine said to him made him more nervous until finally he nearly had a nervous breakdown.
2: What's that?
0: Well, that's when you become so sick that you break down like a car, and you can't do anything but go to bed.
2: Oh, well, he certainly looks sick.
0: I should say so.
2: Oh, now is the time for that other funny.
0: Do you mean?
2: Yes, how did you guess it was Blondie?
0: Oh, I just knew. And here they are on the first page of the second section of Puck the Comic Weekly. And we'll read them right away. Dagwood and Blondie. Ramafoo, ramafum, zim, zam, zombie. Conjure me music for Dagwood and Blondie. Blondie wants Dagwood to buy himself a new suit. But Dagwood replies, "Nonsense." And he takes an old suit out of the closet, saying, "This old suit of mine hanging in the closet can be fixed up like new." So he goes to work on it with a brush. Last picture, top row, Dagwood has hung the suit on the clothesline in the backyard. And he says, "A nice brushing and a good airing is all it needs." And then he goes back in the house to shave. A few minutes later, as he's starting to shave, Cookie tells him to come out in the backyard to see what the pups are up to. Dagwood dashes out on the yard and finds the pups running around playing tug-of-war with his suit. Then he yells, "Come back with that suit!" He finally catches them and takes the suit away from the pups. Then he hangs it on the line again, last picture of the row, and brushes it off again. And he looks at the pups sitting around him and exclaims, "Man's best friend! Huh!" And then he goes back into the house to shave. First picture, next row, the Woodleys, Dagwood's neighbors, are looking at their garden. Unlike Mary Mary, quite contraries, theirs doesn't seem to grow. Mrs. Woodley stares at all the birds on the fence, and she tells Herb that he won't get any vegetables with all those birds around. And just then, Herb sees Dagwood's suit hanging on the line, and he exclaims,
1: "I've got an idea."
0: And by the time you can say, if birds pick in your garden all the day, pick up a scarecrow and scare them away. Herb sets up a scarecrow in the backyard and has put Dagwood's suit on it. All of a sudden, Dagwood, his face covered with shaving soap, is standing over Herb with a baseball bat yelling, "Oh, no, you don't!" And Herb replies,
1: "Well, I was just borrowing it, Dagwood."
0: Dagwood jerks the suit off the scarecrow. The last picture of the row has it on the line and brushed off again. And he says, "I'll finish my shave down here so I can keep my eye on that suit." But it's such a nice warm day that Dagwood falls asleep on the back porch while he's shaving. And first picture, last row, the sun shines on the mirror he has set up. And the mirror reflects the sun right onto Dagwood's suit. And Dagwood sleeps on and on. A little later, Dagwood is suddenly awakened by Blondie, and he sees his suit hanging on the line in flames. And as he watches it, he sees the suit he's been trying to save burning up before his eyes. And last picture, Dagwood's in a store, trying on a suit. And even though the suit is too big for him and looks awful, Dagwood didn't want to buy a new suit, says, "I'll take it." A blondie who sits nearby tells him that he's not taking the first one, and so we leave Dagwood in the store, where he'll no doubt be trying on one suit after another until he finds one that Blondie likes, which is why Dagwood always says,
3: "Husbands are a sorry lot."
2: Oh, poor Dagwood. After all the trouble he had trying to save that suit, then he was the one himself to blame for it burning up.
0: Yes. Well, now let's turn over the page and see what other comics there are to read. Let's pass Ripley and Barney Google on page 2. And there on page 3 is the Comic Weekly Club, right in the middle.
2: Oh, yes, the Comic Weekly Club. That's such fun.
0: It certainly is, because it has all those interesting games and puzzles.
2: I read it every day in the daily paper, too.
0: Oh, good for you. And I hope all the other boys and girls do the same thing. And now turn over to page 4. And there's Jungle Jim, who has a terrific fight with a shark underwater and bravely saves some people from a shipwreck. And on page 5, there's the Phantom, who's in the midst of an exciting adventure at the port of Bengali, and he discovers that his wonderful horse, Hero, has been stolen. And on the last page is Prince Valiant. Alita has made peace between King Aguar and King Hapatla, who is returning home again. And once more, we rejoin Prince Valiant, who's on his way to Rome, where next week he begins a new adventure. Now, that's all the time I have. But before I go, here's that nice man with something interesting to say. Well, honey, and all you boys and girls, I've got to go now.
2: All right, Mr. Connie-Leady Man, but I'll be waiting for you next week.
0: Okay, that's a date, and a date with all you boys and girls. Be sure to meet me with our little friend, Miss Honey, next week when I read Puck the Comic Weekly. For I'm the Comic Weekly Man, the jolly Comic Weekly Man. I'll be back to read the funnies to you happy boys and honeys. Don't forget, boys and girls, see you all next week. Your friend...

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Tonight's file, the bogus bankruptcy.

0: The honest merchant who files a petition of bankruptcy does so to protect both himself and his creditors against total loss. But there are criminals who have made a major racket of fraudulent bankruptcy in this country, who establish a legitimate business, then conceal their assets and resort to bankruptcy for the purpose of robbing their creditors. Tonight's case from the files of your FBI is a recent page from the record of its constant war against this federal crime. After a hard day in the office of the Davis Wholesale Fur Company, where he is credit manager, George Russell has just finished dinner and stretched out on the divan in the living room to read the evening paper.
1: Oh, that phone would ring just as I get settled down.
2: Oh, don't get up, George. I'll answer it.
1: Thanks, Helen.
2: Hello?
3: Good evening, Mrs. Russell. This is Mr. Davis.
2: Oh, good evening, Mr. Davis.
3: Is your husband there?
2: Yes, he's right here. George.
1: Oh, what does he want with me, I wonder?
2: Well, he didn't say, honey.
1: Oh, Helen, I hope nothing's wrong.
2: Here you are, dear.
1: Thank you. Yes, sir, Mr. Davis.
3: Russell, I'd like you to come down to the office right away, if you will.
1: Yes, sir, of course. Is there anything wrong?
3: No, nothing that I'm sure you can't explain all right.
1: Oh, what do you mean?
3: Well, I've just been going over your books, Russell, and I find several...
1: The books?
3: Well, I'll just wait till you get here. You'll come right away, of course.
1: Why, yes, sir, right away.
3: Thank you. Goodbye.
1: Goodbye. Oh, dear.
2: George, what's the matter?
1: I don't know, Helen, but I've got to go down to the office.
2: Well, George, something's wrong. What is it?
1: I didn't know anything was, but...
2: Well, what is it, darling?
1: Well, something about my books, he said.
2: The books?
1: Oh, where's my coat and hat?
2: But what about the books, George? What does he mean?
1: I have no earthly idea, Helen. But don't worry now. I'll get it all straightened out and be back home soon.
2: But you're worried, George, and I can't...
1: I've got to hurry now. Bye, honey. I'll see you in a little while.
2: Goodbye, darling.
1: Bye.
4: Pardon me, mister.
1: Oh. Yes?
4: Are you George Russell?
1: That's right. Why?
4: I got something here for you. Okay, Red. Let's throw him in a car.

0: Sit down, Mr. Davis.
1: Thank you.
0: I was just ready to go out to lunch.
1: I'm sorry, Judge Forrester, but this is an urgent matter.
0: Oh? What's the trouble?
1: Well, it was just about a year ago that as my attorney you helped me set up my wholesale fur business, Westby.
0: Yes?
1: Now you're going to have to help me take it apart.
0: What?
1: I want you to file a petition in bankruptcy for me.
0: Bankruptcy?
1: Yes, and I want you to file it today. My credit manager, George Russell, has left me no other choice, Judge.
0: Well, what's he got to do with it?
1: I found a few things wrong with his books last night and called him to come down to the office after dinner. But he never arrived.
0: What happened?
1: I don't know. He's just disappeared. I think you'll find the whole answer in these papers here.
0: I see.
1: I spent all night and this morning checking up. Through a system of false invoices and other juggling, Russell has gotten away with over $100,000 in furs.
0: Why? Why, it's incredible.
1: Payments to my creditors are due, and I can't possibly meet them, Judge. I've got to take bankruptcy immediately.
0: You reported Russell to the police, of course.
1: Well, I thought I'd better consult you first.
0: But Mrs. Russell, she must have reported it.
1: No, I asked her to let me handle it.
0: I see.
1: Now, here are all the personal facts about Russell, and I made up a statement here of my true assets and liabilities.
0: Yeah.
1: And a record as nearly accurate as I could make of Russell's juggling. Everything's here.
0: I see. And you really want the petition filed today?
1: Well, it's much better for my record for me to take action before my creditors do, Judge.
0: Yes, yes, of course.
1: Well, shall I call the police now?
0: No, just leave everything to me, Davis. I'll check with you as quickly as I can.
1: Good, good. I'll either be at my home or at my office.
0: Very well.
1: Good day, Judge.
0: Good day. Miss Meyer.
2: Yes, sir?
0: Get me the FBI.
3: I'm glad you were cautious enough to call the FBI first, Judge Forrester.
0: Well, it's like I said, Mr. Wells. The facts may be exactly as Davis presents them, but...
3: How long have you been his attorney, Judge?
0: Since he established his business a year ago. But I've served him in only a couple of minor matters in all that time.
3: And you suspect there might be something wrong with this case?
0: I have no basis in fact for any suspicion, Mr. Wells, except that it all happened so quickly.
3: Mm-hmm.
0: Russell disappears last night. And this afternoon, Davis has statements all prepared and asked for a petition in bankruptcy.
3: I see.
0: And I certainly have no desire to be a party to any proceedings involving a possible fraud.
3: Well, of course not. Judge, I want you to know that you must use your own judgment on Davis's request to file a petition in bankruptcy.
0: I understand that.
3: I'd like to have access to Davis's books as soon as possible.
0: I can have them ready for you this afternoon.
3: Good. I'm going to go out and have a talk with Russell's wife.

0: Mrs. Russell, the FBI works as hard to prove a man is innocent as it does to prove a man guilty. But we do have to find your husband.
1: Oh, I know, and I want you to find him.
0: What time did Mr. Davis call him last night?
1: Right after dinner, about 8 o'clock.
0: And Mr. Russell left for the office right away?
1: Oh, yes, he wouldn't keep Mr. Davis waiting.
0: When did you learn that your husband hadn't reached the office?
1: When Mr. Davis called again to see what was detaining him.
0: When was that?
1: About 10 o'clock.
0: Mm-hmm. How long would it have taken him to have gotten to the office from here?
1: Oh, not more than 20 minutes.
0: Hmm. Seems strange that Mr. Davis would have waited 2 hours before calling.
1: Yes.
0: Well, thank you very much, Mrs. Russell. We'll keep in touch with you on any developments.
2: It is shortly after dusk now, and to anyone looking at it from the outside, the ramshackle building down in the now deserted warehouse section of the city would have appeared empty and unoccupied. But behind the padlocked loading doors stood a motor truck, and at a table sat two men playing gin rummy.
3: Come on, pick a card, will you, Ray?
4: Oh, wait a minute. I'm adding something.
3: You need under 10 to knock.
4: Yeah. 3 on top of 6, 7 on 5. I knock.
3: How many?
4: 10.
3: I'll lay him down, will you?
4: Yeah.
3: You got 14 points, stupid.
4: How?
3: 3 and 6 is 9 and 5 is 14.
4: Since when?
3: Look, Red, how many times you...
4: Davis.
3: Yeah. I get it. That's you, Mr. Davis?
5: Yes.
3: Come on in.
5: Thank you.
3: Well, how's things going up, Tanner?
5: Right now, Mac, I'm more concerned with matters here.
3: Everything's okay here. Red.
4: Yes, sir.
5: Did you call my apartment this morning?
4: Yes, sir.
5: Why?
4: Well, to tell you everything was okay.
5: I don't want either one of you to call me unless there's an emergency. Do you understand that?
4: Yes, sir.
5: How's our friend, Mr. Russell?
3: Sleeping like a baby.
5: No trouble with him?
3: Not since we slugged him. Trying to make a break for it a while ago.
4: That's why he's sleeping like a baby.
5: Does he know why he's here?
3: No, sir.
5: You haven't mentioned my name?
3: No, sir.
5: What have you done with the first?
3: Took him off the truck. Got him hid under that bunch of empty crates and boxes over there. Over there in the corner.
5: Yeah, I see.
4: It looks just like a pile of empty crates and boxes.
5: I gather that, Rick.
3: Look, Mr. Davis, you got any idea when we'll be pulling out?
5: Huh? I just stopped by the lawyer's office to leave the books. He's filing the petition sometime tomorrow.
3: Oh. You ought to get action pretty quick, then. Huh?
5: That's right. Well, after getting along, you boys just lay low here and everything will be all right.
4: Right.
3: Okay.
5: And, by the way, Mac.
3: Yes, sir?
5: I'll be back a little later on tonight to take care of Mr. Russell.

0: What have you got there, Bob?
1: I stopped by Judge Forrester's office to pick up Davis's books.
0: Here they are.
2: Good.
0: I also checked Russell's bank account.
2: And?
0: He hadn't bothered to draw anything out of savings or checking.
2: With $100,000 worth of furs, he wouldn't need to.
0: Probably not.
2: It really looks like he's our boy.
0: Why, what have you got?
2: A clean report on Davis from his bank and from the credit association.
0: Which doesn't prove anything.
2: But Davis didn't take a run out, and Russell did.
0: Maybe Russell did, and maybe not.
2: What do you mean?
0: I want to go to work on these books first. And in the meantime, let's get out an 8-state alarm on Russell.
2: What do we say he's wanted for?
0: We can't say he's wanted for anything yet. All we know for sure right now is that Russell is a missing person.

0: Yeah?
1: Me. David.
0: Okay. Well, I didn't think you'd be back tonight, Mr. Davis.
2: I told you I wouldn't. Where's Russ?
0: In that room there. Red's with him.
2: I want to see him.
0: Okay, come on.
2: Is he conscious?
0: Yeah. You want he shouldn't be?
2: No, it doesn't matter.
0: Go ahead.
2: Thank you. Good evening, Mr. Russell.
3: Oh, Mr. Davis. Oh, Mr. Davis, I'm so glad to see you. These men, they've been holding me here, holding me a prisoner.
2: Yeah, I know.
3: I don't understand it. I've tried to tell them that they've made a mistake. They've got the wrong person.
2: They've made no mistake, Mr. Russell.
3: What do you mean?
2: I ordered them to bring you here.
3: What?
2: Sorry, but this is how it had to be done.
3: I don't understand.
2: It has to do with our books, Mr. Russell.
3: Books?
2: We show a deficit, a shortage of over $100,000.
3: That's not true.
4: Shut up and let go.
2: As I was saying, there's a serious shortage. So serious, in fact, that I'm forced to go into bankruptcy.
3: I had nothing to do with any shortage.
2: But you must have. Otherwise, why would you have disappeared? Now do you see why you're here, Mr. Russell?
3: Yes. I believe I do.
2: Unfortunately, keeping you out of sight until the bankruptcy case is over isn't enough. Your return even then would be very embarrassing.
3: But you can't keep me here forever.
2: That's right. So the next best thing, Russell, is to get rid of you. Get rid of you now.
3: What are you saying?
2: Red.
4: Okay, Mr. Davis.
3: Oh, wait. Please, Mr. Davis.
2: No shooting, Red.
4: I'm not.
3: Oh, no. Keep away. Keep away!
2: That helps us balance the books.
5: We momentarily close the Equitable Society's presentation of the Federal Bureau of Investigation file on the bogus bankruptcy. We will return to this case in just a moment.
6: They say that a man has a young mind as long as he keeps his eyes fixed on the future, as long as he doesn't dwell in the past. Well, if that is true, then the Equitable Life Assurance Society of the United States, in spite of being 86 years old, is one of the youngest-minded organizations in the country. You see, the future is our business. For example, during the past few days, we signed several contracts which will not be paid up until after the year 2000. We provided for the college education of some boys and girls who will graduate in the class of 1966. Took steps to protect the old age of men and women who have not yet turned 30. With the investment of Equitable Society funds, the same principle holds good. When we put the premium dollars of Equitable Society members to work, we're not thinking merely of 1947 or 1950. We're thinking of 1965 and 1975, of the future of the entire nation. And that is why Equitable Society funds are invested in ways that promote the long-range prosperity of our country, in farms and home ownership, in basic industries like steel, oil, textiles, aluminum, railroads, and many others. Yes, by serving the future of 3.25 million members, the Equitable Society serves America. And now, back to our file on the bogus bankruptcy.

0: A criminal can plot only his own operations and the actions of his victims and confederates. The discoveries and movements of his law enforcement opponents, he has no control over whatsoever. And in this handicap, most always lies his nemesis. At this point, however, things seemed to be all in the bogus bankrupt's favor. And they still were when he entered his lawyer's office the following day.
1: How's everything going, Judge?
2: Well, fine, Mr. Davis.
1: That's good. Have you filed our bankruptcy petition?
2: To tell you the truth, I haven't.
1: What? Why not?
2: I didn't finish checking your statements and figures in time.
1: They were all checked before I gave them to you.
2: I know, but I wanted to recheck them to make doubly sure no error would appear in the petition.
1: You don't think I might have made some mistake on purpose?
2: Well, of course not. It's just normal procedure on the part of any attorney to make sure that his client...
1: Judge, I want that petition filed today.
2: It's being drawn up now.
1: And you'll file it today?
2: If the papers are finished in time, yes.
1: Look, I'm paying you a good fee. I expect to get action.
2: I'm doing the best I can.
1: You wouldn't be stalling me, would you?
2: What do you mean?
1: I don't like the way you're handling this.
2: This is all routine procedure.
1: Where are my books?
2: They're not here.
1: Where are they?
2: They're being re-audited.
1: Why?
2: For your protection against any possible error.
1: I'm getting a little too much protection here, Judge. If you're not going to file today, I want my books and my statements back.
2: As you wish.
1: I think I'll take my case to someone who'll give his client what he asked for. I'll be back here for my books at 5 o'clock.

0: him in, Dick?
1: Sure, Bob. What have you got?
0: I just had a call from Judge Forrester.
1: Yeah?
0: Davis was in to see him. Kicked up quite a fuss about not getting any action.
1: Uh-huh.
0: Said he wanted his books back. In fact, he wants them no later than 5 o'clock today.
1: I wonder what that's all about.
0: I don't know, but I don't like it. That only gives us a couple of more hours. Let's take a look at those books again.
1: Okay. Bob.
0: Hmm?
1: If Davis is the bad boy in the case, where does Russell and his disappearance fit in?
0: If Davis is the bad boy, then he caused Russell's disappearance. That's another reason we've got to move fast and get the facts. If there's something to get on Davis... Hey, wait.
1: What is it?
0: Why hadn't I noticed that before?
1: Noticed what?
0: Look at the figures on that sheet.
1: Yeah?
0: Those with the check marks by them are the false entry figures. The others are on the level. Notice any difference?
1: Hmm. Sure. Sure, they're not made alike.
0: Exactly.
1: Two different people worked on the books.
0: And Russell was supposed to have done all the work. I'm going to run over to Davis's bank.
1: What for?
0: I want to pick up some of his canceled personal checks. And if Davis makes figures like any of these false ones here...
1: Get going, Bob.

0: Okay. Who is it?
1: Me, Mr. Davis. Mac.
0: What do you want? Have I told you never come here?
2: This is important. Well, we got trouble, Mr. Davis.
0: What's wrong?
2: Red kind of messed things up.
0: How?
2: Getting rid of that Russell guy's body.
0: What do you mean? What happened?
2: Well, he took the stiff out to dump it late last night, just like you tell him.
0: Yes?
2: He gets down by the docks. There were so many people around. A troop ship come in or something that he keeps a body in a car and he just keeps riding around.
0: See? Very smart. Very. Then what?
2: Well, when it gets to be daylight, he gets a little panicky. Finally throws a body in an alley.
0: That's great. That's fine. Probably be found in the next 5 minutes.
2: It's already been found, Mr. Davis.
0: How do you know?
2: Red come back and told me what he's done. I went over to see if I could pick the stiff up again. There's cops all around the place. It's just a little while ago.
0: Oh, that's stupid. If the body'd been weighted and thrown in the river, it would have stayed there for months.
2: Yeah, I know.
0: Well, there's only one thing to do now.
2: What's that?
0: Go back to the warehouse. You and Red start putting the cases of furs on the truck right away.
2: Okay.
0: We're moving out tonight.

0: Dick, I just checked with the bank.
1: Yeah?
0: I think Mr. Davis is our man. The figures on his personal checks and the false entry figures in the books were made by the same person. I just confirmed it with the lab.
1: I think I have even better confirmation on Davis.
0: What's that?
1: I just had a call from police headquarters. Russell's body was found.
0: What?
1: Picked up in an alley just a half hour ago.
0: Well, are they sure it's Russell?
1: His wife just identified the body.
0: But that doesn't tie the murder to Davis.
1: Not 100%.
0: How was he killed? Did they find any weapon?
1: No. But he was slugged with a heavy instrument.
0: Of course, if Davis is our man, the murder makes sense. First, he has Russell snatched to make it look like a runout. Then he comes up with the book-juggling charges and says $100,000 in furs are missing.
1: Yeah.
0: Then he kills Russell to keep him from ever telling the truth.
1: He should have done a better job of getting rid of the body.
0: Dick, we've got to find those furs. And if we can prove Davis stole them, then we'll have him for murder, too.
1: Where are we going to look?
0: The first step is to get over to Judge Forrester's office and deliver Davis's books in person. It's 5:30 now. I don't think Mr. Davis is going to keep his appointment with you, Judge.
2: No.
0: Have you his home address?
2: Yes, I'll get it for you.
0: Dick, I think you'd better get over there.
1: Okay.
0: I'll wait here. Hello?
3: Bob?
0: Yes, Dick?
3: I just had the superintendent let me into Davis's apartment. Everything's been cleaned up. He's gone.
0: I figured that. You'd better meet me back at our office. It's quite obvious that Davis has taken a run out.
1: Yes.
0: If we only knew where he's hidden those spurs. Wait a minute. I seem to remember a certain item in his books.
1: What?
0: If I'm right, it might lead us to Mr. Davis.
4: After 11 o'clock now, and down in the warehouse section of the city, a car with its lights off rolls quietly into an alleyway and stops. A man steps out and walks to a side door of one of the buildings. He knocks, pauses, then knocks again.
5: That's funny.

0: Fred! Mac! Where are you? Mac!
1: Why, the dirty double crossing. Took the furs and ran out.
2: Wait a minute, David.
1: Huh?
2: Your boys haven't run out on you. We have them in the office waiting for you.
1: Who are you?
2: Maybe I better flash this light on my credentials.
1: The FBI.
2: That's right. And thanks for that entry in your books covering the rental of this warehouse. Otherwise, the search for you might have taken longer.
1: What do you mean?
2: We have an interest in furs, too, Mr. Davis. Right now, we're concentrating on skunks.

On the basis of subsequent evidence, Davis and his two confederates were tried and convicted for the murder of George Russell. It is an ironical paradox that in many instances, a law designed to protect the interests of the honest citizen can be turned by the criminal to his own profit. Such a law is that provision of the Federal Bankruptcy Act which permits a merchant to take voluntary bankruptcy. It is a just law, as has been proved in thousands of cases involving honest American merchants. But criminals have seized the opportunity it affords for cheating and robbing, and have made a fraudulent bankruptcy a major racket with total potential profits running into millions of dollars. But, as in the case of the criminal Davis, they inevitably run against the FBI and ultimately lose. You remember the old expression, cheaters never win? The FBI is determined to preserve its truth.

You'll hear about next week's case in just a moment. This week, at the Equitable Society, I had one of the finest experiences of my life. After lunch, I happened to drop in at the Department of Policy Claims. That's where payments are made to Equitable Society members whose policies have matured. Well, just as I walked into the office, an Equitable Society executive was handing a check to a lovely gray-haired lady. She'd been a teacher for 40 years until 2 weeks ago. Now she was retiring and receiving the first of a long series of checks, which the Equitable Society will mail to her every month as long as she lives. Her eyes were shining when she took the check, and she said, "You know, if I had my life to live over again, I'd still be a teacher. But if I couldn't be a teacher, I'd want to work for the Equitable Society. Because life insurance people, just like teachers, can look around them and see the results of their life work in happy, contented, responsible men and women. Yes, you see, the Equitable Society is the guardian not just of paper dollars and silver coins, but the guardian of human happiness, of the plans parents make for their children, of the ambitions of young married couples to own their own homes, and of the hopes of older people to live their declining years in peace and contentment. So we of the Equitable Life Assurance Society of the United States believe that our job is a good job, one that repays all the hard work we put into it. And so we're proud to say that this week, and every week for 86 years, the Equitable Society has been building security for you, your home, and your country. Next week, we will bring you another colorful story from the files of the Federal Bureau of Investigation. The allotment swindle.

The incidents used in tonight's Equitable Society's broadcast are taken from the files of the Federal Bureau of Investigation. However, all names used are fictitious, and any similarity thereof to the names of persons living or dead is accidental. Programs in this series of particular interest to servicemen and women are broadcast overseas through the worldwide facilities of the Armed Forces Radio Service. Tonight, the music was under the direction of Frederick Steiner. The author was Frank Ferris. This Is Your FBI is a Jerry Devine production. This is your narrator, Dean Carlton, speaking for the Equitable Life Assurance Society of the United States, and inviting you to tune in again next week at this same time for This Is Your FBI.

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2: Terry and the Pirate. How would you like to celebrate Christmas in China in a log cabin in the snow-clad mountains of Kunlun? Well, that's where we find Terry and his friends. They haven't been bothered with shopping because there are no stores handy and no Christmas cards and no turkeys or anything like that. But they're happy because a lot of good luck has followed them. I'll tell you just what I mean in a moment on today's transcribed episode. But first, Terry and the Pirates is brought to you by the makers of Libby's Pineapple Juice, one of Libby's 100 famous foods. Boys and girls, Libby has a Christmas surprise for you. A surprise that'll give you a great big thrill. So stand by right after the program. And now, Terry and the Pirates. Well, the famous Dr. Moy Ben has been found and brought to the roomy log cabin where he can rest and recover from his exposure to the snow and cold. And then, too, the precious gas formula papers have been recovered and are once again in Jude Hennick's possession. The crook, Kennington Hook, is a prisoner in one of the log cabin rooms and will soon be turned over to the Army. And so Christmas Day has been a quiet, uneventful affair, except for... Well, listen...
3: Terry, I'm almost sorry I gave you that parrot for Christmas.
4: Oh, I think he's swell, but I don't know what to call him.
3: I've thought of a lot of things to call him, believe me. He makes too much racket.
5: What's the matter, Dragon?
3: Here we are trying to be kind of quiet so old Dr. Moy Ben can sleep in that other room, and this green and red measles screeches like a guinea hen.
4: Why do you call my parrot measles?
3: Because I got him for you in a rash moment.
4: Oh.
3: Oh, never mind. I'm entitled to one bad gag on Christmas Day, huh?
6: Say, have you been listening to what that Chinese turkey is saying?
4: Oh, the parrot? He says, what's the matter? What's the matter?
5: What's the matter, dragon?
6: Listen, sounds to me like that last word is dragon. Where'd you get this bird, Burma?
3: Oh, I was in Minchow a couple of days ago, and a man had two of them and offered me this chicken for a few yen. Why?
6: I don't know. Just curious.
4: Say, just because this parrot says dragon, you don't think the bird is working for the dragon lady too, do you, Pat?
6: After what I've seen these past few days, anything can happen.
4: Yeah. Well, we've got a lot to be happy about, though. Right, Burma?
3: Yeah. Wait till you see the Christmas dinner Connie and I are whipping up out of nothing. You'll be a lot happier still.
4: I'm glad about a lot of things. The old doctor's safe and warm. He'll recover okay. Dude has the formula papers. We managed to save our guns and knives from the gas attack on Min Chow. We got Hook locked up in that small room over there. The snow is melting, and maybe we'll soon be out of here. Well, is that a speech or is that a speech?
3: Bravo!
5: Bravo! What's the matter, Dragon?
6: I like the way he says dragon.
4: Oh, he's all right. Say, what's cooking? Smells mighty good.
3: You're getting a Chinese Christmas dinner, Terry.
4: Well, I think I'll go out and see what Connie's doing. Come on, Bird. Hop on my arm. We'll go for a walk.
6: Hey, careful. If Connie gets the idea, we may have roast parrot.
3: Oh, Pat.
4: Not a chance. Come on, fella. Hop on my arm.
3: Doesn't his claw feel funny on your arm?
4: Sure, but he doesn't know it, and I'm not going to embarrass a parrot by complaining about his claws. Come along, fella.
6: You know, that was mighty kippy of you, Burma. Give Terry that parrot. It's the only thing he got for Christmas.
3: Well, it's all in fun, Pat.
6: And I thought April would bust when she got that jade necklace.
3: Well, that was really from Connie. He gave it to me, and I asked him if I could give it to April.
6: Well, you made both Terry and April happy.
3: And you'll be happy soon. You and Dude, just as soon as dinner's ready. The way to treat you kindly is to feed you. So just relax. You might go in and take a look at Dr. Moy Ben.
6: Yeah, poor old fella. He's been through a lot of hard luck, all right.
3: Yeah, I haven't much to say. Nobody's told him about that trouble a gas caused down there in Minchow. He speaks very good English, do you know that?
6: Well, I haven't heard him mutter a word since he was brought in here.
3: Yeah, he's a scholar. He understood me, and that's something. Me with a mouthful of slang all the time. I wish somebody would teach me the King's English someday.
6: You talk all right, Burma. Don't feel sorry for yourself.
3: I think I'll turn over a new leaf starting next week.
6: Why next week? Oh, New Year's resolution, eh?
3: Mm-hmm. I think I'll become a very dignified type. I'll cut out the slang, I'll speak softly, and I'll do a lot of listening.
6: Yeah, and make everybody unhappy. No, no, be yourself. That's the thing to do. Be like me. I'm just me.
3: Well, that's no help.
7: Baby, this Christmas is just a little sad, even though we do kid about it being okay.
6: Think so?
7: Well, I've always been used to giving a little something to friends. Just a... Well, you need a pair of socks.
6: Now, look, I need a pair of shoes, too. As long as you're giving presents, why not pick out a lot of things? I know how you feel, beautiful. We're putting on an act way out here in China, trying to pretend it's just like back home.
7: I guess I'm a sissy, huh?
6: Not a bit of it. I'd like to give you a comb for those blonde locks. I'd like to give Dude a new pipe and Terry a hat that fits him and Connie a coat and... Yeah, sure, I know.
7: Well, let's not make Terry or April unhappy. Guess we're old enough to keep the chin up and make out with a Christmas cheer. Now, take a look at the tree, take a deep breath, and then go in and see if Dr. Moy Ben's asleep. See if he's warm enough. You know, this Christmas may turn out to be a while with that.
5: What's the matter? Oh. What's the matter, Dragon?
8: Oh, for all goodness sakes. That is most funny duck Connie has ever encountered. Oh, this feathered fowl must be many years of age, with wrinkles on the eyes.
4: I'm going to get April to teach him to sing. Say, what's cooking out here, Connie?
8: Oh, some everything a little of.
4: Some everything a little of? That sounds like stew.
8: Perhaps, Lee. Creamer stew.
4: Creamer stew? Oh, you mean Christmas stew.
8: Is so.
9: Oh, Terry, I just heard an airplane a minute ago. I'm sure I did.
4: Well, it was in the air if you did hear it. Those on the ground at Min Chow are useless on account of that Moy Ben gas that ruined everything made of steel.
9: Is the crazy gas still in town?
4: No, it's gone away. But there isn't a plane or a car or a gun that's any good. Boy, if the invader only knew about it, it'd be duck soup to march in here and take over.
9: Can the parrot sing, Terry?
4: Well, I don't think so. Hey, I was wondering if you could teach him a tune like, well, like, I'm only a bird in a gilded cage.
9: Oh, I don't know that song, but I know quite a lot about parrots. My grandma used to have one. Or was it my aunt?
4: Well, what about it?
9: Well, the parrot used to run the legs off the house cat.
4: Run the legs off a cat?
9: Yes. The parrot was perched right above the saucer where the cat would drink her milk. And all day long, the parrot would say, here, kitty, kitty, kitty, kitty. And that crazy cat just naturally wore itself out running to the saucer.
4: Oh, I don't believe it. Even on Christmas Day, I don't.
9: Why, Terry Lee.
8: Excuse, please, but is Sunday clothes to be for dinner?
9: Is who? Sunday clothes?
4: Where did you get that, Connie? Sunday clothes for dinner?
8: He's come with bag of luggage, with toys, and horses with horns. His name... Sunday clothes?
4: Oh, Santa Claus, Sunday clothes. Well, Connie, Santa Claus has come and gone, and he won't be here for dinner.
9: Listen, Terry, there's a plane. I'm sure.
4: Quiet, bird, quiet. It's a plane, all right. Must be going to land near here. Not at mighty low, just above the trees.
8: Excuse, please. Who is Sunday clothes?
4: Well, that's a big question, Connie. Santa Claus is just about the biggest, kindest businessman in all the world. He has branch offices in every land where English is spoken. Yeah, on many a land where English is forbidden. He works with Father Christmas in Great Britain. He's called Grandfather Frost over in Russia, and in other places, St. Nicholas or something like that. He's about the busiest man in the world. What he doesn't deliver himself, the post office does for him.
9: Well, how did you know all that, Terry?
4: Well, you can't help reading things now and then, you know.
9: You know, I guess anybody who can have Santa Claus visit him, or even if we could just be home, in a real home, that would be Christmas enough, wouldn't it?
4: Say, you're not going to cry, are you, April? Golly, you got a swell necklace for Christmas. Burma said it was from all of us. I bet there isn't another necklace like that in the world.
8: It wasn't so.
9: No. I'm not going to cry, but at Christmas time, well, it's wonderful to be with folks who like you.
5: What's the matter? What's the matter? Dragon?
9: Oh, be still.
8: Oh, and soon be on. Sunday clothes and Christmas is hoppy dandy with food for stomach.
10: I think I'll leave Knick-Knack out here for a while.
9: Is that the parrot's name?
10: I don't know. I haven't decided. If he makes such a racket, I'm afraid he'll keep old Dr. Moy Ben awake. The doctor needs plenty of rest and quiet.
9: Yes, he was awful weak when we brought him in here. Dr. Moy Ben, I mean. Could hardly talk.
10: Now then, fella, you perch up here and don't bother Connie. Come on, April, let's go and see the tree. I think you and Burma did a swell job decorating it with berries and colored paper and popcorn.
9: Let's go in quietly. Dinner won't be ready for half an hour, and we can be still so Dr. Ben can sleep.
10: Yeah, maybe Pat or Dude would like to take a snooze, too. Listen. Somebody else is in there with Burma.
9: Yes. Let's get close to the door. Maybe we can hear.
11: Stay right where you are and don't raise your voices.
9: How'd you get
11: here? That airplane, that's
10: and she's going
11: to... You for your holiday. But business is business. Till you will release Mr. Hook first. You will all live to enjoy your holiday if you do not make any trouble. I think between Mr. Keel, Mr. Hook, and myself, we shall manage very nicely.
6: Well, you got the drop. What's the idea? What do you want?
11: You know as well as I do, or better, Mr. Ryan, I want those gas formula papers.
6: I haven't got them.
11: That may be true. But one of you has them, and I want them before I leave here.
7: They were turned over to the Chinese army officials.
11: Don't lie to me. I don't like it. You will have your choice. Either I get the gas formulas or I take Dr. Moy Ben with me in the plane. I'm sure he will eventually give me a great deal of help, even if you do not.
6: Well, how did you know Dr. Moy Ben was here? How did you know about the gas formulas? How did you know that...
11: Stupid people. Did the woman Burma not buy a parrot from one of my men a few days ago? Oh, so that is one way of learning things. I have men in Min Chow, of course.
6: Oh, doggone. I knew that parrot said the word dragon. I could have suspected something then.
11: Ah, that is good work, Mr. Field. I am glad to see you too, Mr. Hook. You have bungled your work, but you are loyal.
7: You'll never get away from here. There's a strange kind of gas that turns steel to ashes.
11: My plane is well out of danger. It's in the clearing beyond this cabin. Now then, Burma, you will go into that other room and tell Mr. Hennick to come out. Field. Stand beside her and see that she gives no warning. We'll soon have the formulas. And if we do not get them, then we shall take Dr. Moy Ben with us. And I'm sure you wouldn't want that, eh, Mr. Ryan? Now then, Burma, on your feet and do exactly
10: Carl,
11: as I say.
10: This is a fine end for Christmas Day.
9: Oh, dear. What do we do?
10: Nothing much we can do. I mean, we can't go in there and surprise the dragon lady. She's got that fella Keel with her. I came in the plane, and Mr. Hook is free now. Say, I know.
9: Yes?
10: They said they landed their plane not far from here. Come on, we'll go there and do something to the plane so it can't take off. Then we'll have a chance of catching Hook again and Keel and the Dragon Lady. Come on, let's go out the back way before anybody thinks to look for us.
2: Well, I wonder if Terry and April can find the plane in time and cripple it, and thus outwit the Dragon Lady. That's going to be part of the excitement in Friday's transcribed adventure. But meanwhile, here's a word for it all. Well, kids, here's that surprise I told you about. And is it a honey? We've hooked up with Terry himself, and he's going to talk direct to you. Okay, China?
12: Hi there, everybody. What I want to say is a Merry Christmas. An extra special Merry Christmas to every single one. And, oh, but here's Pat.
13: Well, Merry Christmas from me too, kids. The best of everything for the new year and...
14: Hey, let the lady push in a word too, won't you? Happy holidays to all of you back there in the USA. A Merry Christmas from all your friends in China.
2: Well, thanks a heap, Burma. And thanks to Pat and Terry, too. And boys and girls, Libby joins in wishing you the finest Christmas yet. Now, tomorrow, we're going to see what luck Terry and April have when they try to stop the Dragon Lady from making a getaway. But everybody in that log cabin is due for a surprise from a direction they do not expect. So you join us for the surprise, too, will you? It's sure to be a tip-top thriller.
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1: While waiting for darkness to cover the magic island of Euclidea, Jerry and Joan have gone on a tour of the island, leaving Captain Bradford and Mrs. Gregory on the captive yacht. Mrs. Gregory's daughter Joan, who has spent nearly all of her 15 years on the island, has undertaken to show Jerry the submarine locks on the fifth level below the surface of the artificial island. They descend to the proper level in the magnetic elevator, but the door fails to open. Jerry and Joan are now badly frightened as they hear the rushing of water outside the elevator shaft. They've been there for some time, and the air in the elevator car is getting very bad.
2: Jerry, I can hardly breathe. What are we going to do?
3: Must be some way to get air into this thing. These Euclideans are too smart not to figure on accidents in these elevators.
2: You're right, Jerry. There's an oxygen tank, small valve, in the ceiling. I forgot.
3: Just like a girl. Where is it?
2: Feel around on the ceiling. Up there in the dark.
3: Yeah. Nope. Can't reach it. Not tall enough.
2: Then we're going to suffocate. Jerry, I can hardly breathe.
3: Wait a minute. I'll stand in the corner. Oh, the corner here. It's round. Maybe I can brace myself. Yeah. Now, I'll make a cradle of my hands. Feel around me. Can't you?
2: Yes, Jerry. I will. There, I feel your face.
3: Well, you can't stand on my face. Run your hands down my arms. Feel how I've got my hands fixed?
2: Yes, Jerry.
3: Then put your foot in my hands. Get your hands behind my head.
2: Yes.
3: Lift yourself up. Then take one hand loose. Feel around on the ceiling. If you grab a valve, turn it on.
2: I will try. There now. Hold me, Jerry.
3: Quit pulling my hair. I'll hold you. Hurry up. My chest hurts.
2: I think I have it, Jerry.
3: Then turn it on.
2: Oh, Jerry. I can feel it. The oxygen. Oh, it feels so good. It almost hurts.
3: Then get down. You must be breathing it all in up there. Jump down.
2: Yes, Jerry.
3: Oh, boy. That's good stuff. Whee. I'm going to carry a tank of that stuff with me after this, whenever we go out sightseeing on this crazy island.
2: I've never known anything just like this to happen. One of the submarine locks must have broken and let the ocean flood in.
3: Plenty of pressure at 6 fathoms, too. Can they pump it out?
2: Oh, yes. The chambers are all made so they may be flooded deliberately, then pumped out.
3: What's that for?
2: In case of escape, the local prism reflectors in the control chambers will locate the escapers. Then the switches are thrown to close the automatic doors around the section they're trying to escape through. And the water turned on.
3: Golly whiskers! These guys are plenty mean, aren't they?
2: Yes, Jerry. No one can imagine the awful things on Euclidea.
3: Well, when we get rescued, Captain Bradford and your mother will know how to use all these slick inventions to do a lot of good back in our world.
2: Listen. The water has nearly stopped running around this elevator shaft.
3: I can't hear anything but a buzzing in my ears. It feels kind of funny and dizzy.
2: Oh, I forgot. The oxygen. We must turn it off again, Jerry. Too much is not good for us.
3: Okay. Get up on my hands again.
2: Yes, Jerry, I will.
3: Hey! You stuck your finger in my eye.
2: Oh, I'm sorry.
3: Yeah, so am I. I'll be glad when the lights come on in this thing. Now, up you go. Can you reach it?
2: Yes, I can feel it.
3: Then shut it off.
2: That is done. My head feels queer, too.
3: Boy, you sure hit the floor hard. Hurt you?
2: No, but I'm... Listen.
3: Yeah, you can hear the pumps working. Sound like they're working mostly on air. The water must be all gone.
2: Then we shall soon be out of here.
3: Oh, boy, oh, boy. Here comes the light.
2: Yes, we can see now. Oh, this is much nicer.
3: I'll say.

0: is, they sure built these elevators right anyway. Well, a drop of water got in. Can we start this thing?
1: Not yet. When you hear the permanent magnets release the car and the portative magnets take hold, then we may safely actuate the control button.
0: Yeah, you're feeling better, all right. I can tell by the big words. When you were scared in the dark, you talked pretty near human. But now that everything's okay, you gotta spout large language.
1: Now, Jerry, do not make fun of me. I was so...
0: Hey, Joan. Jiminy Crickets, Joan. Cut that out.
1: I cannot help it. I have never cried before. It feels so good.
0: Oh. Well, if that ain't just like a girl. It feels so good to cry. I'll bet you have a swell time at funerals. Oh, turn off the water. Golly whiskers. Here. Take my handkerchief and wipe your eyes. And for the love of Pete, quit bawling.
1: Thank you, Jerry.
0: Gosh, water outside the elevator, water inside the elevator. You women are all alike. You're mighty smart and brave till things get rough. Then we men have to step in and help you.
1: You're wonderful, Jerry.
0: I know it.
1: There go the magnets, Jerry.
0: I can hear them.
1: We'll soon be able to start the car.
0: Won't be any too soon for me.
1: There now. The pumps have stopped.
0: And the magnets have stopped clicking. Can we go now?
1: Yes. The door should open automatically, just as it would have when the car reached this level if the water had not flooded the chamber outside.
0: Well, if it ain't opening very fast, what can we do to hurry it?
1: Nothing. If it does not open automatically, someone is keeping it closed. That can be done from the control chambers.
0: Oh, what would they want to do that for?
1: Some important experiment must have failed, and G-47 does not want anyone to see what happened.
0: G-47's afraid to let anybody know he can make a mistake, huh?
1: I think that is it. We of Euclidia are allowed to see only perfect things. The scientists would have us think they never make a mistake.
0: Well, if we can't land here, let's go up to one of the other levels and look around there. Nothing's ever going to scare me after drowning like we did.
1: Oh, we did not drown, Jerry.
0: We thought we were going to. Same thing. I'm going to push this button for the first level. If anything else goes wrong, I want to be near the top. Here it goes.
1: Oh, the car is actually ascending. Oh, I'm so happy.
0: Now, cut that out. Don't you go blubbering again. There's the fourth level. We're up this far anyhow.
1: And we're going up smoothly now, Jerry. We will soon be out in the open air again.
0: Not until we look around on this first level, we won't. Hey, that's funny. The car didn't stop at the third level like it did at the others.
1: That means the third level is sealed off. Some secret work is going on there.
0: Same thing on the second level. You sure don't get to see much when you go on a sightseeing tour of this island.
1: Just be patient, Jerry. Before we leave the island, you will have seen nearly all of it. If we ever leave it.
0: There goes the first level. Guess we don't see anything.
1: Oh, I'm glad, Jerry. I want to get back to my mother's yacht and see Mother and the captain. I've been on this island nearly all my life, Jerry. I do not like it.
0: I guess you're right, Joan. This place hasn't been any fun for you. What's going on now?
1: Now this car has picked up the top of the elevator shaft housing. We're raising it above the ceiling of the island with us.
0: Well, if that door doesn't open automatically for us when we get all the way up, I'm going to find some way to break out of this car.
1: Now we're at the top. The door will open now.
0: Well, it better. Hey, listen. What's that noise?
1: Oh, that is rain, Jerry. It rains very hard here in Euclidia.
0: It's a wonder old G-47 hasn't figured out a way to stop the rain. He's figured everything else.
1: Now, Jerry, the door is opening.
0: Yeah. Boy, and look at it rain. About as wet up here as it was down there. Well, come on, get ready to run for it.
1: Run where?
0: Oh, to the Gregory Yacht, of course. Where do you think? Boy, that rain's wet. Do we have to shut the door?
1: No, the door closes automatically. See, it is closing.
0: Come on, Joe. Hang on to my hand. We're going to get plenty wet, so don't take time to show me anything. And don't stop running till we get to the... That was some spread. You're all right, Joan? Watch out now. The deck of this yacht is going to be slippery.
1: I'm so wet, Jerry.
0: Watch your step now. Now you run into your mother's cabin and get into some dry clothes.
1: Yes.
0: I'll go to the captain's cabin. Go on, scoot.
1: I'll hurry, Jerry.
0: Talk about rain. I'd better get inside myself. Sorry to bust in without knocking, Captain, but it's... Hey, Tex. Oh, nobody home, huh? Oh, guess he's in the radio camera in Mrs. Gregory's. Yeah?
1: Jerry, may I come in?
0: Yeah, come in.
1: Oh, Jerry.
0: Why didn't you change your clothes like I told you to?
1: Well, my mother is not in her cabin, Jerry, and I have no extra clothing of my own.
0: Oh, well, then I guess I'll have to give you some of mine. See, here's a good heavy sweater and a pair of pants. They'll keep you dry anyway.
1: Oh, thank you, Jerry. I'll go to my mother's cabin and put them...
0: Wait a minute. Something funny here.
1: Where, Jerry?
0: Oh, Miss Bolt, I mean. Even if Mrs. Gregory and Tex were in the radio room, they'd hear us running and yelling around here, and they'd be worried about why we were gone so long. I wonder where they are.
1: Do you think something has happened to them?
0: Gosh, I'm afraid so. Come on. We'll try to find them.

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0: Once again, the Damon Runyon Theater brings you another story by the master storyteller, Damon Runyon. And this one, What? No Butler? And to tell it to you, here is Broadway.
1: Thanks. It is about 7 o'clock one May morning when I am standing at the corner of 50th and Broadway, and along comes Ambrose Hammett, the drama critic. Now, I am very surprised indeed to see Ambrose at such an hour as 7 a.m. and mention it to him. And he answers as follows.
2: I might ask you the same question, Broadway. What are you doing out at 7 a.m.?
1: I am just going home.
2: So am I. There's one thing I can't stand. It's daylight.
1: Especially when it comes up this early.
2: Yes.
1: I notice you have got your throat in a bandage, Ambrose. What is the matter?
2: Oh, nothing. Just a little sore throat.
1: Oh, in May?
2: Well, since I have my throat at all times of the year, what is strange about it?
1: I'm just making conversation. Look at all the citizens going to work at this hour.
2: Oh, it's terrible. Well, I guess I will be going.
1: I guess I will, too.
2: It's depressing to be out at this hour, and...
1: And what?
2: Look, isn't that Johnny Brannigan coming along?
1: Yeah, it is. My, I never know 7 a.m. is such a busy time.
2: I wonder what he's doing out so early.
1: Why wonder about what a plainclothes gendarme is doing any time?
2: Wait a second. Hey, out, Johnny! A Brannigan!
3: Hello, Ambrose. Morning, Broadway.
1: Hey, Johnny.
2: You pounding a beat, Johnny?
3: Nope. Going to see about a murder.
1: What?
2: Who's?
3: Mr. Justin Veazey.
2: Justin Veazey?
1: Somebody bumps him?
3: Got a call from his housekeeper, Mrs. Swanson. She says Veazey looks as if he is very much dead. I'm going to investigate the rumor. You guys want to come along?
2: You bet. Well, not bad for 7 a.m. The day is only 7 hours old and already things are looking up.
3: Veazey would give you an argument on that. However, coming along, Broadway?
1: Well, I have a choice to make. I can stand here and watch people hurry into work, or I can go look at a dead guy. Let us go. Go. And this is the beginning of a very strange murder case indeed. One that baffles the police and everybody else until... Well, that is a story I will tell you in a minute.

0: that Justin Veazey lives in West 56th Street in an apartment building he owns. Maybe I better tell you that Mr. Justin Veazey is very rich and has a very bad reputation along Broadway, especially with the dolls. But since he has so many potatoes, it is considered bad form indeed to criticize Mr. Justin Veazey. Well, Ambrose and I are standing to one side, watching Johnny Brannigan and the rest of the gendarmes go over the joint. Ambrose says to me,
1: "Does anything strike you as peculiar, Broadway?"
0: "Other than the fact that it is only a little after 7 and I am still up, nothing is peculiar."
1: "Take a look at Justin Veazey."
0: "I cannot. I take one look before. He looks worse dead than he does alive."
1: "Hmm. He's got on evening clothes."
0: "I see that."
1: "And on the table next to him is a pile of etchings."
0: "He is an art lover."
1: "Huh? Him? Only in its live form."
0: "Well, what is peculiar, then?"
1: "Evening clothes, a pile of etchings on the table next to where he's sitting."
2: "What are you mumbling about, Ambrose?"
3: Oh, nothing, Johnny, nothing. What did you find?"
2: "The place is clean. Every window locked and barred. Back door locked and bolted from the inside, and the front door fastened by a snap catch."
1: "Oh. Then whoever did it might still be inside this place."
2: "Sure. He makes himself invisible."
3: "Himself?"
2: "I said it." "Huh?"
3: "You used the masculine pronoun. In other words, you think a man did it."
2: "Look, Ambrose, stop playing detective. Stick to drama."
3: "Murder is drama."
0: "Well, somebody rings down the curtain on Mr. Veazey."
2: "No fingerprints, no nothing."
3: "What was the cause of death?"
2: "I'm waiting for the medical examiner to get finished." "How about it, Doc? Got anything?"
4: "Oh, a little, Johnny."
2: "Like what?"
4: "He's dead all right, positively."
0: "If he is not, a dollar will win you a trip around the world."
4: Very good. Well, I'll see you later."
2: "Wait a minute. Doc, what killed him?"
4: Oh, of course. Almost forgot. Broken neck."
1: "Broken neck?"
2: "You sure?"
4: Of course. Come on over. I'll show you."
0: "I will wait here."
1: "Come on, Broadway. Maybe we will learn something."
0: "Anything I wish to learn, I will do so from live acquaintances. There is nothing Mr. Veazey can teach me now."
1: "I've got a theory. Come on."
0: "Always a theory. Okay.
2: "Okay, Doc. Let's have it."
4: "Yeah, note these marks here on his neck. Made by hands powerful enough to break his neck like that."
2: "Big guy, huh, Doc?"
4: "Very strong person, certainly."
3: "But the etchings on the table."
4: "Etchings?"
2: "Give up, Ambrose. You know any doll strong enough to break a man's neck like that?"
1: "I'll look around."
0: "Yeah, wait a minute. I have got an idea."
2: "Oh? What, Broadway?"
0: "The butler. All murders are committed by butlers. This is an open and shut case, like that."
2: "Veazey didn't have a butler."
0: "There has got to be one."
2: "Only his housekeeper."
3: "What about her, Johnny?"
2: "Clean. Milkman saw her come in at 6. A couple of seconds later, she came running out screaming at the top of her lungs."
3: "Not long enough to do this, huh?"
2: "Not a chance, huh, Doc?"
4: "The housekeeper's thin and small. She can never break a neck."
2: "Okay. We look for the guy who did it."
3: "Or the doll."
2: "Have it your way, Ambrose, but get out of mine."
3: "Oh, sure. Let's go, Broadway."
0: "Gladly."
4: Just a minute, Hammer."
3: Yes, Doc?"
4: "Something wrong with your throat?"
3: Just a little sore."
4: "Doing anything for it?"
3: Sure.
4: Oh, good. Don't let a thing like that run on. Can take you away like that."
3: "Thanks. I'll remember that. Come on, Broadway."
0: "Well, the scragging of Mr. Justin Veazey is a very great sensation, and the newspapers make a lot of it. The gendarmes are very puzzled and ask a great many questions of certain guys in doubt as to where they are at such and such an hour on such and such a date. It is quite amazing how few guys and dolls can remember this offhand, especially dolls. Anyhow, it comes up a week later, and I am sitting in Mindy's when in walks Ambrose Hammer. He sees me and hurries over, and the scene is as follows."
1: "Aha, Broadway. Just the guy I'm looking for."
0: "Why?"
1: "Listen, remember the Justin Veazey murder?"
0: "I am not likely to forget it like that."
1: "Well, I still say it was a doll who did it."
0: "Ambrose, there is no doll strong enough to do such a thing as break a man's neck."
3: "No, I wonder about that."
0: "Look, why do you not stick to drama criticizing and lay off of the detective business?"
1: "This case interests me."
0: "The butler does it."
3: "There was no butler."
0: "In all the mystery plays I see and the books I read, it is always the butler."
1: "Listen, how would you like to follow up this thing with me?"
0: "Me? Horning on gendarme's business? What will my friends think?" Oh, no, thank you.
1: But I've got an idea.
4: You always have an idea.
1: His evening clothes. The pile of etchings.
0: I read in the papers they find your fingerprints on the etchings.
1: Sure, I was there. I picked them up.
0: Okay, let them arrest you.
1: Broadway, doing anything tonight?
0: What has that got to do with anything?
1: I'm going to take you with me to the Club Tangier.
0: Eh? The food there is terrible.
3: Who asked you to eat?
0: The drinks are worse.
3: Who asked you to drink?
0: What else is there to do there?
3: There's a floor show.
0: There is always a floor show right outside Mindy's on Broadway. And it is free.
1: Come with me. I want to show you something.
0: Oh, what?
1: Ila Ila.
0: Ila Hula?
1: The Arabian dancing girl.
0: Ambrose, now I know you are coming loose from your head. All of a sudden, you wish to take me to look at an Arabian dancing girl. I wish to have no trouble with dancing girls, Arabian or Flatbush type.
1: She's an acrobatic dancer.
0: I get pains in my back watching such a dancer.
1: She does a very interesting dance. In fact, she's a very interesting person. Very interesting.
0: How do you know?
1: I met her a few times.
0: Uh-huh.
1: What do you mean, uh-huh?
0: Nothing at all.
1: Well, then why do you say it?
0: I always say uh-huh when I feel like saying it.
1: Look, you're coming with me or not?
0: All right, Ambrose, I will come with you tonight.
1: Right now.
0: But the Club Tangiers does not open until...
1: We are going there tonight. Right now, we are going to see Mrs. Swanson, Mr. Justin Veazey's housekeeper.
0: I do not know what Ambrose is hiding up his sleeve. Only when Ambrose Hammer acts mysterious, it usually means a very interesting time will be had by one and all. So, I tag along to a place on 2nd Avenue where Mrs. Swanson hangs out. And there, the scene is as follows.
3: Now, Mrs. Swanson, don't be afraid. I've just come to ask a few questions.
5: Are you a policeman?
3: Ha! Shut up, Broadway. No, Mrs. Swanson, I am not a policeman. My name is Ambrose Hammer. I'm a dramatic critic.
5: Oh, yes, I read your column. Sometimes.
3: Sometimes?
5: I never buy the paper. Once in a while, I find one in a wastebasket.
3: Oh. Oh, well, that's neither here nor there. Mrs. Swanson, now, about Mr. Justin Veazey.
5: He's dead.
3: I know it. Everybody knows it.
5: Then why'd you ask me?
3: I didn't ask you anything yet.
5: You asked me about Mr. Veazey, poor soul. His neck was broken.
0: Like that?
5: I found him, you know. I don't know what this world is coming to. A person can't sit in his own apartment without getting a broken neck.
0: Things are bad all over, Mrs. Swanson.
5: I know. Why, just the other day I was saying to Mr. Rigsby...
3: Wait a minute, Mrs. Swanson. Who had keys to Mr. Veazey's apartment?
5: Why, just him and me. There was all special locks on the doors.
3: How many keys did you have?
5: The one to the front. That's the way I always went in. That is, up to the time I found poor Mr. Veazey with his neck broken, sitting up in a chair he was like this, straight. I talked to him, but he didn't answer.
0: I can understand that. A broken neck does not lead easily to conversation.
5: It sure don't.
3: Look, did Mr. Veazey ever entertain, ladies?
5: Huh.
3: What does that mean?
5: I don't like to talk of the dead or of the living either, but I will say that many's the time I got there and...
3: Well, did you see anybody leaving the apartment when you got there?
5: Not a soul, only the milkman.
0: So, that is that, Ambrose. Nobody leaves. There are only two keys to the front, and the back is locked and bolted from the inside.
5: That's right.
3: And your key, you always had that?
5: Always, until I gave it to the police.
3: Oh, well, thanks, Mrs. Swanson. I guess that's all.
5: Ain't you going to ask me how he looked or anything like that?
3: I don't think so. Goodbye, Mrs. Swanson, and thanks very much. Anytime I can get a paper for you, let me know. I have a large acquaintance with wastebaskets. Come on, Broadway. Hey,
0: goodbye, Mrs. Swanson. You must come and see me sometime.
5: Where do you live?
0: Goodbye.
3: Oh,
6: I beg your pardon.
3: Well, what's the idea?
6: Well, I don't know what you mean.
0: You are listening outside this door.
6: Oh, no, I just came to see Mrs. Swanson.
5: Why, it's Mr. Rigsby. He lives next door.
6: Yes, next door. I was just going to...
3: Just going to what, Mr. Rigsby?
6: Well, I was going to make some tea, but I have no tea, so I came to borrow some. Mrs. Swanson, do you think you could oblige me?
5: Oh, dear Mr. Rigsby, sure, I'll make you some.
6: Oh, no, I wouldn't dream of it.
3: You sure you weren't listening outside the door?
6: Why should I?
5: Yes, why should he?
7: It is just a question. Coming, Ambrose?
1: Yes. Yes, I am. Let's go.
0: Well, Mrs. Swanson tells Ambrose nothing he does not know already. But I notice that Ambrose is thinking hard when we leave and does not say much, which is a change indeed for him. Anyway, I leave him then, and he says he will pick me up that night, and we will go to the Club Tangiers to see Ela Ela, the Arabian acrobatic dancer. Now, what Ela Ela has to do with the deceasing of Mr. Justin Beasy, I cannot understand. But I find out later. And what I find out, I will tell you in a minute.

0: So it comes up that night. Sure enough, Ambrose comes after me and we go to the Club Tangiers. He makes me sit through what they call a floor show there. Although it is nothing but a quick look at some dolls who pass through. A guy sings half a chorus or something or other, and the waiter gives you your check and you are supposed to make room for the next tourist. However, Ambrose sits tight until the 2 o'clock show, and we see Ela. Now, I admit that she is something to watch, because she does her act in some veils that get in her way, so she takes them off. She's just about finished when Ambrose says to me,
1: "Let's go, Broadway."
0: What? But Ambrose, she is not finished yet. There are still some veils left.
1: I want to get to her dressing room before she does.
0: Oh, that is different. Let us go.
1: One good thing about being a dramatic critic, nobody stops you when you want to go backstage. This way.
0: Well, what do you expect to find out from her?
1: You saw her act.
0: Well, yes. As you say, it is very interesting.
1: Uh-huh.
0: However, she is a doll. Now, you know a doll does not scrag Mr. Justin Beasy.
1: I still say you saw her act.
0: All right, I see her act. What does that mean?
1: You'll see. Now,
0: what is the matter?
1: I could have sworn I saw him just then.
0: You see who?
1: That Rigsby character, the one we saw this afternoon at Mrs. Swanson's.
0: Ambrose, you are seeing things. I do not think such a citizen is a patron of the Club Tangier.
1: I guess not. Okay, here we are.
0: Do you ever knock on a door?
1: I get better results without doing it.
0: Now what do we do?
1: Sit down, Broadway. I want her to be surprised when she comes in.
0: Now, I think that is already arranged. Two strange citizens in her dressing room is quite a surprise.
1: Hold it.
2: Hey, what the devil?
1: Hello, Ela.
2: Hey, what are you doing here?
1: Came to see you, baby.
2: I told you the last time we were together that...
0: The last time? Ambrose, how many Arabians do you know?
1: Broadway, meet Miss Cleghorn, the only Brooklyn Arabian in the world.
2: Ambrose, what do you want?
1: Just a little information.
2: The answer is still no.
1: Not that kind of information. No, I'm very interested in Justin Veazey's sudden departure from this vale of tears.
2: Justin Veazey? So how does that figure you to come in here in my dressing room?
1: You knew him, didn't you?
0: There is no doll on Broadway that does not.
2: That's right. Why should I be different?
1: Maybe you're different enough to kill him.
2: What are you talking about? Look,
1: I... You look. I've done a lot of checking up. The last person who saw Veazey was a cab driver.
2: Cab driver? Huh. Veazey never took a cab in his life.
1: That's right. But the cab driver saw him come out with you. Well?
2: So what does that prove?
1: Where'd you go with him?
2: Since when are you a cop?
1: I'm interested only in bringing the perpetrator of this foul deed to justice.
2: Foul deed? Listen, you lug, anybody who knocked over that cookie did the world a favor.
0: I guess this is Arabian language.
2: You shut up.
0: Okay.
1: So you admit you didn't like it.
2: Get out of here.
1: Only BZ and his housekeeper had a key to the front door. The only way anybody could have gone in. BZ was still in evening clothes, which proves he went right home after being here.
2: I didn't kill him. His neck was broke.
1: Sure it was.
2: So I did it.
1: You've got strong hands and wrists from your act. Any doll that can stand on her hands for 3 minutes is bound to have strong hands and wrists.
2: I didn't kill him. Now get out of here before I call the bouncer and get you tossed out on your ear.
1: Okay.
2: Go on, and you go with him.
0: Who, me?
2: Yes, you.
1: Look, Ela, I didn't say I'd turn you over to the cops. All I'm interested in is finding out who did it. Now, everybody knows Veazey was an old stinker.
2: So are you.
1: That is beside the point.
2: Beat it!
1: Okay. Come on, Broadway.
0: Boy, you're getting hot water that time, Ambrose.
1: I give you my word, Broadway, I wasn't going to tell the police. What do I care if Mr. Justin Veazey meets a deserved end? I'm interested in murder cases only from an academic standpoint. They arouse my curiosity.
0: You know, Ambrose, that doll in there is a very cool customer.
1: Huh? What do you mean?
0: Not once does she forget to hold on to her veils while you are talking. I am watching her at all times. To remind her, in case her memory fails in this respect. So, I leave Ambrose and he leaves me. And for a couple, 3 days, nothing happens. The cops are still scratching their heads, wondering who puts the ice on Mr. Justin Veazey. They ask so many questions of so many citizens that various of the local characters are thinking of knocking off somebody else just for variety. Then it comes up one night, and I am in Minnie. I am sitting with Ambrose Hammer, who is very morose indeed. Then somebody comes over, and who is it but Johnny Brannigan, who sits down and says...
3: Hello, Broadway. Ambrose.
0: Oh, Johnny, how are things?
3: Looking up. How are they with you, Ambrose?
4: Not good. I've got to be going.
3: No. I want to talk to you, Ambrose.
4: What about?
3: About the case of Mr. Justin Veazey, the late Mr. Veazey.
4: I don't want any more to do with that.
3: Ah, you cooled off all of a sudden, huh?
4: Meaning what?
3: Look, I'm a cop, not a dumb one either.
4: What difference does that make in my life?
3: Ambrose, you went to see Mrs. Swanson with Broadway.
0: Look, Johnny, I assure you that I have nothing at all to do with anything.
3: You're clean, Broadway. It's just that you hang around with this character.
4: What's on your mind, Johnny?
3: Everybody and anybody who knew Veazey or had anything to do with him has been under surveillance ever since the murder. And that includes a doll named Ela.
4: So?
3: You know her, don't you?
4: Slightly.
3: Ha! So slightly you made a great big play for her.
4: I'm interested in her art.
3: Okay. So I'll paint a picture for you. With her in it. The night Veazey was killed, you had a bandage on your throat.
4: What of it?
3: I found out from various sources that you had a date with Ela one night. The next day, you come around with that bandage.
4: Well, I still say, what of it?
3: I checked with the doctor you went to. He said your neck was bruised, as though somebody with strong hands...
4: Johnny, you're barking up the wrong tree.
3: Am I? I also know you went to see Ela just a couple of nights ago. Why?
4: To say hello.
3: That right, Broadway? Is that all he said?
0: Johnny, look, I am in this only because it is of a May morning at 7 a.m. that I am standing on the
3: Skip
0: corner...
3: Skip it. Ambrose, the owner of the Club Tangier, says that Ela was upset. Now, what made her so upset?
4: Why don't you ask her?
3: I will. In fact, I just gave my boys orders to pick her up for questioning.
0: Johnny, you mean you know she puts the blot on Mr. Justin Veazey?
3: Broadway... I wish to apologize to Mr. Ambrose Hammer. Once I told him to stop being a detective. Now I take my hat off to him. And, incidentally, I want both of you to come along with me to headquarters.
0: Well, this is a fine turn of affairs. And all because I stand in a corner at 7 a.m. It just goes to show that nobody should be up that early. Anyway, we get to headquarters. Ela, the Arabian acrobatic dancer, is there, and the scene is thus.
3: Now, look, Ela, we know you went to Veazey's apartment.
5: So what? That's a crime?
4: That's right. Is it a crime?
3: Keep out of this, Hammer. Ela, we finally found somebody who saw you leave about 5:30 that morning.
5: All right, I left at 5:30. I was only there a few minutes. He got fresh.
3: Okay. You left the Club Tangiers with him at 5, left him at 5:30. Now, what happened between those times?
4: Johnny, I'll tell you. I killed Justin Veazey.
3: You're nuts. I found you standing with Broadway on the corner that morning. Also, we can put down every minute of your time up to when I saw you.
5: Ambrose, you tried to save me. You're wonderful. I'm sorry I tried to break your neck that night.
4: It's all right, baby. You didn't hurt much.
5: I'll make it up to you.
4: Look, let's go have a cup of coffee and talk things over.
5: All right. You're wonderful.
3: Hammer, stop taking prisoners out of here.
4: Look, Johnny, she told you she didn't do it. Now, what more do you want?
3: I'll tell you. Minnie Cleghorn, sometimes known as Ela, I hereby place you under arrest on suspicion of the murder of Justin Veazey on the morning of the...
1: Go with me. Let's go!
0: Look, it is that Rigsby citizen.
4: Rigsby?
6: Lieutenant Brannigan, I have a statement to make.
3: Who is this? Not who let him in? Get him out!
6: No! I have a statement to make, and I stand on my constitutional rights to make it.
0: And in comes Rigsby. Now, what he says and how it all comes out, I will tell you in a minute.

0: like I am saying, Rigsby rushes in before anybody can stop him. Johnny Brannigan is very angry, but Rigsby yells that he wishes to make a statement. So he sits down and says,
1: This girl is innocent, Lieutenant.
2: Yeah, sure. And I suppose you're going to tell me you put the chill on Justin Veazey.
1: I'm afraid that's right, Lieutenant.
2: What?
0: You? Everybody kills Mr. Justin Veazey. How unpopular can a citizen get?
2: Shut up. You, Rigsby, what are you talking about? You didn't even know Veazey.
1: But I did.
2: You're lying. We know everybody who knew him. He's never been out of New York.
1: Nevertheless, I knew him. That is, indirectly.
3: Indirectly? Look, Rigsby, let's have it straight.
2: You want to wear my badge, Hammer?
3: Shine it up and I will.
2: One more crack and I'll throw you in the cooler.
1: Will you please listen to me?
2: Go ahead, Rigsby. But the chances are 10 to 1 you're another crackpot.
1: I am not a crackpot. Perhaps this will convince you.
2: What's that?
1: A key to Mr. Veazey's front door.
2: Huh?
1: Check it. It'll fit. You see, I heard Mrs. Swanson talk about Mr. Veazey and all the money he had. I became friendly with her, and when I had an opportunity, I took the key she had, made a wax impression, and had a copy made. That's how I got in.
2: Oh, I see.
1: I got in while he was out, intending to rob his apartment. I'm really ashamed of myself for even thinking of it. But if I'd not been out of work...
2: Never mind that. What's the rest?
1: I heard him come in. I hid. He came in with this young lady. I'm afraid he wasn't as interested in showing her the etchings as he was in... Well, there was a struggle.
4: That's right. Beezy chased me around and I fainted.
3: You fainted?
4: Can't a lady faint?
1: She did. I thought I had an opportunity to escape, but Mr. Veazey saw me. He grappled with me. I'm afraid I was a bit too strong. Well, that's all.
4: And when I came to, Veazey was... I thought he was out. I beat it, and then I was afraid to say anything when I heard he was dead.
3: Oh, you poor baby.
2: Save that for later. Okay, Rigsby, will you sign a confession?
1: Oh, yes. I couldn't let this young lady be punished for my crime.
0: This is very nice of you, Rigsby.
1: Thank you, sir.
0: Eh? No, what I mean is, Rigsby, how come a nice fellow like you tries to rob Mr. Justin Veazey?
1: I was out of work, sir, with no likelihood of getting any. You see, I just couldn't take any job. After all, I've worked for some of the best families. If I may say so, sir, I'm a very excellent butler.

And so ends the famous Damon Runyon story, What, No Butler? 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

0: The Damon Runyon Theater with John Brown as Broadway is directed by Richard Sandville, and the story is adapted for radio by Russell Hughes. Vern Carstensen is in charge of production. This is a Mayfair production.
1: Sometimes you take so much trouble making half their pudding, you forget to make
2: custard.
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0: I promised I'd avoid a gunfight if possible. But it looks as though it isn't possible. I have one bullet left. You may draw when you're ready.
1: Have Gun, Will Travel. Starring Mr. John Daner as Paladin. San Francisco, 1875. The Carlton Hotel, headquarters of the man called Paladin.
2: Go on, Mr. Paladin.
0: Well, at 7 o'clock, we could have champagne in the lounge.
2: Mm-hmm.
0: At 8 o'clock, dinner at the Peacock, something special.
2: Oh, I'm intrigued, Mr. Paladin. And then?
0: Coach ride to Barnaby's for Crepe Suzette, as only Barnaby prepares a Crepe Suzette. And after that, a liqueur back here by the fire in the lounge.
3: No.
0: Then?
2: What?
3: No.
0: Oh, hey, boy.
2: Who is this?
3: Me, number one for Mr. Paladin. Sorry, lady. No champagne, no Peacock, no Creepy Suzette, no liquors tonight. Wire come. You go. I know. You already packed.
0: Wire?
3: Here.
2: Bad news, Mr. Paladin?
0: Oh, dear lady, forgive me. Hey, boy, send an answer to Tom Carter, Abilene. Just say, have gun, we'll travel.
1: It's no surprise to anybody that the attractive and inexpensive new radios have proved popular. It's no surprise, that is, to anyone who listens to CBS Radio. With so much in the way of music, comedy, drama, variety, and news coming your way every day on CBS Radio, more than one radio around the house is more than a convenience. It's almost a necessity for anyone who has a daily routine. The man of the house wants to come home to an attractive home and an attractive wife. But household chores in themselves are rarely inspirational. The smart homemaker is one who refuses to let her regular responsibilities get her down. She gets her work done every day, but she gets her entertainment in, too. She has a radio in the kitchen as well as the living room. 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She knows why the inexpensive new radios are so popular. And what's more, she knows the value of CBS Radio, too.
4: Here you are. Your bag, your saddle, and your gear. This is your hotel right here.
0: Hey, what's that?
4: Oh, folks from the Wild West show hold up in town right now. Most likely Ella West.
0: Ella West, huh?
4: Yeah. The star attraction at Tomahawk Carter's Wild West show. Yeah, it was kind of frisky at times. Wouldn't go into the lobby by the front way if I was you.
0: And you wouldn't, huh?
4: Not with Ella cutting up before breakfast. She just might take it into her mind to shoot them buttons off in that fancy vest you're wearing.
0: Well, I'll chance it.
4: Well, just friendly advice, brother.
5: I'd like a room, please.
3: What?
5: A room. My name is Paladin.
3: Oh, yeah, just a minute.
5: Now, hold on, Ella. Fun's fun, but enough. Oh!
6: Hey,
5: you
6: can jump, too.
5: Yeah, Ella.
6: Fancy pants and that fancy vest.
5: You speaking to me?
6: No one else, Nathan. You don't need a room, boys. He needs a cage. I might even buy you a lemon squash later on, fancy pants.
0: I'd prefer a whiskey if I felt like drinking, which I don't.
6: Say, you know who you're talking to?
0: I do.
6: I'm Ella West, and I can out-shoot, out-ride, and out-cuss any man here. I can out-drink you, I can out-chew you, and I can out-sit you.
0: Possibly.
7: Hey, Ella, it's Tracy Calvert.
6: Tracy, where?
7: Hi, Tracy. Now, you gonna let Ella take over your spot in the show?
8: Huh? Morning, Ella.
6: I didn't see you come in, Tracy.
8: Why don't you answer Breed's question?
6: Well, I just might take your spot. For 2 cents, I'd run you out of town, pony boy.
8: Don't cut your price for me, Ella.
6: Why, you...
5: Break it up now, folks. Break it up. Drinks around Tomahawk Carter. Everybody. I won't
9: talk to you, Ella. You too, Tracy. That squabbling's got to stop.
6: You find me in the bar. Come on, Breed.
7: Well, sure thing, Ella. Come on.
9: Yeah, what was it this time, Tracy?
8: The same thing it always is, Mr. Carter.
9: Well, wrap me in buffalo hide, Paladin.
10: Hello, Tom. Hello.
9: Oh, you're a sight in them buds. A real sight. Tom. Yes, sir. Tracy, this Mr. Paladin. He knew me way back when I was making an honest living. Tracy Calvert.
10: I've seen you ride, Mr. Calvert. Laramie, Wyoming, 71, when you took the grand prize.
8: I had a lucky day, Mr. Paladin.
9: We got powwow to make.
8: Well, I'll run along, Mr.
9: No. No, you stick here, Tracy. I got bad trouble, and I want you to handle it, Paladin.
10: Save your money, Tom. I never saw a man you couldn't handle.
9: It ain't a man. That little gal I want gentle tonight.
10: Tom, there's one wild thing man will never civilize. Woman. And if you mean that one, I'm afraid there'll be no pleasure in failing.
9: That little gal in there happens to be Ella West. 24 years old, she's already more of a name than Calamity Jane, Cimarron, Rose, and Belle Star lumped together. I got her in my show, and I got damage bills to prove it. And I'm going to lose my shirt even before I get my show together if something ain't done.
10: And you'll lose more when you get on the road.
8: There's a million people want to see Ella West, Mr. Paladin.
10: Darling of the frontier, heart of gold, yes, I've seen the write-up.
9: She's fast with a gun, and she can ride like a Comanche.
10: She has to be more than that. Ella West is a legend, Tom, a romantic illusion. Your audience will expect you to bring it to life.
9: That's right.
10: And instead, you'll produce a repugnant, grimy-faced, loud-mouthed little shrew.
8: Well, I don't figure Ella's as bad as all that, Mr. Paladin.
10: Oh, how long have you known her?
8: She joined the show last month.
10: Well, my question was, how long have you known her, Mr. Calvert?
8: If you don't mind, I'll look in on the stock.
9: Tracy and Ella was raised in the same part of the country. Learned shooting and riding together.
10: Let him tame her. He seems to have a personal interest.
9: Now, doggone it, we're old
10: friends. Tom, you're talking about making a show horse out of a wild, mean-tempered colt. Now, that takes more than taming. It means crushing its spirit, rebuilding it from the ground up. With a horse, the odds are 10-1 for failure.
9: Yeah, I guess I knew it wasn't any use all along. I could have made a fortune with her.
10: That's why I want 10% of the entire season's gate if I succeed.
9: You ain't changed, have you?
10: I hope that's a compliment.
9: It ain't never stealing to ask what you're worth.

0: What do you want?
1: This here's Mr. Paladin, Ella.
0: Oh, fancy pants.
1: He come here to learn you some things.
0: You ain't gonna learn me nothing.
2: Correct. My function is to teach. You will do the learning.
0: I quit.
2: Fair off time. She just resigned.
0: Wait just a blasted minute here. If anyone gets runned off, it's gonna be him.
2: Go on, Tom. I'll talk to you later.
1: I'll be in the saloon.
2: Now then, sit down, Miss West. Mind if I smoke?
0: No. Go ahead. Try lighting that cigar now, fancy pants.
2: That will be two deductions from your wages, the cost of the cigar and the bullet damage.
0: You're kind of a cool one, fancy pants, but you ain't gonna make no lady out of me.
2: First, you're not worth 2 cents to the show as a lady, and second, that would be impossible in the first place.
0: Why, you... you took my gun!
2: It'll be less noisy that way. Now, sit down, please. Better? Although your audiences will expect you to be somewhat different from the average woman, they will expect certain fundamental manners. The essence of showmanship is to be different without being obnoxious.
0: You're a lily-livered, fancy-talking dude. I'll run you out of town by morning.
2: I believe you made the same ridiculous threat to Tracy Calvert.
0: Him, too. Tracy said anything to you about me, I'll kill.
2: There's a ring of honesty in that threat, Miss West. However, he said nothing. I was merely speculating. Are we ready?
0: If you've got something to learn me, I mean teach me, then get on with it. But keep your nose pulled in, dude.
2: Incorrect.
0: I gotta eat, don't I?
2: You don't reach with a fork and spear a slice of bread. You pick it up with
0: now,
2: your
0: hand.
2: Now, just
0: a minute.
2: And you never speak with your mouth full. Now, it's one thing to act homespun. It's quite another.
0: Breed!
3: You wearing a gun, dude?
2: It's quite another to create revulsion. I suggest you confine your idiosyncrasies to calling the food littles and complaining over the lack of buffalo.
3: I asked you a question, dude.
2: I heard you.
3: Because if you ain't got a gun, you better get one. I'm going to teach you some manners.
0: Drop it.
3: Ellie, you've been tied to this dude for 2 days. Now, you like it or something?
0: I'm going along because there's money in it. You know an easier way, Breed?
3: Yeah. All right, Ella. You say the word when you need me.
2: Breed seems to resent me almost as much as you do.
0: I can handle Breed for you, dude.
2: No need, Miss West. When the time comes, I'll handle him myself. Now remember, just pretend I'm a newspaper reporter.
0: Get on with it.
2: Another question, miss. Tell us about your parents.
0: My old man was a stinking drunk, and the old lady was worse. She was always...
2: You are talking to reporters.
0: Well, then let them make it up like they've been doing all along.
2: Mention the homestead.
0: Homestead? It was a stinking sow pen. You can ask Tracy Calvert. It was so bad you couldn't believe it.
2: I'm sorry.
0: You wouldn't feel so blasted uppity if you got rut up like that.
2: You knew Tracy Calvert then?
0: Oh, yeah. I knew him. We was kids then. His daddy had a nice spread of land. You should have seen Tracy's house. All painted inside and out with a fence around it. And Tracy's ma all starched up and nice. She gave me a dress once. My old lady traded it for some whiskey. Now, Tracy'd have laughed if he'd ever seen me wearing it anyhow.
2: I think I understand.
0: What?
2: About you, Tracy Calvert.
0: Do you? Yeah, maybe you do it that. You're kind of a strange one yourself. I didn't know real men came in fancy pants. What I mean is, we ain't doing so bad, are we?
2: I don't know.
0: He's sort of like you. Everything I wasn't, Tracy was. And everything I didn't have, he did. When he was real little, his mom let me stay one night. She come in, pulled the cover up, and kissed me. I was 16 and he was 18 when they was going to move away. Maybe he wasn't growed up yet, but I was. I was growed up plenty. I didn't ask Tracy to marry me, just take me with him. I'd do anything if he would. He could cut me up into little pieces if he wanted to. Just take me. I never said the same thing since, but I'm saying it to you. I ain't what folks think. No man's never touched me. You take me with you when you go back to San Francisco. I wouldn't be afraid with you. Maybe just kiss my cheek and say something nice. I don't want to be in no show, printed in no paper. I just want somebody to know I'm alive. Please.
2: No.
0: What's the matter?
2: Look at yourself. You're still that grimy 16-year-old kid pretending she's a man. You don't compete with women because you're afraid to.
0: Paladin.
2: Find the man who wants the smell of the stables and ask him to take you away.
0: Breed wants me.
2: Then you and Mr. Breed deserve each other.
0: And he can have me. Just as soon as he kills you.
4: Do you see speed laws and other regulations as restrictive? Or do you look upon them as protective? When a police officer writes a summons for traffic violations, do you see him as an enemy or a friend? Your life may depend on your attitudes. Statistics clearly indicate that where laws are obeyed, deaths go down. It's no secret that emotional immaturity is the major factor in our accident rate. How else but childish can you describe the notion that breaking a traffic regulation is a way of getting away with something? What could be more infantile than believing one can prove his superiority by ignoring a stoplight? Unfortunately, too many drivers on the road subscribe to that kind of emotional outlook. The result is tragic. Almost 85% of all traffic accidents in America are caused by careless, childish driving. We hope you know our traffic laws and the people who enforce them are there to help save your life.
3: He's a nasty one, Mr. Paladin.
2: Come along if you like.
5: Well.
2: Good afternoon, Ella. I heard you wanted to see me, Mr. Breed.
5: Oh, yeah. I didn't recognize you first, wearing them big boys' clothes.
3: You're carrying your play-acting too far this time, Ella.
0: Play-acting? I've shot men for less.
3: That's kid talking. We aren't kids anymore.
0: Shut up, Tracy!
5: You heard the lady, Tracy. Shut up and get out. Me and Fancy Pants gonna settle something.
0: I changed my mind, Breed. I don't want no killing.
5: Honey, we made a bargain. You're gonna keep it all over.

0: Shut up and get out. Me and Fancy Pants gonna settle something.
1: I changed my mind, Breed. I don't want no killing.
0: Honey, we made a bargain. You're gonna keep it all the way.
2: Tracy, take her to one side. You, barkeep, pour 5 shots and set them up in the line.
3: Yes, sir.
0: What's this?
2: I promised Tom Carter I'd avoid a gunfight if possible.
0: Oh, you ain't got no choice, Fancy Pants.
2: All poured?
3: Yes, sir.
2: Good. Now then, Mr. Breed, I have 1 bullet left. Please, draw whenever you're ready.
0: Well,
2: are you going to draw?
0: I didn't.
2: If you aren't going to draw, I suggest that you find Tom Carter, hand in your resignation, and start traveling. Now. Lessons continue at 7, Miss West, in my room. Please be on time.

0: Well?
1: I got myself some female clothes. Cost more than genuine buckskin. I took a bath, too.
0: Well, come in.
1: Yeah. Tracy Calvert's right. If I ain't a woman, I ain't nothing. I can go if you want me to.
0: You look very nice, Miss Wayne.
1: You don't have to say that.
0: It happens to be true. You come off surprisingly womanly in a dress.
1: The store sold me a lot of lashings and cross ropes to go underneath.
0: It is not considered good taste to discuss undergarments.
1: I'm sorry. Only thing that threw me was my top notch is worse than plaiting a cow pony's tail. I still hate you. Kind of. Yeah, you smile and go ahead. I don't blame you. I'm clumsy and I talk ignorant and I guess a few yards of silk don't help the likes of me much.
0: Wise man judges by the lady's smile.
1: I think I felt better when you was whuffing my knuckles and telling me not to spear my bread. Golly, that's the first nice thing you said to me.
0: I'm dealing with a woman now.
1: You're dealing with a shaky one. You just being kind to me.
0: A woman needs kindness only when she has no virtues, Ella.
1: I wouldn't want you to say anything out of pity.
0: Pity? Isn't included in the course. Come in.
2: Mr. Paladin, I would... Holy lovely jumping toads.
1: Hello, Tracy.
2: Why, Ella, you... Well, I... Gosh.
1: What's the matter, Tracy?
2: Well, Ella, I've never seen you in... I mean, your hair. Your eyes, Ella. You're a lady, Ella.
1: Am I, Tracy?
2: You sure are, and I'll kill the man who says you ain't. I'm sorry for what I said to you, Ella, about not being a lady. But doggone it, you've changed.
0: She changed for you, Mr. Kelton.
2: Huh?
0: She'll tell you herself in time. But she'd like it very much if you just kept that silly look on your face and kept thinking of her as a lady.
2: Oh, I will, Ella. I swear I will, honest. What'd I do wrong? Did I offend you?
1: No, Tracy. No, dear Tracy.
2: Now, Ella, don't cry. Mr. Paladin, what do I do now?
0: Take your lady in your arms, Mr. Kelvin, and never let her go.

0: How are things in Abilene Town, Mr. Paladin?
1: In Abilene Town, things are going smoothly. And how are things here in San Francisco?
0: Smoothly.
1: Specifically, the young lady I never dined with, is she still registered here?
0: Oh, yes.
1: Then will you please take her this note and tell her I'm back?
0: I'd do it, but her husband no like.
1: A husband?
0: Yeah, she get married 2 days ago.
1: Oh, me.
0: But the Spanish dancer registered today. Very nice. Oh, you catch him up for dinner, eh?
1: The Spanish dancer?
0: Oh, boy.
1: Hey, boy, take that note up to the Spanish dancer with my compliments.
0: Same note?

No one we know of approves of wasting money. In spite of that, however, we Americans are often guilty of wasting our money by the uses we make of our government facilities. Take the operation of the post office, for example. Mostly out of habit, many offices and individuals post outgoing mail at the end of the day. In so doing, they leave post office employees with too little work to do at other times of the day. In addition, we forget to include zone numbers as part of the address. In both ways, we're slowing down the entire system for delivering mail and adding to the cost of our postal operation. The problem is simple enough to solve. Start solving it tomorrow. If you'll arrange to post letters and packages earlier in the day and include zone numbers on the return address as well as the outgoing address, you'll help our post office operate more efficiently for you and at less cost, too. Remember, for faster, more economical service, mail early in the day and include zone numbers.

Have Gun, Will Travel. 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Hugh Douglas speaking. 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
9: Here he is, the one, the only...
14: Well, here I am again with a chance for each of our couples to win up to $10,000. And if any of them say the secret word, they'll win an extra $100. George, who's first?
9: Well, Groucho, we have Viva Smith and David Ewan waiting to talk to you. So, folks, you come in, please, and meet Groucho Marx.
14: Welcome to You Bet Your Life. 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It's a common word, something you see every day. Viva Smith and David Ewan. Ewan?
15: Ewan, that's right.
14: Ewan. Viva, I've heard of Viva La France and Viva Via, but where'd Viva Smith come from?
16: Well, Groucho, I was born in a little town called Weir City, Kansas.
14: Weird City?
16: And it's not even on the map. Oh. Weir.
14: Weird City, yeah.
16: Weir, W-E-I-R.
14: Oh.
16: It was a coal mining town.
14: Coal mine?
16: Not anymore. They've got all the coal out of the ground now. Do I'm they... a coal miner's daughter, in fact.
14: Oh, you are? You don't look like a coal miner's daughter. At least you're not very lumpy. You're
16: kind of chubby.
14: You're more the bituminous type. And you're David Smith, huh?
15: No, David Ewan.
14: Oh, you're David Ewan?
15: Ewan, that's right.
14: Now, where are you from, Dave?
15: Well, I was born in Austria, just outside of Vienna, and I came here when I was 4. Went to the schools in New York City.
14: What sort of work do you do, Dave?
15: I'm a musicologist.
14: Oh, well, that sounds real classy. What is a music? Is that a piano tuner?
15: Well, I've written about 35 books on music, which have been translated in about 10 languages. And they cover just about every facet of musical activity I've done.
10: Rock and roll?
15: No, not rock and roll, but I did do a book on popular music called Panorama of American Popular Music.
10: Don't you call
15: music.
10: Rock and roll popular music?
15: No, it isn't music.
10: Oh.
15: It isn't popular. It is popular, but it isn't music.
10: Well, let's leave rock and roll out of it for this week. Who is writing music you do like? Who's your favorite composer today?
15: Well, in contemporary American music, I would consider Richard Rodgers.
10: Well, he's great. Why do you consider him as opposed to all the others?
15: Well, my last book is a biography of Richard Rodgers.
10: Oh, I see. Are you married?
15: Yes, I am.
10: Oh. How did you meet your wife, Viva?
15: Viva's not my wife.
10: Oh. Well, who is your wife? How did you meet her and how?
15: I don't really remember how I met her, probably introduced by my friends.
10: You still regard them as your friends, these people?
15: Yes, I do, because I probably introduced them to their wives.
10: Oh, well, that's one way of getting even. Now tell us again how you met your wife, and this time lie about it.
15: Well, I was going to tell you that how she fell in love with me, if you want to know. Right. That I do remember.
10: Well, that I don't believe, but go on.
15: You see, we were just friends.
10: This is one incredible story after another here.
15: No, this really happened. We were just friends. And one day I happened to tell her that I played poker with the Four Marx Brothers. And she was as crazy about the Four Marx Brothers as I was. So that was the day the love walked in.
10: Well, you couldn't have played poker with the Marx Brothers. None of us ever had any money.
15: But I did.
10: Oh, I see. Well, you sound pretty bitter. You better tell us the whole story now.
15: Well, here's what happened. You were appearing on the Broadway musical stage for the first time. I think it was Alsatia.
10: Yeah, were you married then?
15: No, I was a youngster. You were 1925, I was born 1907, so I was 18.
10: What went on during this game?
15: Well, I came down to interview you for one of the magazines. And when I came in, you were in costume already, and you were the five of you, because there were five brothers then, were playing poker. What I didn't know was that the Four Marx Brothers, playing poker with the Four Marx Brothers is not an orthodox procedure. I was asking you questions, and while you made me punch drunk with your crazy answers, Chico would look into my cards, he signaled to Harpo, and then when Harpo had better cards than I had, he would raise me. And when he had worse cards, he'd tear up his cards, and Chico gave him another five cards. When the game was over, I didn't have an interview and I didn't have any money because I lost $7.
10: Well, that's the Marx Brothers, all right. What'd you do? Did you call the cops?
15: No, I didn't. Chico gave me back the $7.
10: Oh, he did?
15: Oh, yes.
10: Oh, then it couldn't have been the Marx Brothers. Must have been the Dolly Sisters. Well, time is running out, so let's go from the musical world to the financial one and play You Bet Your Life. Now, remember your partner, so you can discuss anything before you make your final conclusion.
15: Yes.
10: You selected literature. I'm going to ask you some questions. If you miss two in a row, you're out. If you get four in a row right, you win $1,000. Number one, the first question is, in the 1600s, who wrote the three great comedies, The Silent Woman, The Alchemist, and Volpone?
17: Ben Jonson
10: is right, yes.
18: And you're on the way with one right.
10: In which of Shakespeare's plays was Caliban a character? Caliban.
15: Yes, I know. Midsummer's Night Dream.
10: No, I'm sorry. It's The Tempest.
15: Oh, that's...
18: Well, now we have one wrong. Don't get the next one wrong or the game is over for you.
10: Who wrote the King Solomon's Mines and She, a book called She?
15: King Solomon's Mines and She. Oh, yes, I know. He's right. Rider Haggard?
10: Rider Haggard is right.
18: Scared me. You have one right now.
17: Scare me, too.
10: Now, who wrote Jungle Stories and Kim?
15: That's Kipling.
10: Kipling right. Herring, that's right. No, just Kipling, yes. Now, what author created Uriah Heep?
15: Uriah Heep, that's Dickens.
10: That's right, Dickens.
18: You're almost there. Get the next one right, and the $1,000 is yours.
10: He lies across the ice in what famous novel?
15: Uncle Tom's
10: Cabbage.
18: One
10: is right.
18: $1,000.
10: Now, you've won $1,000. You can keep it and quit, or else you can come back later and try to double your money. You may even get a crack at $10,000. So go over there and sit down and think about it. And if we don't see you later, thanks for being on the show. And you certainly worked for that money.
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14: George, what have you got now to face?
18: Well, Groucho, we have a couple
14: to baffle me.
18: I think this will, too. We have a couple of brothers on deck now. They're Ted and Tom Lagarde. So, boys, you come in, please, and meet Groucho Marx.
14: Welcome to Your Bet Your Life. Say the sacred word and divide an extra $100. It's a common way. It's something you see every day. Ted and Tom Lagarde, quadruplets, huh?
21: Twins.
14: I thought so, because you're both wearing the same kind of neckties. Where are you boys from?
21: Well, we're from Mackay, North Queensland, Australia.
14: Is that the real McCoy?
21: A lot of people call it Mackay, and a lot of people call it Mackay. It's the scuttle.
14: Well, you said the sacred word. You said the sacred word, people, so you and your father each get $50. It's 50 for you and 50 for you, Dad. Are you married, Tom?
21: No, we're single.
14: No, this is Tom, isn't it?
21: I'm Tom.
14: Oh, you're Tom. Well, are you married?
21: No, we're not married.
14: You're not married?
21: No, we're both single.
14: Why?
21: If we meet
22: a couple of twin girls that we like, we'll...
14: A couple of twins? You mean you want four?
21: No. twin girls. If we meet twin girls, we'll get married.
14: You would? Oh, wouldn't it be confusing for twins to marry twins? You'd never know whether you were kissing your wife or squeezing your sister-in-law. Well, what would you expect from your prospective brides?
21: Well, we expect them to be able to cook, wash, clean, knit, darn, socks.
22: Likes to stay home and, you know...
21: Not to be the boss.
14: I see. In other words, what you fellows are looking for are unpaid domestics, is that? Well, kids, you can forget it. You'll never get married. American girls like to cook, wash, and clean, but not the way you want. What they want to do is cook their husband's goose, wash their hands of the kids, and clean out the joint bank account. I want to thank every bachelor in the audience. Even a couple of married men are applauding. What did you do over there in Australia?
22: Well, we worked on our...
14: Ted? You're Ted.
22: Yeah, I'm Ted, yes.
14: Yeah. We worked. Then you must be Tom,
21: that's
14: huh?
21: Right.
22: Right, well, ask me the question.
14: Yeah.
22: No, I'll answer the question.
14: Yeah, you keep your trap shut. I've changed my mind. I want to ask you the question. What did you do over there? I've skipped again. I want to go back to you. Huh?
22: Well, we were born on a farm, and we cut cane until we were 13.
14: You cut cane until you were 13?
22: Mm-hmm.
14: Where was Abel while this was going on?
21: Sugar cane. Just sugar cane.
14: Oh, sugar cane. Well, I cut school until I was 40, eh?
21: Well, we left home when we were 15. We went to work on a cattle station.
14: What happened?
22: Like a ranch.
21: It's like a ranch.
22: Like a ranch.
21: And we used to drove cattle, round up cattle, dip and earmark and brand and inoculate cattle. It was pretty rough.
22: Pretty rough
21: life.
22: Job.
21: They used to wake us up with the kookaburras that ran
14: about... used to wake you up with a what?
21: Kookaburras, around about 4 o'clock in the morning.
14: What's a kookaburra? Is that an alarm clock?
21: No, it's a bird.
22: Calls out.
21: It's a bird.
14: The bird calls out?
21: A bird calls out.
14: Is this trained to do this?
22: Tom calls like... he sings out like a kookaburra.
14: Let's hear. How's the kookaburra
21: going?

0: That wouldn't get me out of bed. That would get me under the bed. Well, why did you do this?
1: Well, we thought it was like the movies.
0: You thought working on a cattle ranch would be like the movie?
1: We were 10 years old, Groucho, before we saw our first picture. Mum drove us into town. We used to live way out in the bush, 13 miles, and she drove us into town in this old sulky. It's a kind of a buggy. And we saw a picture. It was a cowboy picture. Oh. And so we thought, well, that's what it would be like. But it was pretty tough.
2: It was rough. We only used to get three.
0: How much did you get?
2: 3 quid a week.
0: How much?
2: 3?
1: 4. We used to get £4 a week.
2: 3 quid a week we used to get.
1: We used to get 4 quid a week.
2: We used to get 3 quid a week and our tucker.
0: You got your tucker?
2: Yeah.
0: I didn't know Sophie was in Australia at that time. What did you do after that, Tom?
1: Tucker is...
0: You got Sophie Tucker, and what did you got 4 quid and you got Tucker?
1: We went to Bubba Wubba.
0: You went to where?
1: Bubba Wubba.
0: Well, cut out the baby talk. But let's say you're a grown-up man. Right?
1: Bubba Wubba, and we competed in a rodeo. It was our first rodeo event experience. We broke our wrists and busted our knees. We had a real rough time, but at least we got our tucker and our expenses, bakshi.
0: Uh-huh. Bakshi, what's that? Is that anything like a quid?
1: No, it's free. Bakshi means free.
0: Oh, gratis, eh? What are your plans now? What would you like to do?
1: We'd like to get in the movies.
2: In the movies.
0: In the movies?
1: Mm-hmm.
0: Well, the second show at the Pantages starts at 9:50. Let's see if you're qualified to be movie cowboys. Can you ride?
2: Yeah, we can ride.
0: Good?
2: Yeah, fairly good.
0: Can you rope?
1: Yeah.
2: Yes.
1: No, not real good, but we can do a bit.
0: Can you bulldog a steer?
2: Sure. Yeah.
0: Can you steer a bulldog?
2: No, beg your pardon.
0: Well, if you can do all these things, you don't belong in Western movies. You belong on a TV panel show. No, it was nice having you up here, and you're real talented, and I wish you lots of success, and I'm sure you're going to have it.
1: Thanks.
0: Now, let's see how well you can do in the quiz, and let's hope you do well. You selected professions of famous people. If I'll ask you some questions, if you miss 2 in a row, you're out. If you get 4 in a row right, you win $1,000. Remember, before you answer, talk it over with your brother. Eh?
1: Righty.
0: Yeah, give me the profession of Chester W. Nimitz. N-I-M-I-T-Z.
3: Nimitz. You heard of Nimitz? You never heard of the guy
2: is
3: in the life before.
2: American, is he American? Groucho?
0: Yeah.
3: American.
0: Such is fame, huh?
3: Well, let's take a guess at Nimitz. He's anything to do with science?
0: He was the admiral of the Pacific Fleet. He was the head of the whole Pacific Fleet.
4: Well, unfortunately, you didn't know that, so you have one wrong.
1: Righty.
0: If you don't know Nimitz, I'm afraid to ask you the next one. All right, who was George Arliss?
1: George Arliss.
0: What was his profession?
1: He was a...
0: A-R-L-I-S-S.
1: George Arliss.
2: Wasn't he in... He was in show business.
0: Yes, that's right.
4: On the right track now, you have one right. Get 3 more right, and you'll have $1,000.
0: You fellas make me nervous. What was Sir Arthur Sullivan's profession?
2: Sir Arthur Sullivan.
0: Oh, why did you pick this?
1: All the categories were so we complicated. Sir
0: Arthur Sullivan. Oh, this is very simple, apparently. Yeah?
2: Sullivan.
1: It's too late.
2: In the Parliament. He's a parliamentarian.
0: Oh, Gilbert and Sullivan, the composer.
2: What
0: was Jan Paderewski's profession?
1: Jan Paderewski, he was a great composer.
0: Yeah, well, you're right.
4: You have one right now.
0: I'll find something on here.
2: Okay.
0: Who was Les Darcy?
1: Les Darcy is a great fighter.
2: Fighter.
0: From where?
1: From Australia.
0: That's right.
1: Australia.
4: You have 2 right now. Only 2 more to go.
0: Name the capital of Australia.
1: Canberra.
0: It's not on here. I just made that up. Les Darcy isn't on here either. All right. And what field is the name Frank Lloyd Wright famous?
1: Frank Lloyd Wright.
0: Yeah.
2: Writer?
1: No. Don't say they're not a writer anymore.
0: Probably the world's most famous architect.
1: Oh, right there.
4: Well, now we're back to one wrong again.
0: I think I'll go back to what was the capital of Australia?
4: You have one wrong. Don't get this one wrong.
0: What did Vincent Van Gogh do? Van Gogh. G-O-G-H.
3: In science?
0: I don't know what he did in science, but that wasn't his profession.
3: What was...
0: He's a famous painter. Don't you remember he cut off one of his ears so he could see better?
4: You got two wrong in a row.
0: I'm sorry, you missed two in a row. We certainly gave you many opportunities here.
3: Sure, we appreciate it.
0: We don't want you to go away broke. You've won $100, haven't you?
3: Sure.
1: Already.
0: Here's a chance to win another $100. Are you ready? No help in the audience, because this is a tough one. From what large animal do we get whalebone?
3: What?
0: Canberra is right.
5: We'll find out if our first couple will try for $10,000 in just a moment.
6: In centuries past, this was the sound that used to get the news around. Yes, in centuries past, the people on one side of the hill beat the drum to share the news of the world with the people on the other side of the hill. And since the world in those days was a smaller, more easygoing world, this was enough to get the news around. Ours is a chaotic age with critical events flashing across the face of the earth. Fortunately for us, we can keep up with these events because we have at our fingertips the fastest means of communication ever devised. We have radio. And NBC Radio, with news on the hour, keeps you alerted to world events wherever they happen, as soon as they happen. From ages primitive to present, people have wanted to keep up with events. And in our day and age, this is the sound that really gets the news around. This is Leon Pearson inviting you to keep up with the news on the hour all day, every day, over most of these NBC stations.
0: All right, George, we're ready to see who wants to get a crack at all this money. Will you bring out the first couple?
7: All right, Groucho, Viva Smith and David Ewan. Would you come back, please?
0: You've won $1,000 so far. If you decide to try for the 10 and you fail, you wind up with a total of 500. What are you going to do?
8: I'll try for it.
0: You, what about you?
9: Well, Groucho, I'll just keep the 500.
0: Well, that's your privilege. You're not going ahead. That's your privilege. Congratulations on winning the $500. Now take a seat over there and watch the fireworks.
9: Thank you.
0: You're ready to go to try for the big question.
8: Yes, I'd like to try.
0: Think of a number between 1 and 10.
8: 7.
0: Give the wheel a twist.

number was 7, it landed on 3, so this question is worth $1,000. I'm sure you're aware that Columbus sailed in 1492 and discovered the New World. But for $1,000, tell me the name of the Spanish port from which he sailed on his historic voyage.

0: Take a guess.
1: Well, I know that this city is not in Spain, but I always thought he sailed from Lisbon.
0: No, it's Palos. P-A-L-O-S. Palos, Spain. Sorry you missed it, but you wind up with $250.
1: Thank
0: Congratulations,
1: you.
0: And thanks for being with us.
2: 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Directed by Robert Dwan and Bernie Smith. Music by Jack Meekin. This is George Fenneman reminding you to tune in again next week, same time, same station, to hear the one, the only Groucho. And see Groucho every Thursday evening on NBC television. 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

0: T-Bone joins Donald Voorhees and the Bell Symphonic Orchestra on the Telephone Hour tonight on most of these NBC stations.
1: Once upon a time there was an engineer.
2: Choo-choo Charlie was his name, we hear.
1: He had an engine and he sure had fun. He used good and plenty candy to make his train run.
3: Charlie says, love my good and plenty. Charlie says, really ring the bell. Charlie says, love my good and plenty. Don't know any other candy that I love so well.
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14: At last, Betty has her money and ranch, and there is no chance that anyone will take it from her. Sheriff Ebenezer Velvet Bottom has again joined our adventurers. And as we tune in tonight in Yuma, Arizona, we find the show in full swing as Sonny sings a beautiful lullaby for the Tiny Tots, Baby Boy.

0: Close your eyes.
1: Boy, this kind of humor sure is a live one, ain't it, Sam, boy? Man, just look at the people.
2: Yeah, man, there's plenty of business here, too. Boy, I sure is glad to get in some part of the country where the people ain't talking about hard times.
1: Me too. You remember that last town we was in about 70 miles back across the desert?
2: Yeah, that town of Tacna where we stopped at that restaurant? Yeah, you remember what the man said about the other businesses? He says, the piano company was doing business on notes, and the shoe business was on its uppers.
1: Yeah, and the watchmaker said the watches wouldn't go, and they were just waiting for the spring to wind up to work. The fur business was full of skins, and the glue business was just trying to stick to the finish.
2: Yeah, but the bathtub business was looking forward to a big cleanup. And the powder business is on the boom. But boy, the undertaker's business is dead.
1: Yes, and umbrellas is going up every day. But the vegetable men said that if something don't turn up mighty soon, they're going to beat it.
2: Hey, wait a minute, Raptor. Don't move. There's something buzzing around my head.
1: Oh, that won't hurt you. That's just a horse fly.
2: Boy, who ever heard of a horse flying?
1: I said a horse fly. An insect what buzzes around cows and horses and jackets.
2: Just a minute, Rastus. Does you mean to insinuate that I is a jackass?
1: Oh, of course not, Sam. Boy, I ain't insinuating nothing. But you know, you can't fool a horse fly.
3: And now to send you away with a smile, Sambo sings, Isn't It Heavenly?

0: you'll have a chance to buy a bottle of my famous health tonic as my assistant passes through the crowd. All right, Charcoal, sell it.
1: Yes, Mr. Doctor.
2: Gee, look at all the Indians buying Dad's medicine.
3: You say there are lots of Indians in this town, Sheriff?
1: Yes, right now, they're Mary Yuma Indians.
2: Is that how the town got its name of Yuma?
1: Yes, so they tell. There's a big reservation just a few miles from town where all the Indians live.
3: Well, are they friendly?
1: Yeah, they're friendly as long as you mind your own business and let them alone. Most all Indians are like that.
2: Well, look, Sonny. There are all kinds of Indians. Old men and old women and young ones and little Indian children.
3: Yeah, they call an Indian's wife a squaw, don't they?
2: Yeah, and I suppose they call an Indian baby a squawker.
3: But say, why do nearly all the Indian men have claws tied around their heads, Sheriff?
1: Well, they wear them for hats, I reckon, and the women, they wear a shawl over their heads.
4: Oh. Well, boys, you've given your last show in Arizona. Our next stop is California. So let's go, Taco.
1: Here, wait for true love and me now. We'll follow right behind you.
3: All right.
4: Okay,
3: well. Hey, how near are we to California, Betty?
4: It's just across that bridge ahead of us. That river is the dividing line. It separates Arizona and California.
2: Well, what river is this, Betty?
4: The Colorado.
1: Hey, wait a minute. You better get rid of any fruit or vegetables or honey before you get to the inspection station.
2: Why?
1: All the inspectors at the state line are mighty particular about fruit from any other state going into California.
3: Why, Sierra?
1: Well, because they don't want no germs or germ-carrying insects to be brought into the state from the outside.
4: Well, I guess that this is the inspection station.
3: Oh, yeah. And here comes an officer in uniform.
2: Say, will he ask us any questions?
3: Oh, sure. He'll ask us all kinds of questions, such as...
5: Got any fruit or vegetables?
4: No, sir. None at all.
6: Well, we'll have to take a look through these cars. Say, why are these little boys blacked up?
7: After our adventurers passed through the inspection station, they were soon in the heart of the California desert. A strong wind was blowing up, and Buddy calls...
2: Hey, Charco, why are you driving so slow?
1: I can't help it, Buddy. This wind is so strong it's holding the truck back. And the engine is heating up something terrible. I'm most out of oil.
3: Say, Dad, what would we do if we ran out of oil or gas on this desert? I don't see a filling station anywhere.
0: Well, thank goodness the sheriff is trailing us. Old True Love might come to our rescue.
2: Gosh, I didn't know the desert was like this. I thought it was all flat and smooth.
3: Oh, well, the wind keeps moving the sand from one place to another.
0: Yes, and that's why they call it the Drifting Sands Desert.
4: Why is Darko stopping here, Dad?
1: I can't go no further, Mr. Dark. I'm plumb out of oil, and the engine is knocking something awful.
3: Well, for crying out loud, Charco, what next?
1: Hey, what in turn is nag you stopping out here in the middle of the desert for?
2: Charco says we're out of oil.
1: Here, jump into your hot bed. You couldn't be out of oil in a worse spot. This hot wind blowing like blazes and the nearest filling station miles away. Charcoal, you ought to get a good kick in the pants for being so careless.
4: Well, it can't be helped, Sheriff.
0: Well, we'll just have to take your car, Sheriff, and drive until we find a filling station. Park the truck over here on the side of the road, Charcoal. Come on, Sheriff.
1: Hey, boys, you like moving picture operas, don't you?
3: Sure we do. Why?
1: Well, right over there on that desert is where the moving picture of the streak was made.
2: The streak?
4: Oh, he means the sheet. The picture Rudolph Valentino made. But you boys are too young to remember that movie.
2: What? It was right here? Oh, boy. Come on, Sonny. Let's go out there on the sand.
4: Hurry back, Dad.
5: All right.
4: Oh, Sonny. Sonny, where you going?
3: Oh, just over here on the desert, Betty, to play a little so Dad gets back.
4: Well, stay close to the house car. This wind is blowing strong. Right.
2: Come on with us and see where the movies were made.
4: No, I better stay close to the house car. And don't you boys go far.
3: I guess Betty's afraid to leave the house car because she's got the deed to a ranch and all those valuable papers in there.
2: Yeah, I don't blame her for guarding them. Boy, this sand is hard to walk in, isn't it?
3: Yeah. See, I'll tell you. Let's take off our shoes and go on our bare feet.
2: Okay. Hey, Sonny.
3: What?
2: What if Dad and the sheriff couldn't get back and we'd have to stay out here all night on the desert?
3: Oh, I wouldn't care. I'd like it. You got your shoes off?
2: Yeah. Come on, and I'll raise you to that big sand hill way over there.
3: All right, let's go.
8: We have a lot of fun
3: crawling down the side of that hill.
2: Gee, this sand feels good to my feet.
3: Mm-hmm.
2: Boy, it sure is tough trying to run in it.
3: Yeah, it doesn't feel so good in my face, though. Every time the wind blows that sand in my face, it feels like 1,000 needles were sticking me.
2: I guess that's why those sheets are streaks, as the sheriff called them, wore turbans with veils on to protect their faces in these sandstorms on the desert.
3: Mm-hmm.
2: Say, that sand does sting, doesn't it?
3: Mm-hmm. Gets in your eyes and your mouth and your hair and...
2: Yeah.
3: Oh, gosh, it must be terrible to get lost on a desert without food or water. Well, here's our sand hill.
2: Say, wait a minute.
3: What?
2: Look at that hill over there. It's a bigger one. We can have a lot more fun on it. Come on.
3: All right. Come on, walk faster.
2: All right.
3: Say, wouldn't it be terrible if we did have to stay on this desert all night and one of those desert rats came along and held us up and took the deed to Betty's ranch and all her valuable papers?
2: Oh, desert rats aren't robbers. My teacher told me about them. They're the fellows who live in the desert and search for gold and minerals of all kinds and never go back home. But they don't bother anybody.
3: Say, what would you do, buddy, if somebody tried to hold us up and rob us out here?
2: I don't know what I'd do, but I'd tell you what I wouldn't do. If I had a gun, I wouldn't try to fight. I'd give him all anything he asked for.
3: Mm, boy, that wind seems to be getting stronger. Say, we better not get too far away from the house car.
2: Well, Betty will call us when Dad gets back. Say, aren't those sand dunes pretty over there?
3: Sand blowing into my eyes so I can hardly see. This must be one of those desert sandstorms we heard about.
2: Yeah, I guess it is. I think we'd better get back to the house car.
3: Gee, where is the house car, buddy? Can you see it?
2: No, but look at that cloud of sand coming this way. Lie down, Sonny, quick. Lie down on your stomach till it passes.
3: Well, I'm glad that's over. Say, we've got to get out of here, buddy. The air's just filled with sand. I can hardly see you. In a few minutes, we won't be able to find our way back.
2: Yeah, let's hurry. Put your handkerchief over your mouth and eyes, buddy.
3: Oh, we're going the wrong way, buddy. The house car's back the other way.
2: Give me a hand, Sonny. Let's not get separated. Gee, I don't know which way to go.
3: I can't go any further, buddy. My eyes are filled with sand, and I can't see a thing.
2: But we can't stop here. We've got to keep going.
3: Yeah.
2: Maybe Charcoal will hear us if we're calling.
5: Charcoal!
2: Charcoal! Charcoal, come and get us. We're lost.
5: Daddy! Charcoal!
2: Charcoal!

0: lost on the desert. With their eyes filled with sand and unable to see the house car, Sonny and Buddy stumbled blindly on, calling for help and trying to make themselves heard above the roar of the wind. The sheriff said the automobile could not have broken down at a worse place, and it begins to look as though he were right.
1: Dear Henry, I've just burnt the roast and I've ruined the spuds.
2: Well, that's a nice thing, isn't it? After I've been working...
1: Henry, I've got me secret supply.
2: You don't mean...
1: Polo mints.
2: Yum, yum.
1: I hope you're not hungry, dear Henry. I've just burnt the roast and I've ruined the spuds.
2: Well, that's a nice thing, isn't it? After I've been working...
1: Henry, I've got me secret supply.
2: You don't mean...
1: Polo mints.
2: Yum, yum.

0: the cough drops.
1: 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I'll put one at Lads onto it. Very nice, young Harold. If you like that sort of thing.
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3: I came across Mr. Kipley in the meadow by the church. 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
1: To the editor, from Tintin, famous boy reporter. Subject, treasure hunt. On a secret voyage in search of treasure, I set off with Snowy and my trusty friend, Captain Haddock. But the sea would not be our only enemy. And before embarking, we would have to deal not only with a mad professor, but also the greed of others.
2: Thunder and typhoon! Billions of blue glistening barnacles! They're all alike, these journalists. Look here, Tintin. Read this.
1: The forthcoming voyage of the trawler Sirius is arousing speculation in seafaring circles. Despite the close secrecy which is being maintained, our correspondent understands that the object of the voyage is nothing less than the search for the hoard of the pirate Red Rackham.
2: See?
1: Tintin, the famous reporter whose sensational intervention... in the bird case, recently made headline news, and his friend, Captain Haddock, have discovered the exact resting place of the unicorn sunk at the end of the 17th century by Sir Francis Haddock.
2: Journalists, they're always the same. We could have done without this publicity.
1: You're right, Captain.
3: They could have at least mentioned my name.
2: There's no telling the sort of damage this could do.
1: Excuse me.
4: I'm Red Rackham, sold the treasure. And here's the family tree.
2: Leave this to me. No, you're all descendants of Red Rackham, are you? Good. Well, I'm a descendant of Sir Francis Haddock, who blew up Red Rackham and his pirates to smithereens. And there are times, blistering barnacles, when my ancestors fighting blood against the boil. Come on, you fresh water liar. Fancy best people, best jelly deals. Best evil juice. See what?
5: There you are. Let's got rid of that gang of thieves.
1: Well done.
2: Oh, not another.
6: I'd like to speak to Mr. Tintin.
2: Why? No doubt your name happens to be Red Rackham.
6: Yes?
2: No, I'm asking if you're called Red Rackham.
6: Oh.
2: What's your name?
6: Please, speak a little louder. I'm a little hard of hearing.
2: Your name! You hear what I say?
6: I've gone away. What a pity. Well, never mind. I'll come again. I particularly wanted to speak to Mr. Tintin and him himself.
1: I'm Tintin. What do you want?
6: Mr. Tintin, they told me you were away. I'm delighted to meet you. My name is Calculus, Cuthbert Calculus.
1: Oh?
6: No, Calculus, Cuthbert Calculus. Mr. Tintin, I understand you are setting off on a search for treasure. That's nice, but have you considered the sharks?
1: The sharks?
6: No, young man, I'm talking about the sharks. I expect you intend to do some diving, in which case beware of sharks.
1: But I...
6: Don't you agree? I've invented a machine for underwater exploration, and it's shark-proof. If you'll come to my house with me, I'll show it to you.
1: I'm very sorry, but...
6: No, it's not far, less than 10 minutes.
1: I'm afraid I'm very busy.
6: Well,
1: and
6: of course, certainly your friend can come too.
1: It's no good. There's no time.
6: That's fine. Well, good. That's settled. We'll leave at once. I'm so glad you agreed to come. It's in here.
1: Oh, it's certainly an impressive room. You can tell he's an inventor.
5: You can tell he's got a screw loose.
6: No, no, it's just over here, suspended from the ceiling.
3: Why doesn't he invent a hearing aid?
6: As you can see for yourselves, it's a kind of small submarine. It is powered by an electric motor and has oxygen supplies for half an hour's diving.
1: Amazing. It's exactly the same shape as a shark.
6: On the contrary, you climb into it... Oh, like this. Understand it. It's sabotage. Someone has sabotaged my machine.
3: It seems the prof isn't the only one with a screw loose. It's broken in half.
1: We're extremely sorry, Professor Calculus. Extremely sorry, but your machine will not do.
6: For two, you'd like a two-seater.
1: No, Professor Calculus. I said your machine will not do for us.
6: Oh, good. Well, gentlemen, that's agreed. I'll make another smaller one. It will be ready in 8 days' time.
1: At last, we're on our way, Snowy, and in under 8 days.
7: Perhaps we should celebrate escaping the mad professor with some of Captain Haddock's whiskey.
1: And now we're searching for the sign of the Eagle's Cross.
2: Ah, Tintin! Look here. Just received a radio message.
1: Port Commander to Captain Sirius. Reduce speed. Motorboat coming out to meet you? What can this mean? Oh, look! Here it comes!
2: Let's have the binoculars. Can't quite see the passenger. That better not be Professor Calculus. We certainly gave him the slip.
8: Thompson and Thompson? What are you here for?
9: Hello! We are coming with you.
2: Coming with us? Blistering barnacles, we might as well have brought the professor.
9: Thank you, Captain, but we're not here for scientific purposes. To be precise, we are here to protect you.
7: Oh, I feel much safer now.
8: Protect us? Is someone threatening us?
9: You are in great danger. Max Burr, the evil antique stealer, managed to give two policemen the slip when he was being taken for questioning.
7: Two policemen, eh? Not called Thompson and Thompson by any chance?
8: Great snakes. And after all we did to put him behind bars.
9: And last night, he was seen skulking near the Sirius. He may try to take his revenge.
2: Just let him cry and he'll run himself up against a haddock.
9: Maybe. But anyway, now we are aboard, you'll be able to feel that you're perfectly safe. There'll be no fishing going on.
7: To be precise, there'll be no fish.
10: Well, it's been a long day, Captain.
8: Good night.
5: Good night.
8: Snowing? Now, where did I put my key?
11: Same
8: to you. Crumbs, it's the two detectives.
11: Same to you. Same to you.
8: What's going on here?
9: It's him! It's him, Vincent! Stolen my blanket! Not true! It's him! He picked up one of my blankets!
8: Aren't you ashamed at your age, quarrelling over such trifles? Now, that's all over, isn't it?
9: Yes. Yes, Tintin.
8: That's better. Good night. Out of bed. Something's odd, though.
2: Millions of blistering blue plastic barnacles!
8: What's the matter, Captain?
2: The matter? Blistering barnacles! My bottle of whiskey vanished!
8: Vanished? Someone must be worried about your health.
2: Oh, ha ha! You can laugh, but if I catch the crook, he's in for a rough time.
8: Oh, we'll investigate it in the morning. Now let's go to bed. I'm dead tired. Good night. It doesn't make sense. Blankets, whiskey.
10: Something's definitely not right.
2: Help! Help! Tintin! Tintin! Come quickly! We've had a moment to lose!
8: What's the matter?
2: Oh, Lord! Thunder and bombs! There's a typhoon in the hold! I think the bomb-bursting barnacles and blisters are about to explode! No! No! Bomb! Bomb! Bomb! There's a bomb in the hold! I went to open this case of whiskey. There was a bomb there instead.
8: Easy does it.
2: Be careful. No, don't open it.
8: I must. We've got to get to the bottom of this.
2: Well, well.
8: I can't tell.
2: Oh, don't touch it.
8: I have no choice, Captain.
2: Our Father, who art in heaven.
8: This is just steel casing and steel plates.
2: Steel casing? You're right, by thunder. It's not a bomb after all.
8: Definitely not. Look, we'll open another case.
2: Blistering barnacles, more steel casing.
8: And in this one?
2: Steaming blood, all my crates. There's not a drop of whiskey aboard. If I catch the monster who played this trick on us, I'll have his liver for breakfast.
8: Hello, boys.
2: Tintin! Snow is all over the place.
3: Oh, you missed a wonderful party.
8: Great snakes. Why, he's drunk. Snowy, what have you done?
2: My whiskey in a dog?
3: Give us a kiss.
2: He can't have drunk it all.
8: Phew, your breath stinks. Now, come on. Show us where you found the bottle.
3: Yeah, all right. You want a drink as well?
2: Look, there's whiskey all over the deck.
8: Snowy? See? The bottle must have been smashed near that lifeboat. Let's investigate.
2: If I ever catch the culprit...
3: What's the problem, boys?
8: Listen. Someone's asleep in the lifeboat.
2: Impossible. The lashings are secure. At least blistering barnacles and lashings are free on this side. There is someone in it. Thundering typhoons! Get up, you...
8: Professor Calculus?
3: Good old
2: My whiskey, you wretch! What have you done with my whiskey?
12: Whiskey? Certainly not at my age, but I must confess I did sleep rather badly. I do hope you'll give me a cabin.
2: cabin. I'll give you a cabin. I'm going to stow you at the bottom of the hold for the rest of the voyage on dry bread and water. My whiskey! Where's my whiskey?
6: It's on board, of course.
2: It's on board. It's on board. Heaven be praised.
6: Naturally, it's in separate pieces.
2: Separate pieces? My whiskey in separate pieces?
6: Of course, it is a little smaller than the first one, but nevertheless, it was too big to pass unnoticed, so I had to dismantle it and pack all the parts in the pieces.
2: Dismantle it? What about the whiskey out of the cases? Tell me, is it still ashore?
6: That's right, the night before. You see, the cases were still on the quay, ready to be embarked. I took out all the bottles they contained and put the pieces of my machine in their place.
2: Oh, you wretch! Ignoramus, abominable snowman! I'll throw you overboard! Overboard! Overboard!
6: Thank
2: you, hear me?
6: Captain, thank you very much. Oh, it is just what I expected from you. Such a kind welcome. You'll see. You won't regret it.
2: A month at sea.

0: A month at sea. 31 long, drinkless days. And finally we've reached the position indicated on the parchment. We should see soon the island where the unicorn sank.
1: Isn't the island marked on any charts?
0: No, it's too small. Come up on deck. We'll try and spot it. I can't see anything yet, can you?
2: Nothing.
3: Crikey! Look at the Thompson sailor suits. I didn't know there was a pantomime on the island.
4: Good morning, Captain. Can you see anything?
0: Not yet. But there's a bottle of champagne for the first one to sight land. Now.
4: What's the name of the island?
0: Oh, how should I know? It's not marked on any of the charts.
4: But you're sure we're near it.
0: Positive. I plotted the position yesterday at noon.
4: But I suppose you made a mistake in your calculation.
0: A bit mistake in my calculation, did I? All right, they're on the table in my cabin. Go and check them if you want.
5: Tell me, Captain, was there a fish jumping out of the water just now?
0: No, it was a grand piano.
5: I didn't think it could have been a fish.
4: You must forgive me, Captain, but there really is a little mistake in your calculation.
0: Oh,
4: look,
0: yes. This
4: is where we are exactly.
0: Oh, yes, you're right. I have made a mistake. Gentlemen, please take off your hats.
4: Well, why must we take off our hats, Captain?
0: To pray, of course.
4: Why? Is it Sunday already?
0: No, gentlemen, because according to your calculations, we are now standing in the middle of Westminster Abbey.
6: And ahoy!
0: There it is, at last! Our treasure island!
1: It's magnificent.
0: A bottle of champagne for that man! When we get back. Too late to go ashore this evening. We'll drop anchor and tomorrow we'll explore the island. In! Out! In! Out! That's it, gentlemen. You've taken to rowing like a fish to water.
4: I didn't think this is part of a detective job. To be precise, nor did I.
1: I wonder if the island is inhabited.
3: I wonder if there are any nice juicy bones.
0: Well, here we are. You can stop rowing now, just when you're halfway up the beach. Well, I'm off to reconnoiter.
3: Whereabouts is that?
1: Snowy, go and look for some bones. Right, off we go.
0: Tintin, look over here.
7: What have you found, Captain?
0: The remains of the jolly boat. You remember the one Sir Francis Haddock came ashore in. This certainly proves we're near our goal. Red Rackham's treasure is out there, somewhere at the bottom of the sea. Now then, let's see if the island holds any other clues for us.
1: It's a kind of mini jungle.
0: Imagine living here for 2 years.
4: We must keep our eyes peeled. We must peel our eyes.
1: Look there.
4: My word. An idol.
1: Yes, an idol, but it's incredible. The pipe, the bottle of rum. It's meant to be Sir Francis Haddock. And look at that mouth. His voice must have made an enormous impression on the natives. I can just imagine their faces the first time they heard him shout, "Ration my rum!"
0: Who shouted like that?
1: What? Wasn't it you?
0: No, it wasn't me.
8: Thundering typhoons!
0: Thundering typhoons!
1: It can't be Sir Francis Haddock.
4: This island is haunted, Captain.
0: Mark yourself, you gibbering ghost!
1: Up there, Captain, look, parrots!
0: Blistering barnacles, parrots!
1: Yes, parrots. From generation to generation, your ancestors' vocabulary has been handed down.
0: Thundering typhoon! Where, you crumbladite? Cannibal! Cannibal!
8: Cannibal!
0: Copycat! Blistering barnacles!
8: Oh,
0: shut up!
1: Well, at least we know the island is uninhabited. Find any bones on the beach, Snowy?
3: Oh, only the odd skull and a couple of wooden legs.
0: And we've got ourselves rather a nice idol at that.
4: We are.

0: allowed to be idle, to be precise.
1: Come on, come on, get your backs into it. Oh, what pleasant visions haunt me as I gaze upon the sea. The old romantic legends, all my dreams come back to me.
2: Look out, the shark!
1: Thundering typhoon! It almost had my hand off.
2: Look, there's another! And there!
3: No, Captain, I'm beginning to think Professor Calculus's machine may come in handy after all.
1: You made up your mind, then?
4: Yes, the professor has explained exactly how this machine works.
3: It'll be all right, Snowy.
5: Oh, I forgot to tell you. Your oxygen supply will last for half an hour. When you locate the wreck, press the little red button on the left of the instrument panel. That releases a small canister underneath the machine. It gives off thick smoke when it comes into contact with water. That will show us where the wreck lies.
3: A little red button. Right!
5: No, not white. Red. A little red button. Have you got it?
4: Here we go, then.
5: Good. Well, goodbye. And good luck.
1: Yes! Good luck!

0: go?
1: I'd rather be going up.
0: Oh, this is fun, eh, Snowy?
1: No.
0: There's the bottom.
1: Golly, what a lot of water.
0: Hello? What's the matter? The engine stopped. We aren't moving anymore.
1: I'll pretend I didn't hear that.
0: It looks as if our propeller is entangled in the weeds.
1: Oh, I never was good at pretending.
0: We'll try and free ourselves by going into reverse. It's no good. The propeller is completely jammed. And the engine's stalled. Well, Snowy, my boy, how do we get out of this one?
2: Look! Look, smoke! He's found the wreck of the unicorn.
3: There, Professor Calculus. Look, smoke.
4: It was sight. He's found the wreck.
5: Oh, Captain, look there, look. He's found the wreck.
0: Patience, Snowy. It won't be long before someone rescues us.
2: I say, Professor, you're an excellent oarsman.
5: No. It's an underwater viewing instrument. Just keep looking through it and you'll see the wreck.
2: Yeah, why hasn't Tintin come up?
5: Yeah, well, that is maybe, but I was a great sportsman in my youth.
2: No. Thunder and typhoons, that's not the wreck, it's Tintin.
5: Oh, wonderful. Quick, let me look.
2: Oh, Columbus, the propeller is fouled by weeds. How can we save him?
5: Really, Captain, your eyes have deceived you. It's not the wreck, it's Tintin. Oh. He can't resurface.
2: What can we do?
5: Perhaps we could, but Tintin's only got 5 minutes of oxygen left.
2: Oh,
5: by the time we got a diver equipped and ready, Tintin would be dead.
2: Dead?
5: I've got an idea. Take the anchor used for mooring the buoy.
2: What, the anchor? What, this?
5: Yes, that's right.
2: What
5: yes.
2: For?
5: Well, that's quite right. We'll try and hook it onto the submarine, then we'll pull on the rope until the weeds break.
0: Hurry, hurry. Any more difficult to breathe. Come on.
1: And I don't want to end up as fish.
0: An anchor. They're going to hook us. Quick, empty the ballast tanks. That'll help.
5: He's emptied the barrel. Thanks to light of the submarine.
2: Oh, good.
5: Thanks to the left, Captain.
2: Yes.
5: Yes. Good. Good. Now pull. Pull. Pull. For goodness sake, pull.
2: Ah, thunder and typhoons! I'm trying to. What do you think I'm doing? Playing the cornet?
5: Yes, it is in no time to be taking a swim.
2: Glittering barnacles!
5: I can see her. She's coming up.
2: Don't! Thundering typhoon!
5: Oh, that's any second now.
2: I can't wait!
0: If it wasn't for you and the Professor, I wouldn't be alive now, Captain.
2: All in a day's work, Tintin.
5: Ah, but it did work, Captain, and here's the proof. You see, it's just as I said, weeds.
2: Oh, really? I thought they were weeds.
1: Weeds or no weeds, I don't set foot in that thing again.
6: Fine, get it ready. Snowy and I are setting out again immediately.
0: We're sure to find the unicorn this time, Snowy.
1: I'm very pleased for you.
2: Let's hope he doesn't run into any more trouble.
5: Captain, I've bad news for you.
2: Bad news for me, eh?
5: No, bad news for you. Very bad. I'm afraid the unicorn is not here. Look.
2: What's that gadget?
5: Yes, you're quite right. It's a mechanical pendulum. I've taken up the study of divining, and I've arrived at the conclusion I just gave you.
2: All from that watch, it you jest.
5: Yes, much further west. You'll see, my pendulum will begin swinging from east to west.
2: Oh.
5: Look, it started. You'll see, it's swinging westwards. The unicorn's treasure will be found in that direction. Over there.
2: You daft old fool, look! Caution! Steer due east!
1: Captain, smoke!
2: There's the submarine surfacing! Oh, this time we've got it! Hurrah!
0: How about this, then?
2: Caution! The casket! Ah, Red Rackham's treasure! Red Rackham's treasure! It is now! Oh, that's not easy to open. It's all rusted up.
5: It's probably the rack.
2: Got it! Billions. A bilious blue blistering barnacle.
6: What is it?
2: A thundering typhoon. It's not the treasure.
6: These are old documents. Half eaten away by damp.
5: What are these, then?
2: Documents. Fine. What am I supposed to do with documents? Can I drink them?
6: Come now, Captain. Don't lose heart. We'll continue our search.
2: Oh, what's the use?
4: That's it. I got it. These are old documents.
6: And so for 3 weeks we searched night and day, and still Red Rackham's treasure eluded us. Perhaps the Professor's pendulum had been telling the truth. Could it have been that Sir Francis had taken the treasure with him when he left the island? We would never know. In a month we arrived home. 2 days later, sitting in my apartment...
7: Good morning, Tintin.
8: Ah, it's Mr. Supersonic Hearing.
6: Hello, Professor. What brings you here?
7: Very well, thank you. And you? I've come to bring you the documents.
6: The documents? What documents?
7: No, the documents we found in the casket. Don't you remember? Oh, here, look. For the remainder of the voyage home, I tried to piece them together, sticking the fragments on sheets of paper. Some are illegible. Others, like this one, are comparatively easier to decipher. I believe this one will interest the captain particularly.
6: Charles II, by ye grace of God, King of England, desiring to reward our trusty and beloved knight, Sir Francis Haddock.
2: For his devoted service, hereby granted bestow our royal manor of Marlinspike Hall. Thunder and typhoon to my dreaming, it's Marlinspike Hall. 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Oh, it's fantastic.
6: And what's more, as the Bird Brothers have a new home at His Majesty's pleasure, the estate must be up for sale. Captain, you must buy it back.
2: Buy it back, yes. With what? Hey-ho. If only we'd found the treasure.
6: Oh, that's true. We need some money.
7: Captain, look, you see, it says Marlinspike Hall is your new ancestral home.
2: Oh, Mr. Lightning Brain, no money, you hear? No treasure, no money!
7: Funny? What's so funny?
2: Oh, funny. Money! Dough, cash, mazuma, you deaf old goat!
7: I heard that, Haddock. It's quite unworthy of you. Yes, money. The government have paid me a large sum from the patent of my submarine. Thanks to you, I was able to try it out. So I thought I'd buy you your new home. If only you'd listen properly.
2: What?
6: All's well that ends well. You haven't found the treasure, but you've got back your family estate.
2: Oh, it's magnificent!
8: I hope it's going to be big enough for you, Captain.
6: I must say I'm glad you've decided to keep Nestor on here as butler, even if he did work for the Bird Brothers.
2: Oh, well, he's part of the furniture. What a wonderful house it is. What about these famous cellars you talk of? Where are they?
6: Come with me. I'll take you there.
2: Thundering! Typhoon! What a loving junk!
6: Oh, yes. The Bird Brothers use this as a storeroom. Look. That's St. John the Evangelist. We must be in an old chapel. What do you think of it?
2: Oh, incredible.
6: Spooky. Wait. It's queer. I wonder...
2: What?
6: Hooray! The Eagle's Cross! And then shines forth the Eagle's Cross. There it is. The Eagle's Cross.
2: Where? I can see a cross, but where's the eagle?
6: There, in front of you. Yes, there, the statue of St. John the Evangelist, who's always depicted with an eagle of Patmos after the island where he wrote his revelations.
8: Oh, smart Alec.
6: Now, let's move this. There's a globe of the world at his feet.
2: And an eagle, you're right.
6: And look, there's a mark on the globe just where the island is. Oh, great snakes. When I push it with my finger... The island moves.
2: It's coming back! Hold on! Look inside! And the treasure! Great blistering treasure! It's Red Rackham!
6: Barnacle! It's stupendous! Stupendous! So, Sir Francis Haddock did take the treasure with him when he left the unicorn. And to think we were looking for it halfway across the world when all the time it was lying here right under our very noses.
8: Oh, but don't bone.
2: say now, my friends? All's well that ends well, eh?
6: I always knew it'd all turn out for the best.
7: Just as I always said, more to the west.
2: Yes, yes, yes, but I said all's well that ends well. Don't you agree?
7: Your maritime gallery, I think it's very successful. As for the figurehead of the unicorn, quite remarkable. The tourists seem to like it.
2: Yes, that. But I was saying that our adventures had a happy ending. They ended and happily.
7: No, thank you, never between meals.
2: Oh, no, he's at it again. Blistering particles, all's well that ends well. All's well that ends well.
7: Without any doubt. But this is just the moment to quote that old saying, all's well that ends well.

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1: Stuff of yours in the attic?
2: In the attic, yes. What about it, Leroy?
1: Well, look what I found up there. An old family album.
2: Album? Oh, is that so? Any pictures of me in it?
1: Are there? You're number one of a puss parade.
2: Yes.
3: Leroy. May I look at it, Uncle?
2: Sure, Marjorie. Go ahead if you want to.
3: Thanks. Oh, look at this one.
2: Huh?
3: Oh, what a beautiful baby. Say, who is she?
2: Well, if you must know, she's me.
1: You mean you didn't always have that mustache?
2: Well, not as a little shaver. Turn the page, Marjorie.
3: Huh?
2: Oop. Forgot about that one in the little Lord Fauntleroy outfit. Wish I had those beautiful curls today.
1: For corn's sake, look at the lace on your pants.
2: Leroy, at that age, did I know what I was doing?
3: Oh, Uncle. Look, here's one where you're a little older.
2: Huh?
3: With two pretty little rabbits.
2: Oh, yes, my rabbits. Those are my pets. I called them Flopsy and Mopsy. I intended to raise them and make enough money to pay my way through college.
1: What happened, Uncle Mort?
2: Nothing. And I paid $2 for those rabbits.
3: What was the matter?
2: That was it. $2. Yeah.
1: Say, Unc.
2: Huh?
1: Are these your first long pants you're wearing in this picture?
2: Yes. Tight, weren't they? When people saw me wearing them, they just split.
1: Who, the people or the pants?
2: Yes. First the pants, then the people.
1: Here's a picture taken not so long ago.
2: Well,
1: how can you tell? Well, Uncle Mort is almost as fat as he is now.
3: Leroy, the bathing suit he's wearing.
2: Yes. That suit was all wool and a yard wide.
1: What's that thing you're eating, Unc?
2: Let me see. Eating? Oh, I wasn't eating anything. I was just blowing up my water wings. Say, I feel kind of chilly. Bertie, shut the front door.
4: I can't. It's stuck.
2: Oh, probably the change in the weather. I'll take care of it, children. Yeah. Now, what's the trouble, Bertie? No wonder that door is stuck. There's a man's foot caught inside.
4: I know that, and he refuses to take it out.
2: Oh, well, let him in. He's probably a visitor.
4: Ain't no visitor. It's a salesman.
2: Salesman? How do you know?
4: Cause the hot air's coming from the outside inside.
2: Oh.
4: Mister, get your foot out this door, because we ain't in the market for none.
2: Yeah. Well, let me handle him now, Bertie. I'll brush him off quickly.
4: Now, don't you go buying any foolish, worthless stuff like you did last time.
2: Huh?
4: That perfume was nothing but water.
2: Well, how did you know, Bertie? Did you open the bottle?
4: No, sir. But the salesman come around to the back, and I bought some myself.
2: Yeah. Well, you run along back to the kitchen. I'll get rid of this chap.
4: Yes, sir.
2: Yeah.
5: Ah, good afternoon, sir. My company is introducing a new cigar.
2: I don't want it.
5: And I'm giving out a few boxes to discriminating judges of tobacco as free samples.
2: I said I... free?
5: Uh-huh.
2: Oh. Well, let's step in out of the cold, sir.
5: Oh.
2: Here, let me help you with those big, heavy boxes.
5: Thank you.
2: You're such a little fellow. Yeah. I was always considered quite an authority on good cigars. What's the name of this new brand?
5: Mister, these are the genuine made in Havana, aged in the woods, soaked in the New England maple syrup La Rumba Panatella cigars. Good. Once you get the La Rumba habit, you can't shake it.
2: Yeah. Well, they certainly sound good.
5: Oh, and they smell good, too. Now, just sample the delicious aroma. Hmm? Go ahead. Let your nose run riot.
2: Oh, let me see.
5: Clears the head, doesn't it?
2: Practically clears the room. I'm afraid these are rather strong for me, young
5: man.
2: Oh,
5: yeah, and after you've smoked a few, you'll be strong for them.
2: I'll have to be, to be.
5: Now, in consideration for advertising these wonderful cigars among your friends, we make absolutely no charge for them.
2: Oh, you don't? Well, with Christmas coming on and everything, I think I could manage to get rid of 5 or 10 boxes for you.
5: Oh, splendid, splendid. I might add that while we make absolutely no charge for the cigars themselves, we ask you to pay for cellophane, band, and the box. That's only to be expected, of course.
2: Oh. Yeah. What does that amount to?
5: Oh, I hate to even mention it.
2: Yeah, so do I, but go ahead.
5: Well, let me see. Yeah. 4 and 2
2: 8 and 6
5: Well, that comes to a total of $1.98 per box.
2: $1.98? Well, is that all?
5: Oh, gosh, I forgot taxes. What's the matter with me?
2: Shall I tell you?
5: But you wouldn't expect us to lose money now, would
2: you? Oh, no. I'd hate myself if you lost money. How much are the taxes?
5: Only 50 cents a box. Now, are you taking 5 or 10 boxes?
2: Well, come to think of it, I don't know an awful lot of people here in Summerfield. Hardly more than a box full.
5: Well, now, our company doesn't think it's worthwhile to send me all the way out here on a cold afternoon for just one box, mister. I'm afraid that at least they'll let me give away free to you is 4 boxes.
2: No, thanks. Maybe I'll take more the next time you come around.
5: Mister, with these cigars, there won't be no next time around.
2: Well, for the most I could accept is 2 boxes.
5: Well, I can't force you to take more. All right. Here's your 2 free boxes. Now, that'll be $4.96.
2: $1.98 for 2 boxes. $4.96. Yes, you're right. I was always good on arithmetic. You're very generous, really. Here's a $5 bill.
5: Oh, thank you. Now, wait just a second. You've got some change coming.
2: Oh, yes.
5: 4 cents.
2: 4 cents. Yes.
5: Yes. Funny, it's lots of silver here, but no pennies.
2: Oh, that's all right. You can forget it.
5: Oh, no. I'll get it for you somehow.
2: Oh,
5: here we are.
2: Yes. What's this?
5: Your change. A 1 cent stamp and 3 sticks of chewing gum. Goodbye.
2: Oh!
3: Okay to come out in the living room, Piggy. We got the whole house to ourselves.
6: Say, is there any more candy around?
3: Nope. We ate all the cookies, too.
6: Too bad. Nothing sweet left, huh?
3: Nothing unless you want to try these new cigars of my uncle's. They're soaked in maple syrup.
6: You mean these?
3: Yeah.
6: Let's see them. Lomba Panatolas.
3: Say, I wouldn't open that box if I were you.
6: Oh, it was open already. See? Some have been taken out. I bet no one would miss this one.
3: Hey, what are you thinking of doing? Smoking it?
6: Maybe. What if I am?
3: Oh, I bet you wouldn't dare.
6: Is that so? Bet you I would, too. Only it's so long. I bet you'd be scared to go havers with me.
3: Who, me? Smoke a cigar?
6: I knew you'd go chicken.
3: I won't either. I ain't afraid of doing anything you ain't afraid of doing, I ain't.
6: All right, let you smoke it, then.
3: All right, give it here.
6: Here. Bet you don't even know which end to put in your mouth.
3: I do, too. Only I forgot. Which end is it?
6: The one you don't like. My pa always bites off one end first.
3: Like this?
6: Uh-huh.
3: What does he do with the end he bites off?
6: I don't know. Swallows it, I guess.
3: Boy, he does?
6: Sure, go ahead.
3: Okay. Ooh, boy, it tastes terrible.
6: Want me to light it for you?
3: Sure, I guess so. No fun smoking 100 cigars, is there?
6: Nope. Hold still and puff. No, puff in, not out.
3: Oh.
6: That's better. How's it taste?
3: Well, it's pretty hard to describe. Here, you try it a while and find out for yourself.

0: I can exhale every puff.
1: Well, don't hog it all day. It's my turn again.
0: When I try blowing smoke through my nose? Okay, you can have it now.
1: Gee, you got it all unwrapped.
0: I'm sorry. Want me to tie a piece of string around the outside cover? Or a rubber band?
1: No, I think it'll be all right. Now watch me.
0: What's that supposed to be?
1: I'm blowing smoke rings.
0: You ain't either. Them's clouds. Heck, I can do better than that.
1: Okay, here, you take it.
0: No, I didn't mean for you to do that. You can keep it as long as you want to.
1: Oh, that's all right. I'm not selfish.
0: Well, all right. How's this? You better puff on it, wild pig. Smoke gets in my eyes.
1: Well, okay. It sure is a strong cigar, ain't it?
0: Yeah, strong as I ever smoked.
1: Oh, what's the matter, Leroy? Don't you feel well?
0: Well, there's been times when I felt better.
1: You're ready for another drag?
0: No, not just yet. I think I better sit down for a while.
1: You mean you're dizzy?
0: Yeah.
1: Well, sitting down won't help. I know I'm sitting, and I'm dizzy, too.
0: I wonder what's wrong with us.
1: I haven't any idea.
0: Do you think it's... Say, Pig, sit still, will you?
1: I ain't moving, except my head seems to be going around.
0: Gee, that's funny. You got two heads. And they're both kind of green.
1: Two heads, huh? Well, that accounts for it, then.
0: Counts for what?
1: I can see two whole rooms. You know, I don't think I feel so good.
0: Do you think it could possibly be the cigar?
1: I wouldn't be a bit surprised. Here, Leroy, you can have it.
0: No, you go ahead and keep it, keep it. There's lots more where that one came from.
1: Oh, my goodness. Now my stomach's starting to go around, too.
0: Yeah, I know just how you feel.
1: If it's all right with you, Leroy, I think I'll go now.
0: You're not mad or anything?
1: Oh, no. If you want any more of the cigar, it's right here on the fern stand.
0: Gee, don't hurry off.
1: I better go or you might be sorry I stayed.
0: Oh, gee whiz. No, I'm beginning to see what you mean. I better get some fresh air, too. Hey, Piggy, why...

0: feel woozy?
1: No, I feel more wowsy than woozy. How about you, Leroy?
0: Oh, I'm all right, except for my head, which is awful light, and my feet, which are awful heavy, and my stomach, which is awful.
1: Awful what?
0: That's all, just awful.
1: Gee, I don't think I've got a stomach anymore.
0: Boy, are you lucky.
1: Take it easy. Just close your eyes.
0: No, no, no. Every time I close my eyes, tapioca keeps floating in front of me. Tapioca with neon lights.
1: Do you think we should get up and walk around a while?
0: No, no, no. Let's stay here in the garage until it stops going around. Darn the guy who invented cigars anyhow.
1: Who was he?
0: I don't know. Some Indian named Corona, I think. I can't see how Uncle Mort can keep smoking them all day long without falling over. Imagine going around like this all the time.
1: Gee, I just thought of something. Do you think we're going to stop growing now?
0: Oh, gosh, I don't know. We should have thought of that before.
1: But suppose we do. How am I going to play football in college? I just weigh 97 pounds.
0: Are you sure that one cigar will stop you from growing?
1: Since I started smoking, I ain't been sure of anything. I'm awful glad I stopped.
0: Me too. Why, I would never smoke another cigar. Oh, it makes me sick even to mention cigars.
1: Gee whiz.
0: What is it now?
1: What's going to happen when your folks come back and find a living room full of smoke?
0: Jeepers. Uncle Mort will send me to Alcatraz. We better sneak back and open all the windows so the place can air out.
1: Not me. I'm going home just as soon as my legs will cooperate with each other.
0: Ah, Piggy, you can't run out on me now.
1: Not now, but just as soon as I can stand up, I will.
0: But how can you?
2: Help! Fire!
0: I didn't want to smoke a cigar.
2: Help! Fire! Get the water!
0: It was you.
2: Fire! Come on! Get it alone!
0: Hey, that's all right, Bertie. Come on. Look, smoke's coming out of the living room.
1: Gee, it's lucky we got out.
0: There's a fire.
1: Good. Now nobody will notice the cigar smoke.
0: Cigar smoke. That's it. Piggy, where'd you throw that cigar we were smoking?
1: In the fern stand. Why?
0: I bet that's what started the fire. Come on.
2: Get some water.
0: We're coming, Bertie. Oh, there's the garden hose. Piggy, run and turn the water on.
2: Here I come, Bertie. Put out the fire. Put out the fire.
0: I will if you get away from the window. I want to climb in.
2: What'd you say?
0: Get away from the...
2: Cut that out. I'm not on fire.
0: Sorry. I warned you.
3: Leroy, what you doing?
0: Climbing in the window to water the fern. Oh, say, this is only making the smoke worse.
3: Well, keep it up, Leroy. You're putting it out.
0: Oh, that smoke. Just as I was getting over the last smoke.
3: That does it. Now the fire's out.
0: Turn off the water, Piggy.
3: Yeah. Turn off the water out there, boy.
0: Oh, I don't feel so good.
3: Leroy, you're the hero. Leroy! Pour out the water again, boy. Leroy's done fainted.

0: Well, Marjorie, are you sure we've ordered all the candy we need for Christmas?
1: Oh, yes, Uncle Mort. My, you've been buying like Santa Claus with a sweet tooth.
0: Well, why not? No matter how many Thanksgivings we have, Christmas comes once a year.
1: Well, let's run along home now, Uncle.
0: All right, my dear. Say, let's get something for Leroy to have this afternoon. I see just the thing he's going to enjoy.
1: You do? What is it?
0: Oh, something that every boy likes. Wait till you see Leroy's face when he opens these chocolate cigars.
2: See what I tell you, Bertie? He's opening his eyes.
3: Yeah, but he don't look like he's seeing anything. Leroy, honey, is you all right?
4: Oh, me? Oh, yes, I'm all right.
3: And you just lay there on the sofa whilst I try to clean up this mess in the living room. I can't figure out for the life of me how that fire started.
4: Hey, Piggy.
2: Yeah?
4: Gee, what are we going to say when Uncle Mort comes home and asks us how the fire started?
2: Well, we could say it was a spark from the fireplace if there was a fire in the fireplace. Except there's no fireplace.
4: Gee, if they ever find out how that fire really started, I'll be cooked. Haven't you got a good idea?
2: Yes, I'm going home. So long, Leroy. See you in school.
4: Oh, hello,
2: Mr. Gildersleeve.
0: Hello there, Piggy.
4: Oh, now I'm really going to be sick.
0: Say, what's that I smell? Did Bertie burn something?
2: Yeah, the living room.
0: What?
2: Goodbye, Mr. Gildersleeve.
0: Come back here a moment, young man. Where is Bertie?
2: She's mopping up the water on the carpet.
0: What water?
2: The water Leroy squirted on the fern box just before he did a nosedive onto the floor.
0: Oh, my goodness.
1: Uncle, what's happened around here?
0: I don't know for sure, Marjorie, but the way I understand it, Leroy was watering the fern box in the living room. After flooding the floor, he tried to dive on it while Bertie was cooking the rug.
1: That couldn't be.
0: Well, that's Piggy's story.
2: Yeah, well, it was nice visiting you.
0: Here, here, come along with us, young man. We're going to get to the bottom of all this.
1: Dear.
0: Huh?
1: Oh, look at Leroy on the sofa.
0: Yeah.
1: Are you all right, Leroy?
4: Oh, hello, Marge. Hello, Uncle Mort.
0: Well, by George, he does look all washed out.
1: Oh.
0: Young man, what do you mean by diving on your nose in the carpet?
3: You leave that poor little boy alone. He's a hero. Just like Dewey at Vanilla.
0: Vanilla. What do you mean, Bertie?
3: Why, there was a fire, and Leroy ran in here with the hose and saved us all from being a lot of clinkers.
0: Well, you're a brave boy, Leroy. By the way, Bertie, how did the fire happen to start?
4: Oh, my head. Oh, my stomach. Oh, my.
0: What's wrong? I know. He's inhaled too much smoke.
4: Yes, that's it, Uncle Mort.
0: Well, we're going to get you well in no time at all. No time at all.
4: That's good.
0: Marjorie, what's the office number of Dr. Silsby?
4: No. I don't need a doctor.
1: Yes, Rosebud 2212.
0: Thanks. Hand me that phone, please, Bertie. Thank you. Now, don't try to get up, Leroy. Just relax like a piece of liver.
4: No!
0: Hello, Dr. Silsby? This is Throckmorton P. Gildersleeve. I want you to come right over. There was a little fire at our place. I know you're not a fireman. My nephew Leroy put it out, and now he isn't feeling so hot. Yeah, get over here as quickly as you can, Doctor. I don't know what in the world's keeping that, Doctor. While we're waiting for him, Leroy, here's a little surprise I brought to you from downtown. Here. It's some chocolate cigars.
4: No.
0: Yeah. Quick, somebody water. He's going to faint again.
4: No, I'll be all right, Uncle. Oh. Chocolate and cigars. I couldn't take it.
0: Oh, well, I'm sorry, my boy. But you won't refuse a nice big chocolate cigar, will you, Piggy?
2: Yes, Mr. Gildersleeve, I couldn't.
0: Huh?
2: That is, Leroy might feel bad if he saw me eating it.
0: Oh, yes. Well, that's very considerate. We'll save them for later, then. By the way, how did this fire in the living room start, Piggy?
2: You mean the fire from the cigar in the fern stand?
4: Oh!
0: What's wrong, my boy?
4: It hurts. The scar I got from the fern stand that was on fire.
0: Oh, yeah.
4: Piggy, isn't it time for you to go home?
2: Yes. I gotta be going now.
0: Yes. Well, it gets me how a fern stand can suddenly, without any cause, burst into flame as one for Ripley.
4: Maybe it was spontaneous compulsion. Those ferns were getting terribly parched, you know, late in the year, no rain inside the house.
0: Oh. Well, I suppose we'll never know.
4: Yeah, let's let sleeping dogs sleep.
3: Excuse me, Mr. Gildersleeve, but look what I found in the ruins of that there fernery that was on fire.
0: Well, looks like the remnants of a cigar. Why, this could have started the whole thing.
2: Well, folks, now I really got to go.
0: Huh?
2: So long, Leroy. Good night, Mr. Gilbert.
0: What's bothering that young man?
4: Well, that's Piggy's way, Unc. Here today, gone tomorrow.
0: Yeah. Well, son, you rest till the doctor gets here. I'm going to look into a few matters. Come on, Bertie. Let Leroy sleep. I can't understand it. How did a cigar get into the fern stand? Oh, talking of cigars, Bertie, did anything happen to those two new boxes of La Rumba's?
3: They putting them in boxes now?
0: No, I'm talking about my cigars. Oh, yes, here they are. Let me see. Six missing, and I only took out five. Bertie, have you been putting the snatch on my stogies?
3: Yes, sir.
0: Uh-huh.
3: I snatches them off the furniture, and I put them in the ashtrays.
0: No, I mean, have you been smoking my cigars?
3: Me? Oh, I should say not. I ain't one of them society ladies.
0: Well, somebody took one. Marjorie?
5: Yes, Uncle
0: Ma? I've been doing a little detective work about that fire. You know, I've always fancied myself as another thin man. I have a pretty good idea how it started, too.
1: How, Uncle?
0: Well, I think I know who dropped the cigar into that fern stand.
1: Now, don't look at me with that steely glint in your eye, Sherlock Holmes.
4: I haven't smoked a cigar since last election.
0: Oh, be serious, Marjorie. Did you notice how evasive Leroy and Piggy Banks were when I questioned them just now?
1: No, I didn't.
0: Oh, of course not. You weren't even there. But they were as hard to pin down as a baby on a roller coaster.
1: But Leroy, smoking cigars.
0: Didn't you notice their appearance? They were both as pale around the gills as a whitefish.
1: Does smoking a cigar have that effect?
0: I should say. I'll never forget my first corn silk Corona. I was weak for days and in the days for weeks. And besides all this circumstantial evidence, there's one real incriminating clue.
1: What's that?
0: Leroy's little finger.
1: What's wrong with his little finger?
0: He's wearing the cigar band from that missing cigar. At last, Doctor. What delayed you? Did you stop on the way to cure a couple of hams?
6: Fine thanks for rushing away from an office full of patients. Well, where's the sick boy? Show me to him.
0: Oh, yes, just a second, Doc. Since I phoned you, I found out a few things. I think Leroy is sick because he smoked one of my cigars.
6: Well, I can understand that. I smoke one of them, too.
0: You. But I can't get him to admit it, Doctor. He just keeps groaning and changing the subject. Now, I've got an idea how we can smoke off this whole cigar business.
6: Well, what's that?
0: What kind of sickness would have the same preliminary symptoms as smoking a cigar, Doc?
6: Oh, almost any of the juvenile illnesses.
0: Yeah.
6: Measles, chicken pox, and mumps, say.
0: Say, mumps will do. You examine Leroy, and you tell him he's got the mumps. That'll bring the truth out of him. Come on, come on, come on.
6: Oh, you and your scheme.
0: Shh. Remember what to do, Doc. Ah, Leroy. Here's Dr. Silsby to take care of our sick little boy.
4: Oh, suffering stuff.
0: Yeah.
4: You didn't need to bother the doctor, Hunk. I'll be all right in a couple of hours.
6: Well, now that I'm here, boy, I better give you a quick once-over. You see your tongue? Mm-hmm. Now, say ah.
4: Ah.
6: Yeah, I better take your pulse. Keep your dum-dum-dum-dum-dum-dum-dum-dum. Now, you can put your tongue back in now.
4: Thanks.
6: Now, tell me, after you inhaled this smoke, did you suffer any attack of vertigo?
4: No, I was just dizzy.
6: Oh, yeah. And this was accompanied by acute nausea?
4: It was nausea, all right, but there was nothing cute about it.
6: Well, that's just as I thought. Let me feel your jaws.
4: Oh. Hey, what are you about?
6: Mr. Gildersleeve, has this boy ever had the mumps?
0: Mumps? I don't think so. Have you ever had the mumps before, Leroy?
4: No. Say, you don't think I got them now, do you, Doc?
6: Well, it's a little early to say for sure, but the indications point that way.
4: Oh.
0: Yes, isn't that too bad? Looks like you'll have to stay in bed instead of going to that big football game, Leroy.
4: Hey, wait a minute. Gee, Doc, maybe you're mistaken. Maybe if you knew what really happened, you wouldn't call it mumps.
0: But what do you mean, what really happened, Leroy?
4: Oh, gee, I should have told you before. Uncle Mort, the reason I got sick and look so pale and everything is... Well, I hate to tell you, but... Oh, why did I do it?
0: Why did you do what, Leroy?
4: Why did I smoke one of your cigars?
0: At last. Now we're getting the truth. Young man, I'm surprised at you.
4: Oh, gee, I'm sorry I ever did, Uncle Mort. Sorry as I can be.
0: Yes, I think you've learned your lesson, Leroy.
4: I have, Uncle Mort. I really have. And now maybe Dr. Silsby can see it's the cigar that makes me look this way and not mumps.
0: Well, Leroy, that was just a little put-up job. Little scheme to get the truth out of you. You really haven't got the mumps, has he, Doctor?
6: No, he hasn't, Gildersleeve. According to his pulse and his temperature and these spots on his chest, he has got the measles.
0: Oh,

The Great Gildersleeve will be with us again in a few minutes. But right now, do you grown-ups remember the old-fashioned kitchen on baking day? What fragrance, with cakes and pies and cookies in the oven. 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And nowadays, lots of up-to-the-minute housewives are learning the modern secret of that old-time home-baked flavor. 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

0: do I have to go to stay in this dark room, Uncle Mort?
1: Yes, Leroy. That's part of the cure for measles, you know.
0: Who's that?
2: Shh. Leroy, it's me, Piggy. I just sneaked back to see if they found out.
0: Yeah, they did.
2: Gee, did you catch it?
0: I'll say I did.
1: Yes. Looks like you're going to catch it too, Piggy. Good night.

0: original music heard on this program was composed and conducted by William Randolph. This is Jim Bannon speaking for the Kraft Cheese Company and inviting you to be with us again next week for the further adventures of the great Gildersleeve. And reminding you that every one of us can help in the nation's defense program by joining the Red Cross during its annual roll call, November 11th to November 30th. This is the National Broadcasting Company.
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2: I'm the Comic Weekly Man, the jolly Comic Weekly Man, and I'm here to read the funnies to you happy boys and honeys. Yes, boys and girls, it's Comic Weekly time. And here I come right into your house to bring a little fun and happiness. Right out of the pages of Puck the Comic Weekly, straight into your living room, your friend, the Comic Weekly Man, the jolly Comic Weekly Man. Hello, hello, hello.
3: Hello, hello, hello.
2: Little Miss Honey, how are you today?
3: I'm fine.
2: That's fine. I'm fine, too.
3: That's fine.
2: Sounds like this is going to be a fine time.
3: It will be if you have a fine joke.
2: In the comics, we should find one.
3: Goody, please read me the funny.
2: Puck the Comic Weekly, yes. I will in just a moment. But before I do, let's listen to this nice man. Now, here we go with Puck the Comic Weekly. And at the top of the first page, there's little old Snookum.
3: Yes, but could we turn over the page to Flash Gordon? It's so exciting, I just can't wait.
2: Why, sure we can, because Zarkov, Flash's friend, has come in the rocket ships from Mongo.
3: Just in time to save Flash.
2: Uh-huh. And Zin had escaped with a machine by which he controls the zombies. And they were just about to overpower Flash when Zarkov came.
3: Well, I wonder whether Flash and Zarkov will capture Zin now, so let's please read.
2: Since you said please, we will read Flash Gordon. Rig-a-rig-a-doon-doon, Zaskamatash. Let's have music for Heroic Flash. Zarkov has seen Flash on the ground below and has landed his rocket ship to pick him up. Safe behind a ring of flame, Flash helps the rebellious Rubia into the rocket ship. Flash laughs. Zarkov, old man, you landed just in time. Zin's zombies nearly got us. Quickly, they take off. They zoom to the volcano crater where Dale was hiding. As Flash steps out of the ship, Dale throws her arms around him, almost weeping with joy. She tells him she was afraid he was caught in the fire caused by the bombs dropped by Zarkov. Flash chuckles. Well, I did have a pretty hot time of it. Dale then sees Rubia, whom Flash has brought along. She asks what she's doing here. Rubia answers that Flash just couldn't bear to lose her, which makes Dale jealous. When Flash sees the two women beginning to argue, he frowns last picture top row. We've no time for such nonsense. Our job is to catch Zin. And they get in the ship and take off. But the crafty Zin, first picture bottom row, is too deeply hidden inside the moon to be found. He controls his slave army through the autobrain, thinking for them, even seeing through their eyes when he chooses. And he sneers to himself.
4: Flash, you're searching in the wrong place.
2: Then he sees that Flash is raiding his laboratory. But instead of preventing the men he controls with the machine from going within range of the dropping bombs, Zin, reckless of human life, sends his robots to certain doom directly into the area where the bombs are dropping, hoping that one man will live long enough to get to Flash. But Flash, from above in his rocket ship, sees the poor men marching into the area and being killed, and he orders... Don't shoot the poor fellows. We'll use coma smoke.
3: Does that mean that he's not going to drop any more bombs?
2: That's right. Instead, he's going to use coma smoke, which the robots will inhale, and it'll put them into a sleep, which is a coma.
3: Oh, that's very nice of Flash.
2: Yes, that's what I thought, too.
3: Well, I wish he could find where Zin is hiding and get him so no more of those men will be killed.
2: Well, let's hope they find him next week. Well, now, how would you like to read Dick's adventures?
3: Oh, I'd love to, because Dick has been with Paul Revere in the early days of America. And remember last week, he and Paul Revere made a fast ride on horseback to a town called Lexington. And do you remember they were yelling, "The British are coming, the British are coming," and the people got out of bed in their nightshirts.
2: Yes, and right in the middle of this dream, Dick woke up.
3: Well, maybe you'll go to sleep again and have another exciting dream. So let's read, because they're so exciting.
2: Well, let's find out now. So here we go on page 3 with Dick's Adventures in Dreamland. And say the magic words with me.
3: Rickety-pack,
2: kazak-kazick. Let's have music for Adventurous Dick. It's nighttime, and Dick is falling asleep. His father hears him mumbling and says, "I thought I just heard him say George Washington." And then Dick drops off to sleep. And in his dreams, he goes back, back. And he finds himself knocking on a door. The servant opens it. And in answer to Dick's question, the servant says,
5: "Well, yes, sir, young gentleman. This is the George Washington plantation. Any name to give Mr. Washington?"
6: "Well, tell him, please, I was just sent down to Virginia from Massachusetts with some very important news."
2: Dick is led into the house and meets the great man himself. And last picture, top row, is telling George Washington,
6: "Sir, the British regulars and the American Minutemen have fought their first battle. It started in Lexington on the 19th of April.
2: And as Dick tells the story, George Washington sees it in his own mind, just as we see it in the pictures in the second row.
6: The Redcoats marched up from Boston to arrest John Hancock and Sam Adams in Concord and to seize powder and bullets. But Paul Revere rode ahead and warned everyone. And the Minutemen were waiting in Lexington, and they were shot down. And at Concord Bridge, there was another battle. But the British were too late to catch Hancock or Adams, and most of the powder and bullets were used on them. And then they started back for Boston."
2: And he goes on, first picture, bottom row.
6: "The news spread like wildfire. Bells were ringing everywhere. Farmers left their fields and workmen left their benches. And they came with their guns and blasted the Redcoats from behind every tree and stone wall. And they cut them to pieces."
2: And as Dick finishes telling his story, the servant comes into the room, followed by a tall, distinguished-looking man. The servant announces,
5: "Mr. Thomas Jefferson to see you, sir."
2: And as Dick sees the great Thomas Jefferson, the man who wrote the Constitution of the United States, one of America's greatest patriots, he exclaims,
4: "Gosh!"
3: Oh, wasn't that exciting? The Americans chased the British back.
2: Very exciting, because the Americans were only farmers and the British were a large army.
3: Yes. I wonder what Thomas Jefferson has come to see George Washington about.
2: Next week, we'll find out.
3: Oh, I can hardly wait. You know, there's so many famous men in this story. There's Paul Revere and George Washington and Thomas Jefferson. I wonder who else will be in this story.
2: Well, if you'll be here every Sunday, maybe we'll find out.
3: Oh, I certainly will. Oh, look, here's Rusty Riley right below Dick's adventure.
2: Yes, he's back home safe and sound again after his exciting adventure, and he and Tex are talking about it.
3: Oh, I'd like to hear what they're saying, so please read.
2: All right, here we go with Rusty Riley. "Gallop and run till the road is dusty. Give us music for his horse and Rusty." Tex and Rusty are sitting out in the barn in the tack room, which is where they keep the saddles and things. And Rusty is saying,
6: "Golly, Tex, it's sure good to be back here after that awful night in the quarry. Well, I thought Hillbilly and I were done for."
7: "Yeah, that sure was a rugged experience, Rusty. But it was right smart of you to notice them low-flying planes. You know, that's how we located you."
6: "Hmm. Well, by the way, how'd the police happen to arrive just at the right time?"
7: "Well, that was a surprise to Mr. Miles and me, too, Rusty. They just got curious when they heard where we were heading. Turned out lucky for them as well as for us. That hombre with the mustache is known as Blackie, a man they've wanted for a year."
2: This moment, Mr. Miles comes into the barn and says,
8: "Oh, Tex, I'm glad I caught you in. And you too, Rusty. I have some business to attend to up in New England, so I'm going to open the old house on the coast. You and I will go there right after the Selby Cup race."
6: "Well, how about Patty and me? Are we going to go too?"
2: Mr. Miles replies, last picture, top row.
8: "Yes, yes, Rusty, we'll be there quite a while. So I've wired to have a tutor for you two youngsters."
7: "Right, boss. We better send Jimmy up to get the stable ready."
6: First picture next row. As Rusty's packing, he asks his little friend, Patty, "Have you ever been up there, Patty? Where is it?" Patty tells him that it's a wonderful place called Shark's Neck, and that he'll just love it, that there are boats and fishing and everything. Rusty's eyes light up at the thought of going to this wonderful place. Meanwhile, many miles away, on the New England coast, a cantankerous-looking old man called the Squire is reading the telegram he has received from Mr. Miles announcing that they're coming. And he says to himself,
9: This telegram for Miles poses a bit of a problem. I might even say nuisance. Well, I better talk this over with the captain.
6: Last picture, he's down by the boatyard talking to a bearded old fellow who's a sea captain, saying,
9: Captain, I have some disturbing news. Quentin Miles is coming up to occupy his house on Shark's Neck. This is a severe blow to our activities.
6: The captain thinks for a second, then replies,
9: Well, Squire, it's true it has the only safe beach on the neck, but with a little care, we ought to be able to keep on without too much danger.
3: What does he mean, we ought to be able to keep on without too much danger?
6: I think they don't want anybody to know what they're doing.
3: Oh, but do you think they're doing something bad?
6: I really think so.
3: And Mr. Miles and Tex and Rusty are coming there?
6: Yes.
3: Uh-oh, more trouble.
6: I'm afraid so. And I think we'll find out something about it next week.
3: Goody. Now can we find out what's happening with Roy Rogers? He's in trouble, too.
6: Yes, you bet he is. He was on his way to help a friend of his.
3: And then he saw some wild horses running away, and he saw a man who was going to shoot one of them.
6: And Roy jerked the gun right out of his hand. Then a minute later, another of the crooks had flicked the lasso over Roy's head, and Roy found himself tied up.
3: So let's find out what the crooks are going to do to Roy.
6: All right, turn over the page. And there on the top of page 5 is Roy Rogers, King of the Cowboys. Hi-yip-hi-yo. Now here we go with Roy and Trigger. Hi-yip-hi-yo. His hands bound behind him, Roy watches as Beaker, one of the crooks, lassoes one of the wild horses, snags the rope around a tree, and holds the horse steady while he says,
10: All right, splice the lariats together, Shorty. This wild Mustang's gonna give Rogers a joyride.
6: Shorty, Beaker's Mexican helper, ties Roy's feet to the end of the rope around the wild horse's neck, saying,
11: This'll teach you to mind your own business for good.
6: And they let the wild horse go, last picture top row. And he gallops off, dragging Roy on the ground behind him. Shorty shouts first picture next row.
11: So long, Rogers. Watch out for the high spots. Ha!
6: As the horse that is dragging Roy goes out of sight down the canyon, Beaker and Shorty mount their horses. Beaker says, third picture second row,
10: All right, let's get back to trailing that critter. We gotta get him before Chubby Walden does.
6: Meanwhile, last picture of the row, Roy shouts to Trigger, who has followed the wild horse dragging him.
12: Stop him, Trigger, quick! Force him into the canyon wall!
6: Trigger gallops up and forces the horse against the canyon.

0: Roy shouts to Trigger, who has followed the wild horse, dragging him. Stop him, Trigger, quick! Force him into the canyon wall! Trigger gallops up and forces the horse against the canyon wall, stopping the horse. First picture bottom roll, Roy calls, keep him busy until I get myself loose, Trigger boy! Quickly, Roy unties himself. The wild horse quiets down, and Roy climbs in the saddle and continues on his way, last picture, saying, I aim to get even with those two polecats, Trigger, but first we got to find Chubby Walden. Suddenly, from some bushes off the road, there's a cry.
1: Help!
0: Roy exclaims, what's that? He reins in Trigger, wonders whether this is a trick or if someone is really in danger.
2: Oh, do you think that it's someone in trouble?
0: I'm afraid the only thing to do is to wait until next week to find out.
2: Well, I hope that next week Roy does catch those two crooks and just fixes them good for what they did to him.
0: I feel the same way. And I think he will.
2: Good.
0: Now, how would you like to read Donald Duck?
2: Oh, I just love it, please.
0: Very well, then. Turn over the page, and there in the middle of page 7, under Barney Google and Snuffy Smith, is Donald Duckle. And I'll read him in just a moment. But first, here's that nice man again with something interesting to say. Now, here we go again with Puck the Comic Weekly. And in the middle of page 7 of the first section is Donald Duckle, good for a chuckle. Say the magic words for the music with me. Squeegeum, squeegeum, chiddly chick chack. Let's have music to fit a quack quack. Donald turns on the radio and a voice comes out.
3: And now Aunt Fanny's personal problems hour.
0: Donald smiles and settles himself down to enjoy Aunt Fanny's personal problems.
4: Well, good afternoon, folks. This is Aunt Fanny, all ready to solve your problems. And the first letter is from a young lady.
0: Donald smiles and says,
5: ah, a young lady.
0: And listens as Aunt Fanny reads the young lady's letter.
4: Dear Aunt Fanny, my boyfriend is so stingy, he only takes me to the cheapest places. I'm desperate, Aunt Fanny. What shall I do? Signed, Daisy.
0: Last picture, top row, Donald exclaims,
5: the rotter.
0: Then first picture, bottom row, his eyes pop together. And he exclaims,
5: Daisy, Daisy.
0: And he realizes that the letter is from his girlfriend, Daisy, that she's complained about him to Aunt Fanny. And he listens as Aunt Fanny answers Daisy's letter.
4: Dear Daisy, on your next date, wear your oldest, most ragged clothes, and he'll get the idea.
0: Donald smiles to himself.
5: So, a trick, huh? A female conspiracy, huh? Well, we'll see about that.
0: And in a minute, with a trick of his own in mind, Donald has Daisy on the phone and is asking her,
5: like to step out for chow tonight with me tonight, Daisy?
0: Daisy replies,
6: oh, I'd love to.
0: Last picture, Donald dressed in his very best clothes, and Daisy dressed in her very worst clothes, enter a beautiful high-class nightclub. Donald looks very pleased with himself, and Daisy looks very unhappy with herself.
7: What a problem.
0: And when the waiter sees Daisy, he looks just like this.
2: Oh, that was mean of Donald to take her into a nice place when she was dressed in old clothes.
0: Well, I think it was mean of Daisy to wear old clothes when she was going out with Donald.
2: Yes, but Donald had always taken her to cheap places. And when a man...
0: Should we read Blondie?
2: Well, when a man takes the girl to a cheap place...
0: Very well, then we won't read Blondie.
2: Oh, I'd love to have you read Blondie.
0: Oh, you changed your mind,
2: no,
0: huh?
2: No, I always love to have you read Dagwood and Blondie, and I know where to find them. Just pick up the first page of the second section of Puck the Comic Weekly.
0: Well, since you have it all spread out, I shall read Dagwood and Blondie. Ramafoo, ramafum, zim, zam, zombie. Conjure me music for Dagwood and Blondie. Herb Woodley's wife, in her bathrobe, has come over to Blondie's house, and she tells Blondie that Herb is working late, and she's scared to death in their house all by herself. Blondie says,
2: oh, you're welcome to sleep here, Tootsie.
0: And upstairs they go. Blondie routs Dagwood out of bed and tells him,
2: Dagwood, you go downstairs and sleep on the sofa so Mrs. Woodley can sleep with me.
0: Dagwood climbs out of bed and goes downstairs. Last picture, top row, Dagwood settles down on the sofa. He yells,
8: yellow!
0: Oh! The spring in this sofa is broken. It's cutting me to pieces. First picture, next row, Tootsie Woodley hands Dagwood a key, saying,
9: well, here's our key, Dagwood. Go next door and sleep in our bed.

0: A little later, Herb Woodley comes home, saying,
1: "Oh, man, I'm tired tonight. It's going to be good to get some sleep."
0: He goes right upstairs, comes into the bedroom, turns on the light, and looks at the bed, and his hat pops off his head. He exclaims,
1: "Dagwood!"
0: And Dagwood says sweetly, "Oh, yeah, your wife is sleeping over at our house with Blondie." By the time that Herb has gotten his pajamas on, Dagwood is sound asleep, making a terrible racket. Herb says angrily as he looks at Dagwood,
1: "I can't sleep with all that snoring. I'll go over to his house and sleep on his sofa."
0: Over at Dagwood's house, Blondie and Tootsie, who have let Herb in, watch him as he settles down on the sofa. Blondie tells him,
2: "Herbert, you can't sleep on that sofa. It's broken."
1: "Oh, you're telling me."
0: But Blondie solves the problem by saying,
2: I'll go over to your house and sleep with Dagwood, and you two can sleep in our bed."
0: But first, picture bottom row. No sooner have Herb and Tootsie settled down in bed, in Dagwood and Blondie's bed, than the five pups come into the room. Herb says, "Uh-oh,
1: their pups are surprised to see us in Bomstead's bed."
0: Suddenly, the dogs begin to howl. Last picture, Dagwood and Blondie stick their head out of Herb's window and yell,
3: "Shut those dogs up, or I'll call the police."
0: Herb and Tootsie stick their heads out of Dagwood's window and shout,
1: "They're your pups."
0: And the pups stick their heads out of the window and howl and howl.
2: Wasn't that funny? Everybody was getting in and out of bed and sofas, and then they finally end up with Dagwood and Blondie in Herb's house and Herb and Tootsie in Dagwood's house. I think that's so funny.
0: Yes, it certainly is. Well, now, how would you like to hear Uncle Remus and his Tales of Bear Rabbit?
2: Oh, I'd just love to.
0: Well, goody. Turn over the page past Jungle Jim and to the top of page 3. And here we go with Uncle Remus and his Tales of Bear Rabbit. Say the magic words with me. Hippity-hoppity, make it a habit to give us music for old Brer Rabbit. Uncle Remus says,
4: "One time Brer Coon's store was robbed, but the only clue was some great big footprints."
0: Yes, Brer Coon's store had been robbed, and right out in front, leading away from the open door, are big footprints in the mud. Brer Coon is telling the sheriff and Brer Rabbit,
5: "Yeah, he busted in during the night, but he only took sweet stuff, candy and sugar."
0: The sheriff looks to where the footprints lead and says,
4: "And the footprints stop at the edge of the brush."
0: Brer Rabbit scratches his head thoughtfully as he looks at the prints and says,
5: "Now who can wear shoes that big?" And he thinks and thinks.
0: Somewhat later, Brer Rabbit is out in the woods talking to two little lizards, and he's saying,
5: "All I ask you to do, Brer Lizards, is to scout through the brush around here and see if you can find a pair of big boots."
0: And Brer Lizard replies,
5: "Well, I think I knows where them boots is."
0: And they point over in the bush, and Brer Rabbit looks in the bush, and sure enough, he sees two big shoes under the bush. And as he takes them out, one lizard says,
5: "Ah, we see them here this morning."
0: And lizard number two says,
5: "Yeah, but who do they belong to?"
0: And Brer Rabbit replies,
5: "I think I know who."
0: And then Brer Rabbit has an idea. And by the time we skip to the next picture, Brer Rabbit has given the two little lizards some instructions. And he's putting one shoe on one lizard's back and the other shoe on the other lizard's back. And Brer Rabbit says,
5: "Now you two boys do just like I told you. No matter where he goes, you just keep following him."
0: And lizard number one says,
5: "You just sit back and do the looking."
0: And lizard number two says,
5: "Yeah, but let's go."
0: And down the road, the two lizards go, carrying the shoes on their backs. Of course, the shoes are so big, you can't see the lizards under them. So it looks like the shoes are traveling along all by themselves, which, of course, is a very strange sight to see. First picture, bottom row, the two shoes come traveling down the road toward Brer Bear, who is sitting on a log surrounded by cans of sugar and honey and candy, which he's stolen from the store. All of a sudden, Brer Bear sees the boots coming toward him. He exclaims,
4: "Boots! Oh, them boots, there's walking and I ain't in them."
0: And he gets to his feet and runs off down the road, hollering,
4: "They's chasing me! Help! Help! They's got gold in them. I confess this. I took them sweets. Save me from them boots."
0: The last picture, he runs right into town and skitters up a lamppost. So scared is he. Br'er Rabbit lifts the two shoes off the two lizards and says to Br'er Bear,
5: Br'er Bear, you tripped up on your own boots.
0: And Br'er Bear replies,
4: Duh, I has been tricked.
0: And Uncle Remus says,
6: Guilty conscience runs for confession.
2: Wasn't that a funny look on Br'er Bear's face when he saw the two lizards coming toward him?
0: Well, it certainly was, and I'm afraid Br'er Bear's conscience got the best of him.
2: Oh, I'm afraid so, too. I knew he was guilty.
0: Well, now I'm afraid I'll be guilty if I don't read Prince Valiant to you.
2: Yes, you certainly will be.
0: Very well, then, turn over the page. Go past the Comic Weekly Club, which I'm sure you follow every day.
2: Oh, yes, in the daily newspaper besides the Sunday paper.
0: And go past the Lone Ranger, across the page, past Little Iodine.
2: Oh, you don't have to turn all these pages. Just go to the right to the last page. That's where Prince Valiant is.
0: Oh, yes. And here we are on the last page of the second section with Prince Valiant in the days of King Arthur. Hecate, Breckate, Gray Malkin, and Quince. Music romantic for a fair, fair prince. After his battle with the bandits, in which he gave him a good whipping and set fire to their fort, Val meets some of the countrymen, good people who lead him to a ruined castle where a little old bald-headed man is found. His name is Sieur de Luc, who says,
7: Pardon the slight untidiness of my house, good sirs. I am seeking control of a monster who is boisterous at times.
0: Val looks at his small, hairless host. So this is the man those stalwart yeomen love and hold in such great respect. Sieur de Luc invites Val and his men to dinner. And last picture top row, they dine in an unruined corner of the castle. Sieur de Luc tells him,
7: I am preoccupied with science, so I divided my land among my men and let them govern it in council. They do it better than I can. We all have greater freedom for our work.
0: And he goes on, first picture, second row.
7: I have a formula for arousing the energies of a genie, but so far I have found no means of controlling him. Come, I will show you.
0: So they rise from the table and go to the center of the room, where there's a hole in the floor. The Sieur de Luc tells them,
7: Into this hole I place the blood of a black rooster, so, a toad, so, and a broken wine jar, so. Now, on top of this, a bag of my secret powder. And then, chanting the magic words, Ooh, botheration, I roll in a red-hot stone.
0: They all look at the hole in the ground, wondering what the magic genie within will do. Suddenly, last picture of the row, the genie gives forth an ear-shattering roar, and an arm of flame hurls the stone skyward. There's an explosion as the stone shoots up. Everyone runs to hide, and a second later, the stone drops again on a table. The Sieur de Luc stands with folded hands, looking about him with a serene look on his face. First picture, bottom row. Val gets to his feet. But it takes much longer to get Eagle, Rufus, and Young Arf to return from their hiding places where they had run in such a hurry. Last picture, as Val looks at the strange little man in amazement, the Sieur de Luc thumbs through a book as he looks at the castle, which he has ruined by his experiments, and he says,
7: I am slowly reducing the formula. Next time, I shall leave out the toad.
0: What do you think of that?
2: What do I think? I think he must be crazy. Look at that place. It's a mess.
0: Yes, it is. A mess.
2: Do you think it will help any to leave out the toad?
0: No, the toad won't do any good at all because the toad isn't causing any of that trouble.
2: Well, then, why does he use it?
0: Well, in the old days, people used to believe superstitious things, that by mixing up such things as toads and the blood of roosters and mumbling strange words that they could perform magic, but it never happened.
2: No? Then what caused the explosion?
0: Well, if you come next week, you'll find out.
2: Oh, I'll be here.
0: Fine. Now, that's all the time I have. But before I go, here's that nice fellow with some more interesting information. Well, honey, and all your boys and girls have got to go now.
2: All right, Mr. Comic Weekly Man, but I'll be waiting for you next week.
0: Okay, that's a date, and a date with all your boys and girls. Be sure to meet me with a little friend, Miss Honey, next week when I read Puck the Comic Weekly. For I'm the Comic Weekly Man, the jolly Comic Weekly Man. I'll be back to read the funnies to you happy boys and honeys. Don't forget, boys and girls, see you all next week. Your friend, the Comic Weekly Man.

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0: The war has now been over officially for 13 weeks. And all through the land, castles that crumbled 2 and 3 years ago are being rebuilt. Being rebuilt because our servicemen are coming home. From torrid China, from freezing Alaska, from hungry Europe, from all over the world, men are returning to this, their native land. In every man's life, there are moments of sheer exultation that tighten the muscles in his throat, that make speaking impossible. Such a moment is being enjoyed by men this very day, being enjoyed as they sail into New York Harbor. Sail in past the lovely lady who still holds high the flaming torch, the torch they helped keep lit. Our story this evening opens in a small, unattractively furnished apartment on the west side of New York. Julia Parker, a sleazy blonde of 28, is half asleep in the second-hand Morris chair near the window. She is daydreaming, thinking of some of the men she could have married, and of some of the men she did.
1: Okay, okay. Yeah?
2: Julia?
1: Yeah?
2: Open up, it's me, honey, Bobby.
1: Bobby who?
2: Your husband.
1: My husband?
3: Julie. Julie, baby. Oh, gee.
1: Oh, it's you.
3: Oh, honey, it's so good to see you. Gosh.
1: Come on in.
3: Oh, sure. Just let me grab hold of this bag. There. Oh, gosh, baby. This is what I've been waiting for.
1: When'd you get in?
3: Yesterday. What a time I had trying to find you. This is the fifth address I tried.
1: I moved.
3: Gee, you look swell. You know, I used to dream about this. And I'd be laying in a lousy hole filled with mud. I'd think about you.
1: You getting out of the army?
3: Yeah, I got a 30-day furlough. Then I go back to camp, guy gives me a paper, and I'm a civilian.
1: Oh.
3: Glad to see me, baby?
1: Sure, it's wonderful.
3: Let me hold you again. Gee. You know something?
1: What?
3: I almost feel embarrassed about this.
1: What do you mean?
3: You know, like we were strangers or something.
1: Strangers?
3: We only knew one another a couple of days before we got married. Then me going right overseas. Well, we'll get over that. From now on, we're going to be together for a long, long time. Right, baby?
1: Yeah, sure.
3: Hey, got a couple of things for you in the bag.
1: Presents?
3: Yeah.
1: What kind of presents?
3: Oh, helmet, Nazi flag, pictures.
1: Oh.
3: You want to see them?
1: Not right now.
3: Oh, I can get them.
1: No, wait. Let them go till after, huh?
3: Okay.
1: I gotta go out for a minute first.
3: What for?
1: Well, you must be hungry, and I haven't got anything in the house to eat.
3: Oh, but...
1: Look, you get all cleaned up or something, huh? I'll be right back, honest.
3: But, Julie...
1: Just make yourself at home. I'll see you later.

0: Hello, Mac.
1: Hi, Aunt Julie.
0: Still around?
1: Yeah, he's down the end of the bar.
0: Thanks. Phil.
2: Hmm? Oh, hiya, baby.
0: I gotta talk to you.
2: Okay.
0: No, not here. This is important.
2: All right, come on back to the office.
0: Okay.
2: What's the matter? You got trouble?
0: Yeah.
2: What is it?
0: I'll tell you inside.
2: Go ahead.
0: Thanks.
2: What's wrong, kid?
0: Bobby's home.
2: Bobby who?
0: My husband.
2: Which one?
0: The blonde one. Bobby Chase, I think his name is.
2: The Marine or the sailor?
0: The soldier.
2: Oh.
0: What am I going to do, Phil?
2: How'd he find you?
0: I don't know. He says he went to 5 addresses.
2: Tough giver up, huh?
0: Well, after all, it was important to him. I'm his wife.
2: It says here?
0: Look, this is real serious, Phil. What am I going to do?
2: What does he want to do?
0: He wants me to live with him, naturally.
2: That wouldn't be fair to the other guys.
0: It wouldn't be fair to you. Besides, what good is he now?
2: What do you mean?
0: He's getting out of the army. No more allotment checks.
2: Oh, that's different. Where is he now?
0: At the apartment, waiting for me to come back. I told him I was going shopping. I got to get back, Phil.
2: Yeah. All right, go ahead.
0: Weren't you going to do something?
2: Well, look, give me some time, will you? I'll have to figure an angle on this guy. I'll get in touch with you tomorrow.
3: Back in the early days of the war, Phil and Julia hit upon the racket of having Julia marry servicemen who were about to be shipped out of the country. They repeated the process 3 times, and with the aid of 2 forged birth certificates, Julia was able to get $100 a month in dependency allotments. $100 a month for each of her husbands. It was a pretty good racket for Phil and Julia, because all they had to do to collect their $300 a month was to wait for the postman to ring 3 times. Yes, it was a very good racket, and no one knows how long it would have gone on if the war hadn't suddenly ended. With the return of large numbers of servicemen to this country, allotment discrepancies began to turn up in such alarming numbers that the Federal Bureau of Investigation was called in. That morning in the New York offices of the FBI...
4: Oh, come on in, Lee.
5: Okay. What's up?
4: I've just been going over this list here.
5: Well, tell me all of those people are wanted.
4: No, I guess maybe most of them are here by mistake. At least let's hope so.
5: Well, what is the list?
4: Suspicious allotments being paid by the Army's Office of Dependency Benefits. All of these names are in the New York area only.
5: Well, it'll take the whole Bureau to investigate that mob.
4: I don't care if it does. Neither does Mr. Hoover. If they're all guilty, we'll bring them all in. Even if they have to build a dozen new jails to hold them.
5: How are you going to go about it?
4: Well, first I thought we'd make a spot check on the whole list and get a percentage.
5: Good idea.
4: Then we'll know approximately how many of the whole mob we'll have to deal with. We'll make a 5% check.
5: Oh, sounds like enough. Suppose I take the list and have a new one made with 5% of the names.
4: Go ahead.
5: Now, how do you want me to pick the 5% at random?
4: Just have Miss Jenkins list every 20th name. Then break that new list down by neighborhoods.
5: Right.
4: When they're ready, we'll go to work.
0: Mac, it's Phil back in his office.
1: Yeah.
0: Thanks. Excuse me, please.
2: Hiya, Julie. Come on in. I was just thinking about you.
0: Well, that's very nice of you. I thought you were going to get in touch with me.
2: I didn't have anything to tell you.
0: Well, I got plenty to tell you.
2: What's the beef now?
0: The guy is driving me nuts. All day I got to sit around and look at souvenirs. And what he said to the captain and what the captain said to him.
2: Okay.
0: And that ain't all. Remember that extra dough he sent home for me to save for him? That $2,800?
2: Yeah?
0: Well, he wants it. He wants it right away.
2: What'd you tell him?
0: Well, I couldn't say I gave it to you. I said it was in the bank.
2: Well, that ought to hold him for a while.
0: Phil, he wants the dough right away. He's going to buy a lunchroom or something. And another thing.
2: Yeah?
0: He wants me to go meet his folks.
2: Where?
0: Boston.
2: When does he want to leave?
0: On the midnight train tonight. Look, Phil, you got to...
2: Wait a minute. I got an idea.
0: Well?
2: Tell Tell him you'd love to meet his folks. Tell him you're going with him. Only you don't take the train.
0: You want I should walk?
2: Listen. Go back and tell him your brother will drive you both up.
0: My brother?
2: Yeah. Me.
0: Phil, he can't meet you.
2: Why not?
0: Well, if he was to know about us...
2: Look, all he has to know is I'm your brother. I'll take care of the rest.
0: What's the idea?
2: You'll see. This guy is good for one more touch, baby. A big one.

0: Bill, would you like me to drive for a while?
1: No, I'm okay.
2: He'll like to drive.
0: With a road like this, I don't blame him. How was the driving on the other side, Bobby?
3: Oh, not so good. Even when we found a good road, it was full of shell holes.
1: Guess you had kind of a rough deal, huh?
3: Yeah, it was rugged sometimes.
2: Bobby don't like to talk about it much, Phil.
3: I'm getting out next month. I want to forget about the Army.
1: Sure. I can't envy you, though. Must have been a great experience. I tried to enlist myself.
3: Yeah, I know, Phil.
1: Bobby, tell me something.
3: What?
1: Did you guys ever think about dying?
2: Phil!
1: I'm just asking a question.
3: We thought about it plenty of times.
1: Well, you have insurance, don't you?
3: Oh, sure. GI insurance. I got $10,000 worth. That don't help much if you stop the bullet, of course, but at least I know Julie'd be okay.
2: That was very sweet of you, Bobby.
1: Well, can you keep that insurance up?
3: Yeah, sure. I'm keeping mine.
2: Just for me, Bobby?
3: Just for you.
1: Uh-oh.
3: What's the matter?
1: Oh, that left rear tire feels a little flat. Wait till I take a look at it.
2: Oh.
3: You need a light?
1: No, I got a flash right here. Yeah, it's going flat. Guess I'll have to change it.
3: Can I give you a hand?
1: Yeah, okay. Get the jack and the lug wrench from the back there, will you?
3: Sure.
1: It's open. Just lift up and reach in.
3: All right.
2: Can I help, Phil?
1: No. Just stay put.
3: Here they are.
1: You want to set that jack under there?
3: Yeah, sure. How about here?
1: That's fine.
2: Phil, what happened?
1: What do you think?
2: Oh. Now I'm an

0: We momentarily close the Equitable Society's presentation of the FBI file on the allotment swindle. We will return to this case in just a moment.
1: One of the most meaningful words in the English language is security. According to the dictionary, it means freedom from fear, anxiety, or care. Freedom from doubt or uncertainty. To one man, security calls up a picture of a little house which he owns free and clear, so that no one can ever take it away from him. Another man thinks of protection against the hazards of illness and accident. A third sees himself receiving a regular monthly check during his old age. A fourth wants to be sure that no matter what happens to him, his children will get a good education and his wife will never be dependent on charity. For 86 years, men and women have been bringing these and scores of other security problems to the Equitable Life Assurance Society of the United States. Now, please take particular note of that word, society, in the Equitable's name. Society means that the Equitable Society is entirely owned by its members, that is to say, by its policyholders. In other words, all the officers and employees of the Equitable Society, from President Parkinson down, are working for the members and are always ready to give problems their personal attention. So, no matter what kind of financial security a member may seek, he can be sure that the Equitable Society will do its utmost to help him attain that freedom from fear, anxiety, or care, which makes him a happier man and a better citizen. Yes, by serving its members, the Equitable Society serves America. And now back to the file on the allotment swindle.
0: The basic ingredient in the character of a criminal is greed. The unhealthy desire to acquire what belongs to someone else without doing any work. Phil and Julia, being well supplied with greed, had evolved a novel racket. A racket particularly well suited to the times. Julia's three illegal marriages to servicemen about to be shipped overseas, so she and Phil could defraud the government out of the allotments, was a serious enough crime. But now, with their greed out of control, they had compounded the felony. They had committed murder. Bobby's body was found the next morning and quickly identified as the body of Private Robert Chase. It was removed to the local morgue, and the death was marked down as having been committed by a hit-and-run driver. The next afternoon, in the New York office of the FBI...
2: Can I come in, Nick?
3: Come ahead, Lee. How have you been doing?
2: I think I may have something.
3: Really?
2: Yeah, I paid a call a couple of hours ago on one of the names on our list, a Mrs. Robert Chase.
3: Yes?
2: Well, before I could even identify myself, she gave me a very teary greeting and went into a long spiel about her husband's insurance.
3: Oh?
2: It seems he was killed last night in a hit-and-run accident up in Massachusetts.
3: I see.
2: She evidently thought I was the insurance man. But when I told her who I really was, she seemed quite startled.
3: Hmm. What's her background?
2: According to the allotment records, she's been getting money for herself and two children.
3: You check on that?
2: Yes, I talked to several of her neighbors. They've never seen any youngsters.
3: Where was the husband killed?
2: Near a town called Highland, Mass.
3: Lee, I think this one's worth a thorough investigation.
0: Special Agent Price telephoned the morgue at Highland, Massachusetts, and learned that the Army was claiming the body the next day to take it for burial with military honors in the Chase family plot. Because of his suspicions, Price ordered the body held for further examination. And that night, he and Special Agent Adams left for Highland. The next morning at the morgue...
4: Here's the body, gentlemen.
2: Poor devil.
3: Yes.
2: Was there anything on his uniform, Doctor? Any marks?
4: Yes, there were some tire marks where the car had apparently run over him.
2: Well, what do you mean, apparently? Wasn't he run over?
4: Yes, he was, but...
2: But what, Doctor?
4: Well, that isn't what killed him. He was killed by a blow at the base of the skull.
2: How do you know that?
4: Well, there was blood there, and it was clotted. If he had been killed in the accident with the car, and then sustained the injury to his skull, the whole appearance would have been different.
5: Can I join you, Doc?
4: Oh, yes, Joe. I want you to meet Mr. Price and Mr. Adams. They're from the FBI. This is Joe Benton. He's with our local police.
6: How do you do, Joe?
5: I heard you were coming, gentlemen, so I got this stuff ready.
3: What is it?
5: It's a set of plaster casts of some tire tracks.
3: Now, how'd you get them? Isn't the road paved?
5: Yes, but these were off the road. They're real good ones. Rained the night before.
3: Tell me, did the tracks show that the car backed up about 15 feet? And then when it started forward, it went back onto the road?
5: Yeah.
3: There doesn't seem to be much doubt from what Dr. Jones says. That Private Chase was murdered.
5: Well, how do you figure that?
3: Well, let's assume that he was murdered by the people in this car that ran over him. They want the murder to look like a hit-and-run accident.
5: Yeah?
3: So they drag the body out onto the road and back up and run over it.
5: Yes.
3: So thanks for having the foresight to get these casts of the tire prints made, Benton.
5: Oh, glad to be of any help.
3: Now, Dr. Jones.
6: Yes?
3: One more thing. Can you tell me what instrument was used on Chase's skull?
6: Well, I'd say it was straight, like an iron bar.
3: I see. Thank you, gentlemen.
5: Oh, that's okay.
3: Goodbye. Goodbye.
6: Should I call New York now and have him pick me up, Mrs. Chase?
3: No. I don't think so.
6: Why?
3: Not yet.
6: Don't you think she did it?
3: I think she was in on it, but she's not smart enough to be working alone.
6: You want to put a watch on her?
3: Yes. She should lead us where we want to go.

0: Just a minute. Who is it?
1: Me, Phil.
0: Oh, okay. You got my message, huh?
2: Yeah.
0: I thought you'd never get here. I got so scared, Phil. I didn't know what to do. I was going
2: around. How do you
0: know
2: the guy was from the FBI?
0: He showed me a badge or something.
2: What'd he want?
0: Well, nothing really.
2: Talk sense, Willie. He must have wanted something.
0: Well, he said he was looking for some guy broke out of jail.
2: Why'd he come here?
0: He said they were looking all through the building.
2: Now, that was a phony. Did he ask about your husband?
0: No, he didn't seem to care about that.
2: Uh-huh.
0: Not even when I told him he'd been killed.
2: Well, how'd you come to tell him that?
0: I thought he was the insurance man.
2: Oh, you stupid.
0: Well, how was I to know?
2: We ain't seeing any insurance man.
0: Why not?
2: We got a bump steer on that 10 G's.
0: What do you mean?
2: You don't get it no lump. I checked up today. You get a measly $36 a month for life.
0: Oh, that's awful.
2: Well, that's the deal, sweetheart. And you may not even get that.
0: Why?
2: The FBI came here for some reason, and I guarantee you it's not the one they gave you.
0: How would I know anything was wrong?
2: That happens to be the business they're in.
0: Oh. What do we do?
2: You got to blow town.
0: Oh, Phil.
2: And fast, baby. You're getting out tonight. I can put you up at Chuck's place for a couple of months.
0: In the country?
2: Yep.
0: With all them trees?
2: Baby, it's better to look at trees than be hanging from them. Meet me at my garage at 12 o'clock tonight.
3: Say, Nick, I've got the report on the Chase children's birth certificates.
4: Fakes?
3: Like a $3 bill.
4: I thought so.
3: Well, what do we do now?
4: Well, one thing we've got to do is to see whether our candidate has a car.
3: Well, who's our candidate? I wasn't here when he was nominated.
4: A fellow named Phil Taylor.
3: How does he fit into the picture?
4: Well, he endorsed every one of Mrs. Chase's allotment checks.
3: Well, who is he, a check cashier?
4: No, he's just a petty larceny crook. Done time a couple of times, but all small stuff.
3: Well, if he's mixed up in this, he graduated to the big leagues.
4: Yes, if this is the man we want.
3: What else have we got on?
4: He paid a call on Mrs. Chase this afternoon.
3: Well, why don't we grab Taylor?
4: We can't prove anything against him yet. It's not against the law to cash government checks, you know.
3: You don't look as unhappy as you should.
4: I'm gambling on a hunch. I'm having a check now.
3: Anything else come in from the Massachusetts police?
4: No, not a thing, but they did enough. Price talking. Yes? Yes. Yeah, let me write down those dates. That's fine, thank you. That was Johnson down at City Hall, Lee.
3: Yes?
4: When Robert Chase was married, his bride gave her maiden name as Julia Prescott. That was a mistake.
3: Why?
4: Because 2 years before that, on September 11th, 1940, this same Julia Prescott was married to our suspect, Phil Taylor.

0: Phil, I don't like this one bit.
1: Ah, country air will do you good.
0: Oh, sure, sure. Why don't you come along?
1: Because I happen to have a business to take care of.
0: Well, I ain't staying up there any 2 months. You can bet dough on that.
1: Look, baby, if the law nails you, 2 months will seem like a real short time.
0: I got a good mind to go back to one of my other husbands.
1: Stop your beefing.
0: It's open.
1: Huh?
0: You don't need no keys. The garage door is open.
1: That's funny. Come on. Wait a minute. I'll put on a light.
0: Okay.
2: Just stay where you are, both of you.
1: Who are you guys?
2: Mrs. Chase should remember.
0: He's from the FBI.
2: That's right.
1: What do you want?
2: We've been comparing this plastic cast with your left rear tire. It matches perfectly.
0: Phil!
2: This lug wrench is important evidence, too.
1: Well, you get your way, Julie. You ain't going to the country.
3: On the strength of the evidence uncovered by the special agents of the FBI, Phil and Julia Taylor were tried and convicted for the murder of Robert Chase. The racket broken up by the FBI tonight was a wartime racket. But do not labor under the misapprehension that the underworld will not find peacetime rackets. They will. The FBI will continue to stamp out as many rackets and as many racketeers as possible. The FBI can help, but only you can really put a blockade on the underworld. Only you, by a concerted effort, can starve them out of their positions and force them to seek other means of livelihood. The servicemen now coming home after years of privation are returning to a country they've been dreaming about. They deserve to have you do your part to make their dreams come true.

0: hear about next week's case in just a moment.
1: This week at the Equitable Society, I happened to go up in the elevator with the secretary of the society. You know, he said to me, I'm a very determined man. About a month ago, my wife started talking about buying a dog, a Scotty. I said, no, dogs bark, I said. Dogs chew up rugs. Dogs have to be walked. We're not going to have a dog, and that's that. Well, he continued, that little Scotty and I are great pals already. He's the friendliest little pup you ever saw. Sure, my face is red, but I'll bet a lot of Equitable Society members know just how I feel. I'm thinking of all the people who say they don't want any life insurance, don't need any life insurance. And then one day you hear them bragging about how smart they were to buy it, especially from the Equitable Society. Yes, it's a great business we're in, this Equitable Life Assurance Society of the United States. Think of how many happy people there are in this world because an Equitable Society agent kept on trying. Think of all the old folks that are enjoying security and independence. Think of all the kids who are getting good educations because someone from the Equitable Society didn't get discouraged, didn't quit. And that's why it's so important for every one of us in the Equitable organization to keep plugging, not to be disheartened by the perfectly natural human instinct to say no. Yes, for only by keeping our organization alert and progressive are we able to say that this week and every week for 86 years, the Equitable Society has been building security for you, your home, and your country.
0: Next week, we will bring you another colorful story from the files of the Federal Bureau of Investigation. The Bobby Sox Bandits.

The incidents used in tonight's Equitable Society's broadcast are taken from the files of the Federal Bureau of Investigation. However, all names used are fictitious, and any similarity thereof to the names of persons living or dead is accidental. Programs in this series of particular interest to servicemen and women are broadcast overseas through the worldwide facilities of the Armed Forces Radio Service. Tonight, the music was under the direction of Frederick Steiner. The author was Jerry D. Lewis. This Is Your FBI is a Jerry Devine production. This is your narrator, Dean Carlton, speaking for the Equitable Life Assurance Society of the United States and the Equitable Society's representative in your community, and inviting you to tune in again next week at this same time for This Is Your FBI.

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8: Terry and the Pirates. Well, Christmas Day came to a surprising climax at the log cabin near Min Chau in the Kunlun Mountains of China. Yes, just as our friends were settling down to a nice, quiet afternoon and Chinese Christmas dinner, who should walk in but the Dragon Lady and her sidekick, Mr. Keel. They were able to hold the upper hand, and soon Kennington Hook was released. Then the Dragon Lady asked for the precious gas formula papers. If she didn't get them, she said she would take Dr. Moy Ben away in her airplane. Well, all this was overheard by Terry and April, who decided to do something about it. We'll join them on today's transcribed adventure in just a moment. Terry and the Pirates is brought to you by the makers of Libby's Pineapple Juice, one of Libby's 100 famous foods. If you boys and girls are the live wires I think you are, you like variety and change. And that goes for things you eat as well as things you do. Somehow, at lots of folks' houses, breakfast always seems to be pretty much the same, and that gets boring. Now, if you'd like something different for breakfast, just do this. Just ask your mother to get Libby's Hawaiian Pineapple Juice. Believe me, boys and girls, you'll be glad you did. And what's more, your mother and your whole family will be keen about Libby's Pineapple Juice. You see, this pineapple juice is pressed from fruit that ripened on the plants. It's the natural juice of field-ripe pineapples, the most refreshing drink you can imagine. Exactly right to have first thing in the morning. And boy, oh boy, does it taste swell. Glorious is the word for its flavor. Now, when you suggest having Libby's pineapple juice for breakfast, your mother might ask you this. She might say, how about vitamins? Because she knows vitamins are mighty important. So just make a note of this. Libby's Hawaiian Pineapple Juice is a good source of vitamin C and of vitamin B1. Now don't forget, right after this program, ask your mother to get Libby's Pineapple Juice. L-I-B-B-Y-S. Libby's. And now, Terry and the Pirates. And now let's join Terry and April Kane. They overheard what the Dragon Lady threatened to do. And Terry whispered to April,
9: "They said they landed their plane not far from here. Come on, we'll go there and do something to the plane so it can't take off. Then we'll have a chance of catching Hook again and Keel and the Dragon Lady. Come on, let's go out the back way before anybody thinks to look."
10: Not so fast, Terry. I'm all out of breath.
9: So am I, but we haven't much time, and I don't know exactly where that plane is.
10: The Dragon Lady's awful smart, isn't she? I mean, coming here like this. And Mr. Hook was one of her own men, too. Oh, I think that's just disgusting. He was so handsome.
9: Well, you can't go by looks these days, April. Say, there's a plane. See it down there? Boy, that was a swell landing in that small space.
10: What are we going to do when we get there, Terry?
9: I don't know exactly, but let's stop here a second and see if anybody's guarding the ship.
10: Don't see anybody. Do you?
9: No, the coast is clear. Yeah, we'll be out in the open when we reach the plane. There'll be no place to hide.
10: Oh, dear, I'm so nervous.
9: You want to stay here among the trees and wait for me?
10: No, I'll go with you. But why do people always upset me so? Come on. I'm just so mad at people spoiling everything.
9: Say, this is some plane. Yeah, the motor's still warm. They could take off in 30 seconds.
10: It's so big. How are you going to break it up?
9: Well, let's see. If I can get up the engine, I'll climb up here on the wing and see if I can raise the cowling, or I might be able to break the magneto or cut off the gas line.
10: Seems a shame to ruin a lovely plane like this, Terry.
9: I haven't done it yet.
10: Couldn't you just let the gasoline out or let the air out of the tires?
9: I can't raise this engine cover alone. It's snapped on too tight. Well, maybe I can put the instrument board on the Fritz. Hey, look out. Boy, that just skimmed my ear.
10: Oh, now what? We just got here.
9: Hey, get over here. Shot came from that direction where the cabin is. We'll put the plane between us and... Say, this is a mess. Somebody's trying to pop us off.
10: Who's shooting, Terry?
9: I don't know, but I can guess. It's either Keel or Hook.
10: What do we do?
9: Too late to do anything now. Let's back away. We can keep the plane between us and them. No place to stay and get shot. And they mean business. Well, this is better. At least we've got some trees to hide behind.
10: There's somebody coming from the other side. See?
9: Yeah, he's got a rifle. It's Keel, I can tell by that military walk. Let's stay down out of sight.
10: He's looking this way. Now he's gonna shoot.
9: And he hasn't seen us back here. He's just shooting to scare us off. God, he's gotten the luck. He must have settled things in a big hurry up there at the cabin.
10: Yes. Here comes Mr. Hook and the dragon lady.
9: Just the three of them. Well, I guess they got the formula papers after all. This is a mess. I mean, really. Just when we thought everything was cleared up, she comes and spoils it.
10: Well, no use crying over milk that's been spilled.
9: We better get back to the cabin and see just what did happen. They're going to have a mighty tough time to make a quick takeoff to clear those trees.
10: There they go. Maybe they'll crack up. Wouldn't that be wonderful?
9: They just made it.
10: Yes, but they did make it. Well, they've gone.
9: Let's go back to the cabin. Suppose everybody's feeling pretty low about all this. Come on, April. Looks like we drew a big zero for our head.
2: Well, Doctor, think you can sit up and take some nourishment?
11: I have some hot soap here. Don't know exactly what it is, but it smells good.
12: Any food from your hands will be welcome to my humble self, Mr. Hennick.
11: Well, you need some strength. Now, you sit up. Wait, I'll set this tray down and give you a hand. I'm not much of a nurse, but I'll try.
12: You have given me great comfort, sir.
11: Now then, maybe you'd better feed yourself. I know I hate to have people feed me.
12: I am humbly grateful for saving my life.
11: Oh, we only did what anybody would do.
12: Unless I am mistaken, you had visitors not more than a quarter hour back.
11: Why, yes, we did.
12: The Dragon Lady, was it not? And one of her agents?
11: You heard them then?
12: It was kind of you not to tell me of their unpleasant visit. You wish to spare me or worry?
11: Well, we thought that later on, when you were stronger...
12: I will not quote any words of ancient wisdom to you, my friend. For your heart and the hearts of your friends are right. Yet I am glad that I have been able to overhear what has happened.
11: Now, you'd better eat your soup. We can talk about things later on.
12: You also wish to spare me the inconvenience of being abducted in an airplane. Is not that so?
11: Well, yes. There's only one Dr. Moy then.
12: But there are many gas formulas. Is that it?
11: You seem to know all that's happened, sir, so I'd better explain just what happened.
12: There is no need to. Correct me if I make mistakes. You gave the Dragon Lady the secret gas formulas which were entrusted to you by General Chang for me.
11: That's right.
12: You did that rather than let these enemies take me away as a prisoner, huh?
11: Yes.
12: Of course, you realize that Mr. Hook is an expert chemist. He can read those formulas.
13: Yes? Come in. Mind if you come in, please? April's with me.
11: Well, it's all up to the doctor. Oh,
12: but yes, please. Please join me.
13: Come on in, April.
12: Sit down. If you can find room on the floor, sit down.
13: Well, I don't want to butt in, but I honestly feel low as anything.
10: Yes. We went to the Dragon Lady's plane and tried to fix it so it couldn't get away, but we didn't have time. The king started shooting and we...
13: I didn't ask Pat or Burma what happened. They're out in the kitchen with Connie.
10: What did happen, Mr. Haney?
11: Well, it was a question of the gas formula papers of Dr. Moy Ben, so I gave the envelope to the Dragon Lady.
10: How do you feel, Doctor?
12: My gratitude to you, Miss King, to everyone for saving my life. I have reason to feel most happy.
13: The Dragon Lady put a fog over my day, I'll say that. She walked in here and walked out with those formula papers. Now Kennington Hook can go ahead and make Moy Ben gas.
12: Yes, that is true. But my life has been spared. And I am glad to know even the most unpleasant news.
10: Oh, dear. I suppose you'll have to go chasing them all over China to get those papers back.
11: No, I don't think so.
13: But they're valuable. Don't you want them back?
11: Well, folks, I'll tell you a little story, shall I?
10: A story?
11: A true story. You see, I was in here with Dr. Moy Ben when the Dragon Lady came in out of the room with Keel. I heard all that went on.
10: Well, so did Terry and me. We were behind the door leading to the kitchen.
13: Let's do tell his story, April.
11: Well, as soon as I knew what she was after, well, I went to the hollow log where the formula papers were in the envelope.
13: Yeah?
11: And when I went out in the big room with my hands up, well, Hook searched me and found the envelope.
13: Well, why did you do that, Jim?
11: Oh, wait, let me finish. As soon as Hook saw the envelope, he was satisfied. He shoved it in his pocket, and off they went. Keel, the Dragon Lady, and Hook.
13: Well, what kind of a story is that?
11: Well, it's a perfect ending to a Christmas week, Terry. The last old dude was using his head. And as a result, there's no bones broken. Here, Dr. Morven. Here's your Christmas present. A little late, but it's all for you.
12: Formulas.
13: I don't get it, dude.
11: It's very simple, Terry. Like doing a card trick. Very simple. I simply put some odds and ends of paper in that envelope. The one that Hook took away from me. He saw the envelope, recognized it, and never thought to look inside.
10: Well, that's amazing.
11: So, when that threesome are flying through the air, laughing over their easy business here, well, Mr. Hook will think to open the envelope. And all he'll find, he can stick in his eye. Guess he won't think I'm so stupid, no.
9: Hey, boy, what a trick. Hey, does Pat and Burma know about this?
11: No, not yet. I was saving it as a pleasant surprise. Besides, I'm a very modest chap, and when I do a smart bit of work, I get embarrassed about it.
9: You mind if I tell them? They'll be cheered up.
11: Okay.
10: I'll go with you, Terry. Oh, dear, everything's all right again.
9: I'll say it is. But let's keep an eye open so they don't come back.
12: I am Chinese, Mr. Hennick. But I don't think it amiss if I wish you a very

0: am Chinese, Mr. Hennick, but I don't think it amiss if I wish you a very Merry Christmas. And may God bless you for what you have done.
1: Oh, that's all right, Doctor. Bless Beth, it's about time I used my head for something more than a place to hang my hat. And if it happens around Christmas time, well, okay. Now, come on, come on. Eat your soup before it gets cold. Well, that's a mighty clever wind-up to what looked like real bad luck for our friend. But I wonder if the Dragon Lady will return. I'm afraid she's going to be in a rage when she discovers how Jude fooled her. But there's a new adventure awaiting Carrie and his pals, and I'll tell you a bit about it in just a moment. Just a reminder, boys and girls, you're going to ask your mother to get some Libby's pineapple juice and give the family something new for breakfast. They'll like it, all right, all right. Libby's pineapple juice just about has the world beat for flavor. And it's a refreshing flavor that pricks you up and starts the day off right. So remember the name, Libby's Hawaiian pineapple juice, and ask your mother right now to get some soon for breakfast. And try Libby's tomato juice, too. It's well-tasting and rich in important vitamin C. Well, next Monday, Pat Ryan and Terry are going to be offered a job that promises the most dangerous kind of adventure. A job that spells action and peril all at the same time. But it's so fascinating that, well, I'll bet even you would like to get in on it. So keep your appointment in China next Monday for the start of a new and thrilling transcribed adventure with Harry and the Pirates.
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3: Darkness has fallen on the Magic Island. Once more, the weird yellow glow of artificial daylight covers the scientific isle of Euclidea in the South Pacific Ocean. Joan Gregory and Jerry Hall returned hours ago to the captive Gregory yacht after a terrifying experience in one of the magnetic elevators, only to find Captain Tex Bradford and Mrs. Gregory are missing from the yacht. A note handed to Jerry by the skipper tells them that Mrs. Gregory and Tex are on a secret mission and to make no move until they return. All is silent on the island. While in the radio cabin of the yacht, Jerry and Joan listen to music from the radio and try to keep themselves cheered up as they wait anxiously for Mrs. Gregory and the captain.
4: I wish they would hurry, Jerry. I'm so worried.
5: Oh, cheer up, Joan. Tex can take care of your mother and himself, too.
4: I know Captain Bradford's a wonderful man, Jerry, and Mother thinks he can accomplish anything. But none of you realize fully the dangers on this horrible island.
5: Well, it won't help them any for us to run around yelling for them. Just sit still like this note said and listen to the music. Well, it's a good thing old G-47 didn't stop our incoming radio beam, anyway.
4: I like this music, Jerry. It's coming from one of your Hollywood radio stations, is it not?
5: Yeah, and those guys are real hillbillies, too.
4: What does it mean, this hillbilly? Are they all men from the hills? All with the name William?
5: Now, look, there's so many things you don't know that I don't know where to start teaching you. Do you like the music or don't you?
4: Oh, yes, Jerry. I enjoy it thoroughly.
5: Well, then sit still and listen to it.
4: Stop it, Jerry. Stop that music.
5: Okay. There you are now. I'll hold it there, and you go ahead and talk while I listen
4: to it. No, stop it. Stop it, please, Jerry.
5: Okay, okay. Hold everything.
4: Oh, I'm sorry to be so much trouble to you, Jerry, but I'm so nervous. And you also are nervous, Jerry.
5: Oh, nothing of the kind. I'm just as steady as a rock.
4: Then why are you chewing that lead pencil up?
5: Never mind me. You just sit still and quit worrying. They'll be along in a minute. I'd better leave this radio open on Johnson's wavelength, I guess.
4: Jerry, do you know all about my mother and Captain Bradford? I mean about all the mysterious things they do all over the world, and how they can have ships belonging to many countries helping them. So many things. Do you know about that, Jerry?
5: No, and Mrs. Gregory made me promise I wouldn't ask her any more about it. But we'll find out someday. Hey, now where are you going?
4: I was just going to look out over the island and see
5: it. No, you're not. Get away from that door.

0: Now, what did I tell you? Didn't it say in the note for us to act just as if your mother and the captain were here on the yacht with us?
1: Oh, I'm sorry, Jerry, but I get so worried.
0: Well, so do I. But you'll get over there. Get over there and sit down. Go on, I said. Sit down.
1: Why, Jerry, you're wonderful when you speak like that. So commanding and masterful.
0: Oh, all us men are like that. We don't expect much from you women. And, of course, I'm 16 and you're only 15. Makes a lot of difference.
1: Oh, I'm sure it does, Jerry.
0: I wish they'd hurry, though. That yellow light is all over the island. And if they haven't got any of those strict glasses, they might get lost.
1: I think they would not be allowed to have the glasses. But they should be able to find their way back to the glare of the yacht lights.
0: Hey, quiet. Listen.
1: Why, what is it?
0: Shh, quiet, I said. Listen.
1: Someone's coming along the deck.
0: Sit still. We don't want to act too anxious.
1: Oh, Mother.
2: John, my dear.
0: Boy, am I glad to see you folks.
3: Sorry to leave you kids like that, but we had to get something done quick.
2: And Tex thought that if you didn't know anything about it, you wouldn't be subject to any danger over the idea.
1: Well, Jerry and I had a terrible experience in one of the magnetic elevators.
0: Yeah, and Joan acted just like a girl. Started right in to cry.
2: Well, Jerry, you can't expect us women to be as brave as you men.
0: No, I guess I shouldn't. Well, Tex, did you get some plan of escape figured out?
3: I hope so. Pat and I took a long chance getting this thing. Is the cabin all tight?
1: Jerry and I have inspected the opaque cloth covering since the rain. The cabin is quite safe, Captain.
3: Good girl, Joan. Well, here's what we've got.
0: What's that? Looks like a pocket fire extinguisher.
3: That is one of the small oxygen tanks these scientists have in clips in nearly every room on the island.
1: I have never been allowed to touch one of those, Captain. Did G-47 give it to you?
3: Not exactly.
0: Gee, you swiped it.
2: I'm afraid we did, Jerry. I don't approve of taking anyone else's property. But this means our chance to escape from the island, possibly our lives. So we took it.
1: But when the loss is discovered, G-47 will be very angry.
3: That's why we've got to work fast. I knew they couldn't see me carrying this thing. I had it inside this coat of opaque cloth. But they'll soon discover it's gone.
0: I'll help you, Tex. What do you want to do?
3: Tell you in a minute, kid. First, I want to get Joan and Pat started on my celluloid diving suit. You three wait here while I go to my cabin and get it. I'll spring the lock on this door. Don't open for anyone but me.
1: You look so excited, Mother. Has the captain a good plan?
2: Yes, dear. Tex has a very fine plan. Not for our immediate escape, but for getting a message to Johnson so that he may arrange our rescue.
0: I know what it is. He's going to use that celluloid diving suit with this little oxygen tank inside of it to get through the ring of gas in the fog.
2: Yes, Jerry. The captain is going to try to swim out through that fog ring tonight. And he's going to put one of those homing pigeons inside the suit with him. Then he'll release it when he's safely outside the ring.
1: That is wonderful, Mother. And it may work if there's nothing metallic on the captain's clothing.
0: Yeah. Say, that oxygen tank might set off the alarm.
2: That's taken care of. While you and Joan were gone, I helped the captain cement a lining of the opaque cloth into his celluloid diving suit and his swimming suit. The magnetism won't affect anything inside that cloth.
1: I think, Mother, that you and Captain Bedford are almost as clever as G-47 and his scientists.
0: What do you mean, almost? Tex has got those Euclideans beat.
3: Okay, Jerry.
0: I'll let him in.
3: Now, we'll have to work fast. I put my swimming suit under this robe, so it won't take long to get ready.
2: Good.
3: Jerry, go up in front and get the other pigeon. Hide him under your coat as you did before and take your time.
0: Okay, Tex. I'll be careful not to be seen.
3: Now, Pat, if you and Joan will help me get into this thing.
1: What a peculiar garment, Captain.
2: It's airtight and opaque. That's all we need.
4: J-12C to J-24Y. Johnson to Bradford. Message for you.
3: Quiet for this.
4: Have had no word for you for hours. Transmission conditions perfect here in Los Angeles. Cannot understand why storm north of you should prevent reception by stations east of you. Latest report picked up from oil tanker at 24 degrees south. Says electrical disturbances south of them. Can you hear me, J-24Y? If no answer, we'll repeat every quarter hour. That is all. Johnson.
1: Then there's no hope for the pigeon to reach him. He's gone back to Los Angeles.
3: Don't worry, Joan. That was all in code. J-24 Johnson is really standing by at latitude 24 south right now.
2: Yes, dear. And when he said he'd received a message from an oil tanker, it meant he had contacted an oil tanker and was refueled. So now he's ready for anything necessary to help us.
1: You have some clever and loyal friends, Mother. Will you tell me someday
2: yes,
1: just
2: John,
1: how...
2: Someday I'll tell you all about Tex and myself and how we're able to do so many things. But now...
5: It's me.
1: I'll let him in.
0: I got him all right, and nobody saw me.
3: Good boy. Now I'll tie this message to his leg, and you can help Pat and Joan cement me up in this thing with the oxygen tank and the pigeon inside on my back. Then when I get well beyond the fog and gas rings, I'll rip the celluloid shirt off and turn the pigeon loose.
0: But how are you going to get back through the gas ring? You're going to ruin that suit taking the pigeon out of it.
2: That worries me, Jerry. Tex thinks he can hold his breath long enough to swim through the gas ring coming back. But I'm afraid. Oh, Tex, if anything should happen to you...
3: Oh, forget it, Pat. I'll make it. Now, the pigeon is ready. Open the tank so it barely releases the oxygen, Jerry. Joan, you help Pat cement this thing around my waist. Then you can slip the tank and the pigeon down my back and cement the helmet on.
0: That's about as little as I can let out of the tank. And be sure it'll be continuous, Tex.
3: Thanks, Jerry. Now, stick the tank down my back so it lays flat along the bulge where this thing is cemented to my swimming belt.
0: Coming up. Say, that's just going to fit in there.
2: Here's the pigeon, Tex. You're sure it won't get crushed?
3: No. No, there's plenty of space inside this stiff celluloid thing to give the pigeon room. Now, let him down in there easy now.
1: Little bird isn't a bit frightened, is it, Mother?
2: We've always been kind to it. It trusts us to continue being kind.
0: Here's your helmet, Tex.
3: Just a second. Now, last-minute instructions. I can't talk when that is on. Now, when you cement it all around my shoulders, you, Jerry, walk out on deck with me. Walk between me and the island. I'll have this robe of the island cloth over my head and shoulders. We'll both go to the engineer's quarters. You'll have to stay there till I get back.
2: But, Tex, how will we know if you get...
3: If I get into the water and start swimming out without being seen, it's all over but the shouting. So I'll have Jerry get the engineer to make 8 bells for you as soon as I disappear in the water. Okay, put it on.
2: Let's hold this edge here, Jerry. And you hold that down, Joan. Now hold it tight.
1: Yes, Mother.
2: Very tight and smooth while I put the cement around it. Little. There. Now hurry now. This cement will dry as you walk the deck, and I'm afraid something will happen any minute. Goodbye, dear, and good luck.
6: Bye, dear.
0: All clear, Mrs. Gregory. Throw that robe over his head.
2: All right, wait a minute. There.
0: I'll take his arm. Now. We're all set. See you later.
1: Oh, Mother, it's so wonderful of the captain to think of that.
2: Yes, dear. And it's so brave of him to attempt it. Oh, I hope we've fixed everything all right.
1: It seemed all right. And the oxygen tank will last a long time at the rate it was discharging.
2: I wonder how long it will take him. He said the engineer would make 8 bells for us when he's safely in the water.
1: It's only a few seconds until 8 o'clock now, Mother. So no one will notice anything out of the ordinary in the bells.
2: Yes, Tex figured on that, or he wouldn't have used it for a signal.
1: Isn't it about time now, Mother?
2: It shouldn't be long. The engineer was expecting him. Had the hatch open. He could get into the water noiselessly from there.
1: And if the pigeon gets away successfully, will it be sure of reaching Johnson's boat?
2: Easily, Joan. According to the position Johnson gave, he's only 5 degrees north of us, or about 345 miles.
1: The signal.
2: Yes, dear. Tex is gone. He's out in the water, swimming through that gas. Oh, Tex.
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0: Once again, the Damon Runyon Theater brings you another story by the master storyteller, Damon Runyon. And this one, Neat Strip. And to tell it to you, here is Broadway.
1: Thanks. It is early of a Monday morning that I am sitting in Mindy's with Rube Golden, who is what is called an impresario. Although I think that is a little out of line for a guy who owns nothing but a high-class burlesque show. Now, Rube is very sad, because it seems that his star, Clara Uplington, leaves the show sudden to get married, thus leaving the runway of Rube's theater real bare of talent. Rube is sitting with his head in his hands, and I am watching, when all of a sudden we hear a doll's voice cut in as follows.
2: Excuse me.
1: You are addressing me, little miss?
2: I want to talk to Mr. Golden.
1: Oh, this is Mr. Golden, but he is in no shape or form willing to talk to anybody. He has troubles.
2: Yes, I know. But I wonder if I could talk to him.
1: Address him and find out.
2: Is it all right?
1: I can say no more than try it.
2: Thank you. Mr. Golden. Mr. Golden.
3: Go away. Get lost. Drop in the river.
2: Oh, please. I'd like to talk to you.
3: Broadway, please, get rid of him.
1: Yeah, I'm afraid Mr. Golden is in no mood for chit-chat. He just loses his best attraction.
2: Well, that's what I want to talk to him about. I'd like to take Clara Uplington's place.
1: You? Oh, you are nothing but a kid.
2: I'm 22.
1: You do not look it.
2: Oh, but I am. I have my birth certificate.
1: Okay, you are 22. Now, you hear what Mr. Golden says. Please go away.
2: Huh? I will not. I came here to talk to him, and I will. Mr. Golden, unless you stop up your ears, you'll have to listen to me. I can dance. I can sing a little, and I've got talent.
3: Take it away with you. I never see you before in my life.
2: I know, but please give me a chance in your show.
3: No.
2: I'll make good.
3: Oh, go away, I say.
1: Look, Viola
2: Rose is my name.
1: For real?
2: Well, it's really Laura Perkins.
3: Laura? Laura. Broadway. You remember Laura Simmons?
1: I do. There is a real attraction.
3: Yeah, there will never be another Laura.
2: I want to get in your show.
3: Everybody does. You say you are 22?
2: Yes, that's right.
3: Okay. According to the insurance men, you will live to be 65 or so. That gives you 40-odd years to be a good kid and go away.
2: Not until you've given me a chance. I'll sit right here and hang on to you if it takes 40-odd years.
1: With that, this doll sits down. Now, I got to admit that my eyes are not hurt by what I see. I never see a prettier face. Right now, she's a little sore, and her cheeks get pink, and her big brown eyes light up. Rube Golden gives her another look, as do 75 other citizens sitting around in Mindy's. Now, what happens later, and how she gets mixed up with the Yale guy, is quite a story, and one which I will tell you in a minute.

0: Like I say, this Viola Rose sits down like she is willing to spend several years if necessary. Rope takes another look at her and says,
1: "Look, kid. Every doll wants to sing and dance. It is a disease with the fair sex. They all want to be on the stage. You are no different."
2: "Oh, then give me a chance."
1: "You ever on the stage before?"
2: "No, never."
1: "Okay. Then permit me to slip you some advice. Go away and forget this."
2: "But I can take Clara Uplington's place."
1: "Kid, she is 30 years in the business."
0: "30 years? But, Rube, she does not look more than 38.
1: The next 38 she sees will be on her son's birthday."
0: "My, my. And to think how young she looks from where I sit when I see her."
1: "Yes."
2: "Look, we were talking about me. I can take Clara Uplington's place."
1: "You were never on the stage before, and you wish to take the place of a doll who I pay 4 C's a week. No."
2: "Do you want me to prove I can do it?"
1: "I do not wish you to do anything but take a subway. Here is a dime."
2: "All right, I'll show you."
0: "Hey, what is she going to do, Lou?"
1: "Hey, doll, not here."
0: "Little miss, there is a draft in here."
2: "I want to sing and dance, and I can. I'll show you."
1: "She is going into a routine. Clara's routine."
0: "My, my, this is awkward. Rube, she is getting to a very dangerous spot in the routine."
1: "Okay, okay, stop it. Right there. Do not go further."
2: "Well, will you give me a chance?"
1: "But, kid..."
2: "All right."
0: "There she goes again."
1: "Okay, okay, you win. Be at the theater tomorrow morning at 10.
0: Now, I watch Miss Viola Rose very carefully to see how good she is. And I will say that with a little more practice, she will be sensational. Then it comes up a couple weeks later that I pass Rube's theater and I see Viola Rose's name up in big letters. I go backstage and there I run into Rube, who says,
1: "Broadway, that night in Mindy's is the luckiest in my whole life. But Viola is a sensation right off."
0: "She makes good, huh?"
1: "Like a gold dollar. Of course, when she sings, it is a little like an old-fashioned coffee grinder with pebbles in it. But if customers want songs, they go to the opera. They wish entertainment, they come here."
0: "She is as good as Clara Uplington, huh?"
1: "Better. In fact, Broadway, in my book, she is 1 and 2 with Laura Sivers."
0: "Gee, coming from you, that has given her a breakaway start."
1: "But I'm not going to keep her long."
0: "No? She is leaving?"
1: "She is, but she does not know it. Come on."
0: "Where?"
1: "A dressing room."
0: "Is it all right? I mean, maybe she is dressing."
1: "Not yet."
0: "Oh. Why do you say you will not keep her long?"
1: "You know the Golden Bird Club?"
0: "I am never in there because it is a little too high class for my financial condition."
1: "Well, they get in touch with me. They offer to pay Viola $600 a week."
0: "My, my. For a doll who gets her start in Mindy's, that is quite a jump."
1: "Wait until she hears about it."
3: "Who is it?"
1: "Rube, honey. And Broadway."
3: "Oh, come on in." "Oh, hello, Broadway. How are you?"
0: "Just fine, just fine." "And you?"
3: "Oh, wonderful. Sit down."
1: "Sure. Viola, I got to talk to you."
3: "Oh, why? Is anything wrong?"
1: "Well, nothing. I pay you 4 C's a week, that right?"
3: "Yes. Oh, but if that's too much, I can..."
1: "It is not enough. How would you like 6?
3: "Me? 600? Oh, no, Rube. I'm not that good."
1: "The Golden Bird Club thinks so."
3: The Golden Bird?
1: "You hear of it?"
3: "Sure, lots of times. But I've never been there."
1: "You will. At 6 C's per."
3: "I don't understand. I mean, I don't get it."
1: "Look, they offer to buy your contract from me and up you 200 fish on the week."
3: "And that means I'll have to leave you."
1: "Sure."
3: "I won't."
1: "You will. Look, I underpay you. I can still match that 6 C's and make money on the deal, but..."
3: "I don't want any more money from you."
1: "It is not the money. It is the advancement."
3: "But I like it here."
1: "That is not the point. From the Golden Bird, you can go into a big Broadway show. Look at all the dolls who do it before."
3: "I don't care about them. You gave me a chance."
1: "Sure. In burlesque. This gives you a chance for the big stuff. Am I right, Broadway?"
0: "Rube is right, Viola. Maybe you kick around burlesque for some time, but who sees you? Nobody that counts. On the other hand, a lot of important citizens go to the Golden Bird. And from there on, who knows?"
3: "Oh, but Rube, what about your show?"
1: "Honey, I am in this business for 35 years. I lose one star after another, but sooner or later I come up with a new one. Maybe I will find one again in Mindy's.
4: Who knows?
0: Well, it takes Rube a little while longer to talk Viola into the deal, but he does. And I hear that Viola is not at the Golden Bird very long before she is packing the customers in. Then it comes up one night about a month later, and I am sitting in Mindy's, when all of a sudden, who comes in but Rube, and Viola is with him.
1: High-class joint. Golden Bird is supposed to be a high-class joint. Broadway. You know what happens there?
0: Surprise me.
1: There is a table full of hot-shot citizens from some rah-rah joint up the river or down the river.
2: Yale. They were from Yale.
0: Well, education seems to be advancing. They are studying at the Golden Bird?
1: Sure. How to be high-class heels. One of them puts a lighted cigarette against Viola while she is dancing.
0: Huh? You all right, kid?
2: Oh, sure, I'm all right. Just mad. Nothing like that ever happened while I was working for Rube. But in a high-class place where everybody has to dress in white tie and tails, it happened. Burlesque. Everybody looks down on us. But I'll take it any day. I'll take the whistles and the yells and leave those characters at the Golden Bird have their broad A's and narrow minds.
1: I'm going back there and tear it apart. They toss me out before I finish with those Yale citizens.
0: Yeah, maybe you need some help. Now, I am not real hungry, so...
2: Sit down, both of you. Huh? It's not worth it. I won't go back again, and I don't want either of you to get hurt.
1: Oh, kid, don't. You come back to Rube at $600 a week.
5: I beg your pardon.
0: Huh? Who are you? Where do you come from?
5: I should like to speak to Miss Rose.
2: Well, look. Look who it is.
1: Broadway. It is one of the Yale citizens.
5: Wait a minute, please. Let me say something. I came here to apologize.
2: Never mind. Go back to your common
5: friends. They're not my friends. I just happened to meet them at the Golden Bird.
1: You better be at it before I forget I am with a lady. Also, I am not outnumbered here.
0: Yeah, you better go, mister.
5: Not until I have apologized for what happened. Let me sit down.
1: Get up and out.
2: No.
1: Huh? But this guy...
2: Let's see what he has to say, Rube. Let's see if he can think up an excuse for the rah-rah boy who did it to
5: me. I have no excuse, Miss Rose. There is none for such conduct. It was not only brutal and nasty, it was stupid. Please don't judge all of us by the distorted sense of humor of one fool.
1: That is a pretty bunch of words.
5: I'm apologizing to Miss Rose, not to you.
1: Okay, wise guy, get up.
5: Oh, look, if it'll make you feel better, take a swing at me.
1: Get up.
2: Rube.
1: Put up your hands.
5: I told you, take a swing at me. Get it off your chest. Go on.
1: Put up your dukes.
2: Rube, sit down. If you don't, I won't go back to your show.
1: Okay, Viola. This citizen better not hang around.
0: Is he one of the guys who puts the punch on you, Rube?
1: I do not know.
0: Well, his knuckles are skinned like he lays five against somebody's teeth.
1: Nobody hits me, not in the teeth.
0: Well, if he does not hit you, who does he hit?
5: Look, forget about
1: that. Hey, those knuckles look like you... Who did you hit, mister?
5: That's beside the point.
2: Did you hit the man who...
1: Well, I think maybe that is it.
5: I'm afraid I lost my temper.
2: For me?
5: Well, look, I've got an idea. The evening's still young. Why don't we make a party of this? I mean, consider it my treat.
1: Nothing doing. It is on me.
5: Oh, but I insist. I'm Daniel Frame, Jr.
0: My goodness.
2: Daniel Frame.
1: Frame. That name is very familiar.
0: Since it is a name that is attached to about 80 zillion bucks, it should be very familiar. And not breed contempt at all.
5: Oh, please, don't blame me for my father's money. Now, what do you say? Do we make a party of it?
2: Oh, well, I'd love to, but...
5: But what?
2: But I... What would your friends say if they saw you with her?
5: You're an artist. Well, I've watched you night after night at the Golden Bird. I was going to send my card around to your dressing room, but...
2: But what?
5: Well, I didn't know what you'd say or how you'd take it. Now, this thing tonight seems like a twist of fate.
2: You really think so?
5: I bet I do. Now, do we have a party?
1: Daniel, you are a good guy. We have the party. Let us go.
0: Rube, sit down.
1: We are going on a party.
0: We will discuss business.
1: What business?
0: Take a good look at them.
1: I wonder if they know we are still here.
0: As far as they are concerned, we are in Flatbush.
1: Let them go, Rube.
0: Fate does not need us to do any more twisting. The way Viola and Daniel Frame look at each other is like waffle syrup. It does not take much to guess that they are in another world, all alone. But later, I begin to wonder how this will come out, because Daniel Frame Jr. comes from a family that brushes off the Plymouth Rock for the Pilgrims to land on. And Viola Rose may be an artist, but in a somewhat limited sense, indeed. Anyhow, I figure I will wait and see. I do. And what happens, I will tell you in a minute.

0: like I say, Viola Rose and Daniel Frame begin a duet, and I wonder where the first sour note will come in. Although Daniel is getting an education at Yale, it seems he comes to New York to attend classes at Rube's Theater. And I know that sooner or later, word is going to get back to his ever-loving parents. Then what happens? So it comes up one night, and I am in Mindy's when in comes Viola. This time she is alone and sits down and says...
1: Broadway.
0: Yeah?
1: I'm pretty much in love.
0: That is yesterday's newspaper.
1: I know. And he loves me.
0: I will wait until you get around to some news that is news.
1: I'm not doing anything wrong, am I?
0: In what way?
1: By being in the show.
0: Okay, that is the way you earn a living. I can name 10-20 dolls who never earn a dime in their lives. But they have got fur coats and big cars.
1: And that's the way I think.
0: You are worried about Daniel's folks, huh?
1: Oh, no, not his father.
0: You meet him?
1: No, but some of those New England citizens are our best customers at the theater. No, it's his mother I'm afraid of.
0: I see what you mean.
1: Daniel wanted to tell his mother and father, but I wouldn't let him.
0: Why not? It seems to me that the sooner this thing is out in the open, the better it will be for everybody.
1: I told him to wait.
0: Hmm. Does Daniel ever say anything about your act?
1: Only that he's afraid I might catch cold. That runway gets pretty drafty. He's awfully sweet about being concerned for me.
0: Well, Viola, it seems you have got a problem. Of course, if you quit...
1: Oh, no, I won't do that. Rube's been good to me. Gave me a break when I... Oh, but you know that.
0: Sure.
1: On Broadway, he's having trouble.
0: Oh? In what way?
1: Well, the police commissioner's starting a cleanup campaign. No more of my act or any like it.
0: Well, with that out, what is left?
1: I don't know. But we're trying something different tonight.
0: Now, that will be very interesting. What?
1: I'm going to do my act with clothes.
0: What Viola says is true, because I hear later that day that there is a cleanup campaign on. I go to Rube's show that night, and it is packed. Everybody is there to see Viola Rose do her act. It is the same way the next night, and the next, every night for a week. Then it comes up a certain evening, and I am backstage talking to Rube, and the scene is as follows.
2: She is wowing again, Broadway.
0: I do not understand it, Rube. First they pay to see her dance with very little on in the way of warm clothing. Now they still pack in, and she has got on more clothes than an Eskimo.
2: Optimists. They are all optimists. They wait for her to do her old act. She is a great artist, Broadway. She keeps them guessing.
3: Hello, hello.
2: Well, Mr. Frame.
3: Hello, Broadway.
0: How are you? And how is Yale?
3: Fine. Rube, this is wonderful. She's wonderful. I've got a great idea.
2: Idea for what?
3: Wait till she comes off.
2: Okay. Broadway, there are 10 gendarmes in that audience just waiting to close me up and arrest her. But they are fools.
0: Here she comes.
1: Rube, put on the black eyes.
2: Okay.
3: Kill
2: for the blackout!
3: Oh, my. Oh, wonderful. You keep them on the edges of their seats.
1: And they keep waiting and waiting.
3: Listen, let's go someplace where we can talk. I've got an idea. Come on, Rube, Broadway. I want you in on this, too.
1: For my dressing room. But what are you talking about? What idea?
3: Oh, you'll see. I'll be no trouble at all now. Wait till Mother sees you do your act now.
1: Mother? Your mother?
3: Sure, here.
0: You say your mother, Mr. Frame?
3: That's perfect. Why, all you do now is dance, and good, too.
2: What are you talking about?
3: Well, you see, my mother, I was afraid she'd be a little worried about Viola catching cold. Mother's always been a bug about that sort of thing.
1: I get to the point, Daniel. What do you want to say?
3: Look, I'll tell Mother. Then next week, I can bring her here to see you.
1: Here?
3: Why not?
1: I can think of a lot of reasons. Danny, not yet.
3: But why not? There's nothing wrong with your act. Nobody will be able to find anything the matter.
1: No, I'm scared stiff.
3: Oh, Broadway, help me. Talk to her.
2: Maybe he has got something, Viola.
0: Sure. Why, the way you do your act now, it is practically a surefire bet for a Sunday school picnic.
1: But what if she finds out what it was before?
3: How?
1: Oh, I don't know, but some way, I guess.
2: Look, honey, there is not a chance. Why, she sees you, she falls for you, and before you can say, take it off, you and Daniel will be married without his mother ever knowing a thing.
1: But it doesn't seem fair that way. I think she should know.
3: Viola, do you love me?
1: Of course I do.
3: Then that's that. Rube, I'll bet this is the first time you'll play to a society leader from New England.
0: Oh. it seems like a very good plan, and Viola says she will go through it. So it comes up one night the next week, and there I am sitting in the audience in Rube's Theater, wondering how this will come out. I keep looking around for Daniel Frame and his mother, but I do not see them, and it is coming up time for Viola's act when the scene is as follows.
4: I beg your pardon.
0: Huh?
4: I said I beg your pardon.
0: Are you talking to me?
4: Yes. I wonder if you could tell me when Miss Rose's act goes on.
0: Oh, next.
4: Thank you.
0: You are welcome.
4: You seem to be looking for someone. I can move over one seat if you like and make room.
0: No, no, thank you. I am just looking around.
4: I see. This, I take it, is to be Miss Rose's act.
0: Huh? Oh, sure. Yeah. This is her act.
4: She's quite pretty girl, isn't she?
0: Oh, she is 100%.
4: Dances quite well, too.
0: Yeah, we like it. Do you mind if I ask you a question now?
4: Of course not. What is it?
0: You do not seem like the kind of a dame, a lady who comes here.
4: What makes you think a lady wouldn't come here?
0: I guess you have got me there.
4: The patrons seem to like this young lady.
0: Oh, they do.
4: She's really graceful. It seems very odd that the patrons should appreciate this sort of an act. I always thought they had a different taste.
0: Lady, like they say in books, there is no accounting for tastes.
4: I suppose not. Am I wrong, or do I sense some kind of curious expectancy among these patrons? That man over there, for example. Now, he looks as though, well, expectant.
0: Lady, you do not know how much. But I think he will be disappointed.
4: What's that?
0: Sounds like somebody having trouble in the back. Do not faint.
5: Hey, fire! Hey, there's a fire out there.
0: Fire? We gotta get out of here. Come on, lady, I will help
4: you. Just a moment. Sit down.
0: Huh?
4: I said sit down. Don't get panicked.
0: Lady, if you wish to stay here and become a toasted bun, okay. Me, I am leaving.
4: The fools, they'll all be killed. Why doesn't that girl on stage do something?
0: Lady, please, leave go of my arm.
4: Wait. Music! Music, play! Go on, play! You come with me.
0: Me? Where to?
4: That girl doesn't know what to do. She's frightened out of her wits. But don't stand there. Get me to the stage.
0: Lady,
4: get me to the stage, I said. Everyone's going toward the exits. We can get to the stage quickly.
0: Okay. Let us through. Come on, bring it up.
4: Let us through, all of you. Music, play something. Play this girl's number. Go on.
5: Up to that door.
0: Okay, here's the stage. Now I am leaving.
4: You wait. Young lady, Miss Rose. What? Don't just stand there. Do something.
6: But what?
4: Can't you do anything that'll keep these idiots in their seats?
6: Why, there's only one thing.
4: Then go ahead. Go on quickly before it's too late.
6: All right. Rock, hit it harder.
0: Ooh. Viola, that is your old act. Hey, you
4: better... Let her alone. Go on, young lady. Continue.
0: Well, Viola Rose goes into her old act. And I have got to say that this time she does it better than any time before. First one guy sees her, then another. And it is not long before every citizen in the place stops right where he is, fire or no fire, and watches Viola. And she keeps right on and on until the fire department gets there. And it's a good thing they arrive when they do, because Viola is just about out of ideas. When the danger is past, I look around for the old doll who drags me up to the stage. But she is gone. Then it comes up later in Viola's dressing room, and the scene is as follows.
6: Oh, Broadway, it was terrible. I don't know how long I could have gone on.
0: Kid, you do all right. You save a lot of lives.
3: Viola. Oh, honey, are you all right?
6: Oh, yes, Danny, sure.
0: She is more than all right. You know what she does?
3: Oh, yes, I know. Honey, you might have been killed.
6: Well, I'm all right, Danny.
0: I wonder what becomes of the old dame who thinks of the idea.
6: Oh, she was wonderful. I wouldn't have thought of it, but she...
3: What are you talking about?
0: Some old doll is sitting next to me.
4: Good evening, Daniel.
3: Mother.
4: I got here before you did, so I went into the theater. I'm glad I did.
0: Mother? This is your mother?
3: Yes. Mother, this is...
4: Miss Rose, I know. I saw her act.
6: You saw me do that?
4: Yes, I did. Daniel, I thought you said she was just a dancer.
3: She is, Mother. Why?
4: She did, she seemed to do quite expertly, as though she had quite a bit of experience.
3: Now listen, Mother.
4: I believe it's referred to as a striptease.
6: Sure, that's it.
3: Viola.
6: So she saw me, all right. I'm not ashamed of it.
4: You know, I rather suspected the patrons in the audience were expecting something. Now I know what it was.
0: Thank you. that, we all look at Daniel's mother, and she keeps looking at Viola Rose. I want to sneak out and get away because I do not want to look at Viola's face or Daniel's. Then something happens, and what the payoff is, I will tell you in a minute.

0: just when I am ready to take the wind and say goodbye to everybody and leave them standing there looking at each other, Rube Golden turns up. And what happens is this.
1: It is wonderful. It is wonderful. At first, they want to throw a pitch at me and Viola for her act, but the fire marshal says if it is not for Viola, but... Hey, where does she come from?
2: Rube, Mother, may I present Mr. Golden? Mr. Golden, this is my mother, Mrs. Daniel Twain, Sr.
1: Well, well, well. So you are his mother.
3: I'm happy to know you, Mr. Golden.
1: Are you kidding?
3: You should be proud of this young lady, Mr. Golden. She saved a lot of lives with her act.
1: And how do you feel about it, Mrs. Frame?
3: Well...
2: Mother...
3: Oh, be quiet, Daniel. Take that silly look off your face. Comfort your fiancé.
2: Fiancé? Mother!
4: Oh, did you say fiancé?
3: Yes, I did.
0: Oh. Well, Mrs. Frame, you are a good Joe.
3: Mr. Golden?
1: Yeah, Mrs. Frame?
3: This girl needs quite a lot of work. Her act needs polishing. Of course, she did a very neat strip, but who is the best you ever saw?
1: Like I always say, Laura Simmons is the best. And where do you keep yourself for all these years, Laura?
5: And so ends the famous Damon Runyon story, Neat Strip. 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The Damon Runyon Theater.

0: Damon Runyon Theater with John Brown as Broadway is directed by Richard Sandville, and the story is adapted for radio by Russell Hughes. Vern Carstensen is in charge of production. 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
1: £31.5, £32, £33, £35, £40, and £10 is £50, and £50 is a pound. 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
4: 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Have one. 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

0: Mister, you killed 9 men. I never heard anyone say you made allowances for your opponent's ability with a gun.
1: Have Gun, Will Travel. Starring Mr. John Daner as Paladin. San Francisco, 1875. The Carlton Hotel, headquarters of the man called Paladin.
2: Good morning, Mr. Paladin.
0: Good morning.
3: Good morning, Mr. Paladin.
0: Good morning, Mr. Davis. I'm going to be at the Pacific Union Club. I was wondering if there's any mail for me.
4: Clerk, a room, please.
3: And do you have a reservation?
4: No reservation. This trip came up suddenly.
3: You have references?
4: I'm Ned Alcorn, president of the Citibank in Placerville. Here are my credentials.
3: Oh, yes, of course, Mr. Alcorn. If you sign here. Excuse me, Mr. Paladin.
4: Wait a minute, clerk.
3: Yes, sir?
4: I want you to take a good look at this picture.
3: Manfred Holt, wanted dead or alive, $2,000 reward.
4: This man might show up here.
3: A desperado here in San Francisco?
0: May I see that, please?
4: Oh, I beg your pardon?
0: I'm sorry. My name is Paladin, Mr. Alcorn. I couldn't help overhearing.
4: Oh.
0: This Manfred Holt, wasn't he to be hanged last week in Placerville?
4: Why, yes. He broke out of jail 3 days ago. Killed 2 deputies.
0: You think he's coming here?
4: I think so, yes. He's killed 9 men, and he'll come after me sooner or later.
0: Why?
4: Well, I was the chief witness against him at the trial.
0: Oh, I see.
4: His wife's living in a cabin up in Grass Valley. She had a son born while the trial was on. Holt swore in court that he'd see the infant and then come after me.
0: Well, it'd probably be better for you if Holt was stopped in Grass Valley, wouldn't it?
4: Of course. As it is, there's a sheriff and a couple of deputies chasing him up there for all the good it'll do. This makes the 4th time Holt's got away from Sheriff Ludlow. Oh, that sheriff's not too smart.
0: I'm no bounty hunter, Mr. Alcorn. However, I am available for a fee.
4: To do what?
0: Here. My card.
4: Have Gun, Will Travel.
1: There's nothing funny about loneliness. Yet one of America's funniest guys, a man who lives by laughs, is haunted by loneliness. His name, Jerry Lewis. In the latest issue of Look magazine, in an exclusive story entitled Always in a Crowd, Always Alone, you'll find out exactly what Jerry Lewis is like. Look tells you why, when Jerry goes on stage, he carries nothing in his pockets except pictures of his family, and what happened when he forgot those pictures. Why does such a successful man drive himself so hard he ends up in the hospital? You'll learn in Look what Jerry thinks about, how he feels inside when he clowns for a nation of television viewers. How much time does Jerry spend with his 4 boys? What is his home like? And what was Patty's little speech that made such an impression on him about all the girls he'd meet on tour? For the intimate and often startling story of Jerry Lewis, don't miss the latest issue of Look magazine, the issue with Jerry and Patty on the cover, at your newsstands now. Get Look today.
0: It was a long ride from San Francisco to Grass Valley, and I had a lot of time to think about this outlaw, this Manfred Holt, who had killed 9 men. 9 men lying dead somewhere because of him. And his wife had just borne him a child. It was a strange sort of cycle. Near noon of the second day, I rode out into a wide meadow and suddenly pulled up short. 3 men were spread out along the side of a knoll, their rifles ready. They were working towards a thicket in the middle of the clearing. I dismounted and walked forward.
5: Give it up, Holt. You don't have a chance. That blamed ornery fool.
6: Hey, Sheriff! Look behind you!
5: What? What are you doing here, mister?
0: I want to talk to you, Sheriff. I'm coming in.
5: Where'd you come from?
0: San Francisco. Are you Jake Ludlow?
5: Maybe I am.
0: That's Manfred Holt you've got boxed up over there.
5: What do you know about all this?
0: A man named Alcorn wants me to see that Holt has returned to Placerville. I was on my way to his wife's cabin.
5: So was Holt when we caught up to him.
0: Is Holt alone?
5: Yeah, just him. He's got a saddle horse and a pack horse.
0: Then you don't need any help.
5: Not unless you want to save us some time and start digging his grave.
0: He might surrender.
5: You think I'd chance 2 days on the trail back to Placerville with Holt? He's already killed two of my deputies.
0: He was tried and found guilty. They're going to hang him, aren't they?
5: Hang later or shot now. What's the difference?
0: Well, the difference between justice and murder.
6: He's coming out. I can see his horse.
5: It's a pack horse. Stop him, Ed. Bring him down. That's fine shooting, just fine. You missed him.
6: It was too late. He was flying.
5: You crazy-eyed fool.
6: What are we going to do, Sheriff?
5: Start closing in. I'll come in from this side.
0: You think he's still in there?
5: Better put that fancy gun in your hand. You might need it.
0: Perhaps he was under the canvas on that pack horse.
5: Who are you, mister?
0: Name's Paladin.
5: All right, Paladin. Keep your eyes open.
7: Sheriff, he's gone. Ain't nobody in these trees. Looks like he got away from us again.
5: And what did you do to stop him?
7: Oh, I...
0: There are his shells. He was firing from here. And he crossed over to here, where his horses were, and he climbed on one, the pack horse.
5: He was under the canvas. That slippery, murdering devil. Gage, you follow his trail. Me and Abel hit straight for his cabin. One way or other, we'll find him.
7: His saddle horse is over there. You want him?
5: No, he just slows up. Leave him be.
0: Sheriff, I'll meet you at the cabin.
5: Look, Paladin, you cross Holt's trail, just get out of the way. There's 11 men I know of tried to beat him on the draw. They're all wearing marble slab hats now.
0: The sheriff and his partner, Abe, headed out for Holt's cabin while the other deputy, Gage, followed the trail of the pack horse. When they were well on their way, I moved over towards the biggest cottonwood in the thicket. You can come down out of that tree now, Holt. There's no point in trying to shoot. You make too good a target against the sky.
8: All right, I'm coming down.
0: Why'd you throw your gun down first?
8: Here it is.
0: All right, come on down.
8: How'd you know I was still here?
0: You rode the pack horse under the tree and swung up a branch without touching the ground. How'd you get the horse to keep running? Slip a burr under the pack saddle?
8: Sharp rock. Hate to do it to old Jenny, but she'll keep going till she shakes that rock loose. You knew all the time, huh? What's your name?
0: Paladin.
8: Why didn't you tell Ludlow?
0: He would have killed you.
8: And you, what you gonna do?
0: I'm taking you back to Placerville.
8: To be hung at a county fair while they hawk buttons off of my shirt as souvenirs?
0: Let's go.
8: Man ought to be let die like a man at the hands of a man. What are you messing in this for anyway, the reward?
0: Alcorn hired me to see that you don't reach him.
8: Alcorn? Hired your gun out of that quivering tub of gully mud. Can't even fight his own fights.
0: Against you?
8: Well, any man can't handle a gun, got no business west of the Mississippi.
0: All right, mount up.
8: Look, Paladin. Half day's ride from here is my cabin. My wife and my boy are there. I got a present to give the boy.
0: I see.
8: You let me get the cabin first, I'll go quiet with you to Placerville. No trouble. You got my word. I'm not begging, mister. I'm offering my word.
0: The sheriff will be waiting at the cabin.
8: I'm going to give my son his present.
0: You've never seen your son?
8: No. He's only been around 3 weeks.
0: Then you ought to see him before you go to Placerville. Let's go.

0: Oh, ain't this the country, though. I tell you, Sierra's not every place beat.
1: Good country.
0: There's a narrow trail up ahead going up over that cliff. We'll save some time.
1: Okay, we'll take it.
0: Wish my stomach would quit barking it.
1: Hungry?
0: Be chewing on this horse. He'd hold still long enough.
1: Now, wait a minute. Yeah, have some of this.
0: Yeah, jerky. Used to like jerky. Until I married up with Sarah, got used to woman cooking. Yeah, it's pretty good. This here's a trail I mentioned.
1: All right, you lead the way.
0: Yeah.
1: Easy, easy.
0: Yes, sir. A woman sure changes a man.
1: It's too bad she didn't change her ways with a gun. You might have had more time together.
0: Man has to be the way he is. I don't like somebody, I reach for a gun just natural the way you'd reach to scratch an itch.
1: Maybe.
0: Watch your step. This here's tricky ground.
1: Well, you can't go around killing everybody you don't like.
0: Does kind of sound like I got me some bad habits. Still, it don't seem right to hold a carnival and string me up. I got a son now. Can't you just see him going around saying my daddy got hung?
1: How a man lives is more important than how he dies.
0: But it's my finish they'll be remembering most. Up ahead around that bend where it gets steep. Narrow and steep. You hug the wall.
1: Okay.
0: Now, if my boy could say, my daddy stood up like a man in a gunfight. Got shot down like a man working a gun. Now, that's something else again. Then I would... Hey, Paladin, take hold of that horse!
2: I've cinched you loose. The saddle, slip it!
3: Paladin, you hurt?
2: I'm all right. I'll need help getting up. Drop me a rope.
0: Paladin, you're down there on that ledge and I'm up here.
2: Come on, man. Get a rope down here.
0: You see how it is. You know what I got to do. You're taking me back to hang.
2: Hurry up. Hold this ledge. Won't hold me very long.
0: I'm real sorry, Paladin.
2: I thought you never killed a man except with a gun. Hold!
0: Grab this rope, Paladin.
2: I got it.
0: All right, mister. Come on up.
2: I got it.
1: Thanks.
0: No thanks called for.
2: Yeah.
0: You didn't turn me over to Jake Ludlow when you could have, so you saved my life, man. You wouldn't have been down there if it wasn't. You went off of your trail so I could see my son. The way I see it now, we're quits.
1: All right. Neither of us owes the other anything.
0: Fair enough. But you keep your eyes open now on.

0: That's my cabin there.
1: Sheriff and Abe probably inside.
0: Paladin, I got to get in there.
1: You will.
0: What you got in mind?
1: I'm going to wedge this. Ooh, now. Oh. Wedge this pebble between the shoe and the hoof of my horse.
2: What for?
1: They're mine. Now, you stay out of sight until Ludlow and his man ride out.
0: All right.
1: Come on, boy. Come on.
3: Sure, you finally got here, huh, Paladin?
1: Now, Sheriff, your man Gage caught up to Manfred Holt back near where you had him cornered this morning.
3: He got him?
1: No, he didn't.
3: Oh. Gage dead?
1: He was still able to talk when I left him back at the clearing. It wouldn't hurt to get him to a doctor.
2: Bad, huh?
1: Well, there's nothing I could do for him.
3: Abe?
2: No. I'm not going nowhere. Not alone. Not with Holt out there someplace.
3: All right. Get our horses. We'll go together.
2: Okay.
3: What's the matter with your horse, Paladin?
1: He's gone lame. I can't ride this way.
3: You sure can't.
1: Looks like I'm stuck here.
3: Well, you better hide in the woods till we get back.
1: Mm.
4: Here we are, Sheriff.
3: All right. If Holt gets here before we get back, use that gun.
1: All right.
5: Time was when the sedan chair was considered the height of luxury. 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
1: The little cabin sat quiet and alone in the lush green valley. There was only a dust cloud over in the west to show where Ludlow and Abe were tracking the other deputy. I turned and motioned Holt to come in.
6: Sure was some whopper you told Ludlow.
1: Look, we won't have much time before they find Gage. You better give your son his present.
6: Paladin, I guess you and me now reached a point where we stop counting what we owe each other. Sarah, what's this I hear about you breeding boy children?
7: Oh, Manfred.
6: Oh, no, Sarah. Don't be carrying on so. You knew I'd be along.
7: I knew.
6: I brought friends, Sarah. Here's Mr. Paladin.
1: Mrs. Holt.
7: Won't you come in?
1: No, thank you. I'll stay out here. You two have a lot of talking to catch up on.
6: That's true. That's surely true. Come on now, Sarah. You show me what you've been up to.

0: Sorry it was so long in there, Paladin.
1: Takes a lot of talking for a woman to tell about bearing a child.
2: Yeah, I guess it does.
1: It's good drinking water, ain't it?
2: That's a good pump you got here, too.
1: I got me a son, Paladin. Fine strapping son.
2: Did you give him his present?
1: I sure did. I give him my name. Manfred Holt, Jr.
2: I see you picked up a present for yourself.
1: Yeah, the gun. You know, it's funny, Paladin. A fella like me has just got to have one.
2: Yeah. Let's get moving. Sheriff will be back any minute.
1: I'm not going to Placerville with you.
2: Yes, you are, Holt.
1: Not for that crowd waiting there in Placerville. Not until I find Ned Alcorn, anyway.
2: He hired me to see that you don't kill him.
1: I never would feel right knowing...

0: walking the same earth I am, I'd see he had a gun.
1: Now, we've talked about that, Holt. He's not very good with a gun.
0: Too bad.
1: If you went on, there'd be other men. Some of them pretty helpless that you wouldn't like. You'd have to kill them.
0: A man just has to be what he is. I guess that holds for you, too.
1: That's right. Well, I was hoping it wouldn't turn out this way, Holt.
0: Ain't nothing you can do now to change it.
1: You won't ride back with me?
0: No.
1: Let's move away from the cabin.
0: She'd been told not to come out till everyone's gone, no matter what. She won't.
1: All right. Here.
0: Don't try nothing fancy, Paladin. Wing and a shoulder of the lack. Man like me, you either kill or he kills you.
1: I know.
0: Of course, I'm figuring to beat you. I'm awful good. That pump. When the next drop of water falls, we both fire. Can you see it?
1: Next drop. Yeah, I can see it. Building up, Holt.
0: Yeah.
1: It's coming. I'm sorry, Manfred.
2: Sorry? For saving me from that Placerville circus? Manfred Jr., he don't like for his paw to get me.
3: Manfred? Oh, Manfred.
1: He wouldn't let me avoid it.
3: He told me it would be like this. That you might do this for him.
1: For him.
3: It was bound to come. We've always known that. He shared his life only with men he respected. So it was with his death.
1: It was nearly dusk when I'd finished the grave and fixed a simple marker to go on it. An evening breeze was coming fresh from the high mountains. And in the half light I could see Sarah, her son in her arms, standing by the cabin. And later, after I'd said goodbye and had ridden to the low hills that ringed the valley, I turned to look back again. Now there was no one in sight, but a trail of smoke came from the chimney, and I knew the woman was cooking the evening meal. And there was a wonderful peace in the meadowland.

0: Welcome home, Mr. Paladin.
1: Thank you. It's good to be back.
0: While you were away, the San Francisco papers carried the full story of your killing Manfred Holt and your reward.
1: $2,000.
0: Oh, and yes, Mr. Alcorn left this envelope for you. Here you are.
1: My fee. Yes, that's what I came back for. I'll be leaving in the morning, Mr. Davis.
0: Leaving so soon? Something important?
1: Very important. I have two envelopes I want to deliver to a young widow and her son in Grass Valley.

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2: This is Nightline, the line that's open at the right place at the right moment, and this is Walter O'Keefe. 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

0: Folks, this is Nat King Cole. Let's face it, it's one thing to be foolish about your heart when it concerns your romance, but it's quite another thing to be foolish about your heart when it concerns your life. The smart way, of course, is to do all you can to help protect your heart and the hearts of your loved ones from heart disease, our number one health enemy. 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
1: And here he is, the one, the only... Well, here I am again with a chance for each of our couples to win up to $10,000. And if any of them say the secret word, they'll win an extra $100. George, who's first?
2: Well, Groucho, Irene Schlunecker is waiting to speak to you now, and her partner is a special guest, one whom I think you'll find quite surprising, Mr. Truman Tomlin. So, folks, you come in, please, and meet Groucho Marx.
1: Well, welcome to You Bet Your Life. Say the secret word and divide an extra $100. It's a common way, something you always have with you. Truman Schlunecker and Irene Truman. Now, which one? Your name is Schlunecker?
3: No, sir.
1: Your name is Schlunecker?
4: My name is Schlunecker.
1: There isn't anybody named Schlunecker, and you know it.
4: Me.
1: Zinzi Fahirat?
4: Mm-hmm.
1: To whom?
4: Conrad Schlunecker.
1: Now, what was your maiden name?
4: Spear.
1: And you let go of a name like that to trade it for Schlunecker? You're a brave woman, Irene. Huh? And you're Truman Schlunecker, huh?
3: No, sir.
1: You're Truman Tomlin, Tomlin, huh?
3: Yes, sir.
1: Truman and Schlunecker, huh? Sounds like the Democratic ticket in 1948. What sort of work do you do, Truman?
3: For the past 10 years, Groucho, I've been in the oil business. Mm. Out here in Los Angeles, I have an office in Beverly Hills.
1: Oh, well, there's a lot of oil in L.A. And most of it comes from the city council. Well, have you always been in this crooked business?
3: Well, no, sir. I was in show business, Groucho, for...
1: Oh, you were in
3: years.
1: Another crooked business.
3: Yes, sir.
1: You've led a pretty shady life, haven't you?
3: I was a singer and wrote several songs.
1: A songwriter?
3: Yes, sir.
1: Truman Tomlin. Tomlin. Oh. Just a moment. Are you Pinky Tomlin?
3: Yes, sir.
1: Oh. Well, snap my suspenders. I thought you were Carmen Lombardo. Truman, I remember you very well. You were the Georgia Gibbs of the 1930s. What was that song you were always singing, Who's Your Little Hoosers or something? Yeah?
3: No,
1: didn't
3: sir,
1: you write that?
3: Well, no, I think the one you might be thinking about was The Object of My Affection.
1: Well, sure.
3: The
1: Object of My Affections. Da-da-da-da-da-da-da-da-da-da-da-da-da-da. I remember that. Do you remember that song, Irene?
4: Heavens, yes. You couldn't turn on a radio in the 30s without hearing that.
1: Why don't you sing it, Pinky?
3: I'd like to. Thank you.
1: Do you have any particular key that you'd like to sing it in?
3: I prefer one, yes, sir. I'd like the key of G, please.
1: Key of G? Would you like some oil on the key?
3: That'd help a little bit. D7, George, or something like that.
1: Give him a D7, huh? Sing it, George.
3: I'll try, sir.

0: that song is as good today as it was 25 years ago, and it's a vast improvement over the many songs that you hear now.
1: Bless you. I appreciate it.
0: Well, you're both a couple of charmers, and I'm sure you'll get married later on this evening. I've enjoyed talking to you, Pinky. You wrote some real good songs, and I think you should write more.
1: We need more of those. Thank you.
0: Now let's play You Bet Your Life. You selected plants, animals, and birds. If you miss two in a row, you're out. If you get four in a row right, you win $1,000. Now, all spiders have the same number of legs. How many do they have?
2: Six.
0: Are you close? It's eight.
3: Well, that wipes out the three. You now have one wrong.
0: Now, what kind of fruit is a Rome beauty?
2: An apple.
0: I was going to say Lola Lola Brigida. Huh?
3: But it is an
0: apple is right. Huh?
3: Well, you're on the right track again. You have one right.
0: What is the proper word for a group of fish?
2: School.
0: School is right, yeah.
3: You now have two right.
0: What are wrens, thrashes, and finches?
1: They're birds.
0: I thought that was a law firm, huh? That's right.
3: You now have three right. Get the next one right, and $1,000 is yours.
0: What do you call a flower that blooms and dies in one season? In other words, it requires replanting each year.
1: An annual?
0: Annual is right.
3: You got four in a row, you win $1,000.
0: Now you've won $1,000. You can keep it and quit, or else you can come back at the end of the show and try to double your money. You may even get a chance at $10,000. So go over and sit down and think about it. No matter what you decide to do, thanks for being on the show.
2: Thank you.
0: Yes, thank you.
4: In just a moment, our second couple will join Groucho to play You Bet Your Life.

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2: Groucho, we have Nancy Oots and Frank Sampson on deck. So, Fortune, please, and meet Groucho Marx.
3: Welcome to You Bet Your Life. Say the secret word and divide an extra $100. It's a common word, something you will always have with you. Nancy Oots, eh? Where did you get a name like Oots?
4: Well, we traced it back, and it's a German name. We traced it back seven generations.
3: Was your father a Quaker? Perhaps it was Quaker Roots. Well, I certainly can't continue to call you Miss Oots. Shall I just call you Nancy?
4: No, why don't you call me by my nickname, Tootsie?
3: Oh. How would it be if I'd call you in the morning? Tootsie Ootsie, is that it?
4: Yeah, Tootsie Oots, yeah.
3: Oh, well, that's a most unusual name, even for this show. Let's see, you're James Frank Oots, is that your name?
5: No, I'm Frank Sampson.
3: Frank Sampson?
5: Yes.
3: Well, that name fits you. You look strong and hale and hearty. Are you an ex-football player?
5: No, I'm a tree surgeon, Groucho.
3: Oh.
5: The Sampson Tree Service in Beverly Hills.
3: What kind of service do you give the trees? Do you check the tires on the rubber tree, for instance?
5: Well, no, ours is kind of a shady business, and I'm trying to turn over a new leaf. And we do everything from trimming trunks to pruning limbs on nice saplings.
3: Oh. Now, how did I get into this? I suppose you live out of a trunk and you have little branches all over Southern California.
5: Well, no, we have a sprouting business, but my bill collectors seem to have me out on a limb, and there's a lot of fallout in this organization.
3: You know, you keep this up and somebody's going to hang you from one of your patients. I thought we'd never get out of the woods. Do you have a job, Tootsie?
4: Yeah, I'm a stewardess for United Airlines.
3: You're a steward with United Airlines, huh? I thought they only allowed two drinks to a passenger.
4: That's right. Well, I'm a stewardess.
3: Oh, you're a steward. I don't hear very well.
4: You see,
3: my collar is too tight. You know, if you were actually a stewardess in an airline, as soon as you walked out here, you'd have put a pillow under my head, shoved a plate of baked chip and a chicken on my lap and said, sorry, we'd be 3 hours late getting into Salt Lake City.
4: No, I wouldn't have done that.
3: You wouldn't?
4: Because I don't fly to Salt Lake City.
3: Tootsie, are you for hire up?
4: Sir?
3: Well, let me rephrase that. Huh?
4: Yeah, you do that.
3: Are you hooked?
4: No, sir.
3: You're not married?
4: No, sir.
3: You ought to be ashamed of yourself, an attractive guy like you. Are you engaged?
4: No, sir.
3: Well, how is it you happen to snag one of your handsome, wealthy passengers?
4: Well, United doesn't employ married girls.
3: They don't employ married
4: girls?
3: No. Well, how come?
4: Well, a lot of...
3: And why do they call it United? That's not the American way. Why don't they employ married girls?
4: Well, most of the airlines have this rule.
3: Oh, well, that's ridiculous. If all employees adopted that attitude, the human race would disappear in 50 years. Which at present it's going to do in 25. Now, what's the reason for this old-fashioned and selfish attitude?
4: Well, they figure that if you're married and you have to stay over in Denver somewhere, that you'll be concerned about your husband.
3: Why should an airline stewardess worry more than any other wife?
4: Well, other wives are home, you see, when their husbands come in.
3: Mm-hmm. That's what you think, eh? Good many of them are still at the bingo table. Playing for frozen dinners. Samson, does your wife worry when you're up there in a plane with a pretty stewardess like Tootsie?
5: Well, I'm not married, Groucho.
3: You're not married? Well, hot diggity dog, here we go. You say you're not married? What kind of a girl are you after?
5: Well, a nice feminine type.
3: Feminine. Well, they're the best kind, the feminine. Tootsie, Nancy, would you say that you're the feminine type? For example, do you like to cook?
4: Yeah, I don't cook too well, though. I cook grits real well.
3: Grits?
4: Yeah. Well, grits are real good.
3: Grits are good?
4: Yeah, especially in the morning with ham gravy on them, you know, for breakfast. I know you Westerners never have heard of that.
3: Listen, anything is good with ham gravy on it. Even an old shoe. Well, you're a nice couple, and my guess is that you'll be married in very short order. You'll hate each other, but you're going to get married anyhow. Well, anyhow, let's see how you work together as a team. Now, you have chosen locations of famous landmarks. You ought to be good at this because you're always traveling mm-hmm. around.
4: Hey, Joe.
2: Hi, how are
3: you? You know Mr. Fenneman?
4: Yeah, I met him.
3: You like him?
4: Yeah.
3: Would you like to slip him some grits?
4: You think you'd like him?
2: I've never had him, I don't think.
4: Oh, you have him?
2: No.
4: Oh, well?
3: You supply... She said, if you supply the ham, and you've got plenty of that, she'll supply the grits. All right. I'm going to ask you some questions. If you miss two in a row, you're kaput. You know what that means?
4: Yeah, I know. We're out. Uh-huh.
3: Yeah. If you get four in a row right, you win $1,000. Now, remember your partner, so don't answer before
4: oh,
3: you...
4: Oh, I'm going to talk to him first.
3: Yeah. He's going to talk to you last, too. Now, in what city do you find Trafalgar Square? Talk it over.
4: You say
5: How about Denmark, Groucho?
3: Oh, I think Denmark is very nice, but obviously that's not the right answer, though. It's London, England.
2: We have one wrong now. Yeah. If you get the next one wrong, you're out of the game.
3: Now, in what city do you find the Arc de Triomphe or Triumph?
5: In Paris.
3: That's right, yeah.
2: Now you're going, you have one right.
3: Used to be in Denmark and moved. All right. Now, in what country would you find Monte Carlo, the Monte Carlo Resort? In what country? Now, that's been in the news a lot.
4: Yeah.
5: France?
3: No, I'm sorry. It's Monaco. They moved it from Denmark.
2: You now have one wrong.
4: Yeah.
2: Get the next one wrong and you're out of the game.
3: Okay. Now, in what country would you find the Kiel Canal? K-I-E-L. We've got one wrong.
4: Yes.
5: Shall we try Finland? Finland, Roger.
3: No, it's Germany.
5: Germany.
3: Well, you missed two in a row,
2: yeah,
3: and I don't think there was much chance of you getting four in a row right. So, I think it's just as well that you leave now. We don't want you to go away broke because we like you personally. But you're real cute, and I hope you two do get married. And you could be up in the tree together.
4: Yeah.
3: I'm going to ask you one question for $100. Is that fair?
4: That's fair.
3: Now, this is something different than what we normally do. Now, listen very carefully. I'm going to read your mind. Are you ready? Now, take a number. Don't tell me what it is. Take a number from... You could do it any number, but take a number from 1 to 10, just for convenience.
4: Okay.
3: All right, now double it.
4: Okay.
3: Now, add 8. I thought that would throw him. Now, divide it by 2, the total that you have. All right? Now, okay. Subtract the original number that you started with.
4: Okay.
3: Your answer is 4. Is that right?
4: How did you know?
3: Isn't that right? You walked
4: in
3: 4. Well, all right. Now, you win $100.
2: Oh.
3: Give him the money.
4: Oh, okay, right.
3: Give him the money.
4: Thank you.
3: Thanks for being on the show.
4: Thank you.
2: We'll find out if our first couple will try for $10,000 in just a moment.
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10: Mr. Fenneman, who wants to get a crack at the money?
2: Well, Irene Schlunegger and Pinky Tomlin are all set to try, and here they are.
10: You won $1,000. Now, if you decide to try for the 10 and you fail, you wind up with a total of 500. What are you going to do?
4: We are going to take.
10: You're
4: going to
10: go ahead, huh?
11: Yes, sir.
10: Pick a number from 1 to 10 and spin the wheel. If any number besides the one you pick comes up, the question is worth $2,000. If your number comes up, the question is worth 10. Now, what number do you want? Have you chosen a number?
4: Five.
10: Is that all right with
11: yes,
10: you?
11: Yes, that's fine.
10: Give it a turn.
11: Give it a good hard twist.

Well, you picked five and it came two, so this question is worth $2,000. Let's see how well you read your newspaper. For $2,000, tell me who succeeded Charles Wilson as Secretary of Defense in 1957. This is fairly recent.

0: Answer?
1: Sorry.
0: Take a guess.
2: McLean.
0: Well, you're close with McLean. It's McElroy. Neil H. McElroy. Well, I'm sorry you missed it, but so you wind up with $500 together. It isn't too bad. Congratulations, and thanks for being with us.
2: Thank you.
0: Sorry you didn't win more.
1: Thank you, sir.
3: 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Directed by Robert Dwan and Bernie Smith. Music by Jack Meekin. This is George Fenneman reminding you to tune in again next week, same time, same station, to hear the one, the only Groucho. 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
7: The National Broadcasting Company delays the start of this program to bring you a special bulletin. From the NBC newsroom in New York, a display of perfect teamwork by American ground and air forces has stalled the communist drive on the Chonan front. One dispatch says the North Koreans have suffered their first real thrashing of the invasion, and their push on Taiwan with 50,000 troops has been halted, at least for the moment, at a point some 35 miles from Taiwan. Keep tuned to your NBC station for the later news.

0: The Adventures of the Saint, starring Vincent Price. The Saint, based on characters created by Leslie Charteris and known to millions from books, magazines, and motion pictures. 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
1: Taxi! Taxi!
2: You don't want a taxi, Mr. Templer. I got a car right here.
3: What? Well, Augie Cawthelthwaite. When did you leave Alcatraz?
2: Oh, I got my diploma a couple of months ago. Now I'm back on the Apple.
3: Oh.
2: Hop in.
3: Are you going my way?
2: Yeah, I'm going your way.
3: All right, thanks. You're sure it's no trouble?
2: It's no trouble. Move into the driver's seat.
3: You want me to drive?
2: That's right.
3: Why? Oh, don't tell me this is a hot car, and you don't want to be found at the wheel.
2: How did you guess?
3: Augie, didn't you learn anything in prison?
2: Yeah, I learned crime does not pay, besides which it is against the law.
3: Well, I'm glad to hear it.
2: Didn't you know?
3: I mean, I'm glad to find out you know.
2: Oh, sure, Mr. Templer. I learned my lesson. I'm off crime for keeps.
3: But then this car...
2: Ain't it a beaut? And the keys was in it. With a setup like that, it'd be a crime not to take it. And like I said...
3: Yes, you're off crime for keeps.
2: Yeah. Now, let's go, shall we? Start her up.
3: Oh, but Augie...
2: Do like I tell you.
3: Oh, certainly, Augie.
2: That's right. Now... Put her into first.
3: Oh, Augie, why didn't you swipe a car with automatic drive while you're at it?
2: I just wasn't thinking.
3: Augie, why the gun?
2: So you'll do like I tell you.
3: Oh.
2: That's how come you're driving. I want to keep my eye on you.
3: The eye I don't mind. It's the gun I resent. Put it away and I'll be grateful as long as I live.
2: Trouble is, you ain't gonna live very long.
3: Oh, so that's how we stand.
2: Yeah. I'm sorry, Mr. Templer, but what can I do? The job's a job.
3: Chuck the job. You know the saying, all work and no play.
2: Oh, I'll play after I knock off.
3: You mean after you knock me off?
2: That's right.
3: But, Augie, you know, if you kill me, you'll hate yourself in the morning.
2: Yeah, I know. But if I don't, I'll hate myself tonight. It's a cash deal.
3: And if I top whatever you're getting?
2: No dice. I got my reputation to think of.
3: Oh, pardon me for being crude.
2: Oh, that's all right, Mr. Templer.
3: Well, as long as you're determined to get rid of me, at least tell me who's giving the orders.
2: Oh, sorry. That's confidential.
3: Oh, I won't breathe it to a living soul, believe me.
2: Huh? Oh, I guess you won't at that.
3: So there's no harm.
2: I guess you're right, under the circumstances.
3: Well, then?
2: It's a guy named Ronald Stanton.
3: Ronald Stanton? Who's he?
2: In my business... You don't ask questions.
3: All right, a guy named Ronald Stanton. But what's he got against me?
2: Look, in my business, you don't...
3: Ah, yes, but in my business, you do.
2: Oh. Well, all I know, Stanton calls me in, gives me the assignment, gives me a down payment, and I get the rest on delivery.
3: Of my court.
2: Right.
3: Well, it's nice work if you can get it.
2: Yeah, I'm sorry about this, Mr. Templer, but times are tough.
3: Mm-hmm.
2: You've got to take what comes along.
3: Mm-hmm.
2: Opportunity only knocks once.
3: Mm-hmm.
2: A guy's got to live.
3: My sentiments exactly.
2: Hey, wait a minute. What are you doing?
3: I'm just stepping on the gas.
2: Slow down. I said slow down or I'll plug you.
3: You think we can find a coffin built for two?
2: Look out for that car!
3: Close.
2: What are you trying to do, scare me to death?
3: It's a thought.
2: If you don't stop...
3: Yes?
2: If you don't stop...
3: You said that before.
2: Please, Mr. Templer.
3: Oh, you want me to stop?
2: Yeah.
3: Well, all right.
2: What hit me?
3: The windshield, and now I'll take that gun. Come on, Augie, snap out of it.
2: Mr. Templer, what was the idea? Don't you realize we might have been killed?

0: mind, Johnson. I'll get it. I'm expecting visitors.
1: Very good,
2: sir.
0: Yes?
1: Are you Ronald Stanton?
0: Yes, and you?
1: Simon Templar,
0: Simon Templar, as I live and breathe.
1: No, as I do. Surprise, isn't it?
0: Where's Augie?
1: Nursing a headache.
0: Oh, dear me, I should have known.
1: May I come in? I want to talk to you.
0: Certainly, certainly.
1: Said the spider to the fly. But before you get any ideas, Mr. Stanton, I've left word I was coming here. So for your sake...
0: I quite understand. Come in.
1: Right.
0: Now, you have nothing to worry about, Mr. Templar. I am constitutionally incapable of violence. That's why I'm forced to depend upon dullards like Augie.
1: Mm-hmm.
0: As a matter of fact, I'm really in every way unsuited for the sort of work I've engaged in. I should have been an artist. I have the soul of an artist, the temperament of an artist, the intellect of an artist.
1: Well, then why aren't you an artist?
0: My paintings stink.
1: Oh.
0: So you find me a swindler instead. Degrading, but a man must live.
1: So I've heard.
0: And at least it does involve the intelligence. Matching one's wits, as it were. Oh, dear me.
1: What's the matter?
0: I just remembered. I must make a note to call the florist in the morning and cancel the flowers.
1: What flowers?
0: For your funeral. You won't be needing them, will you?
1: Not if I can help it.
0: Pity. They were gorgeous. You'd have loved them.
1: Well, I'll try to bear up.
0: Well, now, to business. I suppose you've come here for your money.
1: Have I?
0: Since Augie failed me, I'm afraid I'll have to pay. By the way, you're not going to hold this unpleasantness with Augie against me, are you?
1: A little thing like that? Don't be silly.
0: I knew you'd understand. It was a natural move on my part. Anyone would have done the same, rather than pay. You would have yourself.
1: I wouldn't have used Augie.
0: Neither shall I next time. But since you and I understand each other, it won't affect our dealing.
1: Not in the least.
0: Good. Then it's still just the agreed-upon amount.
1: Yes, the agreed-upon amount.
0: Excellent. I may not have it all here, though. We'll see how much is in the safe. Just a moment. Afraid this isn't quite enough. Let me count it.
1: Don't you ever keep that safe locked?
0: I never can remember the combination. No, this is only 12,000.
1: Only 12,000?
0: Yes. You see, I really didn't expect you. If you'll come to the office in the morning, I'll give you the other three. Will you be there?
1: Unless I wake up in the meantime. Good night, Mr. Stanton.

0: Yes. May I help you?
1: Well, well, Mr. Stanton has a well-equipped office, hasn't he?
0: Yes, very.
1: And a well-equipped receptionist.
0: Oh, what do you want?
1: What do I want? We'll get around to that later. Right now, I want to see Mr. Stanton.
0: Who shall I say is calling?
1: Simon Templar.
0: Simon Templar? Not the saint.
1: All right, not the saint.
0: Oh, but you must be.
1: All right, I am.
0: Well, I wish you'd make up your mind.
1: Well, I'm really Bulldog Drummond, but I'm traveling incognito. Now, may I see Mr. Stanton?
0: Just a moment. Mr. Templar, this is Mr. Briggs, Mr. Stanton's secretary.
2: Oh, hello.
3: Ah, yes, ah, yes. Templar, what is it, sir? What is it?
1: I'd like to see Mr. Stanton.
3: Mr. Stanton is a very busy man, sir, very busy.
1: He'll see me.
3: Well, now, I don't know.
1: Ah, but I do know.
3: As a matter of fact, I don't believe he's in yet. Don't believe he is.
1: Well, I'll wait.
3: Can't I help you?
1: Have you got $3,000?
3: The $3,000?
1: $3,000, to go with 12.
3: I don't understand.
1: I didn't think you would. I'll wait for Mr. Stanton.
3: Very well, if you insist. Very well. Come inside. You can wait there.
1: Thanks.
0: The name is Linda.
1: Well, I hope you'll be here when I get back.
0: I'll make a point of it.
1: Lead on, Mr. Briggs.
3: You can wait in my office. This door right here. Go on in.
1: Thanks. Do you... Oh...

0: Yes, Mr. Stanton.
1: Linda, where's Briggs?
0: Isn't he in his office?
1: I've been buzzing. No answer. Go find him, will you?
0: Yes, Mr. Stanton. He was here a little while ago.
2: Matter? I've just been put to sleep, and with you in my dreams, I don't want to wake up.
0: But what happened?
2: You took the words right out of my mouth.
0: Where's Mr. Briggs?
2: I wouldn't know.
0: Is he the one who knocked you out?
2: I wouldn't be surprised.
0: But why?
2: That, as they say, is the question.
0: And why did he tell you that Mr. Stanton wasn't in?
2: That, as they say, how many questions are there? And as long as questions seem to be in order, allow me... is Mr. Stanton in?
0: Yes, he's been in all morning, so I couldn't understand.
2: Look,
0: what...
2: help me up, will you?
0: Oh, of course.
2: Thanks.
0: What?
2: It's nice. Leaning on you. I must remember to get knocked out more often.
0: Do you think you can walk?
2: Probably, but I don't feel inclined to find out.
0: Well, we can't just stand here with our arms around each other.
2: Can't we?
0: Well, on second thought, perhaps we can. On third thought, we can't. Here comes Mr. Stanton.
3: Well, well, well. Isn't this chummy?
0: This is Mr. Templer, Mr. Stanton. He's just had a frightful experience, and I...
3: Frightful? Quite the contrary, I'd say.
0: I mean, he was knocked out.
3: Naturally. One look at you and any man...
0: I mean, literally.
2: With a sap, a blackjack.
3: What? Oh, no.
2: Oh, yes.
3: But that's incredible. Who? Why?
2: I'm afraid you'll have to ask your secretary.
3: Oh, yes, Briggs. Where is he?
0: I can't find him, Mr. Stanton. He seems to have left the office.
2: Could he have left without your seeing him?
0: Yes, Mr. Templer. Through the back.
3: But are you trying to say that Briggs knocked you out, Mr. Templer?
2: Is it so hard to believe?
3: I just don't understand it.
2: Well, I came here for sugar, so I suppose he decided to give me my lump.
3: Quite good, quite good. Ah, yes, sugar. You want the 3,000. I'll get it for you, Mr. Templer.
2: All right.
3: And we're agreed this settles my account with you, eh?
2: Yes, Stanton, it does. But I still have an account to settle with Mr. Briggs.

0: Hello, Linda.
1: Oh, Mr. Chandler. I didn't expect to see you.
0: I invited you for dinner. Did you think I'd stand you up?
1: I mean, under the circumstances.
0: What circumstances?
1: Haven't you heard? They've found Briggs.
0: Good. I'll settle with him later. Right now...
1: But aren't you afraid you'll be seen?
0: Now, don't tell me you have a jealous husband.
1: I don't have a husband.
0: There, you see. Life can be beautiful.
1: But the police...
0: are a very dull topic of conversation. I prefer...
1: But they're looking for you.
0: For me?
1: Yes.
0: So I'll buy a dog license.
1: It's not about a dog license. I told you, they've found Briggs.
0: So you did. What's he been saying about me?
1: Nothing. Dead men never do.
0: Well, then I... Dead men?
1: Yes, didn't you know? He's been murdered.
2: I beg your pardon, monsieur. Would you care to order now, sir?
0: I'll be very honest with you, Captain. I'm not a bit hungry.
2: But, monsieur, may I suggest...
0: No, thank you.
2: But the chef has prepared pheasant under glass.
0: Tell the chef to have one on me.
2: Very well, monsieur.
0: Now, Linda, what were we talking about?
1: Oh, Simon.
0: So I'm suspect number one.
1: Yes. Did you do it?
0: Kill Briggs? I hardly knew him. I only kill old friends.
1: You don't seem to realize how serious this is.
0: My conscience is clear, and I've got a good lawyer. Tell me something about Stanton, Linda.
1: What about
0: him? What's his racket?
1: Why, he's in the real estate business.
0: So it says on his door, but what's his racket?
1: I don't understand.
0: I wonder.
1: All I know is Mr. Stanton has some big project underway. He's been selling stock in it.
0: So that's it.
1: What?
0: The racket.
1: I don't know about it being a racket. It's a business deal. I thought it was legitimate.
0: Look, you don't pay off somebody to the tune of $15,000 to shut him up about a legitimate business deal.
1: Did Mr. Stanton do that?
0: Mm-hmm.
1: Well, I don't know much about it. I've only worked for him a short while. Who did he pay off?
0: Me.
1: You? But you said you didn't know.
0: I didn't. But then we all make mistakes.
1: You mean Mr. Stanton is a swindler, and he thought you found out, so he paid you to shut up.
0: Mm-hmm, that's right.
1: And you accepted his money?
0: Well, it seemed a shame to spoil his fun, but I'll contribute it to a worthy cause. Do you feel like a worthy cause?
1: But what made Mr. Stanton think that you knew?
0: Briggs, obviously. He must have been blackmailing Stanton in my name.
1: Why your name?
0: If I say so myself, Linda, and I do, it's a name that carries weight with the underworld.
1: But why didn't he use his own name?
0: He anticipated Augie.
1: What?
0: Blackmail is a hazardous occupation. Briggs wanted to avoid the hazards. So he used my name, probably intending to send a messenger for the money. But Stanton jumped the gun by sending Augie after me.
1: Who is Augie?
0: One of nature's mistakes.
1: That's not very specific.
0: If I were any more specific about Augie, I'd spoil your appetite and it's time for dinner. So let's forget about Augie and order, shall we?

0: Taxi! Taxi!
1: You don't want a taxi, Mr. Templar. I got a car right here.
2: Well, speak of the devil.
1: Were you speaking of the devil, Mr. Templar?
2: Figuratively, Augie.
1: Oh.
2: Linda, this is Augie.
3: I see.
1: Likewise. I am charming to have met you. It is a pleasure. Now, scram.
3: What?
1: Scram.
2: I'm afraid you'd better scram, Linda.
3: But will you be all right?
2: Yes, I'm sure Augie will take care of me, won't you, Augie?
1: Yeah. Now, look, sister, you don't scram so good. You want I should show you how?
2: No, she don't want you should show her how. Go on, Linda. I'll call you later.
3: All right, Simon. I'll be waiting.
1: And you, Mr. Templar, get in the car.
2: But, Augie...
1: You heard me.
2: Me a gun again. Augie, this is where I came in.
1: You mean this is where you get in? Go ahead.
2: Oh, all right, Augie.
1: Only this time, I drive.
2: Oh, I'm hurt. You didn't like my driving.
1: So you're hurt. I let you drive, we'll both be hurt. My left hand stays in my lap with the gun. So just sit quiet.
2: I see Stanton changed his mind.
1: About what?
2: Firing you.
1: Why should he fire me?
2: He was very upset by last night's fiasco.
1: Well, Mr. Stanton is not a man to hold a grudge.
2: Oh, I see.
1: Besides which, I know too much.
2: About what?
1: Things.
2: Well, I'm glad you've kept your job. I'd hate to be taken for a ride by a really efficient hoodlum.
1: That's no way to talk, Mr. Templar. I'll have you know I ain't no hoodlum.
2: I'm sorry, I stand corrected.
1: You'll sit. Right where you are.
2: Yes, Augie.
1: And no tricks this time.
2: No, Augie.
1: We ain't gonna have another Fabasco.
2: No, Augie.
1: I am a careful driver.
2: So I see. But now let's see how you do with my foot on yours.
0: Hey!
2: Just watch where you're going, Augie.
0: Get off my foot!
2: All right, Augie.
0: Hey!
2: Congratulations, Augie. Yeah. You're really alert. The way you grabbed that wheel, of course, when you grab the wheel, I grab the gun.
1: Oh, this is getting monotonous.
2: Well, I'm willing to quit if you are.
1: Believe me, Mr. Templar, I am giving it serious consideration.

0: Mr. Templar, as you live and breathe.
1: Quite. But where's Augie?
0: He met with another Fabasco.
1: I beg your pardon.
0: You ought to, Stanton. And you can cancel the flowers again. I'm still alive.
1: Why, of course you are. Why shouldn't you? Oh, dear me. Did you think that Augie was trying to kill you again?
0: Wasn't he?
1: Dear me, no. I simply asked him to bring you here.
0: He doesn't extend a very cordial invitation.
1: No, I'm afraid not.
0: But here I am anyway, Stanton, so what do you want?
1: It's rather difficult to ask without Augie.
0: It shouldn't be hard to ask. It might be hard to get.
1: Yes, but since Augie failed again, why did you come?
0: To find out why you sicked him on me again. I understood that when you paid me off this morning, we were quits.
1: Ah, but that was before the murder. That alters matters.
0: How?
1: You have $15,000 of mine.
0: Yours?
1: I don't wish to discuss ethics, Mr. Templar. Let's just view this pragmatically as simply a bit of tit for tat, as it were.
0: Very well, pragmatic tit for tat. What does it mean?
1: I paid you $15,000 for silence. I thought you might care to repay me the 15 for same.
0: What would I want you to be silent about?
1: Your whereabouts. The police are looking for the man who was in Stanton's office this morning.
0: I see.
1: If you were here in Augie's custody, I could offer you the choice of freedom or arrest. But since Augie once again failed me, the whole matter becomes an academic question.
0: Mm-hmm.
1: But you can't blame me for trying. After all, you would have done the same. In fact, you did the same, eh? Every man for himself. And no hard feelings, right?
0: Quite. Good night, Mr. Stanton.

0: Hello, Linda.
1: Oh, Simon, are you all right?
0: Fit as a bull fiddle. Linda, do you have a key to the office?
1: Yes.
0: Good, I'll meet you there in 20 minutes.
1: Why?
0: Because I don't have a key.
1: I mean, why do you want to get into the office?
0: To find something.
1: What?
0: A clue.
1: What clue?
0: How should I know? I haven't found it yet.
1: Don't you expect to?
0: With your help.
1: All right, I'll be there.
0: But look out for Stanton.
1: Why?
0: I have an idea he'll be coming, too.
1: Oh, did you ask him?
0: No, but I don't think he needs an invitation.
1: And you don't want him to see me?
0: Not until we're in the office. I don't want to scare him away.
1: Oh, it begins to sound ominous.
0: You afraid?
1: Not as long as you're there.
0: I wonder how I ought to take that.
1: As a compliment.
0: All right. I'll be waiting, Linda. Hurry.
2: Am I late, Simon?
0: Right on the nose.
2: Oh, good. I hurried.
0: Well, let's go in.
2: All right.
0: Don't turn on the light. I don't want Stanton to know we're here.
2: Whatever you say. But what makes you so sure he's coming?
0: I just paid him a visit. I could see he was packing. He's preparing to leave town, and he'll probably want to clean out the office first.
2: He's running away?
0: So it would seem.
2: Well, now what do we do?
0: I'm going in back to see what I can find. You stay here at your desk. If Stanton comes, buzz me.
2: You mean I stay alone in the dark?
0: Well, I'll only be a minute, then we'll stay together in the dark.
2: All right. Can you find your way to the door?
0: Mm. Yeah. Yeah, I found it. I'll be right back.
2: All right.
1: Yes, Simon? You want something?
0: Has Stanton showed up?
1: Not yet.
0: Well, I'll be right out.
1: Did you find what you were looking for?
0: Yes.
1: Already?
0: Already.
1: Amazing.
0: You don't know the saint. I'll be right out and give you a chance to learn. Yes, Linda.
2: What did you find?
0: Shh. Do you see what I see?
2: I don't see anything. It's so dark.
0: At the door. Silhouette.
2: Oh.
0: Hello, Stanton.
3: What?
0: Oh. Here, let me turn the light on for you.
3: Oh. Oh, Templar and Linda.
0: Yes, we've been waiting for you, Stanton.
3: How did you know?
0: Elementary, my dear Stanton.
3: Hmm. Seems you've beaten me, Templar, to everything except the draw. Put up your hand.
0: I thought gunplay was out of your line, Mr. Stanton.
3: Sometimes one is forced to take matters into one's own hands. But I assure you, I don't relish it. So please do as I say, both of you. Because if I'm forced to shoot you, I know I shall be quite ill.
2: What are you going to do?
3: If you two will just stand quietly with your hands raised.
0: I have a better idea. He's between us, Linda. He can't watch us both at the same time.
3: Get over next to her, Templar.
0: Ordinarily, there's nothing I'd rather do, but under the circumstances...
3: If you don't obey me, much as I hate the sight of blood, I shall be forced to shoot you.
0: In other words, Stanton, there comes a time when even you are willing to commit murder.
3: Only when absolutely necessary.
0: It's a nice distinction.
3: I don't care to discuss it. Now, will you get over next to Linda?
0: On the contrary. Linda, while he's watching me, now is your chance. Clout him with that standing ash.
3: No, no. No, you don't.
0: All right, Stanton, now that you've turned to her, I've got you covered. Drop your gun.
3: All right, all right. Don't shoot. As I've told you, I can't stand the sight of blood. Especially my own.
0: Pick up his gun, Linda.
2: Oh, I've got it.
3: Dear me. Perhaps Augie isn't so incompetent after all. Gunplay can be quite complicated.
0: Well, we'll send you where you can learn the art from experts. Let me have his gun, Linda. And then you can call the police.
2: All right.
3: The police? But you can't.
0: Can't we?
3: You promised. If I paid you...
0: I didn't promise a thing, Stan. That was Briggs.
3: What?
0: Besides, there's more than just a swindle to settle. Let's not overlook the murder.
3: Quite right, sir. You put the police onto me, you'll have to face them for the murder charge.
0: I wouldn't try to pin the murder on me, Stanton. You see, I could point out that Briggs was blackmailing you in my name. You found out about it, and...
3: Are you trying to say that I killed Briggs?
0: It's as good a story as that I did.
3: Why, you have no proof, Templar.
0: We'll see. I came here this morning at your invitation. Briggs was terrified. He didn't know you and I had met before. He thought if I talked to you, you'd find out I wasn't the one who was blackmailing you. And it might give Briggs his game away, so he knocked me out to keep me from meeting you.
3: That still doesn't prove anything.
0: Ah, yes, proof. The proof of the pudding is in the eating, and you can't eat your proof and have it, too.
3: What on earth does that mean?
0: Nothing at all. Go on, Linda, call the police.
2: Yes, Simon.
3: Templar!
0: Shh, please, the lady is phoning.
4: Hello, operator? I want the police, please. Hello, police? Can you send a car to the Stanton Real Estate Company? 8th and Hudson Street. We have a swindler and a murderer, that's right. Yes, that's right, 8th and Hudson. Goodbye.
3: Templar, you're making a big mistake.
0: I know, but I wanted to give Linda a chance to complete the call, Stanton. Naturally, she wouldn't have if I'd said she is the one who killed Briggs.
4: Simon!
3: What?

0: I'm making a big mistake.
1: I know, but I wanted to give Linda a chance to complete the call, Stanton. Naturally, she wouldn't have if I'd said she is the one who killed Briggs.
2: Simon!
0: What?
1: Linda, it looks like we never will get that chance to sit in the dark together.
2: This is absurd. Why would I want to kill Briggs?
1: Because you were in on his scheme with him, and you were afraid if he were caught at it and talked, he'd implicate you. So you killed him while I was unconscious.
2: Why, you're...
1: You're crazy, is the usual line at this point.
2: Well, you are. I had nothing to do with Briggs.
1: Yet when I came here and asked to see Stanton, you left your desk and went in to get Briggs instead of talking to him on the intercom.
2: Well,
1: You wanted to talk to him behind my back in case he wanted to cook up a story.
2: No.
1: Then why didn't you use the intercom? It's connected with his office and it works. I checked.
2: So that's what you were looking for. You think you're so clever. Well, you can just...
1: Linda, careful. Remember, I'm a saint.

0: Taxi! Taxi!
1: You don't want a taxi, Mr. Templer. I got a car here.
2: Oh, no, Augie, not again.
1: What's the matter, Mr. Templer? Don't you like my company?
2: It's not that, Augie, but I'm warning you, if you keep driving a hot car around town, some nice policeman is going to speak harshly to you and pull you in.
1: Mr. Templer?
2: Yes, Augie?
1: To tell you the truth, it ain't a hot car.
2: Not even slightly warm?
1: Nope. I bought it. Paid cash. But... yeah, I wouldn't like it to go no further.
2: Oh, I understand, Doggy. Don't worry. I won't say a word. I realize what it would do to your reputation.

0: You have been listening to another adventure of The Saint, the Robin Hood of modern crime. And now, here is our star, Vincent Price.
1: This year, the Forest Service of the United States Department of Agriculture prevails on the vacationing and motoring public to exercise extreme care with fire while living, working, or visiting in or near forest and woodland areas. Remember, friends, it only takes a moment's carelessness or thoughtlessness to set fire loose in the forest. So let's all be careful. This is Vincent Price inviting you to join us again next week at this same time for another exciting adventure of The Saint. Good night.

0: Tonight's script of The Saint was written by Jerome Epstein. Our cast tonight included Francis Robinson, Arthur Q. Bryan, Ted Von Eltz, and Donald Woods. The music was composed and conducted by Vaughn Dexter. The Saint, transcribed based on characters created by Leslie Charteris, is a James L. Sapir production and is directed by Helen Mack. Vincent Price can now be seen in the Universal International Picture Curtain Call at Cactus Creek. And all you Saint fans will be glad to know that the Saint comic books are on sale at all newsstands. 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Both top shows tomorrow night on NBC. Next, it's Sam Spade, then Summer Symphony with Benny Goodman on NBC.
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2: Sorry.
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2: Sorry.
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2: Sorry.
1: Nougat and caramel golden light. And don't forget the hazelnut in every bite.
2: Sorry.
1: The hazelnut in every bite.
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5: This is Tim, and I'm telling you about my Christmas adventure with an elf. 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I didn't until I met Jump Jump of Holiday House.

At last we are on our way to the Ice Queen's country. 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

0: think we've rested long enough. 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
1: Jump Jump and I are, Mary Holiday.
0: Then we'd better waken Sleepy Slim the lion. 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
1: No, we can't. Wake up, Sleepy Slim! 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
2: Wake up, Sleepy Slim. 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
0: The poet and Archie Parkley have gone on ahead, Sleepy Slim. Wake up, wake up.
3: Where am I? Oh, here. I had a terrible dream. Terrible
2: what
3: dream.
2: What did you dream, Sleepy Slim?
3: I dreamed that I was way out in the middle of a big patch of snow. That's what I dreamed. Nothing but snow. Snow, snow, snow, snow. That's what I dreamed. It was snow fun, I can tell you.
1: That was no dream, Sleepy Slim. You are out in the snow. And if you don't come on, we'll have to leave you here. And that will be snow fun either.
3: Jump, Jump, quit pulling on my mane. Not that it hurts.
1: It doesn't hurt you to have Jump Jump swimming on that long hairs of your mane, Sleepy Slim?
3: No, doesn't hurt a bit. He can swing on it all he wants to. It doesn't hurt now. I may feel it in a couple of weeks or so.
1: Some night soon. 2 weeks. Some night soon you'll probably wake up in the middle of a lovely dream about being snug at home in your warm cage at the zoo, crying, "Out! Somebody's pulling my mane!"
3: Yeah. I'd rather be an elf myself.
0: Well, please hurry, Sleepy Slim. We must all stay together.
1: How do we know which way to go, Mary Holiday?
0: Oh, the silver path, Tim. The icy path against the snow.
1: Oh, yes, I see. The Christmas spirit must be guiding us.
2: I'll show you the way. I'll go first.
0: Oh, Jump, Jump. The way you jump up and down, backwards and forwards and sideways, you have to go 4 times the distance we do to get the same place. You'll get so tired.
2: Carve me an aeroplane and I won't get tired.
1: How about a helicopter instead of an airplane, Jump, Jump? Then you can fly along over our heads and hover when you want to like a red bumblebee. Okay. I'll carve you just a little bit. Oh, yes, I just have a little bit of wood left, so I can just carve you a little airplane.
0: Be sure and keep your sweater buttoned up, Jump Jump. I'm glad the snow's so hard-packed, too. It's easy to walk on, following the silver path.
1: I can carve as I walk. Let's all sing, too, as we walk along.
0: Sing?
1: Nothing's hard to do when you sing. I know a little...

0: Oh, my weary bones, my weary paws, oh, my weary, weary tail.
1: Is it finished, Tim? Is it?
2: Yes, Jump Jump. I finished carving your helicopter.
3: Oh, isn't it cute, Jump Jump? You know, Tim, you're very clever the way you can carve things out of wood.
2: But it takes Jump Jump and his elf magic to bring them to life, Merry Holiday. Here, Jump Jump, touch the little helicopter.
3: Oh, now it flies.
2: Oh.
3: Isn't it wonderful? Jump Jump, you must promise now not to fly out of sight. But if you see something ahead, be sure and tell us.
2: Who is climbing on the toy helicopter, Merry Holiday? It's just his size. Look at the propeller spin around.
0: Where are we going? No place.
3: Oh, now, Sleepy Slim, you know very well where we're going. If we don't rescue Santa Claus reindeer from the Ice Queen, there'll be no Christmas this year.
2: Jump Jump's coming back, Merry Holiday.
3: Already?
2: He must have seen something ahead already.
4: Come down close, Jump Jump.
3: Merry Holiday. I can't hear you. What is it?
4: An elf town.
3: Oh, a nice town.
4: No, an elf town with boys and girls playing.
2: Well, if the boys and girls are playing, they can't be made of ice, too.
3: That's right. Jump Jump is flying back again to see what more he can see from up ahead. You know, I've heard of a certain Eskimo village up here in the snow. Do you suppose?
2: Hachi Padli is waving to us from up ahead.
3: Is he where?
2: Maybe he's seen the ice town, too. I've never seen a real Eskimo. Have you, Sleepy Slim?
0: Don't Eskimos wear fur coats?
3: Yes, they do, Sleepy Slim.
0: I never saw one. I'd rather be an elf myself.
2: You never saw anybody wearing a fur coat, Sleepy Slim?
0: No, no.
2: You wear a fur coat yourself, Sleepy Slim.
0: I do? Well, I've never seen it.
2: Well, open your eyes and you will.
0: Can't open my eyes, Tim. I'm walking in my sleep.
2: Well, if you're walking in your sleep, how can you be talking?
0: I suppose I can be talking in my sleep, too, can I? I'd rather doze than pose.
2: What a goofy lion. Oh, I see the village now, Merry Holiday. And I see a lake, too. A lake with big white islands on it.
3: Oh, yes. Tim, it's an Eskimo village, all right. You know, they live in ice houses. But those white islands on the water, those are ice cakes.
0: Ooh, did I hear somebody mention cakes?
3: Oh, those are not the kind of cakes you eat, Sleepy Slim. They're made of ice. They call them ice floes.
0: Floes? I'd rather doze than flow.
2: Someone has come out of the village and is talking to Hachi Padli, Merry Holiday.
3: Yes, I see. Look, Tim. Look at all the people following.
2: They're all bundled up in fur.
3: Yes.
2: And their houses look like ice bubbles.
3: Their houses are called igloos.
0: Oh, living in an ice house. Isn't it cold enough without living in an ice house up here? They should live in houses of hot bricks. I'll bet they have ice tables and ice chairs and ice blankets and little boy Eskimos ride around on icicles.
2: I was too excited about seeing some of real Eskimos to laugh at Sleepy Slim's joke. As the leader of the village Eskimos came up close to us, we tried to see his face, but his fur hood surrounded his head like Sleepy Slim's mane. He kept talking to us. Merry Holiday couldn't understand him. Neither could I, nor Hachi Padli. Sleepy Slim didn't ever try. He just curled up in the snow and went to sleep. But Jump Jump was already out of his helicopter, which he parked on top of an igloo. And he was jumping up and down. When we arrived, all the Eskimo children were laughing and running here and there, trying to catch him in their hands. Jump Jump jumped right into an igloo. And so we followed him. You know, it wasn't a bit cold in there. And there was a big fire burning in the center of the round ice house. Just as I started to sit down on a big pack of skins, I saw a boy about my age. I think he was kind of smiling at me. So I smiled back. And pretty soon he came over to me and held out something for me to take.
3: Oh, look, Tim. The Eskimo boy is offering you a piece of whale bone. This is what they use to carve harpoons and toys from.
2: Thank you. I'll use it to carve toys for Jump Jump. The boy only smiled, but when I started to carve in the bone, he came and sat beside me. Soon I'd whittled out a little sled for Jump Jump, only 1 inch long. And when I gave it to the little elf, he jumped up and down with glee. We all followed Jump Jump outside. And when the grown-up Eskimos saw Jump Jump's sled, they began to make signs to each other. And sure enough, in just a minute, they had brought us a big sled, just like Jump Jump's. Except that this was a real sled, and it was hitched up to 6 husky Eskimo dogs. We thanked them for the sled as best we could. And we were just going to call Achi Pogli and Sleepy Slim when I noticed that Sleepy Slim, who had fallen asleep in the snow, was completely surrounded by Eskimos. Look, Mary Holiday, the Eskimos are trying to get Sleepy Slim to take off his mane.
5: Oh, Tim, they're pulling at his fur. Oh, you know what they think? They think he's wearing a fur coat that comes off, just like they do.
0: Please don't pull my mane out. I assure you I am not an Eskimo. Mary Holiday, Tim, help
2: But I had no time to go and see Sleepy Slim, because just at that moment I saw little Jump Jump away out in the water on an ice floe, and he was floating away from shore. Mary Holiday! Sleepy Slim! Everybody, look at Jump Jump!
6: Jump Jump! Oh, Jump Jump! Come back,
4: Jump Jump! Help! Help! Help! Mary Holiday!
2: Mary Holiday! Oh, we just got to do something quick! He's floating farther away from us every minute!
6: Tim, what can we do? Jump Jump!
2: Oh, what were we going to do to rescue Jump Jump? He was too far up between the big gap of ice floe to the shore for him to jump. Those big cakes of ice kept bumping into each other with a crunching sound. No one could swim between them. Jump Jump's little voice kept getting farther and farther away.
4: Help! 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

Each week at this time from Hollywood, California, Kraft presents Harold Perry as the Great Gildersleeve, written by Leonard L. Levinson. We'll hear from the Great Gildersleeve in just a moment. But first, even though winter doesn't officially begin till December 22nd, it's here right now for most of us. Yes, and on cold, blustery days, plenty of good, nourishing food is all important. I mean food that supplies energy. 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

0: And now let's visit our friend, the great Gildersleeve.
1: Gee, Uncle Morton, those certainly were two swell movies.
2: Yes, thanks for taking us. Did you enjoy them?
3: Well, Marjorie, I'll have to confess I fell asleep in the middle of the first feature and woke up toward the end of the second one.
1: You did?
3: Yes, Leroy. Those 65 cent seats are too darn comfortable. Tell me, did Betty Davis finally marry Hopalong Cassidy?
2: Uncle, they weren't even in the same picture.
3: Oh, they weren't? Well, then he must have been singing to a blonde horse. Now I'm all confused. Who was it that defeated Notre Dame in the newsreel? Tarzan or Popeye?
1: It was Charlie's aunt. Yeah. And he wasn't in the newsreel. He's in the picture coming next week.
3: Oh. That's the trouble with the movies. You can't sleep there in peace. What they need are more actresses like Betty Grable. Yes. Now, there's a girl with beautiful potential. She'll get somewhere, that young lady.
2: Well, it's almost midnight, so we'd all better get... Well, look at that. A birdcage.
1: Yeah, where did that come from?
3: There's a canary inside.
2: Well, I don't understand it. This wasn't here when we left. Maybe Bertie brought it in.
3: Yes, let's find out. Oh, Bertie!
4: Yes, Mr. Gildersleeve.
3: Bertie. Whose canary is this?
4: It's yours, Mr. Gildersleeve.
3: It is?
4: Yes, sir. You just won Napoleon in a raffle.
3: Napoleon? I did? When did it happen? While I was asleep at the movies?
4: No, sir, at my lodge. This is the night the mysterious and bewildering order of the Daughters of Cleopatra hold their weekly business meeting and shag contest.
1: But I couldn't have been there. He was with us.
3: Yes.
4: Well, your uncle bought a ticket on our big raffle.
3: Oh, yes, now I remember. But I thought you said the drawing was for a beautiful big set of dishes.
4: No, sir. The lodge is raising money to buy itself a set of dishes, but the prize they're giving away is a canary bird.
3: Yeah. Well, this is mighty nice to win on a 50-cent chance. First time I've won a prize since I wore my woolen underwear to that rumba contest.
2: Uncle.
3: I'd like to thank whoever it was that drew out the lucky number, Bertie.
4: Well, it just so happens that the drawing was done by the grand exhausted ruler of the pyramids.
3: Yeah.
4: And it also just so happens that that happens to be me.
2: Why, Bertie. Of course, it was just a coincidence, but did anybody say anything?
4: No, ma'am. But the show was a lot of black looks.
3: Yes, I guess they were.
1: Yeah. Hey, this Napoleon's a pretty feisty little bird. Will he sing?
4: Of course he will. Only the man we brought him from says that in 2-3 days he's got to get customized to his new surroundings. And after that, he'll sing just like this here Eddie Nelson.
3: Eddie Nelson. Oh, I see, yes. Well, it's time for all of us to get to bed. You better find a cloth someplace, Bertie, and drape Napoleon for the night.
4: Oh, we don't have to do that, Mr. Gildersleeve. This is a special newfangled kind of cage. Look. Yeah,
3: yeah. Well, imagine that. A bird cage with Venetian blinds.
4: When the Daughters of Cleopatra do something, they don't mess around by halves. That reminds me of something I kind of hate to bring up.
3: What's that, Bertie?
4: Well, speaking of halves, you never did pay me them 4 bits you owed me for that raffle ticket.
3: Oh, yes. I'll see here, Napoleon. You've been a free boarder around here for a week now, and you haven't sung once. Not one single solitary... Stop eating a moment, Napoleon, and listen to me. Oh, now I've frightened you. What's the trouble, old man? Haven't I tried to be a pal to you? Haven't I? By George, look me in the eye when I'm talking to you. You've got to do something around here to earn your keep. You think bird seed grows on trees? You better find your voice, little chum, or you'll find yourself decorating somebody's hat.
4: Hello, Mr. Gildersleeve.
3: Yeah, hello.
4: Has Napoleon worked yourself into a vocalizing mood yet?
3: Yeah, not yet. You know, Bertie, I'm not one to look a gift bird in the bill. I'm afraid the cat's got this canary stung.
4: No, sir, the cat was after this morning, but I chased him away.
3: Oh, well, I don't know much about birds, but if ever I saw a moody mudlark... It's this jaundiced little jaybird.
4: You know, I can't understand it, Mr. Gildersleeve. This canary bird was not only guaranteed to sing, but the man said positively.
3: Well, maybe we better take Napoleon back to the store and get the Duke of Wellington.
4: Well, there was no store.
3: No?
4: You know, we bought that dicky bird off of a man that was selling them off the back of a truck.
3: But if he guaranteed them, he must have some permanent address.
4: Well, he said something about if everything wasn't completely satisfactory to write him in care of the Canary Islands. Only he didn't say which island.
3: Well, I suspect he was selling hot canaries. Only this one is not so hot.
5: Good evening, Uncle Mort.
3: Oh, good evening.
5: Oh, is Napoleon still sulking?
3: Well, I can't tell from the expression on his face. The only expression he's got. What do you think, Bertie?
4: I don't know nothing about canary birds. The only birds I've ever associated with is chickens.
3: Yep.
4: And even then, only to the extent of southern frying them, you know.
3: Yes. Well, we may turn Napoleon into chicken a la king yet.
1: Hiya, folks. Huh? Is that dumb bird still dumb?
3: Yes, Leroy. We better get some advice from an expert. I think I'll go to a pet store or an aviary.
1: Oh, you better try a pet store, Uncle Mort. Those aviaries are too busy these days with defense work.
2: Oh, Leroy, an aviary isn't a place where they work on aviation.
3: Well, I know. It's a place where birds of a lot of different feathers all flock together.
1: Say, Unc, why don't you come down to the library with me? I got to take a book back, and you can find out a lot of things about canaries there.
3: That's an excellent idea. Yeah, the bird stores are probably all closed, and this way I can get the information I want tonight.
1: Okay, but I can tell you one thing about that bird right now.
3: What's that?
1: He's no stool pigeon.
3: What do you mean, Leroy?
1: He won't sing. Yeah.

0: Here's the 88 cents for your fine, Leroy. The next time you want to use a dictionary, we'll buy one. Turn it in while I find where the canary literature is, will you?
1: Here's the information desk. I'll be right back.
0: Okay. Excuse me, young lady.
2: Not so loud, please. Won't you step closer?
0: Closer? Oh. I must come to the library oftener.
2: What can I do for you?
0: If my canary refuses to sing.
2: What?
0: My canary won't sing. And I wonder if you could help me.
2: I'd be glad to, only I don't sing either.
0: You don't, eh? I'll bet you... Have you got any books for a canary in that condition?
2: Well, the music department has some volumes with bird calls.
0: Oh, I don't think that would do. You see, my canary can't read music.
2: Well, how about a book that you could read?
0: Oh, that'd be splendid. Something that would tell me the cause and cureness of curtness or coyness in canaries.
2: You'll find that under C over there in the reference room. You'll have to hurry now. We're closing in just a few minutes.
0: Yeah, thanks, I will. Oh, Leroy, come along with me.
1: I'm coming. Only you better make it snappy, Unc. It's almost 9 o'clock.
0: Oh, it won't take me long. Is this the reference room?
1: Yeah.
0: Let's see. Somewhere along here. Canopies. Canaries. Canaries. Oh, canaries. Here's what we're looking for. Almost missed it. Native birds of the Bronx and how to get the most out of them. What to do till the bird doctor comes?
1: You're getting warm, Unc.
0: Yes, I know I am. Here, hold my overcoat, will you? 44 famous formulas for feeding our fine feathered friends by F. McGee. Oh, that sounds like it.
1: I don't think you'll have time to read much, Unc.
0: Here's what we're after. A list of different feeds to food. Foods to feed Napoleon.
1: You want to read them off, Unc, while I take them down?
0: Oh, a splendid idea, young man. Ready?
1: Sure, go ahead. Shoot the junk to me, Unc.
0: Yes. Watercress?
3: Watercress.
0: Nasturtiums?
3: Nasturtiums.
0: Dandelions?
3: Dandelions.
0: Marigolds?
3: Marigolds.
0: What's happened to the lights?
1: Gee, they put them out. It must be 9 o'clock.
0: Come on, Leroy. Let's get out of here before they lock us in.
1: Okay, but I'm sort of mixed up. Which way is out?
0: I think it's right over here. Not that way, Leroy. Here, take my hand. Oh! Ooh, an avalanche! Oh, my goodness. Leroy, where are you?
1: Right here, under the book.
0: Oh, are you hurt?
1: Gee, my head feels funny.
0: Say, your head does feel funny. I can feel it going around and around.
1: That's not me, Uncle Mort. I'm over here.
0: But what am I touching, then? Oh, it must be that globe of the world.
1: Let's see if we can grope our way out into the other room.
0: All right, take my hand. To think of it. Trapped in a public library at my age.
1: Gee, Uncle Mort, everybody must be gone. How are we going to get out of here?
0: We'll find some door we can open, Leroy. Or else I'll locate a window big enough to crawl out of.
1: Yeah, a bay window.
0: If. Never mind, young man. Now stay close to me so we won't get... Where are we now, Leroy?
1: We're in the juvenile department now, Unc.
0: Juvenile department? How do you know?
1: The book's falling down and getting lighter.
0: Oh!

0: Uncle Mort. Good morning, Leroy.
1: Good morning.
0: My, but you two look pale and tired. You shouldn't stay out so late nights. What kept you up so long?
2: Well, it was like this,
1: Mort. You better eat your breakfast, Leroy.
2: Oh, yes.
0: Say, did you see the morning paper? There's the most mysterious story. Listen. Prowlers turn library topsy-turvy.
1: Excuse me, my coffee went down the wrong way.
2: Oh, gee, Unc, we're sunk.
1: Be quiet, Leroy. Let your sister read the morning paper. What else does it say, Marjorie?
0: Finding the door of the Summerfield Public Library open at 2 a.m. this morning, Patrolman Elmo Dunkel entered and discovered a scene of unparalleled confusion.
1: Well, I wonder what that could have been.
2: Gee, don't you know?
0: Thousands of books had been pushed from shelves, and the floor was, in some places, 4 feet deep in volume.
1: That's an awful lie. I mean, awfully high, isn't it?
0: It was estimated by city librarian Helen Hunt Schultz...
1: Oh, yes, Miss Schultz, yes.
0: ...that the sorting and restacking of the books will require at least a week, during which the library will be closed.
2: Boy, it's a good thing we got out our books last night.
1: Yes.
0: Shall I go on?
1: Yes. Very interesting. Yes.
0: Members of the detective squad who are investigating believe it to be the work of a gang known as the Laurel and Hardy Mob. led by a large, fat man and his skinny little lieutenant.
2: Why, isn't it warm in here?
0: The detective discovered a clue in the form of a slip of paper reading... Watercress. Nasturtium.
2: That's all.
0: Dandelions.
1: Eat your dandelions, Leroy.
2: I'm really not terribly hungry.
1: Yeah.
0: Say, incidentally, weren't you two at the library last night?
1: Why, yes. Come to think of it, we were, yes. Oh,
0: I suppose you missed the fun.
1: There was no fun while we were there. We were looking for information about canaries.
0: Did you find anything?
1: Oh, we stumbled across a few books. Say, maybe we should give Napoleon a bath, huh? Canaries are like people. They like to sing in the bathtub.
2: Shall we put the cage under the shower?
1: No, Leroy. Bertie, you fill a soup plate with some tepid water, eh?
3: Yes, sir. And if it'll help, I'll put some of my personal bath salts in it. They got the loveliest fragrance called The Last Time I Saw Harlem.
1: No thanks, Bertie. We can't take any chances of Napoleon singing Boogie Woogie.
4: That's what you say, Mr. Gilbert.
1: Yeah, all right.
2: Maybe all he needs is a good wash job.
1: Yeah.
3: Now, here he is. I hope that canary bird can swim better than he can sing.
1: Yes, thanks, Bertie. Now, you folks just go on with your breakfast. I'll handle this thing all by myself. Yeah, the last time I saw Harlem. good morning, Napoleon. Have a good night's rest. Yeah. Now, I've got a nice bath all fixed up for you. That better make you sing, brother.
2: Gee, Uncle Mort, what are we going to do now?
1: Give this bird a ducky.
2: No, I mean about the police and the library and stuff.
1: Oh, don't worry, Leroy. They're not looking for us. They're after a couple of fellows who look like Laurel and Hardy. Oh, my goodness, they are looking for us.
2: You see what I mean?
1: Yes. Oh, let's not borrow trouble, Leroy. Let's forget the whole matter, huh? Say, I'm afraid this plate is too big to get into your cage, nappy old chappy.
2: Can I get a smaller dish?
1: No, we'll leave it here, just outside the cage, and open the door. Yeah. There you are.
2: Well, come on out, Napoleon. Nobody's going to bite you.
1: Yeah, don't be bashful.
2: Maybe you should prod him with your finger.
1: Oh, that's an idea. Ow! He pecked me, the darn little dive bomber.
2: I was afraid that had happened. There, now he's going out.
1: Yeah, come on, Napoleon, make it snappy. We haven't got all... No, Napoleon, stop flying around the room. Hey, there's your nice bath, here.
2: Look out, he's heading for a window.
1: Window?
2: Keep away, Uncle Mort, shut the window.
1: Go back, you ding-dong devil. Oh, my goodness, he's gone.
2: Yeah, he sure flew the coop.
1: Oh, come on, Leroy, bring the cage. We got to catch Napoleon before he heads for Florida. I see him. Look, there he is on the branch of that tree.
2: No, Unc, that's a yellow leaf.
1: Oh, yes, I forgot it's November. I could have sworn it was Napoleon.
2: Say, don't look now, but what's that moving in the bushes?
1: Where?
2: Over there.
1: Why, George, I think it's the bird, all right. Come on. Now, you head him off in the back, Leroy, and I'll sneak up on him from this side.
2: Okay, let me know if you catch him.
1: Yes. Uh-oh, there he goes into that shrub. Now, where did he disappear to? He must be somewhere in here. Napoleon! Nice Napoleon! Be a good boy and come back to Uncle Throckmorton, Napoleon.
4: Hello there.
1: Hello. Hello, officer.
4: Excuse me, but what are you doing down there on your hands and knees, mister?
1: Now, don't be stubborn, Napoleon. Say, you're a new man on the beat, aren't you?
4: Yeah, what are you looking for in them bushes?
1: Yeah, here, Napoleon. Come out of there. What's that, officer? Oh, I'm just looking for Napoleon. He's escaped.
4: Oh, I see. Aren't you a little late to look for Napoleon?
1: Late? I hurried as fast as I could. He just flew out the window.
4: Oh, he flew out the window, huh?
1: Naturally.
4: And did you fly out after him?
1: Why, of course not. What do you think I've got, wings?
4: I don't know. Have you?
1: You can see that I haven't. Napoleon has, though.
4: Oh, Napoleon has wings, has he?
1: Yeah. I was just trying to make him take his bath, but I guess he didn't want to, so he zoomed right out of the house.
4: Well, didn't he wait to put on his clothes?
1: Why should he? Napoleon never wears clothes. Here's Napoleon. Here, Napoleon.
4: He doesn't, huh?
1: No. I'm afraid he'll catch cold in nothing but his feathers.
4: This is getting better by the minute. Say, are you sure you aren't Napoleon?
1: No, see here, officer. Don't you stand there making jokes. If you want to be useful, come down here and help me find Napoleon. Here, Nappy. Here, Nappy. Here,
4: oh,
1: Nappy.
4: Fine.
1: Huh?
4: Hey, look, how small is this Napoleon you're looking for?
1: Oh, he can't be over 4 inches high.
4: 4 inches high?
1: Okay, then, 3 inches. I thought I just saw him.
4: About how long have you been seeing this Napoleon?
1: Oh, ever since I won him on a raffle.
4: You won him on a raffle?
1: Yeah.
4: Well, I have a report to fill out.
1: Napoleon! You see, all this happened because Napoleon refuses to sing. You think it's on account of him being in a strange house?
4: I don't know. Do you live there?
1: Yes.
4: Then it's a strange house. Now, look, mister, let's walk over to the station where it's nice and warm and quiet instead of squatting in these bushes waiting for Napoleon to come marching out.
1: Say, what's wrong with you?
4: What's wrong with me? Now, look here, mister. I hate to be the bearer of bad news, but Napoleon's been dead already for close to 120 years.
1: Oh, I didn't mean that, Napoleon. Huh? The Napoleon I'm looking for is a bird.
4: Yeah, well, he must be a cuckoo. Now, look, are you coming along quietly, or do I have to...
1: Not a sound. There he is. You see him? Here, Napoleon.
4: Well, what do you know? It is a bird.
1: Of course. Leroy, head him off.
5: I am.
1: Leroy, use your hat. Be careful you don't crush him.
5: Nice, birdie. Hop into your cage. There he goes in, Uncle Mort. I got him.
1: You better take him in the house. Well, officer, are you satisfied?
4: Yeah, but it's lucky that Canary showed up when he did.
1: Why?
4: Well, I was ready to run you in as one of them screwballs that busted into the public library last night. That'd have been pretty silly, wouldn't it?
1: Yes, it would.

0: Oh,
1: yeah. Just listen to that, children. Sweet. Beautiful, isn't it?
2: He's sure on the groove, all right, all right.
0: Oh, it's certainly worth a lot of trouble to get a bird to sing like that.
1: You're right, Marjorie. Let's ask the clerk what kind of bird seed he feeds this canary and then buy some just like it for our Napoleon.
0: Oh, miss, will you please come here?
3: What can I do for you? Pleased to meet you.
1: We have a canary and he refuses to sing, lady.
2: Yeah, he won't give out with a jive.
0: Leroy, he's not supposed to be a jitter bird.
1: Yeah.
0: Possibly the boy needs a change from diet. What have you been feeding him, if I am not too inquisitive?
1: Well, you're not. We tried everything the books recommended. Cuttlebone, watercress, bacon, vegetables, apples.
0: Have you tried Boyd seed?
1: Boyd's? Of course. He's gotten so fat on seeds, he keeps falling off his perch.
0: Well, for falling off the perch, we carry a special padded bottom.
1: What have you got for birds who won't sing?
0: Well, we have a number of remedies. Here's Marble's Bauble Goggle, guaranteed to make the saddest canary a Pollyanna.
2: That sounds good already.
0: And you also might try our Melody Restorer and Thistle Food. It's revived more songs than Bing Crosby. And this is a positive sure cure. A bottle from Philharmonic Symphonic Tonic for chronic lack of harmonics. Which one would you care to try?
1: Well, lady, we're in this thing so deep, we might as well go the whole hog.
0: Please, not in here.
1: Oh, yeah. Well, we'll take all of them. Are you sure they'll work?
0: Oh, any one of them would work. But if you put them all together, the boy will simply whistle you out of house and home.
1: Oh, well, that's all we need to do then, eh?
0: Oh, yes. But just to be on the safe side, you might try singing to him.
1: Oh.
2: But the idea is to get him to sing to us.
0: That I understand. However, if you sing to him, it is only natural for him to show you how much better he can do.
1: Oh, well, then we're all set. Three different kinds of medicine and also singing. Now we can't fail, can we?
0: Oh, no, not a chance under the sun. But you might take along this card just to be on the safe side.
1: A card? What's this? Oh, Dr. D.J. Roller, bird physician. If everything else fails, let me put your birds in a twitter.

0: Come on, Napoleon. Sink.
1: Oh, I guess it's no use, Uncle. Yeah. Shall we try another song, Unc?
0: What other song, Leroy?
2: How about that old one, Just a Bird in a Gildersleeve Cage?
0: Yeah.
3: Oh, brother.
0: Yes.
1: Say, Uncle, are you sure none of those remedies we bought at the pet store will work?
0: How can they? Napoleon keeps kicking him out of the cage. All except the gargle. He sits in that.
2: What about that bird doctor? Why don't you try him?
0: Say, I'd forgotten all about him. Dr. Ruler. Yes, I'll take Napoleon there. And if I won't bring him back singing, I won't bring him back, period. Oh, excuse me. Is Dr. Roller in?
4: Yes, we are waiting for him, too.
0: We?
4: Yes, me and Butch. See?
0: Oh.
4: Butch is a little Yorkshire cinnamon buff coffee. What kind have you?
0: Just a plain sawed-off yellow sulker. Do you think a doctor will be long?
4: Well, I don't think so. He's doing a plastic surgery operation.
0: Is that so? A plastic surgery, eh?
4: Yes. It's a nose-straightening job on a parrot.
0: Well, I don't think I'll stay. That'll take all week.
4: Oh, no. You may have our place. We're in no hurry.
0: Oh, well, I don't know. I'm just about ready to give up canaries altogether.
4: Oh, I wouldn't do that if I were you.
0: Oh.
4: Perhaps you don't realize all the joys and fun of owning a lovely little feathered companion.
0: Do you have fun out of Butch?
4: Udo.
0: Yeah.
4: And I'll be very sorry to part with him tomorrow, too.
0: Is something coming between you?
4: Yes, my mother-in-law.
0: Yeah.
4: She's coming back, you'll see. A butcher's really hers, you'll see. Only she doesn't call him Butch. She calls him a Fluffy Ruffle.
0: Well, that's too bad. About her coming back.
4: Yes. And just when I had him trying so nicely.
0: Trying?
4: Yes. A Butch, you'll see, is a fighting canary.
0: Oh, yeah.
4: Now, don't say a word of this to my mother-in-law, but Butch has kicked the living daylights out of half the canaries on the north side of town.
0: Oh, well, I never knew people matched canaries in battles.
4: Oh, yes, indeed. Especially lonesome men that people leave canaries with when they go away someplace.
0: Yeah.
4: It's a lot better than just sitting at home and listening to the darn thing singing, you know.
0: I agree with you. But why are you bringing him in here?
4: Well, sir, before my mother-in-law gets home, I'm having the doctor do a little work on him. You see, likely he's developed something of a cauliflower beak.
0: I think I understand.
5: Patient, please.
4: Go ahead, sir.
0: Thank you very much. Well, here we are, doctor.
6: Just bring the cage in here.
0: Thank you.
6: Oh, that's a nice bird you have there. Huh? What seems to be the trouble?
0: Well, doctor, it's something like this.
6: Oh, excuse me. There's a $5 consultation fee in advance.
0: Oh, well, isn't that a lot for such a little bird?
6: Mister, the smaller the patient, the more difficult to treat.
0: Yes.
6: Hummingbirds are $15, and ostriches are $1.25.
0: Oh. Yeah. I see your point. Harder to hold. Yeah. Well, here you are.
6: Thanks. Now, once again, what seems to be the trouble?
0: Well, it's very simple. This bird, our Napoleon, doesn't sing.
6: Well, that's a common affliction. Especially in this particular species of bird. Yes, of course. Turn the cage around. Thank you. No question about it. That's it, all right. Knew it the minute I saw it.
0: Well, for goodness sakes, tell me, what is it?
6: Mister, as you should know and apparently don't, there are two separate and distinct kinds of canaries.
0: There are?
6: Yes. The one kind, happy, gay, carefree, singing practically all the time.
0: Yeah.
6: Then the other kind, sad, always worrying, busy and distracted, hardly ever letting out a peep.
0: Well, this is all news to me. What are the names of these two different kinds of canaries?
6: The kind that sings is called the male. The kind that doesn't sing is known as the female.
0: Is that so?
6: Yes. And this Napoleon you have here isn't a Napoleon at all. He's a Josephine.
0: Oh!

The great Gildersleeve will be with us again in a few minutes. But right now, let me ask you housewives a question. What is it that makes the difference between the meals prepared by a good cook and just an ordinary one? Well, in this man's opinion, it's flavor. Yes, it's that appetite-satisfying extra flavor that good cooks give to the dishes they serve. That's why so many good cooks are using delicious parquet margarine, made by Kraft. They've discovered, you see, this important point, that because parquet is so delicious for table use, it adds flavor in cooking, too. The extra flavor that makes the difference between a good and an ordinary cook. Yes, parquet margarine is a genuine flavor shortening for baking, not a bland, tasteless fat. Parquet is a delicious seasoning for hot vegetables, too. And because parquet tastes so good itself, it makes pan-fried foods taste better, and it doesn't spatter or stick to the pan. Now, just because you'll be proud to serve parquet margarine at the table, don't think it's extravagant to use all you want in cooking. It isn't. Even though parquet is wholesome, nourishing, and perfectly delicious, it's so economical you'll be pleasantly surprised. So join the good cooks using parquet margarine and buy a pound or two tomorrow. Remember, it's parquet. P-A-R-K-A-Y.

0: dear, this Christmas list is getting me down. Cigars for Judge Hooker, a necktie for the mailman, and then for Bertie. Let's see. Oh, Uncle Mort.
1: What is it, Marjorie?
0: Have you thought of anything to give Bertie for Christmas?
1: Oh, yes, you bet I have.
0: Good. What is it?
1: Josephine. Good night.

0: Original music heard on this program was composed and conducted by William Randolph. This is Jim Bannon speaking for the Kraft Cheese Company and inviting you to be with us again next week at this same time for the further adventures of the Great Gildersleeve. 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
2: I'm the Comic Weekly Man, the jolly Comic Weekly Man, and I'm here to read the funnies to you happy boys and honeys. Yes, boys and girls, it's Comic Weekly time, and here I come right into your house to bring a little fun and happiness. Right out of the pages of Puck the Comic Weekly, straight into your living room, your friend the Comic Weekly Man, the jolly Comic Weekly Man. Hello, willy, willy, willy, willy, willy. Little Miss Honey, how are you today?
3: Do you have a riddle for me today?
2: I said, how are you today?
3: Fine. Do you have a riddle for me today?
2: Well, don't you want to know how I am?
3: How are you?
2: Fine.
3: Do you have a riddle for me today?
2: Yes, yes. What has a bed but never sleeps and has a mouth but never eats?
3: Has a bed but never sleeps. That's hard.
2: Well, I'll make it easy for you. The answer is a river.
3: Oh, yes. A river has a bed and it never sleeps. It keeps running all the time.
2: And it has a mouth but it never eats.
3: That's very good. Now, please read me the funnies. They're always good, too.
2: Puck the Comic Weekly? Yeah. I will in just a moment. But before I do, let's listen to this nice man. Now, here we go with Puck the Comic Weekly. And at the top of the first page is Snookums.
3: Oh, read that, please.
2: Very well.
3: Magic words for the music, please.
2: Very well, my lady. Diddly-da, diddly-doo, wake-a-mack-a-mookums. Let's have a little tune for little Snookums. Archie and Snookums are at a carnival. Archie buys Snookums a balloon and holds the balloon while Snookums goes on the merry-go-round. First picture, next row, a little boy asks Archie,
4: "Would you hold my balloon while I go on the Ferris wheel, mister?"
2: And then another little boy comes along.
4: "Would you hold mine, too?"
2: And then another. And another. And finally, a little fat boy carrying five balloons comes running toward Archie. Archie reaches out his hand and says, "I suppose you want me to hold your balloons, too." All of a sudden... Last picture, a man standing on the top of an apartment building sees Archie sailing through the air, hanging onto all of the balloons, and Archie is yelling, "Help! Help!"
3: Oh, I don't really believe that. Those balloons carrying Archie up into the air.
2: You don't?
3: No, I saw a balloon man with twice as many balloons standing on the corner just yesterday, and he could even sit down with his.
2: He could?
3: Yes.
2: Well, maybe they use different kinds of balloons in the funnies.
3: Oh, yeah, I guess so.
2: Uh-huh. Well, now...
3: Oh, over the page, quick. Flash Gordon. Because Zarko, Flash's friend, has rescued Flash and Dale.
2: Yes, but the outlaw Zinn is still in hiding somewhere and had sent the zombies, who he controls, after Flash.
3: Yes, but Flash put the zombies to sleep with some special smoke.
2: Mm-hmm. So now let's see what happens next with Flash Gordon. Rig-a-dig-a-doon-doon, sask-a-matash. Let's have music for heroic Flash. Mercifully putting his zombie foes to sleep with coma smoke, Flash leads the raid to capture Zinn's laboratories. As they enter the laboratories, they find Zinn's papers and the secret to his control over the zombies. They try to trace Zinn through the zombies. But Zarkov, last picture of the row, exclaims,
5: "He just stopped breathing."
2: Flash answers, "Zinn simply ordered it to. He found we were getting too close. But he can't stop us now. I have a fix on the location of his autobrain. He's deep underground." First picture, bottom row. Through his zombie observers, Zinn sees that Flash and the Rock of Doom are closing in on him. He snarls,
5: "Flash will never catch me. My liquid genet atom rocket is too fast for him."
2: And he climbs into the rocket. And then... Zinn's rocket shoots out of a hollow crater as if the dead volcano had come to life. Flash reacts instantly, ordering all of his rockets to follow Zinn. But as Zinn's rocket ship disappears ahead of them, Zarkov, last picture, reports,
6: "He's outrun us, but he's heading out of the solar system. He'll never reach another planet."
2: Flash replies, "Well, he chose his fate. We'll head for Mongo and make sure he doesn't try to circle back here."
3: Oh, goody. But last flight, she's going back to Mongo, his home.
7: Yes.
3: But just the same, I wish they'd caught that Zin instead of letting him get away like that.
7: Well, I think you've got something there.
3: Oh, now let's go across the page to Dick's adventures. Because Dick was dreaming last week that he came to George Washington's house to tell him about Paul Revere's ride when Paul Revere yelled, "Here come the British."
7: Yes, Dick is with Paul Revere in the early days of America. And it looks like there's going to be war between the British and the Americans.
3: Let's read and see what happens today.
7: Very well, here we go with Dick's Adventures. And say the magic words with me.
3: Rickety-pack-a-zack-a-zick.
7: Let's have music for Adventurous Dick. As Dick is talking to George Washington, a servant comes in, followed by a tall, lanky man. The servant announces,
8: "Mr. Thomas Jefferson of Monticello."
7: When Dick sees this famous patriot, one of the greatest Americans, he says to himself, "Gosh, it's really him." Thomas Jefferson enters, and last picture top row, at Washington's bidding, Dick again starts recounting the alarming news from Lexington and Concord, but more visitors arriving. First picture next row, Washington asks Dick to stop while he introduces them.
8: Mr. Henry, this is Dick, who comes from Virginia with news from New England. Fighting is already broken out.
9: Henry! Oh, Patrick Henry! I'm very glad to know you, sir. We heard a lot about you. Didn't you say...
7: And Patrick Henry walks to the table, which is now surrounded by many famous men. And last picture of the row speaks grimly,
8: "I said, give me liberty or give me death. I mean every word of it."
7: And Dick says in a ringing voice,
9: "And I do, now and forever."
7: And George Washington echoes,
8: "And I."
7: And the other men nod their heads in agreement. First picture bottom row, another visitor comes in, just arrived back from London. Writer, printer, man of science, statesman, patriot, postmaster general for the American colonies. And Dick recognizes him and exclaims,
9: "Benjamin Franklin! Oh, this is wonderful!"
7: As all the men look expectantly at Benjamin Franklin, he says,
10: "We are at war, gentlemen. Without an organized army, without a commander. Against the strongest military and naval power in Europe. But fight we must, all of us. For if we don't hang together, we may all hang separately."
7: The Americans have to make some rapid decisions. An army must be organized. A commander must be selected. And so the Second Continental Congress has been summoned to a historic meeting in Philadelphia. From north and south, the delegates of all the colonies come. Dick and Washington set out from Virginia, a long, hard journey. It is early May, 1775, and last picture as they gallop down the pike, a hard-looking man with a pistol in his hand watches them from behind a tree.
3: Do you think that man behind the tree is an enemy?
7: Well, that's something we'll have to wait to find out.
3: Oh, this is exciting. I'll bet you that George Washington is going to be made father of his country.
7: Well, we'll find out for sure next week. Now look, here underneath Dick's adventure.
3: Oh, yes, Rusty Riley. And you remember Rusty and Mr. Miles are going to go on a trip.
7: Yes, to a place up on the New England coast, which is where the Atlantic Ocean is.
3: Yes, and the place is called Shark's Neck. But that man named Squire something at Shark's Neck isn't too happy that they're going to come, because it looks like there's something crooked going on.
7: Well, let's find out right now with Rusty Riley. Gallop and run till the road is dusty. Give us music for his horse and Rusty. X announces to Mr. Miles,
11: "Well, I guess we're all set to leave for Cedar Point Trek, ain't we, boss?"
7: Mr. Miles replies,
10: Yes, Tex, everything seems to be arranged at Shark's Neck. I just had a letter from Squire Boggs. He's been looking after my place up there. He is a tutor for the children. In fact, he asked me this letter if he and his partner, Captain Croon, could land their lobster pots on our beach.
7: That afternoon at the Shark Neck station, Rusty and Patty have gotten off the train. As it pulls out, they see a man carrying an umbrella looking for them. Rusty asks,
9: "Oh, are you Squire Boggs, sir? This is Patty Miles, and I'm Rusty Riley."
7: The squire nods his head and says,
12: "Glad to meet you, children. I'll take you right over to the house."
7: First picture bottom row, they go into the house, where a rather odd-looking skinny fellow is waiting. The squire introduces him, first picture bottom row, saying,

0: Picture bottom row, they go into the house, where a rather odd-looking skinny fellow is waiting. The squire introduces him, first picture bottom row, saying,
1: "This is your tutor, children. My nephew, Anthony. Tony, Mrs. Patty Miles and Rusty Riley."
0: Tony replies,
1: "Oh, hiya. Delighted, really."
0: And then the children are shown to their rooms. Later on in the afternoon, Patty and Rusty have gone down to the beach with Flip, their dog. Patty asks Rusty if Tony Boggs seems like a regular teacher to him. Rusty replies,
2: "Well, not exactly, but maybe teachers are different up this way. He seems friendly anyway."
0: Patty nods her head, but even so, she still feels a little suspicious. Meanwhile, at Captain Clune's boatyard, Squire Boggs is talking to the captain, who asks,
3: "Well, Squire, did them young uns get here? How do you think your nephew Tony will make out as a teacher?"
0: The squire replies,
1: They're here, and they're might older than I figured on. But Tony's been to college, even if he didn't stay long. But that isn't what's worrying me most. We've been storing the stuff in Miles' boathouse. Well, with him here, that's out. Where are we going to put it?"
0: Last picture, the captain answers,
3: "I thought of that. I got the answer. How about one of them old schooner hulks that's rotting away at Gibby's Wharf?"
4: "You know, I'll bet you they're doing something they shouldn't be doing."
0: "I wouldn't be a bit surprised. Oh. But now let's turn over the page and see who's there."
4: "Oh, look, here's Bear Rabbit."
0: "And I know you're anxious to read that."
4: "Yes, I am."
0: "Well, then, without wasting a minute, here we go with Uncle Remus and his Tales of Brer Rabbit. Say the magic words with me.
5: Hippity-hoppity,
0: make it a habit to give us music for old Brer Rabbit." Uncle Remus says,
6: "Brer Rabbit thinks a heap of little old Brer Ant because he's got so much common sense in that little old head of his.
0: Yes, Brer Rabbit thinks Brer Ant is a wise little fellow, so he trots down the road on his way to visit Brer Ant, saying,
7: "I just take my magnifying glass along so I can see how Brer Ant's coming on with his upside-down castle."
0: Finally, he gets out to a field. He sees Brer Weasel and Brer Fox sitting on a log having a chat. So Brer Rabbit stops and from behind a bush listens, and he hears Brer Fox saying,
1: "Go over the scheme once more, Brer Weasel."
0: Brer Weasel answers,
8: "Well, I sets Brer Possum's barn on fire. Then, when all the critters runs to put out the fire, us robs the bank." "Easy, ain't it?"
0: Brer Rabbit says to himself.
7: "So they's gonna burn out Brer Possum and rob the bank. Well, well, well."
0: Brer Rabbit decides that they aren't going to rob the bank, so he picks up a long stick, splits the end of it, and fastens a match in the slit in the end, saying, last picture top row,
7: "If creatures like them would try working, they wouldn't be thinking so much about robbing."
0: In first picture bottom row, he pushes the long stick toward Brer Weasel and Brer Fox, who have their backs to him. Brer Fox is asking,
1: "Well, how did you know that the folks in the bank will go to the fire, too?"
0: Brer Weasel replies,
8: "They's gotta go. They's all volunteers."
0: Then, when the match is right up against the log, Brer Rabbit holds his magnifying glass up so the sun shines through it onto the match. And in a second, the hot sun shining through the magnifying glass lights the match, and the log catches on fire. Brer Fox and Brer Weasel leap in the air, shouting,
8: "No! Hey, ho! Water! Sizzling! Hey, sizzling! Hell, fire!"
0: And as Brer Weasel and Brer Fox run down the road with their tails on fire, Brer Rabbit calls after them,
7: "Maybe the volunteers will come and put them out."
0: And last picture, Brer Rabbit is looking at Brer Ant through his magnifying glass, telling him what he's just done. And he finishes the story saying,
7: "So that's the way it was, Brer Ant. And the last I seed up, they was running for the Mississippi."
0: And Uncle Remus says,
6: "The hardest way to get something is to try to get it easy."
4: That little Brer Rabbit. He certainly is a hero today.
0: I should say so. He prevented the bank from being robbed.
4: And he saved everybody's money.
0: Uh-huh.
4: Oh, look, over on the top of the next page, there's Roy Rogers.
0: And I'll read that in just a moment. But first, here's that nice man again with something interesting to say.

0: Now here we go again with Puck the Comic Weekly, and on the top of page 5 of the first section, our old friend, Roy Rogers, King of the Cowboys.
1: Magic Wits for the music, please.
0: Hi-yip-i-yo. Now here we go with Roy and Trigger. Hi-yip-i-yo. Roy was on his way to help his friend Chubby Walden. He ran into a couple of thugs who were trying to shoot a wonderful wild horse. When he tried to stop them, they tried to tie him to a wild Mustang and chase the horse off, dragging Roy on the ground behind him. Just when it looked like Roy would be killed, Trigger stopped the wild horse long enough for Roy to untie himself. As Roy continues on his way today, he hears someone off the road calling for help. Roy gets off Trigger and runs to help the man. He sees that the man has been caught in a landslide. As Roy pulls rocks and logs off him, he exclaims, "Why, Chubby Walden, how'd you get here? And what happened?" His friend replies,
2: "Beaker Morgan, Shorty tossed me off the cliff. I tried to catch my red roan."
0: Last picture, top row, as Roy pulls Chubby out from underneath the logs, Roy tells him, "Why, they were the same hombres that jumped me. What do they want with your red roan, Chubby?" Chubby says weakly, first picture, next row,
2: "Because my horse has got... Hey, Roy, get me to Doc Reynolds. Sagebrush Bend. Quick."
3: Hey, he's passing out.
0: Roy lifts Chubby into the saddle, saying, "I gotta get Chubby to town pronto. He might be hurt bad. Still like to know, though, about that red roan." Then Roy climbs on the Trigger, holding Chubby in place, and heads for the town of Sagebrush Bend. Last picture of the row, Roy enters the town. It's a small place, but there's not a single soul in sight. Roy exclaims, "Why, the town's quiet as a graveyard, but it looks like somebody's in the livery stable." So Roy stops in front of the stable and enters, first picture, bottom row. He asks a man standing there, "Hey, mister, you know where I can find Doc Reynolds? Got a friend outside who's hurt bad." The man doesn't answer, nor does he move. Roy says, "Hey, didn't you hear me? I said my friend is hurt." When the man still doesn't answer, Roy claps him on the shoulder. "Hey!" And the fellow's head drops off, and Roy sees a broomstick stack sticking up, and he realizes that this is a dummy fixed up to look like a man. As Roy wonders what this is all about, last picture, a rifle barrel appears from behind a box, and a voice says,
4: "You just ruined 3 weeks' work, cowboy. Raise your hands before you bust up anything else."
1: That's the strangest thing I've ever seen, an empty town.
0: Yes, and dummies fixed up to look like people.
1: Yes, and then someone sticking a gun in Roy's back. Ooh, this is mysterious.
0: Yes, but I think the real dummy is the fellow who thinks he can get away with anything with Roy Rogers.
1: Yes, he's the real dummy because Roy is a hero.
0: You bet he is. And next week we'll find out who the mysterious gunman is. Well, now if you'll pick up the second section of the Comic Weekly, I'll read Dagwood and Blondie.
1: Oh, here they are, right at the first page of the second section.
0: So here we go with Dagwood and Blondie. Ramafoo, ramafum, zim, zam, zombie. Conjure me music for Dagwood and Blondie. It's morning. Dagwood awakens, stretches, and sits back on the edge of his bed. And he says,
2: "Oh, boy, am I sleepy. This is one of those mornings I just can't wake up."
0: And he crawls back into bed. When Blondie comes in, Dagwood looks as if he were dying and moans,
2: "Oh, call up the office. Tell them I won't be in today. I have every ache and pain known to medical science."
0: So Blondie goes out of the room. And last picture, top row, Dagwood shakes the paw of Daisy, his dog, and says with a smile,
5: "Congratulate me. It worked. I've tried that gag 100 times. This is the first time she ever fell for it."
0: First picture, next row, the children come in, and Alexander says,
6: "Hey, we're sorry you're not well, Daddy."
0: Dagwood moans,
2: "Oh, Papa's a sick and ailing man."
0: Alexander says,
6: "Hey, Mr. Woodley's downstairs and wants to see you, Daddy."
2: "Oh, tell him I'm too sick to see anyone."
0: Last picture of the row, Herb Woodley starts up the stairs. Blondie grabs him and says, "Don't you dare to go up there. Dagwood's a sick man." First picture, next row, Dagwood hears a noise outside his window. And a second later, Herb has climbed up the ladder, stuck his head in the window, and is saying,
7: "You idiot, this isn't a work day. This is Sunday. You have a date to go fishing with us.
0: Bagwood's eyes pop open. He exclaims,
5: "Oh, my goodness!"
0: And then as Herb climbs down the ladder to go fishing, Dagwood chews his fingernails, saying,
5: "Oh, how could I have made a terrible mistake like that? Oh, what can I do?"
0: A little later, last picture of the row, Dagwood comes downstairs with his clothes on, and he tells Blondie and the children,
5: "Hey, look, I'm well. That little bitty pill I took cured me."
0: And then he dashes out of the house and leaps into his car. First picture, bottom row, Dagwood has arrived at the lake where his friends are fishing. They're not making a sound, so the fish won't be scared away. Dagwood jumps out of his car and yells,
5: "Look, boys, it's me! I'm here!"
0: His friends leap on him and start to beat him up.
3: "Hey, quiet!
5: Yibbit!
3: Quiet!
5: Yibbit!
3: Quiet!
5: Yibbit! Boo!"
0: In last picture, Dagwood lies on the ground unconscious from a conch on the head. His three friends go back to their fishing. And one asks,
3: "Hey, do you think we were too rough on him?"
0: And Herb replies,
4: "If we can't have him scaring the fish away."
1: Well, that was no way for Herb to treat Dagwood when he was so happy.
0: No. He was being a little rough. Instead of hitting him on the head, they should have put a sponge in his mouth.
1: What good would that do?
0: Well, when Dagwood tried to talk, the sponge would soak up the words.
1: You're just as funny as the funnies.
0: Yeah, well, now, how would you like to go down to the mountain country?
1: Oh, sure, sure.
0: Well, then, let's mosey over the page past the Lone Ranger. Turn over page 3, go across the page past Little Iodine, then past Jungle Jim on page 5, turn over to the middle of page 6, and here we are with Barney Google and Snuffy Smith. Eagle Oggle Oogle, Ip Swath Swith, music for Google and Funny Snuffy Smith. Aunt Louise reminds Snuffy,
7: "Oh, Lukey and Lucy had done been hatched up a whole week now, and Williams ain't give 'em no wedding present."
0: Snuffy claps his hands to his forehead in horror and exclaims,
4: "That's a downright shame, Ma!"
0: So they start to think about what they should give Lukey and Lucy for a wedding present. Louise says,
7: "Let's see. I could give 'em my purty double wedding ring quilt."
4: "No, that ain't good enough.
7: How about that rocking chair your grandpappy wheeled out by hand?"
4: "No, no, no."
0: Then last picture, top row, Sutton, he tears out of the door saying,
4: "Time's a-wasting.
0: And by the time you can go..." Snuffy is wheeling a wheelbarrow full of something down the road. Aunt Louise, who knows what's in the wheelbarrow, exclaims,
7: "Paul, you wouldn't dare."
4: "Sure I would. There ain't nothing too good for Lukey and Lucy."
0: And by the time you can go, Snuffy is wheeling the wheelbarrow up to Lukey and Lucy's house, and he shouts,
4: "Hey, you! Lukey and Lucy, I got you a bodacious wedding present."
0: And Lukey rushes out and looks at what's in the box in the wheelbarrow and exclaims,
2: "Oh, land of Goshen."
0: And Lucy, the bride, asks,
8: "Hey, what on earth is it? I'm all a-twitter."
0: And last picture, we see the wedding presents climb out of the box. Lukey says,
2: "Oh, 14 pretty little puppy dogs. Oh."
0: And Lucy, who doesn't want to start out married life by taking care of 14 pups, exclaims,
8: "Now, there just ain't nothing we uns need washing 14 pretty little puppy dogs."
1: Wasn't that a wonderful present? 14 little puppy dogs.
0: Yes. Do you think your mother would like to have 14 little puppy dogs around the house?
1: Well, no. Not quite 14.
0: And that's the way Lucy feels about it. Imagine having to take care of 14 little puppy dogs who aren't used to a house.
1: Yes, but just the same. Just think. 14 little puppy dogs.
0: Well, let's skip over now to the last page.
1: Oh, I know what's on the last page. It's Prince Valiant. And on his travels, he's come to a castle that's a big mess because the man who owns the castle makes experiments with some explosive stuff, and he's blown the roof off the castle.
0: And last week, he was telling Val about a genie that he discovered in his experiments. A genie's a magic person, and it really scared the daylights out of everybody. Now Val's friends are anxious to be on their way.
1: Well, I don't blame them after the way that man sets off explosions around them all the time.
0: Well, let's see what happens next on the last page with Prince Valiant and the Days of King Arthur. Hackett, Breckett, Gray Malkin, and Quince. Music romantic for a fair, fair prince. Prince Val and his friends leave the ruined castle of Sir Duluc rather hurriedly, their nerves badly shattered by his experiments with a genie who roars and hurls flaming rocks into the sky. Last picture, top row, just as they're safely away from the castle, they get another shock. Val announces, "As a parting gift, Sir presented me with some of his magic's powder." That evening, first picture, next row, they make a campfire for the night. As they sit around the campfire, roasting their dinner, Val talks about the magic powder. He begins learnedly. As a pupil of the great wizard Merlin, I believe the virtue lies in this powder, and that the symbols and the incantations are unnecessary. He puts the container filled with the powder on the end of a stick and holds it over the fire, saying, "I will spill a little into the fire." Suddenly, there's a... Last picture of the row, the little container explodes like a bomb, knocking everybody over. How is Val to know that the Sir Duluc had accidentally discovered gunpowder? The four men are dizzy from the explosion, and for many minutes there's an ominous silence. And then, after the smoke clears away, first picture bottom row, each one can tell by looking at his companions just how much good looks he has left. The hair's been singed off the heads of every one of them, and their faces are blackened from the blast of the powder. They love and respect their leader, but at the thought that their good looks have been lost for the time being, and their beautiful hair has been singed off their heads, this is too much. And the three of them pick up Val and toss him in a puddle of water. Last picture.
1: My goodness, his friends never treated him that way before.
0: No. This is one time that even Val was curious where he should have been more careful.
1: Well, yes, but you can't blame him too much because long, long ago, not even a hero like Val knew very much about gunpowder, did he?
0: You're quite right, and you're very smart to know that people in those days didn't know about such a thing as gunpowder.
1: Yes, I am, am I?
0: Yes, you are. Now, that's all the time I have, but before I go, here's that fellow with some more interesting information. Well, honey, and all your boys and girls, I gotta go now.
1: All right, Mr. Connie Bigley Man, but I'll be waiting for you next week.
0: Okay, that's a date, and a date with all your boys and girls. Be sure to meet me with our little friend, Miss Honey, next week when I read Puck the Comic Weekly.

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0: 17. That's an important and exciting age in the life of a boy or a girl. Some of you girls listening tonight are just 17, finishing high school or starting your first real job or having your first real honest-to-goodness date, going hiking or wiener roasting with the gang or sitting in the middle of the floor with your Vic and a stack of records, doing most anything except making it possible for this voice to say, as it reluctantly says now, tonight's case from the files of your FBI is the crime story of two girls, age 17. It's just about sundown, and on a highway out of Pittsburgh, two girls with one suitcase between them stand by the side of the road.
1: This ain't good.
2: Huh?
1: We picked the wrong road. There ain't been a car pass here for 15 minutes.
2: What, Bonnie?
1: We ain't grabbing no lifts.
2: Oh, that's okay. I'm catching up on what I should know.
1: About what?
2: About Hollywood. Oh, this is a wonderful magazine. The whole thing is about Barry Brooks. Bonnie, you just ought to read movie magazines.
1: I already have.
2: But you just ain't read about Barry Brooks. He's so wonderful.
1: Brooks, smokes, we gotta get a lift.
2: Bonnie, when we get to Hollywood, I'm not gonna eat or sleep until I see him.
1: Uh-huh.
2: Look at this picture.
1: What did you write on there with your lipstick?
2: Never mind.
1: Let me see it. Love Me Forever, co-starring Barry Brooks and Phyllis Tyler. Oh, Phyllis.
2: Laugh if you want to. But I'll star in a picture with him someday.
1: Yeah, yeah.
2: I never had any real feeling about my destiny until I saw Barry Brooks in his first picture. I saw it 6 times. And right from the very first, I just knew that my destiny was in his hands.
1: Wait a minute. Here comes the only destiny I'm interested in.
2: Huh? Oh. Oh, I hope he stops for us.
1: Yeah.
2: Look, he's going to.
3: Can I give you young ladies a lift?
4: Oh, sure. We've been waiting for you for an hour, mister.
3: Then hop right into the back seat.
2: Okay. Gee, thanks.
4: Go ahead, Phyllis.
2: Okay.
3: All right back there?
2: Sure.
3: I don't make a practice of doing this kind of thing, but it was coming on night, and I didn't like the idea of you young girls being on the road by yourself.
2: That's awful nice of you.
3: I'm going on to Cleveland. How far are you going?
2: Oh, we're going all the way.
4: We're going to my sister's in Detroit.
2: Detroit? But Bonnie...
4: Certainly Detroit. What's the matter with you?
3: Well, I didn't mean to be inquisitive. I was just thinking about you having to travel this way. I've got a daughter about your age, and I know her mother and I would have a fit.
4: Oh, wait a minute, mister. Could you stop the car?
3: What's the trouble?
4: I think I dropped something back there when we got in.
2: Drop what, Bonnie?
4: My bracelet.
2: Bracelet?
3: Well, I'll just back up. Is the road clear behind?
4: Yeah. It's clear, all right.
3: Good. Then we'll just...
2: Bonnie.
4: No use thumbing rides when we can have a car of our own.

0: Daly speaking.
1: Police headquarters, Mr. Daly. Looks like we got one for you FBI boys.
0: Okay.
1: A couple of girls slugged a man and stole his car just a little ways out of town a while ago. It looks like interstate stuff.
0: You got the details?
1: Well, a man's here at headquarters getting his head fixed up. You want to come over?
0: Well, give me a description of the car and the girls first, and I'll get out an alarm right away.
1: Okay, here's a car. Black Plymouth sedan, 1941, Pennsylvania license.

0: wonder what town this is, Bonnie.
1: I don't know. But it's in Ohio, anyway.
0: I wonder how long it'll take us to get to Hollywood.
1: Now, how would I know?
0: Wonder if that nice man is still lying in the ditch where we left him.
1: Will you stop wondering so much, Phyllis?
0: I'm sorry.
1: Look, you just sit there and dream about Barry Brooks holding you in his arms, and I'll take...
0: Bonnie! Bonnie, that sounds like he's got a flat tire.
1: Don't you think I've got ears, Phyllis?
2: Now what'll we do?
1: What do you think? We'll just borrow another car.

0: All right, good morning, Roland.
1: Oh, good. You're just in time, Daly.
0: What's up?
1: Teletype from the Cleveland office just came in.
0: Oh?
1: That black Plymouth sedan was found abandoned early this morning in a street in Niles, Ohio, with a flat tire.
0: Any sign of the girls?
1: No, they must have switched cars.
0: How's that?
1: Well, a man in Niles reported his Ford sedan stolen during the night, and the Plymouth was left about a block from his house.
0: Cleveland put out an alarm on the Ford sedan?
1: Yeah.
0: Well, let's start traveling.
1: Where?
0: Niles, Ohio, first. See if there are any clues in that Plymouth.

0: what? I don't think we ought to be doing things like this to get to Hollywood. Hitting people over the head and stealing cars.
1: Why not?
0: Well, suppose they should find out sometime.
1: Who?
0: My public.
1: What are you talking about?
0: Well, suppose after I get started in the movies and I'm on the way to the top. Suppose it gets out that I got to Hollywood by stealing automobiles.
1: Oh, stop.
0: I'll be ruined, Bonnie. That'll be the end of my career right there.
1: Don't be stupid. It'll be good publicity. And besides, all of this will make you a much better actress.
0: I don't see how you figure that.
1: Aren't the best actresses the ones who live their parts?
0: Yeah.
1: And what are the best girl parts in movies? It's girls who work in gambling houses, who are spies or mixed up with gangs. Girls who live dangerously.
0: Yes, you're right, but do we have to all the time steal cars?
1: No. I got another idea as soon as we get into Cleveland.
0: What?
1: We're going to ride in style on trains from now on.
0: Where are we going to get the money?
1: Somebody in Cleveland has money, and we're going to take it away from them.

0: Here's that Plymouth, Mr. Daly. Just like we found her.
1: Uh-huh.
0: We towed her up here to headquarters. Never touched anything inside the car at all.
1: Oh, that's fine. Now, if you'll give me a hand, officer, maybe we can get some clear fingerprints.
0: Sure, all right.
2: Wait, this may be something right here.
0: No, what's that?
1: That's a movie magazine. Not hard to tell who their favorite movie star is. Favorite one of them, anyway.
0: How's that?
1: This picture of Barry Brooks has red lip prints all over it.
0: I guess you'll want to save some samples of the lipstick for your laboratory, huh?
1: Well, this may be more important than the lip prints, this lipstick writing on the page.
0: What's it say?
1: Phyllis loves Barry. Love me forever. Co-starring Barry Brooks and Phyllis Tyler.
0: That must be one of the girl's names.
1: Yes.
0: But what's that business about co-starring?
1: Well, I'd say the kid already imagines herself in a picture with Barry Brooks.
0: Say, that sounds like the girls are headed for Hollywood.
1: Yes.
3: Daly?
1: Yeah.
3: Just got a call from Pittsburgh.
1: Oh, what's up, Roland?
3: The girls have been identified.
1: Is one of them named Phyllis Tyler?
3: Yes. How'd you know?
1: She left her name on this magazine.
3: Well, the other one's Bonnie Lawton. They're from Baltimore. Been missing 4 days.
1: I see.
3: Annette Porton. They're from Baltimore. Been missing 4 days.
1: I see.
3: And that Port sedan they stole here in Niles has just been found abandoned in Cleveland.
1: Well, I'd say that's our next stop.
4: Later that night, somewhere in the area of Cleveland's ore docks on the Lake Erie waterfront, Bonnie Lawton and Phyllis Tyler sat in a booth in the corner of a juke joint sipping drinks.
5: Look, Bonnie, the sailor's looking over here again.
6: He hasn't looked at anybody else but you since we've been in here. Oh, this'll be easy.
5: He's darling.
6: Never mind that.
5: Look, he's getting up. I think he's coming over.
6: Well, I'll get out of here. Do like I told you, Phyllis. Remember?
5: He's got the cutest smile.
6: All right, but don't let it take your mind off business.
7: Oh, excuse me.
8: Hiya, Goldilocks. Do you mind if I sit down?
5: I beg your pardon.
8: Oh, now, look, don't play hard to get. You've been giving me the office all night.
5: Couldn't help but look at you. You very much resemble Barry Brooks.
8: The movie guy?
5: Yeah.
8: Hey, that ain't bad. Is your girlfriend coming back?
5: She just went down the street for a minute.
8: Oh, that's fine. Got any ideas about us?
5: Well, we don't have to stay here.
8: Well, then let's get going. Come on.
5: Okay.
8: We'll go to a joint where there's some dancing and stuff. Would you like that?
5: Oh, sure.
8: Right this way, honey. Which way did the girlfriend go?
5: Down that way.
8: Then let's go the other way.
5: Silly.
8: Say, what's your name, baby?
5: Phyllis.
8: Phyllis, that's very cute. You live around here?
5: Well, not really.
8: I just got in town myself.
6: All right, put him up, sailor.
8: Huh?
6: This is a stick-up.
8: Hey, are you kidding?
6: I said put him up. Get his money, Phyllis.
5: Okay.
8: Well, I'm...
6: Shut up.
8: Oh, look, sweetheart, give me that gun.
6: Sure, I'll give it to you.
8: Oh.
6: Yeah.
8: Oh.
6: Now we travel first class.

We momentarily close the Equitable Society's presentation of the FBI file on the Bobby Sox Bandits. We will return to this case in just a moment. 324 years ago, the Pilgrim Fathers of Plymouth enjoyed their first Thanksgiving dinner on this continent and played host to 90 Indian braves of a nearby tribe, La Tribe. Apparently, the Pilgrims were unable to bag any wild turkeys, for the menu mentions only venison, roast duck, roast goose, clams and other shellfish, eels, plums, and wild grape wine. Among the 3.25 million members of the Equitable Life Assurance Society of the United States, some are bearers of names which indicate that their ancestors may have attended that banquet. Other Equitable Society members have names that indicate an origin in a more recent wave of immigration. But whether their names go back to the Mayflower or a boat that landed half a dozen years ago, Equitable Society members have proved that they believe in the time-honored American virtues of thrift and self-reliance. Their life insurance policies with the Equitable Society are good evidence that they believe in saving for safety. Believe in taking care of themselves by putting dollars aside for future security. And just as our forefathers banded together for mutual protection, so Equitable Society members have joined forces in a great mutual organization created for the common good of all. Self-reliance plus cooperation. That's the spirit on which this country was founded. It's the spirit which makes men and women better citizens and better Americans, which is a good reason for this organization to be thankful that by serving its members for 86 years, the Equitable Society has served America. And now back to the file on the Bobby Sox Bandits.

0: Do you know where your own 17-year-old son or daughter is tonight? And what he or she is doing? You probably do because you care. But hundreds of thousands of American parents don't know and don't care. And haven't known and haven't cared for so long that last year, boys and girls under 21, and most of them only 17, committed over a third of all the robberies in the United States, over half of all the burglaries, nearly two-thirds of all the automobile thefts. The parents of Bonnie Lawton and Phyllis Tyler didn't care enough, and that's why we find them now in a cheap rooming house on Chicago's West Side, after leaving a trail of crime halfway across the country.
1: 380, 390, 395, 96, 97, 98. Gee, look, Phyllis, we're doing swell.
2: You mean we've got $398?
1: More than that. Here's another five. $403.
2: Why did we stop here? That's enough to take us to Hollywood, isn't it?
1: You don't want to get there broke, do you?
2: But, Bonnie...
1: And if you're going to get in the movies, you got to have some swell clothes, don't you?
2: Yeah, but...
1: And suppose you do manage to meet Barry Brooks.
2: I'm going to.
1: So what are you going to meet him in? A pair of dirty slacks, scuffies, and a sweater?
2: Golly, I hadn't thought about that.
1: Then let's go get us a couple of good-looking outfits.
2: And then what?
1: With those, we can step out in the better spots and take somebody for a lot of money.
2: Oh, all right. But there's something else I want to buy, too.
1: What?
2: I read all about it. Barry Brooks collects all kinds of cigarette lighters.
1: Oh.
2: I'm going to get him one and send it to him from here.
1: Okay, come on. Let's go shopping.
0: That same morning back in Cleveland, Special Agent Daly is just entering the field office of the FBI.
3: What'd you find out, Daly?
4: Well, the two girls who robbed that sailor last night were Bonnie Lawton and Phyllis Tyler.
3: You sure?
4: The sailor positively identified them by these pictures.
3: Well, that's good, but that didn't put us any nearer to catching them.
4: No, but something else I found out does.
3: What's that?
4: They took a midnight train for Chicago.
3: How do you know?
4: I dug up the night ticket agent who sold them the space.
3: Well, we better phone there and have them cover trains going west.
4: Well, they might be smart enough to stop off in Chicago and hide out a while.
3: Yeah, but I'll phone anyway.
4: Okay, and then we'll catch the next plane for the Windy City ourselves.
5: Here you are, girls. Is this the light you saw in the window?
2: Yeah, that's it. Isn't it, darling Bonnie?
1: It's okay.
2: Do you think Barry Brooks will like it?
5: Did you say Barry Brooks?
2: Yeah, the movie star. I'm going to send this to him.
5: Oh. Oh, I see.
1: How much is it?
5: Well, it's probably more than you want to pay.
1: How do you know? How much is it?
5: Well, including tax, it's $15.
1: Oh, that's easy. Here.
5: Say, where'd you girls get all that money?
1: None of your business.
5: That's a pretty big bankroll.
1: Do you want to sell us the lighter or don't you?
2: Bonnie, let's get out of here.
1: Okay. Keep your lighter, mister.
6: Just a minute, girl.
2: Come on, Bonnie, hurry.
7: Well, welcome to Chicago, boys.
4: Thanks, right. Ma'am.
7: I'm afraid I haven't got any good news for you.
4: Oh, no trace of the girls, huh, Turner?
7: We covered all buses and railroads right after you called, but nothing has turned up yet.
3: Well, they could have taken a bus or a train before we called.
7: All ticket agents have been checked, and they don't recall any girls answering the descriptions. Come in.
8: Here's something just came in from the police, Mr. Turner.
7: Thanks. Well, they're in Chicago, all right, fellas. They tried to buy a lighter about noon in a little shop on Randolph for Barry Brooks.
4: Yeah?
7: The clerk got suspicious when they showed so much money and the girls ran out.
3: You sure it's the same girls?
7: Well, their descriptions checked and one of the girls called the other one Bonnie.
4: Well, if they'll just stay here long enough, I think I've got a way to catch them.
1: Phyllis. Phyllis. Come on, wake up. Anybody think you were a movie star already the way you sleep all morning? Come on, wake up.
2: Oh. Hello, Bonnie. Have you been out already?
1: Yeah, I went to the store.
2: Did you get a paper?
1: Yeah. Here.
2: Thanks.
1: Want some coffee?
2: Sure. Now, let's see. What page is the funnies on?
1: I figure we can break in our outfit tonight, Phyllis, and make it pay off. I got a plan.
2: Bonnie. Bonnie.
1: What's the matter?
2: Bonnie, listen to this. Barry Brooks.
1: What'd he do, get married?
2: No, he's here. Here in Chicago. Oh, Bonnie, think of it. Barry Brooks, right here in Chicago.
1: Well, don't tie yourself in a pretzel about it. What does it say?
2: Barry Brooks is believed to have slipped in Chicago last night, and according to reports, is staying at the State Hotel. And, Bonnie, we're going over there.
1: Wait a minute, Phyllis.
2: Oh, it's destiny, Bonnie, don't you see? Barry Brooks and I in Chicago at the same time. Come on.
1: You can't get in to see him.
2: Of course we can. He's good about giving his autograph, and that's what we'll say we want. Come on, Bonnie, let's hurry.
1: Well, aren't you going to bother to dress first?
2: Oh, sure, sure. But it'll only take me a minute, and I can wear my new outfit. Oh, just think of it. I'm going to see Barry Brooks.
9: Girls, I'm the manager of this hotel, and I say you must go away.
2: We're going to stay in front of his room until he comes out. Oh, Barry, come out.
9: Oh, girls, please. I tell you for the 100th time, Mr. Brooks is not in the room.
2: Oh, yes, he is. You wouldn't be trying to get us away.
9: He is not.
2: He is.
9: He's not.
2: He is.
9: I tell you, he is not.
2: Oh, yes, he is. We want Barry Brooks.
9: Oh, girl, stop.
1: Come on, move over. Let us through the door, please.
9: What makes you young ladies think you can get in?
1: We have an appointment with Mr. Brooks.
9: You have an appointment?
1: Well, just knock at the door and you'll find out. Go ahead, knock.
10: Barry!
11: I'm not Barry. Miss Lawton, Miss Tyler, will you come in, please?
1: Goodbye, girls. Better luck next time. Pardon us.
2: Where is Mr. Brooks?
1: Yeah, where is he?
11: Well, I'm sorry to tell you, the report in the paper about Mr. Brooks being in the city was not correct, girls.
2: What? But we called up the room.
11: Well, I'm responsible for the story being in the papers. I'm a special agent of the FBI.
2: Bonnie, this is a pinch, huh?
11: You're under arrest. Yes.
2: Gee, I certainly had a very short career.

Because of their extreme youth, Bonnie Lawton and Phyllis Tyler were put in a reformatory where every effort will be made to guide them to a better future. But far more serious than the sentence passed on the two girls was Bonnie Lawton's indirect charge against her own parents. In court, she said, "I've had to learn everything else the hard way, so I guess I couldn't very well skip this one." The rising tide of juvenile delinquency in America amplifies that charge into a tumultuous indictment of the tragically large number of American parents who don't care enough for their children. America's homes are the birthplace and training ground of her citizens. What, then, is the hope for America's future? The answer is in the hands of you, the mothers and fathers of America. The FBI can protect only the lives and property and laws of America. You must protect its future through your children.

0: You'll hear something about next week's case in just a moment. This week, at the Equitable Society, a group insurance serviceman suggested I take a trip with him. So the two of us jumped into his car, and after an hour's ride, we parked at a large factory that has just taken out group insurance with the Equitable Life Assurance Society of the United States. First, we got the president of the company's angle on the new insurance program. Among other things, he said, "You know, since I started this business 25 years ago, I can't think of anything I've done that's given me more satisfaction than group insurance with the Equitable Society. I consider it a big step forward in our relations with our employees." A little later, we heard the same story in different words from a veteran worker. "This group insurance is swell stuff," he told us. "It gives me a real lift to know that I've not only got extra life insurance, but also hospital and surgical benefits in case anything goes wrong with me." Yes, there's no question about it. Group insurance is something on which labor and management see eye to eye and stand shoulder to shoulder. And that's why we of the Equitable Life Assurance Society of the United States take such pride in the fact that group insurance is an equitable first. This plan is one of scores of examples of the Equitable Society's leadership and progressiveness. One of the many reasons why we say that this week and every week for 86 years, the Equitable Society has been building security for you, your home, and your country.
1: Next week, we will bring you another colorful story from the files of the Federal Bureau of Investigation. The Big Breakout.

The incidents used in tonight's Equitable Society's broadcast are taken from the files of the Federal Bureau of Investigation. However, all names used are fictitious, and any similarity thereof to the names of persons living or dead is accidental. Programs in this series of particular interest to servicemen and women are broadcast overseas through the worldwide facilities of the Armed Forces Radio Service. Tonight, the music was under the direction of Frederick Steiner. The author was Frank Ferries, and your narrator was Dean Carlton. This Is Your FBI is a Jerry Devine production. This is Carl Frank, speaking for the Equitable Life Assurance Society of the United States and the Equitable Society's representative in your community, and inviting you to tune in again next week at this same time for This Is Your FBI.

0: You know, it's kind of fun to plan what you're going to buy in future years with the bonds you're buying now. Maybe the woman of the house has her heart set on a new washing machine. Dad can see that new radio and television set. And the youngsters have Super Deluxe extra special bikes and toys in mind. But buying time isn't here. New, low-priced goods aren't on the market yet. More important than that, we still have a debt to pay before we go on a spending tear. A debt to the veterans who fought in the war and their families. Many veterans will require hospitalization. Others will want loans and educations. We have a debt in the war contract that were canceled with the coming of the peace. And that's why the government is asking us to buy bonds now, during the victory loan. This will be the last bond drive. It won't be long before we can go back to a facsimile of living as usual. But until then, let's put over this victory loan by buying that bond.
1: This is the American Broadcasting Company.

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2: Will Terry Lee, young American lad, be able to carry out a dangerous Secret Service job for the Chinese Army? Will he be able to outwit the pirates that prey upon the Burma Road? And will he escape the trap set for him by the invaders? Today's episode provides another transcribed adventure in far-off China and the Burma Road. So listen closely. Terry and the Pirates is brought to you by the makers of Libby's Pineapple Juice, one of Libby's 100 famous foods. Say, kids, do you like Terry Lee, and are you interested in his adventures? Do you like Connie and the Dragon Lady? You say you sure do? Well, then you certainly want to send right away for the Terry Adventure Game Book. 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You just don't know the half of what Terry and the Pirates can mean to you unless you've got a Terry Adventure Game Book. And getting it is so easy. Gosh, you'll be amazed to hear what a cinch it is. 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Free for just one label from Libby's Grand Tomato Juice and one from Libby's Pineapple Juice. All you do is mail those two labels, writing your full name and address on the back of one, and send them to Terry, care of Libby's, Chicago, Illinois. You got that address? I'll give it once more. Terry, care of Libby's, Chicago. Just as soon as Libby gets your name and address and the two labels, they'll shoot an adventure game book right back. And then, boy, are you all set for thrills. You see, this isn't any ordinary book. It's a game book with more than 20 different kinds of entertainment. Puzzles, tricks, paper dolls, games, stories. So get yours now, boys and girls. It's a whiz. And now, Terry and the Pirates. Now about young Terry. You see, he and Pat Ryan and Jude Hennick started out, so they thought, to take motion pictures of the Burma Road for the Chinese High Command. But a peculiar situation arose. An airplane crashed not far from them, and the pilot, although badly injured, bore a strange resemblance to Terry. Yesterday, Terry talked to the man in company with General Chang. This pilot, claiming to be with the British Intelligence Service, suggested that Terry take his place and visit the man known as Captain Blaze, a smuggler of the Burma Road. Terry agreed. And now, it is early evening as he talks with General Chang again.
3: Yes. So you see, the situation is taking shape, Terry. I have here a communication from Singapore. The injured pilot is exactly as he represents. He is of the British intelligence.
4: Well, that clears one worry, General.
3: And the description of the man coincides with the description of yourself. There should be no difficulty in passing yourself off in physical appearance as that pilot.
4: I'm not worried about that, sir. I'm wondering if I can talk like him.
3: You must just practice his British manner of speech.
4: And what about additional information, sir? I mean, if this pilot was working with a Dragon Lady pretending to be one of her men, then I ought to know all about...
3: That shall be done, Terry. Come, we shall again talk with the man whose place you are to take. We should get all information quickly. Hey, you are feeling better, Mr. Dunn?
5: Oh, so you know my name, eh? Well, did you contact Singapore, sir?
3: I am happy to know that you are not what we first believed you to be.
5: Well, so am I. And is this other gentleman, Terry, you say? Has he decided to carry on in my place?
4: Golly, I don't know if I can talk like you, Mr. Downs.
3: That takes but little practice.
5: Well, our voices are much alike. This is my speech. You should have no trouble.
3: Well, so much for that. And now then, Johnny Downs, tell Terry all that has happened. Give him all the information he must have before he starts for his meeting with Captain Blaze.
5: Well, there's one concern I should warn Terry about.
3: Well, please leave no stone unturned in this plan. It may mean life or death.
5: Well, it's regarding a young lady, the daughter of Captain Blaze. I met her several times in Singapore. Her name is Cherry Blaze. Quite a fancy to me. So, Terry, me lad, if you meet this striking daughter of Captain Blaze, You have to watch your step.
3: You should explain in detail.
5: Cheery Blaze became quite interested in me, you know. Perhaps it's my uniform, and I'm British, but he devoted a lot of time to me.
3: Hmm.
5: I went by the name of Johnny Somber. That's the name Cheery Blaze knew me by, Somber.
3: Will you continue your conversation, gentlemen? I shall return shortly.
6: Well, Johnny, think I'm taking a chance on trying to pretend I'm you? Say, you look white around the gills. I'll get you a glass of water.
5: Still a bit weak, old man. Yes, I think you are taking a chance. A daring chance. But if you succeed, you'll make a prisoner of Captain Blaze, the most desperate smuggler and hijacker on the Burma Road. Yeah, we must keep on sending supplies into China. Can't let men like Blaze interfere. Men's clever. Very clever.
6: Golly, you know, I can't get over how much I like our voices sound, Johnny. Here, take a sip of this. No use getting too tired.
5: Thanks, old chap. Do you mind starting me up a bit more? Take it easy, though.
6: There. That better?
5: Thanks.
6: Now, let me ask you this, Johnny. Do you know where Captain Blaze hangs out, where he lives and all?
5: Sorry. Because I'm tired, Terry. Oh, but I say, suppose I begin at the beginning, eh, what? I'll tell you how I got in with the dragon lady, but that's all. I can't tell you. And so you see, Terry, that's the entire story. If I hadn't cracked up with that plane, well, I'd be on my way to meet Captain Blaze. I'd take him prisoner and rid the world of another troublemaker. Well, now, have you any questions?
7: Well, gentlemen.
5: Oh, I say, come in, General. It's jolly good of you to drop in like this.
7: Yeah, that was a very good accent, Terry.
6: Thank you, General.
7: And have you complete information about the activities of Johnny Somber, the Dragon Lady, and Captain Blaze?
6: Yes, sir. I'm sure I'll be quite all right.
7: Then there is one other test I should like to make with you, Terry.
6: A test?
7: Yes. Across the hall is a room with a bed in it. I want you to get in that bed and cover up. I want you to pretend to be Johnny Somber. If you can make one of your friends believe you are not Terry Lee, but Johnny Somber, I think we shall be ready for the real test. Do come, let us see.
8: Love, oh love, oh coolest love. Love,
9: oh. General Chang, I didn't see you.
7: Pardon, Miss Kent. I wonder if you will visit the injured airplane pilot. I think you might look in and see if he is comfortable.
9: Oh, of course. He's in that room on the left, isn't he?
7: Why not go into the room on the right, Miss Kent?
9: Oh, dear. I got a mind as short as a pig's tail. The room on the right. I'll go and see him right away. Hello. General Chang said you might be needing something, and so I thought...
5: I say, I'm jolly well off there, such a pretty nurse. It's lonesome here, you know.
9: Well, I have lots of things to do. This is an orphanage, and...
5: Well, then... Well, why do you stare at me like that? Am I that ugly?
9: Well, no, it isn't that, only...
5: Well, well, am I a ghost or what?
9: Oh, dear. Are you sure who you are?
5: Beg your pardon. Lying here in bed with my head spinning like a top, and you ask me silly questions.
9: I mean, you look like... Well, you really do.
5: And who do I look like, Miss April?
9: You look like somebody I know.
5: Oh. Well, is it somebody you think a great deal of? What's the lucky chap's name, eh?
9: I'm not going to tell you.
5: Oh, come on. Be a bit of a sport, miss.
9: No. No, I won't. Just because you look like Terry is no reason you are him.
5: Suppose I should tell you that I was your friend, Terry. What would you say to that, miss?
9: I'd say something was wrong because Terry doesn't talk like you do. I know who you are. You're the man who got hurt in that airplane.
5: Well, I'd like to see this lad Terry you're talking about. I bet he's a bit bomb in the head.
9: Don't you say that about Terry. Don't you dare.
5: Well, I'm jolly well sorry I look like him. I can tell you that.
9: Well, don't worry. You don't look too much like him. He's a lot better looking than you. I was just saying that to make you feel good. After all, you're injured, and I was just trying to...
10: Pardon, may I interrupt this meeting, please?
9: Oh, yes, sir. Come in.
10: Well, Miss Kane, how is the patient?
9: The patient?
10: Yes.
9: Oh, you mean this Mr. Somber. Well, he's all right, I suppose.
5: I say, General Chang, Miss April doesn't like me. I think it's because I look like somebody she knows.
9: It is not.
10: One of the first rules of a good nurse is not to upset the patient.
9: Well, forevermore. I'm not upsetting him. He's upsetting me. Can I help it?

0: rules of a good nurse is not to upset the patient.
1: Well, forevermore. I'm not upsetting him. He's upsetting me. Can I help it if he looks like Terry Lee and talks like somebody else?
0: Oh, no, no. In fact, I am glad you feel this way, Miss Kane.
1: Yeah?
0: Yes. You see, this man in this bed is really Terry Lee.
1: What?
0: Yes, yes, indeed. I wanted to make a test. I wanted somebody who knew him to talk with him, just to discover if Terry could impersonate somebody else.
1: Oh, dear. What did I say all this time?
2: You didn't say anything you have to worry about. You just helped prove something, that's all.
1: But I don't understand what this is all about, Terry. I'm so confused.
0: I shall be most happy to explain, Miss Kane. Our young friend here, Terry Lee, is about to start out on a dangerous mission. He will be accompanied as far as possible by his friend Ryan, Hennick, and perhaps Connie.
1: But where is he going?
0: Terry Lee will attempt to make a prisoner of a certain Captain Blaze, the most able smuggler that ever plagued the Burma Road.
2: You know, General Chang, I'm not afraid of this mission, not at all. I have plenty of information from Somber, what to do and say and all that. Even if I meet other Dragon Lady agents when I visit Captain Blaze, all that won't bother me.
0: But there is something that worries you.
2: Yeah, I'm scared to death about meeting the daughter of Captain Blaze. Girl with a funny name, Cheery Blaze.
1: Oh, dear. You got a date with a gal?
2: Not exactly, but, well, golly, you never can tell how a woman will act.
0: And you are quite right, young man. I suggest that you proceed carefully the moment you meet the daughter of Captain Blaze.
3: Well, it looks like Terry will adopt the daring disguise and pretend to be the Dragon Lady's agent, Johnny Somber. But there's real danger ahead in this attempt to catch Captain Blaze. I'll explain what I mean in just a moment. How would you like to mystify your friends with tricks learned from the magician of Mongolia? How'd you like to play a swell new game, the race to Shanghai? Those are just two of the wonderful special features of the Terry Adventure Gamebook. It has more than 20 other thrills. Believe me, this sensational book is crammed full of fun. And kids, this book is free. Yes, free for just two Libby labels. One label from Libby's tomato juice and one from Libby's pineapple juice is all you need. 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The address is Terry, care of Libby's, L-I-B-B-Y-S, Chicago. Now, of course, Terry will meet the girl named Cheery Blaze, and that will mean success or failure in this dangerous Secret Service job. But you may be sure that Pat and Jude and the others will play an important part of this thrilling Burma Road adventure. So join us for the exciting transcribed episode tomorrow.
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10: On the magic island of the South Seas, time is very precious. The mad scientists who call themselves Euclideans measure time in seconds because they are too busy to use minutes. When Mrs. Gregory, Captain Bradford, and Jerry Hall landed the Gregory yacht at the island and found Mrs. Gregory's long-lost little daughter, Joan, they thought the idea of putting such value on time was ridiculous.

0: Now time has become very precious to those on board the captive Gregory yacht. It is just after 8 o'clock at night. Captain Tex Bradford has been gone 15 minutes, trying to swim out through the ring of fog and gas surrounding the island and release one of the little homing pigeons on which so much depends. A sudden electrical storm sweeps over the weird island as Mrs. Gregory, Jerry, and Joan huddle in the radio cabin on the yacht.
1: This is a terrible storm, Mother. Are you not glad your boat is safely moored to the pier here now?
2: Oh, this storm wouldn't hurt the boat, Joan. We came through a couple of them on the way down here.
1: On Euclidea, we hardly noticed such a storm, as all the quarters are soundproof. But on this boat, it seems very terrifying.
3: You will learn to love the natural things, Joan, dear. Things that are merely terrible in a natural way, if we ever get off this horrible island.
2: Well, I'm going back to the engineer's quarters and wait for Tex there. I'll let you know the minute there's any news.
1: You will be careful, will you not, Jerry? I would not like anything to happen to you.
2: Hear that, Mrs. Gregory? Joan's getting kind of stuck on me.
4: I am not stuck at all. You see, I am quite free to move at will.
3: You mustn't mind Jerry, my dear. His expressions are a little puzzling at times.
1: But, Jerry, one time you say I am stuck up when I am not sticking up on anything. And now you say I am stuck on you when I am not even near you.
2: Oh, I ain't got time to teach any better now. I got to get back on duty where I belong.
3: Oh, Jerry, the storm is bad, isn't it?
5: Yeah, I can make it all right. See you as soon as Tex gets back.
1: Will Jerry be quite safe, Mother?
3: Yes, Joan. He has only a few feet to go along the deck to the engine room. There's not enough wind to make the footing dangerous.
1: I am glad of that. Jerry is a foolish boy, but he is also a nice boy. And I should not like anything to happen to him.
3: Joan, this storm, all that lightning flashing around the island, what effect does that have on all the electrical devices the Euclideans maintain?
1: I'm afraid I do not understand just what it is you wish to know.
3: This magnetic ring of fog around the island. Will the magnetic force be maintained through this electrical storm?
1: Yes, Mother. Euclidea has been struck by lightning during many storms, but G-47 and his assistants have developed some means of carrying the lightning off without harm to the island or instruments on it.
3: Yes, of course they would have protected themselves. Then even in this storm, Tex will have the danger of the magnetic ring as well as the gas.
1: Oh, I was stupid about that. I might have told you.
3: Might have told me what? Is there something different about the magnetic ring in a storm?
1: Not the magnetic ring, but the gas ring. The rain will so dilute the gas, which is very soluble in water, that there will be little or no danger from the gas.
3: Oh, that's wonderful, Joan. I only wish Tex knew that. It would save him the trouble and danger of trying to swim underwater beyond his endurance.
1: I think the clever captain will have figured that out for himself. I remember he said he was sure the gas would not be effective in water.
3: Then he should remember that and swim on the surface.
1: I think so, Mother. And with the rain, he would swim on the surface without danger of being seen.
3: And Tex can swim and float for hours. Oh, what a relief that is, my dear. The storm came up about 10 minutes ago, when Tex had been gone about 5 minutes.
1: He would, of course, swim beyond the ends of the piers before he released the pigeon.
3: Yes, of course he would.
1: And the piers are 200 feet long. Then it would take him some time to get the pigeon safely out of the celluloid swimsuit, and he would start back after discarding the oxygen tank. He has hardly had time to return, Mother.
3: You're right, dear. And he wouldn't hurry back. In fact, he would stay beyond the end of the pier as long as he was swimming easily and naturally, because his return might attract attention. But did he get out safely?
1: Oh, I think you need not worry about that. The alarm would have sounded before this if he had not safely passed the protection rings.
3: But that storm, the lightning flashing. Look, Joan, it lights up this room as if it were day, and through that tiny port. What if lightning strikes the island while the captain's swimming through the magnetic fog? Oh, Joan, what of that?
1: Mother, that is a terrible thought. I know the scientists use the magnetic ring of fog in some way to carry off the lightning and ground it into the water.
3: Then it's just as if Tex were swimming through the very thing that had been built to handle the discharge. Just as if you held a lightning arrestor in your hand during a storm.
1: I'm afraid that would be it, Mother.
3: Oh, Tex, Tex. Why doesn't he hurry? I'm going to call Jerry back from the engine room again. He may have heard or seen something of the captain.
1: No, Mother. Jerry has his place there, waiting for the captain. And we have our places here, waiting for them both. It would not please the captain and Jerry if we did less than our duty.
3: Joan, you're the most wonderful daughter in the world. You have more courage than your mother.
1: What is that? The signal to submerge. Mother, this is going to be something of danger and terror, I think.
3: To submerge? You mean to submerge the island?
1: Yes, Mother. I told you the island could be submerged so that a boat could pass over the top of it.
3: But, Joan, do you realize what that means? This yacht is tied to the island, this boat. What will happen to us? And Tex is swimming out there somewhere. Joan, what?
1: There is the location signal. 5 strokes on that gong after the signal to submerge. That means at this pier, Pier 5, where this yacht is held fast.
3: But what exactly can that mean? Is it possible to submerge only one section of the island?
1: No, I am not sure I understand that signal. Unless... Yes, it could be. There is an anchorage lock at this pier. I think your yacht is to be drawn inside the island and submerged.
3: This yacht submerged?
1: Yes, floated within a lock under the island floor, and then submerged with the island.

0: What did that mean, Joan?
1: The submerging operation has begun. This boat is now being lowered between the piers.
0: But, Joan, we'll drown. This boat can't be submerged.
1: It will not be submerged as you mean it, Mother. It will be...
2: Hey, Mrs. Gregory, do you know what's going on?
0: Why, Joan says they're going to submerge this yacht.
2: Yeah, the water's going down right now in the space between the piers. They're going to take the yacht into a lock under the island someplace.
0: But Tex, he isn't back, Jerry.
2: Well, no, Mrs. Gregory, he isn't.
1: Oh, Jerry, that is very bad.
0: Well, can't he get back now, Joan?
1: No, Mother. Unless the captain could have been within the slip formed by the two piers here, he could not get in without being seen. The ends of the piers are now joined by watertight gates to allow the space between them to be used as a lock.
0: I'm going out there and try to find Tex.
1: Oh, no.
2: No, you're not.
0: Jerry.
2: I'm sorry, Mrs. Gregory. I don't mean to be rude, but you're not going out there.
0: Yes, I am, Jerry. I can swim. And if Tex is out there in that water alone, hopelessly shut off from the island, I'm going after him. He won't know what's going on here. He'll be afraid to return for fear of giving away the escape of the pigeon.
2: Now, look here, Mrs. Gregory. Captain Bradford is in command of this boat. He gave me my orders, and I'm going to carry him out.
1: Jerry is right, Mother. The captain would want you to stay here.
0: This is my yacht. I'm going off to
2: Then you'll have to lick me to do it, Mrs. Gregory. I'm sorry to act like this, but orders are orders. And the last thing the captain told me was to keep you on board if I had to tie you in a chair. And I'm going to do it.
0: Jerry, you're doing what you think is right. But the storm is over. And I'm going to swim out there while I've still got a chance.
1: You have no chance now, Mother. These locks empty very rapidly. And by now the water is not even covering the lock gate at the end of the pier. You could not swim out. And if you tried to walk out to the end of the pier, you would be stopped by a guard.
0: But Tex out there, how will he get back?
2: Now look here, Mrs. Gregory. You've got to buck up and face this thing. We don't dare let anyone see us worried about a thing. They don't suspect yet that Tex swam out with that pigeon. And if old G-47 got wise to that, he might do something that, well, so Tex couldn't ever come back.
0: Joan, what do you think about it? I don't seem to think very clearly where Tex is concerned.
1: Jerry is right, Mother. We must act as if nothing had happened to frighten us. We will be quite safe, of course, when the yacht is taken inside the island. It will float in the submarine lock just as safely as it does here. But if we act nervous, it could only be for one reason, that we were worried about someone not on board.
2: That's the idea, Joan. And as long as G-47 thinks Tex is with us, he'll find some way to get out of the water and back on the island without the Euclideans knowing what he was doing.
0: Well, at least we can go out on deck and see what's happening.
1: I think that would be all right. Do you not think so, Jerry?
2: No, I don't. I told the skipper and the engineer to stay undercover, and I think we'd better do the same thing. If they see us on deck without Tex, they'll know he isn't aboard.
0: Oh, I suppose you're right. But it seems so terrible to just sit here and do nothing while this boat is being taken inside the island. How will Tex get back to us? How will he know what's happened?
2: I guess he'll figure that quick enough, all right. When he finds the gate closed at the end of the pier, then he'll have to swim around to one of the other piers and walk right up on the island.
1: Oh, that will be bad, Jerry. Then G-47 will know the captain has been in the water, and it will take them only a few minutes to discover that a pigeon has been sent.
0: Oh, that doesn't matter. The pigeon's gone, and I'm willing to chance at getting to Johnson's boat. If only Tex is safe.
2: I'll feel a lot better when he's back on board with us. Gee, there's Tex now.
0: Come in.
1: Oh, it's G-47.
3: It is I.
2: What do you want here?
3: I merely wanted to assure you there was no danger. Your yacht will be safely taken into a submarine chamber on the island, and all on board will be quite safe.
0: Then what?
3: Then the island will be submerged completely.
1: Oh, Mother, the island, it will all be submerged.
2: You mean there won't be anything left above the water?
3: Not a thing. Nothing for a man to hold on to or walk upon, for example. But, of course, as you are all on board, you have nothing to fear.
0: No, we have nothing to fear.
3: Precisely. However, if one of your party was absent, say, out swimming around the ends of the piers?
0: Yes. Suppose, what then?
3: The unlucky person would soon drown, swimming around where this island once was.
4: Here, do you know something? If you stop eating bird's-eye beef burgers and eat these cheap ones...
5: All right.
4: You'll save Mum enough money to buy me a Leeds United tracksuit.
5: Fantastic.
4: I mean, they look the same, don't they?
5: Might look the same, but they don't taste the same.
4: Ah, you can't tell the difference.
5: Well, I can. The cheap one's yours.
6: Bird's-eye. Somehow other beef burgers just don't taste the same.
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12: Yes, it's for you. 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It's called Cupboard Love. 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It's a new kind of cat food. Moist. It's good for you. Like it?
13: 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What the well-cared-for cat has for dinner.
14: Once upon a time there was an engineer. Choo-choo Charlie was his name, we hear. He had an engine and he sure had fun. 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

0: Once again, the Damon Runyon Theater brings you another story by the master storyteller, Damon Runyon. And this one, Sense of Humor. And to tell it to you, here is Broadway.
1: Thanks. It is of an afternoon one day in September that I am sitting in Mindy's enjoying myself with some potato pancakes when I am joined by a citizen who is called Joe the Joker. Now, why he is called that is because he is very fond of jokes on somebody else. So when I see him, I push back my plate because Joe the Joker is liable to sprinkle something in the food just for a laugh.
2: Don't worry, Broadway. I don't play any jokes on you.
1: No? You are sick or something?
2: Listen, in a minute you'll hear quite a loud yell which will come from that direction right over there by the door.
1: What do you do, plant a mine there?
3: Hey, that is something I never think of. Broadway, that's a wonderful idea.
1: I open my big mouth.
2: I'll think of it later. Right now, keep your eye on Frankie Ferocious.
1: Well, Frank, goodbye, Joe. Anytime anybody plays jokes on Frankie, I leave.
2: Sit still, this is going to be good.
1: I hope you will have a nice funeral.
3: Look, it's going to happen. Boy, oh boy, this time I outdo myself.
1: You certainly
3: do. Yeah. It worked, it worked. Boy, oh boy, what a hot woody get. I used 6 matches in his shoe.
1: Joe, I am leaving you. Frankie sees you and is coming over.
2: Ah, let him, it's only a joke.
1: A joke like this can lead to lots of flowers.
2: His face.
4: Well. What a sense of humor you got, Joe.
2: Me? You talking to me, Frankie?
4: To you. It's all right, boys. I'll take care of this.
1: I think I will leave now. Anybody who is hungry can help himself to my potato pancakes. My appetite is very gone.
4: Take it easy, Broadway. I know you have nothing to do with this.
2: This? Broadway, what is he talking about?
4: I'm talking about you, big man. You give me a hot foot.
2: Me? Why, Frankie, never in my life do I stoop to such a crude prank. I am refined.
4: Sure. Okay, Joe, it is a big laugh. Ha ha.
2: You know, the trouble with some guys is they got no sense of humor.
4: Maybe you are right. But like I say, okay. But do not laugh too long or too loud.
1: With that, Frankie Ferocious leaves, and I do not like the look on his face. In fact, the two guys look at each other like they're going to start fireworks. Now, why this is and what happens later is quite a story. There is a big surprise at the end. And what it is, I will tell you in a minute.

0: And now, back to the Damon Runyon Theater and the famous story, Sense of Humor.
1: Well, so Frankie Ferocious gets the hot foot from Joe the Joker. Now, Ferocious is not Frankie's real handle, but everybody calls him that because it fits him. They tell me he is a big man in a Brooklyn syndicate which deals in various enterprises, most of them more than slightly illegal. Likewise, Joe the Joker has quite a few hands in similar occupations, only in Manhattan. And it is rumored hereabouts that sooner or later Joe and Frankie will tangle. Now, it is some time later, and who do I run into at Mindy's but Rosa, Joe's ever-loving wife.
2: You see Gerald Broadway?
1: Not since the other day when he gives Frankie Ferocious the hot dog.
2: Great joker, that boy. Great.
1: Yeah, he is. He has a fine sense of humor.
2: I'm laughing. Ha ha.
1: I take it you do not appreciate his jokes?
2: Oh, sure. And he's the biggest. Life is one big circus with that character around. One laugh after another. All on me.
1: Oh?
2: Chances are he's out someplace right now smearing Limburger cheese on steering wheels of cars. That always gets a laugh.
1: Yeah, it does. And here he comes now, Rosa.
2: I can hardly wait.
1: He is laughing about something.
2: Always.
3: Well, here we are.
2: You're late.
3: I couldn't help it, baby. I have a few things to do. Broadway, old pal, how are you? Glad to see you. Shake, old man.
1: Huh?
3: Oh, we should shake hands with you. I don't see you around for a long time.
1: Well,
3: you're my pal. Great giving. Oh, you get an electric shock?
1: I should know better.
2: Never a dull moment.
3: Well, it's life without gags.
2: Something you'll never have to worry about.
3: Now, what's the matter with you? You got a face like 9 days' rain.
2: I'm hysterically happy. You always give me a lift.
3: Now, you got beefs, huh?
2: None at all.
3: Broadway, I wish to ask you something.
1: I gotta go.
3: Stay. Look. Look, right now I run into a little trouble. Financial, that is, so she takes it poisonous.
2: I suppose it's a great joke to tell everybody our troubles, huh?
3: Well, Broadway's a pal. Yeah,
1: look, Joe, if you do not mind, I would rather not get in between. I see many citizens get hurt just by standing in the wrong place at the right time.
4: Broadway, that makes very good sense.
3: Well, Frankie, my old pal Frankie Shay.
4: Huh?
3: No hard feelings about the other day.
4: Sure not. Okay, Shay. It's a great joke. You sure are a card, Joe. Must give you plenty of laughs, Rosa.
2: Yeah. I'm all choked up half the time.
4: I imagine.
3: You wish to see me about something, Frankie?
4: Matter of fact, I do. I come here to find you.
3: Oh? Well, go ahead.
4: Mind if I sit?
3: Not too long.
4: Not long at all.
1: Yeah, well, like I say before, I think I will be gone.
3: No, Broadway, stay. This is very interesting.
1: Not to me.
3: Stick around. You don't mind, do you, Frankie?
4: Not at all.
3: Well, okay, shoot. What's on your mind, Frankie?
4: Joe, you are a great guy, a great joker. But sometimes I do not laugh. And one of the times I do not laugh is when some of your boys take into their noggins to scratch around my territory.
3: Oh? You buy the United States, you own it?
4: I do business in certain parts of it, namely Brooklyn.
3: What you're saying is you do not wish infringement.
4: You are right.
3: You got a bigger sense of humor than me.
4: Much bigger.
3: Yeah.
4: So that is all I have to talk about. Now, Rosa, it is a long time since I see you.
2: A couple of years, I guess. A
4: couple of years. I do not see you since you sing at the Hot Box.
2: Those were good old days.
4: Yeah, they are. You know, I always liked you, Rosa.
2: Oh?
4: Sure. But in those days, I am little fish. Joe here, he's right on top. But things change. A lot.
3: Not too much, Frankie.
4: Yes, they do. You know, Rosa, if you are not married to Joe here, I could feel the way I do a couple of years ago.
2: So you're a great kidder, too.
4: On the level. Why, if anything ever happens to good old Joe here, consider me your friend in need.
2: Maybe I will.
3: Look, what is the idea, Frankie?
4: Why, Joe, where is your sense of humor? You cannot take a joke?
3: It does not sound like a joke to me.
4: Think of that. Well, I gotta be going now. Maybe I will give you a ring on the phone sometime, Rosa. Just for old time's sake.
2: Okay, Frankie. For old time's sake.
4: Sure. See all of you later.
2: Frankie's come up in the world.
3: A guy like that can take a quick dive, too.
1: From what I hear, he is very solid in Brooklyn.
3: So he wishes me to keep out of Brooklyn.
2: That's what the man said.
3: You know, I never think he has a sense of humor.
1: You think he is joking, Joe?
3: What else? Why, he even kids about Rosa here.
2: That's what I like about you, Joe. Life is just one big rib. I wonder what'll happen when you find out different.
3: Wonder if you'll be around to find out.
1: Well, during that little scene, I am more than somewhat uncomfortable. It is like trying out an electric chair for size to do the warden a favor. You can never tell when some joker will pull the switch. Furthermore, I know Frankie Ferocious is not joking, and I know Joe knows it. Also, the way Rosa looks at Frankie and the way he looks at her means that somebody is going to have trouble. Trouble does come in very large portions. It starts just a couple of days later. I am walking along when somebody grabs my arm and says...
5: Hello, Broadway.
1: Hey, Joe, what is the idea of grabbing me like that?
5: Well, I just see you and think maybe I'll walk a piece with you.
1: Oh? Which way are you going?
5: Makes no difference.
1: Yeah, well, I have got to keep an appointment way over on the other side of town. And I am thinking of taking a cab.
5: Okay, so we'll take a cab.
1: Let us walk.
5: Sure. Yeah, I guess maybe you hear about one of my boys being found in a sack in Prospect Park.
1: No, I do not. What is he doing in a sack?
5: I do not think he crawls in of his own accord. Something tells me he is put there.
1: He is dead?
5: He is dead. It's a very expert job of sacking.
1: There are experts at that sort of work?
5: Oh, sure. It takes a great deal of skill. You see, when the guy is put in the sack, he is tied with a wire in back of his knees and around his neck.
1: Joe, if you do not mind, let us talk of tomorrow at Belmont or other subjects.
5: Now, when the guy wakes up from the tap on the noggin, he naturally stretches out his legs. This tightens the wire around his neck. And he is very shortly all out of breath.
1: Please, Joe, not just before I eat.
5: Oh, it's a very clean way, because who puts the finger on you for knocking over somebody? Nobody.
1: What? Putting a citizen in a sack so he dies is not an offense? Why, it is at least a misdemeanor.
5: Well, maybe. Anyway, it's the guy's own fault for stretching his legs. Always remember that.
1: Thank you. The next time I find myself in a sack, I will be very careful not to stretch my legs.
5: It's a good gag. In fact, it is so good that I think maybe it's Ropes McGonagall who pulls it.
1: Ropes McGonagall? This is a citizen I never hear of.
5: Yeah, he's a St. Louis boy. He is very expert at tying knots. You know, Broadway, I bet Frankie Ferocious brings in Rope just to do this job.
1: Frankie? You think Frankie has something to do with your boy who was in the sack?
5: Nobody else is mad at me and my boys. You know, Broadway, this can lead to some very funny doings, starting as of now.
1: And it does. 2 days later, one of Frankie's boys is found very deceased from machine gun sickness. Then one more of Joe's torpedoes ends up in a sack. Frankie and Joe trade punches like this until it seems that soon they will be all out of boys. I do my best to stay on the outskirts of all this and succeed very well. Until one day I am in my hotel room when I hear a knock on the door. Okay, it is not locked.
6: Hello, Broadway.
1: But Joe.
6: You surprised?
1: Joe, are you alone? I mean, you are like smallpox. Please, go away.
6: Hey, take it easy. Don't worry. I just came to tell you my troubles.
1: You have got plenty.
6: Yeah. You know, I never give Frankie much credit for having a sense of humor. But I got to admit now, he pulls a pretty good gang.
1: Like what?
6: It seems that Rosa leaves me.
1: Oh?
6: Yeah, she leaves a note for me. She wishes a divorce. Then I hear that Rosa and Frankie are seen together over in Brooklyn.
1: She goes to him?
6: She wishes to marry him as soon as I give her a divorce.
1: Well, okay. You will not be happy with her anymore. Look, Joe, why do you not forget the whole thing? Give her the divorce.
6: You mean, why do I not admit I'm all washed up?
1: I do not say that.
6: Well, everybody does. However, a guy with a sense of humor like mine is never washed up. There is always a laugh left someplace. Everybody laughs when a wonderful gag Frankie pulls on me.
3: Taking my wife away from me.
1: Well, what will you do, Joe?
6: Do? Well, I don't know yet, Broadway. But I've never licked when it comes to a gag. I just have to think of one to play on Frankie and Rosa. I think it'll be the best one I ever pull.
1: I feel a little sorry for Joe the Joker. I know that behind the laughs, he is a very sad citizen. But I wonder what he can do to a guy like Frankie. I find out. So does everybody else. And what it is, I will tell you in a minute.

0: And now, back to the Damon Runyon Theater and the famous story, Sense of Humor.
1: Like I tell you, Joe the Joker tells me that his ever-loving wife, Rosa, leaves. Citizens around the stand say she cannot stand any more laughs. Although, personally, I believe it is because Joe is no longer the big wheel he once is, and Rosa has very expensive tastes. Everybody also says what a great guy Joe is, because he just laughs and says it is a great gag. Then I hear something else, that Joe's brother Freddy is also found in a sack. I wonder how Joe will take this. I find out one night, again in my hotel room when...
2: Hello, Broadway.
1: Joe, you are back here again?
2: I used to talk to somebody. Everybody along the stem seems to think I get some kind of measles.
1: Well, I can understand that. What with people being found in sacks right and left.
2: Anybody who even talks to me is in trouble, huh?
1: Something like that, Joe.
2: You don't have to worry, Broadway. Everybody knows you're just a good listener. Got nothing to do with this disagreement between Frankie and I.
1: Disagreement? It has got beyond that, Joe. I hear about Freddy.
2: Yeah. Well, I guess Frankie figures I'll give up after this, huh?
1: Will you?
2: Me?
1: Sooner or later, they will get you.
2: You think so?
1: Well, they are coming very close.
2: Sure, sure. Freddy's a good kid. I don't know he's going over to Brooklyn.
1: What? He goes to Brooklyn? Why, he knows that is Frankie's home ground.
2: Sure, sure, he knows that, but he goes for a special reason.
1: Like what?
2: Rosa.
1: Rosa? What does she have to do with this?
2: Find out later that Freddy gets a call from Rosa. Come to Brooklyn. You see, Freddy knows how much I think of Rosa, and he thinks he'll be able to fix it up for us. In fact, I hear that's what Rosa makes him think. But when Freddy gets to Brooklyn, Rosa's not waiting for him. Some of Frankie's boys are.
1: Joe, you are telling me that Rosa sets Freddy up for Frankie Ferocious?
2: I never think she has that much sense of humor.
1: How funny can you get?
2: Very, very funny. Broadway, do you ever know anybody to top me with a gang?
1: No, never. Everybody says you are number one in line at thinking up ribs and funny things.
2: Yeah, figure I got a lot of thinking to do now. Why, you know, I got my reputation to think of. What will people think when they hear that Joe the Joker let somebody beat him to a punch?
1: Well, what are you going
2: to
1: do?
2: You remember I was telling you about a St. Louis boy by the name of Ropes McGonagall?
1: Yeah, I remember. He is the citizen who was doing all the business about the sacks for Frankie.
2: Well, I got in touch with some of the boys in St. Louis. I do them a lot of favors some years ago, and they remember. Also, they tell me Ropes McGonagall is ready to get in touch with me.
1: Why, he is working for Frankie.
2: Ah, that's right. He is working for Frankie. That is what's going to make my gag all the funnier. I tell you, Broadway, everybody will get a big laugh out of this. Everybody. Everybody but Frankie.
1: I do not know what Joe has in mind, but I wonder how he is going to get the Frankie Ferocious. By now, Joe has got no more boys. And it is very peculiar how many friends he loses also. But he still goes around playing jokes, like giving people exploding cigarettes or matches that go off like firecrackers when they are lit. Oh, he is very funny indeed. Then, just a few nights later, I get quite a surprise. I am home. In fact, I take to staying home quite a bit. I wish I do not, because on this night, somebody raps at my door. Who is it?
3: Telegram.
1: Huh? I do not know anybody at Western Union.
3: Telegram.
1: Okay, okay.
4: Thanks, Buck.
1: Look, you are not a messenger boy. In the first place, you have got no uniform. In the second place, you are too old, which I do not think I will ever get.
4: Take it easy. You're Broadway, huh?
1: I answer no questions.
4: That's good, but you are Broadway.
1: What do you want and who are you?
4: I'm Ropes McGonagall.
1: Ropes? Goodbye. You will find this room very nice. Use it in good health.
4: Sit down, Bob.
1: Oh, no, I cannot.
4: You ain't going to get hurt.
1: Short of being put in a sack, I guess I will continue living. But life in a sack can be very restrictive.
4: Cool off, Broadway. Joe asked me to meet him here.
1: Here in my room? Why?
4: Search me.
1: For what? Empty sacks?
4: My, you're a nervous guy, ain't you?
1: No, not at all. The shaking is just caused by my laugh, and inside, I...
2: Okay. Okay, everybody take it easy.
4: Yeah, Joe, huh?
1: Joe, what is the idea of making my room a meeting place?
2: It's the only place I could think of that nobody would see me in ropes.
1: Then you do not need me.
2: Oh, yes, yes, sure I do. I'm going to let you in on a good gag. Ropes.
4: Yeah?
2: I tell you on the phone what I want you to do?
4: Sure. All you leave out is where I got to pick you up in Brooklyn.
1: Brooklyn? You are going to Brooklyn?
2: Yeah, to see Frankie Ferocious.
1: How can you see him when you are dead? Because that is what you will be the minute you get off the subway.
2: Ropes. Give me the layout. I wish to see if you got it straight.
4: Sure. I put you in a sack, deliver you to Frankie like he wants me to do, only...
2: Only what, Ropes?
4: Only you ain't tied up and you ain't conked on the head. You are ready, willing, and able.
1: This is the first time I ever see anybody laugh at his own funeral.
2: You don't understand, Broadway. This is a very funny gag. You see, Frankie is very careful. When Ropes does a job for him, Frankie always checks. Am I right, Ropes?
4: Sure, he's a careful character. He don't believe nobody. He looks in the sack for himself.
2: Yeah, and when he opens the sack, I'm in. Up I come with a rod in both hands, and Frankie gets a very surprising surprise. And it'll be the first time anybody in a sack comes up blasting away.
4: Yeah.
2: Boy, oh boy, oh boy, I can't wait. I can hardly wait to see his face when he sees I'm still alive. Good gag, eh, Broadway?
1: Sure, why do you tell me? If anybody asks, I am a dead duck.
2: Wait a minute, who'll ask you? What's the matter? You don't appreciate being let in on a good joke? Where's your sense of humor?
1: In a sack, all tied up. Joe, when does all this happen?
2: Tonight. Hey, Rome.
4: Hmm?
2: Better get going.
4: Yeah, I better.
2: You're sure that Frankie expects you to deliver me?
4: Sure, I'm sure. He'll be waiting at the old joint near Prospect.
2: All alone?
4: All alone.
2: Fine. That's done. Now move on.
4: Yeah. I will see you later.
1: Joe, you are crazy. What if something goes wrong?
2: My God.
1: Listen, after tonight, please do not come here anymore. Please leave me out of all jokes and ribs. Please.
2: Yeah, sure. After tonight, I'm going to leave town.
1: Joe, do you trust this guy, Ropes McGonagall?
2: Trust him. If I do not, would I let him in on a very funny gag?
1: Suppose it does not turn out to be so funny to you.
2: It cannot miss. I never pull a gag that yet missed. Don't worry, Broadway. It's a sure fire. Yeah. Yes, absolutely. Sure fire.
1: And Joe the Joker leaves, and I am very happy to see him go. I wait, and I... Then it comes up about 3 a.m. By this time, I figure that something goes wrong, because Joe should be back by this time. I go into Mindy's and sit down for some coffee, and am no more than just tasting it when...
2: Hello there, Bronco.
1: Joe!
2: Yeah, me. Hey, you act very surprised.
1: To tell the truth, I never expect to see you alive.
2: Tell the truth, it's only because of you that I am alive.
1: Me? But Joe, I...
2: You're a very smart citizen, Broadway. I take your advice.
1: Advice? Look, Joe, I never give anybody advice.
2: Oh, yes, you do. Look, Broadway, tonight I pull the funniest gag I ever work on anybody. In fact, it's a work of a genius. There's only one little flaw in it.
1: What?
2: I have to let the cops in on it. In fact, I am on my way to see them when I look in and see you here. So I just stopped to tell you about it.
1: The cops? What for?
2: Why? Well, there's a murder rap over in Brooklyn, and I have to give myself up. Although I do not think they can hold me. But we will see.
1: Joe, will you please tell me what happened?
2: Sure, sure, sure. I will tell you because you saved my life.
1: And Joe the Joker tells me a very odd story indeed. In fact, it is so odd that at first I do not believe it. But later, by reading the papers and getting a word here and there, I find out it is true. And what the payoff is, I will tell you in a minute.

0: Like I say, I am very surprised to see Joe the Joker still alive. I am even more surprised when he says that I saved his life by some advice I gave. I do not remember anything out of him, so it is with great interest indeed that I listen to him say,
1: "Sure, I follow your advice, Broadway. And here I am, alive and kicking."
0: Joe, will you please tell me what happened?
1: Sure. Well, you asked me if I just wrote to Donegal, remember?
0: Yeah, I remember.
1: All right. When you say that, it puts a bug in my ear, and I wonder, should I trust him? So I go over to Brooklyn a couple of hours early to the old junk near Frankie.
0: Well, Frankie is supposed to be waiting for
1: me. Me, in a sense.
0: That is right. Okay, so you get there.
1: I hide in a closet. And pretty soon in comes Lopes, McGonagall, and Frankie. They start talking, but I'm not able to hear what they're saying. However, I do not like the way they're having their heads real close together. So when they leave, I leave also.
0: You come back over here without playing the gag you tell me about.
1: Flat, Broadway. You ever know me to pull up short on a rib?
0: No. Well, okay, so then what?
1: I am coming to that. I think to myself, what if Rope steps Frankie on?
0: That you will be in the sack.
1: Sure. Now, in that case, Frankie will take no chances on opening the sack because, naturally, he does not wish to be blasted.
2: There is a certain amount of good sense in that.
1: Well, certainly there is. Now, I figure this way. If Ropes does not tip Frankie, Frankie will open the sack. But if Ropes does give away the gag, then Frankie will not wait to open the sack, but may fire a few shots through it.
0: Without waiting to see who is in it.
1: Sure. Okay. Now, in that way, I would not be able to enjoy the joke.
2: Or anything else.
1: Sure. So what do? I will tell you. I tap Ropes McGonagall on the head when I meet him.
0: Wait a minute. You put Ropes in the sack he has got for you.
1: Why aren't you getting ahead of my story?
0: I wish to know the end. Tell me.
1: So, look. I take the sack and I deliver it to the old joint near Prospect. I put it in the middle of the room, then I hide in the closet again. I don't wait for long before I hear...

0: Maybe it is because your sense of humor is all gone, huh? Okay. Now I will let you out. Come on, Joe. The bag is open. Come on out.
1: So that's what happens in the old joint, Broadway. I wish you could see the look on Frankie's face when he opens the sack, and it serves him right. Serves him right for trying to play such a joke on me.
2: And I guess you figure it also serves Ropes McGonagall right for double-crossing you.
1: Ropes? Who said anything about Ropes? When Frankie opens the sack, he sees

And so ends the famous Damon Runyon story, Sense of Humor. 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

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Vern Carstensen is in charge of production. This is a Mayfair production.

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3: I came across Mr. Kipling in the meadow by the church. 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
8: In all my life, I've only seen a dozen real killers. But I've seen 10,000 people who will sit back and let murder happen. Which is the greater evil?
9: Have Gun, Will Travel. Starring Mr. John Daner as Paladin. San Francisco, 1875, the Carlton Hotel, headquarters of the man called Paladin.
10: Oh, good afternoon, Mr. Paladin.
8: Good afternoon, Mr. Stanford. Pardon me.
10: Yes?
8: You dropped these by the desk.
10: Oh, thank you very much.
8: The glove that holds a lady's hand holds a world of prettiness.
10: Really?
8: Yes. My name is...
10: I'm not interested in your name. I don't wish to know it. I don't wish to know you. And if I did, this would not be the day, the hour, nor the place.
8: I quite understand.
10: Then if you'll kindly release my hand.
8: Oh, of course.
10: Again, thank you very much.
11: Oh, pretty lady, not too impressed with Mr. Paladin.
8: We are all entitled to mistakes, hey boy.
11: Oh, yes, but how often?
8: Seldom the time, the place, and the loved one all together.
11: And husband make three. Telegram come for you.
8: Oh.
11: Answer?
8: Yes. Wire back. Have gun. We'll travel.
9: Crime, delinquency, threats of war. These are the subjects that dominate our news headlines these days. Not very pleasant subjects, are they? You may say that somebody ought to do something about cutting down on crime and delinquency and in promoting peace among nations, but that there's nothing you personally can do about it. That's where you're wrong. You can wage your own fight against crime and delinquency in your own family by taking the family to the church or synagogue of your faith this week. 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
8: In a way, I was sorry to leave San Francisco just as Christmas was coming on. The shop windows, already frosted, were filled with all those wonderful surprises, which seemed to appear only at the Christmas season. And there was an excitement in the eyes of passers-by, young and old alike. In the air, there was the smell of cookies and cakes and candies. It was a good time to be in San Francisco. And yet the telegram from Colorado Territory left me little choice. It was a long trip and a cold one. As I got closer to my destination, I heard more about the man named Beecher, the man who had hired me. And I didn't like what I heard. Matt Beecher was a hard man, and he ran his cattle empire with an iron fist. It was the day before Christmas when I arrived at the Beecher Ranch.
1: You got business here, cowboy?
8: I was told I'd find Matthew Beecher here.
1: You found him. I pay you $25 a month if I like your work. This is my foreman, Tater. He'll sign you on.
12: Howdy.
8: Now, I didn't come here to hire on as a hand, Mr. Beecher.
1: Oh, what did you come for, then?
8: My name is Paladin. You may remember this.
1: Have gun, will travel. So?
8: Well, you sent me a wire asking my help, something about your boy. As I understand it, he was carried off during the Sioux War 6 years ago.
1: Well, you're too late, mister. I got him back.
12: Just a few days ago, Mr. Paladin.
8: Oh, well, I'm glad everything worked out.
1: It has. Tater, ride him out to the stage trail. He's going to start back now.
8: And Mr. Beecher, it's a long trip from San Francisco. I'll take travel expenses for my trouble.
1: You'll get nothing. Put him off the ranch, Tater.
8: Mr. Beecher?
1: What?
8: Does the boy speak any English?
1: No, he don't. Why?
8: You speak any Indian dialect?
1: No.
8: Well, don't you want to talk to your son?
1: You speak the Pawnee dialect?
8: Some.
1: All right, Tater. Take him up to the main house. We'll talk about them expenses later.
12: Yes, sir. Come on, Mr. Paladin. Maybe I better set you straight about something.
8: What's that?
12: Well, we ain't too sure the boy is Matt Beecher's son.
8: Well, he seems sure enough.
12: Yeah, well, Matt's sure of everything. He found the boy riding off from a small band of Pawnees 3-4 days ago. Matt just says, "That's my boy," and takes him.
8: Huh. What do you think, Tater?
12: Well, he looks Indian to me. Of course, Robbie was only two when the Indians took him. That was when they killed Mrs. Beecher, too. And that nearly finished Matt off when they killed his wife.
13: Tater, is that you?
12: Yep. Mr. Paladin, this here's my wife, Morty.
8: Morty?
13: Mr. Paladin.
12: How's the boy today, Morty?
13: Same as yesterday and the day before.
8: Is he sick?
12: Well, not hardly. It's just we got to keep an eye on him every minute or he'll squirt away. Boy! Hey, boy! There he is, Mr. Paladin. About as wild as any animal that I've ever seen.
13: Poor little thing.
12: Well, what do you think?
8: Well, about 8 years old, I should think.
13: Be about right.
8: He could be white. If some of that grime were scraped off him, it's hard to say.
13: Hard to scrape it off, too.
1: Well, what's he say?
8: I haven't talked to him yet, Mr. Beecher.
1: Well, talk to him. I'm paying you.
8: Konola teshi. Shishoni, shoni kiburi, kiman.
14: Shiwa, kalate shishoni kio, tegate.
8: His name is Chiwa. His father is Kalate, chief of the Pawnees.
1: You listen to me, boy. I'm your daddy. I'd sell my own soul. I'd give it away before I'd lose you again.
13: He don't understand you, Mr. Beecher.
1: Well, he's got to feel something this strong, lingo or no lingo. Now, boy, you listen to me. What's the matter with him?
8: He's afraid of you.
11: Mr. Beecher!
1: What do you want?
11: It's Indians, Mr. Beecher.
13: Indians?
11: Ponies.
1: Well, what about them?
11: Well, they're setting up camp.
1: Where?
11: They're over on the East Range.
1: So they finally come for the boy. All right, Tater.
12: Yes, sir.
1: Turn the men out. Make sure they all have rifles.
12: Yes, sir.
8: Now, wait a minute.
1: What?
8: Before you start shooting, why don't you find out for sure if this really is your boy?
1: I told you before, I know he's my boy.
8: You want to believe that, but you aren't sure.
1: All right, Paladin, say it out. What are you asking for?
8: Time to talk with those Pawnees.
1: Well, you go talk then, but I'll tell you one thing for sure. No matter what lies they give you, that boy's mine. And if they try to come after him, there'll be the bloodiest massacre you ever seen.

0: I rode out to the Pawnee camp knowing I had little time and less chance to stop a needless killing. There were squaws, braves, sitting, wandering. There were a hungry people and a lost people. At a tattered teepee, I found Kalete, chief of the Pawnees.
1: Kalete was once man who greeted white man like brother. Now he wanders, hungry, forgotten like the gray wolf.
0: I'm sorry. I wondered why Kalete was on this trail.
1: White man steal children.
0: Kalete will agree. A man may claim his own son.
1: Chiwa, my son.
0: Is he white?
1: Chiwa, my son.
0: I ask again, is he white?
1: Skin is leather bag God made to hold the soul. Color of bag, no matter. He was traded from the Sioux. Our blood has mixed.
0: But his is white.
1: He is my son. I take him back.
0: Kalete, if you take the boy, they'll be killing. This white man has many rifles.
1: Can rifles kill what has been killed already? Look at my camp. When there is no game, my people starve. We are driven from land and winter is here. But we move no more. We stay here. Soon we take

0: Even from land, and winter is here. But we move no more. We stay here. Soon we take my son.
1: Hello, Marty.
2: Hello, Mr. Paladin.
3: Wow, what's going on inside there?
2: Oh, everyone's shining up clean. We're going to celebrate Christmas, Mr. Beecher, too.
1: Mr. Beecher?
2: Well, I know you won't believe it, but Tater did the trick, says to Mr. Beecher. Maybe the boy'll remember Christmas. Ain't that a good one? Indian boy bringing us Christmas, first time since Mr. Beecher lost his wife. Oh, got to find some more mess heat for decorating. We're going to have singing and eating and everything.
1: Sounds fine, Marty.
4: Well, Paladin, you see the chief?
1: I talked to him.
4: What did he say?
1: He's your son.
4: I told you he was. You tell them Injuns to get their squaws and their tents off my property?
1: No.
4: Why not? You want them all killed?
1: I want you to understand that Chief Kalata feels that the boy is his son, too, and he feels it very strongly. If you talk to him, I'd be glad to act as interpreter.
4: The only way I'll talk to him and his flea-bitten braves is with rifle fire.
1: Listen, Beecher. Chief Kalata is the only father the boy has ever known. You kill him. How are you going to explain that to the boy?
4: You speak Pawnee. You can explain it.
1: You're wrong, Mr. Beecher.
4: Yeah?
1: I couldn't explain that in any language.
4: Tater, I said rations, not all these fancy vittles.
5: Well, it's Christmas, Mr. Beecher.
4: Now, look. Listen to me, all of you. Listen. If one calf wanders off tonight, we work double tomorrow, even if it is Christmas Day.
6: All right, boys. The cider is sitting over there just awaiting. You can't get no stouter, so get to it.
5: Marty, what is it?
2: The boy's gone.
5: Gone?
2: They come and took him.
4: Was it the Pawnees took him?
2: Yes, sir.
4: You knew about this, Paladin.
1: I thought they'd try, but not so soon.
4: Get your rifles.
1: Now, just wait a minute. You're always reaching for a rifle. There's no need for rifles. No hurry. The Pawnees aren't going anywhere. They're tired of running.
4: Preaching from a gunslinger. You just been aching to speak a piece. Well, speak it, Paladin. Talk don't mean nothing. Say anything you want. I'll still have the last say.
1: Well, I'm far from being a preacher. But I do know something about killing. Now, these Indians, rightly or wrongly, believe the boy is theirs. A few people love children like the Pawnees. Now, the Chief Kalata might have given up the boy. He knows a wealthy rancher could give the boy more than a starving Indian could, and they're starving. Properly treated, he still might give up the boy. On the other hand, these Pawnees can't run anymore. They're tired. But they would rather die here tonight than give up the child to force. It won't be hard to massacre them. They have no guns. All you have to do is stay out of arrow range. And those you only wound, well, someone will have to press a muzzle against their heads and pull a trigger. Now, this is no Christmas message. I haven't even suggested that to a starving man, food may carry more weight than rifles. As Mr. Beecher can tell you, sentiments like peace, like goodwill and love and brotherhood, they're just words. Unless you already know what they mean. And if you don't, even if this were a chapel and I were a preacher, such words would do no good.
4: Well, I ain't got much to say. We're going out to kill some Injuns. One Injun in particular. Anybody that wants can stay here and draw his time. If you think you can find another job. And those who ain't going with me, speak up. Right now. Well, that's the story since the beginning, Mr. Paladin. The belly always wins out.
7: My dear Watson, with all due respect to Sherlock Holmes, let us establish one fact clearly. There is nothing

0: something elementary about the shrewd deductions Eric Severide makes as he analyzes world affairs on CBS Radio. As chief Washington correspondent for CBS News, Mr. Severide has opened to him almost every possible source of information. Experience has sharpened his perspective and given him an extraordinary working knowledge of the forces that make history. It's taught him to view each new development in terms of cause and effect. Each Monday through Friday night, as you join Eric Severide on most of these same stations, you'll find his news analysis remarkably free of snap judgments and predetermined conclusions. You'll discover, too, that his carefully considered appraisals of the news not only contain real clues as to what is going on in the world, but also they make the news as exciting as any Arthur Conan Doyle story.
1: As Beecher's men spilled out of the doorway of the main house to change clothes and get their rifles, I slipped out the back way and, taking the first horse I saw, headed for the Indian camp. Somehow, I had to keep Matt Beecher from starting a bloodbath he might not be able to stop. Even as Kalati and I talked, I knew there were horses moving in the darkness beyond the Indians' fires. Beecher's horses.
2: You are a wise man, my son, but we stay.
1: A man without a gun still might run.
2: No place to run. I have forgotten how to kill, but not how to die.
1: But what good does this do the boy?
2: Could he take another father after this?
3: We got the camp surrounded. You want to explain that to the chief, Paladin?
1: He knows it.
3: You going to stand with them instead of with your own people? I asked you a question.
1: I heard you.
4: Peter? Hold up, Peter!
3: Women.
1: Hold your fire, boys. That's Morty.
3: Women, what are they doing here?
4: Mr. Paladin!
1: Over here, Morty. It's the most all right thing in the world, Morty. Come on.
5: All right, lady. Get your basket. We'll get it.
2: What is?
1: Call your squaws, chief. Call your children. Call the boy. They're bringing food and gifts for your people.
2: Shua, Hulange, Hunemo.
5: Well, they don't look very friendly, Mr. Paladin.
1: I guess you don't look very friendly to them.
5: What do we say?
1: Oh, I'd suggest you try Merry Christmas.
5: Merry Christmas?
2: To Christmas, Merry.
1: Morty, this is Kalati. He's the chief of the Pawnees.
5: How do you do? I only got one pair of hands. Here, you take this basket.
6: Hold on there, Morty. I'm with you.
1: Hello, Tater.
7: Hello, Mr. Paladin.
6: I come in too, Mr. Paladin.
1: Well, Pete.
7: Now, what Beecher's doing is wrong, and I don't care if I do get fired.
5: Well, look, Mr. Paladin, all the men are coming in.
7: Why, Morty, you ain't rightly dressed for riding.
5: Well, ladies, now, it was the time to change, but you sure don't have to.
1: Well, Chief, there'll be no bloodletting tonight.
2: Christmas?
1: That's right. They call it Christmas. It's a time of the year when people pretend there is no evil in the world.
2: Yeah, I like.
1: Everybody likes. What about the boy, Chief? His name is Robbie Beecher. His skin is white. Chief?
2: My boy.
1: His boy, Chief. You can return the seed to the plant that bore it. He can't take it, nor can I, nor can anyone.
2: I talk to boy.
1: I'll talk to his father.
3: Hold it, Paladin. Right there.
1: He'll give you the boy, Beecher.
3: What?
1: You can take him home tonight. The chief is talking to him now, telling him that you're his father.
3: I'll kill you, Paladin, if this is some kind of way of getting back at me. When do I get my boy?
1: I haven't been paid yet. $1,000 cash.
3: Well, I haven't got it with me.
1: Well, when can you have it?
3: Tomorrow.
1: Then give it to the chief so he can buy some land for himself and his people.
3: I'll do better than that. I'll give him some land. I feel like I should give something.
1: It's a good feeling, isn't it?
3: As a matter of fact, it is.
1: Merry Christmas, Mr. Beecher.
3: Merry Christmas.
8: Mr. Paladin.

0: Oh, Mr. Paladin.
1: Good afternoon, hey boy.
0: When you come back?
1: Last night, late. Oh, excuse me.
0: Oh, no. Wait, not her. You met her once, remember?
1: I remember. She's always dropping her glove.
0: Oh, too bad. I eat trouble. Oh.
1: I beg your pardon. You dropped your glove.
2: Oh, so I did.
1: May I pick it up?
2: You may.
1: Thank you. Allow me to introduce myself?
2: Well, please do.
1: My name is Paladin.
2: My name is Eugenie Meyer, Mr. Paladin.
1: Oh. There's a princess named Eugenie.
2: I'd rather hear about that glove that holds a lady's hand.
1: Holds a world of prettiness?
2: Yes. I like that beginning better. Is there more?
1: Oh, there's a great deal more, I assure you. But one question. Why the change of heart?
2: Well, it's more a change of mind. The change of heart can come later.
1: But why? You were very confident in your rejection the last time we met.
2: Well, you were very confident of yourself, Mr. Paladin. Christmas seems to have humbled you and me.
1: Then we're both very fortunate. Now we can meet.
2: Yes.

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Hugh Douglas speaking. 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

0: This is Nightline, the line that's open at the right place at the right moment, and this is Walter O'Keefe. Good evening, and here's our first Nightline call tonight from Hollywood. Groucho Marx and You Bet Your Life. Hey, George, you tell us, what is tonight's secret word?
1: Ladies and gentlemen, the secret word is room. 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
2: Really?
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3: May 1945. The armies of the Allies hurl themselves against the desperate last-ditch resistance of Hitler's Wehrmacht, advance across the shell-torn German countryside with victory in sight. But when would it come? When would the terrible slaughter end? How many more good men would fall before victory and peace become a reality? May 1945, a time of hoping, a time of waiting. It was NBC newsman Morgan Beatty who broke the story, and exclusive. Heinrich Himmler had made an offer of German surrender to the Allies. Morgan Beatty, cited for outstanding radio reporting, is typical of the top NBC newsmen who bring you news on the hour. 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
1: Here he is, the one, the only...
2: Well, here I am again with a chance for each of our couples to win up to $10,000. And if any of them say the secret word, they'll win an extra $100.
1: Groucho, I have Leroy Howe and Esther Friesen on deck, so folks, you in, please.
2: On
1: and
2: deck?
1: Meet.
2: This is rather nautical, isn't it?
1: Well,
2: You haven't got them on deck. Now, that's silly.
1: No, it's a figure of speech.
2: You mean they're... Yes. You mean they're hiding out here, is that it?
1: Well, that's one way of putting it, yes. Yeah, well, would you people come out and show them you're not hiding anymore? Now? There we are.
2: Welcome to You Bet Your Life. Say the secret word and divide an extra $100. It's a common word, something you find around the house, assuming that you have one. Now, your name is Esther Friesen Leroy, is that right?
4: Just Esther Friesen.
2: Esther Friesen and Leroy Howe. Is that right?
5: No, that's Huff, Groucho. H-O-U-G-H.
2: How can it be Huff?
5: Well,
2: D-O-U-G-H is bow, isn't it? Therefore, H-O-U-G-H must be pronounced how, right?
5: No, Groucho, T-O-U-G-H spells tough.
2: Now, how about S-O-U-G-H? That's sow.
4: Sow spelled S-O-W.
2: What's that?
4: Sow spelled S-O-W.
2: Sow is spelled S-O-W? I'm not talking about a female pig. I'm talking about the rustle of the wind. That kind of a sow is S-O-U-G-H.
4: That's pronounced Sue.
2: No, Sue is S-U-E, like Sue St. Marie, which actually is spelled S-I-O-U-X. You say you pronounce H-O-U-G-H, Huff. How do you pronounce D-O-U-G-H?
5: That's Doe. Uh-huh.
2: Then I'll just call you Mr. Ho. Is that right?
5: All right.
2: Now, Esther, tell me where you're from and say it in Chinese.
4: I don't know Chinese, but I can tell it to you in Spanish.
2: All right, tell me in Spanish. What part of China were you born in?
4: San Diego.
2: San Diego is in China?
4: No, that's in California. I was born in San Diego. I'm American by birth, but Mexican by heritage.
2: Oh. What is your last name, Esther?
4: Friesen.
2: Friesen is your last name? Well, that's about as Spanish as apple strudel.
4: Well,
2: I thought you were of Mexican descent.
4: Well, I am, and my full name is Esther Constancia Josefina Murúa Suárez M. de Villagrana Friesen.
2: You know, I was in Mexico City last year, and I... had a little toothache, and I had one of the dentists there pull one of my teeth. This tooth was of Mexican extraction. You like that? He's got nice teeth, hasn't he?
4: Yes, he has.
2: Could you go for him?
4: No, he's not my type.
2: That's not a very nice thing.
4: I'm sorry.
2: You wouldn't want him to throw his arms around you, huh?
4: No.
2: Would you? Don't you ever feel an impulse to throw your arms around him?
4: No, not around him.
2: Around me? The New Year's being good to me.
4: But we'd have to be in a room all by ourselves.
2: Well, I would hope so. You said we'd have to be in a room all by myself, and that's the sacred word for tonight. So you get yourself $50, and your friend here, whom you despise, he gets $50. All right, back. Well, Leroy, let's talk to you. Where are you from?
5: I was born, reared, educated in Kansas City, Gacho.
2: Well, what did you do in Kansas City? You hang around the stockyards?
5: Well, they're there.
2: Yes.
5: After finishing my education, I went to work for the Western Union. And I've worked for them for 18 years. Matter of fact, it's about the only thing I've ever done.
2: You were a messenger boy?
5: Yes, sir. Started off as a messenger boy and worked in a number of jobs.
2: You say it's the only thing you've ever done?
5: Yes.
2: Can't be the only thing. You're married, aren't you?
5: Yes, I came to...
2: Well, you see, you have done something besides work for Western Union. Isn't that true?
5: Yes, I came to California and got married, but even that was a Western Union.
2: Did you hear them moaning out there? You know, I don't know whether you know this, but that joke is so old that it's wired together.
5: Well, it's a fact.
2: It's a good job, a good joke, and it's lasted a long time. What is your job with Western Union? Surely you're not a messenger boy now. You sell those Western Union suits?
5: My job at this time is assistant sales manager.
2: Oh, is that what the... what are some of the services that Western Union has to offer these days that Postal Telegraph doesn't? Aren't they in business anymore?
5: Well, first place, Postal went out of business in 1943.
2: I haven't been out of the house in a few months.
5: We have many services, Groucho. One of the important services we have is that of marketing research.
2: Well, what is the market and research service? You mean to tell you when the stocks are going up and down?
5: No, that's a service that we will perform for a client, for a firm, to determine the effectiveness of their advertising or of a product. And also, we can't make
2: the market go up, huh?
5: Hmm. Also, we make... No, we can't. Groucho, we have a telephone service where we call... the general public at random and find out their favorite television
2: random?
5: Show.
2: Is that near here?
5: We select the names from a telephone directory.
2: Oh, you said you call the public at random. You just pick up a phone and call anybody, like TV surveys?
5: Yes, we perform to find out what the favorite television show, for example.
2: Really?
5: Yes, sir.
2: Could you show us how you operate?
5: Be delighted to, Groucho.
2: George Fenneman. Would you come out here and put your shoes on first, George? A lot of women out front, yeah. Have we got a telephone back here with a long extension?
6: Yes, I'm sure we do.
2: Well, why are you
6: probably.
2: So sure? I mean, do you know definitely?
6: I know that we've got two or three.
2: Could you bring it out here and bring a phone book, too, and we're going to test this man's skill at surveys.
6: All right, Groucho. And while I'm locating them, it'll give us a chance to take care of some very important business. This is a cue, fellas. We'll be back in just a moment with You Bet Your Life.

0: Yes, Pabst. Makes it perfect. Just as we always have ever since 1844. So next time, you make it Pabst, because Pabst makes it perfect. America's Blue Ribbon Beer from the Pabst Brewing Company, Milwaukee, Wisconsin.
1: Yes, Pabst makes it perfect.
2: Now, you know, I'm personally interested in this television survey. Esther, you open the book. You open the book and pick a name at random. And if you can't find one at random, take Eagle Rock or some other city. Right there. You got a number that you want? Mm-hmm. All right. Now, I'll hold it and you dial it.
3: All right.
2: He dials like a dog.
4: No, hello.
2: I'll talk to
4: him. Hello. There's no answer here. It's ringing, but I think they're loaded or something.
2: They may have gone out to the movies. Horseback ride.
4: It's gone four times.
2: Did you try a bank that closes at 3 o'clock?
3: No, I took a name, Mr. Marks.
2: This won't do it. You'll have to try it again. All right, give it a try now.
3: Huh? 0981.
2: Mm-hmm. Hope it's not the police.
3: It's busy.
4: That means there's a woman on the wire.
3: Okay, I have one.
2: All right, try it again.
3: Yeah.
2: Wouldn't it be awful if nobody was home? All over America. Can you all hear this action?
5: Yeah.
4: Yes, hello. This is Western Union, and we're making a survey. Could you tell me what your favorite television show is? Hello?
5: Well, there's no one in the office. This is an answering service.
4: This is...
2: I guess nobody is home in Los Angeles. I hope you kids out there have no place to go tonight. This may take months. That's a business to be in, you know. Owning a telephone company. People are talking all the time. City jail.
6: Hello. This is Smith.
4: Hello. This is Western Union. We're making a survey. Could you tell me what your favorite television show is?
6: Well, I just recently got a television set, a brand new one.
4: And what show do you like the best?
6: I'm new here in Los Angeles. I've only been here 3 months.
4: Well?
6: I'll have to just think about it a minute. I really like science fiction theater. Very good.
4: Science fiction theater?
6: Science fiction theater. It's one of my favorite.
4: Do you ever watch Groucho Marx?
6: Very seldom. I have seen once or twice.
4: Don't you like him?
6: Oh, yes, I like him very much.
4: Why don't you watch him more often?
6: Well, I'm not in at the time he's on very often.
4: You do night work?
6: Oh, yes, I work at night quite a bit.
4: I'm sorry to hear that. You should. This is Groucho Marx talking.
6: Really?
4: Yes, really. I was curious to know.
6: Can you prove that?
4: Can't you tell by the timbre of my voice?
6: It sounds like
4: it. Well, this is Groucho Marx.
6: I heard all those people laughing there, and I would...
4: Well?
6: I thought I was being tricked.
4: No, you're not being tricked. This is Groucho Marx, and you get a job in the daytime and stay home at night and watch my show.
6: Indeed, I will. Yes, sir.
4: Okay, now take care of yourself.
6: Okay, thank you, sir.
4: Bye-bye.
2: You did like the show. Can we try it again? Should we try it again? All right, we'll try one more call. And Leroy, this time you do it, huh? Now, wait a minute. I'm going to write down a number, and I want you to call it. Okay? Dizzy, I'll kill him. We'll find just how crooked this survey business is.

0: evening. This is the Survey Department of Western Union calling. I would like to find out just what is your favorite television show.
1: My favorite television show?
0: Yes.
1: I like You Bet Your Life.
0: Why do you like that show?
1: Well, mainly because my father's on it.
0: And what is your name?
1: Linda Marks.
0: Who?
1: Linda Marks.
0: I believe this is someone for you, Groucho.
2: Linda?
1: Yes?
2: This is your old pappy.
1: What are you doing?
2: Yeah, well, we're calling up a lot of people and finding out what shows they like. And you really like the Groucho Marx show?
1: Mm-hmm.
2: Well, you take care of yourself. When I get home, I'll tuck you in with the extra blanket.
1: All right.
2: And
1: who
2: goodbye.
1: Are you calling up, though?
2: Oh, we're calling up a lot of people. And just we happened to call you. I was curious to know what your real feelings were about my show.
1: All right.
2: Good night, dear.
1: Good night.
3: George? I want you to take this phone out and have it gold-plated. It's a very honest telephone. You get very honest surveys when you use this phone. And George, have Melinda gold-plated, too, while you're at it. Now then, we're ready to play You Bet Your Life and see if you can win some money here. You select the cities and small towns of the United States. I'll give you four cities or towns in a particular state, and you identify the state. If you miss two in a row, you're finished. If you get four in a row right, you win $1,000. Now, in what state are these places? Madera, Mariposa, El Centro, and Placerville.
4: California.
3: Placerville. California is right.
5: You have one right.
3: That was pretty easy, wasn't it, eh?
4: No.
3: Well, it was for me, because I was born in Massachusetts. Now, here are the places. You tell me what state they're in. Kissimmee, Jacksonville, and Fort Myers.
6: Florida's
3: right.
4: That's right.
5: You have two right, two more right, and you'll have your $1,000.
3: In what state are these cities and towns? Winchester, Rock Island, Indiana, and Cairo.
4: Illinois
3: is right.
5: You now have three right. Get the next one right, and you'll have $1,000.
3: Now, here are the cities and towns. Pawtucket, Lakewood, Quonset Point, and Central Falls. What is the state?
4: Rhode Island
3: is right.
5: You got four in a row, you win $1,000.
3: Now you won $1,000. You can keep it and quit, or else you can come back later and try to double your money. You may even get a chance at $10,000. So go over there and sit down and think about it. And no matter what you decide to do, thanks for being on the show.
7: Thank you, Pastor.
5: We'll find out if Mrs. Friesen and Leroy Huff will try for $10,000 in just a moment.
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3: And now, George, what's the story on the big question?
5: Leroy Huff and Esther...
3: Owl, isn't it?
5: Who?
3: Owl.
5: Huff, I think he said.
3: Oh.
5: Esther...
3: I think he left in a huff, didn't he?
5: Esther Friesen. Oh, there they are, yes.
3: Oh, here they are. You won $1,000 so far. If you decide to try for the 10 and you fail, you wind up with a total of 500. Now, what are you going to do?
4: We're going to try.
3: You're
4: going to
3: try, all right. You pick a number from 1 to 10 and then spin the wheel. If any number besides the one you pick comes up, the question is worth 2,000. If the number you pick comes up, the question is worth 10,000. Clear?
4: Clear.
3: What number do you want?
4: Nine.
3: Turn it.

0: It's going to be close. It's going to be close. Well, everybody is rooting for you except the sponsor. Your number, you took number 9 and it came up 9, so this question is worth $10,000.
1: I wish you both lots of luck.
0: In ancient Greece, so the story goes, a cynical philosopher turned the countryside, toured the countryside with a lantern, looking for an honest man. For $10,000, who is this famous Greek? Talk it over.

0: All right, what's the answer you two have decided upon?
1: We're just going to have to guess. Neapolitus?
0: No, you should. This is, you should have known this.
1: I know
0: it's, it's Diogenes.
1: Oh!
0: I'm sorry you missed it. We really would like to have lost the money.
1: Would you?
0: Yes, we would have. But anyway, you wound up with $500. That isn't too bad. Congratulations, and thanks for being with us. You won $100 in the sacred word, too, didn't you?
1: No, just 50.
0: Oh, well, each 50. So you got a total of 600.
1: It was fun anyway.
0: It's a night's work, anyhow. And you had the opportunity to throw your arms around me, which is saying you weigh 3 cents. Well, thanks anyway for showing up.
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5: We left Sonny and Buddy in a very bad situation. The truck had run out of oil, and Doc and the sheriff had left in search of a filling station. Charcoal and Buddy have remained in the house car, while Sonny and Buddy wandered out into the desert to play on the sand dunes. But they failed to notice the sandstorm blowing up. In a few moments, they had lost their sense of direction. Their eyes were filled with sand, and our little adventurers were lost on the desert. Tonight, we find them hardly able to see or talk, fighting their way blindly through the raging sandstorm.
6: Buddy, we've got to keep moving. If we stop, the sand will cover us and we'll never get back.
7: Maybe the wind will stop in a little while and we can see the house car. I'm going to lie down, Sonny. My legs ache so badly, I can't stand up any longer.
6: No, you mustn't lie down, Buddy. No, let's keep going this way. Maybe we'll come to the highway. Listen, do you hear anything?
7: No, but the wind. I guess my ears are too full of sand. Wait, yes, I do. It's
6: the Calliope. They're playing it for us. Listen, the music's coming from this direction.
7: Yeah, but we've been going the wrong way. The house guard's behind us.
6: Gee, I wish I had a drink of water. My throat's so sore.
7: Can you keep your eyes open, Sonny?
6: No. They're too full of sand. I don't feel like I'll ever be able to open them again.
7: Well, we can't get hurt because there are no holes to fall in and no trees to run into. We're going in the right direction, Sonny. The music's getting nearer.
6: Yeah.
7: Somebody's calling us.
6: Yeah.
7: Listen.
6: It's Charcoal. Here we are, Charcoal.
7: We'll never be able to hear us, Sonny. We'll have to try to follow the sound of his voice.
6: He's ahead of us, Buddy. Let's keep going straight. He'll find us.
7: We can't be far from the house car, Sonny. The Colossus sounds like it's just a few yards away from us.
6: Yeah. Oh, I hope it isn't far. I can't hold out much longer.
8: Praise the Lord, I found you all.
6: Come and get us, Charcoal.
8: How come you can't see me? Yeah, our ears right in front of you.
7: We can't open our eyes, Charcoal. They're filled up with sand.
8: Oh, Lord, I'm muzzy, you poor children. Yeah, let me get you up in my arms and coat you back.
6: How far is the house car, Charcoal?
8: Right over there. It ain't more than 50 yards. Look at yonder. There comes Miss Betty and Mr. Doc.
9: Here I am. Stop, old man.
8: Why are you carrying the boy?
9: They're not hurt, are they? What's the matter with your eyes?
8: These are all right, Miss Betty. The eyes are just filled with sand. Well, Betty, you better run in the house car and have some warm water ready to bathe their eyes.
9: All right, Dad.
8: Here, Charcoal, let me take one of the boys. Are you all right, buddy?
7: Yeah, I'll be okay, Dad.
10: Well, you found me. Are they all right, Doc?
8: Yes, Sheriff, they're okay. Just worn out from their experience. Well, as soon as you put Sonny on his bunk, Charcoal, you get started. Let's get out of this desert. I already put the oil in the truck and what in the air broke my back with that shovel of trying to dig this truck in the house jar out in the sand.
6: Give me a drink of water first, will you, Charcoal?
7: Yeah, me too. My mouth feels like it's just full of sand.
9: All right, Dad. I have the warm water ready. Just put them down and I'll bathe their eyes.
8: Mother Sheriff, I can't drive this truck when I can't even see the road. Everything is covered with sand. Dad, you just have to let the telephone poles guide you, Charcoal. But you better not run off the pavement. If you ever get two wheels off the highway and buried in that sand, you'll sure be stuck. Young, well, I don't know if I can stay on the road just by watching the telephone poles or not, but I'll try. I sure want to get out of this desert country. Here, give me a chance to get old True Love started. Don't leave me out here all by myself.
9: All right, Charcoal.
8: Yeah, Miss Betty, what's the next town we're stopping in?
9: El Centro.
5: 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Breathing plenty of fresh air and eating the proper food has been of great benefit to Sonny and Buddy. 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Now we find Doc telling the people of El Centro.
11: And we have traveled across the entire country to bring you this opportunity to buy a bottle of Duxella Grease tonic and toner to guard against the winter winds and bring the warm glow of health to your cheeks on frosty mornings.
9: Perhaps you boys had better rest tonight and not try to sing.
6: Why not, Betty?
9: Well, aren't your throats terribly sore from your experience in the sandstorm?
7: Mine isn't. I feel swell.
6: So do I.
11: And now, although my two little mistral men, Rastus and Sambo, have had a terrible experience with the desert sandstorm, they insist upon doing their share to entertain you. So bring them out, Betty. Bring them out.
12: Sambo, is you sure you feel like singing tonight?
7: Boy, does I feel like it. Just listen to this. Boy, I've been singing A flat.
12: A flat, man. You couldn't even sing an A tenth, much less A flat.
11: Well, Sambo will prove how well he feels as he sings Underneath the Arches.

0: the police almost arrested you today. Is that right?
1: Yeah, and it was a very unbearable situation they put me in. You know what? I was standing down on the street when along come a streetcar and cut off a little dog's tail.
0: Cut it clean off?
1: Yeah. Well, sir, I run in a drugstore and I got some glue and was trying to stick the little dog's tail back on when the police wanted to arrest me.
0: Wanted to arrest you? What for?
1: For retailing dogs without a license.
0: Oh, you crazy devil.
1: Say, Ralph, boy, what become of that little stub-tailed dog what you had?
2: Oh, he died.
1: Sure enough.
2: Uh-huh. What did you die of?
0: He died of a Tuesday.
1: No. I mean, how did the dog die?
0: He died on his back.
1: No, Ratchet. How did the dog meet his death?
0: Oh, he didn't meet it. His death overtook him.
1: What I'd like to know, Ratchet, is what was the complaint?
0: Oh, there wasn't no complaint. I guess everybody was satisfied.
1: Boy, Randall, I hate to lose my distemper with you, but boy, you better answer my question. You say the dog is dead. Well, how did it occur?
0: Oh, that dog wasn't no cur, neither. He was a good dog. Better than that when you give that sweetheart of yours on her birthday.
1: Yeah, but boy, my gal is crazy about that dog. You know something, Randall? Every time I want to make love to my gal, she makes me love that dog.
0: And does you do it?
1: Does I do it? Boy, I love that dog so much that I've got to chasing cats and eating dog biscuits.
0: Well, listen, what did she name the dog?
1: Kodak.
0: Kodak? Well, how come she named the dog Kodak?
1: Because he snaps at everybody he sees.
0: Well, you know, Sambo, it's an old saying that every little doggy has his day.
1: Yeah, that's right.

0: get ready for bed. This may be the last night you'll sleep in the old house car.
1: Is it sure enough, Betty? You think we'll go to the ranch tomorrow?
2: Say, Betty, tell us something about the ranch. What's it like?
1: How far is it from town, Betty? How many horses are on the ranch?
0: Now, now, you boys get to bed. Tomorrow I'll tell you everything you want to know.
1: Oh,
3: hey, Miss Betty! Sonny! Betty! Come out here quick!
1: Oh, it's the sheriff. Come on, let's see what's the trouble.
2: What is it, Sheriff? What's the... Well, for the love of Mike!
3: Well, how do you like it?
1: A brand new car. Where'd you get it, Sheriff?
3: Well, Doc got it for me this afternoon. It's a coupe.
2: Coupe, Sheriff, not coupe.
3: And looky here. The back of it opens and shuts. It's a grumble seat.
1: Now, you got it wrong again, Sheriff. Grumble seat, not grumble.
3: Yeah, sure is a humdinger. Yeah. Got elbow action wheels, no draft in the ventilators, 6 wheels, but they say it's only got 4 wheel brakes. And look at here. I won't have no trouble of cranking this here car. It's got a self-commencer on it.
1: A self-commencer?
2: He means a self-starter.
1: Oh, a commencer.
3: Now, watch her, boys. Ghost, I ain't used to driving with this here kind of gears what you work with your hands and... When I take my foot off this here clutch, it'll...
2: Sheriff!
1: Hey, turn it the other way. It's headed for that telephone pole.
2: Put on your brakes, Sheriff. Stop it.
1: Stop it. Hey, stop it. Look what the sheriff's done to his brand new car.

Sheriff Ebenezer Velvet Bottom may be a great manhunter, but he is certainly the wrong man to drive a brand new automobile. Attention, boys and girls. Our next episode is the last one in the adventures of Sonny and Buddy. Be sure to tune in to Chapter 100 as our two little heroes say goodbye to all their friends and listeners.

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8: The power and the freedom of the press is a flaming sword, but it may be a faithful servant of all the people. Use it justly, hold it high, guard it well.
6: Now to Big Town and to Steve Wilson's heartwarming story of The Angel of the Street. In Big Town, as in all great cities, all but lost amid the brassy clamor of its life, there walk in silence and in suffering angels of the street. And this is the simple story of but one, a flower seller in the theatrical section of Big Town. It began one chilly autumn evening as an elderly woman known as Violet stood shivering in the doorway, waiting for a young man to come out of a swank apartment house.
9: Johnny. Johnny Nolan, wait.
10: What the... Oh, hello, Violet. Rotten night to be peddling posies. Why don't you go home?
9: I've never missed an opening night in 20 years, Johnny. My producer friends would think it was bad luck if I wasn't around selling my Violet.
10: They ought to put you in a payroll, Violet. You ought to shake them down for plenty.
9: But Johnny, don't talk like that. You didn't used to talk like that before you quit night school and started running around with that no-good chick Larson.
10: Don't you worry about me, Violet. I'm learning the angles. Pretty soon, I'll be buying your violets. For luck.
9: Don't, Johnny. All the violets in the world won't bring you the kind of luck you'll need if you take up with Chick Larson and his racket crowd.
10: What have I got to lose? A punk out of an orphanage that some slug left $10 a week instead of a name? I wish I knew who he was. I'd shake him down till his teeth fell out.
9: Oh, no, you wouldn't, Johnny. You ain't that kind. You've been listening to that scum of the earth, Chick Larson.
10: What do you care, Violet? What did playing it straight ever get you?
9: Oh, Johnny, Johnny.
10: Go on, peddle your posies. One of these days, I'll buy you that farm you're always talking about, where you can raise your own vine.
9: Not with that kind of money, Johnny. I'd rather die in the gutter of Big Town. I'd rather die...
10: Cut it out, Violet. You've been a pal, and you helped me out. You steered me into my first job when I got out of the orphanage. But I ain't gonna go on being pushed around for the rest of my life.
9: You won't do it, Johnny. If it's money in there to get started on something, I've got a little save.
10: No. I'm sorry, Violet. You've done too much for me already. Now, leave me alone. Good night.

0: I got to stop him. I got to make Chick laugh and leave him alone. Leave Johnny alone. He ain't their kind. They'll use him, drag him down and...
1: Yeah? Oh, hi, Violet. What do you want?
0: I want to see Chick laugh.
2: Who is it, Lola, baby?
1: There's a lady to see you, Chick.
2: Yeah? What's she want? Very funny. Go on, mix some drinks or I'll smack your teeth for a real laugh.
1: I'll cut it out, Chick. Where's your sense of humor?
2: I haven't any. I just got a thirst. Mix me a drink to get the taste of this posy pusher out of my mind, will you? All right, Violet, how did you get up here?
0: Up the service stairs. I knew the elevator kid would never bring me up the front way.
2: And how he wouldn't. Well, what do you want?
0: I want you to leave Johnny Nolan alone.
2: Nolan?
0: Yes.
2: What's my deal with him got to do with you?
0: You're trying to ring him into your dirty racket.
2: Well, what's it to you?
0: None of your business. But you ain't going to mix him up in your crooked deals. You ain't going to get him in trouble. Get him sent to jail, you ain't.
2: No, come over here to the head of the stairs.
0: You let go of me. Quit pushing you.
2: Shut up and listen, you rummy old posy peddler. Pushing dopes around is my racket.
0: I don't care what you do to me. Only you'll leave Johnny Nolan alone.
2: Well, it's good you don't care what I'm going to do to you. Because I'm going to learn you to mind your own business.
0: Let go of me. Let me go.
2: Sure. I'm even going to help you go. You sneaked up the back stairs, so I'm going to help you down the same way.

0: Steve, you got a minute?
1: Sure thing, Lorelei. Come in.
0: Come on in, Violet.
1: Thanks. It's beautiful. Hello, Violet. What are you... Good grief, what's happened to you? How did you get your face cut up like that?
2: Oh, it don't matter about me, Mr. Wilson.
1: Wait a minute, Violet. Here, let me take your flower basket. What's the matter with your side? You keep clutching it. Have you been hit by a car?
2: No. I'll be all right. It's Johnny Nolan. I want you to help.
1: Johnny Nolan?
2: Yes.
1: The boy you befriended ever since he got out of the Normandy?
2: Yes. He's going to get in trouble, Mr. Wilson. He's bitter. They've been lying to him. Making him bitter. Trying to mix him up in that dirty racket.
1: Who's trying to mix Johnny in a racket, Violet?
2: Chick Larson.
0: Steve, isn't he the West Coast character who's supposed to be moving in on the Midtown Cafe operator?
1: Yes, but so far, the racket squad's having a thing on him, Lorelei.
2: He's trying to get Johnny to handle his books. Johnny's good at figures. He was going to be in a count.
1: Well, Johnny's troubles can wait, Violet. You're hurt. Call a doctor, Lorelei.
2: No, I'll be all right.
0: Violet, let me touch you.

0: Oh, Johnny's troubles can wait, Violet. You're hurt. Call a doctor, Lola.
1: No, I'll be all right.
2: Violet, let me touch your side. I've had first aid.
1: No, it don't matter, Miss Kilburn.
0: What happened, Violet? How did you get bruised and cut up like this?
1: Well, I tried to make him leave Johnny alone. He pushed me down the service stairs.
0: Who pushed you downstairs, Violet?
1: Chick, Lord.
0: Lassen?
2: Oh, Steve, I'm almost certain two of her ribs are broken. There may be internal bleeding.
0: Get on the phone, Laura. I'll call for an ambulance. Get her to City Hospital.
1: Please, Mr. Wilson. I've got to keep them from dragging Johnny down in the gutter.
0: Now, you've done more than your part, Violet.
1: Please find Johnny, Mr. Wilson.
0: Now, don't worry, Violet. I'll find Johnny Nolan and Chick Lassen. And take it from there.

0: All right, see you once what, Lola?
1: What's the matter, Chick? Pushing that poor old dame downstairs, wear you out so much you can't make it to the door?
0: No, baby. And I told you to quit lipping me for less. Cokie?
2: Yeah? Yeah, Chick?
0: See you once. Remember, that posy peddler ain't been around. We ain't seen her.
2: Sure, Chick. We've just been playing gin rummy like gents.
0: And that goes for you, too, Lola, baby.
1: Quit twisting my arm, Chick. I don't have to take it.
0: You'll take what I hand out.
3: I want to see Chick Larson.
2: Hold it, fella. Maybe he don't want to see you.
3: He'll talk to me or the police.
2: Oh, yeah? Who says so?
0: Take it easy, Cokie. Invite the gent.
2: Okay, Chick. Come on in, mister.
3: Thanks. So you're Chick Larson?
0: So I've been told. Who are you I got to talk to?
3: The police may want to ask you a few questions, whether you talk to me or not.
0: Yeah, what's the beef?
3: At the moment, it's a simple matter of assault. But if your victim dies, it'll be murder.
1: Murder? Chick, you...
0: Shut up. Go make some drinks, baby. I want to hear this guy talk.
2: Want me to frisk him for heat, Chick?
3: Put that goon boy on a leash, Larson.
0: Yeah, go cheat yourself a game of solitaire, Cokie. This guy kind of interests me.
2: Okay. But if he gets funny...
0: All right, big boy. It's a cinch you ain't a copper, so where do you fit?
3: We'll get to that. Where's Johnny Nolan?
0: Nolan? What do you want him for?
3: Someone who loves him very much is badly hurt and is asking for him. The flower woman you shoved down a flight of stairs.
0: Prove it, fella. I got two witnesses that'll say she wasn't
3: and
0: here.
3: And I have proof she was here.
0: What kind?
3: This bunch of violets. Outside your door. Crushed underfoot when you shoved her toward the service stairs.
0: That ain't proof of nothing. Anyway, what's it to you?
3: Just this, Larson. You picked the wrong person to shove down those stairs. Just a poor old flower seller, but a woman known to be as the Angel of the Street. A woman with 1,000 friends, from the biggest big shot to the lowest moocher. And if she dies, your life won't be worth a nickel in this town.
0: You scare me, fella.
3: Where's Johnny Nolan?
0: Never heard of the punk.
3: Where's Nolan?
0: Try the phone book.
3: Listen, Larson. That poor woman may be dying because she doesn't want to live to see Johnny Nolan teamed up with you.
0: You're breaking my heart.
3: All right, Larson. You've had your chance. I'll find Nolan another way and leave you to my friend, Inspector Callahan of Homicide.
2: Chick. You ain't gonna let that monkey talk like that and walk out of here. Let me take him.
0: Not here, Cokie. Put that sticker away.
2: Yes, Cokie.
3: And next time you pull a knife, don't rattle before you strike.

0: Thus, Steve, although failing to get a line on Johnny Nolan, has stirred up a deadly hornet's nest that will lead to exciting developments. And in a moment, we'll continue with tonight's story, The Angel of the Street. You know, one big reason I've been using Lifebuoy Health Soap all these years is that I always felt it got me extra clean. But now I've seen the actual proof, and it really is something startling. Because the doctors now know that Lifebuoy in your daily bath gets you cleaner. Stops B.O. as no other leading soap can. 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
0: The doctors studied 820 scientific tests and discovered that it's Lifebuoy's purifying ingredient that makes the difference. And this same purifying ingredient actually makes Lifebuoy mild.

safe even for a baby's tender skin. 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

0: Now, back to Big Town and Steve Wilson's headline story of The Angel of the Street. Investigating a brutal assault on Violet, a beloved flower vendor of the theatrical section of Big Town, Steve Wilson is trying to locate Johnny Nolan, an orphan the old woman had befriended since childhood. Now, following a clash with a racketeer responsible for Violet's injuries and who knows Johnny Nolan's whereabouts, Steve and Harry the Hack are watching the gangster's hangout.
1: Say, boy.
2: Say it, Harry. Look, keep your eye peeled on that side exit to Larson's building while I watch the front.
1: Check, boy.
2: Now, the hunch the rats are going to scatter. I'm hoping they'll lead us to Johnny Nolan.
1: Boss, that's a press car that just pulled up behind my hack.
2: Yeah, it's the law line.
1: She must have hightailed straight here from the hospital. And what gives her bile, Miss Kilbine?
3: Pretty serious, Harry. Internal hemorrhage. She keeps asking for Johnny Nolan. Have you located him, Steve?
2: No, he's not at his flat, and no one seems to know where he hangs out.
3: Well, what about Chick Larson?
2: Now, Larson isn't talking, but I threw the hook into him, and I'm hoping he'll lead us to Nolan.
1: Boss, a dame just come out of the side exodus, and she's coming this way.
3: Yeah, in a hurry. And looking behind her as if she's afraid she's being followed.
2: That's the girl who was in Larson's apartment.
3: She's crossing the street, heading toward the avenue. You want me to follow her, Steve?
2: Yes, Laurel, I follow her, but watch her step. I don't know how deeply she's involved in Larson's setup.
3: I'll be careful, Steve, and I can do better without the press car.
2: Well, leave it here. Harry and I may have to split up if Larson and his hop-headed stooge come out. I'll get going, my lovely. She may grab a cab on the corner.
3: She won't shake me. I'll phone Fletch on city desk and leave a message. The man she likes.
1: What a gal, boy.
2: Yes. If only she wasn't so reckless. Careless of her own safety.
1: Boss, if you will excuse the personalities, them that live in glass hothouses should not throw shoes which fit.
2: Well, maybe you're right, Harry. I don't set a very good example, but... heads up, Harry. Get under the wheel of your hack. Larson's on the move.
1: Is that him under the canopy with the skinny character healing like a bird? It looks like they're looking for a hack.
2: Yes, pull out, Harry. Cruise past. Pick them up if you can. Take them wherever they want to go.
1: Check, boss. And whilst while you will be doing what?
2: I'll be in the press car, Harry. Glued to your tail. Now get going. Let's go.
3: Gotta warn Johnny. There's no telling what Chick will do.
4: Yeah?
3: Oh, Johnny, it's me, Lola. I was hoping you'd be with Sam.
4: Yeah? Oh, what's the matter, Lola?
3: It's Chick, Johnny. Something happened after you left. Something you ought to know about.
4: Has he been slamming you around again, Lola?
3: Oh, no more than usual. But you're mixed up in this, Johnny.
4: How do you mean?
3: Well, I don't want to tell you over the phone. Can you come over here to my place quick?
4: Yeah, okay, Lola. I can be there in 5 minutes.
3: Make it quick, Johnny. Make it quick. Chick. Maybe he followed me. He sent Cokie. Yeah? Yeah, who is it?
5: Miss Lynn. Miss Lynn.
3: Oh. Must be the girl across the hall. Just... Oh. Oh, you're not...
5: No, I'm not whoever you're expecting, but I want to talk to you just a second.
3: Say, who are you? What's the idea of pushing your way into my apartment?
5: To get a straight answer to a simple question, where's Johnny Nolan?
3: What do you want to know? Who are you?
5: Well, it isn't important, but I happen to be a newspaper reporter.
3: A reporter?
5: Yes, I'm Lorelei Kilburn of the Illustrated Press.
3: What do you want with Johnny? He wasn't there.
5: Wasn't where? At Chick Larson's place when that poor flower seller was pushed down a flight of stairs?
3: Say, how do you know so much?
5: We know plenty, but we don't know where to find Johnny Nolan, and you're going to tell me or you'll tell it to Homicide at police headquarters.
3: Homicide? Is Violet dead?
5: No, but she's in a very bad way.
3: Well, why do you want Johnny Nolan? He wasn't there. He left before it happened.
5: Because Violet wants to see him. She doesn't want to live if he's going to get mixed up in Chick Larson's rotten rackets.
3: Is that the only reason? Don't lie to me, Kilburn. Johnny don't give a hoop about me, but... I happen to like him.
5: Then where is he?
3: He's coming here. And...
6: Hiya, Lola.
3: Oh, Chick.
6: Yeah, Chick. How come you took a powder when I told you to go mix me a drink?
3: I'm through, Chick. You mixed me in more than enough.
6: Nobody walks out on me, baby. Who's your snazzy girlfriend?
5: Just a friend, Mr. Larson.
6: What do you use for a name, beautiful?
5: Thanks for the compliment. Just call me Susie Q.
6: Just be beautiful, baby. Don't strain a brain looking me for laughs, kid.
5: I'll try to remember that.
6: You do that. Jot me down your phone number while I settle with Lola, man.
3: I'm getting out of town, Chick.
6: Sure, Cokie's picking up a car to take you.
3: Cokie? I wouldn't go to the corner with Cokie.
6: You'll go, baby. Get your hat. Dame always feels better with her hat on, no matter what happens.
3: I won't go.
5: Get your hat, Lola. Let me talk to Chicky boy.
6: You keep out of this, plenty of plenty.
3: Chick, that's Johnny, but don't get this wrong.
6: Clam up. So you phone a Johnny punk, huh? I figured you dumb enough to do that.
3: Johnny ain't crossed. You ain't made a play for me.
6: Get in the bedroom, both of you.
5: Now, wait a minute, Larson, before you start waving that gun in your shoulder.
6: Get in there, both of you. I'll tend to this. Come on in, Johnny boy. The door ain't locked.
7: Oh, well, what's up, Chick? Where's Lola?
6: Shut the door, Johnny.
2: Oh, wait a minute, Lola. Hello again, Larson.
7: Mr. Wilson. What are you doing here?
8: Wilson, the racket-busting newsie, so that's who you are.
2: Yes, Larson. And thanks for leading me to Nolan.
8: So you tailed me, huh?
2: A blind man could have trailed you here.
8: You got nothing on me, Wilson?
2: Nothing but an assault rap so far. But pull that ego crutch in the shoulder holster bulging your tux, and you'll buy yourself a one-way ticket to the chair.
7: What's happened, Mr. Wilson?
2: It's very simple, Johnny. This would-be boss of yours has nearly killed the best friend you'll ever have.
7: Who? Who are you talking about?
2: The woman who's looked after you since you were a kid in an orphanage.
7: Violet?
2: Yes.
7: What's happened to her?
2: She's in General Hospital because she tried to keep this rat from ringing you into his filthy rackets.
7: How bad, Mr. Wilson? How bad is it?
2: Bad enough she may die because she doesn't want to live to see you hauled down in the gutter with his snipe.
7: Larson, you rat. You dirty, stinking rat.
8: Oh, Larson, hold it, Johnny.
2: Larson will keep... You're needed at General Hospital to tell Violet you're not going to team up with Larson or any other racket.
7: I'll go, Mr. Wilson, but first let me show
2: them. No, don't be a fool.
7: Please.
8: Yes, don't either one of you be dopes.
2: Get away from that door, Larson.
8: Give me an argument.
2: We're going to General Hospital to give a woman the will to fight for her life.
8: You ain't going out of here and sicking the cops on me.
7: Let go of me, Mr. Wilson. I'll take that gun away from him and break every bone in his body.
2: No, Johnny. He's a cornered rat and he'd tear you apart.
8: Yes, and the same goes double for you, Wilson. So lead that hero over to the bedroom door over there and I'll let you guys join a couple of snazzy dames.
7: Mr. Wilson, he must have Lola Lynn locked in there. She phoned me from here 5 minutes ago.
2: Yes, and apparently one of my top crime reporters, Laura Lai Kilburn.
8: So the other dame was a reporter, huh? Well, that settles it.
7: And I'll settle you.
2: Oh. Look out, Johnny. Nice going, but let me get this gun out of his hand.
7: Take it and let me finish him.
2: That's enough, Johnny. That'll hold him. Now let the law settle the rest of the score, Johnny.
7: If Violet dies, I'll kill him. So help me, I'll kill him.
2: No, Johnny. No. The law will take care of him, Johnny. Now, come on. Let's get the Laura and Miss Lynn out of the room.
3: Steve.
2: Yes, Lorelei. Just a minute, my lovely.
3: Did you take Larson?
2: As Johnny jumped in and held him while I pulled the snake's fangs, he's over there on the floor.
7: Is Lola okay, Miss Kilburn?
5: Yes, Johnny.
3: I didn't have anything to do with hurting Violet, Johnny. I couldn't stop
7: it. Sure, kid. I ain't blaming you. Even for getting mixed up with Larson, I almost did. But what about Violet? How bad is she? When can I see her?
5: As soon as we can get you to the hospital, Johnny. She's asking for you. She's afraid you're going to the rackets and doesn't want to live if you do.
7: She won't have to worry about that.
2: Okay, Johnny. Give me a hand with Larson. We'll turn him over to the police on the way to the hospital.
3: What about Cokie, Mr. Wilson? He's coming here to get me.
2: I think Cokie will be well taken care of.
8: Think again, Wilson.
3: Oh, Cokie.
2: How? If it isn't the knife boy to the rescue.
9: Yeah, Wilson. Only this time I got me a gun, and try taking it, and I'll rip you open where you'll spill all over the joint.
2: I won't have to take it away from you, Cokie.
9: Come on, Wilson, try it. I got a personal score to settle with you.
8: Include me, Cokie.
2: Keep out of this, Johnny. You're needed at General Hospital, but not as a patient.
9: You slugs ain't going nowhere till you snap Chick out of dreamland till he tells me what to do with you. Go on, Johnny, work on Chick. Get him on his feet.
2: Go ahead, Johnny. Leave Cokie to me.
9: Yeah, come on, Wilson. Try taking this rod like you did my knife, and I'll pour it into you till you fall apart.

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And be sure to listen at the close of this program for thrilling news about Lever's sensational Mercury A Day contest.

0: Now, back to Big Town and tonight's heartwarming story of The Angel of the Street. And to Steve Wilson as he faces a hop-headed gunsel by the name of Cokie.
1: Come on, Wilson. Try to take this rod like you took my knife.
2: Don't try it, Steve. He's needle happy.
3: Don't worry, Lorelei. It won't be necessary. It's all arranged. Cokie is going to be taken care of in just a moment.
1: Are you going to pull it, Wilson? Come on, make a move. I'll even take my finger off of the trigger of this gun, give you a sporting chance to rush me. Come on, Wilson. I bet you 6 slugs to 1 punch. Come on, come on.
4: All right, now hurry.
5: Check, wash.
4: Thanks, Harry. Pick up his gun.
2: Oh, that was beautiful, Harry. Thanks from all of us.
5: Oh, think nothing of her, Miss Kilpoint.
2: Steve, did you know for certain Harry was standing right behind Cokie outside that door?
3: Yes, well, I didn't see Harry, but I saw a hand holding his upholstered monkey wrench, and that was enough.
5: Yeah, and if there is anything else, I will be glad to oblige noblessly.
3: Just phone the police, Harry, and watch these goon boys until they get here.
5: With pleasure, boss.
2: What about me, Mr. Wilson? I know I should have helped you. Should have gone to the police.
3: Well, stay here, Miss Lynn. Tell the police a straight story, and they'll give you every break they can. Come on, Lorelei, Johnny. Let's see if we can give poor Violet

0: Johnny. Johnny, you came.
1: Yeah, Violet. Yeah, I got here thanks to Mr. Wilson. And don't you worry about me getting into the rackets.
0: Oh, don't do it, Johnny. Don't hook up with Larson. You'll end up dead in the gutter like your father.
1: My father? You knew my old man?
0: Yes, Johnny. He wasn't bad. Just stubborn like you. He wanted to get rich quick. Got mixed up with a rum gang and they killed him when he tried to pull up.
1: Well, then, it wasn't him that left enough dough for me to go to high school after I got out of the orphanage.
0: Oh, yes, Johnny. He didn't want you to go his way. End up in the gutter, in the street, like me.
2: Oh, wait a minute, Violet.
3: Yes, don't worry about Johnny, Violet.
0: Oh, Mr. Wilson, Miss Kilbourne. I didn't see you there standing at the foot of my bed. Thank you for helping, Johnny.
2: We haven't been able to do a thing but bring you two together. But now the doctors say you're going to be all right. How about giving Johnny a chance to thank the one person to whom he owes everything?
0: No. No, Mr. Wilson. Let it stay like it's been.
1: What is it, Violet? What are you and Mr. Wilson talking about?
2: Tell him, Violet. Johnny has a right to know.
0: No, Mr. Wilson. He'd be so ashamed.
2: Not if he's worth all you've done for him through all the years. He has a right to know his mother.
0: Oh, no.
1: My mother.
0: Please.
1: Violet, you're my mother.
0: Oh, Johnny, I'm sorry. I'm just a poor old broken down flower scent.
1: Sorry? I'm the one that ought to be sorry. Why didn't I get it? See it all the times you helped me out.
0: I'm sorry, Johnny. I'm so sorry.
1: Now, don't talk like that, Violet, because I'm the proudest guy in the world.
0: Oh, Johnny.
1: The proudest,
0: my
1: luckiest guy in the world.
0: Oh, my boy. My son.
2: My son. All right. Let's go out in the hall.
3: Yes, dear. They don't need us in here. Steve, how long have you known Violet's secret?
2: I wasn't sure until tonight, Lorna.
3: Oh, you want me to phone Fletcher on City Desk and give him the story?
2: Only part of it, Lorna. Unfortunately, happiness doesn't make headlines in this hard-boiled town.
3: Yeah. Well, what part of it do I feed Rewrite, Steve, and our readers at the Illustrated Press?
2: Just the fact that Larson and Cokie are going up the river for assaulting a flower seller by the name of Violet Nolan. Alias, the Angel of the Street.
4: And so ended in a happy reunion of mother and a prodigal son, another big-town adventure of Steve Wilson and Lorelei of the Illustrated Press. And now, here is Steve Wilson with an important announcement.
2: Friends, if you haven't yet entered Lever's sensational $100,000 Mercury a Day contest, better hurry. 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
4: Yes, and that's only part of it. 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Here's all you do. 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I like Lifebuoy because... 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

public at this time from Hollywood, California. Kraft presents Harold Perry as the Great Gildersleeve, written by Leonard L. Levinson. We'll hear from the Great Gildersleeve in just a moment. But first, what if you hadn't ridden in an automobile since the old Model T days, and then a friend gave you a ride in a fast, smooth-running modern automobile? Wouldn't that convince you there'd been some changes made? 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

now let's visit our friend, the great Gildersleeve. As he and Marjorie and Leroy wait in the Summerfield Railroad Station for the arrival of that well-known authoress, lecturer, and second cousin, Octavia Gildersleeve.

0: recognize Cousin Octavia?
1: Oh, yes, my dear. Although I haven't seen her for years, her face comes back to me frequently in nightmares.
0: Gee, what does she look like, Unc?
1: Well, Leroy, did you ever see the USS Idaho in a bad storm?
0: No.
1: Then stick around when she gets off.
0: She's been very successful as a writer, hasn't she?
1: Yes, yes. She's the author of Is Your Child a Problem, or Why Bring That Up? Yes, she was first to advocate a policy of never striking a child except in self-defense.
0: How long is Cousin Octavia going to be here, Uncle Moore?
1: Just between trains. She's on a lecture tour and has to hop around the country. Seems her new manager doesn't know much about geography. He booked her alphabetically.
0: How's that?
1: She's on her way from Akron to Albuquerque. And from there, she goes to Altoona, Pennsylvania, then Amarillo, Texas, and then Atlantic City.
0: Gee, at that rate, you won't get to talk in Summerfield for years.
1: Yeah, it's nice, isn't it? Oh, and there she is. Oh. Well, well, well. Hello, Octavia. I'm Throckmorton.
2: Oh, Throckmorton. Well, let me look at you. Now, turn around.
1: Yes.
2: Oh, yes, I'd have known you anyplace.
1: Yes, yes. This is Marjorie and Leroy, and this is your cousin Octavia.
0: Oh, hello, Cousin. How's everything on the Idaho, Cousin Octavia?
2: Idaho?
1: You mean Zachary. You got his battleship mixed. I mean, how is Cousin Sibley? Still got his seat on the stock exchange?
2: Oh, no, he lost it.
1: Yeah. How's your little daughter, Lulabelle?
2: Oh, do you mean Barbara Ann? Well, here she is, right here.
1: Oh, I didn't know you were going to bring her along. Children, meet your little cousin.
2: Barbara Ann. Here's Cousin Throckmorton, Cousin Marjorie, and Cousin Leroy.
3: I am very pleased to meet you, Cousin Throckmorton, Cousin Marjorie, and Cousin Leroy.
0: Oh, isn't she just a little doll? I do hope she can come home for lunch.
2: Yeah. Oh, no, I'm sorry, Marjorie, but our train for Albuquerque leaves in 6 or 7 minutes.
0: Oh,
2: that's too bad. We would have enjoyed having you.
3: Yeah. Well, I would have liked to, but when one's public makes as many demands upon one as mine does on me, well, one must flit about like a butterfly, mustn't one?
1: Quiet, Leroy.
0: I didn't say anything.
1: Oh.
2: However, I'll be returning this way again next week, and if you're really determined to... Well, Barbara Ann can stay here with you, and I'll pick her up next Thursday.
1: Yes, that'll be splendid, my dear.
2: Oh, now, isn't that nice? And won't you have a good time, Barbara Ann?
3: I don't know.
0: Will I, Mother?
2: Of course you will.
1: Yes. And I know just what room we'll give you, too.
0: So do I. My room.
1: Yes.
0: Now... Isn't that hospitable of Leroy?
2: Oh, really, now that you've whipped us off our feet, I'm a little sorry I let you persuade me. But you must promise to take good care of Mother's little treasure.
1: Now, Octavia, you needn't worry yourself into a new set of wrinkles. We'll take good care of her. She's as welcome as long as she wants to stay here. Now, by the way, how soon will you be back to pick her up?
2: Oh, in a week or 8 days at the most. Now, there are Barbara Ann's bags. Here's her music portfolio. Now, be sure she practices her piano and vocalizing every day, won't she?
1: Oh, my goodness.
2: Oh, now, Barbara Ann, before Mother gets on the train, I want one little word alone with you, darling. You'll excuse us, won't you?
1: Oh, yes.
0: Yes, sure,
1: go right ahead.
2: Now, darling, I want you to promise me you'll be a good girl while you're visiting Cousin Throckmorton.
0: You know me, Mama.
2: Yes, I know you. That's why I'm warning you, young lady. Now, remember, no stuffing pillows and chimneys like you did at Uncle Sandy's. Or painting the baby green, which you did at Aunt Sylvia's. I won't have it.
3: Really, Mother, don't raise your voice. It's so middle class.
0: Oh, sometimes I wonder if you're deserving of all I'm doing for you, Barbara Ann. Writing these books and making these lecture tours. You just don't seem to appreciate it.
3: Oh, pipe down, Mother. I'll lay on the floor and scream.
1: No more time for fond farewell, my dear. That cousin Octavia's train is ready to pull up. Now, Barbara Ann, I want you to be a brave.
4: We interrupt the program for a special bulletin. Tokyo, Monday, December 8th. Japan went to war against the United States and Great Britain today with air and sea attacks against Hawaii, followed by a formal declaration of hostilities. Japanese Imperial Headquarters announced at 6 a.m., that's 4 p.m. Sunday Eastern Standard Time, that a state of war existed among these nations in the Western Pacific as of dawn. Shortly afterwards, Domai announced that naval operations are progressing off Hawaii with at least one Japanese aircraft carrier in action against Pearl Harbor, the American naval base in the island. We return you now to the great Gildersleeve.
1: trying to?
5: Well, if you were to ask me.
1: Leroy, nobody asked you.
5: Well, go ahead. Ask me, I dare you.
2: Yes. Quietly, Roy. It was well done, Barbara.
1: Yes. Yeah.
6: Can I have my quarter now?
1: A quarter?
6: Yes, I always get a quarter when I play. Sometimes my father gives it to me even before I'm finished.
1: Yes. Yes, I'm beginning to see why. Well, here you are, young lady. Now, you and Leroy run along somewhere and play.
5: All right, Uncle Mort.
6: All right, Uncle Mort.
5: What do you mean, Uncle Mort? He's just a cousin to you.
1: Lovely, innocent youth.
6: Oh, say, Uncle Mort.
1: Yes, Marjorie.
6: You haven't been trying on my hats, have you?
1: Don't be silly. I haven't had on a lady's hat since the last time I went course not.
6: It must have been Barbara Ann. And she's wrecked them.
1: Oh, my dear, not her. Why, she's a regular little angel. A little... Why, Leroy, what's wrong? What is it, Leroy? Where's Bertie this morning?
6: Oh, she's busy serving Barbara Ann her breakfast in bed.
5: I had breakfast in bed at morning school once. Some of the other guys filled my bunk with cornflakes.
6: Meg. I told Bertie that she's had breakfast in bed ever since she was born.
1: Oh, well, I did too, up to a certain point. And they bought me a high chair. Yeah. Good morning, Bertie. Can I have my breakfast now, please?
2: Just as soon as I fix some other eggs from Missy Barbara Ann.
5: Missy Barbara Ann?
2: Yes, sir. That's what she said for me to call her. And by the way, is a bandana handkerchief around here anywhere? She wants me to wrap my head up in one.
1: Bertie, I wish you'd stop laying topsy to her little Eva. Fix some breakfast for the rest of it.
2: I'm sorry, Miss Gilfreve. I can't do it just now. I got the little girl 2 minute eggs about 35 seconds too well done by mistake. And now she wants some rectified. Is that anything like scrambled?
6: Oh, she just wants them done over again.
5: Say, Bertie, have you got my lunch back yet?
2: Oh, I know that it's something I just remembered. I'll fix it for you the minute I finish giving Barbara Ann her manicure.
1: Oh, yes, those pale hands she loves so well, yes.
5: Keepers, I gotta leave for school right now. You better give me some money to buy lunch.
1: Okay? Yes, all right. Here's the 30 cents. Will that be enough?
5: Too much. Here's a dime back.
1: Good.
5: I don't think I'll be able to eat more than 4 hot dogs.
6: Yes. Young man, don't you dare eat 4 hot dogs. Have something else, too.
5: Okay, 2 hot dogs and 2 hamburgers.
1: Yes. We shouldn't let things like this happen around here, Bertie. What are you looking for, Bertie?
2: Oh, I gotta find some paper and a pencil, Mr. Gilfreve.
1: A paper and a pencil? What do you want them for?
2: Well, I don't know exactly why myself. So Miss Barbara Ann done told me she wants me to draw her a bath.

0: Barbara Ann, but Uncle Mort's going to be pretty angry when he comes home and finds out what you've done.
1: Oh, Leroy, don't be so juvenile. He'll fatten when he sees how nicely I've washed out all his pipes. It smells so much sweeter now.
0: Well, it was bad enough putting them in soap and water, but spraying them with Marjorie's perfume was just too much.
1: Well, you just wait and see, Marty. Oh, I'm so bored. What do we do now?
0: Well, I don't know what you're going to do, but I got to go down and have my hair cut.
1: Oh, good. I'll go along with you. And after you're through, you can take me to the drugstore for an ice cream soda.
0: Not indoors. What do you think I am, maid of mine? I took you there yesterday for a soda, and you had three of them. Gee, you drank up my allowance for 3 weeks and half an hour.
1: But you have 50 cents now. I saw Cousin Throckmorton give it to you.
0: That's for my haircut.
1: Well, I don't see why you have to throw away your money in barbershops, but I can give you a lovely haircut myself.
0: You?
1: Oh, yes. I cut my father's hair all the time.
0: Oh, I don't believe you.
1: I'll just cut your hair to prove it. After all, I owe it to you.
0: What do you mean you owe it to me?
1: Well, you've been so nice to me. I want to earn this half a dollar so I can treat you.
0: Gee, I don't know.
1: Oh, come on. Don't be so adolescent.
0: Okay, but... Well, what do you mean I'm adolescent? I had them taken out the same time they took out my trunk.
2: We interrupt the program to bring a report from the Panama Radio. A Jap aircraft carrier was sunk off Honolulu, according to the Panama Radio. May we repeat that? According to the Panama Radio, a Jap aircraft carrier was sunk off Honolulu, according to Panama Radio. We return you now to Hollywood.
3: Because after dinner, I'll... Leroy, take off your cap.
1: Well, okay.
3: Oh, my goodness, put it back on again. I'll take it off a little at a time so I get used to it. Now, see here, Leroy.
0: Now, if you'll just let me explain, Uncle, I didn't go to any barber.
3: I'll say you didn't. That man wasn't even a good butcher.
0: You still don't get it, Uncle. This was a homemade job.
1: Yes, Cousin Throckmorton. I tried my best to persuade Leroy not to do it, but he insisted on cutting his hair himself.
0: Oh, me?
1: Yes, you. No, you did.
0: Oh, Leroy, how could you? Now, see here, Barbara Ann.
3: Take your fist out of your little cousin's face, Leroy. It's unsanitary. Now, what's the meaning of all this?
1: Well, Leroy said he wanted to use the haircut money to buy ice cream sodas with.
0: What a liar.
1: And so at first he tried to get me to cut his hair for him.
0: What? Would I get you outside, Bob Wire, Annie?
1: And then for clippers, he used your electric razor. Oh, he got jammed up and smoke started coming out. And it got so hot I couldn't hold it. Oh, I mean, he couldn't hold it.
0: See? Are you sure you're telling the truth, Barbara?
1: Of course, Cousin Margie. Leroy made me do it.
0: Then I guess I made you grab up the 50 cents and run down to the drugstore and eat 5 sodas in succession, too.
1: I don't know what you're talking about.
0: Okay. Call up the drugstore, Uncle Mort, and find out who they had to use the stomach pump on.
3: Barbara Ann, was it you?
0: Sure it was. She came back and told me all about it. The little glutton was gloating.
1: This conversation is becoming too, too utterly vulgar. In fact, it has ceased to be amusing.
3: Well, what's gotten into her? I don't know whether it's heartburn or heartburn. Come back here, young lady.
1: Yes, Barbara Ann. Now, you behave yourself. And sit down.
4: Oh, very well.
3: We'll go into this thing later. I haven't got any time now. That old goat Judge Hooker will be butting in here any moment.
1: Who's Judge Hooker?
3: Oh,
1: the probate judge who has to approve Uncle Mort's administration of our estate.
3: Yes. I want that legal buzzer to okay my annual report. Oh.
1: Oh, that must be him now. I'll answer it.
5: Oh, hello, Judge Hooker.
6: Hello, Marjorie.
3: It's him, all right. Leroy, maybe you better put your cap on again. Yes, that's much better. Just way the old forest plaster. Oh, hello there, Judge. How are you this evening?
6: Pretty fly, pretty fly.
3: Huh?
6: Hello, Leroy.
0: Hello.
6: Well, who's this dainty little Miss Gildy?
3: Oh, this is little Barbara Ann Gildersleeve, Judge. Barbara, this is Judge Hooker.
1: Oh, is this Judge Hooker?
3: Yeah.
1: Why, somehow I expected you to have a little white chin whisker from what Cousin Throckmorton said.
3: Well, what did I say that gave you that impression, child?
1: Didn't you say he was an old goat?
6: Watch this.
3: That's just a little cold, Judge. Barbara, would you like to sing Pale Hands on the Piano for the judge?
1: You mean so he'll okay your report?
3: You?
6: What's this? Is that the reason you invited me to dinner, Gildersleeve?
3: Oh, no, Judge, not at all.
6: I chose it. I thought that was the case. I'd turn you down flatter than a stranded soprano.
3: Barbara, I think we've heard enough.
6: So do I.
3: Now, please leave the room, young lady.
1: All right, Cousin Throckmorton. Glad to have met you, Judge Hooker.
6: Well, Gildersleeve, now that we're alone, take off your coat.
3: Now, Judge, don't be hasty.
6: Take off your coat, Gildersleeve.
3: I don't want to fight with you, Judge.
6: Neither do I, but the little brat's in to kick me sign on the back of your coat.
3: What?
2: More war bulletins. London, Monday. The British Parliament was called into special session for 3 p.m. today to hear a government statement, which everyone agreed would be a declaration of war against Japan. That was expected to coincide with similar action by the United States. Sitka, Alaska. A blackout was ordered for tonight at this site of a naval air station as police officials began a roundup of questionable characters. We return you now to Hollywood.
3: That child is her imagination. She's never been farther south than the first balcony at dawn with the wind.
4: Oh, I think you're doing the poor little thing an injustice, too.
7: What?
4: Okay, okay. Any opinions I express are purely my own and not to be misconstrued by nobody else.
3: Bertie, I think we can leave you out of this conference.
4: Yes, I'll go, but why?
3: Well, I'm afraid you might turn into another Mata Hari.
4: Me? Why, thank you, Mr. Tilsley. That's the nicest compliment I've had in years.
3: Now, look, children, Cousin Octavia isn't due for 5 days yet. This is a desperate situation, and it needs desperate measures. I hate to do this, but it doesn't set you a very good example.
8: What are you going to do, Uncle Moore?
3: I haven't the faintest idea, but whatever it's going to be, it won't be honest.
8: Can't we just take her out into the country someplace and lose her? Leroy, isn't that kind of a cat?
3: Yes, Marjorie.
8: That child has gotten me in wrong with every one of my boyfriends.
3: Oh.
4: That's tough, yes.
8: Especially just before Christmas.
3: Yes. Hey, I know what we'll do. We'll send Cousin Octavia a telegram.
8: What kind of a telegram?
3: Well, listen to this. You better take this down.
8: Oh, okay.
3: Mrs. Octavia Gildersleeve, Fred Harvey Hotel, Albuquerque, New Mexico. Dearest darling Mama, I'm terribly, terribly homesick for you. I don't think I can stand it another minute longer.
1: Be nice,
3: please.
1: I get lonesomer for you every day. Please come soon, your loving daughter, Barbara Ann. Will you hear that, Mr. Llewellyn?
9: Sorry, don't worry.
1: Oh. Really? It doesn't sound anything like her.
9: Well, she's probably sick, suffering from lonesomeness.
1: Well, there's another relative Barbara Ann is disposed of. I'm really coming to the end of my Gildersleeve.
9: Tough luck.
1: Well, I'll see. I'll do my lecture tonight. By tomorrow, pick up my baby, go on to Altoona.
9: Oh, Mrs. Gildersleeve, we just had a wire saying the Altoona date is out. And they pushed up your Amarillo lecture.
1: Oh, of course. But that means I can't go to Summerfield for weeks.
9: That's correct.
1: Oh, and I can't leave my little girl with those unkind Summerfield relatives.
9: And why not play?
1: Well, I'm almost tempted. Oh, no, no, no. Mr. Llewellyn, I've got an idea.
9: Oh, no. When you get an idea in your head and a look in your eye, you better also get a new secretary on your payroll.
1: Who else have I got to turn to?
9: Oh, I'm sorry, Mrs. Gildersleeve. I'd swim the widest river. I'd climb the highest mountain. But Woosifer Llewellyn refuses to play nursemaid again to that little brat of yours, not for all the kangaroos in Australia.
1: But, Mr. Llewellyn, as my secretary, it's your job to go where I send you.
9: Oh, but, Mrs. Gildersleeve, I'm allergic to your little girl. Don't you remember the time in Buffalo when she flew all my trousers out of the train window?
1: Oh, why, that was just one of her girly pranks.
9: Quanks, whips, raspberries. There's been 100 similar peccadilloes. It's enough to make a grown man cry. No, I won't do it. I won't go. Absolutely no.
2: Another war bulletin. New York. Reports received by the Associated Press from Europe tonight said the German army was preparing an effort to take both Moscow and Leningrad and recapture Rostov within 2 weeks in a move linked with the outbreak of war in the Pacific. We return you now to Hollywood.
3: That isn't what you said in your telegram.
1: What telegram?
9: the one you sent begging your mother to rescue you from Throckmorton C. Gildersleeve.
1: I never sent any such message. Now, you can go right back and tell her so.
9: This is just another twit. Now, I got a taxi waiting outside, so you hurry and pack your luggage.
1: I'll do nothing of the kind. I like it here, and I'm staying.
9: I'll just give you till I count to three to start getting ready. One, two, wait.
1: All right, Lucifer, you wait here. I'll be right back. Oh, Cousin Throckmorton?
7: Yes?
1: There's the strangest man in the living room. He says he's my mother's secretary, and he wants me to go away with him. But I never saw him before in my life.
7: What? Are you sure?
1: Oh, yes. And he talks in the most suspicious way.
7: This looks serious, my dear. It might be a kidnapper. You can stay here and I'll investigate. Now, don't get excited. Take it easy. Keep calm. Keep calm. Keep calm.
10: Yes. Good day, sir. What did you want?
9: My name is Lucifer Llewellyn. I came to take Barbara Ann away.
10: Oh, you did, eh?
9: Yep. I'm her mother's secretary. She wants me to bring her to Amarillo.
10: Amarillo? I thought Octavia was passing through here on her way to Altoona.
9: Oh, no, she had to change her plan.
10: A what? Oh, her plan. Well, the first time I've heard of that.
9: First time you've heard of it?
10: Yeah.
9: Didn't you get a telegram saying I was going to arrive today?
10: No, I didn't, Mr. Llewellyn.
9: Oh, excuse me. The name is Llewellyn, not Llewellyn.
10: Yes.
9: Oh, dear, I wish this job was over already. I don't like it.
10: Yes, neither do I.
9: Look, I'll come right out and tell you. If this little brat gives me the wee bit of trouble, I'm going to throw a flour sack over her head and waggle away.
10: Yeah. Oh. Yeah, you are, eh?
9: Yeah.
10: Well, Mr. Llewellyn, if you don't mind, I'd like to have you step right in here.
9: For sure, but this don't look like it.
10: Yeah. In you go!
11: Oh, help!
10: I'll get you the police. By George, that's who I will get. Oh, who can that be? Yes, all right, I'm coming. Oh, telegram? Thank you, boy. Oh, now what's this? Throckmorton P. Gildersleeve, unable to pick up Barbara and myself, sending Secretary Mr. Llewellyn Octavia. Oh, my goodness, this explains everything.
11: Let me out of here. Come on, young people. Let me out of here.
10: Oh, they're coming, Mr. Llewellyn. It's all a mistake, sir.
9: Put up your jokes, Gildersleeve.
10: Yeah?
9: I'm going to wham-base you from here to next Friday. Come on and fight, you big beluga.
10: Now, calm down. Take it easy, Mr. Llewellyn.
9: What?
10: It's all a mistake.
9: Oh, it is.
10: Yes, until I got this telegram from Octavia, I thought you were a kidnapper.
9: What? Whatever gave you that erroneous impression?
10: Yes. That's Barbara Ann. She said she'd never seen you before.
9: That settles it. I'm through. I resign. I retire.
10: Yeah, well, I don't blame you. Of course, you see the little girl back to her mother first.
9: I'll see her someplace else first.
12: Goodbye, Throckmorton. I hope I never see another Gildersleeve as long as I live.
2: More war bulletins. Washington. The Navy Department announced tonight that a censorship has been placed on all outgoing cablegrams and radio messages from the United States and its outlying possessions. Fort Lewis, Washington. All men who have been honorably discharged from the 9th Army Corps area during past months because of reaching the age of 28 were called back to active duty by the Army today. The men called back, including draftees, are members of the Active Reserve Corps. They were ordered to report to their induction board. This pertains to the northwestern states. We return you now to Hollywood.
10: What's this? Whoopee! Hooray! Merry Christmas! Happy New Year!
13: George, what is it?
1: Yeah, tell us!
10: Cousin Octavia is flying to Atlantic City, and her plane stops at the airport 5 minutes this afternoon. She wants us to have Barbara Ann there, ready to travel.
1: Marvelous! Oh, Barbara Ann!
14: Yes, Barbara Ann!

0: bags here?
1: Yes, Uncle Boss.
0: I guess we're all ready to go to the airport.
2: I don't want to go. I want to stay here. I'm not going.
0: Oh, you're not going, eh? Yes, you are, young dear. We've got plenty of time. It's a whole hour before that plane arrives. We're going to be on the safe side and get there early.
2: No, I want to stay here. I'll be good.
0: Yes, well, I guess I'll have to pick you up then. Yes. Oh, excuse me a moment, Barbara Ann. Hello?
3: Throckmorton.
0: Yes?
3: This is Octavia.
0: Oh, hello, Octavia. Where about you phoning from?
3: From the airport. Why aren't you down here?
0: The airport? What are you talking about? Your plane isn't due until 4:35.
3: It's after 4:35 now. It's almost 4:40. What's the matter? Didn't you get my telegram? Why haven't you got Barbara Ann down here to go on the plane?
0: Oh, my goodness. Our clock's an hour slow. Just wait there, Octavia. We'll be right down.
3: I can't. The plane is ready to take off. I've got a lecture in Atlantic City tonight. Oh, my goodness, they're calling for me.
0: When do you come back?
3: In another 2 weeks. Goodbye.
0: Yes, oh, I've got a headache.
3: What happened, Little Moss?
0: Our clock was an hour slow. Somebody's been fooling around with our clock. And I think I know who it was.
1: No. No, not me, Uncle Mort. I didn't do it. Oh,
0: this time you're going to get what's coming to you, young lady. You come here.
1: No, you wouldn't dare.
0: Oh, no? I want you to know that this is going to hurt you a lot more than it hurt me. Hey, you, hands on love. Yeah. There, young lady. That'll teach you to monkey with clocks.
1: Oh, by the way, Uncle Mort, Barbara Ann didn't do it. Don't you remember? It was you.
0: What? Oh, my goodness, it was. Leroy, why didn't you stop me?
1: Well, Uncle Mort, it's a funny thing, but I didn't think of it till after you were finished.
0: You're a bright boy, Leroy.

0: Greg Gildersleeve will be with us again in a few minutes. But right now, I think you'll agree that there's one sure way to find out if you like something, and that's to try it yourself. 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

Yes, boys and girls, it's Comic Weekly time. And here I come right into your house to bring a little fun and happiness. Right out of the pages of Puck the Comic Weekly, straight into your living room, your friend.

0: Little Miss Honey, how are you today?
1: I'm wonderful. I'm just marvelous.
0: Well, that's wonderful. As a matter of fact, it's just marvelous.
1: You funny man. Tell me a riddle, please.
0: Very well. What man never does a day's work in his life?
1: King?
0: No.
1: Let's see. Who else doesn't work?
0: Nope, you're on the wrong track. I'll tell you, it's a night watchman.
1: Oh, that's very funny. A night watchman works at night.
0: That's right, never in the day.
1: Yes. Now, let's read the funny.
0: Puck the Comic Weekly?
1: Yes.
0: Very well, I will in just a moment. But before I do, let's listen to this nice man. Now, here we go again with Puck the Comic Weekly. And on top of the first page...
1: Snookum, snookum, snookum.
0: Very well, since you're so eager, Beaver.
1: Magic words for the music, please.
0: Very well, my lady. Diddly-da, diddly-doo, eagle-mack-a-mookums. Let's have a little tune for little snookums. Today, a man is trying to sell Archie an accident policy, which guarantees Archie that if he becomes hurt through an accident, the insurance company will pay him the money for doctor bills. Archie sits in his chair in the living room talking to the salesman, and he says,
2: "Yeah, but you see, I've never had an accident."

0: Archie sits in his chair in the living room talking to the salesman, and he says,
1: "Yeah, but you see, I've never had an accident. You see..."
0: And suddenly, Snookum's toy airplane buzzes straight at Archie, last picture top row, and knocks him in the head. Well, no sooner does Archie sit up than first picture bottom row, a ball sails through the air and bounces off Archie's head. Then onto the salesman's head. No sooner do they settle it again down to business than Snookum's train whizzes across the floor and hits the salesman on the foot. Last picture, the salesman walks out of the house angrily. He yells back at Archie,
1: "You really ought to have an accident policy, but not with my company."
0: And Archie asks,
1: But why?
0: And the salesman takes a look at Snookum standing there with two guns in his hands, and instead of answering, dashes down the road.
2: Oh, that was too bad.
0: Yes, Archie spoke a little too soon when he said that he never had accidents in their house.
2: Yes, he certainly did have a lot of them happen all at once.
0: From now on, when Archie has business callers, he'd better sit underneath a net.
2: Oh, that's very funny. Company sitting under a net.
0: Well, now...
2: Oh, over the page we go to Flash Gordon, because he's on a strange planet.
0: And Flash's rocket ship and gun melted before the Ray Wizard's magic ray.
2: So Flash is on the planet without anything to protect himself.
0: Yes, and Queen Suni liked Flash, but the Ray Wizard has made her turn Flash over to him.
2: So now read so we can see what the wizard is going to do with Flash.
0: Very well, here we go with Flash Gordon. Rega rega doon doon, saskamatash. Let's have music for heroic Flash. The wizard is going to execute Flash for having brought metal to the planet. Flash is taken to the wizard's ray vaults for execution. Hidden Bowman will shoot him if he steps off the dais before the executioner emerges from the fiery ray fog. Curzo, the ray wizard, snarls,
3: "Your only chance for life is to conquer the executioner, and nobody ever has."
0: Flash is left alone in the execution chamber. He peers through the fiery fog, trying to see the executioner. Last picture, top row, the wizard executioner looms through the ray fog. Flash, unarmed, tries desperately to grab him. The wizard laughs as Flash's hand clutches only the searing fog wisps. First picture, bottom row, behind soundproof one-way glass, Dale vainly tries to warn Flash of the danger behind him. For the executioner has slipped around behind Flash and moves soundlessly to strike, while Flash gropes futilely for the enemy he thinks is hidden in the ray fog. Suddenly, Flash has a hunch that the ray fog is only a trick to distract his attention. Whirling quickly, he catches the stalking executioner by surprise and knocks him down. And last picture, Flash has the executioner's club in his hand and is master of the situation. Suni points out that Flash has won and demands that Curzo, the magician, let Flash go free. Curzo replies angrily,
3: "Yes, Flash is free. But your life and crown are forfeited if he breaks my ray laws. And the girl, Dale, must still face a ray ordeal."
2: You mean that even though Flash is free, that he now wants to try to execution what he was trying to do to Flash?
0: Yes, I'm afraid so.
2: Well, maybe with Flash being free, he'll think of something to free Dale.
0: Well, let's hope so.
2: Now, let's go across the page to Dick's adventures, because they're so wonderful, because Dick is dreaming he's in the early days of America.
0: When America was just a young, young country, even before it had a flag.
2: Well, every country should have a flag.
0: Yes, and today's story is about our country's flag.
2: Oh, goody. Quick, read, please.
0: Very well, then. Here we go with Dick's Adventures, and say the magic words with me. Riggity-pack, gazak, gazak. Let's have music for Adventurous Dick. Back go the centuries, and Dick, dreaming, finds himself in Philadelphia in the great days of 1776.
4: Gosh, here we are fighting against the king, all the 13 states together, and we haven't even got a flag.
0: Dick is walking down the street carrying a package when he hears

0: voice behind him saying,
1: "Don't lose that packet you're carrying, Corporal. And come along."
0: Dick looks up and exclaims, "Yes, sir. Oh, it's General Washington. Where are we going, I wonder?" Last picture, top row, they stop before a door and Washington knocks, saying,
1: "Here we are."
0: Dick looks up at the sign above the door and reads, "Betsy Ross, upholsterer. Betsy Ross!"
1: And a moment later, they're inside the house. Washington has unwrapped the package, first picture, next row, and is showing the contents to Betsy Ross. To Dick's amazement, the package he was carrying contains the sketch for the first American flag. Washington says,
2: "The Continental Congress approves your design, ma'am. I've taken the liberty of revising it a little. 13 stars, 13 stripes, red, white, and blue."
0: Betsy Ross promises to try to make a flag just like the drawing. And then she tells him that he's changed the shape of the stars, that they're six-pointed, and that they should be five-pointed. George Washington replies, last picture of the row,
2: yes, of course, of course. Well, do it your way, ma'am, by all means."
0: And George Washington and Dick leave. First picture, bottom row, some days later, Betsy Ross comes to General Washington's headquarters, a large package under her arm. Dick exclaims,
3: "Hey, you mean you finished making it, Mrs. Ross?"
0: And he takes her into Washington's headquarters. There, Betsy Ross unwraps the package. And then holds up a big, beautiful flag with 13 stars on a blue field to signify the first 13 states that were the United States when the country was formed. And she says, "Gentlemen, the American flag."
1: George Washington looks at it proudly and exclaims, "Long may it wave."
0: Last picture, Dick says proudly,
3: "It'll be waving 175 years from now, more glorious than ever, sir. I know it."
0: And George Washington looks at Dick and exclaims,
2: "What's that, Corporal?"
0: But Dick doesn't answer. He's looking far ahead in the future, which he knows so well, and thinking of the flag, which he loves so well.
4: Such a beautiful story.
0: Yes, it certainly is, and it's a beautiful flag.
4: And I know what all the stars are. They still mean the number of states that are in the United States.
0: You're absolutely right. And the stripes mean the first 13 states to become the United States.
4: Oh, I love Dick's adventures because you learn such interesting things about America.
0: Yes, you do. And next week there'll be some more interesting American history. What now?
4: Oh, look, underneath Dick's adventures, there's Rusty Riley. And this is something I've been worried about because Rusty is in a very dangerous spot.
0: Yes, he could be. He and Patty have gone out on a motorboat out on the inlet offshore.
4: And the engine stopped, and it's after dark, and some bad old crooks in another boat are coming right to the place where Rusty is.
0: Well, let's read now and see what happens in the story of the smugglers and Rusty Riley. Gallop and run till the road is dusty. Give us music for his horse and Rusty. In the boat, Rusty says to Patty,
3: "I'm pretty dumb, all right. There's nothing wrong with the engine. There just isn't any gas left."
0: Then he notices that the boat's beginning to drift a little, and he exclaims,
3: "Golly, the tide's turned. I better throw the anchor out before we drift out of the inlet to the open sea."
0: And he tosses the anchor overboard and hopes for the best. An hour later, it's grown darker. Suddenly, Patty hears a boat coming toward them. She hopes it's someone coming after them. Rusty exclaims,
3: "Yeah, I hear it too. Well, whoever they are, I guess they'll give us a tow if they come near enough to hail."
0: Last picture, top row, Patty is just about to yell to the strange boat when Rusty exclaims,
3: "Hey, stop their engine. Hey, golly, that's queer. They're running without lights. You keep quiet a minute and see what they're up to."
0: First picture, bottom row, they hear a voice on the strange boat saying,
5: "Get out the black light, Carpy. Loon's lobster pots are close by here."
0: Rusty whispers,
3: "Golly, you hear that, Patty? They must be lobster thieves."
0: Then he hears the voice again.
5: "All right, Carpy. Swing the black light over this way. We gotta get rid of four of these babies before any snoopers come around."
0: Carefully, Rusty watches to see what the thugs are up to, hoping they don't see him. Meanwhile, at a dock not far away, a Coast Guard boat stands by the wharf. One of the men is saying to Mr. Kilgore,
6: Our lookout at the point just reported a strange boat on the inlet, Mr. Kilgore.
0: The Treasury agent who had visited Mr. Miles says, come on, let's look it over. Mr. Kilgore gets in the boat, and away they go.
1: Last picture of the row, the Coast Guard cruiser approaches the smuggler's boat. Mr. Kilgore yells to him,
6: ahoy, cruiser! This is the Coast Guard. Stand by. We're coming aboard.
1: The smugglers answer,
7: come ahead, Coast Guard. We're just looking for a spot to anchor.
4: Oh, now Zresty's chance to be saved by the men in the Coast Guard.
0: Yes, and it looks like they got there in time.
4: What does black light mean? That's what the smugglers said, wasn't it?
0: Yes. Well, maybe next week we'll find out more about that black light.
4: Ooh, it sounds so mysterious, doesn't it?
0: Mm-hmm. Well, now?
4: Oh, now it's just about time for my little pal Donald Duck.
0: Yes, yes, it is. Go over the page past little Iodine, who gets into trouble again, and past Snuffy Smith, who has a pig named after him, and he's so happy about it, he cries. Then go over the page past Ripley, and over to page 6 to Donald Duck, and I'll read that in just a moment. But first, here's that man again with something interesting to say. Now, here we go again with Puck the Comic Weekly. And on top of page 6 of the first section, Donald Duckle, good for a chuckle. Say the magic words for the music with me. Squeegeum, squeegeum, squibby chicka chack. Let's have music to fit a quack quack. Donald is reading the newspaper.
8: Oh.
0: Suddenly he exclaims,
8: wow, wow, time to get busy.
4: What's he going to get busy about?
0: Wait for the next picture.
4: All right, I'll wait.
0: Donald is on the phone and he's saying,
8: I'm sending it out right away.
0: And the man on the phone replies,
9: okay, Mr. Duck.
4: What's going to be sent out?
0: Wait till the next picture.
4: All right, I'll wait.
0: Donald looks out the window and he sees something outside.
8: Ah, here it is.
4: All right, I'll wait.
0: Outside the house is a great big truck loaded with huge pipes. And Donald exclaims,
8: okay, man, I'll show you what to laugh.
0: The men start to unload it. Last picture, top row, Donald tells him,
8: now start right here with the curved one.
0: First picture, bottom row, Donald tells him,
8: okay, the next one right here.
0: A half hour later, the men are through with their work. As Donald pays them their money, the truck driver says,
10: okay, Mac, but that's a silly place to put a pipe.
0: Donald replies,
8: come back in January, pal, and see how silly it is then.
0: Sometime later, Donald is in his house. He looks out of the window and exclaims,
8: boy, oh boy, look at it come down.
0: Last picture, we see Donald's front yard. The snow is coming down furiously. Leading up from Donald's sidewalk to the front door is the huge pipe. While inside the house, Donald, with a big grin on his face, looks at the walk, which he won't have to shovel.
4: Oh, he was smart, wasn't he?
0: Yes.
4: All he has to do is open the door and walk through the pipe out to the sidewalk.
0: Mm-hmm, and now he won't have to walk through the snow to get to his mailbox.
4: Yes, he just walks through the pipe, and of course the snow can't get in dead.
0: No, that's right.
4: Wasn't he smart?
0: Yes, this is one time Donald came out ahead. Well, now...
4: bang, bang, clippity-clop.
0: What'd you say?
4: Bang, bang, clippity-clop.
0: Well, what does that mean?
4: Roy Rogers.
0: Oh, how silly of me. I should have known.
4: Please read that, because Roy has caught the runaway horse that belongs to his friend Chubby Waldo.
0: Yes, the horse with a map of the gold mine in its shoe.
4: And then those two crooks are after him because they want to get that map, too. So please read, Roy, and see if they do.
0: Very well. Over we go to the last page of the first section of Puck the Comic Weekly. And here we go with Roy Rogers, King of the Cowboys. Hi-yip-hi-yo. Now here we go with Roy and Trigger. Hi-yip-hi-yo. Roy gallops into Sagebrush Bend, into the livery stable, where his friend and the girl named Doc Reynolds wait for him. He jumps off Trigger, saying, "The claim jumpers who want the mine map hidden in your horse's shoe are right behind me, Chubby. I'll pry off the hollow shoe so you can grab your map. Then we'll tie the horses outside Doc's workshop." Doc Reynolds tells Roy to hurry because the crooks are in sight. First picture, next row, she asks Roy why he's led the crooks to her museum, because there's nothing in there but wax dummies of men dressed like cowboys. They'd be no help. Roy ties Trigger outside and tells her with a twinkle in his eye, "Don't argue, Doc Reynolds. Come on, get inside." Not a second too soon, because Beaker and Shorty, guns in hand, gallop up and rein in outside. Beaker exclaims,
2: "There's Roger's horse and the Red Roan."
0: As they dismount, Beaker draws his gun and heads for the inside of the barn. Shorty asks,
11: "Hey, how about the gold mine map in your own shoe? That's what we want."
0: Beaker replies,
2: "Don't be a fool. They've taken it out. Come on."
0: Last picture of the row, guns in hand, Shorty and Beaker step in the door. They see several men, guns in hand, facing them. A voice suddenly calls,
12: "Hands up, you galoots. Me and the boys got you covered."
0: Beaker exclaims,
2: "What the trap? Blast him, Shorty."
0: Suddenly, first picture bottom row from behind, Beaker hears Roy's voice.
12: "Drop your guns, gents. Those dummies are harmless, but I'm not."
0: Beaker and Shorty drop their guns. Beaker exclaims,
2: "You tricked us, but we ain't through yet, Rogers."
0: And at that moment, Chubby pops up from behind the stanchion, exclaiming,
12: "Oh, no! When the sheriff hears how you tossed me off that cliff and tried to jump my mining claim, you'll be through for good."
0: Beaker exclaims in surprise,
2: "Chubby, you alive?"
0: Last picture, Roy, leading the two crooks, their hands tied behind them, mounted on their horses, says to Chubby,
12: "You better get your gold strike recorded at the county seat while I herd these hombres to jail, Chubby."
0: And Chubby grins and waves,
12: "Okay, Roy, and I'm going to finance Doc Reynolds' museum with my first polka dash, by gosh."
0: Yes, when Beaker came into that museum and saw those wax dummies dressed like cowboys, why, he thought they were real men.
4: Yes, and while he was shooting at them, Roy sneaked around the back and got the drop on him.
0: Yes, that was very, very clever.
4: Yes, it was. Now will you please read Dagwood and Blondie?
0: I certainly will, and here they are on the first page of the second section of Puck the Comic Weekly. So here we go with Dagwood and Blondie. Ramafoo, ramafam, zim, zim, zombie. Conjure me music for Dagwood and Blondie. A delivery boy comes up to Dagwood at the office and says,
13: "I'm from the shoe store. Here are Mr. Dither's new shoes."
0: Dagwood points to Mr. Dither, saying,
13: "Well, that's him in the office."
0: A moment later, Mr. Dither has tried on the new shoes, and immediately his feet begin to hurt. Mr. Dither moans,
14: "Ow, ow, they're too tight. They're killing me."
0: Dagwood clasps his hands soulfully and says,
13: "I'll be happy to break them in for you, Mr. Dithers."
0: So he tries on the shoes, last picture, top row, saying happily,
13: "I like to do favors for people, especially my boss."
0: Mr. Dithers leans his head on Dagwood's shoulder affectionately, saying,
14: "Ah, Dagwood, dear boy, you're a jewel. I love you as though you were my own son."
0: But the shoes are tight for Dagwood, too, and first picture, next row, out in the park, he takes them off and hands them to a hobo whose clothes are all in rags, and he says,
13: "I'll give you a buck if you walk around the park 3 times with these shoes on."
0: The hobo's delighted at the thought of making a dollar so easily, so he puts on the shoes, but immediately his feet begin to hurt. And after he takes 3 steps, he groans,
15: "Oh, no, I can't do it. I can't do it. Oh, these shoes must have been made for Cinderella."
0: And next picture, he gives the shoes back to Dagwood. And Dagwood puts them on, and of course his feet begin to hurt again. And Dagwood groans, last picture of the row,
13: "No, I'll take them home and see what I can do with them."
0: First picture, bottom row, Dagwood's at home trying to soften the shoes so they won't hurt Mr. Dither's feet. Blondie says,
16: "First we'll soak them in hot, soapy water."
0: And Dagwood hammers away at the shoes, saying,
13: "Yeah, and then pound them soft with this mallet."
0: And then Dagwood holds one to the shoes while Alexander pulls at the other end with a pair of ice tongs, saying,
13: Yeah, we stretch him with these ice tongs.
0: And Blondie says...
16: I'll pour olive oil on them.
0: And Dagwood says... Pull! And they stretch the shoes. Last picture of the row, Dagwood's on his way to the office, wearing the shoes, which now have holes in the toes and holes in the heels. And they look all battered up, and Dagwood says cheerfully,
13: Ah, they're just as soft and comfortable as kid gloves. Mr. Dithers will be so happy.
0: At this moment, at the office, the delivery boy dashes in, and he says,
13: Oh, Mr. Dithers, I brought you the wrong shoes. Here are the ones you bought.
0: Mr. Dithers, who was sitting there without any shoes on his feet, exclaims,
14: Oh, no, no, no.
0: A second later, in walks Dagwood, holding up the shoes, which he's broken in. They're all battered and torn to pieces, and he says,
13: Here are your shoes, all broken in like I promised.
0: The delivery boy looks at the shoes and says,
13: That'll cost you $22, Mr. Dithers.
0: Last picture, Dagwood is tied up in the boss's chair, and Mr. Dithers is beating him up with the other pair of new shoes, saying with a devilish grin on his face,
14: This is the best way to break in a pair of shoes.
4: Oh, poor Dagwood. He's in trouble again when he meant to do good.
0: Yes, it just goes to show that very often all of our good intentions just get us into trouble.
4: You know, I guess that's why some people just won't help anybody else.
0: Yes, maybe that's so.
4: But then they call those people selfish.
0: Yes, that's true.
4: Oh, it's so hard to know what to do.
0: Yes, these decisions are terrible, aren't they?
4: Yes, they certainly are.
0: Well, I know one thing we won't have any trouble deciding on.
4: Yes, I do, too. Prince Valiant, please. And he is on the last page of the comics there, so let's turn over, please.
0: Very well.
4: Prince Valiant and his friends have come to a strange castle, and I'm anxious to see who lives there.
0: Well, here we go on the last page with Prince Valiant in the days of King Arthur. Hecate, Breckett, Grey Malkin, and Quince. Music romantic for a fair, fair prince. Still on his long journey to Christendom, Prince Valiant and his friends are fortunate, for they arrive at sunset before a fair castle that promises food and shelter for the night. The drawbridge is lowered for them, and last picture, top row, they enter. But ere the gates can close, a lone horseman gallops up. The rider leaps off his horse and runs swiftly into the castle, saying nothing to Val or his friends. After their horses have been stabled, Val and his friends are taken in the castle too. And as they are dusty from their ride, first picture next row, towels and a basin of scented water are brought, and they refresh themselves. Then, after a long wait, the lord of the castle receives them. If he's surprised at the bald-headed appearance of his guests, he's too courteous to show it. As Val and his friends stand before him, the lord tells them, first picture bottom row,
2: Noble sirs, I am honored to have you accept my hospitality this night. But at dawn, you must leave, for I have just received warning that my enemies are marching to attack.
0: Next morning, at dawn, they thank their host and mount, but their departure is delayed, for suddenly, last picture, the meadow beyond the gate of the castle is swarming with armed men, and more are arriving every minute. The attack has come.
4: Oh, now Prince Valiant and his friends will have to stay and help the king fight the battle.
0: Yes, and if everyone in the castle is being attacked, it means Val, too.
4: Just think, he stopped for something to eat and he ends up in a big battle.
0: Yes, just shows what eating will get you.
4: Hmm?
0: Now, don't worry. I'm sure Prince Valiant will be a big help in defeating the enemy.
4: Oh, I'm sure, too, because he's a hero.
0: Yes, he is. Well, now, that's all the time I have. But before I go, here's that fellow with some more interesting information. Well, honey and all your boys and girls, I've got to go now.
4: All right, Mr. Comic Bigly Man, but I'll be waiting for you next week.
0: Okay, that's a date, and a date with all you boys and girls. Be sure to meet me with our little friend Miss Honey next week when I read Puck the Comic Weekly. For I'm the Comic Weekly Man, the jolly Comic Weekly Man.
17: I'll be back to read the funnies to you, happy boys and honeys. Don't forget, boys and girls, see you all next week. Your friend.

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0: All criminals suffer from the same organic disorder, enlargement of the ego. And sooner or later, it proves fatal to their career of crime. For as an ancient thinker once said, he is most vulnerable who believes himself invincible. For some criminals, one heavy prison sentence is enough to deflate their ego. But in tonight's case, from the files of your FBI, Earl Dixon accepted his first set of prison bars not as a defeat, but as a great opportunity to prove himself smarter than the law. In a Midwestern penitentiary, Dixon, serving a term for hijacking, and two fellow inmates are seated in their cell after the evening meal.
1: Cigarette, gentlemen? Rock?
2: Thanks, Dixie.
1: Louis?
3: If that's the best you can do, Dixie. Of course, I'm used to lighting a Corona after a pheasant.
4: You're
3: dinner.
4: Used to talking too much, Louis.
3: Somebody's got to keep the art of chatter alive in our little home.
1: Rock is a man of action rather than words, Louis.
3: Well, you ain't exactly the gabby type yourself, Dixie.
1: I've been interested in only one subject since matriculating here.
3: But you ain't talking about it, huh?
1: I never talk on a subject until I'm qualified by research.
3: And when'll that be?
1: Now.
3: Oh, yeah? Well, then what's the title of your subject?
1: Escape.
3: Escape? Shut up, Louis.
1: Are you gentlemen interested?
3: Gee, Dixie, I don't know. I only get 3 more years here.
1: Just a weekend, huh, Louis?
3: No, it's not that, but guys can get shot trying something like that.
1: I wonder what your girl is doing tonight, Louis.
3: Yeah, what do you mean?
1: Just curious.
3: I know what she better not be doing. What's that got to do with it?
1: 3 years is a long time to sit and wonder. Maybe it'll be too late after that. What about you, Rob?
4: Count me in, Dixie.
1: Good. We'll make it a twosome.
3: I don't know. Wait a minute.
1: Yes, Louis.
3: What did you really mean about my dame?
1: I told you. 3 years is a long time.
3: Oh, she better not pull no double deal on me. I'm in.
1: Splendid.
4: What's the gimmick, Dixie?
1: Well, the doctor is on duty in the hospital until 11 o'clock.
4: Yeah.
1: He lives outside, drives home when his relief comes.
4: Yeah.
1: Lights out in here at 9. The turnkey makes a round of inspection at 10.
3: Uh-huh.
1: Tonight, when he comes around, you...

0: Hospital ward, Dr. Wilson. Oh, hello, Evelyn. Yes, honey, I'll be on my way home in about 10 minutes. As soon as Dr. Blaney comes in to relieve me. Huh? Oh, sure, I'll bring some. Okay. Bye, sugar. What are you doing in here?
1: Keep a watch that door, Louis.
2: Okay. Doctor's about your size, Rock. His jacket should fit you rather neatly.
3: Just so it helps me drive us through the gate, okay.
1: Here you are. And do it quickly now.
3: Yeah.
1: I'll take a look outside. Everything's all right, boys. Come on, quietly, please.
3: Right.
1: This is his car. Take the wheel, Rock. Louis and I'll crouch on the floor right behind you.
3: Okay.
1: All right. Make for the gate. Keep your head down, Louis.
3: Don't worry. I want to keep it.
4: Okay, Doc. I'll open the gate. Leaving kind of early to... Hey, wait a minute. You're not the doc.
5: Rock's hit. I'll grab the wheel. Pull Rock over.
3: Okay.
5: You make it?
3: Yes.
5: Hey, Rock's hit bad, Dixie.
1: Really?
5: Yeah, what can we do for him?
1: Throw him out.
5: Huh?
1: I said throw him out.
5: But he's still alive.
1: Do as I say.
5: Okay. Sorry, Rock. Gee, I hated to do that.
1: Consider yourself fortunate. It could easily have been you.
5: What do you mean?
1: I had anticipated that whoever drove the car would get killed.

0: After the jailbreak had been accomplished and the convicts had made a successful getaway, the penitentiary warden immediately contacted the nearest office of the FBI just across the state line, where Special Agent Connor took the call.
1: Gray Pontiac two-door sedan. License number? 7543. All right, I've got it. Which direction was it going when it left the penitentiary? Thanks, Warden. We'll get on it right away.
2: Jailbreak, Fred?
1: Yes, three made the break, but one got killed.
2: Who are the other two?
1: Take their names.
2: Uh-huh.
1: Earl Dixon and Louis Muncy.
2: Louis Muncy. I've got them.
1: While I'm getting out an alarm, you contact Washington and ask them to teletype all information they have on Dixon and Muncy.
0: In Dayton, Ohio, a few hours after the prison break, two men walked quietly along a fog-shrouded street. They stopped in front of a modest apartment building. A minute later, a young girl occupying a ground-floor apartment was aroused by the insistent sound of the door buzzer.
3: Just a minute. Oh! I'm coming. Who is it?
4: Open the door.
3: Earl.
5: Hello, sis.
3: Earl, I...
5: Go in, Lily.
2: Okay.
3: What are you...
5: Be quiet. Lower that window shade, please, Louis.
2: Right.
3: Earl, what are you doing here?
5: Okay, Louis.
4: Yeah, all right.
3: What are you doing here? How did you get out of prison?
5: Quite cleverly. I escaped.
3: Oh.
5: It was a very monotonous life. I needed to change. Well, you don't seem very happy to see me.
3: I'm not.
5: Now, I ask you, Louis, isn't that a shocking admission for one's own sister?
2: Yeah.
5: Oh, by the way, Annette, allow me to present my fellow Houdini, Louis Muncy.
2: Pleased to know you.
3: Why did you come here?
5: Seemed the natural thing to do.
3: Earl, you can't stay.
5: Now, Annette.
3: I mean it. You've got to leave here at once.
2: Hey, what is this? I thought she was okay.
5: She will be.
3: Earl, listen to me. In the past, I've always weakened and tried to help you, always thinking maybe you'd straighten out. But this time, it's different. I'm not harboring any criminals.
5: I'm staying, Annette.
3: Oh, no, you're not.
5: Where are you going?
3: I'm calling the police.
2: Hey, now, wait a minute.
5: Hold it, Louis. What are you going to tell them, Annette? That you're turning your brother in? That you want him sent back to prison?
3: Yes.
5: Then I'd better acquaint you with just what that would mean. A man was killed when we escaped.
3: Oh.
5: Now, my dear, could you make us some coffee?

0: Is that teletype from Washington, Fred?
1: Yes, Whit. The dope on Dixon and Muncie.
0: What does it say?
1: It looks like Dixon was the brains behind the break.
0: Yes?
1: College education and always boasting how much smarter he is than the law.
0: What was he in for?
1: Hijacking. Uh-huh. He was sentenced in federal court. Suspected of a killing, too, but there wasn't enough evidence to pin it on him.
0: What about Muncie?
1: They're just finishing up on him now. Here we are. Muncie seems to be a kind of a stooge in a gang that was mixed up in hijacking, too.
0: He'll probably stick with Dixon, then, for guidance.
1: I wouldn't be surprised.
0: Any reports on the fugitives while I was out?
1: No.
0: They could be clear out of the state by this time.
1: Yes, that makes them our game more than ever.
0: Any leads on Dixon and that stuff from Washington?
1: I was just looking it over. It says Dixon lived with his sister in Cincinnati just before he was sent up. You know, he might make for there again.
0: Wouldn't that be an obvious move?
1: Well, since Dixon considers himself smarter than the law, he might think the obvious thing to do would be least expected.
0: Let's get Cincinnati on the phone. We'll tell him not to wait until daylight to check up, but go out right now and keep a watch on her address.
1: Right.

0: Remember this piece in Ed? How I used to slave to learn it. As I recall, it was Mother's favorite...
1: Stop, Earl, please.
0: What's the matter?
1: The difference between then and now, I don't want to think of it.
0: Dear Annette, always the sentimentalist.
1: Earl.
0: Yes?
1: How long is this going to go on?
0: What?
1: This staying here.
0: Oh. Oddly enough, I was just thinking about that.
1: The police are bound to come here sometime. You saw the morning paper. They're combing three states looking for you.
0: I know.
1: Oh, please, won't you give yourself up?
0: Oh, stop being childish.
1: What else can you do?
0: I have a very definite plan in mind. You're right about their eventually coming here, but when they arrive, we'll be gone.
1: What do you mean?
0: We still have that little houseboat on the Ohio River.
1: Yes?
0: Then I think we should use it.
1: We?
0: Yes. You and I.
1: Oh, no, please.
0: I'll need you, Annette. You'll have to drive.
1: Oh, why can't you leave me alone?
0: It's very pleasant. Like a vacation.
1: Vacation? With two murderers.
0: Oh, I forgot to mention my good companion, Mr. Muncie, who sleeps so peacefully in your bedroom, will not be with us.
1: Do you intend to leave him here?
0: Not exactly.
1: I don't understand.
0: Well, he has already served his purpose.
2: There
0: you see,
2: are you, folks?
0: Oh. Yeah. Greetings, Louis. Well, I was just talking about you.
2: Oh, yeah?
0: Yes, I was telling my sister that we are going to take a little trip.
2: Oh, blowing out of here?
0: Yes.
2: Where are we going?
0: Well, unfortunately, Louis, you're not really coming along.
2: What do you mean?
0: I needed you for the getaway just as I needed Rock, but now your usefulness is ended.
2: Oh, wait a minute.
0: Sorry, Louis. Darling, he'll be with us in spirit.

We momentarily close the Equitable Society's presentation of the FBI file on the Big Breakout. We will return to this case in just a moment. Let's look at America through the eyes of a GI just back from the Pacific. He's flying cross-continent to his home in the East. And perhaps he's wondering what sort of job he'll land when he takes off his uniform. Well, no matter what route his Army transport plane follows, at some time in almost every hour of the flight, he's looking down on places where Equitable Society investments are helping to provide jobs for ex-servicemen. Whether his plane soars over the cattle-studded plains of Texas or the waving wheatlands of Minnesota, over the cornfields of Iowa or the tobacco plantations of Kentucky, Equitable Society dollars are right there, soundly invested with progressive American farmers to promote farm prosperity. Or take practically any industrial center in which his plane might land. Take Chicago or Detroit, Cleveland or Pittsburgh. These also are centers for the investment of Equitable Society funds in steel mills and mines, in railroads and shipyards and textile mills and industrial plants of all kinds. Yes, with Equitable Society dollars at work in every section of the country, and with the Equitable Society's 3.25 million members living in every state in the Union, this great mutual organization is well named the Equitable Life Assurance Society of the United States. For since 1859, Equitable Society dollars have helped make the whole United States the land of opportunity. Yes, by serving its members for 86 years, the Equitable Society has served America. And now back to the file on the Big Breakout.

0: FBI agents make no pretense of infallibility. And although highly trained in their profession of criminal investigation, things happen so fast at times that human judgment is bound to err in one step or another in their investigative procedure. But this they have never failed to do. Readjust. The long hours of the day have dragged past, and now darkness is falling. Earl Dixon sits with his sister in the living room of her apartment.
1: Who's that?
2: How do I know?
1: See who it is. I'll stand just behind the door, and don't let anyone in. Understand?
2: Very well.
3: Good evening.
2: Good evening.
3: You're Miss Annette Dixon, are you not?
2: Yes.
3: I'm Special Agent Connor of the FBI.
2: The FBI?
3: Yes. We just learned that you had moved here from Cincinnati.
2: But why are you interested in where I live?
3: The automobile in which your brother escaped from prison last night was found early today abandoned just outside of town. May I come in?
2: But my brother isn't here.
3: Then there's no reason why I shouldn't come in, is there?
2: No, that is
3: Thank you.
4: I have a gun here, Mr. Connor. I've often wanted to match wits with the FBI. Don't reach for yours.
3: I wouldn't have any wits left for you to match if I did.
4: I was sure they trained you to be practical.
3: Yes. That's one of the reasons we usually win, Dixon.
4: Have you always won until now?
3: I wouldn't say that now is exactly over.
4: You fellows travel in pairs. Is your partner outside in the car?
3: No. I came here alone.
4: Where is your partner?
3: I'm afraid you'll have to proceed without that knowledge.
4: He and your office must have known you came here.
3: Do you think so?
4: Yes. In that event, I think you'd better come along with us.
3: Where to?
4: My sister and I are taking a little trip. You'd be a very welcome companion.
3: Really?
4: Yes. With an FBI agent driving us and an FBI car, we should find it rather a safe journey.
3: At your service, Mr. Dixon.
4: Thank you. Oh, by the way, you wouldn't mind transporting a corpse, too, would you? It would be rather awkward leaving him here.
3: Louis Muncy?
4: That's right.
3: Bring him along. I'd be very glad to have his body as evidence of murder against you.
4: What makes you think you'll be able to produce this evidence?
3: This was to be a match of wits, remember?
0: When Special Agent Connor did not return to Dayton Police Headquarters within the designated time to rejoin his partner, Special Agent Whitman, Whitman and a police officer drove to Miss Dixon's address. Whitman is now returning to the car.
5: There's something funny about this, Sergeant.
6: I saw you go inside after you got no answer.
5: I found this on the floor in the living room.
6: What is it?
5: Connor's wallet.
6: What?
5: Some dresser drawers had been pulled open, like somebody had packed and left in a hurry.
6: Well,
5: I'd say Connor ran into Dixon, all right. And possibly Muncy, too.
6: And he dropped his wallet to let you know he'd been here and something was wrong.
5: Yes. With his car gone, that means only one thing. Let's put out an alarm on that car.

0: this is such a pleasure. The rolling fields, the green trees, you know? I've looked at penitentiary walls so long, I'd forgotten it even existed. Isn't it lovely, Annette?
1: Please don't talk to me.
0: My sister doesn't approve of me, Mr. Connor.
2: I'd say she has excellent taste.
0: Poor Louis. Poor Louis would have enjoyed this so. Which reminds me, I've decided not to dispose of his body anywhere along the way.
2: Really?
0: The river will be a much better place.
2: Bodies have a disconcerting way of rising to the surface.
0: Not when they're properly weighted, Mr. Connor.
2: Oh.
0: And that should offer a cue to your own fate.
2: Thank you.
0: Too bad you won't be able to enjoy a weekend on our little houseboat. You'd like to have his company, wouldn't you, Annette?
1: Please, Earl.
2: Uh-oh.
0: What's the matter?
2: Car trouble.
0: Accidental, of course.
2: What other kind is there?
0: That sounds like a flooded carburetor. What have you done to it?
2: The car stalled. Would you like to get out and diagnose the trouble yourself?
0: You'd like that, wouldn't you? You go ahead and fix it, and I'm warning you. If you take too long...
2: I won't, I assure you.
3: Why don't we get some word, Sergeant?
4: Well, we've done everything we can, Mr. Whitman. Something should come in.
3: Well, that's the toughest thing about this business. The waiting.
4: I know.
3: They must have taken Connor along as cover. If they did, Connor's driving the car.
4: We put all that in the alarm. Is there any more background on the Dixon family? Any place he'd be likely to go to?
3: I'm having that checked now. In the meantime, the clock is running out. Running out fast.
4: I'll get it. Police headquarters, Sergeant Gillen speaking. Yes? Yes? Where was this? Just a minute, Mr. Whitman.
3: Yes?
4: This is state police. They got something on Connor.
3: Let me talk to the police.
4: Sure, here you are.
3: Hello? This is Special Agent Whitman speaking. What have you got? I see. Will you read it, please? Yes? Thank you very much. Goodbye. Come on, Sergeant. We've got a definite lead on Connor. I just hope we're not too late.

0: Where did my sister go, Connor?
1: Into the houseboat.
0: Oh. Yeah, I guess you've got Muncie's body weighted sufficiently now.
1: Enough to keep it from drifting. That'll make it easier for us to locate.
0: Us?
1: Mm-hmm.
0: I admire your optimism. Now, if you will just drag the body out onto the deck. There, that will do nicely. And now I'll ask you to hoist it over the side.
1: You're really running up a big score, Dixon.
0: Just remember this gun. Go ahead, Connor.
1: Okay.
0: And now I suggest that we return to the cabin. Go ahead. After you, Mr. Connor.
1: Thanks.
0: Annette, will you stop that crying?
1: Leave her alone.
0: Well, Sir Galahad. Will you have a drink?
1: No, thanks.
0: Then I guess we'd better pass on to the next item on the program. That turns out to be you, Mr. Connor.
2: Earl, you can't...
1: Hold it, miss. Dixon.
0: Yes, that's right. And it's been rather unbalanced in my favor, wouldn't you say?
1: No, I wouldn't.
0: What do you mean?
1: You had that pistol on me all evening, but it didn't keep me from working.
0: Working?
1: You didn't see me drop my wallet on the floor of your sister's apartment back in Dayton, did you?
0: Now, don't pull
2: that.
0: I
2: saw it.
0: What? Annette, why didn't you...
1: I left it there because I knew my partner would find it very shortly and know something was wrong.
0: Look, Connor...
1: I'm just trying to get my wits on the record.
0: Very well.
1: And you were right in suspecting I caused the car trouble back on the highway.
0: All you gained was time, if you did.
1: No. I left a note under a tool when I was under the car. It must have been picked up by now.
0: And what did the note say?
1: That we were coming here.
0: Well, that makes you almost even.
1: I'd say that puts me a little bit ahead.
0: Annette, I think we're getting out of here.
1: I hate to keep piling up points, Dixon, but the keys to the car are in the river with Muncie's body.
0: Why, you...
1: Now, don't be a bad loser, Dixon.
0: I haven't lost.
1: Oh, no? Look at that car coming along the riverbank.
0: Where?
2: Oh, thank heaven. Is it the police?
1: It isn't even a car. That was an old trick, Miss Dixon. But I won the match.

Earl Dixon was returned to the penitentiary and subsequently tried and convicted for the murder of his fellow convict. Like all criminals, Dixon had an inflated estimation of his own ability to beat the law. And this was one of the most effective contributing factors to his inevitable downfall. No one is smarter than the law. Sooner or later, this inescapable fact is known to all criminals.

You'll hear about next week's case in just a moment. This week, at the Equitable Society, I was shown three checks that were ready to go out in the afternoon mail. One was the biggest check I've ever seen in my life. A six, followed by six zeros. A $6 million investment of Equitable Society funds in a great industrial concern, which will employ several thousand men, many of them returning servicemen. The second check was for $16,000, a loan to a farmer in Iowa who came to his Equitable Society so that he could buy a piece of land he's had his eye on for many years. The third check was for $6,000, and it was going to help an ex-sergeant of the Marines buy that little house he dreamed about while he lay in a hospital recovering from wounds received on Guadalcanal. Now he's going to own that little home with the aid of the Equitable Society's Assured Home Ownership Plan. And there you have three of the principal ways in which Equitable Society dollars are put to work: in promoting home ownership, in lending farmers a helping hand, in keeping the wheels of industry turning. And that's why we think this life insurance business we're in is a good business. We collect premium dollars from our members for their good, and then invest them in ways that are good for the entire nation. Yes, this week and every week for 86 years, the Equitable Society has been building security for you, your home, and your country. Next Friday, December 7th, is the fourth anniversary of the Japanese attack on Pearl Harbor. Our program that evening will present a thrilling and factual account of the FBI's work on that momentous day.

0: The incidents used in tonight's Equitable Society's broadcast are taken from the files of the Federal Bureau of Investigation. However, all names used are fictitious, and any similarity thereof to the names of persons living or dead is accidental. Programs in this series of particular interest to servicemen and women are broadcast overseas through the worldwide facilities of the Armed Forces Radio Service. Tonight, the music was under the direction of Frederick Steiner, the author was Frank Ferries, and your narrator was Dean Carlton. This is your FBI, is a Jerry Devine production. Now, this is Carl Frank speaking for the Equitable Life Assurance Society of the United States and the Equitable Society's representative in your community, and inviting you to tune in again next week at this same time for This Is Your FBI.
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3: The nicest thing about the mint with the hole is that it's smooth and never crumbles. 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
2: I can't, I've already crunched them all.
4: Once upon a time there was an engineer.
5: Choo-choo Charlie was his name, we hear.
4: He had an engine and he sure had fun. He used good and plenty candy to make his train run.
6: Charlie says, love my good and plenty. Charlie says, really rings the bell. Charlie says, love my good and plenty. Don't know any other candy that I love so well.
7: You know, cats have minds of their own. That's why we love them. They really do know what they like.
8: Tibby.
7: Tibby the meat lover. 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And Tabby, she's happier than ever. 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
12: The past few years have been centered in China. 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And now, Terry and the Pirates. And now we join the young American Terry, his adventurous pal, Husky Pat Ryan.

0: And now we join the young American Terry, his adventurous pal, Husky Pat Ryan, and the girl, April Kane. Terry and Pat started out to meet a smuggler known as Captain Blaze in hopes of making this Burma Road bandit a prisoner. Their truck was wrecked, and April, who had no intention of joining them, was compelled to stay with them. They spent the night huddled around a fire among rocky walls, and in the morning they encountered a couple of natives who were dressed like monks. These strangers led our friends to a big, rambling, stone-built habitation surrounded by barbed wire. There they were fed. But the food was drugged. And now, well, now it is several hours later as Pat Ryan stirs uneasily and finally sits up. And one hand goes to his head as he says,
1: "Wow, what a head. Buzzing like a shortwave radio in a frying pan. Oh, yeah, now I remember. We ate some food and... yeah. Oh. Hi, Terry. Wake up. Come on, Laddie Buck. We gotta shake ourselves.
2: I think of water. Sorry, I want... you, Pat?
1: Nobody but.
2: What time is it? Where are we? Oh. Oh, yeah, sure. We ate some stuff and passed out. Boy, I'm dizzy.
1: Don't wake up, April. Let the kitten sleep.
2: Oh, yeah. This is the same room. We sat down here on the floor to eat and...
1: That's right. We've been here ever since. Let's see. A couple of fellows wearing robes and carrying rifles brought us here. We ate a whale of a meal, and then somebody stole my mind. Stole my... I wonder if...
2: Say, I can't find that flat leather case. The one that had the Dragon Lady letter in it. My Johnny Samba passport.
1: And my money belt's gone, my automatic and...
2: Same here, Pat. We've been robbed.
1: Shh, we got company behind you.
3: Well, who are you? Yeah, you with a head like a cue ball. What do you want?
4: It is plain that the honored guests have awakened from their exhausted slumber. All but the white one.
3: Exhausted slumber, my eye. We're very neatly drugged.
4: The esteemed visitor's voice contains a note of anger. Can it be that our humble hospitality was inadequate?
3: Listen, Mr. Cueball, you know what I mean. I can see I can't battle my way out of this arsenal, but just give us our property back and we'll go about our business.
4: This humble person is but a secondary figure. The grand ego shall decide what to do.
3: The grand ego? Well, who is this exalted guy who slips a sleeping powder to passing tourists?
4: It's unwise to use such words within these walls, my hasty one.
3: Now look, Cueball. I'll put a polish on that shiny dome of yours if you stand there and keep shooting your foot.
5: A Cueball! Blow me, Topper. I've been trying for months to think of a name for that group. Welcome to me diggings, Patrick Ryan.
6: Why, it's Sanderson Jigger.
5: Yes, it's nobody else but.
6: Well, of all people to meet, seems like I'm dreaming. Way out here, a hop, skip, and a jump from the Burma Road, who should I meet but Sanderson Jigger's the old man.
5: Yes, and who might your friends be, Patrick Ryan?
3: Now, look, you know who we are. Suppose you tell me why we were drugged.
5: It's a routine welcome, Mr. Ryan. I didn't know you was coming. Are you friends? By putting you to sleep, maybe we can learn your business.
3: Before we go any further, how about getting my money belt and papers and gun back?
5: And so you shall, with me humble apologies. So, this is Johnny Somber, eh?
7: Oh, then you did read that note I had with me.
5: Of course I did, me lad. But, whose little wife is that asleep on the floor? Don't tell me you're married, Patrick Ryan.
3: She's a friend of mine. I'll tell you the story later, Jiggers.
5: Of course, of course. But what are you all doing here?
7: Well, we didn't intend to come here. Maybe you can tell me where I can see Captain Blaze, sir.
5: Yes, perhaps I can. Maybe. Never seen him before, though.
7: No, sir.
5: How about you, Patrick?
3: All I know is what I hear.
5: Well, now, he's really not a bad sort. He's overweight, pleasingly plump, I'd say. Yes, but he's husky, and he's got flaming red hair and whiskers.
7: Why, you're describing yourself.
5: That I am, Johnny. That I am.
3: Now, hold on. You're Sanderson Jiggers, the man I used to know in Singapore about 6 years ago.
5: Now, I'm Captain Blaze.
3: Well, I'll be.
5: Yeah.

0: I'm him all right and doing right well for myself.
1: Well, how do you mean, Mr., Captain Blaze?
0: Not now, Johnny. We'll let explanations fall where they may later on.
2: You're Captain Blaze, eh? You were a crook when I knew you in Singapore 6 years ago. I don't suppose you've changed.
0: No, sir. I'm just as I always was, Patrick. I am crooked at heart, and I'm smart in the head. And I'm boss of this outfit, and what I say goes.
1: You're the Grand Eagle?
0: Red whiskers and all. Now then, me lad, what brings you here?
1: You already know about me, Captain.
0: Yes, that's so. I forgot. You're here on business for the Dragon Lady. How do you fit into the picture, my friend?
2: Well, the young lady and I were on a truck when there was trouble on the Burma Road. When it was over, we had no truck, but we met Johnny Somber. You know the rest, so why should I tell you?
0: I see.
1: Why do they call you Captain Blaze, sir?
0: A likely question, lad, likely. Well, first because of these luxuriant red whiskers, blazing with good cheer. And second, because me original name was Blaze, something very few people know. I used the name of Sanderson Jiggers for diplomatic reasons when I was doing some smuggling in Singapore.
2: So your real moniker is B-L-A-Z-E, Blaze, eh?
0: It's a fact, and me doctor will verify it. By the by, Johnny Somber, I want you to meet Cheery Blaze. She's expecting you. You see, I've been in touch with the Dragon Lady, and she said she was sending you to see me. Now, I'll tell you what. I'll go and get your personal belongings. But more than that, I'll give you some clean duds. You both look pretty scrubby. But we'll soon fix that.
2: Thanks, Captain.
0: Oh, yes. A word of warning. I had a visitor here about a week ago. He got curious and tried to get some information. His shirt will just about fit you, Patrick Ryan. It's been washed and the bullet hole in it has been mended.
1: Bullet hole?
0: Yes, poor chap. He tried to get away with all his information, and he was wearing the shirt. But I know you folks are not going to get bullet holes in your shirt.
1: Well, so we're right in a stronghold of Captain Blaze.
2: And to think I used to know him. The old crook. He's always been mixed up in shady work.
1: Funny old chap, huh? A jolly way he laughs, but he's dangerous, too.
2: I don't trust him as far as I could throw a piano.
1: I can't imagine him working for the invader, can you?
2: No.
1: In any case, we've got to figure out a way to trap the old buzzard and stop him from his looting of war supplies.
2: Ixnay, here comes old Ace Blaze.
0: Well, men, things are coming along, so they are. You'll soon be feeling more like human beings, with some clean duds and warm water. Now about the gal. We'll put her in a room where she can fix herself up pretty. And if there's anything I forgot, just yell out.
2: Okay. I'll start now, Captain Blaze. Do I understand that we're prisoners here?
0: Oh, no, Patrick. Is that any question to ask an old friend?
2: What's the answer?
0: Hear me, guests. It's a rainy day outside. Where can we go?
2: Nix. Let's have the setup.
0: It seems to me you ain't appreciating me hospitality, Patrick. But as long as you want a straight answer, here goes. My business is more important than you and your friends are. I ain't fond of people leaving here and spreading news about Captain Blaze.
2: So you're going to hold us here?
0: No, you can go, Patrick. If you can get past the guards and over the electric wire fence. As for Johnny here, well, him and me are going to talk business. Eh, Johnny?
1: Why, yes, of course.
0: But that won't be any hardship, Johnny. Because I've got a surprise for you.
1: Oh, golly, anything that happens from now on will be a surprise.
0: Yeah, so I figured. You see me, lad, I'm just a mite curious about you.
1: But, well, you saw my papers.
0: So I did. And I've been expecting Johnny Somber to visit me. Only, well, Johnny Somber is a British-speaking gent, according to me information, and you talk like a bloomin' American, so you do.
1: Well, it's possible your information can be wrong.
0: A lot of it is true enough, Johnny. However, we won't bother about your accent now. Because that'll be all cleared up pretty soon anyway.
1: How do you mean, sir?
0: Well, like I said, I got a surprise for you. Well, we're going to have another visitor in a few days.
1: Who's coming here?
0: None other than your distinguished boss, the Dragon Lady. She's paying us a flying visit, and that'll soon clear up the question of Johnny Somber's British accent, eh?
3: What a spot to be in. Just because Terry forgot to adopt the British accent of Johnny Somber. Captain Blaze is a shrewd old devil and dangerous, too, in spite of his hearty laugh and cheerful manner. And now that the Dragon Lady herself is going to show up, That spells trouble in a big way. I'll tell you something about next Monday's adventure in just a moment. Remember, kids, that swell adventure game book I was telling you about is the Terry game book. It's all about Terry and Connie and the Dragon Lady and other friends of yours. You play games with them, travel with them on the road to Shanghai, and meet exciting adventures. You'll agree, all right, that this is a book with a thrill on every page. A book that will give you hours of fun. So, send now for the Terry Adventure Game Book. It's free for just two Libby's labels. One label must come from a can of Libby's pineapple juice, and the other from Libby's tomato juice. Write your full name and address on the back of one, and mail them to Terry, in care of Libby's, Chicago, Illinois. That's Terry, in care of Libby's, L-I-B-B-Y-S, Libby's, Chicago, Illinois. Now get your order in tomorrow or tonight. Now, about next Monday's transcribed thriller. Pat Ryan, Terry, and April have got to move fast if they're going to trap Captain Blaze. Because if the Dragon Lady arrives, she'll expose Terry as not being Johnny Somber at all. Yes, and what will the captain's daughter say when she meets Terry? We'll get a lot of excitement in this Burma Road adventure next Monday. So join us, sure.
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3: The Magic Island is going to be submerged. The Gregory yacht is slowly sinking below the surface of the island as the water is pumped out of the lock in which the yacht has been held. G-47 has just left the radio cabin after assuring Mrs. Gregory and Jerry and Joan that they were quite safe on board the yacht. Captain Tex Bradford left half an hour ago to swim outside the rings of fog and gas surrounding the island and release a pigeon to Johnson's boat. The yacht is ready to be drawn into the island's submarine lock. The giant pumps have lowered the water in the lock to the level of that within the island, and the boat rides easily. But in the radio cabin, Mrs. Gregory, Joan, and Jerry are terrified.
4: I'm going out on that deck, Jerry. Orders or no orders, I'm going out there.
5: But, Mother, Captain Bradford said you were not to do that.
6: Oh, might as well go now, I guess. We didn't fool anybody.
4: You think G-47 knew Tex was out there swimming when he came into the cabin just now?
5: Yes, Mother. G-47 was smiling and quite pleased with himself. And when he looks and acts like that, it is only because he has done something particularly mean or terrible to someone.
6: That's what I thought, too. No, when the old guy said we needn't worry if we were all on board, he knew we weren't all on board. So we might as well go out on deck and watch how this thing is done.
4: G-47 must have known we would be going out. He didn't even close the door.
5: G-47 knows nearly everything that everyone is going to do, almost before they know it themselves.
4: But if Tex is out there somewhere, swimming beyond the end of the pier, he'll be helpless. What can we do about it?
6: Nothing right now. But Tex has probably got some ideas of his own, and I'll bet this island don't do any sinking without his getting on it.
5: But that would do him no good, Jerry. If he were not admitted to one of the chambers, he would only drown when the island was completely submerged.
4: Oh, I can't stand this any longer. Come on, I'm going out on deck.
6: Gee, Mrs. Gregory, look at that. Why, we're way below the top of the island.
4: Yes, Jerry. This lock between the piers is like a great steel aqueduct. Are these piers solid to the ocean floor, Joan?
5: Oh, no, Mother. Only to the fifth level. And only two of them have locks between them as this one has. So the water may be pumped out. The false bottom is steel. From the fifth to the tenth level, the main part of the island is round and smooth, so that it may all be submerged.
6: You really mean the whole island will go down till the top of it is 40 or 50 feet below the ocean?
5: Yes. Large ships pass over it easily, and the island is so smooth and tapering toward the top and center that when a ship tries to anchor here, the anchor merely slides over the top of the island.
6: Gee whiz.
4: And we can do nothing. Just stand here and wait until we're taken into that lock.
6: Hey, listen. The pumps have stopped. We must be down.
5: Yes, Jerry. The water in this lock is now at the level of the water in the lock inside the island. The gate will open into the island now.
4: There is a lock gate in that smooth wall ahead?
5: Yes, Mother. See, it is opening now.
6: Golly, it's opening just as easy and as quiet as everything else on this island works. Not a sound from it.
4: No, but for the water rushing through it to even up the levels, we shouldn't have noticed it. And how light it is back in there.
5: The Euclideans use a great deal of light where it will not be seen from outside. All the subterranean chambers are brilliantly lighted.
6: We're moving. The boat's starting to slide into the lock. Are we being pulled by magnets, Joan?
5: Yes. The floor of this lock is covered with a series of magnets. The boat is perfectly controlled.
4: But from where? I see no one. Not even on that ramp along the inside of the lock.
5: It is all controlled from the central chambers. The position of the boat is clearly indicated by the action of the magnets.
6: Boy, what a place this is.
4: And when we are inside, what can we do then?
6: Hey, wait a minute. The mast is sitting at the top of the lock. It's going to crack.
4: Well, can't we stop it? I'll gladly unstep the mast rather than break it.
5: No, Mother, there's no time. The yacht is being put in here because of some emergency. They will just break the mast off. It has happened to other boats here.
6: Gee, there goes the radio spars. Now we haven't much of an aerial left.
4: The mast is nearly broken now. I hope the strain doesn't start the seams in the hull.
5: Will we be safe standing here?
6: Sure we will. Those deck plates will hold all right. The whole thing's going to fall on the after cabin there.
5: Oh, there it goes.
6: Look out for flying splinters. Gee, that's too bad, Mrs. Gregory. It did a lot of damage.
5: Oh, Mother, your beautiful boat.
4: Oh, never mind that. I can get another boat, but Tex,
5: Tech.
6: Quiet, Mrs. Gregory.
5: Mother, you must be careful.
4: Oh, I know, and I suppose G-47 can hear all we say, but I've reached the point where I don't care. Tex is out there somewhere, and nothing else matters to me.
5: It all seems so hopeless, doesn't it? And you love the captain so dearly. I'm very sad for you, Mother.
6: Oh, me too, Mrs. Gregory. But don't give up hope. Tex is a smart guy. No telling what he's done.
4: You're just saying that to cheer me up, Jerry. You know there isn't one chance in a million Tex could be safe.
6: Well, I got a hunch. And when I get a hunch, everything's going to come out slick.
5: Look, Mother. The stern of the boat is nearly inside the lock now.
4: Yes, dear. And soon the gate will close and Tex will be outside in the water. He can't swim forever. So many things might have happened to him.
6: Take it easy. Please, Mrs. Gregory. You're so swell and I'm so sorry for you. Well, I could bust right out and bawl like a girl. But it wouldn't do any good.
4: Oh, you're right, Jerry. You're a sweet boy. Tex would want me to keep my chin up.
5: Why do you say that, Mother? Keep your chin up. Your chin has not fallen down.
4: Oh, Joan, my dear. You and Jerry would almost make anything possible.
6: We're pretty swell, ain't we?
5: Jerry, I have told you that ain't is not correct.
6: Well, I know it ain't.
5: Then why do you insist on saying it?
4: Yeah, the gate's closing. The yacht's inside. And out there in that cold water, in the dark.
6: Now, steady, Mrs. Gregory. Don't say any more now. Someone is coming along this ramp, coming toward us. Not a word about how we really feel. You too, Joan. Keep a stiff upper lip.
5: But how will it help anyone for me to keep my upper lip stiff?
6: Oh, forget it. Just say nothing. Let me do the talking.
4: I think you might well be trusted to do it better than the rest of us, Jerry. Yes, someone is coming and making no sound, of course.
5: It is G-47, and that is very strange.
4: Why do you say that, Joan?
6: That's what I'd like to know. I don't think anything that guy does is strange anymore.
5: It is strange that G-47 would come down into the submarine locks. He always stays in the main control chamber when submerging and leaves these locks to his assistants.
4: He's certainly looking the yacht over carefully.
6: I wonder what he wants. I wish he'd come over here and get it over with. That guy makes me feel like I had some porcupine soup with the needles in it.
5: I do not understand what you
4: mean.
5: Never
4: mind, Jerry, dear. Hush now. Here he comes.
6: Hey, there, G-47. What's the idea of breaking up Mrs. Gregory's boat?
5: You will make him angry, Jerry.
6: I don't want him to think we're worried about anything else.
4: I must say that you've treated us rather roughly. Might we inquire, G-47, what caused the sudden decision to run us into this lock?
0: You might, and you have. A little later, you will witness an interesting demonstration. If you care to come to the Neptoscope control chamber, you will see... No. I shall not tell you. It will be more pleasant to surprise you.
4: We will be glad to come and witness any demonstration you care to give us.
6: Sure. Want us to come right now?
5: I think not until we are submerged. Is that not so, G-47?
0: Precisely, Cleostra. It will have no value until we are submerged. You will bring the dear captain, of course?
4: Why, yes, of course.
6: Yeah, sure. We'll bring him, if he wants to come.
0: I feel reasonably certain Captain Bradford would be very happy indeed to have the opportunity of witnessing the demonstration from within the island. You will be notified when to appear. Then you may tell the captain if... you can find him.
6: Gee, he's gone. Right through that wall.
5: Yes, Jerry. There are many automatic doors along the walls of these locks. There is nothing about it that cannot be explained. Although if you are not watching closely,
4: yes, Joan,
5: seems...
4: dear, but never mind that now. Do you hear what G-47 said? We might bring the captain if we could find him. He knows Tex isn't aboard. He knows we can't find him. He's taunting us. Tex is lost, dear.
6: Here now, Mrs. Gregory. You've got to quit that. Come on, in the cabin.
5: Yes, Mother. Someone will be watching us, and we must not let them see how we feel.
6: You take your mother's arm on that side, Joan.
5: Yes.
6: I'll open the door when we get to it.
4: No, Jerry. I'm going to stay right out on this deck. Stay where I can see, where I can watch for Tex.
5: But there is nothing to see, Mother. We are inside the lock. Walls of steel all about us. We could see nothing, not even the water of the ocean.
4: Of course, Joan, you're right, but I feel so helpless.
6: Just a minute, Mrs. Gregory, and we'll be fixed up all nice inside the cabin. Then we can plan quietly what we can try to do, and you'll feel better. Here we go now. Go right in, Mrs. Gregory.
5: Come, Mother.
4: Yes, dear, yes. I'm all right.
6: Now, just a second, and I'll find the light switch.
4: That's strange, Jerry. We left the lights on when we went out of the cabin.
5: So we did, Mother.
6: Yeah, that's right. I guess that falling mast must have put them out.
7: I put them out.
5: Gee whiz. Captain.
7: Oh. Yes, I put the lights out just as the mast fell. So G-47 would think the falling mast had wrecked the wiring, and I could move in here unnoticed.
4: Oh, Tex. Tex, dear.
7: There now, Pat. Don't cry, darling.
4: Oh, I'm so happy. I
5: have found the light switch.
6: Well, don't turn them on yet.
5: Why not, Jerry?
6: Oh, just because.
5: But why not, Jerry? I will turn them on. Oh, Mother.
6: Oh, boy.
7: No, Jerry, no. Joan did perfectly right in turning on the light.
4: Yes, dear, you did quite right.
6: Well, anyhow, I think they ought to be off on account of G-47 seen in here. He thinks you're drowned, Tex, or still trying to swim around out there.
7: Well, this cloth will keep anyone from seeing in here. And I've got to tell you the news.
4: Yes, Tex, what happened? You can see what happened to us.
5: You know why the yacht has been pulled into this lock? Why the island is going to submerge?
7: Yes, but one thing at a time. In the first place, the pigeon got away safely. And he's been gone nearly an hour now. That means he's 30 or 40 miles from here on his way to Johnson's boat.
4: That's wonderful, Tex. And he ought to make it all right.
6: Gee, that's swell, sir. You did a slick job of it.
5: But Captain Bradford, G-47 knows you were swimming around out there. He must know it. And he would also know that you had released the other pigeon.
4: Yes, that's true. And they'll send airplanes or ray guns or something out to fly the pigeon down or kill it.
7: No, G-47 doesn't dare send out a plane or a submarine or anything else.
6: Why not?
5: I see no reason,
7: because
5: Captain White.
7: There's a large fleet of battleships coming. I heard guards talking on the pier about it. Some large fleet converging on this position to hold battle practice. And the island has to submerge.
6: Then they can't do anything to stop the pigeon?
7: Not a thing, son. That pigeon will get to Johnson's boat.

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0: Once again, the Damon Runyon Theater brings you another story by the master storyteller, Damon Runyon. And this one, Dream Street Rose. And to tell it to you, here is Broadway.
1: Thanks. It is early of an evening, about midnight, when there is nothing much doing anywhere, that I go around to Good Time Charlie's place in West 47th Street. I figure maybe I will have a few games of rummy with Charlie. In fact, we are just sitting down when Charlie looks toward the back door and says...
2: Now, why does that dame got to pick my place to come in?
1: Huh? Oh, Dream Street Road.
2: Yeah.
1: Well, I guess I will be gone.
2: No, please do not leave me alone with her, Rob.
1: You are afraid of her?
2: Look, when she comes in the door and stands like that, I know she is looking for somebody to talk to. And when nobody listens, she is liable to bust up the joint.
1: I guess she is just lonesome, Charlie. After all, she is quite an old doll. And many citizens like him shading 20 instead of maybe 60.
2: She's looking at us. Come on, deal the cards. Maybe she will take the hint and go away.
1: Nope, she's coming over.
2: We will not listen to her talk. Maybe silence will discourage her.
1: Okay, okay. Just say hello and leave it at that.
3: Hello, boys.
1: Oh, hello, Rose.
4: Hiya, Rose.
3: Gonna play rummy, huh?
1: Yeah, we are just starting. Your deal, Charlie.
4: Yeah, sure. Nice seeing you, Rose.
3: That's okay. Go ahead. Deal the cards. And while you play, I'll tell you a story. I want to talk to somebody.
4: Oh.
3: What's the matter, Charlie?
4: Nothing.
3: You don't like for me to come in here.
4: Do I say anything like that, Rose?
3: Yeah. The way you look at me. Okay, maybe I ain't plush and mink. But I'm people, ain't I?
1: Look, Rose, nobody says anything against you.
3: Nobody has to. All they gotta do is look, and I know what they think. Broadway, you're a good guy. You see a lot of people, but never like me, huh?
1: Rose, like you say, you are people.
3: Nobody thinks so. I'm just Dream Street Rose. The old doll who pushes a mop for a living.
2: Broadway, she is lighted up.
3: Me, no.
1: Look, Rose, maybe you better go home. Come on, I will walk with you.
3: No,
1: you won't talk.
3: Gone.
1: Okay, Rose. You say you have got something on your mind?
3: Gotta talk about it. Gotta tell you about a friend of mine.
1: Sure, sure. Go ahead. If it makes you feel any better, go ahead.
3: Gotta talk about this friend of mine. She's pretty, Broadway. Real pretty.
1: Yeah, well, what about her, Rose?
3: You're a good guy, Broadway. I'll tell you. It's a good story. You'll like it.
1: Now, when Rose is feeling like telling the story, people listen. Because otherwise, Dream Street Rose is more than 6 to 5 to start tossing things around and making the atmosphere unpleasant. So we let her tell her story. And it is a strange one. And I will tell it to you in a minute.

0: And now, back to the Damon Runyon Theater and the famous story, Dream Street Rose.
1: Like I say, Dream Street Rose wants to tell us a story about her friend. Now, maybe I better tell you why she is called Dream Street Rose. It is because she lives in a part of the 40s where there are many theatrical hotels and rooming houses. And all the characters who live there gab and gab about what is coming up. All good. This gab is dreamy. Very dreamy indeed. Because nothing good ever happens to them. Rose is like that. She is always talking to anybody who will listen. Tonight, Rose says as follows.
2: Well, Broadway, Charlie, you know where Colorado is?
1: Sure. West of Albany.
2: Uh-huh. Well, a long time ago, my friend lived in a little town in Colorado. She was a waitress there in an old man's joint. She was a good kid. She was real good.
1: Okay, I will buy that. Now, what is the rest of the story?
2: Pretty as a picture, that kid was. Had all the guys nuts about her. But you know what, Broadway?
1: She gives nobody a tumble.
2: No. And then one day, a guy walks in she never seen before. Ain't much for looks, but he had a nice smile, and he sat down at the counter, and he says to my friend...
3: Hello.
4: Hello. What do you have?
3: Oh, ham and, I guess.
4: All right. Fry two with. How do you want the eggs?
3: Light over.
4: Easy over.
3: Do you mind if I ask you a question?
4: The answer is no.
3: Now, don't get excited, kid. All I wanted to know is, what's the best place in town to stay?
4: Oh, well, the Santa Fe house, I guess.
3: Thanks.
4: Why are you laughing?
3: I didn't run true to form, did I?
4: I don't know what you mean.
3: I was supposed to comment on your eyes, your complexion, your, well, everything.
4: I'm sorry.
3: It's all right.
4: Now what's so funny?
3: Oh, you small-town characters are all alike.
4: What's the matter with small towns and people?
3: Not a thing. I like them.
4: And why'd you say that?
3: Oh, forget it. I'm sorry.
4: Why'd you say it?
3: Okay, I'll tell you. So you're pretty. Every customer who wears pants and comes in here gives you a line. You expect it. Then when somebody comes in who's been around and has seen more than a jerkwater junction and a doll-faced waitress, well, when somebody like that comes in and doesn't spread butter all over the place, you get sore.
4: You're pretty smart, aren't you?
3: No, just been around, that's all.
4: Lots of people have.
3: I know. Now, let's stop talking. I came in here to eat. I'm going to eat in silence.
1: Dream Street Rose tells me that is the way her friend gets acquainted with this guy whose name is Frank McQuillan. It seems he's a pretty sharp citizen, and it is not long before he is making a good living at the local pool parlor. He is a pretty fair shot. Then it comes up a couple of weeks later, and since Frank takes all his meals at the little lunch wagon, he and Rose's friend get to know each other better. In fact, one night, he takes her home from the lunch wagon, and while they are walking along, the scene is as follows.
4: Frank.
3: Yeah?
4: Remember the first night you came into the lunch wagon?
3: Mm-hmm. The eggs were fried too hard.
4: Is that all you remember?
3: Well, what else was there?
4: You said something about small-town characters.
3: Oh, forget it. I was tired and, well, you burned me a little.
4: Why?
3: Well, the way you got sore.
4: Oh, I wasn't really.
3: No? You acted like it.
4: Maybe because, well, I guess I was hurt.
3: But why?
4: Oh, I don't know.
3: Because I didn't turn a backflip when you moved those eyes on me? I'll give 10-1 you got the locals jumping through hoops.
4: You got a fine opinion of me, haven't you?
3: Nothing, one way or the other.
4: What do you think?
3: What's the difference?
4: You think I'm a flirt?
3: You? Oh, no, not at all.
4: You're making fun of me.
3: No, I'm not.
4: Why'd you laugh?
3: Okay. All right, stop a minute.
4: Yeah?
3: You're not a flirt. You wouldn't know how to be one, kid. As far as you know, those eyes of yours are putting your head to sea with, that's all. You stand behind that counter all day scared stiff.
4: Scared? What?
3: Of every guy who comes in. He makes a crack, you laugh and give him the fast brush. But underneath, you're scared because you're just a pretty kid who doesn't know what 2 and 2 adds up to. Well?
4: I hate you.
3: Sure. Because I told you the truth. I'll give you 10 to 1 you've never been kissed.
5: I have too.
3: By whom?
5: Will Higginbottom.
3: The clerk in the grocery.
5: What's the matter with that?
3: Nothing. Who said there was?
5: Always the way you say things. Like you haven't got any use for anybody or anything.
3: Maybe I haven't.
5: Will the...
3: He's a fine grocery clerk. And he kissed you. That makes him a big man.
5: I like him.
3: Okay. Let's drop Will Higginbottom.
5: He wants me to marry him.
3: So marry him.
5: I might.
3: Such goings on.
5: You're mean and contemptible.
3: Here's a change from grocery clerks.
5: Let me go.
3: You want to be let go?
5: Frank, please.
3: A grocery clerk was never like this.

0: his friend falls in love with his Frank citizen. And it is not long before other people know it, including Will Higginbotham, the grocery clerk. Then it comes up one night, Frank has taken Rose's friend home again, and they stop and sit on a bench in a little park.
1: Something wrong, Frank?
2: Wrong? What?
1: Oh, I don't know. Haven't said 10 words all evening.
2: Maybe I've got nothing to say.
1: Oh. It's a nice night.
2: Yes, well.
1: There is something wrong, isn't there?
2: Look, why do you keep saying that? 1,000,001 things to talk about, and you keep going over that.
1: Oh, I'm sorry, Frank.
2: But what?
1: You're leaving, aren't you?
2: How do you know?
1: Well, the last couple of days, I felt it.
2: All right, so you felt right. What of it?
1: Where are we going?
2: Say that again, kid.
1: I said, where are we going? Don't laugh.
2: You tell me a joke, I laugh. Who said anything about we?
1: I thought...
2: Are you kidding? What do you want from me?
1: You love me. You told me.
2: Did I?
1: Well, you know you did, Frank. You know it. You told me 100 times.
2: 99.
1: You gotta take me with you.
2: Listen, kid, I'm a rolling stone, here today, gone tomorrow. What fun would that be for you?
1: I love it.
2: You think.
1: I do.
2: All right, let's break this up. I didn't make any promises, did I?
1: I didn't think promises were necessary.
2: So nobody gets hurt.
1: I will, Frank.
2: Now forget.
1: No, I can't. Don't you understand, Frank? I love you. Well, ever since the first night you walked in the lunch wagon, you were different.
2: Not much.
1: Frank, listen to me.
2: No, let's break this up.
1: You can't. You've got to listen to me.
2: I don't think so.
1: Frank, where are you going?
2: Away. I'll drop you a postcard.
1: Please. I want to go with you. Frank, I'll make you happy. I promise. We'll be married.
3: Big joke, huh, Frank?
1: Will.
3: Sit down, Frank.
2: Who do you think you are?
3: Nobody. I said sit down.
2: Why, you small town...
3: Sit down!
2: You crazy Higginbotham. Put that gun away and go back home.
3: I will, after you've married her.
2: What? Now, listen, Fonz, what is this?
3: You've had a lot of it.
1: Will, please go.
3: With the two of you.
2: What are you talking about?
3: You're going home and get packed, Frank. And then the three of us are going over to Denver. I'll be best man.
2: Why, if you think I'm going to stand for this...
1: Not this way, Will. Please, I won't.
3: Yes, you will. You love this guy, all right, he'll marry.
2: Now, look, Will, there's a law that says I don't have...
3: Yes, I've got it right here in my hand. All right, Frank, take your choice. We go to Denver, or so help me, I'll blow a hole right through you.
0: Well, that is that. The three of them go to Denver, and Rose's friend and Frank are married there. Now, that is only a little part of the story Rose tells me. And what the rest of it is and how it ends, I will tell you in a minute.

0: Now, back to the Damon Runyon Theater and the famous story, Dream Street Rose.
1: Like I say, Rose gets to the part of the story about her friend where Frank marries her. Because Will Higginbotham holds a heater at Frank's middle, which is a unique way of getting to be best man, but it works. Then Rose goes on.
2: Now, that ain't the end. No, not by a long shot.
1: I figure it is not.
2: What's the matter? Don't you believe it?
1: Oh, sure, sure. Only I hear a million stories like it every day. Why, there are even a million movies about it.
2: Sure, sure, I know it. But it's got an ending that ain't like the others. You want to hear it?
1: Look, Rose, I gotta be going because I...
2: Okay. Well, my friend and Frank get married. And they leave, see? Now a lot of things happen. And one thing my friend finds out is Frank don't love her.
1: It seems to me that your friend takes quite a bit of convincing.
2: Yeah, that's right, Broadway. But I guess every day he thinks she can make a guy love her. Even 100% heel like Frank.
1: I guess so.
2: Well, a couple of months go by. Don't take my friend long to find out that Frank don't like to work. He makes a living by being a good talker. And then one night, he comes into their hotel room.
3: Frankie?
4: No, Napoleon. Ha ha. You got me being corny now.
3: Oh, you're tired, honey.
4: No, no. I'm full of vim and vigor. You ever comb your hair?
3: I was just doing it when you came in.
4: Uh-huh. Say, how would you like to go out tonight?
3: Frankie, you mean...
4: I said it.
3: Where, Frank? Where, honey?
4: Black Emanuel's.
3: Oh, no, Frank. Someplace else.
5: No, Frank. Someplace else.
4: Now, look, you've been yapping about going out. Okay, I offered to take and you pull a long face. What's the matter with Emanuel's place?
3: I don't like him.
4: Well, he likes you.
3: I know.
4: He's got good connections. Be nice to the guy and he'll do me some good.
3: Oh, you don't need a person like Emanuel, Frank. You've got brains. If you get a job, you'd be successful in no time at all. Oh, please, honey.
4: I'll be ready in a half hour. If you're not, I'll leave without you.
3: All right, Frank. I'll be ready.
1: Personally, I think Rose's friend is a dope because nobody but a dope would string along with a citizen like Frank. But she sticks with him, and she smiles nice at Black Emanuel, who smiles back. Then Rose says it comes up one night at Emanuel's place. Rose's friend is sitting at a table waiting for Frank when the scene is as follows.
6: Hello, baby. I sit down, yes?
3: Hello, Emanuel. Sure, sit down.
6: Thank you. You look real extra pretty tonight, baby.
3: Thank you.
6: Oh, don't thank me. I thank you.
3: You thank me? What for?
6: Well, you make Emanuel's place, what you say, classy. Look around. What do you see, huh? Not pretty people like you. Sure, I like you. Maybe you like me, huh?
3: Don't touch me.
6: Why not? We're good friends, and Frank is...
3: Frank, what did he say?
6: Nothing.
3: What did he say? Tell me.
6: Look, baby, maybe you don't know, but Frankie...
3: What about him?
6: He's not coming tonight, baby.
3: Well, why not? He told me he'd meet me here.
6: Sure, but Frank, he's gone.
3: Gone where?
6: Away.
3: Oh, you're lying. He didn't have any money to go anyplace.
6: Well, I make him alone. He goes away and you're here.
3: That's not true.
6: I tell the truth always, baby. I give him money and he goes. But he leaves you here because he knows Emanuel likes you.
3: You mean he took money from you and left me?
6: Shh, talk too loud.
3: Get your hands off me.
6: Look, baby, I'm not so bad. You like me and I make things easy for you. You take a job here in my place, you make it class.
3: Get away from me. Get away, I say.
6: People are looking. Be quiet.
3: I don't care. Get away. Leave me alone. Go away.
6: All right, baby. Well, listen to Emanuel. You find out it's not so good to be so hungry. Then maybe you come back to Emanuel. Maybe you like me after all.
1: Of course, I do not believe a word of what Rose says, because she is noted for making up stories that are like dreams. But I see that her eyes are full of tears as she says to me,
2: "Poor kid. You know what she did, Broadway?"
1: "No, why?"
2: "She took the job at Emmanuel's place. It's tough to be hungry and with no dough, no place to go."
1: "Well, why does she not go back to Colorado?"
2: "She can't."
1: "Well, does she marry Black Emmanuel?"
2: "No. She loved Frank. In fact, she prayed for him every night. She prayed for Frank."
1: "What? He pulls a big double cross and she remembers him in her prayers?"
2: "Sure. Every night she prayed that Frank would be a big success like she always knew he could be. He had brains. She wanted him to make good."
1: "And does he?"
2: "That's the funny part. He made good. In fact, right here in New York. But my friend didn't find it out until a couple of months ago."
1: "Yeah, now, wait a minute. Please do not tell me that she goes to him and he falls in love with her and is sorry for what he does. That is too much."
2: "She went to him. Yeah. My friend, after 20 years, went to Frank. She surprised him one night when he was alone. My friend says she'll never forget the look on his face when he looked up and seen my friend standing there, big as life. He blinked a couple of times and then..."
7: "You? Well, you're dead."
2: "No, Frank. Not me."
7: How did you get in here?"
2: "I'll tell you that in a minute. You did all right for yourself, didn't you, Frank?"
7: "What do you want, money?"
2: "Me? No, I'm rich. Rich as you are."
7: "Oh, you're crazy. Now, look, the way we were married, you didn't expect me to stick it out, did you?"
2: "No, of course not. I only minded what you did with Black Emmanuel. I only mind what happened to me after a few months working for him."
7: "How did you get in?"
2: "I know your maid. I got a key from her, snitched it out of her bag."
7: "I'll call the police."
2: "No, you..."
7: "What's the idea?"
2: "This is the second time a gun's been pointed at you. Second time I know of."
7: "What do you want?"
2: "You're rich, wife, three kids away at a fancy school."
7: "Makes sense, will you?"
2: "Sure. Nobody's seen me come in. The key I got's for the little door off the terrace, the one that's being fixed with tar."
7: "What's that got to do with us?"
2: "I'm gonna leave this gun with you, Frank."
7: "You're gonna..." "What?"
2: "Sure. Gonna give you the chance you never gave me. That's why I prayed you'd be successful and rich, to make it harder on you."
7: "Now look, $10,000 to fix things, my check, or cash. I got that much cash in the safe."
2: "Maybe even more."
7: "Yeah,
2: huh?
7: Sure, even more."
2: "Oh, I'm enjoying this. I picked a night when the butler'd be off and the maid's off and your kid's away at school and your wife at some doing or..."
7: "Stop it! You had your fun, now take the money and go."
2: "You don't owe me a penny. Not a red cent. Only your life. Your life for mine, Frank."
7: "Why, you are crazy."
2: "I figured it all out. Be like this when I'd find you. If I kill you, it'd be a big scandal. Your wife and kids would be dragged in, and people would find out you never even bothered to get a divorce from me."
7: "I thought you were dead."
2: "But I'm going to give you a chance. Here, take this gun."
7: "Take the gun?"
2: "People think you killed yourself that way. Save your wife and kids a lot of scandal. See, I'm giving them a break, too."
7: "So you'd think I'd use this gun on myself, eh?"
2: "Figuring on using it on me, eh?"
7: "Why not? You broke in, threatened me?"
2: "Sure. Only I left a lot of letters around and a marriage certificate signed by Will Higginbottom as a witness."
7: "Will?"
2: "They'll ask him. He'll be glad to tell what he knows. Then I wonder how your wife and kids will take it, huh? No, Frank, you won't use that gun on me because you can't. It's a lot better if you use it on yourself."
7: No, I can't do that. I can't."
2: Why not? It's easy, Frank. I killed myself a long time ago, only not with a gun. Mine was dirtier and harder."
7: "Now, please, for heaven's sake, I'll make it up to
2: you."
7: "Sure,
2: with that." "Goodbye, Frank." Boy, my prayers sure was answered.
7: "Now, where are you going?"
3: out.
4: Where are you going?
2: And I want to hear that gun go off before I get back out on the terrace. Because if I don't...
4: Oh, please don't! Listen to reason, will you? Please don't!
2: That's the story, Broadway. A good one, huh?
1: Oh, first rate. You must tell me another one sometime, Rose.
2: Be glad to, Broadway. We'll see you around, Broadway. Charlie?
1: Sure, Rose.
8: Yeah, drop in again. After a long time. She can really dream him up.
1: Poor old Dow. You think that story is a dreamer?
8: Why, sure. Look, do you hear of a guy by the name of Frank McQuillan knocking himself off?
1: No.
8: There is never anything in the papers about it. And when a guy with as many potatoes as Rose says this Frank has got bumps himself, there is always a big thing in the papers.
1: I guess you are right, Charlie. But that doll can really make them dreams sound real. So I and Charlie go back to our room again. And we think no more about the story about Rose's friend. But it is not the end. And what the payoff is, I will tell you in a minute.

0: pilot comes up a couple hours later, which makes it about 2 a.m. We stop the rummy game while Charlie waits on a customer. Then he comes back over to me and says as follows.
1: Broadway, do you remember what I say about the papers? If this Frank bumps himself, it has got to be in the papers.
0: Sure, why?
1: A customer leaves this newspaper. Just idle, like I glance at it, and what do I see but this?
0: Millionaire suicide.
1: Go ahead, read it.
0: Police this evening were called to the home of Frank McQuillan to investigate what was apparently a suicide. The butler discovered the body in the study about 11 p.m. after returning from the movies with the maid.
1: Butler, maid?
0: Yeah. The butler had been home a half hour before discovering the body of Mr. McQuillan. When the police asked him why, he stated that because he forgot his key, he had been forced to use the terrace entrance under repair. Tar used in the repairs had covered his shoes, and he changed them before going to the study.
1: Like you say, that Rosendahl can really dream him up.
0: Sure.
1: What are you laughing at?
0: Rose sees this in the early editions and comes in here and gives us the business.
1: Huh?
0: The old doll has a good laugh.
1: Boy, are we the saps. Are we the...
0: What is the matter, Charlie?
1: Broadway, only you and Rose and one customer come in here tonight. Is that correct?
0: Sure, why?
1: Rose comes in the back way. You use the front. So does the customer.
0: Well, what are you getting at?
1: Look. Look from the back door to this table.
0: Yeah, I see. Charlie, you are going to have a real tough time cleaning the floor. Tar is very hard to get off.
2: And so ends the famous Damon Runyon story, Dream Street Rose. The Damon Runyon Theater.

0: The Damon Runyon Theater with John Brown as Broadway is directed by Richard Sandville, and the story is adapted for radio by Russell Hughes. Vern Carstensen is in charge of production. This is a Mayfair production.
1: Do you know the one-word recipe for cheesecake?
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0: You came to me with a torch and a gun. You call it righteousness. Call it by its right name. Murder. Have Gun, Will Travel. Starring Mr. John Daner as Paladin. San Francisco, 1875. The Carlton Hotel, headquarters of the man called Paladin. Come in.
1: Oh, clean socks, Mr. Paladin.
0: Mm-hmm.
1: A clean socks for a trip, very important.
0: Oh, yes, thank you. Hey, boy, just put them in the bag there.
1: Yes, sir. Oh, bottle of brandy in bag, too.
0: It's for the trip, very important.
1: Oh, snake bite.
0: Correct.
1: Oh, no snakes in Nevada territory this time of year.
0: Why not?
1: Too cold. Maybe brandy for other purposes, like drinkies?
0: Maybe.
1: Or maybe to give lady named Cleo to make warm?
0: The lady named Cleo has hired me to do a job, that's all.
1: Oh, sure.
0: She wants me to find her husband.
1: Oh, sure.
0: And she's paying me very well.
1: Oh, sure.
0: Hey, boy. You know what you are?
1: No, what I are?
0: Auf den Knödel.
1: Auf den Knödel?
0: Yes. Now, carry this down to the lobby for me. I'm ready to leave the comforts of the Carlton Hotel and head for the wilds of Nevada.
1: Auf den Knödel.
2: Do you see speed laws and other regulations as restrictive? Or do you look upon them as protective? When a police officer writes a summons for traffic violations, do you see him as an enemy or a friend? Your life may depend on your attitudes. Statistics clearly indicate that where laws are obeyed, deaths go down. It's no secret that emotional immaturity is the major factor in our accident rate. How else but childish can you describe the notion that breaking a traffic regulation is a way of getting away with something? What could be more infantile than believing one can prove his superiority by ignoring a stoplight? Unfortunately, too many drivers on the road subscribe to that kind of emotional outlook. The result is tragic. Almost 85% of all traffic accidents in America are caused by careless, childish driving. We hope you know our traffic laws and the people who enforce them are there to help save your life.
0: A lady named Cleo, whom I had traveled over 1,000 miles to help, turned out to be a fat shrew of 50, and her desperate need of me was to find a husband who had understandably tried to blot out his memory of her.

0: to help turned out to be a fat shrew of 50, and her desperate need of me was to find a husband who had understandably tried to blot out his memory of her with drink. By the time I found him, he'd done pretty well. I figured they deserved each other, so I brought him back, memory and all. But I was left in the middle of the Nevada desert, miles from the railroad. I'd been riding for a full day when I heard a strange sound in the desert stillness, or at least, a strange sound for that lonesome place. It was a baby's cry. And then I saw the wagon. It sat alone, without horses, forlorn in the sand, no sign of life, except the sound. I dismounted and walked toward the wagon.
1: Get away from that wagon.
0: Well, I thought it was deserted.
1: Move away, mister, while you still can.
0: Is this all right?
1: Now get on your horse and ride on.
0: Are you alone here?
1: That don't matter.
0: A woman can't last out here by herself. Where's your man?
1: Clear out, mister.
0: What's that you've been digging?
1: It don't concern you.
0: Is it a grave? Who's it for?
1: The baby and me.
0: Look, I don't know what this is all about, but won't you let me help you?
1: You can't help us none.
0: I can try.
1: You ain't a doctor, are you?
0: No, I'm not.
1: Move on, then.
0: What's wrong with the baby?
1: Typhoid. Typhoid fever.
0: Well, maybe I could have.
1: Hold fast, mister. I'd just as soon shoot you dead as know you got a killing fever from us.
0: But you just can't stay out here and...
1: I ain't got the strength to dig another grave.
0: Has the doctor seen your baby?
1: No.
0: Well, then you can't be sure it's typhoid.
1: Mr. Mulrooney knows.
0: Who?
1: Mulrooney, the wagon master. He knows the symptoms.
0: And he just cut you loose? Left you out here to die?
1: He said it was either the baby and me or the whole wagon train.
0: Are they sending help?
1: What can they do?
0: Well, there's a settlement less than a day's ride from here. We'll hitch my horse to the wagon.
1: No.
0: And
1: they won't let us in. The wagon train's there by now. They'll know about the typhoid. They'll never let us in, not now.
0: Look, there's fresh water and food in my saddlebag. Enough to hold you till I get back.
1: Where are you going?
0: To get help.
1: Mister, you don't have to do this.
0: Let's just say I want to. Pardon me, ma'am.
2: Yes?
0: They said at the store I'd find a doctor at this house.
2: Yes, that's right.
0: Well, my name is Paladin. I'd like to speak to the doctor, if I may.
2: You are, Mr. Paladin.
0: You're the doctor?
2: Dr. Phyllis Thackeray.
0: Oh, how do you do?
2: Didn't they tell you down at the store?
0: Well, there were some looks.
2: I guess people out here haven't got used to the idea of a woman doctor. Most of them won't even believe I am a doctor.
0: Are you?
2: My diploma's inside, if you care to look.
0: Oh, no, I'm not the patient.
2: Who is that?
0: A woman and her baby.
2: What's wrong with them?
0: The baby might have typhoid fever.
2: Might have?
0: Well, I'm not sure.
2: Where are they?
0: They're lying in a wagon a day's ride from here.
2: I see.
0: It's a long ride.
2: You'll find my horse in the stable. By the time you have him saddled, I'll be ready to go.
0: You're quite a woman.
2: I'm a doctor, Mr. Paladin.
0: Wait a minute.
2: Oh. Looks like a delegation, doesn't it?
3: Yeah. Just a minute, you two. I got something to say.
2: Yes, Mr. Davis?
3: Mister, you didn't tell us those people had typhoid fever.
0: No, I didn't. Who did?
3: I did. My name's Jeremiah Mulrooney.
0: Well, now, Mulrooney. You don't look like a murderer.
3: What?
0: You sentenced that woman and her baby to die when you left them out in the desert.
3: They're diseased.
0: You've done nothing to help them?
3: Look, mister, typhoid's a terrible thing. It's nothing to fool around with. We don't want it here.
4: He that touches pitch shall be defiled forthwith. You've consorted with the disease. The fever is upon you, too.
3: So, you'd better make tracks, mister.
2: Wait. Mr. Davis, he's not even sure...

0: is typhoid.
1: I'm sure. I saw it.
2: You're not qualified to say.
1: And who says she is? Are you going out there with this man, Miss Thackeray?
0: Well, of course, Mr. Davis. I'm a doctor.
1: All right, that's up to you. But once you mix with a fever, you're not welcome back here. And don't try bringing those fever patients back here, either.
2: If we have to bring them back, we will.
1: Look, we got folks to protect, children of our own. We'll shoot you down if we have to keep them safe.
0: They mean what they say, Mr. Paladin.
2: So do I. You ready to go?
0: I'm ready.

0: I guess perhaps I wasn't used to the idea of a woman doctor myself, especially one as pretty as Phyllis Thackeray. She rode beside me through the desert, all night, without rest, without complaint. Now it was just after sunrise.
1: Maybe I should have brought something for saddle sores.
0: You want to rest?
1: I want to get to that baby.
0: Yeah, shouldn't be long now.
1: Good.
0: You know, you should be on a velvet settee, wearing a hoop skirt and fluttering your eyelash over a fan.
1: I tried that. It was too easy.
0: Is that why you studied medicine? This was hard?
1: Maybe, something like that.
0: Wasn't it tough enough practicing back east?
1: I guess I'm as much missionary as physician. I was the second woman to graduate from my medical school. Others came after me. It was difficult for all of us, but gradually we're becoming accepted as something better than freaks.
0: You're not accepted yet. You just got run out of town.
1: Maybe I'm not the missionary I think I am. Or the doctor.
0: Well, we'll see. There's the wagon up ahead.
1: I don't see anybody.
0: Neither do I. Come on. They're in there, all right. Both sleeping.
1: I hope that's what it is.
0: Is there anything I can do?
1: Just help me up there. And cross your fingers.
0: Doctor, coffee's ready.
1: Smells good.
0: The food will be ready in a minute. Here.
1: Thanks.
0: How are they?
1: Well, the mother's suffering from exhaustion, exposure, nerves, no sleep.
0: The baby? Typhoid?
1: Well, maybe. I don't know yet.
0: Mulrooney knows all the symptoms.
1: So do I. High fever, red spots, delirium, and a coma that leads to the crisis. The baby has all of them. Still, it could be something else. But whatever it is, I can't do much for her in this wilderness.
0: You want to take them back to town?
1: Yes.
0: You know what that means?
1: Yes.
0: It's necessary, medically?
1: Yes.
0: I'll hitch the horses to the wagon.
1: Mr. Paladin.
0: Hmm?
1: You don't have to come with me.
0: I wouldn't miss it. There's something about that Mulrooney's face I didn't like.
2: Stop that wagon right there. Don't come no farther.
1: Ooh. Ooh. They have guns, Mr. Paladin.
0: I'm going to try to talk some sense into their heads. Here, hold the reins.
3: Stand right there. No closer.
0: Dr. Thackeray has examined the woman and child. The woman has no signs of typhoid.
2: Her child is diseased.
0: The doctor isn't sure the baby has typhoid.
2: I'm sure.
0: That baby needs treatment. Now, Mr. Davis, you're a sensible man. Are you going to let Mulrooney sentence a woman and child to death?
3: We'll bring what you need out here. But you ain't bringing them into town.
0: They'll be completely isolated in the doctor's office.
3: Paladin, they're sick and we can't take the chance. We've got to protect them.
0: They're not as sick as you people. Now, you may be able to keep them out of this settlement. But you'll carry your own sickness with you wherever you go. You'll die again every time you see a baby smile.
3: We've got our own kids to think about.
0: How do your children cry when they're sick? Any different from that baby? Suppose it was your child crying like that. Would you send it to the desert to die? Now listen to me, all of you. I'm driving that wagon to the doctor's office, and don't you try to stop me. If you need a doctor, you know where she'll be.
2: We won't let you do it, Paladin. We won't let you bring disease and pestilence into our midst.
1: I'm afraid they'll use those guns, Mr. Paladin.
0: Get back there with Mrs. Benson. Both of you lie flat.
1: You gonna try it?
0: Go on, get back.
4: Something! Shoot! Shoot!
0: have you in your office in another minute.
4: 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From the Orange Bowl, CBS News sports experts will call the thrills in the Oklahoma-Syracuse contest. Syracuse will be making its second appearance at the Orange Bowl this year with an 8-1 record. Sporting a 9-1 record, Oklahoma will make its fourth appearance. There'll be plenty of excitement at the Cotton Bowl, too, where Texas Christian will be battling it out with the Air Force Academy. The Texans have made it with an 8-2 this year, and the Air Force Academy is the Cinderella team of college football, with 9 wins, no losses, and 1 tie to date. No matter where you go, no matter what else you're doing on New Year's Day, here's CBS Radio's on-the-spot broadcast of the Orange Bowl and Cotton Bowl games.
5: All through that night, I sat on her porch and kept watch, seeing their torches, hearing the voice of Mulrooney haranguing the townspeople, working them up. But they didn't come. And inside, the doctor worked with her patients. It was after dawn when she came out to me.
1: Still quiet?
5: Well, Mulrooney is still working on them like a witch doctor.
1: There's breakfast inside. You'd better eat something. I'll stand guard for a while.
5: Thanks. How's Mrs. Benson?
1: She'll be all right after she gets some rest.
5: And the baby?
1: The fever broke last night.
5: Well, what does that mean?
1: It isn't typhoid.
5: Not typhoid? You sure?
1: Yes.
5: Well, how can you be certain? You've only been with her overnight.
1: You still doubt me, don't you, Mr. Paladin?
5: The symptoms are there.
1: Symptoms can be ambiguous. Now get your breakfast. You need it.
5: All right.
6: Good morning, Mr. Paladin.
5: Well, Mrs. Benson, it's nice to see you up and around.
6: I wish I could tell you how much I appreciate it.
5: Oh, no. No gratitude before breakfast. Baby's better, huh?
6: Yes, much better.
5: Miss Benson.
6: Hmm?
5: Why does Mulrooney hate you so much?
6: My husband died early on the trip. After a while, Mulrooney wanted me to marry him. Said it was God's will to care for widows. He was the chosen messenger. I wouldn't let him near me. Then the baby got sick.
7: Paladin. Come outside.
5: What is it?
7: They're coming. Look.
5: I'll handle them. Go inside with Mrs. Benson.
7: No, maybe I can help.
5: You take care of your patients. You may have some new ones.
7: I want to stay.
5: All right, but stand back.
0: That's far enough, Mulrooney.
8: This torch is the fire of truth and justice, Paladin. It will burn away the seeds that Clara Benson has spread among us. It will scourge the disease from our souls and bodies and purify these homes again.
0: The only disease is in you, Mulrooney. Mrs. Benson is well, and the baby is out of danger.
8: Lies! In the very face of judgment.
0: Mulrooney, I'm giving you 15 seconds to drop that torch and call off those rifles.
8: The flames of the just will banish this scourge. Let the fires rage in the land of...
0: You have 10 seconds.
7: Wait! Listen, all of you. That baby never had typhoid fever.
8: Don't believe her. I saw the child raging with fever, living with rash.
7: That rash was measles. 3-day measles.
8: You're lying.
5: 3-day measles, Mr. Mulrooney. And you left them to die because of it.
7: Mrs. Benson, bring the baby out.
8: No, it's not true. You're trying to humiliate me, to belittle me.
7: You'll see. All of you. The fever is down. The rash has faded. Her eyes are bright. There, look.
0: Look at her, Mulrooney. You can kill people with hate. But not with 3-day measles.
9: Mulrooney, 3-day measles.
2: Stop. Stop it! You can't laugh at me! Stop! Paladin!
9: Maroody, don't be a fool.
8: I'm going to kill you, Paladin. I'm going to laugh at your grave.
6: Let me see.
5: There's no need. I think he's dead.
6: You shoot very straight.
3: Mr. Paladin.
5: What do you want?
3: Mr. Paladin.
5: Well, I guess it was wrong to listen to him. He seemed to have so much book learning. But he was just setting us against each other. I'm glad we woke up in time.
8: Next time, you better wake up a little sooner.
5: Dr. Thackeray, this town hasn't been too good for you. Maybe you'd like to come along with me. They can always use a good doctor in San Francisco.
3: Oh, please, man. I guess we ain't been very friendly, but we'll make it up to you if you'll forgive us and stay.
5: Well, Dr. Thackeray?
6: Thanks, Mr. Paladin, for your offer. But there are too many of those velvet settees in San Francisco. I'll stay here where I'm needed.
10: Oh, good afternoon, Mr. Paladin.
5: Good afternoon, hey boy.
10: You get in late last night. Sleep all day. Now up and feeling fine.
5: I do indeed.
10: Oh, you have good time with Lady Cleo?
5: Lady Cleo?
10: Lady will send for you, you know.
5: Oh, as a matter of fact, I'd forgotten about her.
10: Oh, sure.
5: I met a lady who is much more charming. A lady doctor.
10: Oh, sure.
5: Yeah. As a matter of fact, I've had a fine case of 3-day measles.
10: Oh, yeah, the 3-day measles. Oh, sure.
5: It's true.
10: Oh, you got dirty laundry. You put out tonight.
5: To coin a phrase, hey boy. Oh, sure.

Have Gun, Will Travel. Created by Herb Meadow and Sam Rolfe, is produced and directed by Norman McDonald, and stars John Daner as Paladin, with Ben Wright as Hayboy. Tonight's story was written by Don Brinkley. For radio by John Dunkel. Featured in the cast were Virginia Gregg, Vic Perrin, Gene Bates, and Lou Krugman. Hugh Douglas speaking.

0: This is Nightline, the line that's open at the right place at the right moment, and this is Walter O'Keefe. Good evening, and here's our first Nightline call tonight from Hollywood. Groucho Marx and You Bet Your Life. Hey, George, you tell us, what is tonight's secret word?
1: Ladies and gentlemen, the secret word is name, N-A-M-E.
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3: This is Lester B. Granger, Executive Director of the National Urban League, which is an agency geared for constructive interracial action, looking toward the welfare of our Negro population. 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A solid example of an action movement is the American Red Cross. This is a great organization that does very little talking. In fact, you are asked to join only once a year. Yet, when action is necessary at any time, the Red Cross is always on the job. The recent past has witnessed an unprecedented number of disasters. The Red Cross is hard-pressed to stay on the job, and so I urge you to support the Red Cross by supporting your local chapter. Every dollar counts.
1: And here he is, the one, the only...
2: Well, here I am again with a chance for each of our couples to win up to $10,000. And if any of them say the secret word, they'll win an extra $100. George, who's first?
1: Well, Groucho, Louise Randall Pearson is waiting to talk to you now, and her partner is a special guest, a good friend of yours, Mr. Sammy Kahn.
2: Well...
1: So, folks, come in, please, and meet Groucho Marx.
2: Welcome to You Bet Your Life. Say the secret word and divide an extra $100. It's a common word, something you always have with you. Sammy, glad to see you.
4: Glad to see you.
2: Glad to see you. We'd both be sued by Phil Silvers. Sam here happens to be a very good fair-weather friend. Incidentally, also happens to be one of the country's leading songwriters. Isn't that true, Sam?
4: Unquestionably.
2: He's also very modest. And you are Louise Randall Pearson, huh?
5: Yes.
2: That's a very imposing moniker, Louise. Are you married?
5: No, I've been a widow for 10 years.
2: Oh, I'm sorry to hear that. Well, what do you do for a living? How do you get along?
5: Oh, I write. I write a daily column for the Santa Monica Evening Outlook and a couple of feature articles a week about interesting personalities.
2: Would you like to quit working and try another crack at matrimony, Louise?
5: Well, I'll tell you, you know how it is. You sit around...
2: No, I absolutely don't know how it is.
5: Oh. Well, you sit around in the evening, and it's kind of lonesome, and you think, oh, if I only had somebody deductible beside me.
2: Ah, love is a proud and gentle thing. It's nice to know that the fair sex still places some value on a husband. Apparently, you consider a husband almost as important as a bad debt. Sammy, let's get back to you. What are some of the big smashes you've written?
4: Well, I've written songs like By Mir Bist Du Schön.
2: You always write in German?
4: No, only when I'm stealing from a German.
2: Oh. And what German was that you stole that from?
4: I never wanted to know his name, so he couldn't accuse me.
2: Wait a minute, you said the secret word. You said the secret word, which happens to be name. So you get $50, Louise. Ooh. And Sammy, and I know you need this desperately, you get $50. Well, tell us.
4: She didn't like me when she met me.
2: She didn't? I don't believe that. Is this true, Louise?
5: No, I thought he was awfully serious, and I thought he knew so much more than I did that I wasn't going to have a chance.
2: Well, you're partners, you know.
5: Holly?
4: I didn't know that till she took the 50.
5: Oh.
2: Well, tell us some of the other songs that...
4: Well, I wrote By Mir Bist Du Schön.
2: You said that.
4: I wrote it twice, actually.
2: Oh. You mean the second verse?
4: Then I wrote a weather song called Let It Snow, Let It Snow, Let It Snow. I wrote a song like Give Me 5 Minutes More. I wrote songs like I've Heard That Song Before. Et cetera, et cetera, et cetera. That's my best one, et cetera.
2: Well, just about everything you write turns out to be a hit. How long do you sit at a piano before you come up with one of these blockbusters?
4: I don't sit at a piano. I sit at a typewriter.
2: Typewriter? How do you get music out of a typewriter?
4: I don't get music. I get words. I write the words.
2: Sammy, you've written a lot of songs for pictures. Didn't you win an Oscar a few years back?
4: Yes, I did win an Oscar, and I am proud to say that I am one of the few songwriters who's also won... Who has also won...
2: That's all. You don't have to be grammatical. They know you're a songwriter.
4: Who has also won an Emmy.
2: What did you get the Oscar for?
4: I got the Oscar for Three Coins in the Fountain.
2: Well, what song do you think will cop the award this year, Sam?
4: Well, frankly, I think that the very, very best song this year is the song All the Way from the Joker's Wild.
2: I saw the picture and I've heard the song. Sinatra had a record of it, too, didn't he? Now, why did you pick that over all the others? There are hundreds of songs this year.
4: I wrote it.
2: Now, he's certainly the most modest songwriter you've ever seen. Who was the mediocrity who wrote the music?
4: Some talented fella named Jimmy Van Heusen.
2: Could you sing the song for us?
4: Groucho, I'd love to do All the Way, but could I do it with the orchestra?
2: Orchestra, will you join him? Have you got any glue out there? He wants to be joined.
4: We will do it in the key as written.

0: that Sinatra sings that better alone than we sing it together? Sammy, it was nice having you here tonight, and I hope your song wins the Academy Award. Now, let's play You Bet Your Life. You have selected professions of famous people. I'm going to ask you some questions. If you miss two in a row, you're out. If you get four in a row right, you win $1,000. You ready?
1: Yes.
0: What was Alexander Graham Bell's profession?
2: I would say he was an inventor.
0: That's right. What made Jacques Cartier famous?
2: Jewelry.
0: C-A-R-T-I-E-R.
2: He was a jeweler, a designer of jewelry.
0: J-A-C-Q-U-E-S. C-A-R-T-I-E-R.
2: Cartier? My guess is he was a jeweler.
1: I thought he was a dancer.
0: I claim he invented the telephone. Actually, he was an explorer. He discovered the St. Lawrence River. You got mixed up with that expensive fella in New York.
1: Yeah.
2: I didn't know there was another Cartier.
0: Oh, sure. Why, your wife must have a lot of jewelry.
3: No, I have one more.
0: Who was Ruggiero Leoncavallo?
2: He was a composer.
0: Yeah.
3: You now have one right.
0: Who was Charles Dana Gibson?
1: He was an artist.
0: Charles Dana Gibson. All right, illustrator, artist.
3: You're halfway to $1,000 now. I'll get the next two right and it's yours.
0: How did James Watt make his living?
2: He was an inventor.
0: That's right. You don't remember what he invented, huh?
2: I believe I do. But if it's important, I...
0: No, it isn't, no.
2: I don't know what he did then.
0: See, actually, he invented the steam engine. Now, what was the profession of George A. Custer?
2: He was a soldier.
1: A fighter.
0: Yes. He also made pies, didn't he? Custer pie?
3: Did they get that right?
0: Yeah, they got it.
3: Oh, then you got four in a row. You won
0: $1,000. Four in a row. Now you've won $1,000.
2: She's liking me better all the time.
1: Oh, yes.
0: You can keep it and quit, or else you can come back later and try to double your money. You may even get a chance at $10,000. So go over there and sit down and think about it, kids. And whatever you decide to do, thanks for being on the show. Out of it, Edge.
4: In just a moment, our second couple will join Groucho to play You Bet Your Life.

0: Yes, Pabst. Makes it perfect. 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So next time, you make it Pabst, because Pabst makes it perfect. America's Blue Ribbon Beer from the Pabst Brewing Company, Milwaukee, Wisconsin.
1: Yes, Pabst makes it perfect.
2: Roger, we have a couple of single girls who are anxious to talk to you. They're Dolores Olson and Sandy Silent. So, girls, you come in, please, and meet Groucho Marx.
3: Welcome to You Bet Your Life. Say the secret word and divide an extra $100. It's a common word, something you always have with you. Let's see. Who are you? Your name is?
4: Sandy.
3: Your name? You're both named Sandy?
5: No, mine's Dolores.
3: Your name is Dolores, huh? Which one is the oldest? Which one is Dolores? That's you?
5: I'm 20.
3: And how about you?
4: I'm 22.
3: Oh. Well, why are you here together? Are you sisters?
4: No.
3: Brothers?
4: No.
3: Why are you here together?
5: Mr. Fiddeman found out that we're roomies.
3: I beg your pardon?
5: And I used to be on your
3: show. What was that?
5: Mr. Fiddeman.
3: Mr. Fiddeman? What show is he connected with? Huh? You don't mean... You mean Fenneman?
5: That's right. Oh.
3: Does he tell you his name was Fiddeman?
5: I can't pronounce it.
3: Hey, Fiddeman, come out here. You changed your name, I see. Huh? Oh, have you been doing this for a long time?
2: What?
3: Using two names?
2: I.
3: Why do you call yourself Fiddeman when you met these girls?
2: I think she called
3: you. You know
2: me.
3: They'd find out your name was Fenneman, didn't they? Why did you do this, George?
2: I didn't do anything, honest.
3: They told me that you said that your name was Fiddeman. Now, you must have been doing it for some reason. When I use a different name, there's a reason for it. And I'm sure there is when you do it. Aren't you a married man?
2: Up till now, I was, yes.
3: How did you find out they were roommates?
2: Well,
3: George... I'm not criticizing you. I just want to know what technique you use, that's all.
2: Well, actually, a friend of mine told me about the girls.
3: A friend of yours knew these girls, and he introduced you to them?
2: Yeah, well, he told me. He didn't even... I wasn't even there.
3: You know that old line, the light that lies in a man's eyes and lies and lies and lies... Well, there it is, folks. The private life of George Fiddeman. Now, Sandy, where did you meet Dolores?
4: A couple of years ago, we worked at NBC in Portland.
3: You worked at NBC in Portland? Mm-hmm. Well, it's a wonderful network, NBC, and I'm glad you're with us. Portland, I salute you. NBC adds another affiliate. What station does NBC have in Portland?
4: It wasn't a station, it was the National Biscuit Company.
3: Well, NBC just lost another affiliate. Now, what did you do for the National Biscuit Company?
4: I packed cookies for about 3 weeks, and then I was fired.
3: Why? Were you putting too many cookies in the box?
4: No, it was...
3: Why did they fire you?
4: It was a personality clash.
3: With who?
4: My boss.
3: I mean, well, what happened? I mean, was he fresh?
4: No.
3: Well, what other reason could that possibly be?
4: I think he thought I didn't know how to pack cookies too well.
3: Well, it's not easy, you know, putting those things in a box. Believe me, it's quite a job. What did you do for the NBC Biscuit Company, Dolores?
5: Oh, I fed cookies to machines and watched them go down a conveyor belt.
3: Well, that's interesting. It's something like Niagara Falls, isn't it? Well, now we have you in L.A., Dolores. How did you go about making your fortune after you landed here?
5: I got a job working at an aircraft office as a private secretary.
3: Oh, well, that's much better, isn't it, than feeding cookies into an iron machine? How long did this job last?
5: 3 weeks.
3: Why'd you quit?
5: Well, I didn't really quit. They let me go after they found out I couldn't type.
3: You got a job as a secretary and you couldn't type?
5: Well, I can't type. I don't know shorthand. I don't like to file.
3: He must have hated to see you go, huh? You must have had more coffee breaks than all of Brazil. Well, what was your next job?
5: I went to work at Hughes Aircraft Company in their blueprints department. I handled missile and airborne prints.
3: You handled missiles? If I could get the audience to chip in, would you like to go to Moscow?
5: When?
3: I mean, be in their employ over there in the missile department? Well, you're charming girls, and I've enjoyed talking to you. Now, let's see how much you know. Now, you selected the dictionary quiz, and since you don't know anything about an office, I imagine you're going to be great at this. I'm going to say something, and you're going to give me the meanings. Mr. Fitterman, you've met here. You miss two in a row, you're out. If you get four in a row right, you win $1,000. Now, what is a statute?
4: A statute?
3: S-T-A-T-U-T-E.
4: Well, I think it's a kind of a law.
3: That's, you don't have to go any further. Say, you've got plenty on the ball there, kid.
2: You have one right.
3: How do you like that, huh? Your friends are doing well, aren't they, George? Huh?
2: I'm not going to say anything.
3: I think you said plenty before they come out here. What kind of an animal is a dromedary?
4: A dromedary?
3: Talk it over. Come on, girls.
4: Kind of a rat.
3: Let's keep George out of this. It's a camel. You should have known that.
4: A what?
3: A camel. They know the hard ones. They just don't know the easy ones. Now, what is myopia?
4: Could you spell it, please?
3: I'll try. M-Y-O-P-I-A. Myopia. The adjective is myopic.
4: Myopic?
3: Yes.
4: I think it has something to do with singularly or one.
3: No, it means nearsightedness.
4: Myopia?
3: No, they're all through.
2: I'm afraid you've gotten... Well, I know you've gotten two.
3: I'm sorry you missed two in a row because of the relationship between you three. We don't want you to go away empty-handed. So I'm going to ask you one question for $100. What was the profession of the famous painter Rembrandt?
4: I guess he was an artist.
3: No, I'm sorry. He wrote Beethoven's Eighth Symphony. But thanks for being with us. So you win $100, and we were delighted to have you on the show. Hey, you're a couple of fine girls.
0: We'll find out if our first couple will try for $10,000 in just a moment.
6: 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Get your entry blank today.
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0: George, who's going to try for the 10,000?
1: Louise Randall Pearson and Sammy Kahn. Would you come in, please?
0: Sammy Kahn?
1: Give you their decision?
0: Sam, you're not satisfied with what you've won.
2: I'm satisfied, but I'm also older.
0: Oh. Well, you've won $1,000 so far. Now, if you decide to try for the 10 and you fail, you wind up with a total of 500. Now, what are you going to do?
3: We're going to try for it.
0: You're going to try? Well, pick a number.
3: Five.
2: Five.
0: If any number besides the one you pick comes up, the question is worth 2,000. If your number comes up, the question is worth 10,000. Give it a try.

Your number was 5 and it landed on 2, so this question is worth $2,000. Now, there's a prominent line painted on all large ships to indicate the depth to which the vessel may be submerged by loading. For $2,000, what is the name for this line? Talk it over.

0: Take a guess.
1: Submersion?
0: No, it's the Plimsoll line.
1: Anybody knows that.
2: Why, sure.
0: It's a well-known. I'm sorry you missed it, so you wind up with 500. That isn't too bad. Congratulations. And thanks for being on the show. And, Sammy, your songs are just wonderful.
1: Thank you.
3: 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Directed by Robert Dwan and Bernie Smith. Music by Jack Meekin. This is George Fenneman reminding you to tune in again next week, same time, same station, to hear the one, the only Groucho. And see Groucho every Thursday evening on NBC television. 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

0: Soprano Lucina Mara joins Donald Voorhees and the Bell Symphonic Orchestra on the telephone hour tonight on most of these NBC stations.
1: Here, do you know something? 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
2: All right.
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2: Fantastic.
1: I mean, they look the same, don't they?
2: Might look the same, but they don't taste the same.
1: You can't tell the difference.
2: Well, I can. The cheap one's yours.
3: Bird's eye. Somehow other beef burgers just don't taste the same.
4: Will you have a polo, dear Liza, will you have a polo, dear Liza, polo?
5: How very kind of you, dear Henry, I most certainly will. 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
4: But you take the old tube.
5: Because they happen to be my tube of polo, dear Henry. Have one.
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0: The Adventures of the Saint, starring Vincent Price. The Saint, based on characters created by Leslie Charteris and known to millions from books, magazines, and motion pictures. 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
1: Mr. Templar? Mr. Templar.
2: I'm asleep.
1: Mr. Templar.
2: Noisy dream.
1: You're not dreaming,
2: Mr. Templar. That's what you say. I'm alone in my bedroom. I'm in bed.

0: dark.
1: Oh, but you're not alone. I'm here.
0: Go away.
1: I'm sorry. I didn't climb into your bedroom in the middle of the night merely to go away again.
0: Well, what did you expect, a 21-gun salute?
1: I expect your attention. You can't see me, can you?
0: No, I'd be even happier if I couldn't hear you.
1: But I can see you, however. You're silhouetted against the window behind you.
0: That was cunning of me.
1: It helps me aim the gun I'm pointing at you.
0: I'm so glad. I'd hate to have your aim suffer. What do I do now? Get up, put the lights on,
1: and... You don't do anything of the kind.
0: No? Why? Are you shy?
1: Yeah. Let's say I'm shy.
0: That's why you insist on holding this conversation with me in the dark. A conversation, obviously, that wouldn't be about the weather. What would it be about?
1: Well, I'm a writer.
0: A writer and shy? Nonsense.
1: I need some advice.
0: The only advice I can give all writers is don't.
1: I'm writing a book about murder. I'm calling it The Story of a Perfect Crime.
0: Sounds interesting.
1: Thank you. What I came here for was to have you tell me whether or not the murder my book deals with is really a perfect crime.
0: Go on.
1: The man to be murdered, in my book, that is, suffers from heart disease. He's a completely unpleasant character, a financier and a crooked one. A man who deserves to die.
0: Mm-hmm, and he suffers from heart disease.
1: For this condition, he takes daily, at stated hours, capsules containing medicine. Capsules upon which his life depends. Now then, the murderer, in my book, that is, decides to poison the financier.
0: Well, that's not cricket.
1: No, it's murder. Murder that will be poisoning without poison.
0: I'm waiting breathlessly for the next chapter.
1: The murderer steals one of the capsules, pours the medicine out, and replaces the medicine with powdered sugar. He returns the capsule to the financier's pillbox. In due course, the financier reaches the capsule, takes it. His weak heart, lacking the medicine he needs, fails. And there you have poisoning without poison.
0: Very ingenious.
1: I think so. The poisoner can't be traced through the poison he purchased because he didn't purchase any. The murdered man is assumed to have died a natural death. An autopsy will show no poison in his body since there wasn't any. Well, is it a perfect crime?
0: I can't see any flaws in it.
1: Good. And if you can't, I don't imagine the critics will.
0: Don't you mean the police?
1: Why should the police be interested in a book I'm writing?
0: Why should the critics be interested in the murder you're committing?
1: You're not serious.
0: You are.
1: I rather think I must leave now. Be getting light soon. No, no, don't move. I still have the gun pointing at you. If I had to shoot you, it wouldn't be a perfect crime, but you'd be dead nonetheless. But that wouldn't interest you, would it? Well, good night, Mr. Templar, and pleasant dreams.
0: Thanks. Loads.

0: Coffee?
1: Your toast, Mr. Templer, and the morning paper.
2: Oh, thank you.
1: You're up early this morning, aren't you?
2: I couldn't sleep. Hey, any resemblance between this toast and toast is purely coincidental. What does your chef do, tan the stuff?
1: Oh, no, Mr. Templer.
2: He probably uses old shoe leather.
1: What's the matter? Don't you like the headlines?
2: Can't say that I do. Frank A. Clark, noted financier, dies of heart attack as police arrest him for alleged embezzlement.
1: Oh, was he a friend of yours, Mr. Templer?
2: No, but he was a financier. He was crooked, and he had a weak heart.
1: No wonder he died when he got arrested.
2: Depends on whether he took medicine in capsules.
1: What depends on that, sir?
2: Murder, my friend. Murder.

0: Taxi! Hey, taxi!
1: Oh, no, Louie.
2: Oh, yeah, Louie.
1: Out of all the taxicabs in this city, why do I keep getting yours?
2: Out of all the fares in this city, why do I keep getting you?
1: You have a point there.
2: I'll go right home and shop.
1: You'll stay where you are.
2: You want to go home with me?
1: No.
2: What's the matter with my home?
1: Nothing.
2: I live there, don't I? My wife lives there. My kids live there.
1: You have no children.
2: Don't get personal.
1: I'm sorry.
2: Man spends every spare minute he's got hoping.
1: Louie.
2: Did Julius Caesar have children? Did Alexander the Great have children? Did Napoleon have children?
1: Yes.
2: Me, they didn't send an announcement to.
1: Louis, will you please drive me to 1893 Waterview Drive? I'm in a hurry.
2: Okay, okay. 1893 Waterview Drive. Who lives there?
1: A gentleman named Frank A. Clark. Except that he doesn't live there, Louis. He's dead there.

0: You're going to keep company with a corpse, Mr. Templer?
1: I am going to visit his surviving relatives, if any.
0: Why?
1: Does it occur to you that it might be none of your business?
0: Sure.
1: It's none of your business?
0: Well, now that we got that clear, why are you going to visit his relatives?
1: Louis, stop the car, quick.
0: Oh, Louis, stop. What happened?
1: We've reached 1893 Waterview Drive.
0: Oh, I'm careless about little details like that.
1: Here, Louis, and don't forget to mention it to your income tax collector.
0: I'll write to him. Hey, don't you want me to wait?
1: No, but you will, Louis. You will.
2: Well, hello there.
1: Hello. This is the Clark home, isn't it?
2: Sure, and I'm a Clark niece. And you're...
1: Simon Templer, an old friend of your uncle's.
2: You're not old.
1: Well, I...
2: And you're not a friend of my uncle's. Come in, anyway.
1: Oh, thank you.
2: Because maybe you can be a friend of mine.
1: Oh.
2: In here.
1: Tell me, do you need a friend?
2: No, but I like them when they're as tall as you and... Oh, my name is Inez. Inez Francis.
1: I'm very glad to know you, Miss Francis.
2: It probably won't be when you really get to know me.
1: I realize perhaps I shouldn't have come today. You must be all broken up by your uncle's death.
2: Who, me?
1: Well, perhaps the family.
2: Well, that's me. I'm the family.
1: Your uncle must have been a lonely man.
2: No, he didn't mind. He had me in the market and all those people he was swindling. Oh, and of course he had Mr. Hartzell and Charlie Melvin.
1: Who are Hartzell and Charlie Melvin?
2: Charlie's sort of a weedy youth. Uncle's secretary, very anemic. I ignore him.
1: And Hartzell?
2: Uncle's lawyer. And I fondly suspect as big a crook as Uncle was. But very spatted, you know.
1: Spatted?
2: Uh-huh. On the shoes. And gardeniaed in the buttonhole. And I've a sneaking suspicion whiskied in the liver.
1: How untidy. Nobody else close to Uncle?
2: Nope.
1: Well, then it boils down to one of you three.
2: What does?
1: Who's happy now that Uncle's dead?
2: I am. Hartzell is. Charlie is.
1: That covers the field. Why?
2: Uncle had a lot of money. I get it now. Hartzell stole some money from Uncle. He won't go to jail now. Charlie was implicated in Uncle's crooked deal. Charlie won't go to jail now.
1: Mm. And who has a deep, slightly hoarse voice?
2: I don't.
1: No. Which means that you're not the one who came to my room last night.
2: No, but if you ask prettily, perhaps I'll come tonight.
1: I know, sir.
2: Look at your etchings.
1: I don't have any etchings.
2: I'll bring some with me.
1: Are the others around?
2: Mm-hmm. Sitting around practicing grief-stricken looks for the funeral. That happy event is this afternoon. I'd better get dressed for it.
1: But you are dressed.
2: But not for a funeral. Would you excuse me for just a minute?
1: Oh, of course.
3: Oh, here you are, Inez.
2: Greetings, Mr. Templer. This is Charlie. Charlie, this is Mr. Templer.
3: Glad to meet you.
1: How do you do?
2: He doesn't. Entertain Mr. Templer for me, Charlie. I gotta find a dress that's sad looking.
3: I'd like to stay and entertain you, but I've got to hurry. You see, I'm Mr. Clark's secretary.
1: In his condition, he doesn't need a secretary.
3: Well, I'm Mr. Clark's former secretary. No, I'm the former Mr. Clark's...
1: I get it now. Relax.
3: Oh, I'm relaxed.
1: Well, then why are you in such a hurry?
3: Well, I have to go out and hire some mourners, haven't I?
1: Why?
3: Well, it wouldn't look nice if there were only three of us at the funeral. Inez, Mr. Hartzell, and myself.
1: No, especially since you'll all be grinning from ear to ear. May I ask you a question?
3: Of course.
1: Has your voice ever been deeper?
3: Deep? Heavens, no. Ta-ta.
1: Goodbye. Charlie, my boy. Or is he my boy?
4: Oh, good morning.
1: Good morning. My name is Templer, and I'm...
4: Hartzell is my name. I'm sorry. I can't talk to you now. I'm in a hurry.
1: Why?
4: My tailor is expecting me.
1: Your tailor?
4: You'd hardly expect me to attend Mr. Clark's funeral in this, would you?
1: Impossible.
4: You see?

0: What's that?
1: Your tailor is waiting.
0: But I...
1: And tailors are sometimes very temperamental. Besides, we can discuss this some other time.
0: This evening?
1: This evening.
0: Here's my card. I'd appreciate your coming. If Mr. Clark was murdered, something must be done about it.
1: Something will be.

0: knocks at my gate? Enter.
1: Templar, as I live on sufferance and breathe with difficulty, Templar.
2: Hello, Desmond.
1: What happy winds waft you hither, Simon the Subtle?
2: Desmond, I'm not an audience.
1: Oh, Templar, I'm an old ham, and contrary to what they say, hams do not improve by aging. Still a gay adventurer?
2: Well, I'm not especially gay at the moment. Murder.
1: Oh, the last murder that was of any interest to me was that Elsinore thing. You know, when Claudius and Gertrude put their heads together and slipped Gertrude's royal husband a slug of poison in the ear.
2: I remember it well.
1: And the fat prince, Hamlet, I think his name was, mooned about like a ninny, sending Ophelia to a watery grave and the rest of the cast to a most bloody one.
2: You would have made a good Hamlet.
1: Bless you! Oh, I wanted to play Hamlet. Instead, they preferred me as a ventriloquist, confound them.
2: That's why I'm here. You've been a ventriloquist. I'm involved in a case which hangs on the identity of a voice. Desmond, could anyone change his voice so that it would be completely different from his real voice?
1: Oh, yes. But you'd always know that the second voice wasn't natural.
2: That does it, then.
1: Does what, Simon?
2: Look, Desmond, three people wanted a man named Clark dead. Clark is dead.
1: Well, presumably, therefore, one of the three killed Clark.
2: Yes. Now, I was told of the method whereby Clark was going to be killed, by a very distinctive voice in the dark. Therefore, the problem was simple. Find which of my three suspects had a voice like that and go on from there.
1: Well?
2: Not one of the three has that kind of voice, which leaves me with an interesting problem, but leaves the murderer free to go on murdering.

0: was the corpse, Mr. Templer?
1: Dead. Louis, I want the nearest bookstore.
0: You can't have it. It belongs to a guy named Pestlethwaite.
1: Would you please drive me there quickly?
0: Okay. What's the matter? Suddenly decided you want to curl up in front of a fire with a good book?
1: For that, I'd rather have Inez. No, Louis, I merely want to find out how a man can die of poisoning without being poisoned.

0: You didn't stay in that bookstore very long. What's the matter? You didn't like Bessel Thwaite?
1: He didn't have the book I wanted.
0: I know a place.
1: Not that kind of book, Louis. What I wanted was a book on heart diseases.
0: Oh, light reading, huh?
1: Interesting.
0: Heart diseases.
1: These stores had one book on heart disease in stock until yesterday.
0: So?
1: Yesterday, the book was sold to a man, Pestlethwaite told me, who behaved in a strenuously agitated fashion. A man named Hartzell.
0: Maybe the name was bothering you. Which reminds me, where am I taking you?
1: Naturally, Louis, to a man named Hartzell.

0: in or on his way to Mexico or in?
1: Mr. Templer.
0: Yes, Mr. Harper.
1: Come in at once.
0: Oh, thank you.
1: Oh, I'm jittery. That funeral this afternoon.
0: I see. Well, have you tried reading? It's very soothing.
1: I have no patience with books. Now, please tell
0: me. Not even books on heart disease?
1: Hmm? Oh, why? Excuse me. Hello? Oh, yes, Inez. What? Oh, how dreadful. Oh, yes, at once. Goodbye.
0: You're pale.
1: I'm shocked. Charlie Melvin. You know him?
0: Mr. Clark's secretary.
1: Yes, well, it seems that something's happened to him.
0: Why?
1: He's dead.

0: Couldn't have been an accidental death. Coincidence doesn't stretch that far. You know, if he was murdered...
1: You still think the police believe Clark was murdered, too?
0: Not the police, me.
2: Oh, Mr. Hawthorne. Oh, Simon.
0: Hello, Ines.
2: Come in. Getting to be embarrassing, all the sudden death.
0: It might be more than embarrassing. Might be fatal.
2: It was for Charlie.
3: How did it happen?
2: He shot himself.
0: The police, have
2: you? I just phoned them.
0: Well, then we'd better hurry. Come on.
2: Well, this is his room. In here. I heard the shot. And
0: when?
2: About an hour ago.
0: But you phoned Hartzell here only 15 minutes ago.
2: I didn't know it was a shot at first. Charlie was supposed to come upstairs. When he didn't, I realized... Well, there he is.
0: Yes. Yes, definitely dead and... A note.
1: Oh, imagine that boy committing suicide.
0: Let's see what the note says. I killed Clark because if he'd been arrested, I would have gone to jail too. But now the police suspect he was murdered, and they suspect me. I might as well get it over with before they do. And it's signed, Charlie Melvin.
2: Well, that sort of clears up that, doesn't it?
0: Yes, except for one thing.
2: What's that?
0: Charlie's voice wasn't deep enough.

0: tell him to hurry. Temper, hurry.
1: Oh, we're almost there. Mr. Hartzell, did Inez say who discovered the body?
0: Oh, yes, she did. She'd been visiting some friends, returned home, and

0: must be strangled. I'm asleep, and so should you be.
1: Sampler?
0: Yes. Hartzell?
1: Listen, I'm at the Ensign Club on Trocadero.
0: Yes?
1: I couldn't go home. Charlie's death so soon after Clark's. Anyway, remember that voice you told me about?
0: I remember it very well.
1: I just heard it.
0: What?
1: The man with a voice like the one you described was here.
0: I'll be right over.
1: He's gone now, but I followed him outside and heard him give the cab driver his address.
0: Good boy. I have my car. I'll pick you up immediately.
1: Fine, fine. We can go right after him. It's some distance outside the city.
0: The guide traveled to the North Pole for him. You don't measure miles when chasing phantoms.

0: Of course, I can't be absolutely sure it's the man you want.
1: Me, I'm grabbing at straws.
0: But his voice did sound like your description. It was at a club to which Clark belonged.
1: I'll make it worth a try. All I need is to hear him say something, anything, a word, a phrase, and I'll know.
0: Oh, that shouldn't be difficult once we get to him.
1: Once we get to him. Only thing worries me is...
0: Yes?
1: That his voice can still be heard by the time we get to him.

0: Halfway to the North Pole. So you didn't take me literally, did you?
1: You shouldn't be much farther. Templar.
0: Yes?
1: I don't understand about Charlie. I can't see him murdering Clark somehow.
0: You don't believe he did it?
1: Do you?
0: Not especially.
1: Oh, why not?
0: I don't know. Intuition, maybe. Ooh, our little stranger likes seclusion, doesn't he?
1: Evidently. You know, the police accepted that suicide note without question.
0: Did they?
1: There's the house.
0: Oh, there aren't any lights showing.
1: Well, he must have got here sometime before us. Went to bed, I guess.
0: Yeah, probably.
1: I wonder. Do you think he'll recognize you?
0: Oh, probably. I couldn't see him, but he saw me.
1: Well, that might be bad. Are you armed in case he tries anything?
0: No, but we'll manage.
1: Well, suppose he refuses to say anything at all.
0: Well, that in itself would answer our question, wouldn't it?
1: We ring?
0: Certainly. Nothing if not courteous.
1: It's so dark out here. So far from anything.
0: Yeah, dark and lonely. You put it beautifully.
1: He doesn't answer.
0: Try the door.
1: Very well. It's open.
0: Good. Then we can walk right in.
1: I can't see a thing.
0: Yeah, wait a minute. I'll light a match. There, the light switch to your left, Hartzell.
1: Oh, yes. Yes, of course.
0: Yeah. Oh, that's much better. Now then. It's a very charming house you have here, Mr. Hartzell.
1: What did you say?
0: I said you have a very charming house here.
1: My house?
0: Well, you didn't really think I was fooled, did you? That voice you heard in your club was a fiction. It had to be. Our trip here was planned by you, so that we'd be alone here.
1: Well, why would I want that?
0: The better to kill me, my friend.
1: Kill you, you say?
0: That's what I say.
1: Why would I want to kill you?
0: And because, like yourself, I think that suicide note of Charlie's was a fake.
1: Oh, I never said...
0: I did. It is a fake.
1: How did you know?
0: The note ran to the effect that Charlie was committing suicide because the police suspected him of murdering Clark. But the police didn't suspect Clark of being murdered.
1: Perhaps not, but you did.
0: Yes, but Charlie didn't know that, Mr. Hartzell. I didn't tell him.
1: Very well. Just stay right where you are.
0: What a handsome revolver.
1: I did kill Charlie, so that there wouldn't be any investigation into Clark's death. I couldn't afford that.
0: If you kill me, there will be an investigation.
1: No. Because no one knows you came here with me. You're not going to die. You're going to disappear.
0: Oh?
1: In my furnace.
0: I wouldn't like that too warm.
1: I'm afraid your lights can no longer be considered.
0: Well, in that case, I'll have a cigarette. Let me see now which pocket.
1: Hold on.
0: Oh, Mr. Hart, who do you want? Oh, my. You dropped your revolver. Now I have two.
1: You said you weren't armed.
0: I'm such a liar. But then, you see, I knew when you asked me why you asked me. So perhaps I'll be forgiven.
1: Templar, I killed Charlie, but I didn't kill Clark. I swear I didn't.
0: Good heavens, Mr. Hartzell, I never for a moment thought you did.

0: What a beautiful night, Simon. Poor Mr. Hartzell, all shut up in a dungeon cell.
1: Yes, I'm afraid the beauties of the night are lost to him. Those beauties are also lost to Charlie and Mr. Clark.
0: Don't be morbid. They're better off dead.
1: Well, it would have been nicer to leave that decision to them.
0: Mr. Hartzell, bless his fussy old soul, was really an impulsive man.
1: And a foolish one.
0: Let's not talk about him anymore. Let's talk...
1: of your uncle.
0: Why?
1: Because Hartzell didn't kill him.
0: Oh?
1: A man came to me in the middle of the night, in the darkness, so that I never saw him, and told me of a plan to murder Mr. Clark. It was a good plan, absolutely undetectable. The man left. All through this case, I've been looking for a man with a voice like the one that told me of murder.
0: And?
1: There were three people involved. Yourself, who'd get the money if Clark died. Charlie, who'd be saved from jail. Hartzell, who'd be free of embezzlement.
0: Uncle certainly spread a lot of joy when he died.
1: Charlie was murdered by Hartzell, but Charlie's was not the voice that spoke to me, nor was Hartzell's.
0: Then whose voice could it possibly have been?
1: That's the central problem. All right, why did the man come to me in the first place?
0: Oh, according to you, to make sure his method of murder would never be detected.
1: But in coming to me, my dear, didn't he make sure of the very opposite?
0: Oh. Well, then he must have wanted you to...
1: That's right. He wanted me to detect murder, but why? Obviously not because he was going to murder anyone.
0: I don't understand.
1: The only voice in this case that I haven't heard is the voice of your uncle.
0: My uncle?
1: He was my visitor.
0: But why?
1: Why did he do it? Because nobody was going to murder him.
0: Well, what could he hope to accomplish?
1: What he did accomplish. Inez, your uncle was an old man with heart disease on the verge of being arrested for theft, swindling. He knew he wouldn't survive even the shortest prison term. He probably suspected that the strain of the arrest itself might be fatal. And it was. But before he died, he wanted revenge on the lawyer who cheated him and on the secretary who deserted him. So he came to me with his story, figuring that when he died, perfectly naturally, murder would be suspected where no murder had taken place.
0: And it worked, didn't it? Because Hartzell killed Charlie. Hartzell himself is going to die for it.
1: Yes. Your uncle must have been quite...
0: Simon.
1: Yes?
0: There's a moon. We've talked of unhappy things long enough.
1: Mm-hmm.
0: Got any etchings?
1: Mm-hmm.
0: Hey, wait a minute. I thought you didn't have any the last time I asked you.
1: The last time you asked me, my dear, you were a suspect for murder. Now...
0: Now?
1: Now you're beautiful, you're blonde, and...
0: Yes?
1: It's just plain murder.

0: You've been listening to another transcribed adventure of The Saint, the Robin Hood of modern crime. And now here is our star, Vincent Price.
1: Ladies and gentlemen, poison doesn't always come in bottles, and it isn't always marked with the skull and crossbones of danger. Poison can take the form of words and phrases and acts, the venom of racial and religious hatred. Here in the United States, perhaps more than ever before, we must learn to recognize the poison of prejudice and to discover the antidote to its dangerous effects. Evidences of racial and religious hatred in our country place a potent weapon in the hands of our enemies, providing them with the ammunition of criticism. Moreover, group hatred menaces the entire fabric of democratic life. As for the antidote, you can fight prejudice, first by recognizing it for what it is, and second by actively accepting or rejecting people on their individual worth, and by speaking up against prejudice and for understanding. Remember, freedom and prejudice can't exist side by side. If you choose freedom, fight prejudice. This is Vincent Price inviting you to join us again next week at the same time for another exciting adventure of The Saint. Good night.

0: Tonight's script of The Saint was written by Louis Vittes. Our cast included Gene Bates, Lou Merrill, Fred Howard, Jack Edwards Jr., and Larry Dobkin. The music was composed and conducted by Vaughn Dexter. The Saint, based on characters created by Leslie Charteris, is a James L. Safier production and is directed by Helen Mack. Vincent Price is soon to be seen co-starring in RKO's production of His Kind of Woman. All you Saint fans will be glad to know that the Saint comic books are now on sale at all newsstands. Your announcer is Don Stanley. 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
2: All aboard for the transcribed premiere production, The Cruise of the Paul Parrot, that thrilling story of whaling days and buried treasure. When last we left our friends, Captain Dalton, Johnny, and Sue, and First Mate Wainwright, they had just released Old Dickon, who had been trussed up by Red Mulhooly, and Ezekiel Kipp, who are trying to keep Ezra Grange and Johnny, the rightful owners, from taking possession of the mineral deposit on the island of Galto. After releasing Dickon, the party was too late to return to their boat, as Old Smoky Mouth, the volcano which had been threatening all evening, began to erupt, throwing spurts of flame around the island side. Safety was found in an old cave at the base of the mountain where we find our friends now.
3: Thank you, lucky compass. I saw this cave as we were sneaking up on the cabin.
4: Aye, Captain Dalton, you may lay to that. But it's a dingy old hole. It makes me feel funny-like to be in it.
5: Ah! Any port in the storm?
6: Ah! Right, you're Polly. We've been here long enough till our safe aboard this here cave is.
3: I think it'll be safe enough, Dickon. You, Sue, and Johnny, stand away from that entrance. Don't tell them how close those ashes will come.
7: We'll be careful, Captain Dalton. I was just trying to see what became of Red Mulhooly. It's as light as day from the plains of Smoky Mouth.
8: Well, I'm not worrying about Mulhooly. I was thinking about that old man that Red knocked down and left lying up there on that cliff behind the cabin.
4: You're right, Johnny. He's in the open with no protection from the ashes of the volcano.
3: Avast, Wainwright. You know I never gave that a thought. He's an old buzzard, Ezekiel Kipp. But I don't like to see a helpless old man in danger, a buzzard or no.
7: And neither do I, Captain Dalton. Can we do anything to help him?
8: There he is, Captain Dalton, running across that clearing.
3: Who, the old man?
8: No, Red Mulhooly.
7: Yes, I see him. He's running toward the cabin.
6: And will you look at the ashes falling all around him? Blimey, this here is no night for man or beast.
5: Ah, no night for man or beast. Ah!
3: In time of danger, when a man's life's at stake, being friend or enemy, it gives you a peculiar feeling to stand by helpless like and be able to do nothing for the poor rascal.
4: Aye, that's what makes you the man you are, Captain Dalton. Blast me, kiss it if it don't.
8: Is there nothing we can do at all, Captain Dalton, to save old man Kipp anyway?
3: I'm afraid not, lad. If I thought there was one chance in a million of getting him through that smoke and ash, I believe I'd risk the try.
4: If anyone goes for the old sea moose, it'll be me, Roy.
7: Look, Mulhooly's made the cabin. Here he is, standing in front of the door.
8: Oh, those red cinders just missed him.
3: Mulhooly! Red Mulhooly!
7: Captain Dalton is calling to Mulhooly. I wonder why.
8: I don't know. Let's wait and see.
3: Avast! Mulhooly!
9: Who's there? Who's a calling?
3: Mulhooly, this is Captain Dalton. Can you see me?
6: Blimey, Captain Dalton. We can see him by the light of El Smoky Mouth. But he can't see us. It's too dark where we are.
3: You're right, Dickon. Mulhooly, can you tell which direction my voice is coming from?
9: Yeah, I'm looking that way. What about it?
4: Simmer down, you slimy wharf rat. Captain Dalton's trying to help you.
9: No, you don't. It's a trick. But you don't fool me. You're trying to capture me, Blaster.
6: Well, stay down there, you lop-eared buzzard. You think it'd be safer there than up here, even if we ought to skin your hulk.
8: You know, Sue, in spite of what Red Mulhooly has done to us, I feel sorry for him now, just like Captain Dalton said.
7: Yes, Captain Dalton was right, all right. See, I wouldn't like to be where Mulhooly is now with all that fire and bark falling all around him.
8: Look. He's gone inside the cabin.
3: Well, there's no use wasting our breath on Mulhooly. He'd rather take a chance inside the cabin than be captured by us, I guess.
8: Oh, Captain Dalton, look.
3: What's up, lad?
8: The cabin, where Mulhooly went into.
6: What about it, Miyavi? It's still there.
8: Yes, but didn't you see those sparks fly on the roof of the cabin?
7: Maybe they'll die out.
3: No, I'm afraid not. From the looks of things, it hasn't rained in days around these parts. And that dry straw thatch on the roof will catch fire in the blinking of an eye.
4: Capsize me, mess. It has caught a blaze. Look.
7: Oh, he'll be caught.
8: Yes, it sure is burning fast.
3: Mulhooly, come outside. The cabin's on fire.
9: It's a trick. You won't get me outside.
3: All right, you blithering idiot. Find out for yourself.
8: There goes the cabin. The whole thing's aflame.
3: Mulhooly, you'd better get out of there.
9: I'm trying to. Something's holding the door. It won't budge. Help. Help. I can't get out. Help.
3: Poor lover. No one deserves an end like that, no matter how bad they are.
5: Ah, man, what makes me spread a leak? Ah!
6: If only something would spring a leak, a little water would do a lot of good right now.
3: Avast, the cabin's caving in. Good Lord.
2: Mr. Nicholson.
10: Aye, Mr. Grange.
2: Nicholson, we've got to do something. My sister and the rest on that volcanic island. We've got to get them off.
10: Take it easy, Mr. Grange. There's nothing we can do about it right now. The hot cinders that volcano is throwing out won't permit us getting any closer to land.
2: I'll never forgive myself for this. We never should have come on this trip.
10: I wouldn't say that, sir. The chance for a treasure is hard to pass up.
2: Oh, the money in the world is not worth this. Oh, if only we could get through to them.
10: All this threaten may be for naught, Mr. Grange. I have an idea. Dalton has found a shelter for the lot of them till this fiery squall blows over. Eh, Buscetta?
11: Hey, Mr. Nicholson. This is not first time I have seen Captain Dalton face danger. But always he sails through the gale with upright mast. The captain, he is very brave sailor.
2: Well, that may be true on board ship, but he's not on board ship right this moment.
11: That is very true, Mr. Grange. But all the better. On land, if one place catch fire, move to other place. On shipboard, ship catch fire, no place else to go. That is pretty good, eh?
2: Buscara, I don't care for your humor at a time like this.
10: Now, Mr. Grange, I think Buscara, in his crude way, was merely trying to cheer you a bit.
2: Yes, I'm sorry, Buscara. These nerves of mine are too much for me. Nicholson, I feel so helpless. What can we do? What can we do, man?
11: I think we do something pretty quick now.
2: Why, what do you mean?
11: Wind coming up. I think maybe gale to port side.
2: Oh, so much the worse. The wind will whip that island into a howling furnace.
11: No, Buscara, think not. Tonight and very soon it will rain. This is time of year in these parts for squall.
10: That would be good fortune.
2: By the gods, man, I think you're right. A drop struck my face. Or am I just imagining it?
10: No, I felt it too.
11: Buscara ply these waters many times. Buscara knows. Soon you will see.
2: Buscara, you're a prophet.
10: Aye, you're right there, Mr. Grange. Here it comes.
2: Thank the Lord. Buscara, I repeat, you're a prophet and a mighty good one at that.
11: No, Buscara no prophet. Buscara just good sailor.
10: Look at that rain come down. Home it down, it's coming in sheets.
2: Yes, look. Already the flames on the island seem to be subsiding.
10: The rumbling of Smoky Mouth doesn't seem as loud either.
2: Nicholson, make ready to lower away the boats. We're going back to the island.
10: Aye, aye, sir.
12: Let's get her. All hands on deck. We're headed for port.
13: Aye, aye, sir. All hands on deck. Man the boat. All hands on deck. Man the boat.
3: Avast, me hearties. It's growing darker outside the cave. I believe the rain has cooled old Smoky Mouth off a bit.
5: To the oars, men, there's a lull.
3: And I'm mighty thankful to see it, Polly. Too bad it didn't come a little sooner.
6: Aye, Mr. Wainwright. If it had, we still have those two more for us to contend with.
3: Yes, it's getting pretty dark now. I've noticed the rumblings about let up. Perhaps the danger is past.
8: Can we leave the cave now, Captain Dalton?
3: I think we'd better wait just a little longer, just to make sure.
7: Poor Brother Edward will be sick worrying about us, I know.
3: I know, but he's waited this long. He can wait a little longer. I'm going to be certain the danger's really past.
14: Right you are, Roy. But with the rain coming down as it has for the past few minutes, I think we're pretty safe.
7: Oh, what was that?
8: Someone fired a shot.
3: Avast there. Who's that blasting away?
5: Snow leopardy.
6: Backing down the hedge. Which way did it come from?
3: That's what I'd like to know.
14: Oh, blast the luck. Didn't get you, matey. This grazed my shoulder, Roy. But I'd like you to like being a target for some maniac.
3: Oh, but it's dark in here. How can anyone see from outside to shoot at us?
14: That didn't feel like it came from outside. It grazed the back of my shoulder. I was pacing outside.
8: Yes, and from back of you, your outline shows up clear.
7: It certainly does.
3: Avast, then. That means the shot came from somewhere in this cave.
6: Blimey, who's that?
3: It is him, McKay.
15: Stand where you are, all of you. I've got a bead on you, every one of you.
3: Slow me down, ma'am.
14: Who are you?
15: I'm the owner of this island, and you all had better get off. Understand?
14: Ezekiel Kip. Old man, we're not here to do you harm.
15: Yeah, you can't pull Ezekiel Kip. I've got a bead on you.
14: Kip, wherever you were, how'd you get in this cave?
15: Wouldn't you like to know?
14: Why, you old buzzard. To think we thought you were in danger out there. We were feeling sorry for you.
5: Thank you, Reagan.
15: So, you'd like to know how I got in the cave, eh? Well, there happens to be another entrance to it around the island. When I woke up after that Red Mulhooly sent me out there, I hurried around to the other entrance, thinking Mulhooly would make for the mouth of the cave. Where is he? Where is he? I'll teach him to capsize Mahalk the swamp.
14: Mr. Kip, I don't think you'll have to worry about Mulhooly any longer. He was trapped in your cabin when it caught fire.
15: My cabin afire? My, my. That means I'll have to build another one. That makes the eighth cabin I've built on this island.
14: But, Kip, we'll help you build another one if you'll only be reasonable.
15: No, you don't. No, you don't. No use trying to get on my good side. I've got a bead on you. Now get off my island. It's mine.
8: And see, you'll Kip, I've come after my treasure.
15: Who said that? Whose voice was that?
8: Mine, Johnny Robbins. You stole this treasure from my father.
15: Robbins! Robbins! You're a ghost! You're a ghost!
14: Johnny, don't get him excited. He's liable to start shooting again.
8: But Captain Dalton, he's not going to chase us off this island. He has no right to.
7: Johnny's right, Captain Dalton.
14: I know, but we've got to handle this old man the right way. He has a drop on us. We can see him way back there in the tunnel of his cave.
15: Hurry up now. Get off. Get off. I'm going to count three. And if you're knocked on your way by them, I'll start shooting again. And this time, I won't miss.
7: Oh, Captain Dalton, he means it.
15: One.
14: I'm afraid he does. Wait till he counts two, then everybody drop to their stomachs on the floor of the cave.
15: Two.
14: Now, everybody down.
15: Three.
2: Say, old Kip meant business that time. I wonder if Johnny and Sue and all the rest dropped in time before he shot. And what about Grange and the crew that were making ready to return to the island? Will they get there in time to save our friends from harm at the hands of the madman Ezekiel Kip? Well, there's only one way to find out. Be sure to listen to the next exciting adventure of Johnny, Sue, Captain Dalton, and all the rest of the crew on The Cruise of the Paul Parrot. This is your Paul Parrot announcer, Dave Ward, speaking and saying for now, goodbye.
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18: Hello,
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18: 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Lovely, isn't it? 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
19: Magic.
18: Yeah. 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That's why, sir, nothing tastes nicer.

0: Oh, come in, Smithers. What is it? Speak up, boy. Orange juice.
1: No, sir. New Kellogg's Rise and Shine.
0: Hey, fiendish.
1: And look at this, sir.
0: No peel, no pips, and it's got vitamin C. Well, Smithers, I suppose this is it.
1: What are you doing, sir?
0: Thank you, Governor. Wife and three pips to support. Thank you.
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6: Here's more late news. Dublin. Prime Minister de Valera warns the people of Ire to be prepared for war. But he says Ireland is continuing its policy of strict neutrality in the spreading hostilities. In his warning, de Valera said war might come to Ireland, quote, as a thief in the night. Moscow. The Red Russian army is striving to drive the Germans into a full Napoleonic retreat on all three Russian fronts. And tonight they are still sweeping the Germans before them in the north, the center, and the south. Canberra, Australia. The Australians have started blackouts, and in Sydney the people are sandbagging buildings. Munitions workers are keeping war industries going 24 hours a day. They've also offered to abandon their holidays, and Australian youths are flocking to the recruiting stations in increasing numbers. London. The British Communist Party urges the closest coordination of the Allied forces. An official statement describes the Japanese attack as fascism's offensive for the enslavement of the world. This report came to you from the NBC newsroom.
7: Kraft presents The Great Gildersleeve. Yeah.

Each week at this time from Hollywood, California, Kraft presents Harold Perry as the Great Gildersleeve, written by Leonard L. Levinson. We'll hear from the Great Gildersleeve in just a moment. But first, maybe some of us accept progress without giving it much thought. Why, nowadays, most people take the wonders of radio and the airplane for granted. Yet, when you stop and think, these modern developments are really astounding. And, of course, there's been a lot of progress in foods, too. Take margarine, for example. Modern margarine like parquet. The margarine made by Kraft. Why, people who haven't tasted margarine for a long time are amazed when they discover how deliciously good parquet tastes. That's because parquet margarine isn't just an ordinary margarine. It's as different from old-time margarine as the modern automobile is from the horseless carriage. You see, parquet margarine is outstanding because of the rich delicacy of its flavor. 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Yes, unlike old-time margarines, parquet margarine contains important vitamin A, 9,000 units in every pound. Besides that, parquet margarine is about as nourishing and wholesome an energy food as you could serve. So don't put it off. Try this delicious modern margarine tomorrow. 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P-A-R-K-A-Y.

0: And now let's visit our friend, the great Gildersleeve.
1: Laundry for month of November, $24.32. I never saw such a clean family in my life. Groceries for the month, $103. For such a hungry family, either. Gas, water, and... Oh, hello, Leroy. Light for the month amounted to... What is it, Leroy?
2: Gee, Uncle Mort, I just hate to mention this to you.
1: Well, Leroy, if you hate it so much, don't do it, especially if it's about money.
2: How did you know, Unc?
1: You combed your hair, put on a tie, and tucked in your shirt. Anytime I see so much change in you, it means a little more change out of me.
2: Oh, but, Unc, with Christmas practically here, I'm a little shy.
1: Shy? You don't seem very shy to me.
2: I mean, I'm embarrassed. Financially embarrassed.
1: Yes. What about all of those Christmas presents you were making in your manual training and handcraft classes in school?
2: Well, all my plans went haywire.
1: Yeah?
2: Gee, I made a keen smoking stand for you, Uncle Mort.
1: Well...
2: Only I could never get the legs even. Gosh, I must have sawed them 30 times.
1: Well...
2: Say, Uncle, you'd just as soon have a footstool, wouldn't you?
1: Yeah. Yes, of course, of course.
3: Oh, Mr. Gildersleeve, I fixed all your favorite things to eat for lunch. Is there anything special you might be wishing for in addition?
1: Yes, Bertie. Quit stuffing me just so you can hit me for another advance on your salary.
3: Why, Mr. Gildersleeve, you positively can read my mind even before I mix it up.
1: Yeah. Bertie, I can't let you have any more advances. Your salary is so overdrawn right now that it needs a blood transfusion.
3: But I don't need my January salary. I just want to nibble into February. Yeah.
1: Bertie, you've eaten halfway through March already.
3: That's bad. But I made some powerful miscalculations in my Christmas figures. I added up 2 zeros, and all the time there should have been an 8.
1: Well, I'm having enough trouble with my own bookkeeping. By George, I wish I had the bookkeeper here that I had at my girdle works. He was a wizard with figures.
4: Hello, everybody.
1: Hello, Marjorie.
4: Oh, say, Uncle Mort. Speaking of figures, my checking account is all in a mess. I'm going to need $50 more for my Christmas shopping.
1: No, see here, all of you. There won't be any more money available in this household till the first of the month.
5: Why?
4: Well, what happened?
1: Well, last Monday, I rushed down to the bank and put all our money into defense bonds and stamps.
5: Oh, I'm glad you did.
1: Yes, I'm afraid I overdid a little bit, though. I gave them all our ready cash.
4: Well, Uncle Mort, what have you been using for spending money since?
1: Well, Marjorie, do you remember my collection of rare buffalo nickels?
4: Yes.
1: Well, they've gone the way of the buffalo. But I don't mind, though. I want to do everything I can to help.
5: Oh, me too.
1: Yes.
3: I'm all riled up myself. I want to join the Japanese army.
1: You what?
5: Why, Bertie, what do you mean?
3: Well, I'd like to cook for them people for just one day, that's all.
1: Yes, Bertie, I see what you mean. Anyway, we won't mind skipping a few things this Christmas, will we, children? After all, half of what we buy each other always winds up in the storeroom anyway. Say, I've got an idea.
4: Yes, Uncle Mort?
1: Let's see what we can sell out of that storeroom, huh?
4: Of course, I never thought of that.
2: Come on, let's look now.
1: Yes, come on, everybody, come on.
3: Must be a million things in here.
1: Yes. What did I tell you? Look.
3: Oh, look.
4: Maybe I can sell that old dress for.
3: But you done promised that to me, Miss Mart.
1: Oh, isn't that dress form a little for you, Bertie?
3: No, sir. I just measures everything on that, and then I multiply by 3, and that's me.
1: Yes, I see. Well, Leroy, you've certainly outgrown that old scooter of yours there.
2: Yeah, but I need the wheels to make a wagon. You know how things are these days. A man can't go around wasting rubber.
1: Yeah.
4: Hey, how about selling Buck?
1: Buck?
4: Yes, that's what we call the iron deer in the corner.
1: Oh, that...
4: He used to stand out on the lawn.
2: Yeah, until one Christmas Eve when Grandpa thought he was Santa Claus and tried to ride it home all night long.
3: There's a powerful lot of iron in that animal. It ought to be worth some money. Ain't scrap iron valuable when a country's scrapping?
1: Yes, sir, I think we can get a little dough out of that deer. I'll tell you what we'll do. If any of you can sell it, you can keep the proceeds.
3: Me too, Mr. Gildersleeve?
1: Yes, of course, Bertie. However, I'll deduct the money out of your April wages.
2: Hey, I better get busy. Maybe this will be the beginning of my entire business career.
1: Yes.
6: Hello, is this Skinner Salvage and Scrap Company?
2: buys anything from a safety pin to a secondhand skyscraper?
6: That's me.
2: Mr. Skinner, I got a big business deal for you. What are you paying for scrap iron these days?
6: 80 cents a hundred. How much you got?
2: Oh, plenty. You better come out and see me. 747 Parkside Avenue.
6: Okay, who's just talking?
2: Just ask for Mr. Leroy Forrester. And remember, don't buy it from anybody else. Hot dog. Now I'll get the money to buy Marjorie that swell chemistry set I liked so much for Christmas.
7: Yes, this is the Summerfield Ironworks. Stokes speaking.
8: This is Marjorie Forrester.
7: Oh, how can I be of service, Miss Forrester? It is Miss Forrester, isn't it?
8: Yes. I want to know if your company is interested in purchasing a quantity of used iron.
7: Why, yes, we are. In what form is this iron?
8: Really? It's a little dear.
7: Oh, we won't quibble about prices, Miss Forrester.
8: No, you don't understand, silly. It's an iron dear.
7: An electric iron, darling?
8: No. An iron deer. Deer. A farm cousin. You better let the buyer come out and see for himself.
7: A buyer? Why? I'd like to see what the little deer looks like himself. And I'd like to come face to face with that lovely voice of yours.
3: Presiding potentate of the excruciating orders of the sons of Pharaoh? You's otherwise known as Joe the Junkman. Well, this is Bertie Lee Coggins of the Sister Lodge, the mysterious and bewildering order of the Daughters of Cleopatra. Greetings from the grand exhausted ruler of the pyramids. Yeah, brother, that's me. Potentate, you know whereabouts I work on Parkside Avenue? Well, hitch your horse to the wagon and trot right up here. I'll sell you a piece of junk that's really a piece of high-class junk. What is it? Well, I don't know for sure, but it's something in the shape of a mule, only it's got his head stuck in a hat rack.
1: Can't you sit still a moment? You've been running to the door like a strip of hall carpet.
2: Well, it's on account I'm waiting for Mr. Skinner.
1: Skinner? What does he do?
2: He buys anything from a safety pin to a secondhand skyscraper. I'm going to sell him buck.
1: Well, how much is he going to pay you?
2: 80 cents, 100 pounds. And that deer must weigh a couple of 1,000 pounds at least.
1: Oh, no, Leroy. You'll be lucky if it weighs 200 pounds.
2: Oh, but it looks heavier than you, Uncle Mort. You must weigh over...
1: Never mind what I weigh over, Leroy. Don't forget that deer's hollow and I'm not.
2: No, you're not, but he's got horns and you haven't.
1: But I wear shoes and he doesn't.
2: Yes, you're right, then all I'll get will be between $1.50 and $2.
1: Leroy, we really ought to try to get a better price. Have you called any other junk dealer to bid against your Mr. Skinner?
2: No, I haven't.
1: Well, if you had, wait a minute. I know how we can get a decent sum for our cast iron cast off.
2: How, Unc?
1: Competition is the spice of the pudding, my boy. And if Mr. Skinner had a little competition...
2: I know. You're going to pretend you're another junk man, aren't you, Uncle Mort?
1: Oh, you went and guessed it.
2: But Mr. Skinner won't. He's a regular super-duper of a scheme.
1: You think so? Well, let's try it then. You just introduce me by some other name, some pseudonym, and I'll keep boosting the price up for you.
2: It'll look fishy unless you put on a hat and coat. You better get old ones.
1: Oh, yes.
2: Oh, darn, I bet that's him now.
1: Skinner? Well, I find an old overcoat and hat. Tell me quickly, Roy.
2: Right there in the storeroom.
1: Oh, yes. Yeah, I better get him something before Leroy comes back with that real junk man. Here's something I've always wanted to wear.
9: Now, let me get this all clear, kid. Are you sure that you're Mr. Leroy Forrester?
2: Of course, Mr. Skinner.
9: Well, then who's this fat gent here with the derby hat and the old army overcoat?
2: Oh, boy!
1: What's so funny, young man?
2: Nothing at all. Mr. Skinner, this is another junk dealer, Mr. pseudonym.
1: Yeah. Pleased to meet you, sir.
9: Hey, what kind of a junk man are you, given I would have pleased to meet you, sir? And say, I never heard of no local dealer with a name like Sudenheim. Are you a member of the JMCA?
1: No. However, I am a member of the YMCA.
9: I mean the Junk and Metal Collectors Association.
1: Oh.
9: Are you sure you're a legitimate junk man? You sure don't talk like one.
1: Oh. Well, that's because I come from Boston. We talks this way up that way. Okay?
9: Okay.
1: Yeah.
9: Only one thing. Kind of watch your step around this town. Get it?
1: Yeah, got it.
2: Say, how much will you give me for this swell iron gear, huh?
9: Well, where's the rest of the scrap you want to sell?
2: That's all there is. Isn't it enough?
9: For Pete's sake. You mean you dragged me all the way here for one rusty mildew chunk of metal venison?
1: You mean you don't want it, eh? Well, we'd like to have this little number up in Boston. Yes. Buddy, I'll give you $2 for it.
9: Hey, if you give that much, you're way off your beam, Mr. Pseudohammer.
1: What?
9: It ain't worth it at all. I'll give you 2 1/4.
1: Why, you... you little overbearing overbidder. You can't do that to Throckmorton P. Pseudonym. I'll wipe that nasty little grin off your face and just about I bid $3.
9: Well, I'll show you the two can play at that game. I bid $3.05.
1: $5. You cheapskate, I'll make it $4.
9: Oh, you do? Well, you can have it, Bumper Belt. I'm through.
2: Hey, wait a minute. Don't go.
1: No, don't go. Aren't you going to make another bid?
9: I should say not. I wouldn't give a cent more than $3.75.
1: I'll give $3.80.
2: Gee, don't, Uncle.
1: Yes. Oh, my goodness.
9: Oh, Uncle, huh? Aha! I see it all now. You ain't no junk man.
1: Yeah?
9: I can tell from that derby hat you're wearing. You're nothing but a pawnbroker.
2: What?
1: Yes, yes, that's it. A pawnbroker. Uncle Mort, they call me.
9: Hey, kid, you better take my offer. This guy don't look reliable to me.
2: Well, okay, Mr. Skinner.
9: Okay, it's a deal. I'll be back this afternoon for this hunk of junk. And by the way, Sudie.
1: Yes?
9: I'll give you a buck for that hat and coat you're wearing.
1: You will?
9: Yeah, what do you say?
1: Sold. All right, Leroy. You go ahead and shop as far as your $3.75 will take you. I'm going into this bank.
2: Okay, Uncle Mort. Yeah,
1: and remember, Leroy, go straight home as soon as you're finished. Say, who is this fellow coming this way?
2: I don't know, Unc.
1: His face is mighty... Oh, yes, of course. Hello, Mr. Llewellyn.
10: Oh, Mr. Gildersleeve.
1: I'd like to have you meet my nephew, Leroy Forrester.
10: Pleased to meet you, Mr. Forrester. Or may I address you as we were?
1: Mr. Llewellyn was formerly your cousin Octavia's secretary, Leroy.
2: I'm glad to have made your acquaintance. I gotta go now. Come on, come on.
1: Goodbye. Hey, say, Llewellyn, how does it happen that you're still in Summerfield?
10: Well, I was in such a rush to resign from your cousin's employ, I neglected to collect my last week's salary.
1: Oh, I see. Did that leave you in an awkward financial position?
10: It left me stranded high and dry.
1: Yes.
10: Willie, I'm rather discouraged and depressed.
1: Now, Llewellyn, old chap, remember, every cloud has a silver lining.
10: Okay, every cloud has a silver lining. So what? Can I take a silver lining to my landlady and say, here, Mrs. Rafferty, this is to pay the rent? Or can I slice it like bologna and have it for lunch? Or can I use the silver lining in my shoes instead of weather?
1: No, of course not. I didn't realize your predicament.
10: Well,
1: it happens that I need some clerical assistance. Would you like a job?
10: Oh, most emphatically.
1: Oh. Do you know anything about bookkeeping?
10: Oh, yeah. Double entry, profit and loss, wedges. Let me recite my experiences.
1: It isn't necessary. I'll give you a trial.
10: You will?
1: Yes. I really need a bookkeeper badly. And I imagine that's just how you keep books.
10: Oh, you don't know how glad I really am. This means I won't have to take the job that was offered to me.
1: Oh, you had a position you could have taken.
10: Oh, yes. I could have gone to work reading news flashes on the radio. They said I'd be a woo-woo. Yes.
3: Leroy, what's all the fuss for?
2: Somebody swiped Buck the Iron Deer. The man I sold it to was here just now, and we couldn't find it anyplace.
3: Of course not. The man I sold it to just hauled it away.
2: You sold it too? Jeepers, now we're in a mess. Mr. Skinner is coming back in 3 hours.
3: Well, just give him the refund on his money.
2: I can't. I spent it. Besides, he told me to have the deer here or he'd go to the police station.
3: What for? They ain't got no deers there. Only bulls.
2: Well, Skinner's going to have me arrested for selling what I haven't got if I can't deliver what he thought he was paying for when he bought what you just sold.
3: Well, say that over again and take out the lump.
2: He's going to get me arrested for selling him a disappearing iron deer. Oh, hello, Uncle Mort. Hello, Mr. Llewellyn.
10: Hello.
2: See, Uncle Mort, we're in a jam.
1: A jam? What's wrong?
2: You remember Mr. Skinner who bought the deer for $375?
1: Yes.
2: Well, he didn't.
1: How could he didn't?
2: Well, when he came to pick it up, Bertie had already sold it to somebody else. And now Skinner says he's going to have me arrested if he doesn't get the deer back.
1: Oh, my. And I had a lot of matters to straighten out with Mr. Llewellyn here this afternoon.
10: Well, what's to him, waiter?
2: Huh?
1: What's wrong with your ears, Bertie? Mr. Llewellyn said let's do them later.
10: Uh-huh.
1: There's only one thing to do, and that's to get the deer back. Who'd you sell it to, Bertie?
3: Josephus Bush.
1: Oh, yes, Joe Bush. I've heard that name before. Where is his place of business?
3: Any alley.
1: No, where does he transact his affairs from?
3: Oh, from a horse and wagon.
1: Of course.
10: Oh, no, no, Bertie. What Mr. Gildersleeve is driving at is, where does he whip? Where does he sweep? Where does he get his telephone calls?
3: At the corner of 33rd and the railroad track.
2: What'd you say?
10: Well, let's go to the railroad twice.
1: Yes, we've got to get that deer back before that Skinner returns.
10: Oh, that reminds me, Mr. Gildersleeve. Isn't it a little bit late in the season to be hunting deer?
1: Yeah.

0: Now, careful with those antlers, Llewellyn.
1: Yes, sir.
0: All right, Mr. Mailman, you lower the other end.
2: All right.
0: Yeah. You boys in the middle, steady now. Yes, steady. Yeah, there it is. Thank you very much, boys.
1: Oh, I'm pretty tuckered out.
0: Yes. Trouble is you don't keep yourself in condition, Llewellyn. Well, shall we move Bucket back into the storeroom or let him stay here in the hallway for Mr. Skinner to pick up?
1: Personally, I was hired as a bookkeeper, not as a longshoreman.
0: Oh, yeah. Well, let's leave it right here for Skinner. And remind me to tell Bertie that her friend, Joe Bush, charges $7 out of her April wages to get this metal moose back here.
1: Yes, sir. You know something, Mr. Gildersleeve? Every time I look at this statue, it reminds me of something.
0: Anybody you know?
1: No. I just can't recollect just what it reminds me of.
0: Oh, well, come with me, Llewellyn, and I'll show you where to wash up.
1: Oh, gladly.
0: Yeah, moving a thing like that's no Halloween prank.
3: Right. This way.
4: Well, thank you for a very lovely lunch, Mr. Phelps.
5: Oh, don't thank me, Miss Marjorie. Thanks to Summersteel Ironworks. After all, they're the ones who are going to pay for it.
4: They will?
5: Sure. It's a necessary expense. You know, like entertaining an out-of-town buyer. Only in this case, it's an in-town seller.
4: Boy, what a line. You could use it as a leash for an elephant. Oh, look, somebody's moved the deer out of the storeroom for us. Well, I wonder how they knew you were buying it.
5: Well, I'll have my men load it onto the truck. Oh, Pete. You and Charlene, come in here now.
4: It was terribly nice of you to give me $20 for Buck, Mr. Phelps. Are you sure it's worth that much?
5: Oh, yes, yes, of course. They're not putting iron like that into deers these days, you know.
4: No. Not unless they feed them spinach. So what are you going to do with it? Use it as a radiator cap for a tank?
5: No, we'll break it up with hammers and convert it back into pig iron. Well, that was a bright idea, telephoning us.
4: Yes, wasn't it? And won't everybody be surprised when they find out that I sold it? Well, here comes Mr. Skinner back again, Uncle Mort. I'll get it.
0: Yes, all right. Well, thank goodness. Now, Leroy, you can let him cart that deer away, and we'll have the whole matter off our chest, Llewellyn.
1: Good riddance, too, I say.
0: Yeah. Certainly wasn't worth all the trouble it took. Leroy got $3.75, and it cost me $7 to get it back after Bertie sold it.
2: Hey, Uncle Mort, it's Mr. Skinner, all right.
0: Yeah?
2: Where'd you put the deer? It isn't in the storeroom.
0: Of course not. We left it in the hall. Can't you use your eyes?
2: Well, it isn't there now.
0: Well, it couldn't walk away. Did you move it, Llewellyn?
1: Me? After the struggle and trouble I had getting it through the front door? Oh, sir, my mother never raised any foolish children.
0: Yeah, we'll go in there.
6: Household.
0: I am, sir. What's the meaning of this intrusion?
6: Oh, it's you.
0: Oh, forgot.
6: Say, how many different people are you? First a junk man, then a pawnbroker, and now the papa around here.
4: He's our Uncle Mort.
1: That's right.
6: Oh, he's your uncle, too.
1: Oh, no. Not exactly. You see,
6: I think he's Dr. Jekyll and Mr. Hyde and probably two other fellas.
0: Yes.
4: Hello, Uncle Mort. Say, what's going on in here?
0: This man, Skinner, bought our iron deer from Leroy and now it's disappeared. For the second time.
4: Oh, my goodness. I just sold it to the Summersteel Ironworks for $20.
6: $20? No wonder you didn't want to turn it over to me for $3.75.
0: Oh.
1: Better give him back his money, Leroy.
4: I can't. I spent it already.
0: Well, then you better give it to him out of the 20, Marjorie.
4: I've spent all mine, too.
0: Oh, jumping jeeps. Well, I'll have to give you the $3.75, mister.
6: Oh, no, you don't. What about all the time I wasted? And the cab fare, and the two trips with the truck, and the profit I'd have made selling it to the ironworks. You got to give me at least $10 for all my trouble.
0: $10 for $1? Why, you can go down to the river and take a good... You can take a good jump in the lake for yourself.
6: Yeah, well, I'll sue.
1: Excuse me, Mr. Gildersleeve. Can I speak to you privately?
0: Is it important?
1: Vitally. Come on over here.
0: What is it, Llewellyn?
1: You remember that there was something about that deer that reminded me of something, only I couldn't recall what.
0: Yes, yes, yes. What is it?
1: Well, I just recollected. Iron deers like that are scarce. They're rare antiques.
0: They are? They are?
1: Yeah, I read somewhere that they're a vanishing form of Americana. They're worth anywhere from $150 up to collectors and at museums.
0: Shh, not so loud. That mule Skinner will hear you. Do you think we should pay him the $10 and get rid of him?
1: Absolutely. Now we should rush right down to the ironworks and rescue the deer before they break it up.
0: Oh, that's right. Break it up. Well, we'll have to pay them back, too.
1: Yep.
0: $20 there, $10 to Skinner, $7 to Joe Bush. That's $37 it's going to cost me to get the deer back. Llewellyn, you better be right about the value of that iron casting or...
1: Or what, Mr. Gildersleeve?
0: Or else I'll clown you.

0: Llewellyn, are you holding that statue carefully in the rumble seat?
1: I'm treating it as if it were very fragile.
0: Well, all we have to do is drive across town now and see what the antique dealers will offer.
2: Oh, wasn't it marvelous that we caught Harry?
0: Yeah.
2: I mean, Mr. Phelps.
0: Oh.
2: Before he ordered them to break up Buck?
0: Yes. Well, I was going to tell you about that, Marjorie. I found out that young Phelps was going to save that thing as a souvenir.
2: He was?
0: Yes.
2: It wasn't his to keep. It belonged to the company.
0: Oh, yes? Fat chance any company would pay $20 for $2 worth of scrap metal. That young man bought it for himself.
2: He did? Well, I wonder why.
0: Yes. If you don't know why, nobody else does.
1: Mr. Gildersleeve, this is Mr. Abernathy, who's an expert on old hitching posts, sundials, and iron deers.
0: Yes, how do you do, sir?
1: Oh, I'm glad to meet you.
0: Yes.
1: I thought there was no use welding and unwelding the statuary till its authenticity was established.
0: Yes, that's right. Go ahead, Mr. Abernathy. Climb up and examine it to your heart's content.
3: Well, thank you. Well, say, this seems to be rather an unusual item. In fine condition.
0: It is? Oh, that's good news.
3: But there are several simple little tests, like the sound it makes when you knock on it.
0: Oh.
3: Ah. Oh, just listen to that. Isn't that music to the ear?
0: I don't know. Does that mean it's genuine?
3: Yes.
0: And it certainly is music to the ear.
2: Gee, Unc, isn't it wonderful?
4: Oh, just like finding buried treasure.
0: Yeah.
3: Say, I like this item. I'll tell you what I'll do. Bring it in and I'll give you a check for $160. How's that?
2: Now, wait a minute. I'll make it $170.
0: Hey, cut that out, Leroy. That's a very nice offer, Mr. Abernathy. We'll take it. Llewellyn,
1: yep.
0: Suppose you help me lift it out and then hand it down to me.
1: Okay.
0: Yeah.
1: You grab hold of the weights, Mr. Gildersleeve.
0: Yes, all right. I've got him. Now, be careful.
1: Lucifer Llewellyn is always careful.
0: Yeah. Easy now. This is worth a lot of money.
1: Yep.
0: Watch out. It doesn't get away from you.
1: Well, I'll try to, but it's got an awfully swiftly wump.
0: What?
1: Oops, look out below.
0: Oh, look out below. It's in 100 pieces. Well, that's the last time we'll ever try to pass that buck.
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0: Leroy, how can you whistle and chuckle and grin when we've just smashed $160 worth of iron deer?
2: I want to wait till we were alone, Unc. When old Buck busted up, something that was hidden inside of him came rolling out.
0: It did? What was it?
2: I picked it up so nobody would see. It's a great big wad of money.
0: Oh, my goodness. Maybe that crash was for the best. There's nobody else around here. Let me see it.
2: Here you are, Unc.
0: Wow, what a roll. Cut the string, Leroy.
2: There. Oh, boy.
0: Oh, darn it, we lose again. It's Confederate money. Good night.

Original music heard on this program was composed and conducted by William Randolph. This is Jim Bannon speaking for the Kraft Cheese Company and inviting you to be with us again next week at this same time for the further adventures of the Great Gildersleeve. This is the National Broadcasting Company.

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1: I'm the Comic Weekly Man, the jolly Comic Weekly Man, and I'm here to read the funnies to you happy boys and honeys. Yes, boys and girls, it's Comic Weekly time, and here I come right into your house to bring a little fun and happiness. Right out of the pages of Puck the Comic Weekly, straight into your living room, your friend the Comic Weekly Man. The jolly Comic Weekly Man. Hello, hello, hello.
2: Hello, hello, hello.
1: Hello, hello, hello.
2: Hello, hello, hello.
1: Little Miss Honey, how are you today?
2: Oh, I'm so excited, I can just hardly wait.
1: Excited about what?
2: Can't you guess?
1: Why, no. I have no idea at all.
2: Oh, my, you grown-ups. Christmas is coming in 1 week.
1: Oh, that's right. Jolly old St. Nicholas, little Jack Horner who pulled out a plum.
2: And jingle bells and presents and... Don't you just love it?
1: I certainly do. And I'm sure it's going to be a wonderful Christmas.
2: Oh, Christmas is wonderful always.
1: Yes, it is.
2: Just because it's Christmas.
1: That's so true.
2: Now, please read me the funnies.
1: Puck the Comic Weekly. Mm-hmm. Very well, I will in just a moment. But before I do, let's listen to this nice man. Now, here we go with Puck the Comic Weekly. And on top of the first page...
2: Oh, that sweet little Snookums.
1: Oh, so it is. And I'll read that right away.
2: Magic words for the music, please.
1: Very well, my lady. Diddly-da, diddly-do, wickum-ackum-mookums. Let's have a little tune for little Snookums. Archie is downtown with Snookums. Archie turns his head, and a second later, Snookums is walking right out toward the street. And Archie screeches, Snookums, come here! How many times have I told you not to leave Papa's side? Archie takes Snookums' hand, and they walk along a little further. As they chat, Snookums pulls his hand away. When Archie looks down, he sees that Snookums has disappeared again. And last picture, top row, Archie sees him heading for the curb, and he screeches, Snookums! Didn't I tell you not to leave my side? First picture, bottom row, they come to a toy store. And the sign in the window reads, Sale! Junior Cop Outfit! And that gives Archie a bright idea. And a second later, they're in the store, and Archie has bought the Junior Cop Outfit. The salesman asks, Shall I wrap it up, sir? And Archie replies, No, keep the box. I'll wear it. And last picture of the row, Archie and Snookums are walking down the street. Archie is wearing the policeman's star, carrying the club, and little Snookums is handcuffed to Archie.
2: Wasn't that clever? He handcuffs little Snookums to him so that he can't get away.
1: Yes, that was a very bright idea and much safer. Oh, I think it's fun playing cops that way.
2: Yes, but Snookums doesn't look as happy about that as I think he would.
1: Well, I guess he's more curious about the things that he can see in the street.
2: I'm afraid so.
1: Well, at any rate, now Snookums won't get run over by a car.
2: No, and you should always be careful not to go in the street, especially when you're a little boy or a little girl.
1: Oh, I'm glad you told that to all of your friends who are listening.
2: I hope they mind me.
1: Oh, I'm sure they will.
2: Good. Oh, over the page quick to Flash Gordon, because Flash is on a street.

0: strange planet, and the wizard, who doesn't like Flash, tried to get Flash killed dead, but Flash fooled him.
1: Yes, and now Flash is safe. But today, the wizard is going to make Dale go through her ordeal.
0: I think he's a cruel, mean thing. Please, read, and let's see what's going to be and how it turns out.
1: All right, very well. Here we go with Flash Gordon. Rig-a-rig-a-doon-doons, ask-a-matash. Let's have music for Heroic Flash. Flash has come safely through his ordeal, but Dale has still to face hers. Ignoring Flash's protests, Wizard Curzo sentences Dale to the ordeal of the Madfish. All Queen Suni can do is to let Flash say farewell to Dale. Armed only with a plastic dagger, Dale is forced to plunge into the ray-lighted pool where lurking perils await her. Huge fish with sharp teeth rush at Dale and snap at her. Last picture top row, frenzied by the ray light, the mad fish attack Dale fiercely. She fights back as best she can. Flash groans, "Oh, it's not fair. She hasn't a chance." Then first picture bottom row, Flash snatches Suni's jewel dagger and dives to Dale's aid. Curzo moves to interfere, but Queen Suni warns that Flash isn't breaking any of his laws, that he never dreamed anyone would be devoted enough to risk sharing a victim's fate. Not even the vicious madfish can outfight Flash when he's defending Dale. And Dale does her full share, forgetting her own danger and her anxiety to keep harm from befalling Flash. And together they drive off the madfish. As Flash and Dale climb out of the pool, last picture, Queen Suni tells Curzo there's nothing more he can do to them, that they've survived their ordeals, and that she's now going to take Flash and Dale back to the palace. The wizard frowns and warns,
2: "It's your mistake, and you'll answer to me if these intruders from space break our laws against metal."
0: Were to try to make a metal ship so that he can get off the planet, that he will try to kill him again?
1: Yes.
0: Well, that means that Flash will just have to stay there forever and ever.
1: It certainly looks that way, unless he could build a plastic ship of some kind.
0: Oh, I hope he can. I hope he can.
1: Well, we'll find out more about that next week.
0: Oh, look, underneath Flash Gordon, there's Roy Rogers way up there in the front.
1: Yes, you've been so eager to read him that I thought I'd move him up here.
0: Goody. Let's see what new adventure Roy starts today.
1: All right, here we go with Roy Rogers. Hi-yip-hi-yo, now here we go with Roy and Trigger. Hi-yip-hi-yo.

0: Roy gallops down the trail leading through the mountains on his way to an Indian reservation where he plans to sell some cattle. He sees a fort along the road. The fort has been deserted ever since the Indians made peace with the white men. As Roy nears it, suddenly he hears a shot, and a boy in a pony gallops out of the fort furiously. He hears the boy shout, "Last picture, top row."
1: "Run, Clover, he's after us."
0: First picture, next row, there's another shot. And a man on a horse gallops out of the fort chasing the boy. And he shouts,
2: "Stop, you young scamp, I'll blast you out of the saddle."
0: In a second, Roy has his lariat out, tears after the man who's firing at the boy. He flips his lariat. And in a second, Roy has jerked the old man off the horse. Last picture of the row. The man snarls,
2: "What's the idea of roping me, you crazy cowpoke?"
0: Roy exclaims, "The kid's horse stumbled. He'll be hurt." So he gallops after the boy, first picture, bottom row. The boy jumps to his feet and runs to the cliff. Roy calls,
1: Hey, don't run. I'm your friend."
0: The boy cries,
1: "Hey, leave me alone."
0: And then suddenly leaps over the cliff into the river below. The boy jumps off trigger and runs to the edge of the cliff to look after the boy. At this moment, the man who was chasing the boy has worked himself loose of the rope and has picked up a rifle and is sneaking up behind Roy. Roy says to himself, "Last picture. Well, he can't fight those rapids. He'll drown.
1: Here, grab something and hang on, sonny. I'm coming."
3: Jump into the river after the boy?
0: Well, I'm afraid he is, because the water is extremely fast right there, and he thinks it's too much for the boy.
3: Well, this is terribly dangerous, because if Roy jumps into the water, he might be drowned. But still, if he doesn't, well, that mean man with the beard and the coonskin cap just might shoot him.
0: Yes, say, this is certainly an exciting beginning to this new adventure, isn't it?
3: Oh, I should say so.
0: And maybe next week Roy will work his way out of danger.
3: I hope so. Now, cross the page, please, to Dick's Adventures. Such wonderful things are happening in Dick's Adventures because Dick is in the early days of America when this country was just beginning.
0: Yes, when it was struggling to gain its freedom from England. And Dick has been dreaming that he's with George Washington. So now let's see what adventure he has today. Here we go with Dick's Adventures. And say the magic words with me.
4: Riggity-pack-a-zack-a-zick.
0: Let's have music for Adventurous Dick. In his dream, Dick finds himself back in 1776, marching with the 1st American Militia under General Washington. The road leads out of Boston south toward New York, now threatened with capture by the King's Redcoats. It's a hot, dusty midsummer day. Last picture, top row, the men stop for a little rest. As Dick stretches out on the ground, his comrade says,
2: "Eh, fine armor we got. Not enough guns, not enough bullets. Shucks, we ain't even told the kind we're free and independent."
0: Dick murmurs drowsily.
5: "Oh, today's the 4th of July. Independence Day. Yeah, I thought Thomas Jefferson in Philadelphia."
0: And Dick falls off asleep. He dreams that he's walking down the streets of Philadelphia. First picture, next row, a man there selling newspapers says,
6: "Newspaper, sir? The Philadelphia Gazette. Full account of the rebellion against the British."
0: Dick exclaims,
5: "Hey, gosh, I must be in Philadelphia. Well, thanks, I'll take a paper."
0: The man goes on,
6: "Best newspaper in the colonies, Corporal. The editor is one of the finest writers, finest statesmen, finest scientists in the world. One of the greatest American patriots."
0: Dick exclaims,
5: "Benjamin Franklin? But I don't see anything about the Declaration of Independence. And shouldn't the Liberty Bell be ringing?"
0: Puzzled, the old man shakes his head. Dick sees two men passing by across the street. Last picture of the row, as Dick watches, the two men walk rapidly into the printing shop. The old man exclaims,
2: "Oh, it's Thomas Jefferson and John Adams. They've been with Mr. Franklin for days."
0: Dick sees a sign atop the store. It reads, "Philadelphia Gazette, Benjamin Franklin." First picture, bottom row. A few minutes later, the door of the printing shop abruptly opens, and an elderly man peers out over his spectacles. Spying Dick, he calls,
2: Come here, please."
0: The man selling newspapers says,
5: "Oh, it's Mr. Franklin."
0: Last picture, Dick exclaims softly,
5: "Well, I wonder what he wants with me." "Oh, coming, sir."
3: Americans.
0: Isn't this something, though?
3: Yes, and I know something else Benjamin Franklin did. He invented the lightning rod.
0: Yes.
3: He invented with the kite.
0: Say, you remember well.
3: Yes, I do, do I?
0: Uh-huh. And now?
3: Oh, look, underneath Dick's Adventures, Rusty Riley.
0: And I'll read that in just a moment. But first, here's that man again with something interesting to say. Now, here we go again with Puck the Comic Weekly. And on the bottom of page 3 of the first section with Rusty Riley.
3: Magic words for the music, please.
0: Very well, my lady. Gallop and run till the road is dusty. Give us music for his horse and Rusty. Rusty and Patty had taken the boat out in the inlet to test it. The motor died, and there, out on the open water, the two were marooned. Darkness fell, and a little later, the smugglers came toward them and dropped anchor within speaking distance. Rusty and Patty overheard the smugglers at their crooked business. Then, a little later, Mr. Kilgore, the government treasury agent, a man whose work is much like a detective, came in the Coast Guard cruiser. The Coast Guardman went aboard the smuggler's boat and searched it. As Mr. Kilgore gets back into the Coast Guard cruiser, one of the smugglers says,
4: "Well, Mr. T-Man, are you satisfied we ain't breaking no laws?"
0: Mr. Kilgore replies, "Yes, you seem to be clean. Sorry we had to bother you, but you know how it is." And the Coast Guard cruiser pulls away. As the boat pulls away, one of the smugglers says to his pals,
7: "Now, you should have chucked that black light gadget over the side. We'd have had plenty of trouble trying to explain it."
0: "Oh, you didn't see it. I had it stowed under a coil of rope in the chain locker." At this moment, last picture top row, on the Coast Guard cruiser, one of the men says to Mr. Kilgore,
8: "Well, excuse me, Mr. Kilgore. We just got a radio flash from the station. A couple of kids are supposed to be out here in the inlet in a motorboat lost."
0: Mr. Kilgore says, "Well, okay. We'll play the searchlight around. We should be able to pick them up." And in a second, the searchlight picks out Rusty's boat. They head for it as Rusty throws up his hands, first picture bottom row, calling,
9: "Hey, help, over here!"
0: The Coast Guard cruiser pulls up beside Rusty's boat. Mr. Kilgore exclaims, "Well, by George, it's the youngsters from the Miles place." And a moment later, Rusty and Patty are in the Coast Guard cruiser on their way back to shore. As they head back, Rusty tells Mr. Kilgore,
9: "Yeah, we ran out of gas. We were just going to yell to that other boat when we heard them talking about Captain Kloon's lobster pots."
0: Patty tells him she thought that they were going to rob the lobster pots. Mr. Kilgore says thoughtfully,
6: "Say, maybe they are. Well, we'll keep an eye on them."
0: Later that night, as Rusty's getting ready for bed, he's talking to Tex. Suddenly, he says to Tex,
9: "Hey, Tex, what the dickens is a black light?"
0: Tex replies thoughtfully,
10: "Black light? By jingo, I was just reading something about that in the Science magazine. I can't just recollect, Rusty, but I'll give you the article. You can read it."
3: Oh, goody. Maybe next week we'll find out all about what that black light is.
0: Yes, maybe we will.
3: And maybe we'll find that it's a clue that'll help Rusty catch the smugglers and then he will be a hero.
0: Yeah, maybe so.
3: Oh, I hope so. I hope so.
0: Good. Now...
3: Oh, now is the time for my funny, funny friend Dagwood.
0: It is indeed. So let's pick up the first page of the second section of Puck the Comic Weekly, and here we go with Dagwood and Blondie. Ramafoo, ramafum, zim, zam, zombie. Conjure me music for Dagwood and Blondie. Mr. Dithers is talking to his friend Donald, a very timid-looking man. Mr. Dithers is saying to Donald,
11: "Ah, Donald, you should get married. You're missing so much."
0: And at the thought of getting married, Donald's eyes pop open. Mr. Dithers takes him by the arm and says,
11: Let me take you over to the Bumsteads and show you a happy man."
0: And even though Donald holds back, Mr. Dithers drags him over to the Bumstead's door. Last picture top row, as they stand on the Bumstead's doorstep, Mr. Dithers says,
11: "Here's his home. His own little castle. And he's treated like a king in there."
0: Donald looks very nervous. Mr. Dithers rings the doorbell. First picture next row, it's opened by Blondie.
12: And Mr. Dithers points to Blondie, saying,
11: And look at the beautiful little wife he has to greet him after a hard day's work.
12: Mr. Dithers takes Donald to the kitchen. He looks in the oven and says,
11: Yeah, look at the delicious dinner she has cooked for him. Smell that apple pie for his dessert.
12: Donald licks his lips hungrily. Last picture of the row, Mr. Dithers points out Alexander, Cookie, and the dogs quietly enjoying themselves, and he says,
11: And little children and pets to bring joy and comfort. Beautiful, isn't it?
12: And Donald holds his hat reverently in this one moment of peace and quiet, which is the children's hour. First picture, next row, Mr. Dithers shows him through the living room, and he says,
11: And look, isn't this cute? Little flowers and doilies all around to give the homey feeling. That's the woman's touch.
12: Then Mr. Dithers takes Donald upstairs and shows him Dagwood's bedroom and bureau and says,
11: Yeah, look, everything is done for him. See how carefully she places his shirts and handkerchiefs in his bureau?
12: Donald's face lights up happily as he asks,
13: You mean he doesn't even have to rub out his own socks?
12: Next picture, Mr. Dithers points out Dagwood, who is smoking his pipe in a comfortable chair, reading a paper, and he says,
11: And there you see the contented husband with his pipe and slippers. A happy man.
12: And Donald says,
13: If that settles it, I'm going to get married.
12: First picture, bottom row, Donald says to himself thoughtfully,
11: Now let's see, who shall I propose to? Rosemary? Victoria? Avira? Marie?
12: And Dagwood happens to see Mr. Dithers, and he jumps out of his chair saying,
9: Oh, Mr. Dithers, may I speak to you a minute? May I borrow 50 cents until payday?
12: And Donald's eyes pop open in amazement, and Mr. Dithers goes, And last picture, Donald is tearing down the street with Mr. Dithers after him trying to catch him, and Dithers says,
11: Now, money isn't everything, Donald.
12: And Donald yells,
9: Yeah, I know, but it's nice stuff to have in your pockets.
3: Man, he decides to get married until he found out that Dagwood didn't have any money.
12: Yes. Well, being married is expensive, and a man has to work very hard to pay for his house and a car and buy clothes for his wife and feed his children and buy clothes for the children.
3: And food for the dogs.
12: Yes, yes. But even so, all the money in the world couldn't take the place of a lovely family and a lovely home.
3: Yes, because the home is so romantic.
12: Mm-hmm. Well, now...
3: Oh, look, that here ended Blondie is Donald Duckle, good for a chuckle.
12: And I know you want to read that, so yes. Here we go with Donald Duck. Say the magic words with me. Squeejum, squeejum, squiddly chicka-chack. Let's have music to fit a quack-quack. Donald's girlfriend, Daisy, has asked Donald to come over to help her rearrange her furniture. Donald comes in the door, second picture, saying...
14: Hi, Toots. Let's get started.
12: So he rolls up his sleeves. And Daisy tells him,
14: Well, first, I want the Davenport over there.
12: Donald flexes his muscles, glares at the sofa, and gives it a push. And it sails across the room. And one, two, three. Donald has moved all of the furniture around. He surveys the room proudly, last picture of the row, saying,
14: I'm a fast worker, Toots.
12: And Daisy points to a big, squatty chair, saying,
14: Well, now, I'd like that chair moved into the next room.
12: So Donald flexes his muscles, glares at the chair, and starts pushing it toward the door. And Daisy asks, first picture, bottom row,
14: Hadn't you better tip it sideways?
12: And Donald exclaims,
14: Nah, it'll go through easy.
12: And he gives it a shove to the door. And the chair is stuck in the door. Donald pushes and pushes. But the chair won't move. And Donald exclaims,
14: Seems to be a tight squeeze.
12: So he goes around to the other room and tries to push it back. But the chair won't move.
15: MacDonald exclaims, "Well, well, sort of seems slightly stuck." Daisy says,
14: "Well, I can't wait any longer. I has shopping to do."
15: As she goes out the door, she tells him,
14: "And don't you dare go away and leave that blocking my doorway."
15: And Donald replies cheerfully,
16: "Don't worry, Toots. Your door won't be blocked when you get back."
12: Later in the afternoon, Daisy returns home after doing her shopping. She walks into her living room, and last picture sees the chair still stuck in the doorway. But a ladder has been set up over it, so she can climb up over the ladder on one side and down into the other room on the other side. And as Daisy stares at it, she feels just like this.
3: Wasn't that clever? Donald gets the chair stuck in the door, and then when he can't get it out, he builds a ladder so that she has to go from one room to another on the ladder. I think that's the funniest thing.
12: Yes, that Donald has some funny ideas.
3: Yes, he certainly has.
12: Well, now shall we see what Prince Valiant is doing?
3: Oh, yes, because he came to a strange castle, and he asked if he could stay there overnight. And then the next morning when he got up, the castle was being attacked. And now Prince Valiant has to stay there, and there's going to be a big battle.
12: So here we go, over to the last page, to Prince Valiant and the days of King Arthur. Hackett, Breckett, Gray Malkin, and Quince. Music romantic for a fair, fair prince. Prince Valiant, Eagle, Rufus, and Arf enjoy a night's lodging. But their awakening is rude. Before they can leave, the castle is attacked. Their host, the king of the castle, Ree Fook, comes to Val, buckling on his helmet, and he tells him,
11: "Your loss is my gain, for this is a fight to the finish, and every fighting man is welcome."
12: Last picture, top row, he points to the enemy outside the castle, and Val sees in the distance the leader of the enemy, a tall, fierce-looking man, and Ree says,
11: "Yonder stands my enemy, Black Robert, a brave and ruthless captain. Only one of us can survive this battle."
12: First picture, next row, Val and his friends tour the castle to become familiar with its defenses. There is none of the confusion that usually attends preparations for an attack, where these two unyielding enemies have planned each other's downfall for many years. Val watches as baskets of arrows are set up behind the parapets and workmen prepare the huge catapult. Every precaution is taken to defend the castle. Last picture of the row, we see the army outside the castle. They're preparing for the attack. Foot soldiers surround the castle, and later in the day, the war engines, ram, ballista, mangonel, and catapult thunder into action against the main gate. For 2 days, the stout, iron-studded gates withstand the terrible battering, and then they splinter and fall. But in the meantime, Sir Ree has sealed up the arch with masonry. And first picture bottom row, the attackers find themselves face to face with a blank wall of stone. Black Robert hurls one assault after another, probing, searching for a weak spot in the defenses. He sends his men against the castle with scaling ladders. But as they climb up the ladders, seeking to go into the castle, the ladders are pushed from the walls and his men are thrown back. Last picture, Val's friend, Ree Fook, says, as he notices his enemy still trying and trying to break through,
11: "Our enemies show unexpected strength. A messenger must get through to ask my brothers for help."
3: Oh, do you think maybe Val will try to go through and carry the message?
12: I wouldn't be surprised if either Val or one of his friends did.
3: That would be exciting.
12: Yes, but dangerous, too.
3: I can hardly wait to see what happens.
12: Oh, this is going to be a very busy week of waiting for you. Christmas and next week's comics.
3: Yes, and I'll see you next week, and then it will be Christmas. And then, too, we'll see what happens in the funnies.
12: Yes, we certainly will. And I hope that you and every other boy and girl has the most wonderful Christmas they ever had.
3: Yes, and I hope so, too.
12: Mm-hmm. Well, now that's all the time I have. But before I go, here's that fellow with some more interesting information. Well, honey, and all you boys and girls, I've got to go now.
3: All right, Mr. Connie Beasley, man. But I'll be waiting for you next week.
12: Okay, that's a date. And a date with all you boys and girls. Be sure to meet me with our little friend, Miss Honey, next week when I read Puck the Comic Weekly. For I'm the Comic Weekly Man, the jolly Comic Weekly Man. I'll be back to read the funnies to you happy boys and honeys. Don't forget, boys and girls, see you all next week. Your friend...

0: once upon a time there was an engineer.
1: Choo-choo Charlie was his name, we hear.
0: He had an engine and he sure had fun. He used good and plenty candy to make his train run.
2: Charlie says, love my good and plenty. Charlie says, really rings the bell. Charlie says, love my good and plenty. Don't know any other candy that I love so well.
3: Inside every Cape Plum, there's a nice clean stone asking to be let out. There's a very sweet sound to Cape Plums when you have them for afters.
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Tonight, we bring you a special FBI presentation commemorating the fourth anniversary of the Japanese attack on Pearl Harbor.

0: stretching tonight from the quiet meadows of France, the hillsides of Italy, and across the sands of North Africa to the jungle islands of the Pacific are gardens of little white crosses, where almost 275,000 American boys lie in eternal condemnation of that day 4 years ago, which will live forever in infamy. Sunday, December 7th, 1941, the day that Japan stabbed America in the back at Pearl Harbor. But long before Pearl Harbor plunged us into global war with them, the Axis nations, through their agents in this country, were plotting and working against the internal security of America, protected against the interference by those same principles of freedom they sought to destroy. Then, on September 3rd, 1939, Hitler began the murder of Poland, the first flame of world conflagration. America had to prepare her defenses and take aggressive steps to safeguard them. 3 days after that ruthless invasion, Director J. Edgar Hoover of the Federal Bureau of Investigation, your FBI, assembled his staff in extraordinary session.
1: Gentlemen, I have here a directive from the President of the United States. The Attorney General has been requested by me to instruct the Federal Bureau of Investigation, the Department of Justice, to take charge of investigative work in matters relating to espionage, sabotage, and violations of the neutrality regulations. This task must be conducted in a comprehensive and effective manner on a national basis, and all information must be carefully sifted out and correlated in order to avoid confusion and irresponsibility. To this end, I request all police officers, sheriffs, and all other law enforcement officers in the United States promptly to turn over to the nearest representative of the Federal Bureau of Investigation any information obtained by them relating to espionage, counter-espionage, sabotage, subversive activities, and violations of the neutrality laws. Well, I know the Bureau is fully prepared for this undertaking, gentlemen, so we shall proceed to put it into action at once. That's all.

0: Your FBI was ready. But it was nevertheless a mammoth undertaking. For on the day that the president's directive was put into force,
1: over 1,200,000 persons born in Germany were living in the United States.
2: Nearly 85,000 foreign-born Japanese were living in the United States and Hawaii.
1: Nearly every major city in America had large quotas of foreign-born Italians living among the American-born Italian populations.
2: And thousands of special agents of the three Axis nations were actively at work throughout continental United States and all American territories.
0: Ever since the rise of the pompous political criminal Benito Mussolini to the throne of dictator, Italian fascist societies had been at work in America, seeking first by propaganda, and when that failed, by brutal force, to convert American-born Italians to the service of Il Duce. And they didn't stop with threats. In a large eastern city one night, an elderly, gray-haired foe of fascism was preparing to leave his office when...
3: All right, just stay put, Barone.
4: Huh? Who are you, men, and what do you want here?
3: You've been warned three times to stop talking against Il Duce.
4: Oh. So you have come to warn me again?
3: No. This time we come to make you stop.
4: What I have said about Mussolini and fascismo is the truth.
3: I said we come to make you stop.
4: What Mussolini and fascismo do in Italy, I cannot fight against. But I am an American citizen, and I can fight against what they are trying to do in my country. And I shall continue to fight against it.

0: More insidious and of greater danger to the security of America than the work of fascist agents had been the operations of the foreign-born Japanese. Executed with oriental cunning and fanatical worship of their sacred Son of Heaven, and behind a false face of friendship. For how often did we read or hear such words as,
1: Japan has always considered America her greatest friend, and it is the supreme desire of the government and the people of Japan to perpetuate peaceful relations between our two countries.
0: But throughout the country and in Hawaii,
2: Japanese Buddhist and Shinto priests preached the doctrine of absolute loyalty to the homeland.
3: Japanese children learned that it was glorious to die for the emperor.
4: Japanese consulates spread literature defending Japan's actions in China.
2: Crews on Japanese fishing boats sounded harbor depths and photographed defense installations.
3: Japanese admirals and army officers posing as civilians gathered vital information on America's military strength and production capacity.
0: Behind the locked doors of a ceremonial hall, the secret society known as the Rising Sun Order met quite often for this purpose.
1: The candidates for membership will come forward. You will kneel before the sacred shrine. You will repeat the pledge now.
5: I swear allegiance unto death to His Imperial Majesty, Son of Heaven and Emperor of Japan, and declare that through unity of purpose and complete cooperation, we intend to show our friendship to our comrades at war, and to express the great spirit to build up the Japanese Empire.
0: As for Germany's part in the picture which now confronted your FBI, the Nazi Party had been active in America as far back as 1926, 8 years before Hitler at last became the Führer. And through the ensuing years, it spread its tentacles until they reached into every stratum of American life.
2: Nazi agents tried to work their way into all branches of American military and naval service and into the merchant marine.
3: They were workers and even executives in our vital industries.
6: They were editors, authors, and lecturers.
2: They were landowners at strategic points along our Atlantic and Gulf coastlines.
3: They were merchants and bankers and lawyers and doctors.
6: They were social leaders.
2: And Nazi sympathizers taught in our schools,
6: preached in our churches,
3: and got elected to public offices low and high as servants of the American people.
0: And more than that, thousands of Nazi youth in America and their elders put on gray shirts and uniforms. And by day and by night, secluded valleys echoed with the goose-stepping of these fanatical legions. Then they boldly came out into the open, held public rallies, and one night, 20,000 Bundes jammed New York's Madison Square Garden.
7: That day is speaking toward you when you will be called upon to contribute your part in building this new world. A world of order. A world rid of these corrupt peoples who have been a cancer on the advancement of civilization. I say that day is near at hand. Be prepared. Be strong. Be resolute. Be ready to smash the enemy. Heil Hitler! Heil Hitler!

0: That was the picture that confronted your FBI on September 6, 1939. The day the president said, take defensive action. Director Hoover said, we are ready. And to his staff, go into action at once.
1: Operator.
2: Get me the Chicago field office.
1: Operator.
2: Get me the Boston field office.
1: Operator.
2: I want the Dallas field office. Denver. San Francisco. Honolulu.

0: Within the space of a few minutes after Director Hoover had read the presidential directive to his staff, the nerve center of your FBI in Washington had transmitted the impulse for action along every thread of contact in the vast web of its organization. And soon, special agents were...
1: surveying America's defense plans and taking precautionary measures against sabotage.
2: Setting up protection for America's transportation and communication systems.
3: Watching the movements of Axis diplomatic officials, using their immunity to carry on hostile operations. And embarking on the widest spread spy hunt in the nation's history.
0: But the biggest task of all was that of checking on all suspected Axis aliens and compiling dossiers on those who might become active enemy aliens. Day and night, from Seattle to Miami, from San Diego to Bangor, this work went on. In an Italian bar and grill.
4: Don't talk so loud.
5: What do I care? When Mussolini gets in the war, it'll be all over in Europe. He'll come over here.
6: I beg your pardon. I'm a special agent of the FBI. You an American citizen?
5: Sure, I'm an American.
6: You have an alien registration card?
5: Well, I...
6: I think you'd better come with me.
0: In a rowboat one night in the murky waters lapping the pilings of a Jap fishing village on the west coast.
7: If I'm not mistaken, that secret radio receiver's in that shack over there.
8: We can't raid the place.
7: No. We can't tell them that's what we're looking for. All we need's a reaction.
0: In a plane factory, turning out medium bombers for the British.
9: Just a minute there. What is your name?
10: Carl Wilson.
9: Think again. I'm a special agent of the FBI.
10: My name is Carl Wilson.
9: Our records say that you were born in Germany, entered this country illegally, and your name is Carl Schmidt. Come with me.
0: Twenty-four hours around the clock, 7 days a week, the checkup went on throughout the 48 states and territories of the United States. The checkup and all other parts of the vast program of defensive action, with the result that FBI agents were able to report
1: 2,300 defense plants surveyed and protected against sabotage.
2: Railroads, airlines, harbors, bus lines, and vital inland waterways protected against sabotage.
3: Coordination of all local and state law enforcement agencies with the FBI into one internal defense unit ready for any national emergency.
1: All potentially dangerous Axis aliens catalogued and whereabouts known at all times.
2: Complete record of activities of all Axis diplomatic officials in the United States.
3: And all 42 members of two German spy rings taken into custody.
0: Yes, by the summer of 1941, the president's directives had been carried out in full. America's internal security was protected. There remained only the important job of keeping a constant vigil. And this your FBI did during the remainder of the summer, through the fall, and this it was still doing when... It was another Sunday in America. Christmas was hardly more than 2 weeks away. But still the people were following their usual Sunday habits. In some parts it was time to go to church. Elsewhere, it was Sunday dinner time. Some were playing golf, driving in the countryside, visiting friends, seeing movies, or dozing in a big chair at home. In the telephone switchboard room of the FBI in Washington, the operators on duty took care of routine calls. Then, a yellow light glowed on panel number 6.
11: Washington.
12: This is the agent in charge in Honolulu. I want to speak to Mr. Hoover.
11: Right away, sir.
12: Yes?
11: Honolulu calling, Mr. Hoover.
12: Put them on.
11: Yes, sir. Go ahead, Honolulu.
12: Mr. Hoover? Yes. Japanese planes are bombing Pearl Harbor.
13: What?
12: Listen, you can hear the bombs exploding.

0: We will return to our FBI file in just a moment. Meanwhile, look over our shoulders while we open some of the mail that arrives at the Equitable Society every day from your neighbors and, who knows, maybe from yourself. It's a very good thing for a man to be happy in his work, to feel that his job benefits others as well as himself. Well, that's the way we of the Equitable Life Assurance Society of the United States feel about our job. You see, Equitable Society members think of this society as a friend. For they know that the Equitable Society is a society, not only in name, but in fact. And that they, the members, are the sole owners of this society, which is run for their benefit and theirs alone. Consequently, every day in the Equitable mailbox, there are letters from our members. The kind of letters a person writes to a good friend. Here's a letter from a widow, telling us how her Equitable Society policy stepped in to save her family from disaster. Here's one from a farmer, asking our advice in financing the purchase of a piece of land. And here's one from the officer of a large corporation with a suggestion about our group insurance plan. Yes, in every mail we get pats on the back and friendly criticisms, problems to solve and suggestions to consider. And we firmly believe that these close contacts with our members are important in keeping the Equitable Society alert, progressive, future-minded, with life insurance policies exactly suited to present-day needs and with forward-looking investments that promote the prosperity of the entire country. Yes, by serving its members, the Equitable Society serves America. And now back to This Is Your FBI.
1: Through the telephone transmitter, which the Honolulu agent held out of the office window, Director Hoover listened to the exploding bombs which were taking a terrific toll of lives, leaving Honolulu and Pearl Harbor an inferno of smoke and flame, and turning battleships of the Pacific Fleet into a mass of twisted steel at the bottom of the bay. Then the agent came back on the line.
2: Mr. Hoover, have you any special instructions?
3: Put our emergency plans into operation at once. We'll receive further instructions shortly.
2: Yes, sir.
4: Yes, sir?
3: Operator, this is Mr. Hoover. Have a staff call issued immediately and have all members of the Bureau not on duty report for duty at once.
5: Here's Mr. Hoover.
6: I'd like a status report, gentlemen.
7: Well, all employees here at Bureau headquarters have reported for duty.
6: I see.
8: Special agents and employees of all field offices are now on duty and standing by.
6: Well, from now on, the Federal Bureau of Investigation is on a 24-hour basis. You'll put our general plan of action into operation at once. And here are some further steps to take immediately. Give these priority over all other messages sent by teletype. That's all.
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11: Contact all defense plants, transportation and communications companies, your district, and request them take prescribed steps to prevent sabotage. Hoover.
1: Barely more than 2 hours after the first Japanese bombs rained down on Pearl Harbor, your FBI was fully mobilized, operating on a 24-hour basis, and with its prepared plan of action moving at top speed. Special agents had located and had under close surveillance those who, they had reason to believe, would try to sabotage the United States. Then there came chattering over the teletypes into every field office in the United States and Hawaii this climactic order, which every agent was waiting for and eager to execute.
6: Immediately arrest all Japanese individuals on A, B, and C lists. Also, all other Japanese aliens on whom you have information indicating arrests necessary for best interest internal security this country.
4: These are very urgent instructions we are receiving.
12: How much longer do you think it will be safe to stay here?
4: We are cleverly concealed. We will never be found. What's it?
13: Grab that radio, Tom.
14: Right.
12: What is the meaning of this outrage?
13: We're special agents of the FBI. You're both under arrest.
15: You're Saito Fuchi?
12: Yes. Are you interested in Oriental antique?
15: I'm a special agent of the FBI. You're under arrest. We'll take your suitcase full of dynamite along, too.
1: In cities up and down the West Coast and all the way across the country to New York. And all through the night, the arrests went on. And they were still going on next day when Congress, in special session, formally declared war against Japan. This was quickly followed by other declarations against Germany and Italy. And the FBI was being rewarded for its years of preparations. At a railroad station in Dallas, Texas.
16: All aboard!
15: Just a minute, you.
12: But the train is about to leave.
15: It'll have to leave without you, Lockman. We're from the FBI.
1: The back room of a bar in Cincinnati, Ohio.
17: All right, stay where you are, everybody.
18: What's the idea?
15: We're agents of the FBI. You're all under arrest.
1: In a cabin overlooking the Jersey coast.
19: Drink to the Führer!
17: Stay where you are, all of you. The house is around us. We're special agents of the FBI. You're all under arrest.
1: The roundup continued, and by nightfall of December 8th, scarcely 30 hours after Japan's sneak attack on Pearl Harbor, nearly 2,000 enemy aliens on the highly dangerous list had been arrested. And the war against espionage and sabotage was to continue, along with every other phase of the FBI's internal defense program until VE Day and VJ Day brought total victory to America and her allies. And when the end had come, Director J. Edgar Hoover said this.
6: My co-workers throughout the Federal Bureau of Investigation and I are proud to be able to report that during the four long years of war, not one single act of enemy-directed sabotage was successfully carried out in this country. But the credit is not alone the FBI's. It belongs also to those local and state law enforcement officers of yours who worked faithfully and around the clock with us, and to the alertness and cooperation of you, the American citizen.
1: Is there not something highly significant in that? By working side by side together in common cause, each forgetting self, the American people have won a great victory in war. Is not a victory in peace dependent on that same unity of mind and heart and purpose? Before you answer, think a while of those 275,000 sons and husbands and brothers and sweethearts of yours lying under those little white crosses.

0: And now, before we tell you about next week's thrilling case from the files of the FBI, here's an important message about an unusual classroom in which adults are back at school. This week at the Equitable Society, I sat down in a classroom where grown-up men were going to school. The students in this class were ex-servicemen. In rank, they ranged from first-class privates and naval petty officers to colonels and commanders. One was a fighter pilot with a distinguished record. Another was a Marine, a veteran of many hard-fought landings on the islands of the Pacific. Before going into the service, all of them had been agents or field representatives of the Equitable Life Assurance Society of the United States. And now they're taking what you might call a refresher course to bring them up to date on recent developments. You see, life insurance is one business that never stands still. Here in the Equitable Society, we are constantly finding ways to improve the many protective services we render to our 3.25 million members. And this means that every Equitable Society representative must be well-trained, qualified on the subject of life insurance. Life insurance is their profession. And they must at all times be prepared to offer professional advice and assistance to Equitable Society members, present and future. We of the Equitable Life Assurance Society of the United States take particular pride in the men and women who have been chosen to represent us. It is due in a great measure to their conscientious efforts that we are able to say that this week and every week for 86 years, the Equitable Society has been building security for you, your home, and your country.
1: Next week, we will bring you another colorful story from the files of the Federal Bureau of Investigation. The Highway Hijackers.

0: The incidents used in tonight's Equitable Society's broadcast are taken from the files of the Federal Bureau of Investigation. The role of J. Edgar Hoover was impersonated. All other names used are fictitious, and any similarity thereof to the names of persons living or dead is accidental. Programs in this series of particular interest to servicemen and women are broadcast overseas through the worldwide facilities of the Armed Forces Radio Service. Tonight, the music was under the direction of Frederick Steiner, the author was Frank Ferries, and your narrator was Dean Carlton. This is your FBI, is a Jerry Devine production. Now, this is Carl Frank speaking for the Equitable Life Assurance Society of the United States and the Equitable Society's representative in your community, and inviting you to tune in again next week at the same time for This Is Your FBI.
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1: The war-torn Burma Road, vital highway to the Chinese forces which battled the invaders. That's the place where we meet Terry and his friends. Last week, they arrived at the headquarters of Captain Blaze, notorious bandit. There, they were able to make prisoners of Blaze and the dreaded Dragon Lady, thanks to Cheery Blaze, the captain's daughter. But now, Cheery has been spirited away, and Captain Blaze is mad. And we'll join him in just a moment on today's transcribed adventure. Terry and the Pirates is brought to you by the makers of Libby's Pineapple Juice, one of Libby's 100 famous foods. Boys and girls, for the thrill of a lifetime, send today for your copy of the Terry Adventure Game Book. This amazing new kind of book is like nothing you've ever had before. Full of exciting games, puzzles, cutouts, magic tricks. And actually, this sensational book is free. You can get it for just one label from Libby's Tomato Juice and one from Libby's Pineapple Juice. It's a marvelous offer, all right. You just don't know how marvelous until you see the book itself. Only in this book can you read about the adventures of the Ruby of Genghis Khan and the dangers and mysteries that Terry meets on the long road to Shanghai. The book not only tells his thrilling adventures, but at the same time introduces you to fascinating new games, 8 of them, and teaches you lots of swell tricks that'll sure fool the other kids. Why, say, you can set up as a Mongolian magician yourself once you get this Terry Adventure Game Book. And remember what I say. This wonderful book is free. Free for just one label from Libby's Grand Tomato Juice and one from delicious pineapple juice from Hawaii. So ask your mother to get a can of each of those swell juices. The name is Libby's, L-I-B-B-Y-S. Then you take the labels off the cans and write your full name and address on the back of one. And you'd better print your name and address so they'll be good and clear. Now, here's the address you mail your labels to. The address is just Terry, in care of Libby's, Chicago, Illinois. I'll give it once more. Terry, in care of Libby's, Chicago, Illinois. Well, I sure hope every one of you boys and girls will send for your Terry Adventure Game Book. What with a new card game, Fling One, and the new Road to Shanghai game, and the Terry and Burma paper dolls, and the magic tricks, you'll certainly be missing a world of fun if you don't get a copy. Now, don't forget the address. Terry, in care of Libby's, Chicago. And now, Terry and the Pirates. Although Captain Blaze was a prisoner in his own room in his own headquarters, an underground passageway enabled him to reach the Dragon Lady's room. And there they plotted to turn the tables on Pat Ryan, Terry, April Kane, Cheery Blaze, and the natives who were disloyal to Blaze. The plan was for one of the loyal Blaze natives to abduct April and take her through a secret exit to a nearby valley where the Dragon Lady's men were encamped. But a mistake was made, and Cheery Blaze was taken away instead of April. When Blaze heard of this, he was furious. He declared the Dragon Lady had double-crossed him.
2: Thunderation! Now what am I going to do? I can't go against me own daughter. I'll have to give in to everybody. I can't let anything happen to her, even if she is a brat and a chip off on the old block.
3: Yes, they got Cheery instead of April, but you can still help her. Yes, and us too, if you'll come over to our side, Captain.
2: The Dragon Lady double-crossed me, that's what. She had my own daughter taken away, but I'll get even, so I will.
4: I'll get even!
3: All right, all right. Take a little fire out of those red whiskers and simmer down. Now then, Blaze, it looks like the Dragon Lady did pull a fast one on you, but let's check up and see. What's your story?
2: How do I know you'll give me a good shake? Maybe you'll double-cross me too, Patrick Ryan.
3: Suit yourself. I'm a lot of things, but my word is still good, and you know it.
5: We'll play square with you if you play square with us.
2: Well, all right. But mind you, I'm a dangerous man to fool with.
3: Okay, so you're dangerous. But not while you're locked up in this room.
2: That's all you know about it, Patrick. Look here. Let me show you how little you know about the place where Captain Blaze lives.
4: How did I come to think that April Kane was abducted from these diggings?
2: Because I planned it. And how did I plan it? Because I talked with the Dragon Lady.
6: Look, Pat, he's pulled a stone slab away and there's a tunnel or something down below the floor.
3: Yeah, I see.
2: So it is. And it leads to the room where we got the Dragon Lady locked.

0: Yep. So you see, you weren't so smart after all, eh?
1: But why didn't you try to escape, you and the Dragon Lady?
0: Because we had different plans, Terry, so we did.
2: Well, you think the Dragon Lady got cue ball on her side?
0: He was my trusted servant. He didn't turn against me like the rest of the mothers did. Leastwise, that's what I thought. But he took Cherry away instead of me. It was that Dragon Woman who got him to do it.
2: Captain Blaze, where do you think Cherry Blaze is now?
0: In the hands of the Dragon Lady's men, in the valley, not far from here. They're led by a bloke called Sing Sing.
1: Sing Sing? Sure, we've met him.
0: You have?
1: He's a big fellow, bald as an egg with a big black mustache.
2: And dumb as an oyster, too.
0: The Dragon Lady's got about 50 men out there, and they're going to attack us soon. If we put up a fight, well, they got Chiri in their hands, and her life will pay if we put up a fight.
1: Well, we're in a spot, Pat. Sure, we can fight off her men, but we can't let them do away with Chiri. After all, she's been the prime mover in this business.
2: Yeah, I know. There's just one thing to do.
1: Get Cherry Blaze back here safe and sound, huh?
2: That's the whole kettle of fish in a nutshell.
0: Blimey if I don't think you're right, Patrick Ryan, eh? But who's going to go and get Cherry back?
2: I'll go.
1: What about me?
2: Well, you stay here and run things, Terry.
0: Yeah, you'd better lend me a hand, Patrick. I know this territory like the palm of my hand, so I do.
2: All right, you come with me, Blaze. And Terry, you keep an eye on April, the Dragon Lady. And don't let things get out of hand.
3: First good food, but there is of it. I'm filled right up to the neck. Smasa, have you feed the young prisoner yet? Huh? Well, bring her out from the tent and untie her hands and set her down by the fire and let her have some food, huh? I will have talk with Singa Singa, my general.
2: That's him. That's Sing Sing. He makes noise enough for a dozen men, a loudmouth and a dumbbell.
0: You know, Patrick, I could take quick aim from this spot behind the rocks and pop him right off.
2: Hold it. We'd have the whole mob down on us.
0: Don't worry. I'm biding my time.
2: Shh. Look there. Somebody's coming out of that large tent.
0: Yes.
2: Moving over to Sing Sing, over to the fire. Can you see who it is?
0: Thunderation. It's Cherry. No doubt about it.
2: The other men are closing in by the fire to look at her. Well, now's our chance, Blaze. We can circle around and get in close behind that tent. That's where they keep Cherry, I suppose.
3: Now, my very beautiful young lady, if you promise not to run away, I will untie your lovely hands, happy hands, huh? Well, say something. Don't tell me we have women here who want talk.
4: Do you know who I am?
3: Oh, sure. But do you know who I am? I am the world's greatest wrestler. I am the strongest man in all China, in Europe. I am Sing Sing. I am boss man of these mansions.
4: Well, listen to me, Stinky Stinky.
3: What?
4: There's been a big mistake made here. What? I'm Cherry Blaze, daughter of Captain Blaze, and the Dragon Lady is going to...
3: Just a minute. What are you saying?
4: The Dragon Lady is visiting my father, Captain Blaze. I'm his beloved daughter. Why was I born here?
3: You cannot make fool of Sing Sing. Smasa! Give this woman some food so she's going to be happy. What?
4: I don't want any food.
3: Now, are you going to eat food and like it, same as I
4: have seen? I will never like you at any time, you bald-headed old egg.
3: Aha! So you're getting personal, huh? You make fun of me, huh? Boy, you're funny, too, with the red hair and a big fat face.
4: Yes, I'm like my father, Captain Blaze, with red whiskers and what's more.
3: Yeah, wait a minute. Never mind what's more. I don't never see your father. So don't kid me, lady.
4: All right. So I was brought here and I'm a prisoner.
3: Yeah.
4: Now, what are you going to do?
3: Listen to the woman. These men are going to give the people at your father's house a chance to surrender. And if they refuse...
4: Oh, they'll do that. You can depend on it.
3: Then my very pretty, smart-alecky young woman, you shall forfeit your life.
4: Oh, yeah?
3: Yeah.
4: Well, listen to me, you egg-headed baboon. The Dragon Lady is a prisoner back there in my father's house. And what do you suppose will happen to her?
3: Oh, I have information. I know what will happen to her. She can escape Any time. She has a secret way out.
4: Well, then what is she waiting for next Christmas?
3: Oh, you talk like woman fool. I'm disgusted. Martha! Martha! Take the woman back to the camp and give her some food.
4: All right, just keep me tied up. Hand and foot moving.
2: Now, if we can get her away, she's right in this tent.
0: I know, but there's a guard with her. I can see his shadow against the canvas.
2: Well, you take care of him. And while you're doing that, I'll cut the ropes on Cherry's hands and feet. And we'll get away from here, but quick.
0: All right, my lad. You lift up the canvas. I'll do the rest.
2: Ready, then?
5: Easy, does it?
0: That got him. He'll have a bump on his head the size of a hen's egg.
2: Good work. Now release Cherry.
6: How did you get him?
2: Never mind. Get ready to run. I'll just cut these cords.
0: I can see his shadow out there.
3: I think the woman has had time to make up her mind to tell me the truth.
2: They certainly bound you up tight. There. There. Now you're free, Cherry. Come on. Up you go.
6: I can't stand. My ankles are numb.
2: Blaze, you take her. Help her out the back. Make tracks for the tunnel entrance. I'll meet you there.
0: Let me stay. I take a pot shot at Sinky.
2: Do as I say. Take her out of this tent and get going. I'll take care of Sinky myself.
0: Come along, you brat. Follow me under this canvas and look sharp.
3: With me and everything. What she says is after a flash. That's a lot of bunk. Nobody fools Sink. That. Now, young woman, we shall have nice talk. You and what is here?
7: Hello, Sinky.
2: Boy, you have a jaw like a cast iron shutter.
3: Help! I have been killed, Martha. I'm dying, Martha. Come and
2: help. Come on, Sinky. This makes the next round even.
8: 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Well, with Cherry and Baseball Kane and the natives in the Blaze headquarters, what does the Dragon Lady try to do? 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
9: Once upon a time there was an engineer.
10: Choo-choo Charlie was his name, we hear.
9: He had an engine and he sure had fun. 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
11: 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Charlie says, love my good and plenty. Don't know any other candy that I love so well.
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13: Sorry.
12: A hazelnut in every bite.
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10: 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We

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2: The Magic Island is sinking into the ocean. It is sinking at the will of G-47 and the scientists, however, and no one inside the artificial island is in any danger. The strange Isle of Euclidea is being submerged below the surface of the sea in order to permit a large fleet of battleships to hold maneuvers over it without suspecting the existence of the island. The Gregory yacht has been drawn into a submarine lock under the surface of the island, and Mrs. Gregory, Captain Bradford, and Jerry and Joan discuss the situation in the radio cabin of the yacht.
3: You said the Euclideans could destroy a battle fleet easily and quickly, Joan. Why don't they destroy this one?
4: I think there's a very good reason. You know what it is, do you not, Captain Tex?
5: It's got me, Joan. I may be a little stupid after my long swim, but I can't see it.
6: Well, the only reason I can think of is that this crazy bunch aren't quite ready to start destroying battleships or warships. But I don't see what they're waiting for.
4: Captain Bradford, you realize that those battleships are almost upon us. They will be over this position in an hour, if what you heard the guard say is true.
5: I know that, Joan, but how did those ships get so close?
6: Hey, I'm beginning to get it. They let those ships get within range on purpose, didn't they, Joan?
4: Of course, Jerry.
5: But why?
6: I got it, Captain. They must have seen those battleships coming for the last 200 miles or more. And the reason they didn't make any move to stop them was because they didn't want anybody to suspect this island. They wanted you to get out that pigeon. Then they figured to stop the pigeon and get the formula.
4: You are exactly right, Jerry. These Euclideans have great patience, and they will have many more chances to destroy battleships, while this was their last chance to get the captain's formula.
3: But they've missed their chance anyhow. The pigeon got away, and the ships are too near for them to go after the pigeon.
4: Yes, Mother, and G-47 will not attack those ships without the captain's formula, for he is not sure the formula has not found its way to friendly hands already. And in that event, Euclidea would live a very short life.
6: Boy, that's almighty keen for us, isn't it, Tex?
5: It sure is, son. That little pigeon is well on his way to Johnson's boat now. And if this battle fleet stays around these waters for a few hours, long enough for the pigeon to reach Johnson's boat, and for Johnson to start running back to Los Angeles, we're as good as off this island now.
6: Out of it, you mean? We're inside the blame thing now.
4: We are quite safe in here. There is nothing to worry about.
3: But inside this lock, we must be 10 feet below the surface of the water now. How about the air?
4: The air is kept fresh from oxygen tanks in the base of the island. There is enough compressed oxygen there to feed every chamber on the island a normal flow of pure air if we were submerged for a month. And even after that, for they have machinery for getting the oxygen out of the water around us.
6: Golly whiskers.
3: Well, Tex, it seems that we're comparatively safe at least. Though it's a strange feeling to be on board a yacht that's floating below the surface of the ocean.
5: Yes, we're all right until G-47 decides to do something to us. And when he decides that the pigeon is safely on its way, I think he'll begin to do things.
4: Tell us what happened to you, Captain. When the lock gates to the ocean were closed, we thought you had been caught outside the lock.
3: It was terrible, Tex. To feel the yacht being submerged and thinking of you out there, helpless when the island went under also?
5: Well, I was inside the lock before they closed the gate. But I floated out near the end of the pier for a while to hear what the guards were talking about. That's how I got the information on the battle fleet coming.
6: But how did you come aboard here? That's what I can't see.
5: Well, when you were all looking forward at the lock gates opening into the island, I sneaked along the deck and in here. I was afraid to attract your attention for fear you'd give me away.
4: Then when the mast was knocked over on the cabin roofs, you put out the lights so we could enter the cabin without exposing you. That was very clever, Captain.
3: It was wonderful, Tex. And now we're all together again.
6: Yeah, we're all together again. But I got a sneaking notion our troubles are getting ready to get together, too.
5: What's up, kid?
6: Well, for one thing, the radio's smashed.
3: How much damage was done?
4: You mean when the mast fell and broke your antenna cables?
5: Yes, Joan. That wouldn't hurt the set here any. But without an aerial and shielded by this metal lock, I'm afraid we haven't much of a radio left.
4: G-47 and his transmission engineers do not use aerials. Yet their apparatus will send and receive messages much farther than your equipment.
6: Sure. They build their sets to work without aerials. And they've got electricity to burn. We've only got portable stuff.
5: Well, turn it on, Jerry. Open it wide now and leave it hot. We might pick up something to listen to.
6: Okay. I'll warm it up. But I looked at the winding, and this set wasn't made to do much without an aerial.
3: does that mean, Joan, dear? That was the alarm gong, wasn't it?
4: Yes, Mother. That means to stand by all stations. I think they will submerge the island now.
5: Will it affect us any in this lock?
4: I think not. At least not until the oxygen supply is turned on. Then the air will feel sharp when you inhale it. That will be the only thing noticeable, I'm sure.
3: How deep will we go, dear?
4: I think to the bottom, if we are to clear heavy ships.
5: And how far down is the bottom?
4: The island can be submerged to more than half its own depth. The airlock in the ocean floor is 60 feet deep, and the island is only 100 feet in height. So if we submerge completely, the surface of the island will be 50 to 60 feet below the waterline.
5: That sounds mighty big to us, Joan. I'd like to see it done.
3: Would they allow that, do you think, dear?
4: I have seen it many times. Most of the locks have one transparent wall, so that you may look out into the water and study the natural life on the ocean floor.
6: I got the set hot, Tex, but nothing doing. I've tried every wavelength. Got it on Johnson now, but I can't even raise a signal from any of those boats around us here.
5: Well, we better go to work on that set, kid. Our only hope is to have some way of hearing from Johnson when the pigeon gets to his boat.
4: That is the signal to submerge. Now the island will sink slowly into the sea. And in a few moments, we will be many feet below the surface of the ocean.
3: That signal has a heavy, resonant, vibrating quality. Mightn't it be heard for many miles around?
5: I wondered about that, too, Pat. Those battleships have plenty of underwater ears. They can hear a sub a long way off.
4: No, Captain. The Euclideans have controlled that in some way. The sound stops at the magnetic ring and does not rise above the surface of the island.
6: Old G-47 sure thinks of everything, and then some.
3: I wish we could see what's going on. It would be wonderful to look up through the water and see a fleet maneuver from below.
5: What's that for, Joan?
4: The island has sunk to the first level, 10 feet below the water. That would mean that the little steel control chambers you saw on top of the island are just going underwater now.
6: They didn't get under any too soon, either. Those ships must be within 20 miles of here by now.
5: Come in. Oh, you... I might have known it.
6: Gee whiz, now the cat's out of the bag.
3: Tex, you shouldn't have said come in so carelessly.
0: You need not reproach the captain. I have known for some time he was aboard.
4: I should have thought of that. Of course you knew it when you could not find him swimming near the island.
0: Precisely.
5: What do you want here?
0: Nothing here. You will come with me, Captain Bradford. You also, Cleostra, follow me immediately.
6: Are you going to show them something?
0: No. I am going to put them where they can see nothing.
3: Was that the second level? Are we now 20 feet below the sea?
0: Precisely. Captain... Cleostra, come quickly.
5: And what if we don't care to come?
4: Captain, do you not see that ray gun in his hand? We will do as you wish, G-47.
3: Joan's right, Tex. Jerry and I will be all right here. Go with him and do as he says.
6: That's the spirit, Mrs. Gregory. They can't scare us.
0: You make up in stupidity what you lack in fear. Go, I will follow you.
5: Keep your chin up, Pat. Take care of her, Jerry. Come on, Joan.
4: Yes, Captain. We will go.
0: I might remind you, Mrs. Gregory, that I expect you and this young fool to remain quietly on the yacht. Your friends will return when I have finished with them.
3: Jerry, what's he going to do with Tex and Joan?
6: Now, don't worry, Mrs. Gregory. He's not going to do anything to them. Only you put them where they can't see what's going on.
3: But why them and not us?
6: Well, he figures you and I ain't any too heavy on brains, I guess.
3: Why, Jerry?
6: Well, I mean, he's afraid Joan will get a chance to do something because she knows all about this island. And he knows Tex is liable to see some way to get an alarm to those boats. I guess he thinks you and I just sit in here and cry.
3: The third level. This is quite an experience, Jerry.
6: Plenty for me. But what I'm most worried about is that this radio won't work. And I got a notion there's nothing wrong with a set. It's all in the aerial. And this steel lock isn't helping me any.
3: was that?
6: The anchor chain ran out and dropped the stern hook on the steel floor of this lock.
3: Of course. The skipper must have released it in trying to clear away the broken mast.
6: Well, it won't hurt anything.
7: J-12C calling J-24Y.
3: It's Johnson.
6: The set's working again. Listen.
3: Oh, nothing more, Jerry.
6: Well, never mind. We'll keep the set open. Maybe he'll come in again.
3: Now we're down to the fourth level, Jerry. There should be only one more of those alarms.
6: Yeah. I wonder where G-47 took Joan and Captain Bradford.
7: J-12C calling J-24Y. J-12C standing by. We'll stay here indefinitely. Standing by. J-12C. We'll repeat every quarter hour. J-12C to J-24Y. That is all.
3: Oh, Jerry, he's standing by. Johnson's arrived at the position north of us.
6: Then he's within range of the pigeon Tex sent off. That's swell. All we gotta do now is hang on and wait. Oh, how about it?
3: Can't do any harm, Jerry.
6: Come in.
3: Oh, come on in, Skipper, and close the door.
8: Aye.
6: What's on your mind, Skipper?
8: Anchor.
3: Yes, Skipper, we heard it drop. Did it do any damage?
8: Radio.
6: What about the radio?
8: Aerial.
3: Was the aerial tangled in the anchor chain?
8: Aye.
6: Gosh, then thanks for letting the anchor run out and hitting the bottom.
8: Why?
3: Because we didn't have any aerial at all till that happened.
6: Don't you see, Skipper? The anchor's the aerial now. It's touching the bottom of this steel lock, and the aerial's mixed up with it. Leave that anchor on the bottom, Skipper, and the aerial wire mixed up with the chain. We've got this whole island for an aerial now.

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6: 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I most certainly will. 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

0: Everyone knows Broadway is in New York. The Broadway, that is. It has a dozen aliases. But whether it's called the Big Drag, the Gay White Way, or just the Street, it means that bustling stretch of Midtown Manhattan that is at once garish or beautiful, hard-hearted or soft-hearted, cynical or naive, depending on how you look at it or feel about it. To some people, it can be all those at the same time. One of those people was Damon Runyon. Damon Runyon, one of America's greatest storytellers, knew people and loved them. And because he did, people loved him. Damon Runyon told his stories through the eyes and mouth of a character who seems to have no name. We call him Broadway because Broadway seems to be his only home. And he is satisfied with it and happy. He knows all the guys and dolls, and they know him. How Broadway makes a living is a mystery, and one we'd rather not solve. We accept him, and because we do, we accept his stories as truth. Anyway, here is Broadway.
1: Thanks. One night, I am sitting in Mindy's restaurant on Broadway, partaking heartily of some Hungarian goulash, which comes very nice in Mindy's, when in pops a guy who is a stranger to me and sits down at my table. In short, I do not know this guy. But it turns out later that we are all calling him Tobias the Terrible. And how that comes about is quite a story, which I will tell in a minute.

0: And now back to the Damon Runyon Theater and the famous story, Tobias the Terrible.
1: As I am saying, I am partaking of Mindy's Hungarian goulash when in pops a guy who is a stranger to me and sits down at my table. I do not pay any attention to the guy as I am busy looking over the next day's entries at Laurel. But I hear him tell the waiter to bring him some goulash, too. By and by, I hear the guy making a strange noise. I look over my paper and see that he is crying. He is a very little guy, maybe a shade over 5 feet tall, weighing maybe as much as a dime's worth of liver, and he has pale blonde hair and a very sad look in his eyes. And from his looks, I can see that this guy does not belong in these parts. Well, I watch him cry for a spell, and naturally, I am very curious as to why he is crying. So I ask, you will pardon me, but why are you crying? Perhaps it is because you have a tough day at the track?
2: No.
1: You do not look like a horse player.
2: I'm not.
1: You do not look like a person from these parts.
2: No, I'm not.
1: Then if you are crying about the goulash, you better dry your tears before the chef sees you. Because the chef is very sensitive and may take your tears as criticism.
2: The goulash is wonderful.
1: You need not be enthusiastic. It is just good.
2: If I am bothering you, I will move away.
1: You are not bothering me. But why you are crying is...
2: Are you ever in love?
1: I have never. And barring a bad break, I never expect to be.
2: If you were acquainted with Miss Deborah Weems, you wouldn't speak that way.
1: I am not acquainted with Miss Deborah Weems, probably because I do not know her. With that, the little guy goes back to crying. And it touches my heart, because I am convinced he is leveling with the tears. Now, I have a naturally sympathetic heart for anybody, as long as it does not extend to a touch for a fin, or even a less amount. So I get this little guy to tell me his name, which is Tobias Tweeney. This is an odd name, but it belongs to an odd character, so I lets it pass. He tells me the whole story, which is as follows.
2: My home is in Erasmus, Pennsylvania. Do you know where that is?
1: If it is not within a stone's throw from where we are, I do not.
2: Well, I am in love with Deborah Weems, who was in love with me until she changed her mind.
1: What occasions this chill?
2: What?
1: Why is she not in love with you anymore?
2: She thinks I'm not tough enough.
1: Why does she not see this at first? You do not look like you are ever dangerous.
2: I'm not. That's the trouble, Mr.
1: You may call me Broadway.
2: Well, Mr. Broadway, Deborah goes to the movies, and she has seen tough guys, and she has made up her mind that they are her ideals. To make things worse, there is a Joe Trivett in Erasmus who claims he once shook hands with a gangster.
1: That is dangerous work.
2: I don't believe him. I told him so.
1: What happens? Look, why don't you go back to Erasmus and punch this Joe Trivett?
2: That is what happened.
1: You punches him?
2: No.
1: No?
2: The reason I don't is because he has the idea first and punched me. That is when Deborah called off our wedding. She called me a rabbit.
1: Personally, I can see that this Miss Deborah Weems has got a point. But I do not mention it to Tobias. I wait for him to stop crying. And he goes on as follows.
2: So I left town. I drew $200 out of the Erasmus Bank and came here.
1: Why?
2: Oh, I figure that if I can meet up with some real underworld characters, I can go back to Erasmus and make Joe Trivett look sick. Do you know any underworld characters?
1: I do not know any such characters. And if I do, I am not going to talk about them.
2: I have not yet met any tough characters, and until I do, I can't go back to Erasmus. If I could just go to a tough joint and see some characters, I could go back to Erasmus. Do you know a place you can take me?
1: Well, your story touches me. I will take you to such a place. Well, it is maybe a couple of minutes later that Tobias Tweeney and I are in a taxi cab going up Broadway. Tobias is all eyes, which makes him look like quite a large rabbit by now. He turns to me and says as follows.
2: Golly, Mr. Broadway, this is nice of you. If I hadn't met you, I would never meet any underworld characters.
1: Yes. Look, Tobias, if we should run into some citizens who are, who are not exactly your idea of a Boy Scout, I want you should not mention it.
2: You mean they might kill us?
1: I am crossing my fingers against such a happen.
2: Gee, look at all the lights.
1: Uh-huh. Do you not have lights in Erasmus?
2: We turn them out at 10 o'clock.
1: Well, how does one find one's way around the town?
2: It's not a very large town. It is not large enough for me and Joe Trivett.
1: I see.
2: Well, maybe you will point out some of the sights for me as we go along. I see most of them by day, but I do not recognize them.
1: Tobias, you have nothing in me. I do not recognize them in the day either.
2: Gee, I can hardly wait. Until I tell Deborah that I am out with a character.
1: So I take Tobias Tweeney to Good Time Charlie's place, which is not a joint, but I figure Tobias will not know the difference. But the moment we go through the door, I am sorry. Because who is present but a dozen citizens from different parts of the city, and none of these are a bargain at any time. But I take Tobias around and introduce him. Tobias, meet Harry the Horse.
3: Gee.
4: You ain't grog much, have you?
1: And this is Angie the Ox.
4: Where did you get this, Broadway?
2: Angie the Ox?
4: You don't like the name, Tobias?
2: Boy, it's wonderful.
1: And this is Little Mitzi.
5: Hiya, Tobias.
1: So I introduce Tobias all around, and his eyes are growing like saucers. I tell his story, and when I do, Tobias starts crying again. And it affects Little Mitzi, who is just tossed around himself more than somewhat by a doll. Little Mitzi says to Tobias,
5: I never hear of such an outrage in my life. If I have time, I will go back to the town with you and make this Joe Trivett hard to catch. Furthermore, I will give this Deborah Weems a piece of my mind.
4: Say, Broadway.
1: Yeah, Angie?
4: You say you bring him here to meet some underworld characters?
1: Well, yes, that is what I say.
5: Are you expecting to find them here?
1: Well,
5: I wonder if we can get in touch with anyone who knows such characters and can arrange to have Mr. Tweeney meet them.
1: Huh.
5: Although, personally, I loathe and despise characters of this nature. Hey, you guys, we got to talk this over. Come on. Yeah, we got to help this.
1: Now, all this is very odd, especially since Little Mitzi himself is a character who the police dislike intensely. In fact, so much so that they are willing to give him a vacation on citizens' money. It is likewise with Harry the Horse, Angie the Ox, and the others. But I say nothing. Which is very smart, not only now, but at any time. Anyway, they are talking this over. And while they are, I see that Tobias Tweeney is asleep. It being after 3 a.m. in the morning, he is done in. He is still asleep in a chair when Good Time Charlie comes hurrying in.
6: Hey, you guys, Harrigan's outside.
4: Harrigan?
6: Yeah, I believe that is his name, and he is still a lieutenant in the police force, and he is in company with others of his ilk.
4: A ray. And I am carrying a rod. Which is awkward, because it'll be tough on anybody who owes the state some time. And I seem to remember owing some.
6: The police are back and front.
5: Can you hold them off, Charlie?
6: I will stall, Mitzi, but Harrigan is a very determined man.
5: You will stall until we can get rid of our guns.
6: Yeah, all right. But you will please make it very fast, or Lieutenant Harrigan will take nothing to coming through the door without opening it first. You will make it snappy, boys.
1: I am uncomfortable, naturally. But the rest are even more so, especially since being caught with a Roscoe means large portions of grief. But there is no place to chuck the irons, there being an even dozen of said weapons. And then Angie looks up and points to Tobias and says,
4: him, that Tobias character. What about him, Angie? Harry, now I ask you, does he look like a hardened character?
7: He looks like nothing. But I do not see the reasons for this discussion at the present time.
4: Look, we put our guns on him.
5: Angie, you are a genius.
7: Yeah.
4: Mitzi, I thank you. All right, load him up with rods.
7: I put my rod in his pocket.
5: Stick this in his waistband.
1: Well, they all stowed their guns on Tobias,
3: who is so sleepy he just mumbles as they tuck the irons on his frame and in his clothes. When they finish, Angie looks at him and says,
7: "There, Harrigan will never find him. Who would think of looking for a gun on him?"
4: Shh. Listen.
7: That, I believe, is Harrigan and his gendarmes.
4: We will sit down and look innocent.
7: Shh.
8: Well, well, well. Good morning, boys. What a nice gathering we have here.
7: What, if I may be so bold, brings you out on such a night, Lieutenant Harrigan?
8: I am restless at night, Harry, and I'm looking for company. Who's that?
9: That is a friend of mine, Lieutenant Harrigan. By name, he is Tobias Tweeney.
8: That an alias, Broadway?
9: It is his given name.
8: Where is he from? He doesn't look like a local character.
9: He is from Erasmus, Pennsylvania.
8: What is he doing here?
9: I bring him here.
8: What for?
9: For a cup of coffee?
8: I see. It didn't keep him awake.
9: He is not used to late hours.
8: Okay. All right, the rest of you, line up for a frisk.
7: A frisk? You are going to search us? Why?
8: I am playing Roscoe, Roscoe, who's got the Roscoe. And if I find one, I will be very happy to recommend a sentence. I think I will find one.
4: You mean you think we are carrying concealed weapons?
8: Just line up. Not you, Broadway. I know you're clear. Okay, let's take you first, Angie. Hold them high, way up, like a good boy.
4: Well, anything to oblige, Lieutenant.
8: The rest of you face the wall and keep your noses against it.
4: Well, how's that, Lieutenant?
8: Well, you're clean, but I don't get it. All right, Harry, you're next. Hold him higher.
7: I am troubled with a sore shoulder, which prevents me from obliging you to the limit
8: Skip
7: of
8: it.
7: My... You, are unable to find anything, Lieutenant?
8: Don't you feel undressed without that Roscoe, Harry?
7: It is a comfortable feeling.
8: Mitzi.
5: I am ready for this indignity.
8: Yeah.
5: You are a very suspicious man, Lieutenant Harrigan. You should learn to trust your fellow men.
8: My fellow men I do trust. You're not in that class. Okay, you're clear.
5: That I could have informed you of before proceedings began.
8: I don't like the smell of this.
7: You could leave.
8: Shut up. Okay, the rest of you.
9: Well, Harrigan and his men make the frisk, but good. But there is nothing. Not a single rod, no place. And not once do Harrigan and his gendarmes look at Tobias Tweeney, who is still deep in dreams. Then Harrigan finishes, and the look on his face is very odd when he says as follows.
8: I find this very curious, very peculiar.
4: It could be that you are given a bum steer, Lieutenant.
8: That could be, Angie, and it's lucky for you it is a bum one.
7: I am going to see my alderman. I am a citizen, and I got rights as such.
8: Harry, you are not a good citizen.
7: But I got no gun.
8: That is correct, and I'm puzzled. All right, boys, let's go.
9: Harrigan and his boys are just about to the door, and one and all are breathing again when...
8: Wait a minute, what the... Holy mackerel.
9: For a minute, there is no sound, because nobody is able to make one. We are all looking at Tobias Tweeney, who falls off his chair and lands on the floor, the 12 guns sliding every which way on the floor. Harrigan's eyes are popping a foot when he gets back his voice and yells,
8: "Grab that guy, boys! Grab him before he gets his hands on one of those rods!" I've seen a two, even a three-gun man before. But so help me, this is the first time I ever see a 12-gun character. Hey, you, wake up. Wake up, hear me?
10: Deborah, is that you?

0: And now back to the second act of the Damon Runyon Theater and our story, Tobias the Terrible.
1: So, that is that. Tobias Tweeny is picked up off the floor with 10 gendarmes grabbing parts of him. The next day, the newspapers are full of the capture of a guy they call 12-Gun Tweeny. The papers give it a big play, and Harrigan gives out a statement that says 12-Gun Tweeny is a bloodthirsty guy because he says nothing whatsoever, but only glares at them with a steely glint in his eyes. Although, of course, the reason Tobias stares at him is because he is too dumbfounded to think of anything to say. Well, I naturally expect that when Tobias figures this out, he will spill the whole business. And all the parties who are in good time Charlie's when he is arrested think the same way and go into retirement for a time. But it seems that when Tobias finally realizes what is the score, he is getting so much attention that it swells him all up, and he decides to go on being 12-Gun Tweeny as long as he can, which is a nice break for all other parties concerned. So I sneak down to Judge Raskova's court the day Tobias is arraigned. The courtroom is packed with citizens eager to see this desperate character. The citizens are milling and pushing around, and there is much talk, which I hear as I push to the front.
2: Well, Punchy had him. He's probably responsible for several revolutions.
3: Think of meeting him when he was in a bad youth.
4: Lieutenant Harrigan took a chance in nailing this character.
5: Yeah, this guy'll be 20 years.
6: Maybe 50. They say he's a big guy, maybe close to 7 feet tall.
1: Well, I listen to all this and wonder what is going to happen when said citizens get a look at Tobias Tweeny. Then he is brought in.
7: There he comes!
8: Don't stand too close.
9: Maybe he's still got a couple of guns they didn't find.
1: A dead hush falls when they see Tobias. Tobias is smaller than usual. He is some heads under the shortest citizen in the courtroom, and his rabbit face is quivering. But he stands there as proceedings go on as follows.
10: You will please rise.
1: In comes Judge Raskova, who takes his place on the bench.
11: Good morning.
12: Good morning, Judge.
13: Good morning, Judge.
1: The judge adjusts his glasses and looks down and says...
11: Where is the prisoner?
10: This is Tobias Tweeny, Your Honor.
11: Where, Lieutenant Harrigan?
10: Here, Your Honor.
11: That is the prisoner?
10: Yes, Your Honor.
11: Just a moment. I think my glasses are steamed up. And now, did you bring in the right prisoner?
10: This is Tobias Tweeny, Your Honor.
11: You mean to tell this court that this half-portion is the desperate 12-gun Tweeny?
10: Yes, sir.
11: Mr. Tweeny, are you Tobias Tweeny?
4: I'm 12-gun Tweeny.
11: Just a moment. Lieutenant Harrigan, come up here.
14: Yes, Your Honor.
11: Are you sure you found 12 guns on this man?
14: I did, sir.
11: Are the guns in this courtroom?
14: On the table, Your Honor.
11: Good. I wish to see just how he was carrying them. Please put them on him.
14: Yes, Your Honor.
10: Mulligan, Schwartz, give me a hand.
1: Well, Harrigan and his boys puts the guns on Tweeny. In his side pockets, one in each hip pocket, one in his waistband, one in each pants pocket, and so forth, until finally Harrigan says to the judge...
10: That's it, Your Honor.
11: Mr. Tweeny.
4: Yes, Your Honor.
11: A step closer to the bench. I wish to see for myself just what kind of a villain you are.
14: Well, go on, Tweeny, step up. Tweeny, his honor said step up.
1: Well, we stand there and watch Tweeny. He does not move. It is like he is rooted to the spot. And I figured that now he is scared and wishes he is back in Erasmus. And then, while we watch, he takes a step, and it is like he is pulling his foot out of a puddle of tar. And then...
15: Order! Order in this court! Order!
1: Now I see what happens. Tobias does not fall off the chair in good time Charlie's place. He is just naturally top-heavy from all the guns. And it is the same here. He is not able to walk under the load, and he topples forward on his face. While everybody is trying to get a look, a young doll rushes out of the crowd, and the scene is as follows.
9: Tobias, my darling.
16: Deborah.
9: Toby, darling, I love you.
7: I did not realize this until we saw the New York papers in Erasmus.
8: Deborah, you love me.
7: Oh, Toby, you are wonderful. Kiss me, Toby.
15: Order! There will be order in this court, or I will clear it.
12: Young lady, who are you?
7: I am his sweetheart. I love him.
12: So I see.
7: You may sentence him to prison, but I will be waiting for him when he gets out, even though it may be 6 months.
12: Quiet. You live in Erasmus, young lady?
7: All my life.
12: And Mr. Tweeney, have you known him all your life?
7: Since we were children.
12: Mr. Tweeney.
8: Yes, Your Honor.
12: How long have you been in New York?
8: 4 days.
12: 4 days? All this trouble in only 4 days?
8: Yes, sir.
12: Young lady, what does Mr. Tweeney do for a living in Erasmus?
7: He is a very good shoe salesman.
15: Shoe salesman!
12: Quiet! Order in the court! I see. Mr. Tweeney, young lady, I should like to see both of you in my chambers immediately. And Lieutenant Harrigan?
10: Yes, sir, Your Honor.
12: It would be very nice if you came along. We can then discuss the case of 12-gun Tweeney at some length.
10: Yes, sir.

Well, Judge Raskover, being quite a slick codger, he has it all figured out. And it is figured out along the right lines, which makes Lieutenant Harrigan uncomfortable. And also some other characters whose names you know. They are forced to stay undercover. Well, Tobias Tweeney and Deborah Weems go back to Erasmus. And it is not until a month later that I hear the payoff, which I will tell you in a minute.

0: The payoff comes one night when I'm sitting in Mindy's, partaking of a light snack. And Harry the horse and little Mitzi come in and sit alongside me, which makes me uncomfortable. Harry the horse looks at me for a minute and then speaks as follows.
1: Hello, Broadway.
0: Hello, Harry.
2: Hello, Broadway.
0: Hello, little Mitzi.
1: Broadway, we ought to be mad at you.
2: Harry is right, Broadway. Very mad.
0: Well, why?
1: It is like this. You bring that Tobias Tweeney around and we are all in trouble when the thing is over.
0: It is not me who puts the guns on him.
2: No, but we are not mad at you.
0: I am happy about that, Mitzi.
1: You see, Broadway, we are at Good Time Charlie's that night having a peace meeting with Angie the Ox and his boy.
2: And we learned something very interesting.
1: Yeah.
0: Such as what?
1: Such as the fact that Angie the Ox and his boys are carrying guns which we agree not to carry, since this is a peace meeting.
2: Yes.
0: Well, I see, but your guns...
1: That is besides the point.
2: Yes.
1: Broadway... We now know who our friends are. It seems we cannot trust Angie the Ox and his boys.
2: Also, we are very mad at Tobias Tweeney, who is your friend.
0: I renounce him as such, starting now.
1: He is an ingrate. We make it possible for him to marry this doll Deborah, which he does.
2: We make it possible for him to have such a tough reputation that he is elected constable of Erasmus. We make it possible for him as constable to run Joe Trivet from the town.
1: So, we think maybe we are able to hide out in Erasmus until this blows over.
2: But he is an ingrate. We go to see him, and you know what happens?
0: No, I do not know. What?
1: He fines us $50 apiece for carrying concealed weapons.
3: And so ends the saga of Tobias the Terrible, another famous Damon Runyon story. Listen in again next week for... The Damon Runyon Theater. 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

0: I've been employed to bring you back, and that's just what I'm going to do, Mr. O'Reilly. Like it or not.
1: Have Gun, Will Travel. Starring Mr. John Daner as Paladin.

0: Have Gun, Will Travel. Starring Mr. John Daner as Paladin. San Francisco, 1875. The Carlton Hotel, headquarters of the man called Paladin.
1: Dancing girl missing. Soma Valley's Armenian colony today sadly canceled its annual wine festival because the principal dancer is reported to have eloped...
2: Mr. Paladin.
1: Quiet, head boy. Yes. To have eloped with a passing cowboy. The girl's father, Samuel Abaginian, has offered...
2: Mr. Paladin,
1: please... $1,000 for her return. Local authorities point out that she is of age and they have no jurisdiction in the matter.
2: Fire!
1: Fire?
2: A joke. Ha-ha. Yeah. Here are your cigars. I brought them.
1: Oh. Wait a minute, hey, boy. I want you to send this wire for me.
2: Oh, hey, you leave again already?
1: Mm-hmm. There. I haven't had a good shish kebab for years. Rice pilaf, baklava...
2: Paklava?
1: Armenian cooking.
2: Oh, yeah, paklava.
1: Now, after you send that, get me 2 seats for the Ballet Russe 2 weeks from tonight.
2: Well, you saw, Mr. Paladin. You'll be back?
1: Oh, I'll be back. Better get that wire off right away.
2: Yeah, you saw, Mr. Paladin.
0: Even if you've had embarrassing dandruff for years, you can get rid of it now in 3 minutes. 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
1: The sun was warm, the sky was clear, and the grapes were harvested. And all that was left was to press them in the vats and wait for them to become wine. An ancient vocation of an ancient, happy people. And their leader was a great giant of a man named Abaginian.
3: Stop that frightful music. It sours the grapes before they are crushed.
4: Husband, must we mourn forever? We have other daughters.
3: Coming to your ear, woman, is a blow for my fist. Ah. Do I produce daughters for every passing stranger? Do I beget children to populate foreign villages? Prepare me an answer.
4: Look, there's another one.
3: What? You, out.
1: Good afternoon, Mr. Abaginian.
3: Out, I say, out.
4: Do we disregard hospitality?
3: Out.
1: My name is Paladin.
3: The name is of no importance. You're like the other one. A stranger carrying a weapon. You are... Paladin?
1: That's right.
3: Oh. Woman, where is our hospitality? I have his certificate. We have exchanged words on the telegraph. Move!

0: Now, what sort of man was this O'Reilly?
1: Oh, the spoiler of women. An infidel with evil in his heart.
2: Only a boy, scarcely in his 20s.
1: You have no acquaintance with the world, woman. This girl of ours, Paladin, even though she's a dancer to warm men's hearts, she's a lamb, a mouse, an innocent mouse.
2: She was seen to kiss him the night before.
1: Ah, next comes my fist to your ear. If our Helen was seen to kiss him, that was a matter of force. Paladin, have you ever seen a snake transfix a mouse with its eye? This O'Reilly, this is such a reptile. Dangerous. You can overtake them?
0: I think so.
1: Good. Both must come back. There must be a marriage.
0: A marriage?
1: Custom. They have been together 4 days and four nights.
0: Of course. Now, what about the fee, Mr. Abergenian?
1: Oh,

0: I am a poor man, Paladin. A few acres of worthless vines. But I am generous. Although it ruins me for this simple task, I will pay you $200.
1: The price we discussed was $1,000.
0: Too much.
1: Well, since you say this O'Reilly is dangerous, now I must ask $2,000.
0: Oh, have no faith in my description. Well, Paladin, I'm a poor farmer. On my knees each night I will send you my prayers for your entire life, my gratitude.
1: No.
0: $500, my last offer.
1: You have 1,000 acres, vines, sheep, goats, but for friendship, $1,500.
0: Paladin, have no faith in these stories of wealth. I have been living above my station. My prayers, the prayers of the entire colony, the thanks of a ruined man, and $800. And I'll have to sell my home and live in a tent to raise it.
1: What can I do? Such generosity. $1,200.
0: $900. A diet of grape leaves the rest of my life.
1: $1,000.
0: Done.
1: Good.
0: All right, seal the bargain. Ochi, my friend, drink of fire. Most men drink one swallow, perhaps two, but Abaginian, watch. Nah. Now, you drink, huh?
1: Of course. Will you pour for me?
0: Enough?
1: No. Enough.
0: Here is a man. Go, friend, bring back my daughter.
1: Yes, of course. I followed their trail out of the Soma Valley and into the high rangelands. Along the way, I talked to a miner, a cowpuncher, a deputy sheriff. All of them remembered Helen Nabajinian quite well. Hardly anyone could tell me anything about her traveling companion, except that he wore chaps and boots and carried a gun. It was noon of the second day when I first caught sight of them. They were resting in the shade of a grove of cottonwood. I dismounted and walked toward them. They were so busy with their problems, they didn't notice.
2: Ma'am, I ain't gonna ride my horse to death for you or no other woman.
3: You don't love me.
2: You're doggone right I don't. I told you that every foot of the last 100 miles. Now, ma'am, look. People just ain't gonna believe you followed me.
3: But I cannot go home now. You have me compromised.
2: Now that's a lie. I ain't laid a hand on you.
3: At my father's house, you kissed me.
2: Well, I was just funning.
3: There is something wrong with me.
2: Yeah, well.
3: I kiss badly.
2: Well, that's not...
3: I am ugly.
2: No, I didn't say that. Now, you just ain't my type at all. That's what it is. I don't like to be chased. It makes a man nervous.
3: I'm sorry.
2: Yeah, well, here now. Let me get you up. Doggone it!
3: You see, you kissed me again.
2: No, you kissed me. Now, you ought to be ashamed.
3: Ashamed? Is it so bad that I love you?
2: Well,
3: you let me dance for you and no, I change your mind.
2: No, now, no, ma'am. Ma'am, if you so much as move an elbow, I'm going to... Oh. How do, mister?
1: Miss Abaginian?
3: Yes?
1: My name is Paladin. Your father employed me to bring you back.
2: Oh, man, am I glad to hear that.
1: Both of you, Mr. O'Reilly.
2: Well, what's your father want me for?
1: For a wedding.
2: To her?
1: To her.
2: Look, you don't want to take me back for that. Why, a man wants to feel comfortable with his woman. Now, her, well, man, just watching her walk makes me feel all edgy. Who wants to spend his life feeling like that?
1: How old are you?
2: Mister, you can talk to your blue in the face. Guns or no guns, I still ain't going back with you, and I'm not going to marry her.
1: Maybe it's just as well. A really good girl wouldn't have ridden trail alone with you.
2: You take that back. She's as good as they come.
1: You seem pretty certain.
2: I am certain.
1: It sounds like you just might be in love with her.
2: You take that back, too.
3: Jimmy! Oh, Jimmy.
1: Don't worry about him, miss. He's all right. Anyway, he's going back with us.
3: Oh, Jimmy! Jimmy, open your eyes. Did you hear that, Jimmy? You're going back with us.
2: Yeah, okay. Okay. I'm going back. But just remember, You can lead a horse to water, but you can't make him drink.
3: Oh, Jimmy.
2: Doggone it anyway.
4: In the 1800s, the Monroe Doctrine dictated that Americans put a wall between themselves and the world. Today, however, times have changed. From city dweller to farmer, Americans know they are part of the world and close to it. And the more they can find out about it, the better. That's why the broadcasts of Edward R. Murrow and Lowell Thomas are so popular. Each of these internationally known newsmen has a wide background in the history, the politics, the economics on which current events are built. Whether you're interested in high-level affairs of state abroad, economic developments here at home, or the latest advances of science, you'll find them presented clearly and understandably by Murrow and Thomas, with the touch of wit or human interest that has won them listeners everywhere in the world. If you're not already addicted to the news, as CBS Radio presents it nightly, start this week to follow the broadcasts of Edward R. Murrow and Lowell Thomas. They're both heard Monday through Friday on most of these same CBS stations.
1: The trip back to the Soma Valley was uneventful. The happy bride chattered all the way, and the reluctant groom grew more surly and silent as the Abyginian vineyards came into sight. Once there, the father-in-law-to-be ordered immediate preparations for the wedding. Aside from 50 people scurrying to gather the best foods and wines and music, these orders also included the business of washing up for all.
5: When a man has been 7 days and nights with a beautiful woman and says that he did not touch her, then you are listening to a liar or a fool.
2: Oh, that's nice. So now I'm a fool, huh? That's all the thanks I get for being a gentleman.
5: Now you, get in the tub off with the clothes, scrub.
2: What? Well, I ain't going to take no bath, and I ain't taking off my clothes.
1: Better do it, Jimmy.
2: What? Well, okay. These people ain't got no right. Pull off my clothes and dump me in here.
5: Even a barbarian bathes for his own marriage.
2: And I told you, I'm just marrying her to protect her reputation. That's all. That's all. You can lead a horse to water.
1: Into the tub.
2: Hey, so don't pour that water on me now. The first time I ever took a bath in the middle of the week.
5: There is a woman at the beginning of all great things.
2: Woman.
5: Heaven's best gift. The most delightful of God's creatures.
2: But can I have a towel?
5: Are you clean?
2: Yeah, cleaner than a new laid egg.
5: Then here is a towel.
2: Yeah.
5: Now, it's getting time for the business of the wedding. Here.
2: Gee, hey, don't pour that on me.
5: Oil for fragrance. Yeah. Rub this into your skin. Very pleasant.
2: Oh, I won't do no such thing. Oh, it smells sweet enough to catch flies.
1: It's customary, O'Reilly.
2: Well, ain't I got a right to have customs, too?
5: Rub it in good.
1: You know something, O'Reilly? You make quite a picture.
2: You were... Oh, doggone it.
1: Shish kebab. It's not often a man sits at a table like this. Rice pilaf, keskek, kebakl. O'Reilly? Here, you ought to try some.
2: No.
1: Ooh.
2: It's time I was moving along. I went through getting married, didn't I?
1: Mm-hmm, you did. But a smart man doesn't ride off at night hungry.
2: Yeah, well, I tell you, I ain't staying now. I done my part.
1: No one's keeping you. Goodbye.
2: Yeah.
1: What's the matter?
2: Doggone it. I can't run off without saying goodbye to the girl, can I? I mean, after all, I just married her.
1: No, it's just a formality. It's like you said, you can lead a horse to water. Mm-hmm. Now, goodbye, O'Reilly.
2: Now... How come all of a sudden you want me to leave, huh? Why is that?
1: Well, you don't seem to care about the girl. Maybe it's just as well you don't wait and see her dance.
2: Doggone it. She can just dance her fool head off. I'll be too busy eating. I'll just be too busy to notice. What is this foreign stuff here?
1: I don't know. Mighty good, though. Here, try this.
2: Yeah, thanks.
1: Mm-hmm.
2: Hey. Well, you got some good cooks around here.
1: Mm-hmm. You know something, O'Reilly? Bride. Bride always supervises the preparation of the wedding foods.
2: Mm, she does?
1: She does. It's customary.
2: Is that a fact?
1: Mm-hmm.
2: Well, now, you know, just because they don't do things like my people. You see, I got me four brothers. Well, that don't mean ain't real down-to-earth folks now, does it?
1: You sound like you're beginning to grow up.
2: Well, I'm as growed up as the next man. Just because that little Abyssinian gal gets me. I mean, well, doggone it. Women don't chase men.
1: I'm not too sure.
2: What I mean is, a man don't want a wife that chases him. Well, as Helen... Man, if I live with her, Look, Mr. Paladin. Just watching her makes me nervous.
1: Hmm? Not so?
2: Yes, sir. Yes, sir. I mean, my stomach flops around, my knees shake. Well, doggone it, she makes me feel downright miserable. A man wants to feel kind of calm, comfortable with him.
1: I think they're getting ready for her dance now.
2: Yeah, well, I guess I ought to be moseying
1: around. O'Reilly, you know, ancient Armenia was at the crossroads of the world. Mm-hmm. The origins of her dances are lost in antiquity. A flavor of ancient Greece, Persia, perhaps even Minoa. Such dances, O'Reilly, are a language, the most understandable, universal, compelling language of mankind.
2: Well, maybe so, Paladin, but I'm just...
1: And there's your bride.
6: She's dancing for you.
2: Oh? I'll be done. Well, she's kind of... What's that she's wearing?
1: A veil from Persia. Leaving, Mr. O'Reilly?
2: Oh, Mr. Paladin, that's my wife.

0: The happy bride and the no longer reluctant groom disappeared from the festivities. Custom. It was also custom for the festivities to continue. The singing, the dancing, the eating. I continued with them. But there came a time when it was time to settle the business at hand.
1: You say what? Dowry. Dowry?
0: Right.
1: Listen to him. Listen to him, my people. Now, I am a liberal man if he wishes to live with my daughter. But you're mad if you think that opportunity...
0: No dowry. No son-in-law.
1: Oh.
0: Oh, your own customer, Virginia.
1: I spit on custom. You think I would pay so much as a single goat to mix his blood with mine?
0: You offer to let your daughter carry to marriage her bedding and clothing. Such generosity should be written on the side of Mount Ararat for all to see.
1: All right, perhaps I could spare a goat for milk.
0: A goat for milk.
1: Oh,
0: he can spare a goat for milk. Beside Abaginian, the poorest Arab in a mud hut is a caliph who dispenses gifts of amber and silver.
1: No.
0: Beside Abaginian, a serpent becomes an animal of great stature and dignity, and a toad becomes an animal of great beauty.
1: Perhaps I can afford an acre of vines. I'm a poor man.
0: Oh, an acre of vines. Now, did you hear that? An acre of vines. Come, let us circulate the news of such generosity. A messenger to the old country. A runner to the next town.
1: All right. 5 acres of vines and 2 of 3.
0: No. 10 and 5.
1: No.
0: 10 and 5 with a house.
1: No.
0: 50 sheep.
1: Oh, no.
0: Yes, 10 goats.
1: No.
0: 6 carrying milk.
1: All right, agreed, Paladin. Stop there. You ruin an old man. I hope that boy's not in his blood.
0: His parents had 5 sons.
1: 5? Well, a busy day, Mr. Paladin, but perhaps not a bad one. 5, you say?
0: He told me so himself.
1: Then perhaps a grandson, huh? A glass of Ochi for luck?
0: I'd be delighted, Mr. Abaginian. Hey, boy.
2: Oh, Mr. Paladin, how happy to see you.
0: Did you get me the tickets to the Ballet Russe?
2: Oh, hey, boy, did not forget. Here.
0: Oh, it's fine, hey, boy. I'll just...
3: Oh, I am so sorry. So clumsy of me. I knocked your tickets away.
0: Perfectly all right.
3: Oh, those are our ballet tickets.
0: Oh, you're with the Ballet Russe?
3: You will see me dance, then. You enjoy the ballet, Mr...
0: Paladin, madame. As a matter of fact, I do. I saw your company in Paris last year.
3: So...
0: And I'm just returning from a visit where I saw the Armenian wine dance, beautifully performed.
3: Oh, yes, I have heard of that dance. Mm-hmm. I should enjoy attempting it someday, but where is there such a teacher? Why do you look at me so?
0: Doggone.
3: What?
0: In my imagination, I pictured you performing that dance, Madame...
3: Petchevna.
0: May I offer you a cognac?
3: Delighted.

Have Gun, Will Travel. 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Tonight's story was written by Gene Roddenberry and adapted for radio by John Dawson. Featured in the cast were Lawrence Dobkin, Dick Crenna, Lillian Byatt, Virginia Christine, and Lynn Allen. Hugh Douglas speaking. Join us again next week for Have Gun, Will Travel.

0: And how much is that vase?
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2: 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I'll have 2 ounces, please.
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0: This is Nightline, the line that's open at the right place at the right moment, and this is Walter O'Keefe. Good evening, and here's our first Nightline call tonight from Hollywood. Groucho Marx and You Bet Your Life. Hey, George, you tell us, what is tonight's secret word?
1: Ladies and gentlemen, the secret word is people. 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
2: Really?
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3: In centuries past, this was the sound that used to get the news around. 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And since the world in those days was a smaller, more easygoing world, this was enough to get the news around. Ours is a chaotic age with critical events flashing across the face of the earth. Fortunately for us, we can keep up with these events because we have at our fingertips the fastest means of communication ever devised. 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And NBC Radio, with news on the hour, keeps you alerted to world events wherever they happen, as soon as they happen. From ages primitive to present, people have wanted to keep up with events. In our day and age, this is the sound that really gets the news around. This is Leon Pearson inviting you to keep up with the news on the hour all day, every day, over most of these NBC stations.
1: Here he is, the one, the only...
4: Well, here I am again with a chance for each of our couples to win up to $10,000. And if any of them say the secret word, they'll win an extra $100.
1: Groucho, I
4: am... Now, who's first, George? You're supposed to wait until I say who's first.
1: Oh, am I?
4: You can be replaced, you know.
1: Mr. Stephen Perkins is
4: Mr.
1: waiting to
4: Stephen
1: talk.
4: Foster, isn't it?
1: No, Stephen Perkins is the gentleman's name.
4: Oh,
1: he's
4: this
1: waiting.
4: Is not the songwriter, huh?
1: No. Groucho, I have Mr. Stephen Perkins waiting to talk to you and his
4: you
1: partner...
4: You said that, George.
1: His partner is a special guest, Mrs. Catherine Godfrey. And I think I might mention here that Mrs. Godfrey is Arthur Godfrey's mother.
4: Well, shucks. Well, welcome to your best life. Say the secret word and you'll divide an extra $100. It's a common word, something you see every day. Well, what do you know? Arthur Godfrey's mother, huh?
5: People say, are you related to him? And I say, I'm his producer.
4: No. Well, you said the secret word, people, so you and your partner over here split $100. So now you're already $50 ahead. Okay. Back where you came from, huh? You're Stephen Perkins?
6: Yes, sir.
4: Where are you from, Mr. Perkins?
6: Marblehead.
4: No, I don't want a description of you. I just want to know... All I want to know is where you hail from.
6: And then...
4: Where are you
6: I went
4: from?
6: To the Granite State.
4: Oh, the Granite
6: Born
4: State.
6: Born in Marblehead.
4: Well, tell
6: Granite.
4: Us something about Marblehead. What was your boyhood like there?
6: Didn't have one there.
4: What was it like in New Hampshire?
6: It was mighty cold. Mighty cold.
4: Mighty cold. Say, you're a regular fountain of information, aren't you? Steve, you said it was cold back there in New Hampshire. We don't have cold winters in California, you know. We just have colds. But I know what it's like back there in the winter because, you know, I was brought up in the East. How'd you like it as a boy, for instance, in the winter? How would you get to school?
6: Well, we used to have to walk to school. We used to plow through a lot of snow. Some mighty cold, cold weather.
4: Well, that's admirable. Those are the things that made America great. Nothing could stop the children of those days from achieving an education. Now, how far was the school from your home?
6: 3 blocks.
4: Well, you were a real pioneer, weren't you, huh?
6: Mm-hmm.
4: 3 blocks. When I was in school, I had to go 10 blocks.
6: Heavens.
4: Yeah, well, these were cell blocks in a reform school. Catherine, where are you from?
5: New York City.
4: New York City, huh? And when were you born?
5: I was born in 1879 in Oswego, New York.
4: You swing on who in New York?
5: Oswego, New York.
4: Oh, I thought you said you had Oswego in New York. By the way, how does it feel to be the mother of a famous celebrity?
5: Oh,
4: what did you say his name was?
5: Arthur Godfrey.
4: Arthur, Godfrey, yeah. Catherine, you seem interested and alert in what's going on around you. How do you spend your time? Do you have any particular projects and interests?
5: I'm a composer, and I write music, and I brought you two marches to heaven for you later.
4: Oh, good.
5: And I play the organ, the piano, everything I can lay my hands on. I have a hammer.
4: Well, could you play him? You could lay your hands on him.
5: And I am quite a cut-up. You give me a piece of paper, I'll cut something
4: out. Piece of paper?
6: Check with you.
4: Well, I don't have
5: No, I don't want that. I want a piece of that white paper. That
4: this? This is cardboard. Could you do it
5: on that? Yes, I can do it with that. And do you know what
4: the thing is, if you cut that up, your name is on there,
5: that's
4: and I won't know who you are.
5: Cut up anyway. You know what the telephone number is of the Garden of Eden?
4: The telephone number of the Garden of Eden?
5: Yeah.
4: No, what is it?
5: 281 Apple.
4: That's mighty good.
5: I gave you a cigar instead of a pipe.
4: No, you gave me a pipe instead of a cigar. Why did you do that? Do you object to cigar smoking? That's rather good, isn't it, huh?
5: No glasses.
4: You see them?
5: I can cut your name out, but you have to have a typewriter paper to do it.
4: No, well, I don't. I haven't even got a typewriter.
5: Well,
4: now, Catherine, I want you to be honest. Do you think this really looks like me?
5: No.
4: You know what it looks like, don't you? It looks more like one of those tea bags that your son is always holding up. Well, you're a charming couple, and I've certainly enjoyed talking to both of you. And, Catherine, I think your son is a real big talent. And when you see him, you give him my regards on another network. You think he's going to be happy with your appearance here tonight?
5: He doesn't know it.
4: Well, he will if he sees it, won't
5: he?
4: Or doesn't he
5: watch?
4: What
5: can he do? It's all over.
4: Yeah. But do you think he'll enjoy it?
5: Well, he must.
4: I mean, does he approve of you having a theatrical career?
5: It's fun.
4: Huh?
5: When I'm out. I do lots of club work. I sing and recite and read and everything else at clubs, women's clubs.
4: Yeah. Well, I mean, but does he approve?
5: Well, he'd rather stay at home and knit, but I'm not going to.
4: You're the boss, though, aren't you?
5: I'm the boss for myself.
4: Well, you just keep throwing your weight around. You selected United States geography, and I'm going to ask you some questions. If you miss two in a row, you're out. If you get four in a row right, you win $1,000. Now, what state is famous for its bluegrass region?
5: Kentucky.
2: You have one right.
4: Now, talk it over before you answer, because he might have a different answer.
5: We couldn't.
4: What state lies directly north of Louisiana? Now, talk it over.
5: Arkansas
4: is right, yeah.
2: You have two right. Two more right, and you'll have
6: $1,000. Good.
4: Now, in what city is the Alamo?
6: That's in Texas.
4: What city?
5: San Antonio
4: is right.
2: You're almost there. Get the next one right, and $1,000 is yours.
4: Now, which of our state capitals is situated at the highest altitude?
6: I would say Denver.
5: Washington.
6: I'll just say Denver.
5: Denver? I want Denver.
4: Well, I'm glad you have different answers, because you're both wrong. It happens to be Santa Fe, New Mexico.
5: Oh?
4: That's a fooler, isn't it, huh?
2: Well, now you have one wrong. If you get the next one wrong, the game is over
4: now,
2: for you.
4: What state is known as the land of sky blue water?
6: That is
4: from the Minnesota. Land of sky blue water.
6: That's Minnesota.
4: Minnesota is right.
2: Well, you're back on the right track. You have one right now.
6: Good.
4: Now, what state lies directly east of Oregon?
6: Wait
5: a minute. Cork it over.
6: East of
4: Montana. Well, what do you decide
5: east
4: on?
5: East of Montana, west.
6: You said east of Oregon, did you not?
4: East of Oregon.
6: It's Idaho.
5: Oh, I thought you said east of Montana. Excuse
4: well, do you agree
5: me.
4: With that, Captain?
5: Yes,
4: Idaho. Well, he's right. It was Idaho.
5: I thought you said east of
4: And you pretty near talked him out of the money, eh?
2: Well, you have two right anyway.
4: In what state do you find Bunker Hill?
5: Massachusetts
4: is right.
6: We agree on that.
4: Now you got three right.
2: The next one right, and you'll have your $1,000.
4: The Lake of the Woods projection is the northernmost point of the United States. In what state is it?
6: That's Minnesota, primarily. You agree to that?
5: Minnesota.
4: No, they haven't given it. Minnesota? It's a good thing you got him here tonight, Catherine. Minnesota is right.
2: And you have four in a row, so you win
6: $1,000. Oh, that's
4: Now you've won $1,000. Now you can keep it and quit, or else you can come back later and try to double your money. You might even get a chance at $10,000. So go over there and sit down and think about it. And thanks for being on the show.
1: In just a moment, our second couple will join Groucho to play You Bet Your Life.
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0: Pabst Brewing Company, Milwaukee.
1: All right, George, carry on. Who's our next couple? Who's on deck?
2: Groucho, Miss Ziva Rodan and Mr. Murray Rose
1: are
2: standing.
1: On deck?
2: No, they're just standing by to talk to you.
1: Standing by what?
2: They're standing by the outside here. Would you please come in, folks, and meet Groucho Marx now?
1: Welcome to You Bet Your Life. Say the secret word and divide an extra $100. It's a common word, something you see every day. Murray Rose and Ziva Rodan, is that right?
3: Right.
1: Well, you're an attractive young couple. And Ziva, I'll start with you. And what I'd like to do is wind up with you. Now, what kind of a name is Ziva?
3: Ziva is an Israeli name. It means sunshine.
1: It does, huh?
3: Yes.
1: Well, would you mind coming a little closer? I'd like to get sunburned before the evening. Are you from Israel?
3: Yes, I am.
1: You are.
3: Was born in Haifa.
1: Yeah. You speak very good English. Did you learn it in Israel?
3: Well, basically, yes, but I went to school in St. Louis, Missouri.
1: St. Louis? Why did you go to St. Louis to school? Did you like the draft beer there with your lunch?
3: Well, I have an uncle who is a psychiatrist in St. Louis, and he invited me to visit with them for a couple of years, and I finished high school there. And then I went back to Israel and joined the army.
1: Joined the army? What did you do in the army? General housework? Or?
3: No, I... The first 2 months, I went through a basic training just like a regular soldier, and then I was placed under in the entertainment division.
1: You entertained the whole army?
3: Well, not quite the whole army at once, you know.
1: What did you do in the army? I mean, what did you do in the army?
3: Oh, I danced and I sang and I...
1: Is this while the war was on? You were singing and dancing?
3: Of course.
1: They have dancers in the army in Israel?
3: Well, it's something like the U.S., so, you know...
1: Apparently, the Gaza Strip isn't what I thought it was.
3: It isn't.
1: No wonder they've been fighting over it.
3: You know...
1: I'll get around to you in a moment, Ziva. And get started with this character here. You're Murray Rose, huh?
4: Right.
1: Now, where are you from?
4: From Australia, Groucho.
1: Whereabouts? Were you born under a kangaroo, or...?
4: I was born in Birmingham, England.
1: You just said you were from Australia.
4: Well, I was born in Birmingham, England, and I traveled to Australia when I was one, and I've been living there in Sydney ever since.
1: Well, what are you doing here?
4: I'm studying. I'm a student down at SC, Southern California.
1: Oh, I didn't know they had any students at USC. What are you studying there?
4: I'm taking a course in television and cinema from the point of view of acting and directing and producing.
1: What did you do in Australia? Is that the way you pronounce it, Australia?
4: Australia.
1: Yeah.
4: Well, I've been swimming since I was three.
1: You must have more barnacles on you than the Queen Mary. How old are you?
4: 19.
1: I thought you were around 30. You're not old enough for this girl.
3: Oh, yes, she is.
1: This kid talks for herself, huh? Have you achieved anything as a swimmer?
4: I've had... quite a good success. Yes.
1: Have you been on any big swimming meets?
4: I was in the recent Olympic Games in 1956 in Melbourne.
1: Really?
4: Uh-huh.
1: Well, you had some stiff competition, as I recall, in the Olympics. How did you make out?
4: I did quite reasonably. I won 3 gold medals.
1: This is... this is what is known as typical British understatement. Isn't that something of a record, 3 gold medals?
4: I believe so, yes. The last person to do it was Johnny Weissmuller in 1924.
1: Oh, and he wound up a tree. Now, Murray, do you have any particular secrets for winning gold medals? Any training rules that we'd be interested in that would help these people out front, for example?
4: Well, I restrict myself to no drinking, no smoking, no late nights, no dates...
1: How about diet? Do you eat anything special, like steaks and strawberry shortcake and things like that?
4: Well, to you, I probably have quite an unusual diet. I don't eat meat or fish or poultry, and instead I eat a lot of fresh fruits and vegetables. And at the same time, I stay away from most devitalized and unprocessed foods, such as white sugars and white flours.
1: Well, if you don't eat meat and fish, where do you get your proteins?
4: Well, from such foods as nuts and soya beans and yogurt, wheat germ.
1: Well, now, let me get this straight. You don't have any late hours, no smoking, no drinking, no girls,
4: you said it.
1: No steaks,
4: no.
1: And no sweets.
4: That's right.
1: Well, when you're out there swimming, have you ever thought of just drowning yourself? Well, you're a lovely couple, and if you don't get married tonight, you both ought to have your heads examined. Now, you selected world geography. I'm going to ask you some questions. If you miss two in a row, you're through. If you get four in a row right, you win $1,000. What is another name for the Republic of Ireland? It's one word.
3: Ire?
1: That'll do. Could be Aaron, too.
2: You now have one right.
1: I used to know a boy in Ireland. He was an Aaron boy. No, it's E-R-I-N. Cologne is the city on the Atlantic side of the Panama Canal. What is the city on the Pacific side?
3: It's in
1: France, isn't it? Take a guess. Well, the bell is rung. Well, it's Balboa. Abyssinia is the former name of what country?
3: Persia?
1: No. Gee, you ought to know this. Ethiopia.
2: Well... That's two wrong in a row.
1: I was hoping you were going to win some money.
3: Oh, me too.
1: All right, I'm going to give you one more question for $100, and please don't help because it's rather difficult. Are you ready? What color was the old gray mare? Pink, that's right. Sorry you didn't win more, but thanks anyway
3: Thank
1: for being with us.
3: Much.
1: And I know you're going to have a very successful
3: Thank
1: future,
3: you
1: and
3: much.
1: You too.
4: Thanks, Groucho.
1: You'll get along swimmingly.
4: Before I go, I'd just like to say I'd like to donate my money to the... community chest.
1: Oh.
4: Because I come under the rules of the Pacific Coast Conference and they don't allow me to accept money at the present.
1: Oh. Well, you're a fine young fellow and I'm sure you're going to be a great success. And thanks for being here.
0: We'll find out if our first couple will try for $10,000 in just a moment.
5: Hi, folks. This is Pat O'Brien, speaking to you about the many things crippled children need. Special care, muscle training, special schooling, to name just a few. But most of all, they need to belong. They need to be part of the everyday life about them, to play in the sunshine, to be accepted by other children. Have you ever listened to the slow shuffle of young feet heavy with braces that reach from shoes to hips? Or the measured tapping of the child who must walk with crutches when he plays? If you have, I'm sure you found yourself wishing that every child could walk or run freely. That is what crippled children wish, too. And you and I have a part to play in making some of their wishes come true. One of the ways to do this is by giving to Easter Seals, so that more crippled children may have special care and treatment. Or you can contribute directly to Crippled Children in care of your local post office.
1: George, we're ready to see who wants to get a crack at all this fabulous money.
2: All right, here's Stephen Perkins and Mrs. Catherine Godfrey. Would you come back out here again, please?
1: Now, if you decide to try for the 10 and you fail, you wind up with a total of 500. Now, what are you going to do?
6: Well, I think I will let him do it, and I'll back up.
1: Well, congratulations on winning the 500. Now, take a seat over there. Now, Mr. Perkins, you're going to try for the big money, huh?
7: Yes, I'll go on.
1: Now, think of a number between 1 and 10.
7: Nine.
1: Well, give the wheel a turn.
7: Okay.

0: Well, you chose nine and came up four, so this question is worth $1,000. You ready?
1: All ready.
0: The Emporia, Kansas Gazette became nationally famous through the efforts of its wise and gifted editor. For $1,000, who was this outstanding small-town newspaper man?

0: What have you got?
1: That was Mr. White.
0: That was William Allen White is right. Yes, he said. For a country boy from New Hampshire, you've done pretty well. Now, you've got $1,000. What are you going to do with all that money?
1: Well, I don't mind hard work, but that's a difficult decision, and I think I'll let Mrs. Perkin decide.
0: Oh. Well, congratulations, and thanks for being with us. You bet your life.
2: 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Directed by Robert Dwan and Bernie Smith. Music by Jack Meekin. This is George Fenneman reminding you to tune in again next week, same time, same station, to hear the one, the only Groucho. And see Groucho every Thursday evening on NBC television. 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
6: Will you have a polo, dear Liza, will you have a polo, dear Liza, polo?
7: How very kind of you, dear Henry, I most certainly will. I'll have three or four or maybe more.
6: But you take me old tube.
7: Because they happen to be my tube of polo, dear Henry. Have one.

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2: When we last heard from the sheriff, he was proudly showing his new automobile to Sonny, Buddy, and Betty. He was greatly excited over his new coupe, as he called it, with a grumble seat. But he admitted that he knew very little about driving it. We soon found that to be true. As soon as he started the motor, the car headed for a telephone pole, and the last thing we heard was a crash. Now let's see if we can find out what happened.
3: Well, where's the sheriff's car now, Dad?
4: It's being repaired back in El Centro.
5: Was it damaged very badly?
4: Well, not as bad as we thought at first. The headlights and windshield are broken, one fender is smashed, and the axle is bent.
3: Well, when will I have it fixed, Dad?
4: They promised the sheriff it would be ready tonight. Then he'll join us.
6: Sonny, would you and Buddy come here a minute, please?
5: Sure, Betty. What is it?
6: If I remember correctly, you boys were asking me a lot of questions, which I promised to answer. Do you remember?
7: Oh, sure, about the ranch.
6: Well, suppose you sit down and let's see what we can find out from this deed. It should give a full description of everything. First, it says, the Bar Z Ranch is located...
7: Is that the name of it, the Bar Z?
8: Gosh, that sounds like a real cowboy ranch, doesn't it?
7: The Bar Z. How far is the ranch from here?
6: About 12 miles.
5: Well, listen, does the deed say how many horses are on the ranch?
6: Well, let's see. It's supposed to list everything. Let me see now. Main ranch house, hunting lodge. Yes, it says here, 23 gated saddle horses, 37 cow ponies, and 110 head of unbroken stock.
7: Jiminy cricket. That's over 100 horses.
5: 100 horses? Well, say, what does it mean by unbroken stock?
6: That's wild horses that have never been broken to the saddle.
7: Oh, boy, won't it be fun watching the cowboys ride those wild broncos? Go on, Betty. What next?
6: 1,300 head of ranch cattle and 11 head of barn stock.
5: What's barn stock?
6: Dad says it means 11 milk cows.
7: Oh, that's a job for you, Sonny, milking 11 cows.
5: Oh, no, that's a job for Charcoal or the sheriff. My job's to drink the milk.
7: Say, won't it be great to get up in the morning real early and go for a horseback ride over the ranch and then come back to a real breakfast of fresh ranch eggs and milk and country ham and hot biscuits?
5: Oh, don't, Buddy. You're breaking my heart. Well, say, what's the first thing we're going to do when we get on the ranch?
6: Well, one of the first things you boys are going to do is start to school.
7: Oh.
6: Your vacation days are over for a while.
7: Oh, heck. Say, maybe they won't have a school out there.
5: Yeah.
6: Of course they won't have a school at the ranch. They'll probably have to ride to some community school. Charcoal can drive you there and back.
5: What's the matter with us riding a couple of your 160 horses?
6: Well, if you can find a couple of gentle ones, I guess it'll be all right.
4: Well, it's almost time, boys.
5: Time for what, Dad?
4: Time for the last performance of the old medicine show. You know, I feel sort of sad putting the old house car and truck away. It's like parting with your best friends.
6: But you need a good rest, Dad, and I want you to get it.
7: Can you ride a horse, Dad?
4: Well, I used to be able to stay on one fairly well, but I've never been a bronco buster, if that's what you mean.
6: Dad, you look tired. Do you feel all right?
4: Yes, I'm all right, honey. You know, Betty, I've been traveling around with this little show ever since you were a tiny baby. I've seen you grow up right here in this old house car. We've been so close to each other, and now, well, honey, it kind of seems like you're slipping away from me.
6: No, I'm not, Dad. I'll be right with you every day. And you'll enjoy the ranch. Let's see if you don't. Now, come on. Let's put on the show, and just as soon as the sheriff and Charcoal get here, we'll leave for the Bar Z Ranch.
4: All right, honey. The last show.
7: Hey, Betty, come here if you want a good laugh.
5: Look, Betty, here's the sheriff in his new car. And look what Charcoal's driving. Ha, ha, ha.
6: Why, Sheriff, I thought you traded old True Love in on your new car.
4: Yeah, I did, but when I went back the other day to get my new car, I looked over in the corner of the garage, and there was old True Love. She had a lot of junk piled in her lap, and she looked so pitiful, I almost cried.
7: I don't blame you, Sheriff.
4: Yes, sir, when I thought of all the desperate criminals she'd helped me to capture, I just couldn't stand for her being insulted like that, so I brought her back again. He'll never pile no more busted radiators and blowing out tires in her lap.
5: Well, gee, you can't drive two cars, Sheriff. What are you going to do with True Love?
4: It ain't made up my mind yet. I might dig a grave and bury her right out here in the desert summers. Then I'd know that she's resting in peace.
7: There's a signal, Sonny, for the last show. Let's go.
4: And now, ladies and gentlemen, we're preparing to give our farewell performance. You may not know what that means to us. But I assure you, it's hard for us to say goodbye to the little minstrel show we've known so long. But regardless of how sad we feel, a real trooper never lets a show in his work. So on with the show, Rastus and Sambo, and make it a good one. Run them on, Betty. Run them on. There you are. Here, righty. And now Rastus gives us all a treat as he sings that great old song from the production of The Drunkard, The Tavern in the Town. Right.

0: out. There they were.
1: Yes, Grandpa, you sure is sweating your stuff tonight, ain't you?
2: Marcy, I is, boy. I said not tonight. Say, didn't you know, Rassi, that I is the cream of society?
1: Yeah, the kind of cream to make cheese out of. That reminds me, Sambo, what comes after milk?
2: Butter.
1: What comes after butter?
2: Cheese.
1: What comes after cheese?
2: Mike.
1: There you go.
2: Say, what's the matter with you tonight, Rassi? Boy, you look sick.
1: Oh, I hurt my back today.
2: Well, how'd you hurt your back?
1: Wheeling West Virginia.
2: That's a hard job, wheeling West Virginia.
1: Say it as hard as Macon, Georgia.
2: Right, a hard job in that one.
1: What was that?
2: Lansing, Michigan.
1: Yeah. Well, how about Eaton, Ohio?
2: That's pretty hard.
1: You know, that's my home state. I was born in Ohio.
2: What part?
1: All of me.
2: Hey, Rassi, I saw you combing your hair last night, and every time you pulled a comb over your head, why, your hair would fly up and catch hold of the comb. Well, what makes it do that?
1: Well, that's electricity in my hair.
2: You got electricity in your hair?
1: Of course our hairs. Everybody's got electricity in their hair.
2: Well, do you know we has got a wonderful family, Rassi?
1: What you mean, a wonderful family?
2: Well, you got electricity in your hair. Grandma has gas on her stomach. And Grandpa comes home lit up every night.
3: And now, folks, Sambo expresses all our feelings as he sings, and so, goodbye.

0: cowboys off. What does this mean, I say?
1: Sonny, they're cowboys.
2: Yeah, dressed in chef, boots, and 10-gallon hats. Boy, there's a whole bunch of them.
3: Oh, howdy, Boots. Excuse you for interrupting this way, but we're looking for the little boss of Bar Z Ranch.
4: The little boss of Bar Z Ranch?
3: Yep, that's who we want, Miss Betty Legree.
5: Why, I'm Betty Legree. What can I do for you?
3: Well, miss, I'm Bronco Billy Wilson, the foreman of Bar Z, and this here bunch of rootin' tootin' galoots with me are the top cowhands of the outfit. We've come to show you the way to your home now. Good old Bar Z Ranch.
5: Well, I'm happy to know all you boys. And I